0: They're protesting new voting rules that they say will unfairly benefit Prime Minister Narendra Modi's party. Protests were also held in other cities. Opposition lawmakers say the changes constitutionally kicked off 130 million people from the voting rolls. The cockroach protests against the Modi government have been gaining momentum for months. Pope Leo is preparing to have surgery tomorrow to remove a nodule on his lung. No word on whether the Pope will need further treatment after the surgery. ABC's Tom Sophie Borridge has more from the Vatican.
1: Pope Leo, who likes to keep fit and play tennis, addressing the crowd, saying doctors during checkups had found a growth on his lung. The Pope describing it as a nodule, which experts say are common and are often caused by things like infection, scars or inflammation. Now, there are encouraging signs. Pope Leo is saying the abnormality on his lung is in a very initial phase and well localized. And the pontiff sounded upbeat when he made the announcement.
0: Jury selection begins tomorrow in the federal death penalty trial of Peyton Gendron for the mass shooting that killed 10 black people at a Buffalo supermarket in 2022. Gendron was already convicted on state charges after pleading guilty to murder and attempted murder and is currently serving life in prison without parole. Dave Packer, ABC News.
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3: Traffic.
4: Starting with 83, from Cockeysville to the city, lanes are clear, both on the northbound side as well as on the southbound side. Currently at the tunnels, you're not tapping the brakes at the Harbor Tunnel or the Fort McHenry. Both sets of tubes are at the posted speed limit. 95 from the Beltway north to Aberdeen, you're good to go, both northbound and southbound. Now onto the Beltway. I looked at the cameras around the Beltway. Lanes are clear, so you should be at the posted speed limit on the inner loop and on the outer loop. Between the two beltways on 95 and the BW Parkway, you're good to go. You're not tapping the brakes northbound or southbound. And 97 from the city to Annapolis, lanes are clear both on the northbound side as well as on the southbound side. From the Mattress Warehouse Traffic Desk, I'm Albie D, WBAL News Radio 1090 and FM 101.5.
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5: Forecast for the area overnight calls for gradual clearing and cool, lows from 50 to 57. It'll be mostly sunny on Tuesday with high temperatures around 82. A bit warmer Wednesday with partly cloudy skies, highs near 85, and scattered showers Wednesday evening. I'm meteorologist Tom Tasselmeyer on WBAL News Radio 1090 and FM 101.5.
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6: Proud of our team. To win a game like that on the road under the circumstances, missing guys that were missing. Again, I said it last time, like nobody cares in the league who you have, who you don't have, what the circumstances are. It's a week-to-week league, and it's about the teams that can, especially early in the season, you know, overcome things and still find ways to win games. And so just proud of our team in that regard. And then I look forward to a really good divisional matchup this week, first one of the season on the road in Cleveland. Team we got a lot of respect for, coaching staff we got a lot of respect for.
7: Yeah, that's great. Ravens coach Jesse Minter earlier today recapping the Ravens 30-23 overtime victory in Atlanta. To see how his over and unders went this past week, we'll bring in Kevin Eck, BaltimoreRavens.com. You know him for late for work Monday through Fridays. Monday, I know it's very, very difficult to make sure you get everything in from the game the day before, Kevin. But again, nice win for the Ravens. I guess, like we keep saying, for late for work, it's nice to do late for work after a big win like they had in Atlanta, right?
8: Absolutely. It's much better when you can, when you have, you know, all good things pretty much, from the pundits like yourself,
7: yes,
8: say about the Ravens, as opposed to, you know, like say the week two game against the Saints where, right, you know, people were talking about, oh, here we go again. Same old Ravens. Those aren't fun.
7: They're not fun. Not fun at all. And Kevin, you've been on a pretty good, hot streak here as far as your over and unders. Let's see how you fared this week. Derrick Henry with his carries. The over and under was 20.5. You said over. You were right with 24. How are you liking this, when the Ravens get close to deep in the red zone, these Wildcats, formations to Derrick Henry?

0: based on the success rate, I was, I have to say, I'm not the biggest fan. And I may have texted someone, a friend, and said we should never, Ravens should never, they just take that out of the playbook. Right. But then they, you know, that's how they got the crucial 2-point conversion. So, maybe they just needed better execution. I mean, maybe you need Zay Flowers running across to give a forearm shiver to Derrick Henry when he gets the snap. I don't know.
1: We did ask. We asked Derrick after that. Like, did you feel anything? He's like, I'm just looking for the I'm looking for the end zone. I don't care what happens. Right. It's amazing. He was like, he's basically oblivious to anything except the goal line. That's where I'm going right. and going for. We had Bijan Robinson, the Falcons running back. Derrick Henry called him the best running back in the game right now. But Bijan's rushing yards over and under was 89.5. You had big over with confidence. It was just barely under 86. I mean, all these over-unders were really, really close. What'd you think of about what the Ravens did against Bijan? Because honestly, I think 86, and when you're watching that game, I even think 86, I didn't expect even to see that big of a number. I thought the Ravens did a really, really good job against them.
0: I totally agree. I mean, he had that one first for like 38 yards. And that was it. Other than that, you take that away, 16 carries for 48 yards. Mm. You're holding him to, 3 yards per carry. After what we've seen Bijan do the last 2 weeks, 339 rushing yards over 2 games.
1: Yeah.
0: And we've seen the Ravens in some games, kind of get gashed a little bit in the running game. But this is, what do we always say, right? Week to week league. Just because what happened last week and week before, that doesn't mean it's going to continue. And this was the perfect example. This is one of those ones where I looked at it and it's like, oh, of course he's going to get 89 yards. With confidence. I think I even made the crack like, well, he'll probably have that by halftime. But
1: that's right.
0: That's not how this league works. That's not how this league works. You think I would know that by now? But all the credit to the Ravens. I mean, obviously the game plan from Jesse Minter's point of view was, we might give up some things in the passing game as a result, but Bijan Robinson is not going to run all over us, and it was successful.
1: Yeah, now the Ravens have not allowed a 100-yard rusher in 19 straight games. I think, if I can remember, I mean, it was back in 2000, 2001. I think their record for that streak was like 53 games. It was incredible during that time. We're talking with Kevin Eck, BaltimoreRavens.com. Roquan Smith tackles, 9.5. You said under. He had 8, so he was getting there pretty close. But I thought Roquan had one of his better games of the season.
0: He did. And I figured, I mean, this is about the right range for Roquan, 8 to 10. And, I thought it would, so I was like, I got to go one way or the other, right? So I was just like, 9.5, that's a big number. Let's just go a little bit under. That was just a hunch based on math. But yeah, this was a good game for Roquan for sure.
1: Yeah. And I also thought that they realized also with Bijan, they weren't going to be able to commit to that the whole time, just because of how effective the rain. So I think that might have helped, because Roquan's, when he's stopping the run, that's when he's collecting those tackles as well. Ravens penalties, which was a very hot topic all of last week, that we had 7.5 over and under for those penalties. You said under. I would have went over in that regard, but you went under. Ravens had 5 penalties. They did very, very, a pretty disciplined game for them, for the most part, wouldn't you say?
0: Absolutely. I mean, I just felt like, the trend was obviously, take the over, but this was one of those instances where I'm like, they keep saying every week they're going to clean it up. And one of these weeks, I think it's going to click. And this was the week for that. And so, all we have to do now, I think, is, if the Ravens can clean up their third down defense, then, if they can, they've already, this showed that if they don't have the penalties, they give themselves a good chance to win, even with a backup quarterback. So, it was really nice to see, even just from watching it from a fan's standpoint, not to see flags on every, it was just, it's a much more enjoyable way to watch the game.
1: Yeah, and I do think the fact that they had the backup quarterback, Tyler Huntley, in there, that it kind of the stressing of definitely you cannot hurt yourself. You cannot be your own worst enemy when you're already going from Lamar to Tyler Huntley. Not to say it's, you know, it's an obvious drop off, but you know, Tyler Huntley did very, very well. But you cannot afford, when you have your backup quarterback in, to even stack the odds against you even in that regard. So, and I also think the penalties will keep going down when you have Cam Jurgens going in at the center. If everyone can kind of get into their right spots, I think that helps as well. Now, we had your score prediction. Oh, by the way, I think were you at 5-3 up until last week, right? So I think you're 8-4 right now. Am I correct or no?
0: Well, this is week 4, right? We didn't do it.
1: Yeah,
0: we
1: didn't do the first couple weeks. I don't think so.
0: Okay, it's either 8-4 or 11-5. I'm not sure.
1: 11-5. Well, I'll check the tape as
0: check the official statistics and
1: there we go. I will. Now, well, let's go. Your score. You said you didn't have a good feeling. You had the Falcons winning 31-17. Obviously, the Ravens pull off the upset, but you had to be feeling. Did you feel pretty good? Not, but as far as your prediction was going, towards probably for three quarters, and even into that fourth quarter, it seemed like the Falcons had the game in control. I think what just hurt them was that a couple times where they settled for field goals rather than punch it into the end zone, which helped out the Ravens. But what'd you think of the game overall? And I guess you weren't expecting Tyler Huntley in the final couple of drives to put up touchdowns in there.
0: No, I mean, honestly, like, let's keep it real. It's 23-15 with 2.5 minutes to go. And I mean, nothing against Tyler Huntley, because we've seen him do it before. He's had some huge wins for the Ravens too last year. It just didn't seem like this was going to be the Ravens' night. And it just didn't seem like they were going to be able to pull this out. But wow, I mean, the last 2 minutes of the fourth quarter and then overtime, incredible. And even if you didn't have a rooting interest, I would think this is the Sunday night game. Just if you're an unbiased fan watching, what an entertaining game.
1: It was. It really was. And I was not expecting Tyler Huntley to kind of turn things around after, you know, three quarters being very pedestrian, but that final fourth quarter, I mean, he kind of, it was almost like Lamar Light in there a little bit.
0: It was. Lamar couldn't have done it any better, I don't think.
1: Yeah, I don't think so. That's Kevin Eck, BaltimoreRavens.com. Kevin, we'll go over your over and unders for the Browns game on Ravens Flight Plan on Friday.
0: All right, and check those stats for my over and unders. Check ESPN stats and research, or whatever that you usually use.
1: ESPN research, yes. I will check, and we'll by Friday we'll get the official total. That's Kevin. Okay. FaltimoreRavens.com. Read them late for work Monday through Friday. Kevin, as always, thanks so much for coming on.
0: Absolutely, thanks, Jameson.
1: And coming up, we'll get into Jesse Minter's overtime decision, taking the ball instead of kicking it away to begin overtime. 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
3: Traffic.
4: Starting with 83, from Cockeysville to the city, lanes are clear, both on the northbound side as well as on the southbound side. Currently at the tunnels, you're not tapping the brakes at the Harbor Tunnel or the Fort McHenry. Both sets of tubes are at the posted speed limit. 95 from the Beltway north to Aberdeen, you're good to go, both northbound and southbound. Now onto the Beltway. I looked at the cameras around the Beltway. Lanes are clear, so you should be at the posted speed limit on the inner loop and on the outer loop. Between the two Beltways on 95 and the BW Parkway, you're good to go. You're not tapping the brakes northbound or southbound. And 97 from the city to Annapolis, lanes are clear both on the northbound side as well as on the southbound side. From the Mattress Warehouse Traffic Desk, I'm Albie D, WBAL News Radio 1090 and FM 101.5.
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5: I mean, we always feel good, no matter what happens before regulation. We trust our offense. We trust what's called. We trust, you know, each other. And, you know, I think that shows tonight.
6: Yeah, Ravens wide receiver Rashad Bateman talking to him about the decision for the Ravens to go and take the ball in overtime. One, I think, the really critical decisions made in that game. But also, let's just point out for Rashad Bateman, 5 catches, 62 yards. The 62 yards led all Ravens wide receivers, and he came alive in that second half as well. But yeah, going back, Ravens may have had a decision. They won the toss. They decided they're going to keep the ball. A lot of times, because with the rules and how each team has to possess the ball at least once, before you can call it, you know, the game being finalized. A lot of teams decide, kind of like in baseball, you always want to have kind of like last ups. So you know what the other team did. Did they kick a field goal? Did they score a touchdown? If they score a touchdown, then it allows you a chance to not only score a touchdown, but then maybe go for two to win the game at that point. But no, the Ravens decided to take the ball, and that ended up to be the right decision. Jesse Minter talked about the decision that went into taking the ball at the start of overtime.
7: That is such a debatable one, I would say. We certainly talk about it a lot. Charlie does an amazing job with all the different situations that come up throughout the games and suggestions and how we want to play it. And so we did feel going into that game strongly about taking the ball if it got to overtime. And it's really just, you know, it's only a couple years in now, but the numbers, the winning percentages of the teams that take the ball. And then I just felt like, especially there, you know, we just had the drive to tie it up. They're kind of in 2-minute mode defense where they're trying to rush the passer and do that. And now you have to go back into like normal football. And we have Derrick Henry and we have this, offensive line rolling off the ball. And so it worked out. But, you know, again, it could have gone the other way. But I think we still felt really good about the decision that we made based on all the thoughts going into the game and also how the game was going at that moment.
6: Yeah. And the Ravens put together a drive that lasted 7 minutes. I mean, overtime's 10 minutes. Took 7 minutes. Started off, and you could tell, like, you know, they wanted to establish Derrick Henry. You know, went to hand the ball off twice to him. Early on, it was a 3rd-and-3 at the Ravens' own 39. If they don't get this, they're punting. Huntley, nice short middle pass to Mark Andrews for 10 yards. Then it gets to 3rd-and-6 at the Atlanta 47. So you're still midfield. And Tyler Huntley passes to Zay Flowers for 6 yards. Picks up another third down conversion. Then after that, no more third downs. They got down to, 1st-and-goal at the 4. Gave it to Derrick Henry for 3 yards. And then 2nd-and-goal, Tyler Huntley. 1 yard would prove to be the game-winning score. After the game, Ravens tight end Mark Andrews was asked, did getting the ball first in overtime instill confidence for this offense?
3: Of course. You know, it's trusting the offense to go out there, do our job and score. And, you know, just the way the guys fought, it was super impressive. Just being able to move the ball like that, it was a good series.
6: Yeah, and for Tyler Huntley, scoring that 1 yard touchdown and a quarterback sneak, I believe that was the first time he had attempted that quarterback sneak at the goal line since that wild card playoff game in Cincinnati. Remember, Lamar was hurt. Tyler Huntley came in there, played a really, really good game. They were almost set to upset the Bengals in Cincinnati in the playoffs. Tyler Huntley decided to go high, leap high, instead of stay low. Cincinnati knocked the ball out. Sam Hubbard picked it up. Had a 98, I think, was fumble recovery. It changed the game right there. But Huntley was asked after Sunday night's game whether there was any kind of flashbacks to that Cincinnati game when he was going to go for that quarterback sneak. Here is Tyler Huntley.
8: That was probably like 6 years ago, 4 years ago, 5 years. I don't know. I'm way past that.
6: Yeah, so that's, you know, he doesn't think about the past. Although I will say Tyler Huntley's past, especially the past three games or two games before this, really instilled confidence of the teammates in Tyler Huntley. And even Derrick Henry was saying throughout the whole week in practice, he kept telling Tyler Huntley, I want 2025 Snoop, referring to that Green Bay game in December, last December, where Huntley beat the Packers in Lambeau. But yeah, Tyler Huntley now, three straight fill-in appearances, as a starter for Lamar Jackson and three wins. Not going to get better than that. Now, coming up, we'll talk to Nick Testoni, get his thoughts on the game, especially on Mark Andrews, who, kind of struggled, until late in the game, helping redeem himself a little bit towards the end. This is James Hensley. I'm out at the Under Armour Performance Center in Owings Mills. 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
6: Behind Tyler Huntley, the Ravens beat the Atlanta Falcons 30-23 in overtime. We heard from Jesse Minter a little earlier today about the status of Lamar Jackson. He said that he really feels like Lamar's ankle is improving. It's heading in the right direction, but they're not sure. He was very noncommittal on whether Lamar Jackson would be out there for Wednesday's practice. That's the first practice leading into the preparation for Sunday's game against the Cleveland Browns. But I do, talking to people, do feel like there is a realistic chance for Lamar Jackson to be out there Sunday against the Cleveland Browns. But we might not know until more Thursday, Friday range. But also congratulations to Ravens defensive end Calais Campbell. He played in his 283rd career regular season game. That sets the NFL record for most games played by a defensive lineman. He passes Jim Marshall for that mark. So Calais Campbell, who's turned 40 years old, he's just class act by Calais Campbell. Coming up, we'll be talking to Nick Testoni. You know him from our Ravens Network. Does the halftime show as well as Last Call, the postgame show. Get his thoughts on Sunday night's victory, and as well as Mark Andrews and his ability to bounce back. This is James Hensley. I'm out at the Under Armour Performance Center in Owings Mills. 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
19: ABC News, I'm Dave Packer. Riders of a popular roller coaster at Six Flags in Georgia were evacuated after a passenger reportedly died while on the ride. A witness told the ABC station in Atlanta that they saw a man fall. Four other people were injured.
20: The theme park writing in a statement, quote, "We are deeply saddened by the guest incident at our park today. Our thoughts and heartfelt condolences are with the guest's family, friends, and loved ones."
19: ABC's Faith Abube, an investigation is underway. Federal agents searched the D.C. home of Democratic Congresswoman Ilhan Omar as part of what they say is an ongoing criminal investigation. Sources telling ABC News it relates to Omar's immigration paperwork. Actress Selma Blair arrested following a disruption on a flight. Blair was taken to a hospital in New York City for evaluation after authorities say she allegedly became physically abusive with the crew. Blair's representatives say Selma experienced a medical emergency that led to the alleged conduct. This is ABC News.
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26: Traffic.
27: If you're traveling between the two beltways, either on the BW Parkway or 95, there's no delays on the northbound side as well as on the southbound side. Now to the beltway. I looked at the cameras around the beltway. I didn't see any delays. You should be at the posted speed limit on the inner loop and on the outer loop. Currently, no problems at the Harvard Tunnel or the Fort McHenry. You're not tapping the brakes there. On to 83. from Cockeysville to the city, clear north and south. Now on 95 from the Beltway north to Aberdeen, there's nothing in the roadway slowing you down northbound and southbound. 97 from the city to Annapolis, you're good to go both north and south. From the Mattress Warehouse Traffic Desk, I'm Abby D. WBAL News Radio 1090 and FM 101.5.
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2: Forecast for the area tonight, clearing skies and cool temperatures, lows from 50 to 57. It'll be mostly sunny and warmer on Tuesday with highs around 82. A partly cloudy sky with a slight chance for an afternoon shower on Wednesday, highs near 85. I'm meteorologist Tom Tasselmeyer on WBAL News Radio 1090 and FM 101.5.
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4: I believe so. I believe so it can. And I believe so it has. You can just feel the energy on the team. Just the fact that we were down majority of the game. And in the fourth quarter, we all just bowed up and really just dug deep. And we got the win in overtime fashion in an away game. With K. Ham in his hometown getting the pick. It's just like a fairy tale ending. So it's just a great team win. Everybody feels good about it. We're just going to keep going on this. So.
6: Yeah, fairy tale ending for sure. That's Ravens defensive tackle Nnamdi Madubuike after the Ravens beat the Atlanta Falcons 30-23. And Kyle Hamilton in his first game at the Mercedes-Benz Stadium. He is an Atlanta native. He was supposed to have a high school game at the stadium, but because of weather, they moved the game elsewhere. And so you can tell that hurt him a little bit. But first game in his hometown, Atlanta, comes up with the game-ending interception. To talk about that game and more, let's bring in Nick Testoni. You know him, our Ravens Network host for the halftime show, as well as Last Call, the post-game show as well. Nick, what were some of the post-game calls after last night's big win?
5: Yeah, Jameson, it was I was telling Keith Mills, my co-host, that you go through these games, and it feels like, you know, if you're taking notes, you're writing about stuff, and you're thinking about big components of the game, something can change in the game, and then you're like, well, that part's not important at all. That's kind of how it felt last night. There were certainly some spots where you're like, okay, we're going to have to talk about how there's no vertical passing game. The defense can't get off the field on third down. But no, Tyler Huntley finds a way. They were able to make the plays they needed to be, and they end up coming away with a 2-point conversion to send it to overtime. And then, you know, it's crazy. The offense just got better and better. I know both teams are allowed to have one possession now with the new rules in overtime, but there was one point I was like, the Ravens should just sit on the football, kick a field goal as time expires and not even give it back to Atlanta. Most people were pretty happy with the defensive effort. Obviously, some things to clean up with the third down conversions. But if you, all things considered, if you told me Bijan Robinson was going to be limited to, and I know he had 86 yards, but 50 of them came on two runs, that meant 15 other carries, around 30 yards. I mean, they did an excellent job containing that, a huge step forward for this defense.
6: Yeah, and Madubuike said after the game as well, he said, in their mind, if they held Bijan Robinson to under 100 yards, they were going to win that game, and he was correct. And so, Nick, I know it would have been more of a talking point after the game if the Ravens had lost. Ravens tight end Mark Andrews had the fumble that was returned for a touchdown by the Falcons. He also dropped the 2-point conversion. He also dropped the pass right around the goal line. I'm not sure if he would have made it in on that one, but still, it was right around the end zone. What's kind of your thoughts on Mark Andrews? I know a lot of people were kind of surprised they re-signed him in December. Isaiah Likely is kind of flourishing elsewhere. What's kind of your stance on Mark Andrews right now? Doesn't feel like they have any other options going forward as far as tight end, but what's kind of your thoughts of Mark Andrews, kind of where his game is right now?
5: Yeah, and it doesn't help when Isaiah Likely essentially is the team's saving grace for the Giants on the same day. Yeah. I don't think it's a fair comparison because I think there's different circumstances there. I think they wanted to sign Likely back. I think the bigger issue was Eric DaCosta put himself in a spot where three tight ends who were all contributing and all talented all became free agents at the same time. And so you kind of get backed into a corner. I never liked the Mark Andrews contract just because he's regressed. His numbers have regressed in the last three seasons. He effectively cost the team 13 points last night. I still think there's a good player in there. Like, I'm not saying just throw him overboard, but you know, I hear a lot about, oh, well, he's been blocking great this season. Well, the money he's making doesn't necessarily translate to be a good blocker. He's
6: right.
5: being paid this money to also be a receiving threat. And even in the years where the yardage has come down, he's always been money down at the goal line. And yesterday, you know, two drops, one, you know, that was in his hands, and then he couldn't hold on to it because the defensive player knocks it out. It's certainly a position that was of need in the offseason, and then it's gotten a little thinner with injury. And you just wonder, maybe are there more reps coming for Matthew Hibner and Josh Cuevas? Because I saw Cuevas got, you know, he got a little involved there in the second half.
6: Yeah, and we're talking with Nick Testoni, our network host for the Ravens halftime show as well as the postgame show here on BAL as well. Nick, as far as Tyler Huntley coming in there, what were kind of your expectations? I know I was hearing a lot from fans about Joe Fignano. I kept telling them, no, it's not happening. It's going to be Tyler Huntley. Even if he struggles early on, they're going to stick with Tyler Huntley. Obviously, that was the right decision for the Ravens. But what's kind of your thoughts on Tyler Huntley, what he's done for this team, and kind of the confidence level that you have in him going forward?
5: I mean, he just gives him a chance to win. And since he came back, I know he had a great run the first time, but since he came back from his little trip to Miami and then Cleveland, and then he's just a such more polished player. And look, it's not the greatest arm strength, but he just gets the job done. And he didn't look great in the preseason. And no. I got to be honest, like, his receivers didn't help him in any way in the first half, but he didn't look real comfortable there, really jumpy. And so I was thinking, man, this is kind of a carryover from what we saw in the preseason. And then it was that 2.5 minute drill they ran at the end of the first half that led to a 51-yard field goal for Tyler Loop. And I thought to myself, I wonder if Snoop Huntley really just needs frantic occasions to get settled, because it's really only then when he started to, you know, settle in, like those 2 minute possessions and those, we got to go to the score here. That's when he was his best. Now, we didn't get to see a ton of it in the second half, because I think they barely had the ball in the second half until that final possession. But for whatever reason, he needs a situation where it's like, all right, I can just kind of play a little more freely. I don't like almost street ball like that just makes him kind of settle down, and he gets into a groove that way.
6: Yeah. And I think over now, you made a key point here too, is that he just doesn't turn the ball over either. And
5: no.
6: When you are the backup quarterback in there, it's almost sometimes, it's not the plays that you make, it's also the plays that you don't make. And that means turning the ball over. And in those three fill-in starts for Lamar Jackson, zero interceptions. And I think over, you know, since he's come here at the beginning of last year, I think it's now over 100 pass attempts now without an interception. So
5: he's just unflappable, Jamison. Like, he just doesn't, like, there's stuff that goes south, and it doesn't bother him. I do have a question for you, though, quickly, because to go along with the offense, I think it's obvious. You don't have your starting quarterback in there. The entire playbook, all the creativity is not available to you that you would have for Lamar Jackson. Well, I wonder if Declan Doyle, there's a learning curve here, because the offense was a, you know, slightly dumbed down version, but less pre-snap penalties, only five total penalties in the game. That was also a big part of it, because when they have had Lamar Jackson out there, the penalties have been close to double digits.
6: Yeah. And I did, Nick, if you remember at the end of, it was after the Tennessee Titans game where the previous game where they had so many penalties, Minter started kind of talking about, oh, well, it's the motions and you could tell he was agitated, but then it was almost like he heard himself criticizing and he kind of pulled it back a little bit.
5: Mm-hmm.
6: Jess Rebeck from The Athletic asked him last week about, does it need to be simplified? And he did say, you just don't want to, you know, you need to have some kind of advantages against defense, but he did acknowledge. And I think that's going to be the case a little bit going forward. I think they have a chance to maybe, once everybody gets settled on the offensive line, they might be able to expand some things a little bit more. But I think you're correct. It was a little bit more of a simplified version, and you saw it in the fewer penalties. I mean, five penalties out there. And when you have, when you have a backup quarterback as well, I think the players out there also recognize that, you know what, it's not Lamar Jackson. You cannot afford – the margin of error is so much smaller with Tyler Huntley. I think the focus is there also with the players a little bit more in that regard as well. And, Nick, as far as the defense, I thought that was, it was a pretty good performance overall. For them to finish it off with a Kyle Hamilton interception, we haven't seen this defense really step up and end games like that. How much do you think that can be? You hear a lot of them after the game, a lot of players talking about how that can be a building block. How much of a building block do you think that could be for this defense going forward?
5: Well, I think it could be a ginormous one. I always wanted to give Jesse Minter some time, a new system, new defense. You know, everybody loved Mike McDonald, especially when, you know, when he ended up leaving, they thought he was the best defensive coordinator. A lot of people thought maybe he should be the head coach here. Yep. If you go back to his first month as a defensive coordinator as the Ravens, I'm sure you remember it quite fondly. People were ready to run him out of town. You know, there is
6: especially after that Miami game.
5: Oh, please. I remember it fondly. Yes. So if you have to give them some, a little bit of a grace period to kind of figure things out, has it looked great? No. But what was encouraging about last night was you could see that they were getting better. Now, I'm sure there was a lot of people out there, fans, including myself, that saw Drake London catch about 5 third down conversions in a row and thought to yourself, well, maybe try to make him throw it at anybody else. But as a whole, the fact that they were able to neutralize maybe the most talented back in the NFL and eventually knock the starter out of the game, I mean, which is hard to do in the modern NFL where you can't hit guys. I mean, that's a huge talking point. Tavis Robinson eliminates Michael Penix, and that's Tua who has to go out there at the final stage who throws the pick. So I thought as a whole, this is by far the best defensive game they've played, considering all the circumstances.
6: Yeah, that Tavius Robinson hit. I mean, for him to get past two blockers and just deliver that hit with force, it doesn't seem like Penix is going to miss much time, but still a definite rib injury that caused him not to play in overtime. That is Nick Testoni. Make sure you catch him for all of our Ravens games here on BAL, halftime, postgame. Nick, thank you so much for coming on. Always love talking football with you, and we'll catch up a little bit later.
5: Absolutely. Good talking to you, Jameson.
6: This is James Ensley out at the Under Armour Performance Center in Owings Mills. 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
13: Man, it's, you know, anytime you can come out, you know, especially a Sunday night and, you know, get a win like this and just battle through adversity and nobody hangs their head. Nobody doesn't have belief and faith and just continue to stick on one accord and keep on fighting. It's big time. We're only going to continue to trust each other and that's going to build this. So I think it's big things from here.
6: That is Ravens tight end Mark Andrews, who I have to say, probably the happiest of the Ravens that they pulled out for a victory 30-23 at Atlanta, because if not, he would have been probably, as far as Ravens fans' anger, you know, putting the blame upon, Mark Andrews would have been at the top of that list. Andrews became the first player, Ravens player, to record a drop pass and a lost fumble in the same game since Hollywood Brown back in 2021, and his mistakes in the first quarter, it was a difference maker. It could have, pretty much, you could say it counted for, it would have been a 14-point swing. First, after the Ravens settled for a field goal to go 3-0, that lead was short-lived when the Ravens got possession and the second time. Here was the Mark Andrews' biggest mistake of the night.
14: Empty backfield for Huntley. Chest high snap, quick throw. It's complete to Andrews at the 30. Spins up field, lost the football. It's picked up by Atlanta. They have wide open running room, 20, 10, into the end zone. Touchdown, Falcons. Jesse Bates recovered the fumble from Mark Andrews, who turned and fought for extra yardage. A defensive touchdown gets the scoring started for Atlanta.
6: Yeah, defensive touchdown. Jesse Bates, the former Cincinnati Bengals safety, with the scoop and score on that. And it was a good play. I mean, they punched the ball out from Andrews. That was Andrews' first fumble since the fourth quarter of the division round against the Buffalo Bills. That was also another costly mistake for the Ravens. But then later in the game, Mark Andrews had a chance to redeem himself. The Ravens had scored a touchdown to get to 17-15 in the third quarter. A two-point conversion would have tied the game up, but it was not so for Mark Andrews.
14: Flowers goes in motion from left to right to join two tight ends to that side. Belt high snap, throw wide open tight end. It's Andrews, and he gets hit as the ball works to his chest, and it falls to the ground incomplete. Jesse Bates made contact with Andrews, and he couldn't hold on for the two-point conversion.
6: Yeah, so, you know, the drop two-point conversion, that hurt the Ravens as well. He did later in the game, had a nice third-down conversion on the game-winning drive in overtime. And I know a lot of people are going, well, why did the Ravens re-sign Mark Andrews? Why didn't they try to re-sign Isaiah Likely? Well, if you rewind to back last year in training camp, they did try to make a push to sign Isaiah Likely. He thought he was going to make more money in the open market, and so he declined to sign a contract extension in the summer. He got hurt, I believe it was his foot at that point, and so that took him out. He didn't play first couple games of the season. Never really seemed to get back into the swing of things with the Ravens. And then by the end of the season, they had their top four tight ends, if you include Patrick Ricard in that as well, being a free agent. They needed to sign somebody back. Mark Andrews was the guy that was more open to signing an extension at that point. And here's Ravens coach Jesse Minter from earlier today talking about Andrews' struggles Sunday night.
15: Mark would be the first to tell you, you know, that he didn't start off the game the way that he wanted to. Some tough plays where they did a really good job hunting the ball and like kind of hitting him right at the catch point. I know he'd like to have a couple of those back. Obviously, he'd like to have the fumble back. But to Mark's credit, and this is just like the type of team that we're trying to be, is he made a couple really huge plays for us late in the game. He made a couple really big third down conversions. And so, you know, can you not let what happened earlier impact your performance going forward? And, you know, I, especially late in the game, really proud of Mark for how he played. And again, he'd be the first to tell you that there's things he'd like to have back. We know the type of player that he is, the type of worker that he is, that he'll look at those things probably harder than anybody himself. But again, proud of him for how he played late in the game.
6: Yeah, and the Ravens really don't have a lot more options as far as tight end. Remember Durham Smythe, who followed Declan Doyle from the Chicago Bears to the Ravens. He suffered an Achilles injury. He is out for the season. So you have Mark Andrews, you have Sean Hibner, a rookie fourth-round pick. You should have Josh Cuevas. He is a rookie fifth-round pick. And they flash at times. You're just not going to get a lot of consistency. I do think they have a lot of promise going forward. But at this point, Mark Andrews still remains the top option as far as in the passing game at tight end. Now, Jacoby Lane, he's eligible to come off injury reserve this week. He suffered that wrist injury. The Ravens, instead of having an extra tight end, they could go and do more three wide going forward. So we'll have to see with that as well. Now, for the Ravens, on Sunday, they have their first division game of the year. They go to Cleveland, play the Cleveland Browns. Cleveland lost to the New York Jets. Right now, the Ravens 4-1. They have a one-game lead atop the AFC North. This is Jameson Hensley from ESPN. I'm at the Under Armour Performance Center in Owings Mills. 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
6: What a difference a year makes. Last year, the Ravens, after 6 weeks, they were 1-5. This year, they could be 5-1. They could be 5-1 for the first time since 2021. Also, what else did big change for the Ravens? Well, they're winning close games. From 2023, 2024, 2025, those three seasons combined, the Ravens won nine games decided by one score. Already this year, they have won three straight games and games decided by 7 points or less. Well, that is our show for tonight. Thank you to my guests, Kevin Eck, Nick Pastoni, as well as Kyle Humans, voice of the Ravens. Thank you to my producer, Al Kittlebottle, who, along with myself, had a very quick turnaround from Atlanta. Appreciate his hard work tonight. You can hear me next. Ravens Flight Plan, 7-9 on Friday. I really appreciate everyone listening. Ravens win 30-23 in Atlanta. Ravens looking to go 5-1 Sunday in Cleveland. Thank you so much. Have a great rest of your night.
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21: From ABC News, I'm Dave Packer. Ahead of the midterms, President Trump rallying this evening in Youngstown, Ohio, stumping for Republican Senator John Husted and Vivek Ramaswamy, who was in the governor's race. And on the war in Iran,
22: it's going to end very soon. And as soon as it ends, your gasoline comes down. But remember, your prices, your gas prices are lower than when Biden was president. And he didn't do anything about Iran, the Islamic Republic of Iran.
21: To another war, President Trump claims Russia and Ukraine have agreed to a ceasefire to stop striking each other's energy facilities. But Russia has yet to say whether it's accepted a deal, and Ukraine claims Russia hit one of its thermal power plants at least twice in the last day. And President Trump facing Republican backlash over his controversial deal to import diesel fuel from Russia to ease soaring prices here in the U.S. It provides Russia with $250 billion, which can be used to pay for its war with Ukraine. President Trump today calling it, quote, the right choice. Federal agents searching the D.C. home of Democratic Minnesota Representative Ilhan Omar. The Department of Justice saying the action's part of an ongoing criminal investigation. ABC's Olivia Rubin.
24: The move would appear to go against a longstanding Justice Department practice known as the 60-day rule, advising prosecutors not to take certain steps within 60 days of an election. Early voting in Minnesota starts this week.
21: Omar is the first Somali American in Congress. A roller coaster at Six Flags over Georgia turns deadly.
27: Riders on this popular roller coaster at Six Flags evacuated after a passenger reportedly died while on the ride. The Goliath is one of the largest rides at Six Flags over Georgia. The car stopped near the top of the ride, people taking off one by one.
21: ABC's Faith Abube. A witness told our ABC station in Atlanta they saw a man fall. 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
21: The Federal Communications Commission is set to consider loosening the rules on political robocalls. ABC's Jim Ryan says the three-member panel could have a decision.

0: Yusuf Blair was taken to the hospital for evaluation. Two flight attendants also injured, one taken to the hospital, according to the Port Authority. The pilots informing air traffic controllers ahead of the landing. The audio captured on ATC.com.
1: Yeah, one flight attendant and one passenger that sustained some minor injuries, a bloody nose.
0: Blair acknowledged she was diagnosed with relapsing multiple sclerosis in 2018. Her representative in a statement says Selma experienced a medical emergency that led to the alleged conduct.
2: General Motors is reportedly testing new driver assist technology for the electric 2028 Cadillac Escalade that would allow drivers to take their eyes off the road. Dave Packer, ABC News.
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4: Traffic.
5: Starting with the Beltway, I looked at the cameras both on the inner loop and on the outer loop. I didn't see any delays, so you should be at the posted speed limit. Now to 83. From Cockeysville to the city, you're not hitting the brakes on the northbound side or even on the southbound side. Currently at the tunnels, no issues at the Harbor Tunnel or the Fort McHenry. On to 97. From the city to Annapolis, nothing in the roadway on the northbound side or on the southbound side. On to 95 from the Beltway north to Aberdeen. You're good to go, both northbound and southbound. And if you happen to be traveling between the two beltways, no delays on 95 or the VW Parkway. From the Mattress Warehouse Traffic Desk, I'm Albie D. WBAL News Radio 1090 and FM 101.5.
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6: Forecast for the area tonight, clearing skies. Low temperatures ranging from 50 to 57. It'll be mostly sunny on Tuesday and a bit warmer, up to 82. Partly cloudy, 85 on Wednesday, then a chance for a few scattered showers Wednesday evening. I'm meteorologist Tom Tasselmeyer on WBAL News Radio 1090 and FM 101.5.
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7: He's here. He's here. Now, broadcasting from the underground command post. Deep in the bowels of a hidden bunker, somewhere under the brick and steel of a nondescript building, we've once again made contact with our leader, Mark Levin.
8: Zelensky could have settled this war many times, many, many times, and he chooses not to. Very difficult. It's a war that should have never been started. If I were president, if the election weren't rigged, I would have been president, and that war would have never started.
9: Lots of interesting things said by the president about Zelensky over the past couple of days. And it's safe to say that however strained the relationship was from the time that Zelensky literally was thrown out of the White House, if you remember, during the, what would you call that? The dust up with J.D. Vance in particular last year in the Oval Office when Zelensky wasn't even dressed appropriately. But anyway, they get into it in the Oval. Trump kicks him out of the White House. No lunch for you. Remember that? And lunch was scheduled and everything. Nope. You do not collect lunch. You're on your way out of the White House. Things seemingly had been a little bit patched up since then. Whatever relationship there was is gone. We're going to talk about Russia, Ukraine, illegal alien voters, Islamic takeovers, all of these things perhaps being part of various plans. And there are a lot of things in the news cycle that are coming together about the same time. We're going to get into those in this second hour. If you missed the first hour of the show, by the way, happy Columbus Day. I highly recommend you go back and check out the podcast after the show. It is Brian Mudd here with you. It is always an honor and a pleasure having the opportunity to guest host for the great one, host of the Brian Mudd Show. You can check out the Brian Mudd Show podcast. I mean, if you really, really are into getting more of my content, you can always, streaming in the morning from 5 until 9 Eastern, broadcasting from my home station, WJNO and West Palm Beach. And you can also check me out socially at Brian Mudd Radio. One of the things

0: things that I have suggested for a while, and now Trump is not even being so subtle about. Zelensky not really looking like he wants peace. Zelensky really seeming as though, for the most part, he's okay with the status quo. And why would that be? Well, let's talk about all this. So a few different things, because there is a changing tide in a lot of what's happening right now around the world. And heading into the weekend in particular, you had an interesting dynamic with the news flow that signaled the changing of times. And it did start with the Zelensky stuff. It started with Putin and a diesel deal. But by the way, speaking of changing times, one thing that did come up 2 weekends ago, and I still would encourage you to do, because this has been something I literally have been working on in my home state of Florida since Rick Scott was still governor and signed in the Sunshine Protection Act into law. Do what President Trump called on you to do a couple weekends ago. Call Senator Tom Cotton's cell phone or text him or do both. I have. And tell him to get out of the way of the Sunshine Protection Act so that states like mine, states like Florida, that have already passed laws that say, hey, we're perfectly happy staying in daylight saving time. It would allow us to do so. If your state doesn't want to stay in daylight saving time, doesn't have to. The state's going to do whatever they want to do. In our case, in Florida, we never want to change the time again. And if this were to pass before November 1st, we would never have to change the time again, which also means that in a month from now, it wouldn't be dark before 5 o'clock in the afternoon, which is just stupid everywhere, but especially in Florida. So anyway, call Tom Cotton, tell him that he sucks a life. I'm sorry, call Tom Cotton and tell him to get out of the way of the Sunshine Protection Act, 479-453-0533. I kind of tried to make it into like the Jenny thing. Remember that? But it doesn't work so well. There are more digits here. The 479-453-0533 doesn't really work in the Jenny context. But anyway, so yeah, call Tom Cotton and tell him to get out of the way of the Sunshine Protection Act. But that actually is not really what I was getting into here. But when I was thinking about the changing times, that did come to mind. No, so the first indication of a massive change in times came from President Trump on Friday when he announced that surprise diesel deal with Putin that would end the sanctions against Russian energy exports. And there are all kinds of questions. Now you hear people saying that this is entirely illegal because we have laws against ending Russian sanctions that would prevent the U.S. from being able to purchase any energy from Russia. So expect there to be some type of legal challenge. You know, you have so many people that are upset about energy prices, and then President Trump does something that could help alleviate energy prices, especially on diesel. And then, well, we got to sue to stop that. So, yeah. But anyway, under the deal, worldwide exports of diesel from Russia to the U.S. and around the world would commence with an initial shipment of diesel to the U.S. That really isn't a heck of a lot, the first one. It's the equivalent of about 2 million barrels of diesel, or about as much as the U.S. produces in just under a day and a half. And so, you know, for that reason, you didn't see just this massive relief in the price of diesel. It does escalate, though, by November. I mean, there'd be a lot more that would be coming. One thing that all of this probably has indicated, though, is that the top is in. You know, about a month ago when we had the record high prices for diesel, that probably was the peak of what was going to be seen in the cycle for any number of reasons, including how much energy generally is flowing through the Persian Gulf. More on that here in a moment. But the bigger news than even this diesel deal with Putin was what President Trump had to say as he was fielding reporter questions after that announcement on Friday about the Russian diesel deal and calling on Ukrainian President Zelensky to go. When Trump said, I suggest they get a new leader who can make a deal, because he could have made many deals, and for some reason he never does. For some reason he never does. And it's the some reason is something that President Trump has a pretty good idea about. So yeah, it would appear that the somewhat shaky relationship between President Trump and the punk. By the way, that's what I nicknamed Zelensky when that whole dust up in the Oval Office happened, because it just drove the left crazy. I mentioned that he was kind of a punk, because if you don't show up to the Oval Office dressed appropriately and then you're a jerk while you're in there, you're a punk, right? So anyway, but because, you know, Zelensky has long been a leftist hero, they freak out about that. So the shaky relationship between President Trump and the punk is done, obviously. And so the implications here are many. To begin with, 45% of Ukraine's weaponry used during the war with Russia has been provided by us. It's been U.S. weapons. 45%. And by the way, it includes many of the weapons used by Ukraine to strike deep into Russia, including the targeting of Russia's refineries, which is what escalated into a worldwide diesel energy crisis. So here's the thing. Zelensky's been like, we got to have your weapons. We got to have your weapons. So the one thing that Trump's done differently, we've been selling them through NATO. And so we aren't just handing everything away for free, because we as Americans should just be paying for whatever Zelensky wants to be spending. So we have been selling them, but still, Zelensky's like, we need the weapons. We need the weapons. And then so we give him the weapons. And then President Trump is like, and don't hit the energy, because that screws everybody if you do. And what has Zelensky been doing? Hitting energy constantly. And so with the targeting of Russia's refineries, Russia is the world's second largest diesel producer, second only to us. And at the peak of Ukraine strikes recently, over half of Russia's refining capacity was offline at one time. The absolute peak, it looked like it was right around 60% of refining capacity is offline. Imagine if for a moment, 60% of the refining capacity in the United States were offline. Imagine if for a moment, 60% of the fuel that arrives at service stations wasn't happening in this country. What do you think that would be? What do you think the prices would be? And so this has been part of the problem around the world, because even though it's Russia and we haven't been using their diesel, well, when that diesel wasn't available to all the different entities that use that Russian diesel, where are they going to buy it? Wherever they can, including the United States. And so that is why our prices shot up. So every time Zelensky's out there striking Russia's refining, our prices are spiking. It's screwing everybody. And Trump kept telling him, stop it, stop it, stop it. And Zelensky wouldn't. And Zelensky's things like, well, Russia strikes our energy. So if Trump is done with Zelensky, which would appear to be the case for at least for now, and he thinks the deal could have been done to end the war as he has suggested, when you take a look at what the U.S. could do at this point, it's considerable, right? President Trump could withhold future weapon shipments. What would Ukraine's situation with Russia look like if 45% of their weapons are coming from us and we say, eh, not anymore? I mean, that's one thing. So President Trump could force a reality here at some point. And so this move was obviously aimed at pressuring Zelensky into doing something differently, quickly aimed at reducing worldwide energy prices. And then at best, the 4.5-year war entirely. And that is what we ended up hearing about late in the day yesterday, where now you heard, and President Trump is posting on Truth about, hey, there's this energy ceasefire between Ukraine and Russia. And so suddenly Zelensky did get in a more agreeable mood, which was interesting. Suddenly Zelensky is listening to Trump and he's like, okay, well, I'll do the ceasefire. But then we had reports that overnight, not only did the impaler, not only did Putin not publicly acknowledge that the ceasefire was the thing that they had agreed to, Russia reportedly ended up striking an energy site in Ukraine. So who the heck knows? But what Trump has been implying without explicitly stating it is that perhaps Zelensky's plan is and has been the status quo. And you might ask yourself, why would Zelensky want the status quo? What's good about that? Sucks for Ukraine. Certainly not good to be in this war situation. Well, if you've been kind of keeping track of what's been going on over there, Zelensky canceled the presidential election back in the spring of 2024. And they haven't had any election since. So, yeah, just no elections. So Zelensky has already remained president for 2.5 years longer than his term. And with his current policy of no elections taking place until he determines it's safe enough, and he's indicated that, well, we need 60 days of peace to ensure that there's going to be, you know, stability to be able to safely conduct elections. What has he done? Zelensky has effectively positioned himself in the role of president, or should we say, like, basically dictator permanently, providing that the war just never ends. As long as the status quo stays there, he just never ends. Now, can you imagine the reaction in this country if a president canceled elections and then remained in power for years on end? That's effectively what Zelensky's done. And there's more to this as well. Pick up there next. Brian Mudd in for the great one.
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6: A Baltimore woman is charged in the death of her 2-month-old son. Police say 20-year-old Taylor Williams was arrested after medical examiners found the baby died from head trauma and other injuries. A Pasadena gas station shooting left a man with non-life-threatening injuries, and police say 19-year-old Ramon Austin turned himself in. And the University of Maryland has suspended its club tennis team indefinitely after members sent racist imagery to other university clubs.
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7: Forecast for the area overnight calls for gradual clearing and cool, lows from 50 to 57. It'll be mostly sunny on Tuesday with high temperatures around 82. A bit warmer Wednesday with partly cloudy skies, highs near 85, and scattered showers Wednesday evening. I'm meteorologist Tom Tasselmeyer on WBAL News Radio 1090 and FM 101.5.
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0: That's a war that should have never started. And I think it's time for Ukraine to get a new president.
1: I think it's time for Ukraine to get a new president. So Zelensky came out today and he said that, well, to get a new president, we have to have elections, which I want to do. I want to do elections, but we need 60 days, you know, where it's peaceful, it's safe to conduct elections. Okay. Okay. I mean, look, I can't get inside of Zelensky's head, but there's every motivation for him to be comfortable with the status quo. He's still a hero to many in certain circles, especially the woke left. He is president in perpetuity for now. And one of the things about Zelensky that is not well understood in this country, and I think a lot of the West generally, very early on, the Russia-Ukraine war, the sympathetic figure that he was very popular in Ukraine. He is not popular in Ukraine. He would probably get waxed with a strong candidate that would challenge him for the presidency. And so, above and beyond the fact that he canceled the presidential election 2.5 years ago, above and beyond the fact that President Trump has said there are so many times he could have made a deal to end this war and he chooses not to, that he doesn't want to, which seems to speak to intent. And given that he says he wants elections, probably not so much. Every motivation points in the direction of what it is that he has been doing, which is the status quo. But again, times are changing. Because not only has President Trump said it's time for Zelensky to go, but we, as Trump would say, hold the cards. Because at some point, when Ukraine uses up the weapons that we've most recently supplied them, unless they're going to come up with the 45% of their weaponry that we have supplied them from somewhere else, and a lot of those weapons are things that others don't have to provide to them, what position would Zelensky be in? Where would Ukraine be? And so the same as with Iran, every day that goes by right now, we have oil that is flowing through the Strait of Hormuz. That's about 74% of it was prior to the war. But if you take a look at all the oil flowing out of the Persian Gulf, it now is more than what it was prior to the war. And so Iran is going broke. Energy is coming out of that region. Now Trump is doing a similar thing. We got the weapons. If Zelensky drags this thing out, he will only end up in a weaker position. And so Trump is putting pressure in a bunch of different directions to get to the results to end these wars. More to come. Brian Mudd in for the great one. Mark Levin.
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4: ABC News, I'm Dave Packer. President Trump claims Russia and Ukraine have agreed to a ceasefire to stop striking each other's energy facilities, but Russia has yet to say whether it's accepted a deal, and Ukraine claims Russia hit one of its thermal power plants at least twice in the last day. President Trump rallying this evening in Youngstown, Ohio.
5: I settled 8 wars. I thought this would be one of the easier ones, but it's not, because the hatred, you know, when the hatred between leaders is that heavy and that hot, it's a little bit tougher, but we're going to get it done.
4: Federal agents searching the D.C. home of Democratic Minnesota Representative Ilhan Omar. The Department of Justice saying the action's part of an ongoing criminal investigation. President Trump posting earlier this year, Omar, quote, should be in jail. One person died during a roller coaster ride today at Six Flags over Georgia. A witness says that they saw a man fall. 4 other people were injured. An investigation into the cause of the incident is underway. This is ABC News.
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6: Traffic.
7: Starting off on the southbound JFX between Cold Spring Lane and Falls Road, Maryland DOT reporting an emergency work zone currently blocking the southbound right lane. Traffic is getting by to the left. Over on the 695 outer loop between Belair Road and Hartford Road, nightly work zone currently blocks an outer loop right lane there. Further along on the outer loop between Green Spring Avenue and 795, another nightly work zone currently blocks an outer loop right lane. Over on northbound I-95 at the Fort McHenry Tunnel, 2 left lanes are closed for nightly maintenance through the tunnel itself, leaving just 2 right lanes currently getting by. And over on the southbound side, another 2 left lanes closed to the work zone. From the Mattress Warehouse Traffic Desk, I'm Ryan Dye, WBAL News Radio 1090 and FM 101.5.
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8: Forecast for the area tonight, clearing skies and cool temperatures, lows from 50 to 57. It'll be mostly sunny and warmer on Tuesday with highs around 82. A partly cloudy sky with a slight chance for an afternoon shower on Wednesday, highs near 85. I'm meteorologist Tom Tasselmeyer on WBAL News Radio 1090 and FM 101.5.
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1: Everybody understands that the prices on diesel, it doesn't depend on our attacks on diesel in Russia. Everybody understands that it depends on the blocking Hormuz, Strait of Hormuz.
2: Everybody understands that I'm full of crap. Everybody can read right through my load of bull. That's Zelensky today saying, everyone knows that the price of diesel is Strait of Hormuz. It's not because we strike refineries in Russia. You're full of crap, Zelensky. So there are two things that can be true side by side. One is, obviously, the initial issues with the Strait of Hormuz led to an increase in diesel prices as they did energy prices generally, right? This is true. And while we have seen a recovery through the Persian Gulf of oil to pre-war levels, we're up to about 74% of pre-war oil through the Strait of Hormuz most recently. That's more than been made up for through other delivery methods out of the Persian Gulf. So we actually have been averaging over the past week plus about 300,000 barrels more per day, about 18.3 million barrels coming out of the Persian Gulf. The one thing that has not come close to recovering, refined products. So diesel specifically, refined products generally, those have been lagging. Hey there, Brian Mudd in for the great one, Mark Levin. Mark is in Israel. He will be back with us before long, talking about in this hour the changing tide of various different things in the news and how President Trump is trying to exact these outcomes to bring both the Russia-Ukraine war to an end, but also obviously with Iran. And so it is true that right now we're only averaging in the neighborhood of about 680,000 refined barrels of diesel and related products out of the Strait of Hormuz, compared to about 3.6 million barrels daily prior to the war. So the Strait of Hormuz is still not close to where it used to be on refined products. But that hasn't changed. And to the extent that it has, it's been positive since the early months of the war. What has changed is that Ukraine had gotten really effective and lighting up all the refineries in Russia, which is the second biggest diesel refiner in the world to us. And at the point where they had over half of Russia's diesel refining capability offline, that's when prices spiked. That's when we reached record high prices. So Zelensky is full of crap, just counts on you being stupid, not knowing these things. That, oh, it's just Strait of Hormuz. The Strait of Hormuz, we were actually getting more diesel out of there at the point where we are reaching record highs because what you were doing in Russia more than offset any of the increase in capacity that was starting to come back through the Strait of Hormuz. Minor details here. So Zelensky is now at the point where it's just flat out propaganda crap that informed people can, you know, take a look at him, go, you've got nothing. You got absolutely nothing. And so to the extent that it looks like he might just be comfortable on war and in power, if Trump is going to reconsider weaponry that we might provide to Ukraine, oh, they had better figure out a way to arrive at a deal sooner rather than later. That's going to be Trump's way of bringing them into the fold. About this situation with Iran, a couple of weeks ago, I mentioned to you that we're winning in Iran, even if it doesn't feel like it. The situation there is so close for them being on the brink. If you've been paying attention to the news, they have been throwing the kitchen sink at trying to cause as much trouble in the Strait of Hormuz as possible. Prevent as much energy flow as possible. And it's just not working. And so what's happening is energy is coming out of the region. They're just not getting any money for it. And so as you take a look at Iran's position, They're almost out of oil to sell. They're in financial straits. They have an inflation rate of 84%. And their terror proxies, Hamas, Hezbollah, the Houthis. Well, it's one thing to be an Iranian terror proxy, but what do you need to be an Iranian terror proxy? You need weapons, you need money, right? And Iran's quickly arriving at the point where they don't have money for the IRGC, let alone their terror proxies. And so President Trump, his strategy, it's working. Still doesn't feel great when you go to the pump, although it's better than it had been. But he's working on these parallel paths to bring both of these wars to an end. And there's a really good chance that he's got a line of sight in the not-so-distant future on these things. Now, something else in terms of the changing tide of the news coming through the weekend and what's going on. You know, the DOJ been cracking down significantly on illegal alien voting. Now, we're going to have a record number of watchdogs, DOJ watchdogs, that are at supervisors of elections offices across the country on Election Day. And one of the things they've been doing leading up to it, taking a look at the illegal aliens that have been on voter rolls. And so Fox News did some good analysis over the weekend, and they found that the DOJ has now charged 64 illegal aliens for voter fraud across 17 states. And so from California to Florida, illegal aliens voting has very much been shown to be a thing, and rather consistently. And perhaps not surprising, you've got the Somali Pirates capital of the U.S. What is the Somali Pirate capital of the U.S.? Of course, that would be Minneapolis specifically, but Minnesota is a state. And yes, they lead the way so far with 11 indictments of illegal alien voters. Second most so far that have been indicted, the key swing state of Pennsylvania, with 10. But maybe the bigger news is this. Everywhere the DOJ goes, they're finding illegal alien voters. It's true in states like California where, I mean, election integrity laws are only like in theory, basically non-existent. To a state like Florida, which includes election integrity laws that are about as strict as they come. And so if everywhere you investigate illegal alien voter fraud, you're finding that it's happened. Where you don't have much election integrity, where you have a ton of it. So then you wonder, just how pervasive could this stuff actually be? If every time you're looking for something, you're finding it, kind of a big deal, right?
3: Remember, there's no voter fraud and illegal aliens. I mean, they're just here to benefit society.
2: So one of the things this highlights yet again, the need for federal minimum election integrity measures, a la the SAVE Act, that still has not been passed. Now, in terms of the midterm election, the DOJ's current diligence, if nothing else, I mean, it could act as a potential deterrent from would-be illegal alien voters because, you know, they can take a look at the DOJ and go, oh, if we vote, they're on to us. I mean, no matter what, you're still going to have Trump. It's going to be president for another couple of years after this cycle. So that's something. But what happens going forward should the left assume the White House again with open border policies, with no enforcement of illegals voting? I mean, can you imagine the abolish ICE thing where every illegal alien who ever touches ground in this country just stays forever? All of this is, of course, part of the left's longer term plan. After all, it was just last week that Kami Mamdani called a criminal illegal alien gang member from the Dominican, called him a New Yorker, while condemning ICE and once again calling for their abolition. You know, just for actually enforcing the law, how dare we actually enforce the law? So just imagine what the future holds if that type of philosophy continues to proliferate politically. And it's on that particular note, we have new information. New York Post reporting New York has rejected now over 16,000 ICE detainers for illegal immigrants, either indicted or convicted
3: in over 52,000 crimes. That is over 16,000 criminal illegal immigrants rejected just in New York in a year and a half of Trump being president. 16,000 criminal illegal aliens that from the state on down, because of the policy, the law not to comply with ICE, 16,000 criminals that they want to keep in your community, that they want to be there to be able to do whatever it is they want to do. And maybe that means, I don't know, stealing stuff from you. Or maybe that means sexually assaulting someone you care about. See, one of the things I broke down during the Biden administration was that by the end of it, a quarter of all crime, everything from sexual assaults to murders, a quarter of all crime was being committed by illegal aliens. We continue to hear about, hey, we got the record, these record drops in crime rates. Well, it's not hard to imagine why. When you have a quarter of all crime that's being committed by criminal illegal aliens, and you got an administration that goes after those people and then detains and deports a record number of them, what do you think is going to happen? And that's exactly what's happened. But in New York specifically, how much safer could things be? How much better off could people be? 16,000 criminal illegal aliens that have victimized people already over 50,000 times, just that we know of. And imagine how many more people are out there and how many more crimes are committed than even the 50,000 by these people, because these are only the ones that there was enough evidence on to indict. That is the priority of the left. Keeping criminal illegal aliens next to you. Prioritizing criminal illegal aliens over you and your family. Because power means more than, say, your wife being raped, your son or daughter being murdered. Power matters more than those things. These people are evil. Because anybody short of that would never do that to the people that they are responsible for protecting, the people that they're elected to represent the best interests of. It's illegal aliens over you. Now, on that note, it's also about something else. It's also still about Islam. Some of the European news late last week and over the weekend featured growing concerns that France, aside from its recent riots, could be on the brink of collapsing economically. Specifically, that the country is on the verge of a sovereign debt crisis, as debt spending as a percentage of the country's economy has risen to record levels, and the interest rate that they're now having to pay to get people to buy the debt to try to pay for the stuff that they can't afford, it's at the highest level in 24 years, and it continues to spike. So as France is sitting there trying to facilitate all of their socialism, all of their government assistance programs, all of their welfare, they're doing it commonly for what constituency? Well, the rapid growth of Islamic populations. So here is a question for you. Muslims in Western societies are how much more likely to end up on government assistance programs than non-Muslims? Think about this question. Muslims in Western societies are what percentage more likely to end up on government assistance programs than non-Muslims? Think about that. Have a number in mind, and I'll be right back to tell you what it is. I'm Brian Mudd, in for the great one.
4: Mudd. Lovin.
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9: Forecast for the area tonight, clearing skies. Low temperatures ranging from 50 to 57. It'll be mostly sunny on Tuesday and a bit warmer, up to 82. Partly cloudy, 85 on Wednesday, then a chance for a few scattered showers Wednesday evening. I'm meteorologist Tom Tasselmeyer on WBAL, News Radio 1090 and FM 101.5.
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6: Folks, I believe America is under assault, not from some foreign enemy, but from within. 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

0: President Trump wants to change the leader in Ukraine, he has to know that only our people can change. And I'm ready for elections. Really, we need minimum 60 days for security of infrastructure to prepare elections.
1: Yeah. I'm ready for elections, really. We need 60 days. It needs to be safe and stable. I want elections. Yeah. Only the people in Ukraine can. I just have canceled the elections for 2.5 years and not letting anybody in Ukraine vote. I mean, just there are words for people like him. And that's independent of what your policy position is on Ukraine. I know some people might be on board with his policy and whatever. That's actually neither here nor there. We can't, we're at war. We can't have elections. That is very dictatorish of you, Zelensky. Imagine if every time country were at war, they had no elections anymore. So I asked you a question before the break about Muslims in Western societies and how much more likely they are to be on government assistance programs to non-Muslims. What is the answer? The answer is that Muslims in Western societies are 60% more likely to be on government assistance programs than non-Muslims. And so recently, I've broken down Islam's rapidly growing populations and influence across Europe and specifically within the United States. I did quite a bit on that, guest hosting for Mark on the 25th anniversary of 9/11. You could go back to that podcast, Mark Levin Show on 9/11, and check that out if you'd like. Also brought you a bit more a couple weeks ago, guest hosting for Mark. And you can also check out some of my own research on this stuff if you're inclined. But the bottom line is, as part of the Muslim Brotherhood's 100-year plan, of which we're currently in year 51, growing populations within Western countries, it's all part of the prescribed takeover. And this has been far more effective than even the 51-year plan would have suggested at this point. Everything's going ahead of plan. Part of the way that you're able to exact outcomes is to overwhelm and help collapse these societies as well. You can see what's happened with the squad in the house in this country, Mamdani running the country's largest city, and what's been taking place around the world. I'm going to pick up there next. Try Mud In for Mark Levin.
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9: From ABC News, I'm Dave Packer. Six Flags says it's temporarily closing similar roller coasters across all parks after a person died today riding the Goliath at Six Flags over Atlanta.
10: A witness describing the horrific accident to a local station saying they saw a man fall and hit the ride several times. Four other people were injured in the incident. The Goliath opened in 2006, according to the Six Flags website. It reached speeds of 70 miles per hour with an elevation of 200 feet.
9: ABC's Faith Abube. Weeks before the midterm elections, federal agents searched the home of Democratic Congresswoman Ilhan Omar as part of what they say is an ongoing criminal investigation. President Trump this evening at a campaign rally in Ohio.
11: She comes into our country and she says, I have a constitutional right. She's got a constitutional right. She's telling us about the Constitution. And she comes from one of the worst countries anywhere on the planet.
9: Omar's a naturalized U.S. citizen born in Somalia. Tonight, calling this an attempt to target political enemies and weaponize federal law enforcement, adding, I will not be silenced. Actress Selma Blair has been released on bond after chaos erupted on a Delta flight from Los Angeles to New York's JFK. Blair allegedly injuring two flight attendants and reportedly injuring her own head during the incident. After landing, Blair allegedly struck a police officer and then reportedly attacked a nurse at a hospital. ABC's Will Reeve.
12: TMZ obtained audio of Blair screaming as she was removed from the plane upon landing at JFK International Airport. The actress was treated at Jamaica Hospital, then taken into custody.
9: The Vatican has released an update on Pope Leo's health, saying the pontiff is expected to be admitted to a hospital in Rome for surgery tomorrow. It comes one day after Leo announced a small mass was found on his lung. You're listening to ABC News.
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9: Krista Pike is back in a Tennessee prison after her hospitalization from a botched execution last month. ABC legal contributor Brian Buckmeyer looks at next steps in her case.
19: For Tennessee, this could set precedence in the terms of what is specifically going on with Krista Pike, what kind of either physical or psychological damages might have occurred to her, and what analysis are being brought to the table to determine whether or not the death penalty should be used again a different route should be used, or if her sentence should be commuted.
9: Inflation has barely budged in the past 5 years, and it's taking a toll on American families.
20: According to Moody's Analytics, the typical American household is spending $230 more per month than they were a year ago for the exact same

0: at Chipotle for 6 years. The takeover would have been the largest restaurant deal ever. Dave Packer, ABC News.
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2: Traffic.
3: Starting off on the southbound JFX between Cold Spring Lane and Falls Road, Maryland DOT reporting an emergency work zone currently blocking the southbound right lane. Traffic is getting by to the left. Over on the 695 outer loop between Belair Road and Hartford Road, nightly work zone currently blocks an outer loop right lane there. Further along on the outer loop between Green Spring Avenue and 795, another nightly work zone currently blocks an outer loop right lane. Over on northbound I-95 at the Fort McHenry Tunnel, two left lanes are closed for nightly maintenance through the tunnel itself, leaving just two right lanes currently getting by. And over on the southbound side, another two left lanes closed to the work zone. From the Mattress Warehouse Traffic Desk, I'm Ryan Dye, WBAL News Radio 1090 and FM 101.5.
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2: Weather.
4: Forecast for the area overnight calls for gradual clearing and cool, lows from 50 to 57. It'll be mostly sunny on Tuesday with high temperatures around 82. A bit warmer Wednesday with partly cloudy skies, highs near 85, and scattered showers Wednesday evening. I'm meteorologist Tom Tasselmeyer on WBAL News Radio 1090 and FM 101.5.
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5: Now, broadcasting from the underground command post, deep in the bowels of a hidden bunker, somewhere under the brick and steel of a nondescript building, we've once again made contact with our leader, Mark Levin.
6: ICE operates with impunity, that they sow chaos and terror across our country, that they have killed far more of our neighbors than they could ever have claimed to save. New York City will not stand by while ICE agents shoot New Yorkers. And we will not back down from the demand that so many, including myself, have put forward time and again. This is an agency that must be abolished.
7: You know, I pointed out the great irony on 9/11 of an Islamist socialist having taken over New York City by the 25th anniversary of 9/11. And the irony associated with him having signed the proclamation for 9/11, handing that pen to the person who represented the highest ranking Al-Qaeda terrorist in the United States on 9/11. And I pointed out about how so many people just going about their business, not realizing what Islam's goal here was, the Muslim Brotherhood's 51, that were in year 51, their 100-year plan, how effective they had been. And I illustrated through population growth in some very specific areas where they were intentionally laying the groundwork for people. Like, for example, the Michigan man, your Midwestern values kind of guy, you know, Abdul El-Sayed. So what we're seeing is the culmination of a lot of different things here. One of the points I was making, you take a look at the French situation, and you've had a combination of the socialists that have co-opted students and have gotten them to riot, and then they've used and manipulated them the same way that, you know, Black Lives Matter, for example, in this country was never about black anything, right? Black Lives Matter was a Marxist organization. And even for about the first month and a half that BLM became a thing that people became familiar with, they even left all of their Marxist agenda as their founding doctrine on the BLM website. I would read from it routinely and illustrating the point about BLM. These are not what you think they are. And then they, over time, were shown to be a fraud. But not before they had taken in huge money and riots and everything else. And some people are still so broken in the brain, dumb, that they don't even know what a scam BLM was. But it was never anything other than a Marxist organization.

0: organization that exploited race to try to exact outcomes. And so similarly, you got Islam, the 100-year plan that's been in place, the tentacles of the Muslim Brotherhood that are everywhere. And so the students in France, co-opted by the socialists, and all part of the plan is to get yourself in bed where you can politically to exact outcomes. And so the Muslim Brotherhood has found a home. Islam has found a home on the left. That's true in this country with the Squad and with Mamdani and with El Zaid, among others. As I pointed out, there are over 150 elected Islamists in the United States right now, let alone the ones that are on ballots this cycle. The influence has continued to grow, but also in places like France. So you've seen the population's spike of Islamists in these Western societies. And they are 60% more likely to end up on government assistance programs than your average native Western individual. Be they a French, a Frenchman, a Brit, or an American. 60% more likely to end up on government assistance programs. So all part of the fiscal crisis, and you've never heard it framed this way, is in large part, and many of especially the European countries, attributable largely to what's been going on with Muslims and the disproportionate amount of government assistance programs that they've been taking in. All part of the plan that's been coming together for them. By the way, Brian Mudd here for Mark Levin, and Mark is in Israel. He will be back with you before long. It is always an honor and a pleasure to be here with you. You can check out the Brian Mudd Show wherever you get your podcast, and you can check me out socially at Brian Mudd Radio. So I previously brought you information about the populating of places like Dearborn, for example, where over the course of basically 40 years, Islam had grown from 6% of the population to 55%+ and exacting outcomes, and how they've been doing the same thing in Warren, Michigan, and then some other locations. I pointed out in specific cities in Europe. But there's actually more to it even on a worldwide basis. And I recently finished my research on this, and here's what I came up with. What does this look like around the world? So in 1980, near the start of the Muslim Brotherhood's 100-year plan, Islam was the religion of 14.6% of the world's population. By 2000, that number grew to 21.3% of the world's population. By 2020, over a quarter of the world's population was Islamic, 25.6. Current estimates on the low end suggest that a minimum of 26.5% of the world's population is now Islamic. So this is a rapidly developing thing. If they are taking on that kind of share of the world's population, where's a lot of this stuff coming from, or where is there a vacuum? And what could this mean in terms of Western values, and specifically Judeo-Christian values of Western societies? So here's what we see with Christianity. In 1980, a third of the world's population was estimated to be Christian. By 2000, number pretty close. It was a little bit low, but 32.3. So there have been a drop off of less than 1% over the course of those 20 years while Islam was rapidly growing. However, Pew Research, their most recent study conducted last year, pegged Christianity at just 28.8% of the world's population. So at the same time, Current estimates say it's at least 26.5% Islamic, 28.8% Christian. If these two trends hold, Islamists will pass Christians by way of population by the end of this decade. And if we continue to see the migration trends, the way that they have been ramping up, the rapid growth in countries and specific communities, what you've been seeing is going to scale. It's no longer, oh yeah, that's Dearborn, Michigan. The same way that who in their right mind would have thought, yeah, you know, 25 years after 9/11, you would have an Islamist, somebody who is sympathetic to Islamic terrorism, if he's having an honest moment. Somebody of that ilk that would be running the city. That in Michigan, you would have somebody who has familial ties to the Muslim Brotherhood. Or at least there's a history on social media suggests this. So one of the things, you have had Abdul El-Sayed, the Michigan man, who has denied that he has ties to the Muslim Brotherhood. It was just yesterday on Meet the Press that he denied this, right? Well, what's interesting is his half-sister, who happens to be a professor at the University of Chicago, her social media postings previously have talked about this. And specifically, if you go back to Muslim Brotherhood postings by El-Sayed's half-sister, you go back to when Obama went over to Egypt and called on the Muslim Brotherhood to rise up? They did. Which, by the way, in the grand construct of the Muslim Brotherhood's 100-year plan, I mean, says pretty much all you needed to know about Obama, right? So anyway, if you go back there, the Free Beacon ended up finding that in 2012, when Egypt elected a Muslim Brotherhood leader, she wrote, "My family has long been Muslim Brotherhood." She later said that she has family jailed previously for having been part of the Muslim Brotherhood. And also had a post that said, "Praying for all my family that supports the Muslim Brotherhood. Lie low, stay safe." Of course, the Muslim Brotherhood is a designated terror organization in the United States. A lot of countries recognize it to be so around the world. So here is El-Sayed's sister talking about the familial ties to the Muslim Brotherhood. So isn't that interesting? So a couple things about this. If we take a look at doing the same thing that we've been doing, this is how the West is lost. It's part of the message that I shared with you a couple weeks ago. Just pretending that, you know, nothing's changing, nothing is happening here is how the West is lost. It might start with financial collapse in a place like France. It can continue to lead to the political outcomes we're seeing for now, where Islam is becoming a dominant player in cities, but then also potentially at key Senate seats like in Michigan. It all starts with our founding religion. You know, started in the first hour with Columbus Day and how lost the message of Columbus Day really is. And had it not been for Christopher Columbus, had it not been for the eventual establishment of the United States of America, where this world would be from a point of religion, where Christianity would be, where Israel would be, which is nowhere, where Jews would be, probably eradicated. the key is for Christians and Jews in Western societies to at least be as dedicated with their religions as Islamists are to theirs. This is one thing I've admired about them culturally. The average person who identifies as being a Christian or a Jew, I mean, I talk about people who put the ish in Jewish. I mean, how many Christians are actually really living their lives that way? But man, there are so many Islamists. They do get up every day, and that is what they're dedicated to doing. And they've been highly effective. And so this is the key to doing things differently. Again, it's not bigotry. It's not hatred. It is living your life the way that you're called on to live. It's reconnecting with your faith and being willing to perpetuate it, not being scared to say things like Happy Columbus Day. And if you're scared of saying that, you're certainly not spreading the message of your faith that you've been called on to do. There's also an interesting dynamic because it's also a key for fiscal stability within all Western societies, too. I talked about France collapsing. Take a look at if it's 60% more likely in our society, too. Well, what does that tell you about a lot of the fiscal problems that we experience in a lot of different places in this country and how much money we are spending on government assistance programs to facilitate an ideology that has nothing compatible with the Judeo-Christian values of this country and that actually seeks to undermine it? I'll be right back. I'm Brian Mudd, and for The Great One.
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5: A Baltimore woman is charged in the death of her two-month-old son. Police say 20-year-old Taylor Williams was arrested after medical examiners found the baby died from head trauma and other injuries. A Pasadena gas station shooting left a man with non-life-threatening injuries, and police say 19-year-old Ramon Austin turned himself in. And the University of Maryland has suspended its club tennis team indefinitely after members sent racist imagery to other university clubs.
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6: Forecast for the area tonight, clearing skies and cool temperatures, lows from 50 to 57. It'll be mostly sunny and warmer on Tuesday with highs around 82. A partly cloudy sky with a slight chance for an afternoon shower on Wednesday, highs near 85. I'm meteorologist Tom Tasselmeyer on WBAL News Radio 1090 and FM 101.5.
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11: Go, Caleb!
12: Come on, hit a homer, Jesse!
13: Let's go, guys!
11: Hey, did you guys know that kids who play sports earn more money when they grow up?
12: Of course. 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
13: Hey, did you guys know that kids who read books have a bigger vocabulary?
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12: That's true. 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

0: Over 60% of everybody ICE arrests is a criminal, which means the thousands of people we arrested in New York just a couple weeks ago, we made New York safer. You ought to be thanking ICE for making the city safer. Governor Hochul should be thanking ICE for making her state safer. We're doing exactly what the American people voted for.
1: Yeah, so as Mondani has been calling ICE terrorists and calling for the abolition of them, Homan ends up laying down the line. We find out that New York protecting illegal aliens, criminal illegal aliens, 16,000 plus of them so far since Trump became president again. Let's go to Chris in Denton, Texas. Chris, welcome to the show.
2: Hey, Brian. What I wanted to contribute tonight is when I was in law enforcement, I served at the command center right after 9/11 for the we worked for the county, and we served at the whim of the Port Authority police because they lost so many officers. So at the command center in Fort Lee, we were thrust into all kinds of intelligence that would come across our desk as supervisors. And it was enough back then to scare the crap out of you. But some of us took it upon ourselves to do more studies in this. We came across a book called The Historical Roots and Contemporary Threat by a guy named Dr. Peter Hammond. And what he describes is when Islam gets to certain percentages and what exactly what changes the societies involved can be expected to find out from these percentages. So if you had as long as the Muslim population remains at under 2% in any given country, they'll be regarded as peace-loving minority, not as a threat to other citizens, so forth. And he describes the countries. And at the time, the United States was listed as 0.6. And he included Australia, Canada, Italy, Norway, with the highest of 1.8. When you start to drop down to 10%, countries like Guyana, India, Israel, Kenya, and Russia, he describes that they have increased lawlessness as a means of complaint about the conditions.
1: You're exactly right. Hold that thought, and I'll pick up there next. It's all part of the plan. Brian Mudd in for the great one, Mark Levin.
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6: ABC News, I'm Dave Packer. Six Flags says it's temporarily closing similar roller coasters across all parks after a person died today riding the Goliath at Six Flags over Atlanta.
7: A witness describing the horrific accident to a local station saying they saw a man fall and hit the ride several times. Four other people were injured in the incident. The Goliath opened in 2006, according to the Six Flags website. It reaches speeds of 70 miles per hour with an elevation of 200 feet.
6: ABC's Faith Abube. Weeks before the midterm elections, federal agents searched the home of Democratic Congresswoman Ilhan Omar as part of what they say is an ongoing criminal investigation. Omar calling this a, quote, attempt to target political enemies and weaponize federal law enforcement. Authorities say actress Selma Blair has been issued a summons accusing her of assaults that occurred aboard a plane. She was taken to custody following a flight from Los Angeles to New York for being abusive and injuring two flight attendants. This is ABC News.
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8: Traffic.
9: Starting off on the southbound JFX between West Cold Spring Lane and Falls Road, a nightly work zone currently has a southbound right lane shut down, leaving traffic getting by to the left. Over on the outer loop of the Beltway, still seeing a work zone reported between Belair Road and Harford Road, currently blocking an outer loop right lane. Further along on the outer loop, an earlier work zone reported between 795 and Green Spring Avenue now has two right lanes closed, with traffic slowing down closer to Park Heights Avenue. Over on the northbound side of I-95, another nightly work zone at the Fort McHenry Tunnel blocks two northbound left lanes. From the Mattress Warehouse Traffic Desk, I'm Ryan Dye, WBAL News Radio 1090 and FM 101.5.
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10: Forecast for the area tonight, clearing skies, low temperatures ranging from 50 to 57. It'll be mostly sunny on Tuesday and a bit warmer, up to 82. Partly cloudy, 85 on Wednesday, then a chance for a few scattered showers Wednesday evening. I'm meteorologist Tom Tasselmeyer on WBAL, News Radio 1090 and FM 101.5.
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1: I keep wondering why the people who are creating AI keep telling me it might end in existential doom for humanity. And then the other people running AI who don't think it's going to end up in existential doom say, it's probably going to take 50% of the jobs. And then there's a few people who are like, but it might cure cancer.
2: Oh, yes. Abdul El-Sayed. Just your Michigan man, your Michigan values kind of man. Which, by the way, all of those predictions are nonsense and are bullcrap. You know, one of the things that I've always put, I've talked about this for years. If you take a look at the history of this country and the history of innovation, every time there's been a major technological advancement, from the Industrial Revolution to the dot-com era, now to the AI age, everything has been doomsaying. Oh my gosh, all the jobs are going to go away. It is true. You know, like if you're the horse and buggy person, you know, times change. But every time this country has provided more opportunity, more jobs, more prosperity than ever before. And to date, in the AI age, there are far more jobs that have been created than have been lost through AI. And it's true. Some jobs will continue to be lost, but we have had far more jobs that are being created. Just to build things like data centers, the number of people that are employed. I mean, the money you can make being an HVAC tech. You got kids out of school that can make $100,000 a year doing things like that, the trades. There's so many opportunities, and it'll only continue to flourish. That is what our country does so incredibly well. And so you have now the left that's assumed this position against AI, which is one of the things that I've conditioned people against. You know, people who want to be anti-AI. Number one, the world will leave you behind because whether you want it or not, it's here. It's kind of like people when the dot-com era came around, like, I don't want to do things online. And I remember people even telling me, like, I'm never doing online banking. I'm like, you can choose not to do online banking, but it doesn't mean that your stuff isn't online. It's there anyway. Well, what do you mean? There's no bank just has a file with your name on and your stuff in there. That doesn't exist anymore. Everything that is online, you can choose to participate that way or not, but it's there. And eventually people are like, okay, this will happen with AI too. You have this whole position that's been assumed that's going to be the end. The whole reason that the AI industry wants to scare you to a certain extent right now, oh, the humanity thing and whatever else, is simply to get regulation. Not some people will say it's to protect, you know, against other companies popping up. People who say that don't really understand the dynamics involved with artificial intelligence. There are already thousands of different AI programs out there. And there's no way that you can regulate to protect in the age of AI if something turns out to be better. There just isn't. But what they can do is get legislation that would protect them from liability. That's actually what they're interested in, is government regulation that would absolve them from liability if their agents, if their AI ends up doing stuff that is illegal. That's what this is about from their perspective. But it's a trap that's easy to fall into. And one of the things I'll point out to people on the right, if your position on artificial intelligence is the same as the Michigan man, El Sayed, if it's the same as what Xi Jinping would have for you in this country, if it is the same as what Mamdani is calling for, if it's the same as AOC, if it's the same as Kathy Hochul in New York, what are the odds you're on the right side of policy? I'll leave it at that. Now, we were talking about the Muslim Brotherhood, the population, the increase, the collapsing of certain governments that we're seeing now fiscally, like France is a major one that's a big concern right now as you have this burgeoning Muslim population. Muslims 60% more likely to end up on government assistance programs than the average other person in a Western society. And we had some really good insight from former NYPD Chris in Denton, Texas, sharing with us what he learned from a book about population increases. Chris, welcome back. Thank you for hanging on.
3: Thank you, sir.
2: So, yeah, you were telling us about the time you had gotten to 10% of the population, what begins to happen. Why don't you pick up there?
3: Yeah, I jumped from 2%, which is the safe area, but I kind of skipped over the 5%, which 5%, they start to pressure, they have increased pressure on supermarket chains and threats for failure to comply with halal foods. Jumping right back into it, 20%, you can expect hair trigger rioting, jihad militia formations and the like, sporadic killings, burning of Christian churches and synagogues and stuff like that. When it hits 40%, then you have widespread massacres, you have chronic terror attacks and militia warfare, and they describe the countries. So it's really about the percentages and not so much about the countries itself. When you jumped up,
2: you're exactly right,
3: 60% and 80%, I mean, you're talking about daily intimidation, violent jihad, state-run ethnic cleansing, genocide, nations. These nations, they drive out infidels, and their goal is to move towards 100% Muslim. And when you do usher in 100%, they call it the Dar es Salaam, the Islamic House of Peace. It's supposed to bring peace, but because everybody is a Muslim and only the madrasas are the only schools and the Quran is the only word, basically peace is never achieved. And he says in the end that in his 100% states that the most radical Muslims intimidate and spew hatred and satisfy their bloodlust by killing the less radical Muslims for a variety of reasons. So it's never perfect.
2: Well, Chris, I appreciate your service. Thank you for taking the time to share your expertise as well. And it's consistent with the Muslim Brotherhood's 100-year plan. And I did
3: exactly.
2: share some of this with you on 9/11 and breaking all that stuff down. But since we're talking about it here, I'm going to go through that again real quick. And actually, you know, with what Chris was saying, and thank you for the call. Appreciate you having checked in. One of the cities that people are familiar with, Dearborn, is at 55% most recently. In real time, it's probably higher than that. But the last time we had a studied estimate of the Islamic population in Dearborn is 55%. And you can see what effectively has happened, where you have Christian pastors that are told that they're not even welcome, like government functions, and their opinion isn't welcome within the framework of city leadership. You see what happens when you have boroughs in certain cities, like, for example, in Gay Paris and in London, where you have Sharia law that is out and out instituted. One of the things, you know, Chris was talking about how he read that book after 9/11. He's trying to understand this stuff and law enforcement. I ended up reading the Quran because I'm like, I don't understand anything about these people. And that was the eye opener. You know, one of the things that I think a lot of people, a lot of Christians, Jews, a lot of people that maybe not anything, discount about Islam is the intentionality of it, along the lines of what Chris was talking about. And the intentionality of it is the religion is not benign. There's nothing about it that is benign. What you have in play is the long-term strategic takeover. And Sharia law, Islamic law, is part of the religion. And Sharia law, Islamic law, is what we recognize to be Islamic terrorism, where you literally have everyone who does not believe in Muhammad and his teachings, that are the infidels. And Sharia law literally calls for the infidels to be eliminated. And it even goes through, it's one of the reasons that beheadings are so popular with Islamic terrorists. It's right there in the book. It's what Muhammad, peace-loving Muhammad, calls on Islamists to do. If you're not going to convert, you lose your head. And all, I mean, it says you kill the infidels by any means necessary if they don't convert. But beheadings specifically are prescribed. And people will discount what the intentionality is of Islam by virtue of some people they might know that are Muslim that are kind of like, I don't really believe in that. I mean, that's fine. We have this in every religion, right? How many people are Jewish but are not Orthodox Jews, right? That maybe are part of the progressive, you know, wings of Judaism, where they're like, I like a little bit of this and I like a little bit of that. I'm going to do it my way. There are over 40,000 different sects of Christianity. How many people have said, I like a little of this, I like a little of that, and I'm going to do my own thing over here? It happens all the time, right? And so, yeah, you get that in Islam too. But for those, the actual religion itself, the actual prescribed religion, if you actually read the book, Islamic law, Sharia law is prescribed. It is not possible to be completely observant, start to finish, without adhering to the philosophy of Islamic terrorism. And this is why there's nothing above and beyond compatible with Western society and Judeo-Christian values. And again, this is the fine line, because the moment you say stuff like this, everybody who has their ears closed or are Islamist will immediately say, oh, this is Islamophobia and everything else. No, it's in the freaking book. Read it. Anything else you say is crap. There are two sides of stories, one side of the facts. These are the facts. It's beyond dispute. But along the lines of the timeline that he was talking about, I'm going to go through this real quick again. I did share this on 9/11, but I think it's worthwhile in the context of this conversation, because we basically had decades to line up in the Muslim Brotherhood's 100-year plan. They advanced it by the late 70s. The first time it was known was really around 1980. So in the 1980s, what the Muslim Brotherhood's 100-year plan called for in the takeover of the West was this: develop a long-term vision, identify Western societies as environments for Islamic movement building, and establish organizational and financial infrastructure. By the 1990s, the goal was to build the North American network. And that goal, establish and connect mosques, associations, charities, schools, student organizations, and professional networks, develop a specifically North American strategy. By the 2000s, the goal of the Muslim Brotherhood's 100-year plan, institutional consolidation, to expand community institutions, advocacy organizations, educational infrastructure, financial capacity, develop relationships with political and civic institutions. Certainly happened. By the 2010s, the goal, to increase participation in elections, government, universities, media, civil rights organizations, and civic institutions, develop Muslim political leadership and broaden alliances. Isn't it interesting that CARE was around even before that? But then take a look at what happened by the end of that decade. You had the Squad in the House, let alone others. That was just in, it wasn't even to get people elected. Increase participation in elections. In the late 70s, this is what the Muslim Brotherhood thought would be possible in the 2010s, just increase participation. In the 2020s, it was to move from the participation toward institutional influence. The goal, increase the number of elected officials, political organizations, advocacy networks, and influence within education, media, corporations, and government. This was really the decade where, okay, and now we're going to get our people into office. Well, they beat that timeline with a lot, and they certainly are expanding in real time. From Mom Donnie to El Said being a favorite right now, according to the polls in Michigan. The proliferation across the country. It's all right there as part of the plan. By the 2030s, they want to use an increasingly established institutional base to influence legislation, public policy, and political coalitions. I'll pick up there and finish this out next. I'm Brian Mudd, in for the great one.
0: Mudd Lovin, the home of the Orioles, WBAL News Radio.
4: Folks, I believe the enemies of this country aren't just outside our borders. 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
7: Mostly clear skies and cool temperatures overnight with lows ranging from 50 to 57. It'll be sunny on Tuesday with highs around 83. Partly cloudy and warm Wednesday up to 88. Some scattered showers Wednesday evening, cooler on Thursday. I'm meteorologist Tom Tasselmeyer on WBAL News Radio 1090 and FM 101.5.
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0: 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They know they're probably wrong. 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

0: less than 2 years, we achieved the largest drop in violent crime ever recorded in the history of our country.
1: Yeah, it's funny what happens when you actually target criminal illegal aliens who are about a quarter of all crime that is committed. What ends up happening? Been talking about the influx of not just illegal aliens, but also, and many have been Islamist as well, but also the intentionality of the Muslim Brotherhood's 100-year plan. And just to kind of wrap up with the rest of the 100-year plan, for those who are not familiar, as they are already, if anything, ahead of plan, by the time we get to the 2030s, the idea for the Muslim Brotherhood to use an increasingly established institutional base to influence legislation, public policy, and political coalitions. Well, think about that for a moment, because you already have so many Islamists that are in elected positions. Are they not already doing that? And so yet again, you see where already this is going ahead of plan. By the 2040s, the idea is for a normalization of Islamist political ideas, to move ideas previously regarded as distinctly Islamist toward greater acceptance within mainstream political discourse and institutions. And obviously, that's already happening a lot of places right now. By the 2050s, generational consolidation. And so they thought the Muslim Brotherhood back in the late 70s thought by the 2050s, second and third generation Muslim Americans would occupy increasingly prominent positions in politics, education, business, media, civil society. Okay, well, again, think about the largest city being run by an Islamist right now. Think about an Islamist that is looking at like he's the favorite in Michigan for the United States Senate, having multiple Islamists that are members of the House right now. 2060s, institutional parity and influence, Muslim institutions to become major participants in American political and cultural life rather than primarily minority community institutions. Then the 2070s, the final full decade of the 100-year plan, what they call the political transformation. Islamist political organizations are to translate institutional influence into broader changes in law and governance. And then into the 2080s, long-term end goal. The broad ideological objective is described as the establishment of Islamic political order and government, the point where Sharia law becomes the law of the land. And so it sounds on the surface like it's a big step to go from one to the other, where you would have Islamic law. But then again, take a look at places like Dearborn. Take a look at places like the boroughs in Gay Paris and in London. And you take a look at how they laid out this timeline so systematically and how they have operated against it. And if anything, they're operating ahead of schedule. And so if we just continue to do the same things that we've been doing, what is going to end up happening here? Is it not that plan? And as I was breaking down for you, what did we end up seeing? Well, what we ended up seeing is that by the end of this decade worldwide, if things do not change, there will be more Islamists than Christians around this world. We would all be well served to be as faithful as the Islamists are. Our country, the world, would be a better place for it. Thank you for having me. Brian Mudd in for the great one, Mark Levin. Happy Columbus Day. Talk

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5: Crime concerns in Baltimore. Homicides are down overall. So why are some neighborhoods seeing an increase? And what can be done about it? 22 days until Election Day. And are you clear about what's on the ballot?
6: It's just like, they're trying to confuse you.
5: Voters weigh in on the redistricting issue as new campaign ads are about to hit the airwaves.
7: A possible case of vandalism at a youth baseball field involving the field lights. Coming up, why leaders here think it could be vandalism and how it's affecting the games here.
5: Picking up the pieces and drying out after this weekend's hurricane along the Gulf Coast. And President Trump defending his controversial deal to bring down diesel prices as the plan faces international backlash.
4: WBAL TV 11 News at 11 starts right now.
5: Good evening to you. I'm Andre Heckins. Thank you for joining us. Leaders of a youth baseball organization are looking into a possible case of vandalism at one of the fields they use. They say the lights at their field are not working and they had to cancel games because of that. Kyrie Stewart is reporting on the problem behind the lights being out, preventing strikeouts from Sykesville in Carroll County.
7: Leaders here told me that the problem has to do with two light poles here at Field 5. I'm told that they discovered issues with them late last week, and now they're worried that this could be vandalism.
8: It's kind of unsettling because in Sykesville, you don't really hear about anything like that.
7: Lori Knight is a parent and says that her son had a game scheduled here at Field 5 of the Fairhaven Baseball Complex. Unfortunately, the game had to be canceled because leaders are looking into a case of possible or attempted vandalism.
8: He was actually playing his best friend from kindergarten, so it was going to be like a fun night. We were going to do dinner afterwards, but then we got the email today from the president saying that it's been vandalized and it was canceled, and he was pretty bummed.
7: Lori Doyle is the president of Sykesville Baseball and shows us what happens when she tries to turn on the field lights.
9: So usually when an LED light goes out, one light will go out. We have four of five lights out on each pole. So that's what's leading us to the conclusion that it could potentially be vandalism again.
7: She says again because they actually had a reported case of it last year involving all of their lights.
9: We had vandalism about a year ago, April, where they stole all of our copper wiring. And now we have two light poles that have eight lights out on them.
7: She says the current situation is affecting the games.
9: I had to reschedule games already because we were supposed to have a game tonight. We have a huge wood bat tournament coming up in 2 weeks that we potentially will have to cancel certain games and not be able to do our tournament to the completion if we don't get this fixed by 2 weeks.
7: While they continue to look into the situation, Doyle says that they're doing everything they can to get things up and running. In the meantime, parents like Knight are waiting to see what happens.
8: It's unfortunate, and it's just the kids are suffering, and it's not fair.
7: Leaders here told me that they're going to have a contractor come out here on Tuesday to look at the poles and assess things, and then they'll take the next steps from there. In Carroll County, Kyrie Stewart, WBAL-TV 11 News.
5: Kyrie. Thank you. Anne Arundel County Police have a man in custody for a weekend shooting in Pasadena that left one person in the hospital. People on the scene say it started out as a verbal fight outside of a gas station, and now 19-year-old Ramon Alston of Glen Burnie is charged with shooting a man and his car, too. We're told that those bullets nearly hit fuel lines near a large group of young people.
3: Anytime you have a crime of violence, a resort to violence, it's concerning, in particular when you're in a public venue like a gas station or on a busy road such as Mountain Road with individuals around.
5: Now, police say the victim is expected to recover. Alston faces 10 criminal charges, including attempted murder, and he has a bail review tomorrow morning. Baltimore County police want to know who spray-painted a swastika on the property of Catonsville High School. School officials found the offensive marking near the upper stadium parking lot on Hilltop Road. They say it was put there October 3rd. The school is now working with Baltimore County Police in this investigation. Anyone who has information that could help that investigation is urged to come forward and call Baltimore County Police. Four people got shot in West Baltimore, less than a mile from where 12-year-old Chloe Ishway was killed just 1 week before that. That's now renewing questions about where violence is concentrated in Baltimore City. Ashley Hinson reviewed the latest homicide data. Ashley, so what'd you find out here?
10: Andre, while killings are down citywide, the violence continues to be concentrated in just a handful of neighborhoods on the west side of the city. Our analysis.

0: Stop near Oakhurst Place and Ellicott Drive. That's just blocks from the Franklin Town Road shooting 1 week prior, where 12-year-old Chloe Ishway was killed by a stray bullet at Leon Day Park. Now, even with those recent shootings, Baltimore has recorded 14 fewer homicides than it had at this point last year. But community leaders say the latest violence is a reminder that progress doesn't mean the work is done.
1: I think we get wake-up calls along the way. This is time we can't relax. We got to keep making certain that we dig in deeper and really build the fabric of our city.
0: Well, Hathaway says he's seen communities come together after recent violence, but says keeping children and families safe will require continued investment and a long-term commitment from residents and leaders alike. A city leaders credit community outreach, targeted policing, and violence prevention efforts for the overall decline in homicides this year. As for this weekend's quadruple shooting, police are still searching for suspects. In the newsroom tonight, I'm Ashley Hinson.
2: Here's a live look over downtown Baltimore tonight, where the warm weather is moving in. Let's talk to the chief with us tonight. So, Tom, we could see highs in the 80s over the next 2 days before things cool down to as low as the 30s in some spots overnight.
3: Yeah, it's a wide range across the 7 days coming up. The next two are going to feel like summertime, although it's cool out there tonight as the sky's clear and the winds are light. We'll see those temperatures settling back into the low 50s in some of the cooler outlying areas. It's already down to 56 in Hereford at this hour, 57 in Aberdeen, 60 in Chestertown on the Eastern Shore, and 54 in Clarksville. Overnight lows, again, low to mid 50s in most areas. Clear skies, very pleasant outside, a little bit milder along the shore of the bay. We'll be on lookout for possible record highs, especially Wednesday. We hit the low 80s tomorrow, but look at that Wednesday high, upper 80s. If we get there, that would probably break the record on the 14th of October. Wednesday's record high is 86. That was set in 1975, and we're forecasting about 87, 88 degrees on Wednesday. Now, when the changes come, as far as temperatures go, that'll also come with more wet weather. We'll track those shower chances coming up.
2: All right, talk to you soon, Tom. 3 weeks from tomorrow, voters will decide how Maryland handles drawing congressional maps. But will voters actually understand what the ballot question is asking them? Jason Newton understands and joins us from the live desk tonight. So, Jason, there are three questions on the November ballot.
4: I'm trying my best to understand, Andre. You won't be able to miss ads for the most notable question. That's question three on redistricting, which will start airing tomorrow. Voters are expected to read through these questions and make an informed decision. But as we found from some area voters today, that's easier said than done.
5: The way it's written, it's really not super approachable for many people to read that and go, I know exactly what they're trying to ask me to do.
6: Do you understand the question?
7: It is very verbose. Yeah. It's definitely hard to understand.
8: It's how they worded it almost. It's like they're trying to confuse you.
4: Here's a look at that question in black and white. It's essentially asking voters to allow for a change in the state constitution. That change would let the General Assembly redraw congressional district maps using a different standard than when they redraw some local ones. Now, the latest UMBC poll asked voters if they plan to vote for or against that question. Of those surveyed, 53% saying that they would vote against it. And perhaps that's where tomorrow's ads come in.
9: Donald Trump is trying to rig our elections. He ordered states like Florida and Texas to create more Republican congressional districts, and they did, so that Republicans can remain in power.
4: So Fight Back Maryland, which supports question three, is spending $700,000 on mailers, social media streaming services, and TV ads, tying the president to the need to redraw lines and turning that Republican first district Democrat. Now, as we said at the top there, there are three ballot questions in November. The first would require future budgets crafted by the governor to include enough money to cover pay, benefits, and other terms agreed to with state employees. The other would make it easier to fill vacancies on the commission that handles complaints and disciplinary matters involving judges. And if you live in Baltimore City, get your reading glasses out. You will have nine other questions to consider. So it is worth checking out a sample ballot before Election Day, which is on November 3rd. We have it all also on our voter's guide and our mobile app. Andre.
2: Jason, thank you for helping us all understand the issues before us. this November. All right. Today, federal agents searched the D.C. home of Minnesota Congresswoman Ilhan Omar. Omar is an outspoken critic of President Donald Trump and a frequent subject of his criticism. The Department of Justice says the search is part of an ongoing criminal investigation.

0: but Omar says it's political intimidation by President Trump.
1: I understand they're looking at it very carefully. I've always found her to be totally crooked personally, but that has nothing to do with me. I think she's a terrible person, just a complainer. She comes from a country that is a non-country.
0: Now, the search comes just days after the president criticized Omar at a campaign rally. The DOJ has not said what they are investigating, but agents did leave with bags and boxes of evidence. Maryland Senator Chris Van Hollen took issue with the search, posting on X, quote, "Every American should be chilled to the bone. These are the actions of a dictatorship, not a democracy." President Donald Trump attempting to make a deal to bring down diesel prices by using Russian oil. The deal would allow nearly a million barrels of Russian-made diesel into the world market over the next 2 months. Tonight, it's getting bipartisan and international backlash. Republican and Democratic senators are saying the U.S. is giving Russia a financial lifeline despite the ongoing war with Ukraine.
2: The big thing here is we are blending it. We are bringing in just a small amount of the river water, and it's being blended with the Loch Raven water. So we're constantly measuring it. We've also put something in place that if the quality degrades up at the site, we will shut those pumps down until it gets down to a good quality.
0: We apologize for that. That's a soundbite regarding the issues with water in the reservoirs. So more on the international front. The president also says he made a deal between Russia and Ukraine to stop attacking energy infrastructure. But soon after, Russia hit a power plant in Ukraine. And all of this comes as diesel prices reach record levels and gas prices hover above $4, creating inflation concerns for the Federal Reserve Bank. And from record high stock market closings to higher consumer prices and interest rates, Marylanders are feeling the impacts of the economy for good or bad. Interest rates continue to climb as the Federal Reserve tries to cool down red-hot inflation, but most everyone we spoke with today is feeling the pinch at the gas pump.
3: Gas went up, so that made a lot of expenses, like I have to save a lot more.
4: It's impacted me a decent amount, more than I would like it to.
5: It has been tough, admittedly, and yeah, just having to really penny pinch, not eating out as much, only getting things I need, like gas, to go to work, stuff like that.
0: And when it comes to interest rates, the Federal Reserve could make a move before the end of the year. The next time they'll decide on rates is October 28th. They'll have another meeting in early December. A certified financial planner tells us higher interest rates could impact borrowing costs for mortgage loans, car loans, and credit card debt. What was once river water is now coming out of faucets across Baltimore. Still ahead on WBAL TV 11 News, what's going on with DPW water mixing, and does that water actually taste different? Plus, rumors that Starbucks is looking to buy Chipotle. Is it true? The two titans of the food industry clear things up for us. And Marathon Saturday is almost here. How Baltimore and the Maryland Zoo are getting ready for the running festival.
6: Plus, two more days of summer-like temperatures headed our way. The forecast up next.
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9: Traffic.
11: Starting off on southbound I-83, the JFX between West Cold Spring Lane and Falls Road, a nightly work zone currently has the southbound right lane shut down. Traffic gets by to the right. Over on eastbound I-70 between the 695 Beltway and Security Boulevard, seeing some congestion delays there. Over on I-95 at the Fort McHenry Tunnel, two left lanes are closed through the tunnel itself for a nightly work zone, and two left lanes are closed on the southbound side as well. Over on I-95, headed northbound past Dundalk Avenue, another two left lanes closed for a work zone there. And over on the outer loop of the Beltway, two right lanes are closed between Greenspring Avenue and 795 for a work zone. From the Mattress Warehouse Traffic Desk, I'm Ryan Dye, WBAL News Radio 1090 and FM 101.5.
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0: Blended water is now coming out of faucets around Baltimore and Baltimore County. It's a mixture of water from the Lock Raven Reservoir and the Susquehanna River. It started Friday, and tonight the Department of Public Works says things are running smoothly so far. The city is piping in the river water because of drought conditions and low water levels at the Pretty Boy Reservoir and some other locations. The blended water goes through a series of treatments and tests to make sure that it's safe.
2: The big thing here is we are blending it. We are bringing in just a small amount of the river water, and it's being blended with the Lock Raven water. So we're constantly measuring it. We also put something in place that if the quality degrades up at the site, we will shut those pumps down until it gets down to a good quality.
0: So far, DPW, which controls water in Baltimore City and the county, says it has not received any complaints from customers about water color, smell, or taste of the blended water. In tonight's Consumer Alert, the biggest coffee chain in America is denying reports it's working on what would be the biggest restaurant takeover in history. Starbucks says it's not trying to dig into Chipotle, despite the fact that investors and analysts seem to have an appetite for this deal. The speculation started to heat up on Thursday. The Financial Times reported Starbucks had been working on a deal to take over Chipotle Mexican Grill for months. Some scoffed at the suggestion. Others salivated on the thought of a possible pairing. Starbucks CEO Brian Niccol led the Mexican-inspired food chain before he took charge of the coffee chain. Starbucks stock has popped 15% over the past year. Chipotle has dropped 26%. The owner of the Safeway supermarket chain, Albertsons, wants its top rival, Kroger, to pay it billions of dollars due to the failed merger. Albertsons is accusing Kroger of making lowball offers to federal regulators. Albertsons claims Kroger schemed to keep the most profitable stores in the combined company and get rid of the weaker performing ones. This comes from a filing in Delaware Chancery Court as part of a lawsuit over the failed deal. The lawsuit is about who is at fault for the failure of the $24.6 billion deal to combine the two largest grocery chains in the United States. A federal court blocked the deal in December 2024. Albertsons is seeking as much as $9.3 billion, including a $600 million breakup fee that Kroger has not paid. A trial is slated to begin a week from today. It's expected to last about 2 weeks. Safeway has 59 stores in Maryland, according to its website, including 5 in Baltimore and 2 in Annapolis. All right, the Southeast continues to clean up from Hurricane Isaias tonight. At least 4 people were killed in that storm, 2 in Florida and 2 in Alabama. Hundreds of trees were taken out, homes destroyed, and roads flooded. Crews in Florida and Alabama had trouble getting through the debris, and close to 90,000 people in those two states are still without power tonight.
15: We've restored over half. It's probably be better than that right now. We've restored over half of the members who had lost power on Friday night. So we're making good progress.
0: You know, remnants of Isaias doused the Mid-Atlantic in rain yesterday. It rained all day yesterday, and there was lots of flooding in western North Carolina, which is still dealing with the aftermath of Hurricane Helene 2 years later. That takes us to the chief once again tonight. So, Tom, our rainy weekend is now over, and we are expecting a bit of a warm-up for the next few days, no?
6: Yeah, as the remnants of that storm moved out, the rain tapered off, the skies began to clear, and we're going to start to see some warmer temperatures for at least the next 2 days. We did pick up substantial rain, some areas getting 3 to 4 inches of rain. Officially down at BWI Marshall, the Sunday-Monday totals, just under 2 inches. That was one of the lower amounts, really, we've seen in central Maryland. But still, for the month as a whole here, through the first almost 2 weeks of October. We do have a little bit of a surplus, so that's making some progress, half an inch above normal for total precipitation so far this month. After the rain, temperatures starting to warm. Most areas today, mid to upper 70s, but notice down to the south of Baltimore in parts of Calvert and southern Anne Arundel County hit 80. La Plata hit 80, 81 in Frederick and Cumberland. Up to 85 degrees today. Didn't quite make it to 80 at the airport, but 76 is 6 degrees above average for this time of year. And we're going to continue to see those temperatures warm the next few days. Early tomorrow morning, it'll be cool, but this is about normal for this time of year. Low 50s, Mount Airy over to Sykesville into Gambier, and temperatures dropping into the low 50s in many of the northern areas of Baltimore, Harford, and Cecil counties. We'll drop to 54 Middle River, upper 50s to almost 60 in downtown Baltimore overnight. Low 50s in Clarksville and Ellicott City, and 54 in Millersville tonight. Eastern Shore, mostly clear, 57 Centerville, 55 in Greensboro. Tomorrow, sunny skies, and tomorrow the winds turning to the south. That starts to heat things up just a little bit. Again, it'll feel like summertime. Sun up at 7:14, doesn't set until 6:30. Hopefully you can get outside and enjoy that sunshine as temperatures climb into the low 80s in the afternoon, and probably going to peak in the low to maybe mid 80s just to our west heading into Allegheny County. Low 80s in St. Mary's City and a nice 75 on the beach at Ocean City tomorrow with plenty of sunshine. Wednesday's the day we could get to record warmth. The BWI record is 86, set in 1975, and we're going to be close to that. Looks like 85 to 90 along the I-95 corridor with that sunny sky, giving way to a few clouds in the afternoon on Wednesday. Notice the storms hitting Garrett County in the afternoon. Those scattered showers will reach the Baltimore metro late afternoon or early evening. Not going to look for a whole lot of rain with this, but it is a front that's going to come through, push to our south on Thursday, and drop those temperatures from the 80s back into the 60s to finish up the work week. And some showers may linger just to our south on Thursday. I think around Baltimore and points north, it'll just be a partly cloudy, cooler day. Sunny and 83 tomorrow, almost into the upper 80s to near 90 on Wednesday. Very warm day there for October with that 30% chance of an evening shower. About a 20-degree drop down to 68 on Thursday. More showers and some gusty winds Friday, and then the running festival Saturday. Nice sunny skies, good running temperatures, but some gusty winds coming through. We're talking gusts 25, 30 miles an hour at times on Saturday with slots of sunshine continuing into Sunday.
0: And tell them about that running festival. The Maryland Zoo here in Baltimore is getting ready for the Baltimore Running Festival this weekend. As it does every year, the race goes right through the zoo. And this year, there's a special surprise waiting for runners. They'll get to high-five a red panda when they enter the gate. Mike Evans with the Maryland Zoo, here is the panda, says they get two types of runners that come through.
16: The folks who are really thinking about their time, they mean business, they'll come by, maybe they'll wave, but usually they don't want to break their focus. And then we have the runners who run through, and it takes them a second, they're like, wait a minute, is that a penguin? And they double back to see the penguin and to get some selfies and take some high fives with the red panda costume.
0: Red panda's there, the penguins are there, everybody's there for the runners. And that's not the only event going on at the zoo on Saturday morning. There's also Oktoberfest with bear, food, dancing, and more. Something for everyone over there, Pete.
17: I once high-fived the penguin running through the zoo. It was fun.
0: Nice.
17: Mark Andrews, undoubtedly a tough night, but it ends with his help on the game-winning drive and standing tall in the locker room post-game. We'll take you there. Coming up next in sports.
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17: Most touchdowns, most catches, most yards in the career, which makes the last few years more painful for fans. That's one of their absolute favorites. He has altered some of the team's worst moments. The drop and the fumble in the playoffs in Buffalo certainly broke hearts. And last night, as underdogs on Sunday Night Football, his beginning was a nightmare. A dropped TD pass on the opening drive. The Ravens' next offensive play from scrimmage. After that one was Andrews making the catch. He didn't hang on. Ball out. Jesse Bates scoops and scores on the punch out. It was an awful lot to overcome. In the third quarter, trying to tie the game at 17, Tyler Huntley went to him again. Two-point conversion. Punched away by Bates. Credit Huntley, though, and really all his teammates, and Andrews himself kept chopping wood. In overtime, he corralled a pair of passes, instrumental in the Ravens' march to the game-winning score. With unproven rookies behind him, Andrews will remain a focal point at tight end of this offense. And I asked him last night what it meant to him that his QB kept throwing him the ball.
25: You know, again, we just go back to faith, you know, the work that we put in. Yeah, he's just an incredible player for him to be able to step up in this type of situation. But, you know, all these guys have faith in me. You know, I know that I know the type of player I am, so I'm going to brush, you know, if I make a mistake, I'm going to brush it off and go back for the next one, keep on going, and nobody's going to stop that. So,
17: Andrew standing tall there. Now, the defensive effort certainly has its teaching moments this week. Drake London, 118 yards receiving. But, wow, the commitment and execution to stopping Bijan Robinson on the ground was remarkable. He had 17 carries for 86 yards, but no touchdowns. 58 of those yards came on two runs. The other 15 times, the best back in the league, he's coming into last night, just a total of 28 yards on those 15 carries. A spectacular team defensive effort, one on which the Ravens can really build. Well, you know, the local college football team enjoying the best season? An easy answer, if a little surprising, too. It's Morgan State, now 5-1 this fall after a dramatic victory on homecoming. Also, making some history. The Bears earn a spot in the Stats Perform FCS Top 25, coming in at number 24. It's the first time for Morgan State to enjoy an FCS ranking ever. And the 5-1 record that marks the Bears' best start since 2009. Keith Jenkins Jr. delivered the game-winning touchdown the final moments against Stony Brook. Had that touchdown run there, too. Next up, on the road Saturday against Tennessee State. You know, it lost a little bit on an NFL Sunday that Maryland men took the court in Catonsville at UMBC for an exhibition against Georgia Tech. Now, Buzz Williams badly wanting an entirely different campaign from year one in College Park. Helps with a local McDonald's All-American like Baba Olatunde. Yeah, he had 6 points and two steals in that exhibition. Some little time there. And 2023 McDonald's All-American DJ Wagner, the transfer from Arkansas, far better than any point guard in the roster last year. And Pharrell Payne, he is back. He is healthy and he is ready. Wreak havoc. Solid exhibition start, 85-70 winner Sunday over Georgia Tech. Well, they are down to the final four in baseball. American League and National League Championship Series underway tonight. We start with the defending champs having some trouble against the one seed. It's the NLCS Game 2. Milwaukee took Game 1. Beautiful day for baseball then in Game 2. I do believe we go to the fifth inning. Freddie Freeman. It was a nice day there. All right, it's a fly to left, and not really that deep. Got a runner on third, though. One out. Throw home. Tommy Urban just beats a great slide. Dodgers a 4-3 lead. But bottom five, William Contreras. Think you knew it? Yeah. Game-tying solo shot. Locked up at four. And in the sixth inning, he's back doing more damage. Knocked to left. David Hamilton in. Brewers added three more from there. They win 7-4. Milwaukee, a 2-0 series lead in the NLCS. Game 3, Thursday night, 8 o'clock. ALCS Game 1, Rays hosting the Guardians. Cleveland goes to the Trop and steals the opener 7-3. Jose Ramirez, 3-for-5 and an RBI. Cedric Mullins, pinch hit home run for Tampa Bay. Game 2 is tomorrow night. All right, you look at sports. Please stay with us. Last check of the forecast coming up with Tom. That's right after this.
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17: On Wednesday, we hit the low 80s tomorrow, but upper 80s on Wednesday. The record on Wednesday is 86, so it looks like we're going to get there. Then it cools off about 20.
9: Set a record.
17: Yeah, exactly.
9: Okay, I like that.
17: And then there's a 20-degree drop on Thursday. Showers and gusty winds with another front coming through Friday. And by Saturday, highs are only in the 50s. Ooh. Running festival, Pete will be out there. Gusty winds, lots of sunshine to enjoy. Good temperatures, but again, those winds, 25, 30 miles an hour.
9: Out there, and I'll be bundled up.
17: There you
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10: 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We'll see you tomorrow night.
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14: 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And before I get to your calls, picture this. 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Glad to be with you on a Monday on Columbus Day, and always glad to take your calls. Let's go first to David in Missouri. Hey, David, thanks for listening. What's on your mind today?
15: Well, yes, thank you, Lars, for taking my call. I told your call screener that my solution for the death penalty matter is to bring back the traditional methods of hanging and firing squad. You don't have to use any chemicals or any electricity or whatever. Just those two methods there would solve the problem for everybody. How do you feel about that?
14: I'm going to tell you something, David. I think when it comes to the death penalty, which I think is it's a tremendously good punishment, we should use the simplest and most effective method that is not likely to generate more court appeals. And here's what I mean by that. Let's say, and my recollection is that for animal shelters where they had to put to death large numbers of dogs and cats, that many of them would use either CO2 or they would use nitrogen. Now, both of those are readily available. Both of those are easily available. And my understanding is that if you were to take, say, a person, put them in a chamber, fill it full of CO2, they're going to effectively drown in the CO2, except they won't have the sensation of drowning. As they're inhaling, they're getting less and less oxygen. They get sleepy. They go to sleep, just like the pentobarbital was supposed to do with that killer lady in Tennessee, except it didn't work because of her veins, because of some ineffective pentobarbital that had probably been on the shelf too long, because so many of the anti-death penalty folks, they go out and they put pressure on the pharmaceutical companies saying don't supply these drugs to these states that are carrying out the death penalty. Frankly, it's none of their damn business. The American public overwhelmingly supports the death penalty. Every demographic group in America, including black, white, brown, males, females, Democrats, Republicans, all support the death penalty. So having a few activists say, we're going to substitute our judgment for what the American public wants done, I think is wrong. So if we use CO2 or if we use nitrogen in a chamber and it's absolutely foolproof, the person goes to sleep, they never wake up. What's not to like about doing that? Ropes, And I know there have been problems with hangings, with hanging somebody. And there may, there could be, conceivably, could be a problem with a death, with a firing squad. But when it comes to gas like that, CO2 or nitrogen, I don't see how it can go wrong. Do you?
15: Well, way you have described it, Lars, I don't either. In fact, I would gladly go for that as long as it truly works. So, hey, more power to that, and let all the states change over to those two methods that you're describing there. Let's go ahead and go for that, and don't worry about international people who oppose the death penalty. Just go ahead and use those.
14: I think that's the way to do it. Make it cheap, make it reliable, make it absolutely effective, and make it immune from anybody trying to get in the way, like trying to out the names of the people on the firing squad or anything like that. Let's go to Kay in Alabama. Hey, Kay, welcome to the program. What's on your mind today?
1: Well, you were talking earlier to a gentleman who was talking about he's never seen certain things about with the ICE agents and how they do things or how people mistreat them. Annapolis, he hasn't been opening his eyes because it's happening all over. And not only that, when you were raised to take care and the officers were serve and protect, well, they can't do their job and stand by their oath if they're going to have criminals out there or other brother officers not backing them up. That's not the way it's supposed to be. It's supposed to be back to blue because they protect you. And ICE agents are no different than anybody else. They have a right to serve their duties like they were supposed to. That's what they were hired to do.
14: I agree with you. And by the way, the example I was giving him, Kay, our primary broadcast studios for my national show are in Portland, Oregon, which has been kind of ground zero for crazy in the last 5 or 6 years. But the case I was talking about was from earlier this year. There were two illegal aliens, both of them suspected to be members of Tren de Aragua, the criminal gang out of Venezuela. They were in a pickup truck, and they were in a hospital parking lot, and they were surrounded by ICE. And ICE told them to get out of the truck. They tried to drive the pickup truck over the ICE agent. The ICE agent fired. He wounded both of the illegals. And you know what the illegals did? They drove far enough away, a couple of miles away, and called 911 and said, we need the police to help us because ICE is after us. And they knew they were in a sanctuary city, and they got away from ICE by calling the police, and the police ended up helping them out. Can you believe that?
1: That's what I'm saying. The officers, they got an oath, just like everybody in position, any official position takes an oath. If they don't start backing up their oath, they might as well just go ahead and quit the job and get a job at Wendy's or McDonald's or something because they're useless.
14: I think you're absolutely right, Kay. Thank you very much. I appreciate your call. By the way, everybody loves to talk about those weight loss injections, you know, because the results, they are dramatic. They're called GLP-1s. I don't like them. I don't believe in them. 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That's 866-439-5277. Coming up, could paperwork filed by Representative Ilhan Omar's father put her citizenship at risk? 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
22: 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So, chances are there'll never be an emergency ever, ever again.
23: Mm-hmm.
22: But just in case, let's talk about a plan.
23: Okay.
22: So, who's going to do what? Anyone? 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We'll figure it out as we go. 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
33: When your liberal friends tell you abortion is healthcare, tell them you heard from Lars that ICE is a travel agency. 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
14: Hey, welcome back to the program. It's a pleasure to be with you. I'm glad to get to your phone calls and emails. About a dozen hours ago, there was a raid carried out at the home of Member of Congress Ilhan Omar, also a member of the Democrat Party. Ilhan Omar is not my favorite member of the United States Congress, although for talk shows like mine, she provides us, good material on a daily basis, to put it politely. Federal agents have raided Congresswoman Ilhan Omar's home, but it may come down to her dad's old paperwork. Could she lose her American citizenship over that? Darren Smalkum joins me now, who's an immigration attorney and author of Securing America's Future and the founder of Modern Law Group. Ms. Smalkum, welcome to the program. How are you?
0: I'm glad to be back, Lars. I'm doing well, thanks.
14: So give me your initial impression of the idea that they carried out this raid at Ilhan Omar's house, because a lot of us have had concerns about the status and the legitimacy of her American citizenship.
0: Yeah, that's been a topic of conversation for many years now, between the alleged marriage to the brother all the way back to her naturalization. And
14: yep.
0: It seems to me that a lot of time and effort was put into today's happening. So they actually did go out and get a warrant from a judge before this happened. And to get a warrant from a judge for this type of search, you have to have pretty solid evidence that you're going to find something specific that's going towards a crime. And they did carry out that raid this morning. It does seem that they left the premises with boxes of evidence. And it seems that they're hinting at, more than anything, something to do with denaturalization.
14: Yep. Well, and in fact, let me ask you about denaturalization. Since she was a naturalized American, the worst crime that an American citizen born here in this country could commit, they still could not have their citizenship removed. But somebody naturalized can have their citizenship removed?
0: They can. There's a couple ways. Very, very serious crimes could result in you getting stripped of your citizenship, depending on the timing of certain crimes. But the one that they would be looking at here, in my estimation, is denaturalization based on fraudulent obtention of the actual citizenship itself. And so if somebody were to lie on an application and the end result of that lie or that fraud that they're perpetuating results in them getting citizenship, then the government can go back and look at that and say, hey, look, we would have never actually given you citizenship in the first place if we had known, or if you had been honest with us. And because of that, then they could denaturalize you. And that's the most common way.
14: I'm talking to Darren Smalkum, who's an immigration attorney and author of Securing America's Future. So let me ask you this. That's the thing that had me ask. I mean, as much as I don't really care for a member of Congress, Ilhan Omar, I wondered about the raid, because I thought they would have had to go to a judge with something that amounted to probable cause, saying we expect that there is evidence of this crime in her home there in Washington, D.C. What in the world would that be that they might be able to put their hands on that would put a lie to the application that was put in, 30-plus years ago to turn her into an American citizen back then?
0: Yeah, that's the speculation. I mean, what type of evidence would she be carrying around that would incriminate her in some sort of a crime? And that makes me think that if I were guessing and speculating, I think denaturalization is one of the prongs in which they're investigating. If I were to guess it to a second, it would be something having to do with fraud in Minnesota that's been happening over these past years, and that somehow there's some evidence that she would be involved in that. That's more current, more likely. It could amount to financial records or something of this nature. And again, I'm speculating, but that seems more likely to me than finding something that was on her father's paperwork 30-plus years ago.
14: Okay, and so I'm also curious, I mean, you mentioned it because we've talked about it on the show before. Did she marry her brother? Did she commit immigration fraud?
0: Well, there's certainly a lot of evidence to suggest that she did. I don't think there's anything that's conclusive. It certainly hasn't been proven in court. But here's the thing, is that was the first thing I thought of when I saw the news this morning. But when you look at
14: it. You and me
0: it,
14: both. Great minds think,
0: yeah.
14: Darren.
0: But there's a statute of limitations on that crime, if there was a crime. And it only goes about 5 years on something like that, unless there was something to perpetuate the crime, like a conspiracy that was ongoing. So that happened in 2009, which means the statute of limitations would have run to about 2014, absent anything beyond
14: And I understand if you could show that it's an ongoing criminal enterprise, hasn't she taken steps since she got into the United States Congress to try to conceal whether or not she ever was married to her brother or not? And could that be enough to consider it an ongoing criminal enterprise?
0: I mean, I think it's enough to consider it and bring it to a discussion point, but unless she was saying something under oath or in furtherance of her, you know, position, for example, I think that would be hard to prove. If she was giving like interviews, for example, to the media saying, this is all a bunch of baloney, for example, that probably wouldn't rise to the level of perpetuating an ongoing criminal enterprise. But it doesn't mean that it won't be discussed, because certainly, like we already mentioned, it was the first thing that both you and I thought about.
14: And, of course, now, does it amaze you that there were all these people who had no problem with raids on Mar-a-Lago, raids on the president, raids on his attorneys, raids on Rudy Giuliani, raids on all these people, but the minute they raid Ilhan Omar, it's an outrage and the end of civilization?
0: Yeah, I read a great quote, is our democracy rests on the rule of law. And when someone, no matter how powerful they are, is suspected of a criminal act, our justice system investigates, charges, and convicts them in accordance with due process. Now, it's up to all of us as citizens and elected leaders to support accountability and follow the facts where they lead. No one is above the law. And that quote comes from Ilhan Omar. And I think it's a bit ironic that now the tables have turned a little bit. And the great thing, though, about this country, Lars, is that generally when it does come to the courts, you do see fairness for the most part. That's where these things need to take place, because these are serious accusations and they need to be put in front of a trier of fact that is unbiased, so that the correct decision could be made. And that's in all of our interest, no matter what side of the aisle you sit on.
14: Well, you know what I'm going to enjoy watching, Darren, is I know they're going to be trying to spin this thing like crazy, because whatever it is they may have taken out of her house, and I'm trying to imagine, too, if you knew that people were raising the question about the legitimacy of your own, you know, citizenship or marriage to your brother or whatever it happened to be, wouldn't you think you would have cleansed your home and all your files and everything else of every single thing that might implicate you in that? At least I would think that's what most felonious type people would do. That's Darren Smalcomb. Darren is an immigration attorney, author of Securing America's Future, and the founder of Modern Law Group. Darren, thank you very much. I appreciate the time. Glad to get your calls at 866-HEY-LARS. That's 866-439-5277. Send your emails to talk@LarsLarson.com. 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
10: From ABC News, I'm Dave Packer. One person is dead after an accident at Six Flags Over Georgia. The incident involved a rider on a roller coaster called the Goliath. A witness describing it to a local station saying they saw a man fall and hit the ride several times. ABC's Faith Abube.
11: The theme park writing in a statement, quote, "We are deeply saddened by the guest incident at our park today. Our thoughts and heartfelt condolences are with the guest's family, friends, and loved ones."
10: Six Flags says it's temporarily closing similar roller coasters across all parks. Federal agents searched the home of Democratic Congresswoman Ilhan Omar. Sources telling ABC News it relates to Omar's immigration paperwork.
12: Democratic leadership is calling on the timing of this. This comes with less than 30 days until the midterm elections. Of course, we're now at 22 days. So it's quite an extraordinary step, they're saying, for the Justice Department to take these actions so close to an election.
10: ABC's Olivia Rubin. Omar was first elected to the House in 2018 and is the first Somali American in Congress. Amid a growing backlash, President Trump arguing for his agreement on diesel with Russia's Vladimir Putin. ABC News White House correspondent Mary Bruce.
15: President Trump defending his new deal with Vladimir Putin to suspend sanctions and buy Russian diesel, with diesel prices hitting record highs since Trump launched his war on Iran.
17: Anything that can help our farmers, our ranches, I like.
15: But economists say the president's deal with Putin is unlikely to make a meaningful difference in the price of diesel here at home. Ukrainian President Zelensky calls the agreement, quote, weak.
10: The plan runs counter to U.S. efforts to cut the flow of money to Russia that can be used to pay for its war with Iran. However, President Trump saying on Monday night, quote, "I made the right choice." 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
10: Actor Selma Blair has been released on bond after an altercation on board an L.A. to New York flight Sunday that left two flight attendants injured. Authorities say Blair allegedly became physically abusive with the crew and was taken to a hospital. ABC's Andrew Dimbert reports.
36: In a statement to ABC News, Blair's representatives say Selma experienced a medical emergency that led to the alleged conduct. Upon landing, she received immediate medical attention and is currently in stable condition.
10: You could be in for an avalanche of robocalls before November 3rd, depending on a decision from the Federal Communications Commission.
0: A conservative anti-tax group has asked the Republican-dominated FCC to loosen the rules on political robocalls, including those that use voice clones. The best-known example came during the 2024 presidential primary, when the AI-generated voice of then-President Biden urged New Hampshire voters to stay home.
2: It's important that you save your vote for the November election. Voting this Tuesday.
0: The proposal before the FCC would allow political robocalls to cell phones without the prior consent of the recipient. Jim Ryan, ABC News.
10: Authorities in India have detained thousands of anti-government protesters across the country. Members of the so-called Cockroach Party protesting new voting rules they say will take 130 million people off voting rolls and benefit Prime Minister Narendra Modi's party. I'm Dave Packer. ABC News.
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0: Forecast for the area overnight, mostly clear and cool. Lows from 50 to 57. Sunny skies on Tuesday, highs around 83. It'll be partly cloudy on Wednesday, highs near 88. Some scattered showers Wednesday evening and cooler Thursday. I'm meteorologist Tom Tasselmeyer on WBAL News Radio 1090 and FM 101.5.
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11: 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And, of course, a shout-out to our friends in San Antonio, Texas, where they catch great talk radio all day long on KTSA. That's AM 550, and you can catch the Lars Larson Show on KTSA Monday through Friday. Our poll on X today, should today be celebrated as Columbus Day or Indigenous Peoples Day? You already heard me say, I'm going to celebrate Columbus Day. The rest of you can have fun with that Indigenous Peoples Day. I think there are some logical arguments that if you say we shouldn't be celebrating Columbus Day because Christopher Columbus was an evil person who did bad things. Well, the problem is the Indigenous peoples you're talking about, many of them did some things that were at least as bad as Columbus, and in some cases, I would argue, worse. But the poll on X can be found at Lars Larson Show and at LarsLarson.com and brought to you by AMAC, the Association of Mature American Citizens. 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I joined the group a long time ago, about a decade. You can join AMAC, too. Just go to amac.us or call 888-262-2006. 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On Friday, on First Amendment Friday, I ask you this question. Should Americans be able to watch the Fort Hood shooter's execution? He's going to be executed on the 3rd of December, so just a month after Election Day this year in the United States. And the Fort Hood shooter, Nidal Hassan, is going to be put to death by a firing squad. And the War Department, Defense Department, has decided to live stream that execution. I told you on Friday why I thought live streaming was absolutely appropriate in this case. Why? Because all of our judicial system is wide open and transparent, and people get a chance to see all of it. We watch trials. We watch testimony. We can go to the courthouse and look at the documents. In the case of carrying out one of the most serious penalties that the government could ever carry out, I think it makes perfect sense to be able to do it in public and in a way where people don't have to watch it. But if they want to witness the execution, they are certainly welcome to do that. And I would tell you this. About 30 years ago, I watched an execution. I was included as one of the witnesses for an execution. The man was a convicted killer. He was a bad guy. I'd actually interviewed the guy. And when it came time for his execution, they said, would you like to be one of the official witnesses from the media? And I said, absolutely. I'd be glad to see him die. And you know what? It was like watching somebody go to sleep. They gave him the injection. He began to appear to go to sleep, what looked like an old man going to sleep. And then he didn't breathe anymore. And then they declared that he was dead and the penalty had been carried out. And frankly, I know there are people who would say, well, that was horrific watching somebody die. No,

0: like watching somebody go to sleep. So should Americans, if they choose to, be able to watch the execution of Fort Hood shooter Nidal Hassan, the killer of 13 human beings, including one unborn American? That's a detail that many people leave out. One of those 13 was not yet born. Now, sadly, in some places in America, that's not considered a murder, but it is when it comes to federal law. So, should Americans be able to watch it? 83% of you said yes, I agreed with that. Only 17% of you said no to that. By the way, Brandon Johnson, the mayor of Chicago, he got absolutely cooked at his own press conference. All a reporter had to do was ask him to say the names of kids who are getting murdered in his city. He couldn't take it. The reporter started reading them off, including 7-year-old Edimar Paola Hernandez Chacon, who got stabbed in broad daylight while walking with his sister to pay a phone bill. Mayor Johnson refused to answer the question. He called the reporter disrespectful and dishonorable and told him to respect the office of the mayor. Actually, at this point, I'd have less respect for the office of the mayor. The city has been a mess. Paul Vallis says 504 school-age children have been shot in Chicago under Mayor Johnson, and 107 of them lost their lives. 504 kids shot. 107 did not make it. Glad to get your calls at 866-HEY-LARS. That's 866-439-5277. Send your emails to talk@LarsLarson.com. Our question of the day. In the 1972 presidential election, Charlie Burt writes in, Senator Thomas Eagleton was forced to drop out as George McGovern's running mate when it was revealed that he had been treated for depression using electroshock therapy. That is true. If the rumors about Tallarico are true, and the rumor was that over the last couple of weeks, when he was said to have the flu, that he'd actually been in a mental institution. We don't know which version of that is true or not. What effect will it have on the election? It's too late for him to drop out and be replaced by another candidate. Stay tuned, signed Charlie Burt. And then this one from Andrew. Lars, happy Indigenous Peoples Day. I saw Scott Bessent send greetings to Pocahontas, that's Senator Elizabeth Warren. America is truly a land of immigrants. The Native Americans came from another land called Beringia. Their ancestors from Beringia came from elsewhere. Go back far enough and we can all claim African lineage. Nobody living in America can claim to be indigenous. It is a fiction. Liberals love their labels, and this is an ironic word fabrication that was foisted upon us to promote self-flagellation and national guilt instead of celebrating our imperfect melting pot. I, for one, will live this day honoring our multicultural heritage. What a great day. Head over to the reservation, buy some gas, and celebrate some cultural appropriation with a great breakfast burrito. Thai for lunch would honor our ancestors of the indigenous people. Cap the day with pizza to honor that famous gig worker, Columbus, originally from Italy, but working for Spain. Signed, Andrew. Andrew, thank you very much. Glad to get your phone calls and your emails. If you want to join the best conversation in talk journalism, it's here every day. And I have to mention this. Gateway Pundit did a fantastic job about U.S. District Judge Sparkle Suknanan, who ruled that the Department of Justice overstepped its bounds by demanding unredacted voter registration lists and then cross-referencing them with federal databases. According to the 78-page ruling, the DOJ began requesting complete unredacted statewide voter registration lists, including names, dates of birth, addresses, and driver's licenses or partial Social Security numbers from 49 states and the District of Columbia. They began that effort in May of last year. At least 18 states have fully cooperated. The department then shared the data with DHS for runs through the expanded systemic alien verification for entitlements, the SAVE system, and urged states to remove voters flagged as potentially ineligible. Suknanan, the judge, concluded the Justice Department's policy violated the Privacy Act and the Paperwork Reduction Act, exceeded the agency's statutory authority. She claimed the administration failed to adequately weigh the risk that flawed federal databases might wrongfully flag eligible citizens. Well, if they do, then have that citizen simply prove they're entitled to vote. In a moment, is Harvard training the next generation to dismantle capitalism? That's coming up next on the Lars Larson Show.
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8: Overnight and through the early morning, clear and cool. Lows from 50 to 57. Sunny and warm on Tuesday, highs around 83. Partly cloudy on Wednesday, up to 88. Then some scattered showers Wednesday evening. I'm meteorologist Tom Tasselmeyer on WBAL News Radio 1090 and FM 101.5.
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1: Hey, welcome back to the Lars Larson Show. It's Monday, Columbus Day, and one of America's most elite universities is now offering a full semester of education on getting past capitalism. Our top schools teaching students to tear down the free market. Now, that seems outrageous to me, but then again, Harvard, what do you expect of them? Esteban Elizondo, who is Campus Reform's associate editor, joins me now. Esteban, welcome back to the program.
2: Hey, thank you, Lars, for having me again.
1: What is this nonsense about getting past capitalism? What's that all about?
2: So this nonsense is being taught by the Harvard Graduate School of Design, which teaches master's students in architecture. And the tagline for the course is a counterproject to capitalism. And as ridiculous as that sounds, it's par for the course for all of Harvard. Like, if this has infected the architecture school, that means it's already in the business schools, it's in the econ schools, it's in the medical schools. And it's especially concerning because Harvard is training America's future leaders, whether we like it or not. And I don't want to hit too close to home for you, Lars, but you all know this firsthand directly. Like, Ted Wheeler was mayor of Portland, and he graduated from Harvard's public policy graduate school. And I mean, you know, I'm not going to lecture you about what he did to the city of Portland for that
1: guy
2: year.
1: Guy is such a piece of work. And by the way, Esteban, part of his background you have to understand is he made his money the old-fashioned way. He inherited it from his hardworking granddad. So if that tells you, he's a trust funder. So he's a trust fund kid, you know, who decided to wreak havoc on the institution that he became the leader of. And, of course, tried to sell out to the mob in the streets. It didn't work out too well for him. And he ended up almost having to run for his life. So that gives you an idea of where that guy went. But what is it that causes these institutions that should be very much a part of the fabric of America to become so anti-American?
2: So that's what's the most concerning part. And at the Leadership Institute's Campus Reform, you know, we've covered this well beyond Harvard. This is going at Harvard, at Yale, at Princeton. I graduated from Yale, and I can tell you that socialism and anti-American ideas, they're not taught as, like, you know, cute little alternative educational theories to capitalism and being pro-America. Like, these are the starting points. And socialism is in discussion as how much socialism do we need to overturn the current system of capitalism that exists. And what the American public needs to understand is, like, these conversations aren't happening in an academic setting. Like, these consequences extend well beyond the classroom. And, you know, they get to Capitol Hill. They get to, you know, the mayor's office in Portland. You know, they're on the Supreme Court, and it's bad because it festers when they're very, very young.
1: I guess what I wonder about is this, Esteban. I'm talking to Esteban Elizondo, who's Campus Reform's associate editor, is that when they start tearing these things down, do they at all teach these young men and women that there's never been a place on earth where this stuff has lasted for very long at all, and it usually ends up destroying everything around it? I mean, so that's the history of both socialism and communism, which are, you know, one is just a slight step back from the other. So if you're on a socialist path, it almost inevitably leads to communism. And if you got to communism, it came from a background of socialism, and both of them always run out of other people's money.
2: And, you know, it's interesting that you bring up that point, you know, running out of other people's money. And these universities, a place like Harvard, like, we need to dispel the myth that, like, Harvard is a private nonprofit institution. You know, Harvard received $630 million dollars worth of taxpayer money last year. Their president received $1.6 million in compensation. There's nothing private or nonprofit about any of those things. But just like you said, Lars, like, because right now they have plenty of people's money, because, you know, we have 250 years of good, strong American capitalism to give them the foundation, they're able to get away with stuff like this because it doesn't hurt too much just yet. And what really concerns me is the disconnect, especially when I was in college, between my peers and my professors and the average American worker. It's that it's such a foregone conclusion in their mind that socialism isn't the answer, that they don't even give credence to capitalism, which is ironic because the only reason these professors teaching these forces have a salary in the first place, it's because they're getting $630 million from Americans who actually pay taxes because they're succeeding in a capitalist system.
1: And by the way, this is even though institutions like Harvard have these massive endowments that are so big and so well established, billions of dollars, that they could literally charge nothing to their entire student body and still be able to make it, except they're glad to take the people's money. And I always hear that defended by people from Harvard and Yale and other institutions, and they'll say, oh, but we're doing research. You know what? I think one of the next places we ought to focus on in terms of waste of taxpayer money is say, what are we actually getting for the money that we're spending? Now, I will give you this, Esteban. You know, when you, if you were to say, okay, the Navy needs a new kind of propeller, you know, and this is an actual example, and we need to have somebody who knows physics, who knows maybe somebody at MIT to design this new propeller that will have the following characteristics. I could see that being a worthy project, but I have a feeling that most of that $600 million is not going for practical stuff like that. It's going for, you know, weird, you know, nonsense like, you know, how do left-handed lesbians deal with transgenderism in South America and stuff like that?
2: You know, it's interesting to use the Navy example because, you know, I was a naval officer, and I'll tell you this. If Harvard sent any of that $630 million back to the American people through the Navy, I did not see a cent of it. I deployed out of a ship that had a wooden well deck, and without getting into the details, like, that is like pre-Vietnam era technology that we have to operate on. But you bring up a good point, and we really got to think about, like, well, what's the solution here, right? Because, you know, we've been criticizing these universities for a long time. I really think these universities, they care about two things specifically. They care about money. Well, excuse me, not money. They care about other people's money because they have to get it from another source. And they care about their prestige. So on the first hand, you know, you're on a good path, Lars. So this $630 million that's coming from the federal government, it can come with conditions. It can come with oversight. And if they're going to get, you know, a small country's economy worth of free money from hardworking American taxpayers, Harvard needs to somehow prove that every cent of that benefits the American public interests, you know, not like, you know, not a lesbian cooking show in, you know, El Salvador or something like that.
1: 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Esteban, thank you very much for your service in the United States Navy, and we appreciate your time. 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
6: Left lane is blocked southbound 95.
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7: ABC News, I'm Dave Packard. One person is dead after an accident at Six Flags Over Georgia. The incident involving a rider on a roller coaster called the Goliath. A witness describing it to a local station saying they saw a man fall and hit the ride several times. ABC's Faith Abube.
8: The theme park writing in a statement, quote, "We are deeply saddened by the guest incident at our park today. Our thoughts and heartfelt condolences are with the guest's family, friends, and loved ones."
7: Federal agents searched the home of Democratic Congresswoman Ilhan Omar. Sources telling ABC News the investigation relates to Omar's immigration paperwork. Omar was first elected to the House in 2018 and is the first Somali American in Congress. A wildlife park in northern England remains closed following a deadly tiger attack. The man entering the pen of the endangered tiger and mauled to death on Saturday. The park saying the tiger will not be euthanized. Investigators working to determine exactly what happened. This is ABC News.
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10: Mostly clear skies and cool temperatures overnight with lows ranging from 50 to 57. It'll be sunny on Tuesday with highs around 83. Partly cloudy and warm Wednesday up to 88. Some scattered showers Wednesday evening, cooler on Thursday. I'm meteorologist Tom Tasselmeyer on WBAL News Radio 1090 and FM 101.5.
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1: Hey, welcome back to the Lars Larson Show. Now, you may not remember every single time that you toss or turn or you wake up in the middle of the night too hot, but your body always does. 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And if you like it, will you talk about it on the show? I said, yeah. 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Glad to be with you and always glad to take your phone calls and your emails. A lawsuit now says that one Indiana school district knew of a student that had a history of sexual misconduct and did absolutely nothing before he finally, allegedly, raped two of his classmates. What in the world is going on in America's schools? Well, I'll tell you the number one problem is that the K-12 school system in America is run by the government. It is run as a one-size-fits-all program. And when you move into a neighborhood, typically, if you say, what are my choices about where I can buy groceries? Your friends will say, oh, you got six different places you could shop. How about my choice of a doctor or a dentist? Oh, you got a couple of dozen different choices there. How about my choice of where my kids go to school? Oh, if you live in this neighborhood, that's the school your kids go to. No choice whatsoever. Now, any system built like that is virtually guaranteed to be a compromised system. The only way you get excellence is competition. The only way you get a low cost is competition. America now spends, as a country, more money than every other country on earth per student per year, and we get some of the worst results. And why? Because most of the public schools, the government-run schools, are dominated by union-protected teachers. Now, in a labor union, it's as though you're making widgets. And if you're a widget maker, it doesn't matter whether you're good or bad. You get to keep your job. And if there are layoffs, last hired, first fired. That's how it works. You know, I actually, a few years ago, I got a call from a teacher. He said, look, I usually disagree with you because I'm a teacher, so I'm kind of liberal and you're kind of conservative. I said, okay, what's going on now? He said, I'm a Spanish teacher. I'm a math teacher. I'm really, really good at teaching math. I said, fine. How's that going? He says, I'm not teaching math anymore. I'm teaching Spanish. I said, why is a math teacher teaching Spanish? He said, because of the union layoff rules, that when the school district had a reduction in the number of teachers they could keep on the staff, because he was a more senior teacher, he had bumping rights. But the problem is, his bumping right didn't let him keep his math teacher job. They put him to work teaching whatever it was they needed to have. And the newest hired teachers, I guess, were teaching Spanish. So the guy who is an expert and very good at teaching math ends up teaching Spanish. And why? Because when you're in a government-run system and dominated by unions, that's the end result. Well, consider what happened in Fort Wayne, Indiana. A student who allegedly raped a classmate at a Fort Wayne high school has filed a civil suit against the school alleging negligence and Title IX violations. This happened this summer. The Allen County Prosecutor's Office charged DeMichael T. Lockett with two counts of felony rape after a criminal investigation showed he sexually assaulted at least two classmates, allegedly, on the campus of the Northside High School in February. At the time of his arrest, court documents said a school resource officer, that's the school cop, suspected Lockett had committed some sort of sexual assault or sexual battery, but only two victims came forward. The civil suit accuses the defendants of knowing that Lockett had previously engaged in acts of sexual misconduct, harassment, and or assault, but they failed to protect the other students, including a Jane Doe, by failing to discipline Lockett and failing to remove him from having contact with the other students. That's the way the government schools run. It's one of the reasons I encourage people, do whatever you have to do. Get your kids out of the K-12 government schools. Now, our question of the day from Jim Butterfield. Wow, Lars, how there are two justice systems. Years ago, the Biden Justice Department, they beat down the door of Donald Trump's house, Rudy Giuliani's residence. So many times it happened, all okay with the media, but now Ilhan Omar has her home raided and the world is coming to an end. You go after Donald Trump and his friends, that's fine. Go after the left, well, that's stepping over the line. And Jim, I'd have to agree with you. And John writes in, Lars, I was happy to find out that Congresswoman Omar's home was raided by the DHS, Department of Homeland Security. Hopefully, they'll find enough evidence to incriminate her, remove her from office, and then deport her. She should also be classified as persona non grata. She has claimed numerous times, as you well know, that she works for Somalia and not so much for the United States. She also has connections with CARE. That's the Council on American Islamic Relations and the Muslim Brotherhood. It's pretty certain that she also helped orchestrate the daycare fraud in Minnesota, as well as the Feeding America fraud. Really seems like these people don't know how to work, but they know how to scam. Omar once called the American people stupid. I partially agree. We have been stupid keeping her in office for so very long. A possible reason for her longevity in office is that fellow members of Congress are involved in their own personal scams, and they're not willing to let her take her to task about her abuse of power. Now, two other items. Number one, should American taxpayers be funding health care for foreign sex workers? Kenyan prostitutes are now blaming President Trump for the rise in HIV-positive prostitutes in Kenya after cuts to the USAID. The U.S. has been the biggest donor to Kenya's health system, but the Trump administration has restructured support away from those NGOs and passed rules to prevent them from promoting the issues it opposes. Americans for Prosperity has confirmed the deaths of some sex workers in Kenya who were in good health until aid was slashed by the United States. So now, all of a sudden, it's our fault that the prostitutes are getting sick and dying of AIDS. You know, everybody talks about those weight loss injections because the results are so dramatic. They work by lowering your blood sugar and by reducing your appetite. 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
9: Forecast for the area overnight, mostly clear and cool. Lows from 50 to 57. Sunny skies on Tuesday, highs around 83. It'll be partly cloudy on Wednesday, highs near 88. Some scattered showers Wednesday evening and cooler Thursday. I'm meteorologist Tom Tasselmeyer on WBAL News Radio 1090 and FM 101.5.
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8: Hey, welcome back to the Lars Larson Show. Consider this. One city handed Democrats almost twice as many poll workers as Republicans, and now they're headed to court. So who's really watching your ballot on Election Day? I thought we'd put that question to Ali Triola, who's RNC's Election Integrity Communications Director. Ali, welcome back to the program. How are you?
17: Hey, I'm doing well. Thank you so much for having me.
8: So tell me what happened here. How in the world did we end up with one place with twice as many Democrat poll workers as Republicans?
17: Listen, this is a story as old as time. You have these left-wing election officials that favor Democrats when it comes to serving as poll workers. Obviously, for your listeners at home, there's a lot of states that have laws that say you need to have equal representation at the ballot box, equal Republicans, equal Democrats. And something the RNC really prides itself on doing is making sure that we recruit qualified Republicans to serve as poll workers in their communities. So the fact that we had enough for there to be equal representation and Republicans were shut out and Democrats were favored, we were simply not going to allow that to happen leading into the midterm election.
8: Well, and this is all going down in Lansing, Michigan. Is that right? Although I'm guessing it's probably not the only place in America that it's happening.
17: You're exactly right. And we really look at Michigan as ground zero for election fraud and election issues. We've continually been fighting within the state to secure the ballot box and make sure it upholds the law. There are so many blue states that are not following the standard protocol that we know our voters deserve. When people go to the polls on election day, especially in just speaking about this example, they want to know that their values are also represented similarly to the Democrats. Now, if you have an onslaught of one side or the other, that tips the scale and it makes our elections not as secure, not as trusted. And that is the whole reason why Republicans are fighting for election integrity. We want to make it easier to vote and harder to cheat. Democrats, on the other hand, they want to keep the loopholes open, and I think you can fill in the blanks as to why.
8: I mean, Ali, if this is already written into state law, are you telling me that the elections officials in Lansing didn't look at the law and say, okay, we've got so many election workers, we need this many Republicans and this many Democrats? Weren't they trying to do that up front, or did they just think that they weren't going to get called out on it by the RNC?
17: You know, everyone at this point should know if they're not following the law, they are going to get called out by the RNC. However, you know, I don't know the motive specifically on why this was happening, other than we believe it was left-wing election officials favoring Democrats. And we are not going to allow it to happen anymore. And that's why we're doing so many things just beyond this case. We have 179 active election integrity cases across more than 30 states. And this is the most in Republican Party history. We have doubled our poll worker recruitment this year. We have over 21,000 poll workers we've recruited. That's double what we had in 2024. We are all gas, no brakes when it comes to election integrity, defending laws. We're going to be going all the way up to the Supreme Court in 2 months to defend photo ID, proof of citizenship. We are everywhere to make sure that elections are secure. I think that's something that we really want to get across to people is we don't just wake up a couple of months before the election and think, okay, it's time to secure the ballot box. But the day after the election in 2024, we started preparing for what we're going to be seeing here in just a few weeks. So that's why we're filing these cases, making sure laws are in place so that come election day, those guardrails are there.
8: Absolutely. Ali, thank you so much. I appreciate your time.
17: Thank you for having me. Take care.
8: You bet. That's Ali Triolo from the Democrat or from the Republican Party, RNC Election Integrity. Let me go to DeAndre, who's a naysayer in Mississippi, listening on the Super Talk Network. DeAndre, we love the Super Talk Network, and we love naysayers even more. What do you and I disagree about that makes you a naysayer?
18: About Columbus Day.
8: Yeah.
18: What about? I don't think it's... I don't believe it should have ever been a national holiday. And for the way you're talking negatively about the natives here is totally uncalled for, but I expect it.
8: Well, but hold on. Why? Let's start with your first point. Why don't you think that there should have been a holiday established first time in 1792? Why not a holiday to mark what Columbus did and how meaningful it was to people who live in this country today? Because he didn't get to this country. He only got to the West Indies. But why not a holiday?
18: Because people were already here. There was a civilization already here. So you can't discover something that's already established. And then for the evilness and the cruelty that he brought along with him to the natives was totally uncalled for. It should never be celebrated.
8: Well, hold on, DeAndre. I'm missing something. There were things that Columbus did that I think were wrong. But I also think there are a lot of things done by the so-called indigenous people or Native Americans, Indians, whichever you prefer. Most of the Indians I know and have known over the years prefer to be called Native Americans or Indians. But weren't they doing some horrendous things as well?
18: We don't know that for sure because they weren't the ones.
8: Don't we know the history of the tribes pretty well, that the tribes engaged in slavery? The tribes engaged in violence. When one of the tribes said, we're going to take that land away from those people, they might have killed the guys. What do you think they did with the women?
18: Well, how do we know that for sure?
8: The history of the Native American peoples of the United States. You don't think we have a pretty good lock on the history of what the Native American tribes did?
18: No, I don't, because the evil...
8: Oh, it was all Europeans that were evil, right? Is that the bottom line?
18: Yeah, they were great at it. They were great at spreading evil.
8: And Native Americans were pureness, were happiness and sunshine and rainbows, and Europeans were just pure evil. Is that the way you look at it?
18: Yes, you're going to discount the Trail of Tears? You're going to discount the...
8: No, I'm not going to discount that at all. Were awful things done to Native Americans? Yes, but when Europeans showed up, do you know how they decided who owned a piece of land and who didn't?
18: The Europeans overwhelmed them.
8: No, I'm not talking about the Europeans. I said when they got here, how did the tribes decide who owned a piece of land?
18: Neither one of us know how they turned out for sure.
8: Yes, I do. I know how they did it because the history is there. There were tribes that were notorious for coming in and saying, we want that piece of land, it's being held by, and I can go back and give you the list of the different tribes that ran right over other tribes and took their land away. The system they had was, if you were strong enough to take it, you owned it. And if you were weak enough to lose it, you didn't.
18: I'm not going to put wholeheartedly in the history that was given by Europeans who were evil and destructive and
8: use the history that was given by the tribes themselves. See what the tribes themselves say about how they decided. And when they took a piece of land away from the other tribe and killed all the male members of that tribe, what do you think happened to the female members of that tribe? 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
3: From ABC News, I'm Dave Packer. Amid a growing backlash, President Trump says he has no regrets about his agreement on diesel with Russia's Vladimir Putin. ABC's Mary Bruce.
24: President Trump defending his new deal with Vladimir Putin to suspend sanctions and buy Russian diesel, with diesel prices hitting record highs since Trump launched his war on Iran.
25: Anything that can help our farmers, our ranches, I like.
24: But economists say the president's deal with Putin is unlikely to make a meaningful difference in the price of diesel here at home. Ukrainian President Zelensky calls the agreement, quote, weak.
3: And critics say Putin will use diesel revenue to fund the war with Ukraine. Meanwhile, the U.S. Embassy in Saudi Arabia issued a security alert Monday, urging extreme caution when using Saudi airports following attacks on the King Khalid International Airport in Riyadh. Saudi officials say at least 20 people were killed in a series of attacks by Yemen's Iran-backed Houthi rebels on airports in Saudi Arabia. ABC's Ian Pannell.
26: As the Iranians have shown in their war against the U.S. and Israel, they're capable of using the power of asymmetric warfare. In other words, drones and missiles. Okay, they don't have the big warships that the U.S. has. They don't have the fighter planes, but they don't need them. They can inflict economic pain and physical pain.
3: India's opposition parties marched to the Supreme Court Monday to protest a revision to voter lists that they allege is aimed at benefiting Prime Minister Narendra Modi's party. This protester.
27: We live in a democracy. We want to exercise all our democratic rights. We don't want to live under such a dictatorial, oppressive regime.
3: Authorities say actress Selma Blair has been issued a summons accusing her of assaults that occurred on board a plane after she was taken into custody following a flight from Los Angeles to New York for being abusive and injuring two flight attendants. 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
3: Two Americans won this year's Nobel Prize in Economics for research on how people deal with economic shifts. ABC's Sherry Preston reports.
34: Economists Robert E. Hall and Michael Woodford focused their research on how decisions are made based on the wider economic picture. Their research showed that people and businesses make economic decisions based on their expectations of the future, not just the current economic climate. The committee cited their models for helping governments and central banks manage economic shocks, such as energy crises, unemployment, and inflation.
3: A former substitute teacher in Missouri says she lost her job over her OnlyFans account. ABC's Hannah Batal reports.
35: Sheena Sittner says she worked as a substitute teacher in suburban St. Louis, making about $125 a day. To make extra money, the 42-year-old mother of three says she and her husband posted adult videos on OnlyFans. But she says last month, a teacher at her son's school found the page, resulting in her suspension. And Sinner told the Rizzuto Show she now faces termination.
4: People are so worried about what other people do outside of their own job.
35: She says the real problem is the pay.
3: NASA's Perseverance Mars rover has broken the Red Planet's distance record. The Jet Propulsion Laboratory announced Perseverance's odometer hit 28.1 miles Sunday, beating the Opportunity rover's record of 28.6 miles over 15 years. Perseverance set its record in just 5.5 years. Dave Packer, ABC News.
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8: Overnight and through the early morning, clear and cool, lows from 50 to 57. Sunny and warm on Tuesday, highs around 83. Partly cloudy on Wednesday, up to 88, then some scattered showers Wednesday evening. I'm meteorologist Tom Tasselmeyer on WBAL News Radio 1090 and FM 101.5.
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0: From the heartland of America and the gateway to the West, good morning, good evening, wherever you may be, across the nation, around the world. I'm George Norrie, and this is Coast to Coast AM. Later tonight, the spirit world. Here's what's happening. One person has died, several others injured in an incident involving a Six Flags roller coaster Monday afternoon in Georgia. The incident took place at the Six Flags over Georgia, about 15 miles northwest of Atlanta. Detectives with department's major crime unit will investigate the incident. Officials not confirming yet how the person died or what caused the others to be injured. Several people wounded in another likely Houthi attack on Riyadh's King Khalid International Airport Saturday in Saudi Arabia. It's the third strike this week on the gateway to Saudi Arabia's capital. Earlier attacks killed four people. Flights were canceled or diverted and airport operations suspended. With more on what's going on in the Middle East, here's Tom Danheiser. Tommy?
1: Well, George, Saudi Arabia's Civil Defense Agency has given the all clear to residents of Riyadh after the military announced the shootdown of incoming missiles fired by Yemen's Houthis towards the capital. One person has been killed and 12 others now wounded in the latest attack on Saudi Arabia's King Khalid International Airport. The foreign ministry says Iran is deeply concerned about developments in the Arabian Peninsula, adding the escalation will only benefit the Israeli regime. Meanwhile, U.S. President Donald Trump said he is considering joining Saudi Arabia in its retaliation against Tehran-backed Houthis in Yemen after a deadly attack on Riyadh's main airport. The Saudi General Authority of Civil Aviation said the attack on King Khalid International Airport in Riyadh on Saturday killed 12 people and injured 309 others. And the U.S.-Israeli-Iran war has triggered fresh security concerns in the United Kingdom after Prime Minister Andy Burnham said Iran's Islamic Revolutionary Guard Corps was almost certainly behind a suspected plot targeting RAF Fairford, a British airbase used by the U.S. military. George?
0: Thank you, Tom. Ukrainian President Zelensky says that Russia continued attacking Ukraine's energy structure despite President Donald Trump's announcement of what he called an immediate energy ceasefire, accusing Vladimir Putin of rejecting Washington's peace efforts and calling for greater pressure on Moscow. So-called smart eyeglasses equipped with cameras and microphones and sometimes hooked up directly to AI systems are already causing massive privacy and other concerns and are facing increasing bans around the world. Let's check in with our expert, Lauren Weinstein, to bring us up to date on this. Lauren, what's this one all about?
2: Well, remember back in 2013 when Google introduced Google Glass? It was a wonky headset with a strange-looking display over one eye, extremely expensive. And the consumer version only lasted a couple of years, though a more popular enterprise version was supported until a few years ago. Privacy was a big concern with Glass, given the integral camera. Now Google Glass looks like a dinosaur. The market is being flooded with far less expensive and far more capable products, generically called smart glasses, that typically look very much like an ordinary pair of not very fashionable eyeglasses. And these make the privacy problems of Google Glass look inconsequential by comparison. Meta, of course, traditionally a source of privacy concerns, is one of the leaders pushing this tech. In the UK, these smart glasses are now routinely called perv or pervert glasses, and the term seems to be catching on globally. It's easy to see why. While these glasses usually have a little indicator light to show the camera is on, users have become adept at enabling the camera while stopping that camera on indication from being seen, despite actions by some manufacturers to try to disable or otherwise prevent this. The list of ways in which smart glasses are being abused is long and growing longer every day, often linked directly to big tech AI systems. They're being used to cheat on tests, break rules in courtrooms, harass women in public via face identification systems, and much, much more. Bans against their use are popping up seemingly everywhere. Bathrooms, locker rooms, schools, courtrooms, restaurants, nightclubs, offices, security areas, and so on. Many of these bans and proposed bans are being ordered by governmental agencies at the city, state, or national level.

0: around the world. Fundamentally, these devices are yet another example of those big tech billionaire CEOs shoving privacy invasive technology down our throats that we didn't ask for and that they must have known would be privacy nightmares. They just didn't care. This does fit their standard operating procedure. Very recently, OpenAI CEO Sam Altman said that the world should accept bad things happening in exchange for all the benefits of AI. Easy for him to say. And speaking of bad things, when it comes to privacy, Amazon apparently is equipping all of their delivery persons with smart glasses that will record and analyze everything they see all the time. It's ordinary people, not these CEOs, who suffer the consequences of these technologies. Any good such technologies might potentially do is wiped out by the abuses. It's important to understand that these billionaires live in an entirely different world than the rest of us and often seem to have what can only be called rather nutty views about the tech they're pushing. Anthropic just announced that they're updating their usage policies to prohibit users from forms of abusive or cruel behavior toward their Claude AI chatbot, as if you could hurt poor little Claude's feelings. These AI models don't have emotions. They don't even think, as we normally use that word. They can no more be offended than a loaf of moldy bread. Luckily, it appears that the privacy issues surrounding these pervert glasses have been quickly recognized. But whether attempts to control them will generally be successful is a more problematic question, because big tech will be doing everything they can, including leveraging their political connections, to avoid any controls and will be endeavoring to treat us, as usual, as their personal playthings.
1: Thank you, Lauren. We'll talk to you next week. Sleeping under 5 hours a night is supposed to take a toll on you, yet some people in a new study did exactly that night after night and showed no clear warning signs in their health. Others who logged a perfectly healthy-looking average quietly carried higher stress, worse moods, and elevated blood pressure. What separated the two groups wasn't how much they slept. It was how steady their sleep stayed from one night to the next. For years, sleep researchers have used 6 hours as the common cutoff for calling a night's sleep too short. But a new study from Singapore suggests that this one-size-fits-all line misses what's actually normal for any given person. The southern and northern torrid meteor showers will produce occasional bright, slow-moving meteors worldwide during October and November with moon-free peaks this year. Looking forward to that. And here's our buddy Seth Shostak from the SETI Institute, the senior astronomer, to tell us what's going on in the universe. Hello, Seth.
2: Hey, George. You know, if you ask someone on the street what fills up outer space, I think most folks would answer nothing. I mean, space is empty, right? But if you had asked this question 150 years ago, if you're old enough to be have been able to do that, you would have gotten a different answer, not just from the man on the street, but also from physicists and astronomers. They would claim that space is filled with a substance they called the luminous ether. I mean, this seemed perfectly reasonable at the time. It was known that light exhibited wave-like properties, and consequently, there must be something to which it was moving. Think about it. Sound is also a wave-like phenomenon, and it usually moves through air to reach our ears, through air. Okay, fair enough. But now consider light. What conducts light from, well, whatever you're looking at, to your eyes? Scientists used to think that there had to be something, some substance that did it, and they called it the ether. They felt pretty certain about the existence of this stuff, because after all, light does travel through space. You can see the moon, the planets, the stars, but that was presumably because space was filled with the ether. No ether, and the night sky would be totally dark. Okay, that sounds right, but sounding right in science is not a good argument. You need to prove it's true with an experiment. So 150 years ago, two American physicists, Albert Michelson and Edward Morley, worked on what eventually became known, well, they were became known as the Michelson-Morley experiment, but they were working at Case Western Reserve University in Cleveland, although it wasn't called that at the time. They devised a simple experiment to sniff out the luminiferous ether. Hard to say. To their surprise, they didn't find it. Unlike sound waves, light didn't seem to need something to travel through. It's said that nature abhors a vacuum, but Michelson and Morley showed that most of nature is a vacuum. It's not filled with ether. Light from the boiling surface of the sun can cross the 93 million miles between the sun and your eyeballs without needing anything in between. No luminous ether necessary. Light and other electromagnetic waves like radio and television reach us from the stars and beyond without there being anything in space. The Michelson-Morley experiment was so transformative, it prompted a young physicist working in Germany, Albert Einstein, to develop his theory of relativity. That's one of the interesting things about science, George. It not only explains things, but sometimes it truly surprises us.
1: And nobody does it like you, Seth. Thank you so much. Up next, we're going cryptid hunting with biologist Pat Spain next on Coast to Coast AM.
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4: I had acute eczema. 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I have tried every cream and ointment that you can imagine. 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
1: And welcome back to Coast, George Norrie with you, wildlife biologist, biotech expert, television presenter, author, keynote speaker, and cryptozoologist Pat Spain is the great nephew of the legendary researcher Charles Fort. He has investigated unusual phenomena from the ocean depths to remote Amazonian villages and was named Cryptozoologist of the Year in 2023 for his incredible scientific approach to cryptid research and bringing his findings to a wider audience. One of his books includes A Living Dinosaur, On the Hunt in West Africa, or How I Avoided Prison but Was Outsmarted by a Snail. I love that title, Pat. Welcome back.
11: Thank you so much for having me.
1: How you been? What's new?
11: I've been busy. It's been good. Yeah. I'm launching a new YouTube show looking into Fortean phenomena, which I'm very excited about.
1: Oh, that's great. Now, how would people find it?
11: So it hasn't launched yet, but the best way is to follow me on Instagram. That's where I'll post all the updates and put everything on there. And I'm working with the folks from Creepy People Productions who do, Sons of Appalachia and a couple other shows like that.
1: Great name, Creepy People Productions. I love that.
11: Yeah, they're a lot of fun.
1: How did you get interested in marine biology and the strange cryptid
0: world?
11: I have always been a marine biologist at heart. When I was a very, very young kid, the first time I saw the ocean, I was just in absolute awe, and I wanted to learn everything that I possibly could about it. So while other kids in my class were watching, you know, Full House and all the different cartoons, I was getting everything I could from Jacques Cousteau and Sir David Attenborough. So that's always been my absolute fascination, is just with the mysteries of the ocean, and the strangest things that are down in the depths are what interested me the most. So I had a huge poster on my wall of the giant squid and of all the other strange creatures that were just being found in the early 80s.
1: How did you get in with the cryptid world? What would you say is the strangest experience you've had, Pat?
11: So with cryptids, just recently I went on my first Bigfoot expedition, which I've never, I've purposely stayed away from because I wanted to have that kind of unique experience. And, I've got to say that I found some things that I was not expecting, but the strangest, that was the most recent, the strangest one that I've had is while I was in the Amazon looking for the mapinguari, looking for evidence of the mapinguari, we're out in the middle of the night in the middle of the rainforest, surrounded by everything you can think of that would be out there, super remote, right on the edge of uncontacted tribal territory. And we heard what I can only describe as a very low pitched version of a sloth call. And the guides that we were with absolutely lost it. They said, we have to get back to the car. We have to leave. We can't come back here. And we said, what was that? And they said, nothing. Don't worry about it, but we have to go. And, once we're out there, you know, you're in the middle of nowhere. You trust the guides with your life. So when they say you have to go, you go. And we hopped in the car, and I'm convinced that we heard, the legendary mapinguari.
1: Wow. They were scared, weren't they?
11: They were, yes. You could see it in their face. You could see the fear. You could see the urgency that this was. And this was, you know, we go from joking, where you're constantly, you know, laughing and joking while we're on these shoots, from kind of joking around and goofing around and talking about all the dangers, to all of a sudden, oh, no, this is serious. We need to get out of here right now.
1: What would this legendary creature look like, Pat?
11: So that depends on who you talk to. If you talk to people who are not in the area where it's seen, they'll tell you that it's this 25-foot beast with an eye in the middle of it, with one big eye and a mouth in the middle of its chest. They say that it has backwards feet. Its feet are turned backwards, so it leads people around in the wrong direction when you're in the forest. And it has the mouth and the chest is full of these jagged teeth that drip, you know, venom, and they give this horrible description of this monster. But then as you get closer to the areas where it's actually been seen and heard, and you talk to people who are from those regions, you talk to the indigenous tribes that live on the edges of the uncontacted territory, what they start to describe sounds a lot more reasonable. It's, you know, 6 to 8 feet. It has, instead of having a mouth in the middle of its chest, it has kind of a marking on its fur that is mouth-like. It has a very unusual shaped face and a very strong odor. And what really emerges is that this seems to be a description of what we know of giant ground sloths.
1: Let's talk about Bigfoot for a moment, if we can.
11: Sure.
1: A lot of people think it's extra dimensional. Some people believe it's extra from another planet. What do you think?
11: So I have a very hard time with those kind of I always stand by the classic, you know, extreme claims require extreme evidence, and we don't have that evidence. So we have nothing concrete where we can say that this is extra dimensional or extra, you know, some kind of alien or something like that. We have nothing that would indicate that. We have no real evidence of that. So I tend to go with more of the flesh and blood creatures. That's more of my forte. That's what I went to school for, what I've grown up with, what I've learned, and what I work with. I work with things that can bite me. I'm fascinated by the potential of extraterrestrial and extra dimensional. I've done a lot of reading on quantum physics, and I have a massive amount of respect for people like Penrose and others, but it's just not my background. So I tend to go with the flesh and blood creature, and I don't think that any of the claims of Bigfoot really need those extra extraordinary claims, because there is the potential for a flesh and blood creature like people describe. I mean, we know that these type of animals did exist on Earth. We know that there were other human species that existed alongside modern day humans. There's some evidence that some of them lasted right up until just a couple thousand years ago, or even more recently. There's evidence in Indonesia that there was another species of human there until at least the 1920s. So we don't know enough about what Bigfoot is or isn't to say if it's another species of human or if it's a type of primate. But whatever, I think that you can get by with this being the potential for a normal quote unquote creature.
1: But you do believe there is a Bigfoot out there somewhere?
11: I think there's the possibility of it. So I do think that there is. I think that in Sumatra, we likely have another hominid species that either was there very, very recently or is still there. I'm not entirely convinced that there is one in North America. I think that there is something that's causing these sightings. But I can't say whether this is a species of bear or a species of primate. Again, there just isn't enough evidence, but I think there's something to it. I know on this expedition that I did in Kentucky, I heard some things and I found some evidence that I was not expecting.
1: Why can't we catch one of these things, Pat?
11: Yeah, that's the million-dollar question, right? So I know that in the areas where this is most frequently seen, like the Pacific Northwest and some areas where it's very difficult to access, you just don't find dead large animals very often. Even ones that we know are there in absolute massive numbers, ones that don't have any type of burial rites or any type of ceremonies, burial ceremonies, ones that use trails. We just don't find large animals very often. So if we're talking about a primarily nocturnal creature that's not using trails and that exists in fairly small numbers, you know, you can have a sustainable population that's in a fairly small number, the chance of actually coming across one, especially if it's actively avoiding human contact, is slim. The chance of finding the evidence of one is slim. I think it could potentially stay hidden right up until 2026. Every year with drones and with camera traps and with the amount of cameras out there, it gets harder to make that justification, but I don't think we're at that point yet where it's impossible.
1: 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We'll be back and talk with him more about the strange world of cryptids on Coast to Coast AM.
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3: Ilhan Omar. Sources tell ABC News this is part of an investigation into Omar's immigration paperwork. She's a naturalized citizen from Somalia. President Trump rallying in Ohio, saying of Omar,
4: she comes into our country and she says, I have a constitutional right. She's got a constitutional right. She's telling us about the Constitution. And she comes from one of the worst countries anywhere on the planet.
3: Omar accusing the president of political intimidation. And President Trump facing backlash from Republicans over his controversial deal to import diesel fuel from Russia. Critics say it'll fund Vladimir Putin's war on Ukraine. And it's hours after Trump touted an energy ceasefire, Russia launching new attacks on Ukraine's power plants. One person died during a roller coaster ride at Six Flags over Georgia. A witness says they saw a man fall. Four people were injured. This is ABC News.
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5: Mostly clear skies and cool temperatures overnight with lows ranging from 50 to 57. It'll be sunny on Tuesday with highs around 83. Partly cloudy and warm Wednesday up to 88. Some scattered showers Wednesday evening, cooler on Thursday. I'm meteorologist Tom Tasselmeyer on WBAL News Radio 1090 and FM 101.5.
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11: Hey, did you guys know that kids who play sports earn more money when they grow up?
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1: And welcome back. George Norrie along with Pat Spain will take calls with Pat next hour on Coast to Coast. Pat, in your opinion, what is the definition of a cryptid?
8: So I fall by the Darren Naish, Dr. Naish version of this, where I think a cryptid is any creature that has not yet been given a scientific name. So that is a very broad definition. I think that what people tend to focus on are kind of the big sexy cryptids. Like you think about the Loch Ness Monster and Bigfoot.
9: Right.
8: But really, I do believe that there are millions of cryptids around the world, because it's any of these creatures that have not been given a scientific name yet. And I think the ones that are the most fascinating to me are the ones that are known locally. So every year there are new creatures discovered, and they all start as cryptids. And a lot of times the locals know about them. The locals can direct people to, there's a new cat species that made headlines, just a couple months ago. The first new cat that's been discovered in, I don't know how long, but the locals knew about it. They had described it. They had a local name for it. They could tell you about the habits of it, and they could direct the researchers right to it. So those are the ones that really, really interest me, because I think that's where we're going to make some excellent discoveries when we start truly listening to the people that live in the areas and that know this stuff as part of their everyday lives.
1: With these new discoveries, Pat, how long do you think these creatures were on the planet before they got noticed?
8: For as long as everything else has evolved, I think they've always been there. It's just been when Western science starts to pay attention and starts to look at them. The coelacanth is one of the best examples of this. So the coelacanth, you know, that's why Lauren Coleman and the Cryptozoology Museum use them as their kind of mascot, is the coelacanth. We knew about this from the fossil records. We knew coelacanths from, you know, before the dinosaurs. We knew from hundreds of millions of years ago, but thought that they had gone extinct. But the locals off of this, small nation in West Africa, I believe, had been finding them and eating them. They knew about these creatures. They knew that they weren't found very often. They knew they lived really, really deep. And it wasn't until a Western scientist was going through a fish market and saw one of these when he went, "That's a coelacanth. How is this possible?" And the local said, "Oh yeah, they don't really taste that great. But, you know, once in a while we find them," and directed them right to them. And, they found a living population of coelacanth. And since then we found another living population of coelacanths in Indonesia.
1: Your late uncle, great uncle Charles Ford, was one of a kind, was he not?
8: He was, absolutely. Yes, I am so fortunate to have that kind of connection. And I love the fact that I was reading his work before I realized that I was related to him.
1: How did you find out?
8: My grandmother. So my grandmother always used to think, you know, used to describe me as kind of the weird kid, which I own that very happily. I am the weird kid. I was always out in the woods catching snakes and spiders and raising them. I bred venomous spiders in the house. I raised every snake you can think of and all kinds of other creatures, mantises and everything all around the house. And my grandmother would just shake her head and go, "Oh, you're just like your Uncle Charlie." And I never knew who Uncle Charlie was. I thought Uncle Charlie was one of these, you know, amorphous family relatives, you know, who would come and visit once in a while. You'd see at big events. Never really gave it too much thought. And then when I was in high school, she saw me reading the Book of the Damned. Or no, I was in eighth grade. She saw me reading the Book of the Damned and came over and she said, "Patrick, that's your Uncle Charlie." I said, what do you mean? She said, "Charles Fort, that's your Uncle Charlie." And she went in there in the back room of her house and brought out a couple of first editions of Charles Fort books signed by him and made out to different family members. And I went, "What? How has this never come up? How did I not know this?" And it kind of became a great little connection for my grandmother and I.
1: My nickname used to be Captain Bizarre because I loved the weird stories.
8: Absolutely. Yep. That was always it. I was fascinated by the stranger side of nature. So I wanted to, you know, learn all about bats and about deep sea creatures and about cryptids. I was absolutely convinced that I saw a Bigfoot in my yard one day when I was about 9 years old, in the backyard. And it turned out that it was my uncle on his way to the pool to go swimming.
1: You've been injured by an animal before, haven't you?
8: Oh, quite a few. I have scars all over my body from I've been bitten and stung by just about everything you can think of.
1: What is one of the worst attacks you've ever had?
8: I'd say the worst that I had was a rabid raccoon.
1: What happened?
8: I was living down in Maryland doing marine bio research. I was working on an oyster hatchery. And I'd been working there, and I had tons of scars from the oysters. Oysters, you don't think of them because they don't move too much, but those shells are sharp. When you're carrying 75 bags of oysters and you're in a bathing suit, there's a lot you got to worry about. But I'd been working with oysters all morning, and my friends and I had been having a water fight. So just, you know, kids being 21-year-olds, we were goofing around and just having fun. And I was on a break from work, so I was laying on a picnic table reading a book. And I heard a noise, and I was convinced that it was one of my friends sneaking up on me. So I threw the book and yelled, "Ha!" Thinking that I'd caught them and I'd scare them. And then I just saw a set of teeth jumping at my face. So I put my arm up to block, and this huge raccoon just latched onto my left arm. And I could feel the teeth go in, and they got stuck in the bone of my arm. So I lifted it up and I started screaming, and I don't know why, but I started yelling, "You're not biting me. Why would you bite me? I love animals. Why are you?" And this thing is snarling and shaking its head, and there's spit and foam and blood flying everywhere. And it's really pulling hard. And because its teeth are embedded in my arm, it just can't let go. So I smacked it against the picnic table a few times. I kind of like did this chicken wing with my arm, hitting it against the picnic table, finally got it to drop. And then it's staring at me. So the two of us are just looking at each other, and I can see the foam. I can see that it's staggering. So I kicked it a couple times and got it to stagger off into the woods. And then my friends who were around, they started to come towards me. You know, they were horrified at what they had just seen. And I said, no, like, everybody stay back. That thing was rabid. I'm pretty sure that, you know, if someone can drive me to the hospital, I'd appreciate it. And they all just froze. And I was like, and you can laugh at me now. Like, I'm okay. So
1: Did you get a series of shots?
8: Oh, yeah. Yeah, absolutely. So they rushed me to the hospital. You know, they tossed me all the supplies. So I bandage up my own arm. I'm, you know, pouring blood. Then they get me to the hospital. And when I get there, it was the first raccoon attack that the hospital had seen. And it was the nurse's first day on the job. So the doctor comes in and he's like, "Okay, Pat, you're going to get this whole series of shots. How are you with needles?" I'm like, "Yeah, I'll be all right." So they give me like 4 shots in one arm, 4 shots in another arm, a couple shots in each butt cheek, a couple shots in each thigh, and then they have to give you a shot in each bite mark. So they have to the shots are hot pink. It's a hot pink liquid, and they have to put it into the bite mark and then rotate the needle around so it covers you. Bite. Yeah, that's exactly it. So as they're doing that, this is, you know, 14 or 15 shots that day. And as they're doing it, as they're rotating the shot around, they're hitting the bone because the wounds were so deep. And I'm kind of flinching. I'm just like, ugh. And then the nurse started crying because she felt bad that she was hurting me. So I was patting her on the back going, "You're doing a great job. It's okay. Just keep going with this. Try not to hit the bone." But you know, I really felt for them, and it was just a ridiculous situation. And then I had to go back the next day and get another series, and I had to go back 2 weeks later, and it lasted for about 3 months where I had to get all these shots. But I didn't die. I mean, rabies is 100% fatal. So I am very fortunate that that technology was there, and I live in an area where it was available. And yeah, consider myself really lucky to have survived that. And
1: were you positive for rabies, though?
8: It's a preventative. So what they do is they give you these shots to prevent you from ever getting rabies. They were positive that the animal was rabid that had attacked me. And if I hadn't gotten these prophylactic shots, I absolutely would have died.
1: There's no doubt. Go ahead.
8: Oh, no. Yeah, there's no doubt, because rabies is 100% fatal. There's only one person in history that's ever survived rabies, and they were absolutely decimated their brain. They were, they did technically survive, but it is not a life that people would recognize.
1: Wow. What is the one cryptid you would love to discover that you haven't yet?
8: the deep ocean is really what fascinates me the most. So I would say that, you know, it's hard. I always kind of divide things into the ocean and the land. Like people ask me my favorite animal in the ocean. It's the giant squid. On land, it's the three-fingered sloth. I got to do cryptids the same. So if we were to find one land cryptid, it would be any of the hominids, any of the hairy hominids. To find a living human relative, a living, you know, other human species, I think would just absolutely blow away what we know about philosophy. It would, you know, be fascinating from a philosophical, religious, evolutionary perspective, all things. It would be so interesting. And in the ocean, it would be any of the sea serpents. I love the sea serpent legends. And I truly think that there is the possibility to have a large undiscovered creature still at the bottom of the ocean.
1: Now, you wrote 6 books almost simultaneously, didn't you?
8: I did. Yeah, it was not on purpose. I was working for years on this one book that I thought would be kind of funny travel stories from around the world, just the ridiculous situations that you find yourself in with some cryptozoology mixed in. And I found a number of publishers that were interested, but they wanted me to make them very serious. They wanted these to be either serious scientific inquiries or, you know, kind of personal accounts of survival. And I was more interested in having, you know, telling some funny stories. So I finally found a publishing company that saw the vision that I had, and they agreed with this, and they said, okay, let's take a look at the book. And a couple months later, they got back to me and said, this is way too long. And I said, I know. You know, and they said, but we don't want to edit it. What do you think about writing more and turning this into a series? I said, well, how many books are you thinking? Thinking maybe 2 or 3. And they said, well, we broke it down and we think you could do 6 books. I went, oh, okay. So that became my COVID project, is taking the one book that I'd written and turning it into a 6-book series.
1: You talked about a cat earlier. Was it a jaguar, a black one, or what kind of cat was it?
8: Which cat was that? So there's a number of different cryptid cat species. Oh, the new species of cat that was just found.
1: Right.
8: It's a smaller species that they found that's similar to a clouded leopard or something. So one of the, like, a little bit larger than a house cat, but not one of the, you know, big cats, but one of the new wild cat species that was found.
1: Have you heard anything about a black cat with red eyes?
8: I have, yeah. So I've seen a lot of those accounts, especially from England and in places in Europe where they have these mystery cat sightings. And I think that the mystery cats are always fascinating to me because usually when people send in photos, and I've experienced this, when you see a house cat in a field, it can look so much larger than it is. And you can really get the impression that this is something different. Now, with that said, I have also seen a mountain lion far outside of their range, and I know that it was a mountain lion. And I know that there are mountain lions in places where people say that they aren't. The black cats are interesting because, when we think about, you know, panthers, black panthers are kind of the classic. There's nothing, there are no panthers. There's no animal that's a panther. The classic black panther is a melanistic version of a known type of cat, like either a jaguar, a mountain lion, or a leopard. Generally, it's one of those three, but it could be any other species of big cat as well. So just like we know about albinism and leucistic animals, where they appear mm-hmm. white, melanistic animals appear black. They just show the black color variation that they have. They produce an excess of that. But if you got really, really close on those leopards or jaguars, you would still see the spots. You wouldn't see the spots on a black mountain lion. And we do know that those exist. So I think that the black cats are really interesting. And the red eyes is almost certainly the membrane behind the eye that reflects light. You know, bears classically have a red eye shine. So the red eyes are almost certainly that eye shine that people are seeing when a light is shined in there and you see that. Interestingly, humans don't have that, but babies, we do have that when we're babies. Babies do show eye shine, and it gradually goes away as we get older. which I always thought was cool. And that could explain some of the Bigfoot stuff with eyeshine. But the, so the black cats, I think it's likely either a melanistic version of a big cat that people are seeing, or it's a house cat that's mistaken identity.
1: What would you say, Pat, with all the cryptids that you've heard about or talked about, might be the strangest of all of them?
8: Oh man, I mean, there's some really, really wild stories. There's the, you know, all the stuff about the little gremlins and things like that. And you know, so it even gets into some of the Christmas stories, like the Yule lads. Some people will include from Sweden. Some people will include those in cryptid, you know, cryptid lore. And the Yule cat is another one that people will include in cryptid lore, Krampus, anything like that. So there's a lot of those really fascinating stories that are, you know, clearly some kind of cultural, you know, meant to tell a story, meant to tell a relic. But I think my favorite is the Boto. So the Boto from Amazon is a pink river dolphin that occasionally, turns into a man, but, still retains the blowhole. You can still see the blowhole. So he wears a white hat and a white suit, and he goes around the Amazon partying. So anywhere where there's a big party along the Amazon River, the Boto may show up, and he is so attractive and so enticing that often women will find themselves pregnant with the Boto's child. And in rural Amazonia, Boto is listed on the birth certificate sometimes.
1: Will the baby be a baby dolphin?
8: The baby will not be dolphin-like, but there will be a call to be closer to the river. So the baby is likely to grow up and be a fisherman or want to be closer to the river. And I love that story. I think that it's one of the best.
1: We'll come back in a moment with Pat Spain and take your phone calls as we talk about cryptids. Jump aboard. We'll be back.
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1: It has not been a clear national conversation from the President of the United States or Congress. 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
8: From ABC News, I'm Dave Packard. One person is dead after an accident at Six Flags Over Georgia. The incident involved a rider on a roller coaster called the Goliath. A witness describing it to a local station saying they saw a man fall and hit the ride several times. ABC's Faith Abube.
9: The theme park writing in a statement, quote, "We are deeply saddened by the guest incident at our park today. Our thoughts and heartfelt condolences are with the guest's family, friends, and loved ones."
8: Six Flags says it's temporarily closing similar roller coasters across all parks. Federal agents searched the home of Democratic Congresswoman Ilhan Omar. Sources telling ABC News it relates to Omar's immigration paperwork.
10: Democratic leadership is calling on the timing of this. This comes with less than 30 days until the midterm elections. Of course, we're now at 22 days. So it's quite an extraordinary step, they're saying, for the Justice Department to take these actions so close to an election.
8: ABC's Olivia Rubin. Omar was first elected to the House in 2018 and is the first Somali American in Congress. Amid a growing backlash, President Trump arguing for his agreement on diesel with Russia's Vladimir Putin. ABC News White House correspondent Mary Bruce.
11: President Trump defending his new deal with Vladimir Putin to suspend sanctions and buy Russian diesel, with diesel prices hitting record highs since Trump launched his war on Iran.
12: Anything that can help our farmers, our ranches, I like.
11: But economists say the president's deal with Putin is unlikely to make a meaningful difference in the price of diesel here at home. Ukrainian President Zelensky calls the agreement, quote, weak.
8: The plan runs counter to U.S. efforts to cut the flow of money to Russia that can be used to pay for its war with Iran. However, President Trump saying on Monday night, quote, "I made the right choice." 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
8: Actor Selma Blair has been released on bond after an altercation on board an L.A. to New York flight Sunday that left two flight attendants injured. Authorities say Blair allegedly became physically abusive with the crew and was taken to a hospital. ABC's Andrew Dimbert reports.
18: In a statement to ABC News, Blair's representatives say Selma experienced a medical emergency that led to the alleged conduct. Upon landing, she received immediate medical attention and is currently in stable condition.
8: You could be in for an avalanche of robocalls before November 3rd, depending on a decision from the Federal Communications Commission.
19: A conservative anti-tax group has asked the Republican-dominated FCC to loosen the rules on political robocalls, including those that use voice clones. The best-known example came during the 2024 presidential primary, when the AI-generated voice of then-President Biden urged New Hampshire voters to stay home.
20: It's important that you save your vote for the November election. Voting this Tuesday.
19: The proposal before the FCC would allow political robocalls to cell phones without the prior consent of the recipient. Jim Ryan, ABC News.
8: Authorities in India have detained thousands of anti-government protesters across the country. Members of the so-called Cockroach Party protesting new voting rules they say will take 130 million people off voting rolls and benefit Prime Minister Narendra Modi's party. I'm Dave Packer. ABC News.
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23: Forecast for the area overnight, mostly clear and cool. Lows from 50 to 57. Sunny skies on Tuesday, highs around 83. It'll be partly cloudy on Wednesday, highs near 88. Some scattered showers Wednesday evening and cooler Thursday. I'm meteorologist Tom Tasselmeyer on WBAL News Radio 1090 and FM 101.5.
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27: Left lane is blocked southbound 95.
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1: And welcome back, George Norrie, along with Pat Spain. 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
5: So you can find them at any of the local bookstores. They can order them for you, or on the great Amazon, as you can find almost any book.
1: It's the best way to do it. Of all the cryptids that you've done, of all of them, which is the one you have the most regret for?
5: The most regret is in we didn't find it?
1: Mm-hmm.
5: The Orang Pendek in Sumatra. Absolutely. So Orang Pendek is allegedly a small hairy hominid, that I do believe was there very recently or potentially still is. But, I went there thinking that it was most likely mistaken identity for either an orangutan or a gibbon. And after talking to people who had seen it and talking to the people in the area and getting to meet with, the person who discovered Homo floresiensis, the hobbits, and hear from him to say that he had evidence that floresiensis was there until up until at least 19. 19-

0: 1921. And he believed there was still a chance that they were on some of the neighboring islands. I really, really wanted the opportunity to truly find one. And it's just such a harsh environment and so difficult to get around that we were not able to explore all the places that I would like. And if there's a way to get back there, I would love to do it.
1: Are people getting interested still in cryptozoology?
0: Oh, absolutely. Yes. I think it's a more compelling topic now than ever, because I think that there's a lot of people who feel like on the surface, we've already found everything. We know this world too well. We know everything about it. And then as people dig and start to read or start to actually travel and go to different places, ideally, they learn very quickly that that is not true. And then all the doors are just thrown open. You start to see, well, what could possibly be there? And with each new discovery, it leads to even more questions about what else is left to find.
1: What do you think those Native Americans or Native Africans were scared of during that episode?
0: With the episode, the Mokele Mbembe was in, that was what we were looking for in West Africa. That was the alleged dinosaur that is still there. I think that the dinosaur is a necessary cultural relic. I think that it's this thing with the pygmy tribes that we were living with. So we were with the Baka and the Bayaka people, and, they live in extremely harsh conditions, very difficult conditions in the jungle. They file their teeth to points and have ritual scarification and tattooing. Just a very, very strong tribe. They need to project strength. They need to project ferocity. And to show a sign of weakness, drops you down in the social ladder. So, but there are very, very real dangers. So if you don't want to go down to the river at night because there are crocodiles there, then you might be looked at as weak. But if you don't want to go down to the river at night because somebody spotted Mokele Mbembe, you're looked at as smart. Like, oh, that's good. Yeah, don't do that. Or if the water is flowing really, really fast because there's been heavy rains and the rapids are unpredictable and most of the fishermen can't swim and they're on these dugout canoes, that do tip fairly, you know, they tip fairly easily in rough water. If they don't want to go out fishing one day because the river is too dangerous, again, they could be looked at as weak. But if they don't want to go fishing because Mokele Mbembe has been spotted, that's smart. That's a good move. So it's almost an acceptable social out to not engage in really dangerous behaviors.
1: Do you have any regrets doing any things you've done?
0: No, I'm more grateful for all the opportunities that I've had. You know, when the opportunity came up to go into the Amazon, I wasn't sure how I was going to gain the trust of the locals. The indigenous people there have been treated notoriously poorly by the West, as is true of so many indigenous people. And, I did not think that they would trust me enough to tell me the true stories and legends that they have and the reality behind the creatures that I was looking for. So I suggested to the production company that I participate in their most extreme ritual, which is called the Tucundera ceremony or the bullet ant ritual, where you're stung hundreds of times on your hands by bullet ants that have the worst sting in the world. And the production company looked at me like I had, you know, lobsters crawling out of my ears. And I said, no, I would really love to do this. I think that this is the way to show respect to the tribe, to be able to hear the stories and to have an experience that I would never be able to get otherwise. So I really look at everything that I've done, including the Tucundera, which was awful. It was absolutely terrible. But I look at everything as just something so unique, and I'm so grateful to have had and continue to have the opportunities to do such wild things.
1: All right, let's go to the phones. Denver is with us in Mississippi. Hello there, Reverend. Welcome.
2: Thank you for this opportunity to speak on Coast tonight. First, I'd like to send a shout out to Yvonne in North Carolina, Ruth in Maryland, my friend Cornelius, Larry Vandria. But what I like to say, do the guest, does he pray before he go out? Because he have a real dangerous job. It appears that he's very aggressive to these animals. If you don't violate the animal's laws, you won't get attacked so much. I would like his comments about that. Do you pray before you go on these experiences?
1: Are you a prayer?
0: Not personally, but I do respect all different cultural traditions and all religious traditions. So wherever I am, if that is important to the group that I'm with, then I absolutely participate. And in one very memorable instance, before we were going out into a particular part of Sumatra, we needed to meet with the local shamans, and the shamans needed to perform a ritual, a protection ritual of prayer, in order to protect us from all the spirits of the forest. And these two shamans became tigers. They started prowling around the room and acting like tigers, and just this very unique kind of transformation took over them in their behaviors. And then one of them took out a machete and started slicing his arm, and instead of blood, just water was pouring out from everywhere that the wound, jeez, you know, everywhere that it was. Wild. And I just sat back and didn't know exactly what to do, but I was very, you know, respectful and grateful that they were performing these rituals in order to protect us. And then one of the shaman turned to me and said that they believed that I had a demon attached and that they needed to do this, this exorcism, you know, because, we had had a lot of car trouble, and apparently I had a car demon that was attached to me, and they performed an exorcism, ritual and took the demon and put it into a glass marble that they gave me and said that you can never break this marble. Don't do anything to shatter this marble or it will be released, but it exists in this glass ball now. And, you know, there was an option to do this additional ritual that I could do at home using chicken blood and lemon juice and painting my car with it. That I have opted not to do. I'm very happy to have this demon still exist in the marble, and I don't need to do anything further than that. I've talked to a few other religious experts who have told me to not do those type of blood rituals and just to leave it in the marble. So that's in my basement right now.
1: Mark in Ohio. Welcome, Mark. Go ahead.
3: Yeah, hey, George. Hey, the Navy colleague back there, yeah?
1: Yes, sir.
3: Yeah, and the BA and a half of biology. I thought Pat would like that one. Yeah, that means halfway to a master's, Pat. I blew a tire, I think, on the way to a master's. But, anyway, to get serious, I took, system anthropology out of curiosity, Pat. But anyway, I think that Sasquatch or Bigfoot, known as Bigfoot, could be, an evolutionary branch off of Cro-Magnon or Neanderthal.
0: Yeah.
3: And because I think, from what I've gathered on History Channel, you know, these guys that chase after the Sasquatch for years and years, that it's highly intelligent. The possibility of being interdimensional, I think, I agree with you, that's kind of a stretch. You know, you have to look at the scientific, the evolutionary possibilities. And one other quick comment, Beth, maybe you're familiar with that fisheries biologist that comes on, Animal Planet. He ran across this was off Australia, I believe, at the time. He ran across this 6 foot long, bull shark, which had been 6 feet long. Maybe it was seven or 8 feet. But anyway, this thing was bit right in half, Pat.
0: Yes.
3: And, you have to wonder if, the extinct megalodon, you know, is still down there somewhere.
0: It is a fascinating topic. Yeah, I love that one where they showed the giant shark that was bitten in half and what could have possibly done that. As a marine biologist myself, yeah, I'm fascinated by that. I think megalodon is a tough sell just because of the amount that it would have to consume and the things that it would have to consume. I think that we'd find a lot more evidence for it by this point, but I think there are certainly deep water sharks that we haven't found yet. But I would say that they're probably more likely similar to the Greenland shark, you know, more of the very, very slow, long-lived, deep, deep ocean ones. You don't find many fast fish in the deep ocean. And, I think megalodon is kind of tough, but there are certainly unknown sharks that are yet to be discovered. And as far as Bigfoot being part of the evolutionary branch of Neanderthals, yeah, I mean, we find more and more that, Neanderthals were incredibly intelligent. We find that they had a larger brain capacity and that they had a very complex social structure. And we still have some Neanderthal DNA right now in all of us. In certain regions of Eastern Europe, there's a higher concentration of the Neanderthal DNA. So we know that they did at one point breed with modern day humans. So I think that it is possible that there are hominid species left on the Earth. And I think that Bigfoot being one of those is a really interesting hypothesis that I would love to find more evidence for. Yeah, the interdimensional stuff, I think that it really comes down to, again, I am not a physicist, but I've done a lot of reading on this and I'm very interested in it. I think that it's a misinterpretation of the many worlds hypothesis and people thinking of dimensions as in, you know, being able to hop from my house in this dimension to my house in another dimension. And it's just not exactly the way that physics really works, as far as we know.
1: Text and tweets. Tom, what do you have for Pat?
4: Hey, Pat, Jeremiah in Stockton, California would like to know if you can talk about monsters such as the brown and green gargantuas.
0: The brown and green gargantuas. I'm not familiar with those ones.
1: What are they, Tommy?
4: I think he's referring to the movie War of the Gargantuas, and there were two of these giant, giant creatures. One was a brown one that was very gentle, and one was a green one that was very violent.
0: Oh, kind of the time machine there where we have the Eloi and, where we end up diverging into two different groups, one being violent and one being very peaceful. And it turns out that humans are the violent ones. I could see that. Yeah, that makes sense.
4: So that's what I'm guessing. You should see the movie, I guess.
0: Yeah, I haven't seen the movie, but I mean, there's great stories about giants throughout history. The guys that I'm working with now from Creepy People, they love all of the history of giants and all the stories of giants. And they are convinced that there's something in the Smithsonian, in the annals of the Smithsonian, that they really want to find, that there were some giant skeletons and giant bodies that had been sent that are down in the depths of the Smithsonian. And actually, there was somebody not too long ago who did an entire series where they discovered hundreds of new species, literally hundreds of new species, just by going to museums and looking at their existing collections that aren't on display and finally identifying all of them. So there could be something in a lot of these museums that will give us this insight. Whether there were giant humans on the Earth at some point, there's some compelling evidence for it. But yeah, I have not seen that evidence myself enough to be convinced.
1: Anything strange about whales at all, Pat?
0: Oh, sure. Everything. Everything about whales. I mean, you've got a mammal that lives in the ocean and that has had its anatomy so changed. You know, the eyes have gone back while the jaw goes forward. When you look at the evolution of whales from an even-toed ungulate, a cow or deer-like creature to the whale, it's amazing. And you've got so many different types of whales. You know, you've got whales that are baleen, the filter-feeding whales, and the beaked whales, the toothed whales. I took a cetacean biology class in college, and one of my favorite things my professor said the very first day, I mean, so many unusual things about whales, but he said, I'm going to give you a fact that you will never forget for the rest of your life, and that is blue whales have a 16-foot penis and testicles the size of Volkswagen Beetles. And I went, you're right. I will never forget that for as long as I live. So, yeah, there's a lot of great stuff about whales.
1: Let's go to Ruth in Maryland. Go ahead, Ruthie.
5: Hi, George and Pat. Thank you for taking my call. And I want to give a shout out back to Denver and Avon and Cornelius and all the rest of them. And Pat, you mentioned that the oysters, I'm in oyster land here. I believe that you were probably at the Chesapeake Biological Lab in Solomons.
0: Horn Point. I was at the one in Horn Point in Maryland.
5: Okay, I'm in Southern Maryland in St. Marys County. But I was over there yesterday, okay, not at the lab, but at the Calvert Marine Museum. I go shopping there often, and there was a book in there that I was going to buy on sirens and mermaids, but I was looking through it, and it was saying in the book that they think that they're probably just sea cows or the manatees, and I just wanted to know your opinion on this. Do you think that they're really are mermaids, that they do exist? I think that they are a hybrid between a human and a dolphin that have been existing for years.
0: Yeah, the sea cow hypothesis doesn't really hold a lot of water for me. I mean, I am all about mistaken identity. I think that people make mistakes. It's very easy to, but I've seen a lot of manatees. I've seen I've seen dugongs, and I don't think that I would ever mistake those for a human. I don't think that there's a lot of people who would mistake those, especially for the way that sirens and mermaids have been described, the beauty and the grace of them. And I love sea cows. So this is no knock on a manatee at all, but I don't think anyone would describe them with beauty and grace and long flowing hair. So I think that that's kind of a stretch. Granted, you know, I've never seen a stellar sea cow, but from what we know, they were giant versions of what still exists today. Being a human hybrid, there is the aquatic ape hypothesis, where humans actually evolved in the ocean, and that explains our hair distribution. It has absolutely fallen out of favor and doesn't really have the alignment with the scientific community. And I don't hold to it either, but I thought it was a very interesting one. Our connection to the sea. Do I think mermaids are still there? I don't think that there are human hybrids that are living in the deep oceans, but I think there are certainly undiscovered creatures in the deep oceans, some possibly with human-like intelligence. Giant squid, all squid are incredibly smart. Octopi are incredibly smart. I've heard it proposed that if humans were to disappear, they may be the next intelligent life on Earth would be cephalopods, based on their intelligence. So there certainly are some very smart creatures in the ocean. But I think that the anatomical features that would be needed for a human to survive at those depths, we've not seen evidence of that.
1: All right, we'll come back in a moment with final calls with Pat Spain in a moment. Fascinating discussion about the cryptid world right here on Coast to Coast AM.
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2: Six Flags Over Georgia. The incident involving a rider on a roller coaster called the Goliath. A witness describing it to a local station saying they saw a man fall and hit the ride several times. ABC's Faith Abube.
3: The theme park writing in a statement, quote, "We are deeply saddened by the guest incident at our park today. Our thoughts and heartfelt condolences are with the guest's family, friends, and loved ones."
2: Federal agents searched the home of Democratic Congresswoman Ilhan Omar. Sources telling ABC News the investigation relates to Omar's immigration paperwork. Omar was first elected to the House in 2018 and is the first Somali American in Congress. A wildlife park in northern England remains closed following a deadly tiger attack. The man entering the pen of the endangered tiger and mauled to death on Saturday. The park saying the tiger will not be euthanized. Investigators working to determine exactly what happened. This is ABC News.
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6: Overnight and through the early morning, clear and cool, lows from 50 to 57. Sunny and warm on Tuesday, highs around 83. Partly cloudy on Wednesday, up to 88, then some scattered showers Wednesday evening. I'm meteorologist Tom Tasselmeyer on WBAL News Radio 1090 and FM 101.5.
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4: 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I'm a Coast to Coast Insider, and I'll tell you what. 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We get inundated with snow, but it doesn't matter as long as we have our provisions. 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
1: 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Right at the top of the homepage, it says Insider. 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
1: And welcome back to our final segment with Pat Spain as we talk about cryptids. Pat, of all the things on this planet, there are so many creatures. Why do you think this planet has such an abundance of them?
10: Darwinian evolution. I mean, we all evolved from the same primordial ooze, if you will. And I think that Darwinian evolution just provides the absolute perfect and most mind-blowing concept for how all life emerges from that and how the great diversity of life that we have continues to evolve and change and how we're all, everything is here, you know, based on that concept. And that's really the staying power of the concept of evolution and Darwin's great idea.
1: Are we still finding creatures that we didn't know existed?
10: Absolutely. Every year there are dozens, if not more, discovered. And now with DNA technology, we're able to really kickstart that and find even more. But we are, a lot of those animals look very similar to other ones. So we might find a new subspecies or a new species of animals, but you wouldn't, you know, looking at them not under the microscope, not counting spines in the backs of a fish or something, you may not be able to distinguish them. But we're also finding exciting new animals that don't look anything like other ones that we found, particularly in the deep oceans and in the insect world. There are theories that more insects go extinct every year that we've never found, that we've never discovered and never named than ones that we do find. So, yeah, I mean, the insect world is absolutely rife with new discoveries. I was just at a place called the Caterpillar Lab, and this is a local place, somewhat local in New Hampshire around here. And they themselves have found a number of new species of caterpillars right in the back parking lot in New Hampshire. And the parasitoid wasps that prey on caterpillars are so poorly understood that if anyone was to dedicate themselves, I bet they could find a dozen new species in my backyard.
1: You watch Netflix at all?
10: I do. Yeah, very often.
1: Have you seen a movie called Lake Placid?
10: Yes. Yes, absolutely. One of the classics.
1: I love that. It's about that huge crocodile.
10: Yeah,
1: is that,
10: is
1: that
10: where I grew up.
1: Is that conceivable?
10: So, I mean, there were giant crocodiles at different points, but one surviving in Lake Placid, New York is not conceivable. And one that large in the modern era going undiscovered would be really, really tough. I really think that if we're talking large undiscovered creatures, the best places we can look are the deep oceans. There are certainly some, you know, relatively large animals, like over, you know, 3 feet, that we're likely to still find in some of the jungles. But a giant, you know, 20-plus-foot crocodile going on, an entire species of them going undiscovered for this long, I think would be pretty tough. And not in Lake Placid. I grew up around there. I can tell you that there's no giant crocodiles there.
1: Are crocodiles as vicious as what we saw in that movie?
10: So I've worked with a lot of crocodilians. I've worked with most of the species of them. And crocodiles are not as vicious as what you see in the movie. But crocodiles are a little bit nastier than alligators. There was an alligator that I used to work with whose name was Wally. He was 7 feet long. My son's name is now Wally, not named after this alligator. But he was like a dog. You walked in the room and Wally would run over and he'd rub against your leg and be excited to see it. And you'd kind of scratch him under the chin and give him, give him some love. And he was great. So alligators can be super friendly, really good pets. And there are some crocodiles that, that can do that. But there are some other ones. There was one that I worked with that was just this nasty. Every time I went to feed him, no matter what, he would go for me instead of the food. Every time. So they are tough. None of these animals are pets. You know, I was working with professional capacity, and that's the thing. I think people see them, they think that they're cool or interesting, and they think that they'll be able to tame them. But it's not good for the person or the animal. They are not pets.
1: Let's go to the phones east of the Rockies. Mike in Arkansas. Welcome, Michael.
11: Hey, hi. It's a pleasure to get on the program.
1: Thank you, Mike.
11: I have a quick question. You were just talking about DNA. And sure. Has Bigfoot or Sasquatch ever left any DNA, or do they really try to find DNA? I mean, he doesn't wear shoes. He's got hair. He doesn't wear clothes. Has there been any DNA discovery?
10: Yeah, absolutely. So there's been a lot of DNA tests, and a lot of times it comes back either contaminated with humans, which makes sense if you're not used to collecting DNA samples. There's a very specific technique to it to not contaminate it. And a lot of the samples come back contaminated. A lot of them come back deer, bison, or other, bear, other large species. There's a very, very famous Yeti sample that was taken, actually by a friend of mine. And that did come back with an unknown species of bear, an unknown species of polar bear is what they found. They thought at first it was from the Pleistocene. But they did find that this is a modern, you know, hybrid of a polar bear. But there is this really, really interesting study happening right now in North Carolina. A gentleman by the name of Darby Orcott, who's great. I've spoken with him a number of times. He is leading this study of, looking at potential Bigfoot DNA, and he's finding some really incredible things, and he is looking for unique samples. So if anybody has unique samples out there, that they are not sure what this could be, Darby Orcutt is the person to contact. He's at one of the universities in North Carolina, and he's doing a massive DNA study of Bigfoot that will likely be published in the next couple of years. And a lot of researchers think this is going to be the thing that truly cracks that case open and really gives us the answers that we've been looking for. And I think if anyone's going to do it, it is Darby.
1: There's too many people, Pat, have seen too many strange things, don't you think?
10: Yeah, absolutely agreed. Yeah, I mean, we can explain away some sightings with, a bear being up on its hind legs, or, a person out in the woods, that you have mistaken identity for. But only one of these sightings has to be real. And there is such a huge volume of them that there's something behind it.
1: I used to tell one of our reporters, Linda Moulton Howe, about crop formations, and she was concerned that there were so many phony formations, crop circles, right?
10: Mm-hmm.
1: And I told her, I says, but Linda, all we need is one.
10: That's exactly it. Yeah, that's it. Only one of these sightings has to be real. Only one crop circle made by, non-human, non-earthly origins. And we've got a really, really interesting study on our hands.
1: Truck driving in Texas, Ray's with us on the wild card line. Hi, Ray.
12: Hey, George, thanks a lot for taking my call, and thanks a lot for keeping up doing the great job you do every day. Some days you probably feel like, oh, dang, I got to do the show again tonight.
1: Never. I always love it. I always love coming in.
12: Okay, great. Hey, I know of a fellow named Sheldon Neidel. He was an ET. He had contact with a Syrian race, ET race, and he passed about a year ago, unfortunately, from the effects of a directed energy weapon. But what he wrote in his book, the name of his book is Your First Contact, and his organization is Planetary Activation Organization. Planetary Activation Organization. It was basically to help humanity get ready to become a spacefaring race. And he got a lot of information about our true history from the Syrians. So let me just say something about what he said about the cetaceans, who are now, the dolphins and the whales in the water and whatnot. Mm-hmm. He said many years ago, there were three races living here on Earth, the cetaceans, and they were like 5-foot mammals walking on the Earth, furry mammals. And then you had them, you had the dinosaurs, and you had native reptilians. They lived in peace. And for 35 million years, way before we were here. And there's other reptilians from another part of the galaxy heard about it, and they didn't care for it because they were the dominating type, and they were making fun of the reptilians here, saying, what the heck are you letting those mammals live on the same standing as you? They're talking about the cetaceans. And eventually, after a lot of pestering, the dinosaurs agreed to pull like a surprise attack on cetaceans and kind of wipe them out. This is what those far the other reptilians were about. They were about dominating the land and stuff. But the cetaceans are kind of smart, and they sensed something was going on, and some of the divining people that were special could divine what was. I figured out what's going on. They pulled a surprise counterattack on these guys before they could do their surprise attack. So what they did is they're made of every with several mountains over there in Europe. And what they did is they set all the dynamos. They had some exact dynamo generating electricity and stuff to explode and cause the radiation throughout Europe, killing everything. And meanwhile, half their population jumped into the ocean. The other half went off to another nearby planet. And, anyways, that's the story that he tells in that book, The First Contact. Just wanted to throw that in for your guests. Thank you.
1: All right. Interesting. Thank you. Appreciate it, Ray. What do you think of that story, Pat?
10: It's interesting. I mean, there's a lot of unique cultural takes on how evolution has occurred over the years and whether this was directed evolution. And I've heard, everybody has heard, not everybody, but a lot of people have heard the panspermia theory, where, alien DNA is what eventually, brought life. I don't particularly hold to that, but I do think that it's really interesting. And some kind of directed evolution towards, cetaceans evolving into the water. I think that we can get by with Darwinian evolution. We can get by with survival of the fittest and with, just slowly moving into, you see a hippo. A hippo is a semi-aquatic or almost fully aquatic mammal. And you could see absolutely where over hundreds of thousands and millions of years, if they're surviving better by being able to go deeper and deeper and being able to eat more and more plants, they're getting more and more opportunity in this new niche, where they could evolve to become fully aquatic. So I don't think that we need a lot of the more complex explanations. I think that the very simple Darwinian evolution really gets us there in most times, even when the animal is extraordinarily strange. When you think about, a warm-blooded fish or the hagfish or, some of the more unique primate species, I think Darwinian or humans are everything about humans. We are a very, very odd animal, but Darwinian evolution always gets us there.
1: Pat, do you ever think we'll find out about the Loch Ness Monster?
10: I think, unfortunately, so I've been to Loch Ness. I've done some investigations there. I think, unfortunately, the book is closed on that one. It is a beautiful place. I strongly encourage everyone to go and support the local economy there with your purchases of you know, the Loch Ness Monster paraphernalia. But I think after the last massive DNA study that they did of the Loch, where they used eDNA to look at everything that potentially lives in there, and now that we've seen that there's no direct connections to the ocean, I think it's a much tougher sell to say that there's some salmon and there's some other big eels in there. But I don't think we're going to find anything much bigger than that.
1: You don't think it's a prehistoric plesiosaur, do you?
10: I don't, especially now that we know more about plesiosaur anatomy, and we know that plesiosaurs couldn't, you know, do that swan with their neck. They couldn't put their neck up out of the water like that. And they lived in warm, shallow seas. The way that they hunted, I just don't think that there's any type of biological evidence to say that a plesiosaur could be in the Loch.
1: Keep in touch with us, Pat. Let us know of any new developments that are out there. We will be back in a moment to talk about the spirit world on Coast to Coast AM.
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9: From ABC News, I'm Dave Packer. Amid a growing backlash, President Trump says he has no regrets about his agreement on diesel with Russia's Vladimir Putin. ABC's Mary Bruce.
10: President Trump defending his new deal with Vladimir Putin to suspend sanctions and buy Russian diesel, with diesel prices hitting record highs since Trump launched his war on Iran.
11: Anything that can help our farmers, our ranchers, I like.
10: But economists say the president's deal with Putin is unlikely to make a meaningful difference in the price of diesel here at home. Ukrainian President Zelensky calls the agreement, quote, weak.
9: And critics say Putin will use diesel revenue to fund the war with Ukraine. Meanwhile, the U.S. Embassy in Saudi Arabia issued a security alert Monday, urging extreme caution when using Saudi airports following attacks on the King Khalid International Airport in Riyadh. Saudi officials say at least 20 people were killed in a series of attacks by Yemen's Iran-backed Houthi rebels on airports in Saudi Arabia. ABC's Ian Pannell.
12: As the Iranians have shown in their war against the U.S. and Israel, they're capable of using the power of asymmetric warfare. In other words, drones and missiles. Okay, they don't have the big warships that the U.S. has. They don't have the fighter planes, but they don't need them. They can inflict economic pain and physical pain.
9: India's opposition parties marched to the Supreme Court Monday to protest a revision to voter lists that they allege is aimed at benefiting Prime Minister Narendra Modi's party. This protester.
13: We live in a democracy. We want to exercise all our democratic rights. We don't want to live under such a dictatorial, oppressive regime.
9: Authorities say actress Selma Blair has been issued a summons accusing her of assaults that occurred on board a plane after she was taken into custody following a flight from Los Angeles to New York for being abusive and injuring two flight attendants. You're listening to ABC News.
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9: Two Americans won this year's Nobel Prize in Economics for research on how people deal with economic shifts. ABC's Sherry Preston reports.
20: Economists Robert E. Hall and Michael Woodford focused their research on how decisions are made based on the wider economic picture. Their research showed that people and businesses make economic decisions based on their expectations of the future, not just the current economic climate. The committee cited their models for helping governments and central banks manage economic shocks, such as energy crises, unemployment, and inflation.
9: A former substitute teacher in Missouri says she lost her job over her OnlyFans account. ABC's Hannah Vital reports.
21: Sheena Sittner says she worked as a substitute teacher in suburban St. Louis, making about $125 a day. To make extra money, the 42-year-old mother of three says she and her husband posted adult videos on OnlyFans. But she says last month, a teacher at her son's school found the page, resulting in her suspension. And Sittner told the Rizzuto show she now faces termination.
22: People are so worried about what other people do outside of their own job.
21: She says the real problem is the pay.
9: NASA's Perseverance Mars rover has broken the Red Planet's distance record. The Jet Propulsion Laboratory announced Perseverance's odometer hit 28.1 miles Sunday, beating the Opportunity rover's record of 28.6 miles over 15 years. Perseverance set its record in just 5.5 years. Dave Packer, ABC News.
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25: Mostly clear skies and cool temperatures overnight with lows ranging from 50 to 57. It'll be sunny on Tuesday with highs around 83. Partly cloudy and warm Wednesday up to 88. Some scattered showers Wednesday evening, cooler on Thursday. I'm meteorologist Tom Tasselmeyer on WBAL News Radio 1090 and FM 101.5.
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0: And welcome back. George Norrie with you, metaphysician, medium, and natural-born shaman. Ellie Pichette has more than 34 years of experience in the sacred healing arts. She specializes in clearing emotional and energetic patterns associated with grief, trauma, depression, anxiety, combining intuitive insight, ancient wisdom, and energetic practices to help others restore their balance and reconnect with their inner strength. Her book is called Hitching a Ride, A Guide to Earthbound Spirits and How They Affect You. Ellie, welcome back. How have you been?
3: Oh, hi, George. It's good to reconnect with you. I've been great. How are you doing?
0: All is good. I'm looking forward to this. This is such an amazing topic. How'd you get involved in this?
3: Destiny, my friend, just destiny. It wasn't something I went looking for. It was a part of my path which unfolded.
0: You were born for this, weren't you?
3: Yes.
0: You've talked about millions of people suffering negative effects of deceased spirits attached to them without their knowledge. How did that ever happen?
3: How did what happen? That millions of people are dealing attached with negative entities. Well, that's a good question. Based on experience and just living life and dealing with people professionally as well as personally, I have realized over time, and a colleague who also does this work has realized that most people have some type of energetic attachment, but they don't realize it. Sometimes they can be so subtle while they're draining the person's energy, but they don't realize, you know, that they might have an attachment, because the main reason is that our society does not share the awareness or the information about attachments. So everything, it's a very medical, traditional medical model.

0: And that's why I wrote the book, to increase the awareness of the public.
1: Well, good for you. What exactly is a negative attachment, Ellie?
0: Well, it's a, it could be earthbound spirit. It could be a demon. There are, you know, other types of negative attachments. Basically, they will attach to a person energetically, and because the individual can't see, you know, can't see them, they're not in physical form, they tend to disregard them. But the problem is that they do drain a person's energy. They'll make emotional and or physical symptoms and issues worse than they, you know, normally would be if there weren't any attachments. That they're like a, that they're a bad parasite, and demons are worse than earthbound spirits because they have a destructive, very negative intention, which is to create trauma, drama, chaos, just like the way it happens in the underworld.
1: How does the person who's attached know that it's an entity like that and not some kind of illness or something?
0: Well, it can it can manifest as illness, and it can make it an actual illness that is there worse. So the way they would find out is maybe reading a book like mine or someone else's that is on this topic, and finding a person who deals with negative entities. I offer a consultation so that, you know, people don't have to feel obligated, and they can ask me questions before taking the next step, which would be, you know, booking a session and having me remove whatever's with them.
1: Is it easy or difficult to get rid of a negative spirit?
0: Well, the easiest one to get rid of is an earthbound spirit, which is a person who died and kind of globbed on to the host. You know, and those get sent to the light. A demon is also pretty easy for me to remove. I've been doing that for a long time as well. And, you know, it's really about knowing where they need to go and where they want to go. So a demon wants to go back to the underworld. Like I said, where there's chaos, drama, trauma, and that's why they create this on the earth plane. Earthbound spirit, which is a person who died and either doesn't, you know, is afraid to move on. Maybe they grew up with, you know, in a family that had a strong religious practice with a lot of shame. And so they're afraid, you know, that they're going to have to, you know, be pulled to the, have their feet. What's that expression? They have their feet drawn to the carpet. Sorry. So it's a little bit late. But anyway, so, you know, so someone like myself will intervene. We'll talk with the earthbound spirit and reassure it, let it know that, you know, that they're going to the light so that they can move on and not be stuck. As long as they're on the earth plane, as long as they're with a person, you know, attached, or inside, initially they'll hover around them, but then it doesn't take too long for them to actually go inside the person. So once I let them know that they're going to become unstuck and they'll be able to move on as a soul, they're willing to go, and they appreciate the help.
1: What person generally is liable to get hit by a negative attachment? What kind of person?
0: A person who has a lot of negative thoughts, maybe the habitual negative thoughts that started in childhood, hearing their parents who might have been negative, growing up in a household that is abusive or neglectful, toxic. You know, these will create a weaker person fundamentally. And even though they seem like they can function on the outside, on the inside, they're not that strong. So the weaker a person is due to, you know, shaming or, abuse or neglect, the weaker they are, the more susceptible they become to attracting negative entities.
1: Can they feel the attachment hit them when it comes into their system?
0: That's a good question, George. Sometimes, you know, sometimes they do. So sometimes they'll remember a specific incident or being in a certain place and feeling like something entered them, often through their head. And that's when things start to change.
1: Where do people get your book, Ellie, Hitching a Ride?
0: Oh, they can find it on Amazon or on my website, phoenixrisinghealing.com.
1: You've got a number of case studies in there. Share a few with us about what happened to some people.
0: Yeah. Well, there was a woman with a gallbladder issue, and she had scheduled surgery. She was told by the medical field that she needed to have her gallbladder removed because she was having pain and very uncomfortable symptoms. And this was all of a sudden. She was actually very healthy, very mindful about how and what she ate. And so this was way out of the norm for her to even, you know, have to have a surgery for something that had never been an issue. So anyway, she called me and we did a session. And as I scanned her physically, I saw it was like a demonic entity wrapped around her gallbladder.
1: Oh my!
0: And that was the root of the problem. And I removed it during the session, and all of her symptoms subsided. So she didn't have to have the surgery. And, you know, she was very grateful because look at it this way. You know, even if she went in and had the surgery, the entity that was with her could just jump onto another organ. So what is she going to do? You know, start removing her, you know, organs because there's an entity there? So anyway, that was very helpful. And yeah.
1: Can you generally remove a negative spirit that quickly?
0: Often. Yeah. I mean, I've gotten faster over the years at removing entities, and sometimes I can even, you know, remove, it depends how many there are. If there's only one or two, I can remove them and then still do a full emotional clearing. So say the person has a core issue of depression, or grief or low self-esteem, you know, if it's only one or two negative entities, and I can get rid of those, then I can also do a full clearing. So clients really, they get quite a bit, you know, every session.
1: How about another story you can share with us? That first one was great.
0: Oh, thanks. Yeah, there was an insurance agent who, her husband all of a sudden started, you know, shutting down. He was very depressed. He was full of negative thoughts. And she couldn't figure out what, you know, what had caused these changes in his personality. So she came to me and, you know, wanted to see if I had a sense of what was going on. And so when I tuned in, to her, her husband, and their house remotely. So all the work I do is remote. I saw that there were two demons and two boys, two male spirits of teenage boys. Now, it turns out that the boys had died in a car crash. And as the insurance agent, they basically showed up at her office when she was dealing with the families and all the insurance information. And believe it or not, they actually followed her home and took up residence in her house and in the bedroom. So, yeah, it was quite interesting. So I removed the two demons, and then I removed the two earthbound spirits, the two boys, and her husband had a complete change. In fact, I could read a quick passage, if you like, of the change.
1: Sure, go ahead.
0: Yeah, so this is from the book. Okay, the next day, I checked in with Marlene to see how things were going with her husband since I had cleared the demons and earthbound spirits from their bedroom. Marlene was happy to report, "The house feels lighter. This morning I got a kiss, a smile, a smoothie, and some conversation." Marlene had needed to take medication herself in order to sleep the past 4 years. Since my work with her, the last 2 months, she has been able to sleep without medication. So I did a follow-up with her a couple months later, and she told me she didn't need the medication anymore because everything was restored to, you know, calm and peaceful, and her husband was doing so much better.
1: Ellie, are any of the spirit attachments ever benevolent, kind, where things are just nice?
0: I wouldn't say that. You know, that there's usually some kind of a need on their part. You know, either they're there because of fear of moving on, because of their upbringing and what they were told would happen on the other side. Or, you know, they just plant their feet and decide that they're not going to move on. So no matter what, when a person has an earthbound spirit attachment, it's always a drain on their energy, and it's never good. You know, when they're nice, when they're benevolent, when they're good and being of service is after they've gone to the light. And when they come back, you know, after they've done their life process, their life review from their past life. So that there's a number of steps that a soul goes through on the other side, processing the life that they just had before they can come back and visit their loved ones and their relatives. And when they do that, when they do go through the process, then they can be helpful. You know, then it's good to have them around. They can give guidance and support. It's very different from being stuck as an earthbound soul here. Does that make sense?
1: It does, indeed. Can a child get hit with a negative attachment?
0: Very much so. The youngest that I've worked with children is probably, oh boy, 8 months.
1: You're kidding. 8 months.
0: No.
1: 8 months. Oh my God.
0: Yeah.
1: Now, how do you know that an 8 month has a negative attachment to it?
0: Well, the mother had one herself and the baby picked up one. So the mother having all that, a lot of negativity
1: during the pregnancy.
0: Well, during the pregnancy. Yeah. And after she had a lot of, trauma in her life. So I removed it from the demon. I removed the demon from the baby as well as her, and it improved. But she needed a lot more work. She needed, you know, the emotional clearings that I do. And, you know, so as far as your answer, as far as your question about the youngest, that was the youngest. I've also worked with 3-year-olds. You know, one was a little boy who was very violent, and he was becoming more and more violent, even though he was only like 3 or 3 and a half. And he was very dark. Do you know what I mean? Like, George, you know how you can tell when a person is has evil, a lot of light around them, right? And then other people have like this darkness. He'd had a lot of darkness, and he was violent and aggressive. And so the mother asked me what was going on with him, and he had a demon also. And besides that, what I picked up on was that he had reincarnated from being a violent soldier during the Holocaust, and I could really see the personality coming through of that soldier.
1: And he kept a lot of that with him then, didn't he?
0: Yeah, yeah.
1: All right, stay with us, Ellie. We're going to take a short break. We'll come back and chat more about these attachments and negative spirits. We'll take calls next hour with Ellie Pichette. She'll also do readings for us, both in spiritual medium or psychic. I'll explain that later on.
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4: Involving multiple passengers on a roller coaster, a witness saying they saw a man fall and hit the ride several times. ABC's Faith Abube.
5: Riders on this popular roller coaster at Six Flags evacuated after a passenger reportedly died while on the ride. The Goliath is one of the largest rides at Six Flags over Georgia. The car stopped near the top of the ride, people taking off one by one.
4: Swift bipartisan criticism of President Trump's a deal for the U.S. to buy Russian diesel fuel. Critics say the deal will empower Russian President Putin to prolong the war with Ukraine. Federal agents searched today the Washington, D.C. home of Minnesota Representative Ilhan Omar. Top House Democrat Hakeem Jeffries calling the raid deeply disturbing and raising serious questions about the continued corrupt weaponization of the federal government against Donald Trump's adversaries. His words. This is ABC News.
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7: Forecast for the area overnight, mostly clear and cool. Lows from 50 to 57. Sunny skies on Tuesday, highs around 83. It'll be partly cloudy on Wednesday, highs near 88. Some scattered showers Wednesday evening and cooler Thursday. I'm meteorologist Tom Tasselmeyer on WBAL News Radio 1090 and FM 101.5.
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1: We'll take calls next hour with Ellie Pichette as we talk about negative attachments in the spirit world. 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
4: Whether it's physical activity, obesity, diet, smoking, low on hormones, stress, sleep disorders, or your age can be supported by reducing inflammation and aiding the body to heal itself appropriately. 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If there is inflammation, that inflammation needs to be stopped. 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
1: And welcome back. George Norrie along with Ellie Paget. Ellie's website is linked up at coasttocoastam.com. Ellie, generally, who comes to you first? The victim, the person who has been hit with a negative influence? Or a friend or loved one of that person who says, there's something wrong with my wife, my husband?
10: Both. They both come to me. Sometimes a spouse will, like you just said, notice that there are some personality changes with their spouse and they might be wondering if there's some type of attachment that has happened. It's pretty obvious to me. And, you know, this is, I want the listeners to know this, that one of the key signs of a person having one or more attachments is sudden personality changes, increased anger, rage sometimes, increased depression or grief. You know, emotions that become, they seem over the top for the situation. That's always a clear sign. And, you know, the person might have some of these core issues, anger, depression, anxiety, and they'll have a certain baseline, but it's when they become a lot more pronounced that there's probably an earthbound spirit or possibly a demon attached. Does that make sense?
1: So you do weigh the possibility that the person may have some kind of mental issue, right? In addition to the attachment?
10: Yeah, I prefer to use the term emotional compared to mental. Mental is like a brain thing. Whereas emotional,
1: clinical.
10: Yeah, it's very clinical, medical model. Someone who has emotional issues will be at a, you know, they'll experience those issues at, like I said, at a certain baseline, but when they become more extreme or exacerbated, that is suspect of something that has attached to them.
1: Ellie, how do you handle the skeptic who says, he's just nuts?
10: I don't think they would say that about someone that they really cared about. That's judgment, right? Instead of wanting to explore what might be going on,
1: sure.
10: To say someone is nuts or just dismiss them is very judgmental. And we really want to try to not judge each other, not judge ourselves. That's one of the biggest problems in our society is, you know, we're quick to judge and dismiss rather than say, hey, I wonder what's going on here. Because, you know, George, one of my favorite sayings to myself is there's a story behind every story. And if you take the time to look and to listen, which is what I do naturally as an intuitive, I'll get to the bottom of almost anything. It's like being a psychic detective.
1: When you deal with the individuals, have you ever had somebody just break down in front of you, crying?
10: Oh, often. Yeah. People feel, they actually feel safe. When we meet, when we talk, their deepest feelings will come up during the session, and yeah, that they will cry. But by the end of the session, they're feeling much better, much lighter, freer. Yeah.
1: You've almost got to be a psychiatrist, too, at the same time, don't you?
10: Well, again, that's medical model. I mean, you know, a client that I had years ago, he picked up a really bad demon at his psychiatrist's office.
1: Oh, gosh.
10: So, yeah. So, you know, and what do? Psychiatrists are not, they're counterintuitive. They're not trained to intuit, you know, to lean into their own intuition or sensitivity. They really just prescribe drugs, and, you know, their attitude a lot of times, not all of them, but a lot of times their attitude is, well, let's try this. You know, let's dummy you down a little more with this drug, this medication, and, you know, see if you're more manageable. You know what I mean? I'm sure you know what I mean.
1: Is there a personality, Ellie, that is more apt to get a negative spirit?
10: You know, that's a good question. Negative thoughts, negative attitude, the lower emotions, anxiety, grief, depression, you know, those tendencies are more likely to attract a negative entity.
1: We have a guest, Joseph Gallenberger, who's a professor, and he does experiments on negativity. And what he does is he takes people to Las Vegas in groups of two, negative people and positive people, and he picks them for the group. And he says almost every time, probably every time, the negative people come back losers, the positive people come back winners.
10: Yeah, that makes a lot of sense.
1: I wonder how many of those negative people have spirit attachments on them.
10: That's true. On top of having a negative attitude probably to begin with. But you're absolutely right, George. What we put out, we get back. So if we're putting out negativity, we're more likely to attract negativity. If we're putting out a positive vibe and, you know, we're full of light, then we're more likely to attract the same. That's a really good example.
1: Can an individual get rid of the spirit on their own?
10: Not so much. You know, once in a while I'll have a client who seems to have a pattern of attracting negative entities, and when it feels like the right thing to do, in their case, I will teach them how to remove them, because it might be part of their journey is learning how to do that and going through that as a form of self-empowerment. But for the most part, people don't keep attracting negative entities once I clear them. Now that the best way to ensure, I guess, that people don't keep attracting negative entities is by, you know, after I clear them initially, and they do not come back. Once they go to the light, they're off. They're unstuck and, you know, they're going through their process. So they don't return. Same thing with demons. They don't return either. But what I like to do is help clients, after I remove the entities by clearing the emotional issues and patterns that are making them more susceptible to attracting entities. So every time I do a clearing on an emotional issue, grief, depression, anxiety, a phobia, they become stronger. I also balance them every session and raise their vital life force. So the healing work I do is really profound in the sense that it does strengthen them, strengthens their whole being. And that's really the best way to prevent other entities from attaching.
1: Ellie, I'm an animal lover, but every once in a while you'll come across an animal that's just vicious, just mean compared to some of the other ones that are out there? And I've always wondered if they were treated badly as a puppy, if they were beaten as a puppy, something happened to them. But is it conceivable that an animal can get possessed as well by a negative spirit?
10: It is conceivable. It does happen, but it's pretty rare. You know, if you animals that are afraid or angry, like you say, vicious or aggressive, it usually has to do with their programming, whether as puppies or as, you know, even adult dogs. So it's usually the way that they were treated that they'll, because that's not their nature, just like it's not human beings' nature to be mean or aggressive. You know, these things are learned, and they're also imprinted energetically by the environment that, whether it's an animal grows up in or a person.
1: Kind of reminds me of Stephen King's Pet Sematary, doesn't it?
10: It does, yeah.
1: What recommendation would you give to people listening to you right now that suspect there's a problem with a friend?
10: Well, they could either call me. I don't do consultations. I stopped doing consultations for entities. I mostly do consultations for emotional issues and physical conditions. But, you know, I would make an exception with your show if they say that, you know, they heard about me through you, through George. I would do a phone consultation with folks that think they might have some type of a negative entity.
1: Why did you generally stop doing that in the first place?
10: Well, because by the time a person contacts me, you know, and is describing, you know, negative entities or the symptoms of negative attachments, that they have some awareness of it, it's pretty likely that they actually do have these entities, one or more. And so they might as well just book a session and have me, you know, remove it or them rather than, you know, just talk about it further.
1: Are spirits and ghosts one of the same, or are they different?
10: Actually, they are the same. You know, in our society, we tend to think of ghosts as inhabiting a house, you know, being in some type of a house or business. And a spirit is, I mean, that's what they are, right? A ghost is a earthbound spirit that has not left, that has maybe gotten stuck or say, you know, they're attached to a house that they died in that they loved very much. And, you know, I had one client who had tried to have a ghost / spirit removed from his house for over 30 years and had had all kinds of, yeah, all kinds of consultants. She would hide his phone. She would hide his keys. She would do other things. And I was able to remove her in a couple of sessions. So, you know, it's not like I'm compassionate when I'm dealing with spirits that have become earthbound, because it's not a positive thing for them. It's certainly not positive for the person they've attached to, or, you know, if it's a house that a ghost is inhabiting because he or she, you know, is attached to the house, then, you know, it's a freeing for them to release them. So, you know, you, you mentioned at one point ghost tours. I actually went on a ghost tour on Cape Cod and I would hang back a little bit and release every ghost that was in the house that they wanted people to see, because I don't see it as entertainment. It's a much deeper issue than, it's not always about us getting entertained, right? It's about us being able to help others that need help.
1: Fascinating indeed. And people can email you through your website, phoenixrisinghealing.com.
10: Yeah.
1: And where do we get your book, Hitching a Ride?
10: On the website, phoenixrisinghealing.com, or on Amazon. Yeah, people love the book, George, and it makes me happy every time someone tells me they read the book, they're reading the book, they absolutely love it, and they're not even a reader. And, you know, so mission accomplished as far as putting the information in a way that people would receive it, would enjoy it, and would learn from it.
1: When we come back in a moment with Ellie Pichette, we'll take phone calls, general questions about the negative spirits. If you want a reading, ask her a specific question. And we'll be back in a moment on Coast to Coast AM.
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9: From ABC News, I'm Dave Packer. One person is dead after an accident at Six Flags Over Georgia. The incident involved a rider on a roller coaster called the Goliath. A witness describing it to a local station saying they saw a man fall and hit the ride several times. ABC's Faith Abube.
10: The theme park writing in a statement, quote, "We are deeply saddened by the guest incident at our park today. Our thoughts and heartfelt condolences are with the guest's family, friends, and loved ones."
9: Six Flags says it's temporarily closing similar roller coasters across all parks. Federal agents searched the home of Democratic Congresswoman Ilhan Omar, sources telling ABC News it relates to Omar's immigration paperwork.
11: Democratic leadership is calling on the timing of this. This comes with less than 30 days until the midterm elections. Of course, we're now at 22 days. So it's quite an extraordinary step, they're saying, for the Justice Department to take these actions so close to an election.
9: ABC's Olivia Rubin. Omar was first elected to the House in 2018 and is the first Somali American in Congress. Amid a growing backlash, President Trump arguing for his agreement on diesel with Russia's Vladimir Putin. ABC News White House correspondent Mary Bruce.
12: President Trump defending his new deal with Vladimir Putin to suspend sanctions and buy Russian diesel, with diesel prices hitting record highs since Trump launched his war on Iran.
13: Anything that can help our farmers, our ranches, I like.
12: But economists say the president's deal with Putin is unlikely to make a meaningful difference in the price of diesel here at home. Ukrainian President Zelensky calls the agreement, quote, weak.
9: The plan runs counter to U.S. efforts to cut the flow of money to Russia that can be used to pay for its war with Iran. However, President Trump saying on Monday night, quote, "I made the right choice." 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
9: Actor Selma Blair has been released on bond after an altercation on board an L.A. to New York flight Sunday that left two flight attendants injured. Authorities say Blair allegedly became physically abusive with the crew and was taken to a hospital. ABC's Andrew Dimbert reports.
20: In a statement to ABC News, Blair's representatives say Selma experienced a medical emergency that led to the alleged conduct. Upon landing, she received immediate medical attention and is currently in stable condition.
9: You could be in for an avalanche of robocalls before November 3rd, depending on a decision from the Federal Communications Commission.
21: A conservative anti-tax group has asked the Republican-dominated FCC to loosen the rules on political robocalls, including those that use voice clones. The best-known example came during the 2024 presidential primary, when the AI-generated voice of then-President Biden urged New Hampshire voters to stay home.
22: It's important that you save your vote for the November election. Voting this Tuesday.
21: The proposal before the FCC would allow political robocalls to cell phones without the prior consent of the recipient. Jim Ryan, ABC News.
9: Authorities in India have detained thousands of anti-government protesters across the country. Members of the so-called Cockroach Party protesting new voting rules they say will take 130 million people off voting rolls and benefit Prime Minister Narendra Modi's party. I'm Dave Packer. ABC News.
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24: Weather. Cool and quiet to start your Tuesday with temperatures near 60 degrees. By this afternoon, we'll see an unseasonably warm day ahead with a high of 82, and then mostly clear and mild tonight with a low down near 65. Wednesday features near record warmth with high temperatures in the mid 80s and a chance for a few showers late in the day. We could see another round of rain possible for a few areas Thursday and cooler temperatures with a high of 70 degrees. I'm meteorologist Alina Lee on WBAL News Radio 1090 and FM 101.5.
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0: Welcome back, George Norrie, along with Ellie Pichette. Ellie, once you move a spirit from an entity, from a person to wherever they go, into the light, where do they go? Where do they end up? Are you there? I think you're muted, Ellie. Unmute yourself. She may have disappeared, so we'll try to get her back. The spirit world has gotten her, but let's go to the phones. I'll do some open lines with you until we find Ellie Pichette. Let's go to Cornelius in Louisiana. Hello there, Corny.
3: Yeah, I'm surprised you didn't call me the devil himself there, George.
0: would I do that to you?
3: Oh, yeah, you would. George, this is the strangest thing, because I'm telling you, sometimes I call the show just like I tried to call with Richard Serrett August the 1st. That phone just messed up. And so, I got a new phone now, and I want to thank Megan and JD for mentioning me and stuff last week. But George, that's the spirit world. It's messing. She ain't muted.
4: Okay. Can you hear me now? Yes. Can you hear me?
3: She's back.
0: You're okay. Back. Yeah, just hold on for a second. We have a caller for a second. Hold on, Ellie. Go ahead, Courtney.
3: Yeah, George, I want to talk to her.
0: All right. She's there. Good. You still there, Ellie?
4: I'm still here, yes.
0: The spirit's got you.
4: Well, I hope not.
0: All right. You have Cornelius on the line from Louisiana who has a question for you. Go ahead,
4: Cornelius. What you got?
3: Ellie, good morning to you. Look, good
4: morning.
3: Ellie, they call me the God, Guns of Gold Man, the Bible Bullet, the Beans Man down here in Voodoo, Hoodoo, and Udoo, Louisiana, where there are plenty of meat eats and treats, and this being Halloween season and stuff. And I was talking to Tommy,

0: And I hope and pray Richard gets through from Kansas City, Missouri, because he really needs to talk to you. I know you say that you remove these dark entities and spirits and devils and stuff like that, but I read the Bible, and my parents, they beat that into me and Bible basic instructions before leaving Earth. And I know you believe in reincarnation, but you say this child had a spirit of a Holocaust soldier or something like that. But I want to know, do you think AI could be this Antichrist intelligence that they mentioned in the Bible? And do you think maybe that we're in the end times with all these demon spirits and stuff? You see where these police officers are getting murdered by these people and stuff and just going crazy and what's happening in France and stuff. So do you believe we're in the end times of maybe AI, maybe the Antichrist intelligence? God bless you, Emily. God bless you, George. And God bless America.
1: Is it end times for us, Ellie? Ellie, are you there?
2: I am, George. We're in very challenging times. I wouldn't say it's the end times unless we're talking about, you know, things ending the way they have been and then there being a new start eventually. But we're not really there yet as far as I think we are still processing a really challenging time on Earth.
1: Ellie, one of the questions I was asking you before I could not find you was, when you clear the negative spirit from the person, where does that entity go?
2: I send it to the light, right? I send them to the light so that they can become unstuck and free to continue in their journey as a soul. And then when they've gone through their process, you know, they can either come back and guide their loved ones or their loved one or move on, you know, return in another life that they might, well, that they would agree to in a contract. And every time that the soul comes to the earth, there are soul lessons that we're here to learn, to help our soul progress and expand. So, you know, it depends on that person and when they will come back or, you know, if their family needs their support for a while, it might take longer for them to reincarnate. And it's not a bad thing. Everything goes the way it's meant to.
1: Are all these attachments, did they once live in a human body?
2: Yeah, earthbound spirits were all in a human body until they died. And then, you know, they were either in shock, like with a tragic car accident or a heart attack. A sudden death is one way that earthbound spirits become earthbound. They're confused. You know, they haven't had a chance to prepare to go to the light. And so their process is disrupted. And that's one way that people can get stuck here. So, you know, a really good question for folks who've lost someone dear to them is to ask me, you know, did he or she go to the light or is he or she stuck and do they need assistance moving on? That's a really, really good question to find the answer to.
1: We're going west of the Rockies with Linda in California, and she wants a reading. Hello, Linda.
3: Hi, George. I can't believe I'm talking to you.
1: You got through.
2: Hi, Linda.
3: Hi. I was wondering if you could have contact or something with a good friend of mine that just passed away and to see if she's okay. I think she is, but I'm not sure.
2: Yeah, when did she pass and what's her name?
3: She passed on Saturday and her name is Dodie.
2: Dodie. Let's see. Give me a second.
1: What did she pass on, Linda? What did she die of?
3: She had a bunch of different medical issues than she had for a while, but congestive heart failure and high blood pressure and all that, but she just was tired, I think.
1: Yeah, it's not easy losing a friend.
3: No, it's not, and I've lost three in the last month.
1: Ugh,
2: ooh, that's a lot.
3: Yeah.
1: Go ahead, Ellie.
2: Yeah, I'm checking.
3: Yeah, in fact,
2: she actually, yeah, Linda, I'm getting that she actually did go to the light, and she was prepared. She had time to prepare for that. And like you say, she was tired.
3: Yeah.
2: So that's positive. And when, once she does her life process, she'll come back and visit you.
3: I'm sure she will. So like I said, three friends in a month, less than a month actually is a bit much.
2: Well, it is a lot. And, you know, you could always sign up for a reading with me for a 30-minute or a 60-minute on the website if you'd like me to connect further, you know, with her or with your other two.
3: Okay.
2: Yeah.
1: All right. Thanks, Linda. I appreciate it. When you make a connection, Ellie, how do you know you've clicked like that?
2: I douse a lot, and I muscle test. And so I get confirmation, you know, and I'll keep going until I do get confirmation.
1: What do you douse with? What do you use?
2: I use a pendulum. I also use dowsing rods, you know, whatever is needed, whatever will be most useful for the client.
1: What is it of, like, the pendulum is almost like a lie detector test where you could write down yes or no? And hold the pendulum in the middle, and it'll go yes or no, depending on what questions you ask somebody. What does that?
2: That's a good question. I've been using it for so long, so many years, that it starts swinging almost immediately when I pick it up, and when I tune into the question that the person is asking, it's kind of like tuning into a radio station, you know, where it's fuzzy at first, but then it gets clearer and clearer. It's about clarity.
1: And that all depends on whether you're using a Sea Crane radio or not.
2: Mm-hmm. Yes.
1: Let's go to Billy in Glendale, California. Hi, Billy.
4: Hey, George, brother. How you doing? Hey, Ellie's sister. I wanted a reading regarding an ex-girlfriend of mine.
2: Okay.
4: Okay.
1: Is she alive, Billy?
4: Yes, she's alive. She's alive. Anyway, okay. My ex-girlfriend, Billy, whom I grew up with, she was raised in a house of domestic violence, and that eventually led to the end of our, you know, destruction of our relationship. Over a 36-year period, her personality has changed for the worst, and now at 44, emotionally, she's a monster. I don't even recognize her anymore. Can I ask you for some clarity? What happened to her?
2: Oh, sounds like she got inundated with at least one entity, spirit attachment. But, you know, when you say she's a monster, like I pay attention to the words that people use, that would indicate a demon.
1: Do all the spirits... Yeah. That are attached, do they communicate with you as well, Ellie?
2: Well, when I start communicating with them, that they will usually respond. So, you know, that's an important part of my work, is being able to diagnose that there's an entity. Then I find out what kind it is. You know, is it a random earthbound spirit? Is it a karmic spirit attachment? And if it's karmic, it's a little bit more involved. Then they, you know, it means that they have a grievance, and they have found the person that they've attached to, who they recognize as the soul that did them wrong in a previous life. So I have my own unique process of taking the client through hearing and understanding what the karmic spirit is upset with them about, and then having them make amends, and then they're usually willing to go. But again, it's kind of a sacred process of acknowledging the pain of the karmic spirit that has attached to the person. And then once the amends are made, they're usually willing to go. And so it's really a healing for both that spirit and for the person who they've been attached to, probably harassing. That's in my book, Hitching a Ride, you know, talking about the difference between earth, between karmic and random earthbound spirits.
1: What is the longest time period do you think a spirit has attached itself to somebody?
2: What was that, George?
1: What is the longest time period that a spirit has attached itself to somebody?
2: Oh, probably 20 to 30 years, I'd say.
1: Wow.
2: A guy, yeah. Oh, yeah. A karmic spirit found a guy who had killed him in a past life when the guy was colonial. He was a white settler, and the spirit, the person that he killed, was a Native American, and he left him there to die in the field. And the Native asked him to just, you know, give him a bullet to his head to end his suffering, and he laughed and rode away. And so that Indian spirit found the soul of the person who had killed him and treated him, you know, so inhumanely, and tortured him for over 30 years in this life. And the worst thing that he, I guess the climax of what he did to hurt him, of what the Native American spirit did to hurt the client, my client, was he got him to climb a tree and pushed him off, and he actually broke his back. It was pretty intense. So it was quite a process that, you know, I took them both through as far as healing and sharing the story of what the Native was upset about, and then my client making a sincere amends, and he was willing to leave. The spirit was willing to leave after that. It was really beautiful, actually.
1: Does the spirit ever leave and go into another human?
2: You mean go to the light and then go into a human?
1: Straight to another human. Does it ever happen like that?
2: It does. Yeah. It does. They'll usually hang around for a while and see if that's the person that they want to attach to. And then because they're energy, pure energy form, they can easily go into the person that they're, you know, feeling drawn to. It could be someone who reminds them of someone that they liked when they were on the earth plane. It could be someone who has certain habits that they had, like smoking or drinking. And when they go back into this person who they don't know, actually, but they know that they drink or they smoke. And so when they go into their physical body, they can actually enjoy the pleasure of drinking and smoking again, if that makes sense.
1: Well, talking with Ellie Pichette, her book is called Hitching a Ride, A Guide to Earthbound Spirits and How They Affect You. How big is the book, Ellie?
2: How big is it size-wise?
1: Yeah. How many pages?
2: Oh, it's about a little over 200.
1: That's pretty good size.
2: Yeah, 228. People love it, George. People who say that they don't even read, you know, they can't put it down once they start reading it. They really enjoy it. It makes me very happy.
1: How did you get these 16 plus stories of individuals?
2: Oh, there's a lot more than 16 stories in the book. Lots of case studies of all different types. And, you know, through my work, those are based on probably 16 to 18 years worth of my work, diagnosing, dialoguing with, and removing negative entities like demons and earthbound spirits.
1: Have you ever had a spirit come at you?
2: Once in a while in the past, but, you know, it's part of the, it's not a double-edged sword, but, you know, if I didn't understand what it feels like to be attacked, then it would be hard for me to have compassion for those that are dealing with that. You know what I mean?
1: Absolutely. We're going to take a short break with Ellie Pichette and come back and take final calls in a moment on Coast to Coast AM.
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2: Well, good Tuesday morning, and thanks for waking up with us on WBAL TV 11 News today. We're going to get you all your headlines in just a minute.
3: Man, it was so nice once the sun came out yesterday after, what a rainy stretch.
2: Just a nonstop over 24 hours.
3: I feel like the kids have been like out nonstop. Yeah. They're like, we got to get back out. We need fresh air. It was too rainy. Well, this morning is nice. We'll check in with meteorologist Alina Lee with your first cup forecast. I think the kids are going to be sweating later today.
4: Yeah, definitely going to be sweating if they're doing any strenuous activities outdoors. So if they've got some outdoor practice going on today, it's going to be warm. Tomorrow, even warmer, especially for October standards. Also want to mention a little bit of fog that has formed on this map. So our visibility is a little bit lower. Up and down I-95 near Middle River up towards Bel Air. Visibility down below 1 to 2 miles there. So we'll have to check some of the cameras around that area to see if it's really thick enough that it's causing any issues on the roads. But for now, it's just clear out there overhead. So we've got not a whole lot of action happening here on our satellite and radar. But as we get through the afternoon today, we may see a few clouds around. That's about it. It's going to be much warmer than yesterday. 58 in Martin State, 55 for Edgewood. We've got low 50s in Clarksville, upper 50s, though, at BWI Marshall, and the high today will likely be either 81 to 82 degrees this afternoon under a mostly sunny sky. Breeze will be very light compared to yesterday, but another dry day ahead for us tomorrow with near record warmth. I'm also tracking a stronger cold front that'll drop temperatures significantly and could bring us a better chance of rain as we head through late this week. We'll talk more about that in your full forecast coming up in just a little bit. Let's get over to Sean Stryker. Welcome back. A couple of days off. Hopefully you're refreshed to talk about some traffic.
2: No, I'm so rested. I feel great. No, hey, look, you mentioned some of that fog in the area, northeast quarter of 95. I was looking at some cameras before we came on air. It's hard to see because the cameras, not all of them are color. This, when it's still dark out, they're still black and white. So it doesn't mean the fog's not there, but this is where it would be in that area if you're traveling up 95 before hitting Tidings Bridge. Traffic is moving nicely, though, and that camera just populated. That's right around Veterans Memorial Highway, and it didn't really show fog, at least in that area. Top side of the Beltway, right around Hartford Road. A couple cars out there, but it's moving right along. And then sliding on over 795 down to 95. No issues to report. Some cars out there. You're not going to be alone, but they're all moving. And then the topside inner loop looking good. Real quick check on those tunnels. 95 split through each tunnel. 6 minutes right now across the board. Well, today's Commitment 2026 report. Today's marks the first day that mail-in ballots will be canvassed for the 2026 gubernatorial general election.
3: Local boards of elections can begin the process of counting ballots that have been returned so far. And as you go to vote, one question that will be on your November ballot has many people confused. It all has to do with question 3 and redistricting. Ads urging a yes vote on question 3 will begin airing today, asking voters to change the state's constitution when it comes to redrawing congressional district maps. But it's worded in a way that's confusing many voters. We asked people what they thought, and here are some reactions.
5: For the purpose of clarifying that certain requirements apply only to districts for the election of members of the Senate of Maryland and the House of Delegates.
6: It is very verbose, yeah. It's definitely hard to understand.
7: It's how they worded it almost. It's like they're trying to confuse you.
3: Well, the goal for some lawmakers is to turn the Republican first district Democratic. If the question passes, it could be done in time for the 2028 election cycle. And prepare your vote before you cast your ballot. Our voter's guide explains who's running and what the referendum questions mean. It's all in the WBAL TV 11 News app. WBAL TV 11 News Investigates is looking closely at crime rate data in Baltimore, which shows a citywide decline in homicides.
2: Now, this comes after two deadly shootings left three people dead in West Baltimore in just 6 days. There was a shooting at Leon Day Park that saw a stray bullet kill a 12-year-old girl on October 3rd. Then another shooting Friday by Leon Park near Ellicott Drive that left two men dead. The latest Baltimore Police Department crime shows that 89 homicides across the city's 9 police districts have happened so far this year. The numbers on your screen now are from 5 districts that have double-digit totals, accounting for 63 homicides. The Southwestern and Western districts are the highest, with 14 homicides each. The Southern District has 13, while the Northern and Northwestern districts have 11 each. Well, the deadly Ellicott Drive shooting, Baltimore police have now released the identities of the victims as they continue to look for the suspects.
3: And BPD now says the victims are 19-year-old Wesley Harris and 18-year-old Dante Gregory. The two men were shot just blocks away from the shooting at Leon Day Park that killed 12-year-old Chloe Ishway a week and a half ago. Now, those two shootings, not even a week apart, have many people in the area pleading for change.
8: I believe we've got to increase and up the tempo of conversations in our neighborhoods, communities, and we have to be very visible so that persons who will have any kind of ill for our communities realize that no, not here, it will not be tolerated.
3: Now, if you have any information about this shooting, you are asked to call Baltimore police.
2: And in Baltimore, police say that a woman is facing charges for the death of her infant son. According to BPD, officers responded to Lock Raven Boulevard on Gorsh Avenue for reports of an unresponsive child identified as Malik Woodard, in August of last year. A medical examiner later determined that Malik died from head trauma, severe dehydration, malnourishment. His 20-year-old mother, Taylor Williams, says is now facing first-degree child abuse resulting in death charges. Online court records show that she has since posted bond.
3: Baltimore County police want to know who spray-painted a swastika on the property of Catonsville High School. School officials say they found the offensive marking near the upper stadium parking lot on Hilltop Road. They say it was put there on October 3rd. The school is now working with Baltimore County Police on the investigation, so if you know anything about it, you are urged to come forward. At the same time, the University of Maryland College Park has suspended its club tennis team because of emails with, quote, racist imagery.
2: Well, that's according to NBC4 Washington. They report some members of the club sent emails in question to other university club teams ahead of a fall tournament this weekend. UMD has issued an apology and says that the program will remain suspended pending an investigation by the Office of Student Conduct.
3: A bail review is scheduled today for a man in Anne Arundel County after he turned himself in for a Pasadena shooting that left one person in the hospital. County police say it started out as a verbal fight outside of the gas station. Now authorities say 19-year-old Ramon Alston from Glen Burnie is charged with the shooting, with shooting a man. WBAL TV 11 News was told that those bullets nearly hit fuel lines near a large group of young people.
9: Anytime you have a crime of violence or resort to violence, it's concerning, in particular when you're in a public venue like a gas station or on a busy road such as Mountain Road with individuals around.
3: Police say the victim is expected to recover. Alston faces 10 criminal charges, including attempted murder.
2: Well, Anne Arundel County Police also looking for the person who they say robbed a Verizon store employee at gunpoint. Police say the thief stole the worker's phone and wallet as he was leaving the store on Ritchie Highway in Arnold around 6:30 Sunday night. Anyone with information that could help is asked to call right away. Time right now is 4:38. Coming up on WBAL TV 11 News Today.
3: A Sykesville youth baseball organization investigating possible vandalism. Why their games had to be canceled and how this is not the first time that they've had issues.
2: And we'll get you an update on the forecast and traffic on this Tuesday morning. Stay with us.
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11: Okay, gang. So, chances are there'll never be an emergency ever again.
12: Mm-hmm.
11: But, just in case, let's talk about a plan.
12: Okay.
11: So, who's going to do what? Anyone? Yeah, okay, perfect. We'll figure it out as we go. So, who is going to grab the go bag?
12: What's a go bag?
13: It is a bag we do not have that is filled with things we really, really need in an emergency.
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13: 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Dad's phone will have a dead battery.
11: No doubt.
13: And Julie will be on the phone with Jill, Devin, Melissa, Karen, and Bruce.
11: Well, this is great. 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
16: They're looking into what they say is a possible case of vandalism at one of the fields that they use.
3: Yeah, later today, contractors are scheduled to go see why the lights at their field are not working, causing games to be canceled. The Fairhaven Baseball Complex says two light poles at Field 5 now no longer fully turn on. Leaders say if this is vandalism, it's not the first time. Last year in April, they had to have all their lights replaced after someone stole the copper wiring. Lori Doyle is the president of Sykesville Baseball, and she says the current situation is affecting games.
17: I had to reschedule games already because we were supposed to have a game tonight. We have a huge wood bat tournament coming up in 2 weeks that we potentially will have to cancel certain games and not be able to do our tournament to the completion if we don't get this fixed by 2 weeks.
3: Doyle says they are doing everything to get things back up and running while it's being investigated.
2: Well, Pope Leo is expected to be admitted to the hospital very soon for surgery.
3: Yeah, the Pope will undergo surgery to remove a lung nodule that was discovered during recent health checks. The 71-year-old says it was detected at a very early stage. The Pope is generally in good health with no underlying health conditions. The Vatican says the Pope will spend a week in the hospital, and decisions requiring his signature will be delayed until he returns.
2: SpaceX will launch its latest cargo mission to the International Space Station this morning. The Falcon 9 rocket is scheduled to launch around 6:30 from Florida's Cape Canaveral Space Force Station. The launch is a commercial resupply, and if all goes planned, it will reach the International Space Station, on Thursday around 11 a.m. You could actually see, I heard some of that, you got that long cloud. You could see it here.
3: Well,
2: in Maryland,
3: I hope we do.
2: Said.
3: That'd be cool.
2: That'd be neat. 4:42 now is the time, coming up on WBAL TV 11 News today.
3: Well, the Department of Public Works is updating Baltimore City and County about the water quality of the blended water, the measures they put into place to ensure your safety.
2: But first, we'll get a check on the weather and the roads. That's right after the break.
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4: All right, welcome back, everyone. It's 4:45 as we look live from parts of Baltimore this morning. JFX in the middle of the screen there. Clouds, not really seeing a whole lot, but some low clouds and fog in spots that may reduce visibility. So we'll show you the look at that map in just a second. Want to do another recap of rainfall accumulation. I know this past weekend was certainly rainy, especially Sunday into Monday morning, where some areas picked up between 2 to 4 inches of rain. For us here in the Baltimore area, we're now half an inch above normal for the month of October. So that brings our total up to 2.09 inches of rain. However, when we look at the year amount, we're still below average when it comes to that. So there's still more rain that could be needed here in our area, unfortunately. We're going to continue to stay dry, though, through today and tomorrow, at least the first half of the day. Tomorrow's looking mainly dry. But the visibility map here, you can see it does look a little bit low up towards Bel Air, where the sensor is picking up a 2.1 mile visibility there, less than a mile in Easton. So off towards the eastern shore, that's where you could be seeing some fog as well. The wind today going to be fairly light throughout most of it, as you see here. The wind's turning more southwesterly. That's usually a warmer wind, so that's why our temperatures are likely going to be in the 80s, if not near 80 this afternoon, under a mainly sunny sky. So today's going to be a warm day, tomorrow even warmer. So let's look at our futurecast model here, where you can see we'll see a mostly sunny sky throughout the day today, not expecting a whole lot of cloud cover out there, as temperatures work their way into the upper 70s, if not low 80s between 3 and 4 o'clock. By this evening, skies remain clear. However, with that south to southwest wind in place, that'll keep our temperatures in the 60s tomorrow morning. So it'll definitely be a lot warmer to start the day compared to where we've been. However, it is going to be brief, this warm up, because another front pushes through later on in the middle of the week. And this one may bring us a small chance of rain. It's not this front that's going to bring the big cool down that I was just talking about a moment ago. That front arrives on Friday. We will likely see highs in the mid 80s, though, just before that front arrives tomorrow afternoon. And then as we get into Thursday, it may linger in the area. So that may lead to additional round of rain in spots. Not a washout, though, between Wednesday or Thursday. Just some small chances for a few showers here and there. A warm day, 79 to 83. That's our high temperature range for today. Sunrise around 7:14. Sunset tonight right around 6:31. And as the wind turns calm, it'll be mild as temperatures fall back into the low to mid 60s. So let's look ahead to that stronger cold front on this futurecast model. It'll still be out to our west by Friday morning, pushing in Friday afternoon. Out ahead of it, expect showers and maybe even some thunderstorms during the middle of the day. After that front slides through, high pressure builds in behind it and some very cold air coming in as we head through Friday night into Saturday and once more Saturday night into Sunday. So let's look at those numbers here on our 7-day forecast, where you can see we are going from the 80s today and tomorrow, dropping briefly to the upper 60s Thursday. We may be back in the mid to upper 70s, though, Friday before that next front arrives. And then here it goes, Saturday and Sunday, highs may only be in the mid to upper 50s. And check those morning lows, 47 to wake up to Saturday, and the potential for some areas in central Maryland to see their first frost of the season if we dip into the mid 30s. Right now we're forecasting a low of 38 degrees. A little earlier than we typically see our first frost of the season if this holds true. So just be prepared for those cold conditions this upcoming weekend. All right, let's get back over to Sean with an update on the commute. Any incidents out there?
2: No, it's still early. It's still all clear. We're going to start at the tunnels, 95, 895 split through each tunnel. Sitting at about 6 minutes right now, south of the city, 95 and 295. Looking good down to the Capitol Beltway. If you're heading north on those roads, looking good all the way up to Baltimore. 97 is currently all clear down to 50. Quick check on Maryland 100. East and west, it's moving. We have speeds in the 60s, touching 70s. Maryland 100 through Glen Burnie in both directions is looking good right now. 50, the Bay Bridge. We got both spans, eastbound, westbound bound. No issues to report with about 9 minutes from Ritchie Highway over to the Eastern Shore. 9 minutes in the opposite direction over to Ritchie Highway.
3: Oh, blended water is now coming out of faucets in Baltimore City and parts of Baltimore County. It's a mixture of water from the Loch Raven Reservoir and the Susquehanna River. It started Friday, and so far, the Department of Public Works says things are running smoothly. The city is piping in the river water because of drought conditions and low water levels at the Pretty Boy Reservoir and some other locations. The blended water goes through a series of treatments and is tested to make sure it is safe.
0: The big thing here is we are blending it. We are bringing in just a small amount of the river water, and it's being blended with the Loch Raven water. So we're constantly measuring it. We also put something in place that if the quality degrades up at the site, we will shut those pumps down until it gets down to a good quality.
3: Oh, so far, DPW says it has not received any complaints from customers about water color, smell, or taste of the blended water. Well, you're just about a week away from another place to get a hot cup of coffee in Harford County. The county is about to get a second Seven Brew Coffee location. Now, the coffee chain's location on Pulaski Highway in Edgewood will welcome customers October 19th. And this is near the Edgewater Shopping Village. Well, like its Abingdon location, the Seven Brew is also a drive-through location. And there will be deals for customers the opening week.
2: Well, the Harford County teacher that is representing Maryland in the National Teacher of the Year competition. A panel of principals, educators, and students selected Michael James for the honor. James leads the English department at North Harford High School. The state recognized him for not only his teaching abilities, but for his commitment to his students' success. The National Teacher of the Year competition happens this spring. Well, the National Zoo needs your help naming their new red panda cub. The options right now are Dolly after Dolly Parton, and there's also Pyra for her coloring, and then the third choice is Dulpa. That's the region from her home in Nepal. You can vote on a link on the Smithsonian website.
3: All good choices. Well, speaking of zoos, the Maryland Zoo in Baltimore is getting ready for the Baltimore Running Festival this weekend.
2: Well, as it does every year, the race will go right through the zoo. This year, though, there's a special surprise waiting for runners. They're going to get to high-five a red panda.
3: What?
2: Or at least, yeah, maybe somebody dressed up as a red panda. Mike Evitz with the Maryland Zoo says that they get two types of runners that come through.
12: The folks who are really thinking about their time, they mean business, they'll come by, maybe they'll wave, but usually they don't want to break their focus. And then we have the runners who run through, and it takes them a second, they're like, wait a minute, is that a penguin? And they double back to see the penguin and to get some selfies and take some high fives with the red panda costume.
2: Well, that's not the only event going on at the zoo Saturday morning. There's also Oktoberfest. There's going to be beer, food, dancing, and more. Well, running a race is no easy task, let alone running a marathon, but this Saturday, one woman is set to reach a marathon milestone.
3: Yeah, meet 59-year-old Liz Noel Duncan. This year's Baltimore Running Fest will be her 100th marathon. Think about that. To put that into perspective, that's 2,620 miles, or roughly the distance from Baltimore to Los Angeles. And that doesn't include all the miles that she's logged to prepare for all of those races. Liz Noel's goal quickly went from one marathon before 40 to 100 marathons by 60.
22: I did not plan to do this. So it was just something that happened. I ran my first, then I ran my second here in Baltimore 20 years ago. And I just kind of kept going.
3: She got the itch. Well, she's not doing it alone. She'll be with her team called the Riot Squad. Riot standing for Running is Our Therapy. And we wish her best of luck. She says her grandbaby better be at the finish line, too. So that's a shout out to her kids.
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3: Radio 1090. Welcome back. 455 as the Ravens come off an incredible overtime win in primetime. Mark Andrews is dealing with criticism after dropping a touchdown pass on the opening drive.
2: It's difficult because Andrews owns so many Ravens records. Most touchdowns, most catching, most yards.
3: Yes, and if you missed it, here's video of Andrews dropping that TD pass. If we didn't want to watch it again, though. Everyone's been talking about this one. In the third quarter, Tyler Huntley would throw it to him again, but then he also dropped the two-point conversion. He pulled through in overtime, though, and corralled a pair of passes that helped the Ravens get to the game-winning score. Now, we did speak with him Sunday night and asked him what it meant that his QB kept throwing him the ball.
25: You know, again, we just go back to faith, you know, the work that we put in. He's just an incredible player for him to be able to step up in this type of situation. But, you know, all these guys have faith in me. You know, I know the type of player I am. So I'm going to brush, you know, if I make a mistake, I'm going to brush it off and go back for the next one. Keep on going. And nobody's going to stop that. So,
3: yeah, we have faith in you. The Ravens now begin preparing for another away game, this time against the Cleveland Browns. They kick off this upcoming Sunday, and that game is at 1 o'clock.
2: I mean, they won.
3: Right.
2: So, yeah.
3: So it's okay.
2: That's what you do with the team, right?
3: No one's perfect.
2: Got your guys back. Morgan State University enjoying a great football season. They're currently 5-1 after a dramatic 28-27 win during homecoming.
3: That one also made history.
2: Yeah, the Bears earning a spot in the Stat Performers FCS Top 25. They come in at number 24. It's the first time Morgan State has gotten the FCS ranking ever. Their 5-1 record, that marks the Bears' best start since 2009. Keith Jenkins Jr. delivered the game-winning touchdown in the final moments against Stony Brook. Next up, on the road against Tennessee State.
3: That's awesome. Way to go.
2: Time right now is 4:57.
3: Still ahead in the next half hour of WBAL TV 11 News Today.
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30: Good morning. I'm Tibber Bennett. Some of the top stories that we're following this morning.
31: 3 weeks until Election Day, officials start counting mail-in ballots today. I'm Robert Lang at the Commitment 2026 desk.
8: A Baltimore mother has been charged in the death of her two-year-old son. A Marquise Lepton with the details coming up.
9: The University of Maryland has suspended its club tennis team after alleged racist emails were sent out. I'm Caitlin Bancroft.
11: A brief warming trend before a sudden drop in temperatures late this week. I'm meteorologist Alina Lee with that forecast coming up.
13: Jesse Minter throws out a nomination for Rookie of the Year, and the Dodgers are on the ropes. I'm Nick Testoni.
14: We'll have all that coming up. We'll also check in with the latest on what's happening on the roads and traffic. But first, we go to the very latest this morning from ABC News at 5 o'clock.
15: From ABC News, I'm Sherry Preston. From fun to terror in an instant on a roller coaster in Georgia.
16: Every time I close my eyes, I just see that man in the air. Like when he locked eyes with us.
15: Logan Connor was on the Goliath roller coaster at Six Flags over Georgia and watched as one of the other riders was suddenly launched from his seat. Cassidy DeLancey, also on the coaster.
17: People reached out trying to grab him.
15: Now, the victim killed in the fall. Several people are hurt, including two children struck by his body. No word on the cause, but Six Flags is closing down 9 roller coasters across the country. On the campaign trail in Ohio, President Trump, and once again being interrupted by protesters, ABC's Karen Hua.
18: The president appearing to mock the protester from on stage.
19: Oh, he's got to go on a diet. He's a fat guy.
18: The protester wearing a shirt saying, release the Epstein files. A man appears to pull her hair, then punch her while she's wrestled to the ground. Police eventually reaching her and escorting her out. It was the president's second visit to Red State, Ohio in 10 days, where Senator John Husted is in a toss-up race against Sherrod Brown.
15: So far, no sign of any kind of ceasefire between Ukraine and Russia, despite a declaration from the president.
20: Trump says Russia and Ukraine have both now agreed to stop attacking each other's energy infrastructure, calling it a, quote, energy ceasefire. But Russia and Ukraine say there is no agreement, and on both sides, strikes continue.
15: It's ABC's Mary Bruce. Minnesota Congresswoman Ilhan Omar promising she won't be silenced after a law enforcement raid of her D.C. area home.
21: Sources familiar with the investigation tell ABC News that it relates to Omar's immigration paperwork, but we don't have much more detail than that. And this is extraordinary because it's an ongoing criminal investigation of a sitting member of Congress, and it's an investigation into one of the president's political foes.
15: That's Jay O'Brien. 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
14: A 58 and clear. We'll have a brief warming trend before a strong cold front is expected later this week. Alina Lee will have more in the forecast coming up. From the Commitment 2026 desk, today, last day for Marylanders to register or update their voter registration for the November 3rd general election. The State Board of Elections says both online and mail-in registrations must be submitted or postmarked by today. And voters can also submit the registration form at their local Board of Elections. Residents can also register during early voting, which runs from Thursday, October 22nd until Thursday of October 29th or on general election day. Well, starting today, a media blitz begins in support of Question 3 on the November ballot.
32: Fight Back Maryland, which supports Question 3, is spending $700,000 on mailers, social media streaming services, and TV ads.
33: Stop Trump. Vote yes on Question 3.
32: The push urges voters to change the state constitution and allow the General Assembly to redraw congressional district maps using a different standard than local parameters, which requires them to be compact and respect natural borders.
33: Donald Trump is trying to rig our elections. He ordered states like Florida and Texas to create more Republican congressional districts, and they did, so that Republicans can remain in power.
32: The goal is to turn the Republican first district Democratic.
14: Well, TV11's David Collins reporting. Now, if voters pass it, Question 3 would amend the state constitution when it comes to redrawing congressional district lines. But the question's language on the ballot isn't quite that simple.
34: It's definitely hard to understand.
35: Authorizing the General Assembly to grant original jurisdiction to the Supreme Court of Maryland to review the congressional districting plan of the state.
36: It's how they worded it almost. It's like they're trying to confuse you.
14: There have been 3 polls released on the issue, one by supporters showing 40% of voters favor it. Opponents' survey indicates 41% would vote against it. A 20-year-old Baltimore mother is charged in connection with her infant son's death.
8: Taylor Williams was arrested October 5th and charged with first-degree child abuse resulting in death. Baltimore police say officers responded to Lock Raven Boulevard last August for a report of a non-breathing infant, and that's where 2-month-old Malik Woodard died after being taken to Johns Hopkins Pediatrics. The medical examiner later determined he died from head trauma, severe dehydration, and malnutrition, and detectives later arrested Williams on the 300 block of Kane Street. Marquise Lupton, WBAL News Radio 1090 and FM 101.5.
14: In Anne Arundel County, a bail review set today for the suspect involved in a verbal dispute at a gas station that nearly turned deadly. Police say 19-year-old Ramon Alston attempted to settle the dispute by firing a gun.
0: Anytime you have a crime of violence, a resort to violence, it's concerning. In particular, when you're in a public venue like a gas station on a busy road such as Mountain Road with individuals around.
14: Officers found multiple witnesses and the victim's vehicle, which was riddled with bullet holes. Police said officers later found the victim, who was taken to a hospital with non-life-threatening injuries. Coming up after traffic and weather, Baltimore bringing in some water from Susquehanna River as drought conditions lower the reservoir levels. We'll have the latest as News Now at 5 a.m. continues at 5:05.
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2: Traffic.
3: Good morning. It's been a pretty good start to your commute so far, especially around the Baltimore Beltway on the outer loop between Green Spring Avenue and Reisterstown Road. They were able to pick up those barrels. There was some overnight paving work that was being done, so traffic's now moving smoothly. Northbound 95, just north of Route 24, there's some late clearing construction that slows traffic down just a bit as you head up toward the Bell Camp exit. Also seeing a pretty good ride on 295 and 95 heading south toward the Capitol Beltway so far. And all clear on both 895 and 95 heading south as you make your way toward the tunnels. From the Mattress Warehouse Traffic Desk, I'm Tony Thornton, WBAL News Radio 1090 and FM 101.5.
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5: Weather. Mostly clear and chilly this morning with temperatures in the mid to upper 50s. Later on today, it'll be mostly sunny and unseasonably warm with a high of 82. We'll only drop back down to the 60s overnight, and Wednesday will be near record warmth with a high of 85 and a slight chance for a few showers to develop late in the day. Thursday, a little bit cooler with a high of 70 and also a slim chance of showers. I'm meteorologist Alina Lee on WBAL News Radio 1090 and FM 101.5.
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14: Baltimore has started supplementing its water supply with Susquehanna River water as the drought conditions lower reservoir levels. DPW Director Matthew Garbark says the process is going smoothly with the blended water. If an issue should arise, though, says there are some safeguards in place to help protect residents.
7: So we're constantly measuring it. We also put something in place that if the quality degrades up at the site, we will shut those pumps down until it gets down to a good quality.
14: The blended supply is serving parts of eastern Baltimore City and Baltimore County. And to date, the Department of Public Works says it has received no complaints so far about changes in the water's taste or the smell. C4 and Brian Eamon.

0: game at 34. In overtime, the Bills would block a would-be game-winning field goal from the Rams to set up their kicker, Tyler Bass.
1: Here's the snap, the spot. The kick is on the way. It's end over end, and it is good! And the Bills win!
0: Ryan Radke on Westwood won. The Rams are now 2-3. The Bills move to 4-1. In the NLCS, the Brewers' bullpen put on a clinic, throwing five perfect innings and a 7-4 win over the Dodgers to go up 2-0 in that series. And then in Cleveland, the Guardians take Game 1 of the American League Championship Series with a 7-3 win down in Tampa Bay. I'm Mick Testoni on the home of the Orioles, Ravens, and Navy football, WBIL News Radio 1090 and FM 101.5.
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9: From ABC News Tech Trends. Today, Apple holds its latest hardware event, which it's calling Welcome Home. Refreshes of the Apple HomePod Mini smart speaker and the Apple TV box are in the cards, as is a new smart home display that would join similar devices from Google and Amazon as Apple tries to burnish its larger smart home efforts. Meta has launched two new AI models. In internal testing, the company says Muse Wonder and Muse Wonderful are competitive with the best frontier models from OpenAI and Anthropic. Meta also says they'll eventually be used to underpin its popular new Muse AI agent. And Google is trying to split the difference between a simple fitness tracker and a smartwatch with the Fitbit Air. The company says it can recognize and track up to 100 different activities like running and biking, and thanks to a tiny OLED screen, it can also display messages and navigation directions. The Fitbit Air starts at just under $180. With Tech Trends, I'm Mike Dabusky, ABC News.
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10: The votes are coming in on question three, and Marylanders are confused about the wording. Is it confusing on purpose? We'll discuss at 8:07 this morning. Howard County, the government, has a form for you to fill out to report where ICE is within the county. Fair or foul? We'll discuss at 7:07 this morning. National Review has a column on Wes Moore. They believe he is running for president of the United States, and everything is going to revolve around the Key Bridge. Are they right? We'll talk about it at 9:07. Rod Woodson joins us at 9:33 to recap the Ravens' big win down in Atlanta. Look forward to a division showdown against the Browns this weekend. But we'll begin this morning with word of a massive tax break for Harbor Place, talking $200 million. Is it worth it? C4 and Brian Neiman coming up next right here on WBAL.
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11: 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Well, it appears those work crews on 95 North in Hartford County have picked up those barrels just north of Route

0: looks like traffic's moving much, much better now as you head up toward the Bell Camp exit. No issues around the Baltimore Beltway. Traffic's running smoothly so far this morning. And if you're traveling toward both 895 and 95, making your way to the tunnels, you're in good shape now in the southbound direction. 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
2: Weather. Cool and quiet to start your Tuesday with temperatures near 60 degrees. By this afternoon, we'll see an unseasonably warm day ahead with a high of 82, and then mostly clear and mild tonight with a low down near 65. Wednesday features near record warmth with high temperatures in the mid 80s and a chance for a few showers late in the day. We could see another round of rain possible for a few areas Thursday and cooler temperatures with a high of 70 degrees. I'm meteorologist Alina Lee on WBAL News Radio 1090 and FM 101.5.
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3: From the Commitment 2026 desk, 3 weeks until Election Day. Officials start counting mail-in ballots today.
4: The State Board of Elections reports as of Sunday, more than 609,000 mail-in ballots were requested, and more than 138,000 have been returned. In elections offices across the state, the ballots will be open, reviewed, and counted. The results, though, are not released until after the polls close November 3rd. Any ballot postmarked or received by Election Day is counted. Robert Lang, WBAL News Radio 1090 and FM 101.5.
3: Also starting today, a media blitz begins in support of Question 3 on the November ballot.
5: Fight Back Maryland, which supports Question 3, is spending $700,000 on mailers, social media streaming services, and TV ads.
6: Stop Trump. Vote yes on Question 3.
5: The push urges voters to change the state constitution and allow the General Assembly to redraw congressional district maps using a different standard than local parameters, which requires them to be compact and respect natural borders.
6: Donald Trump is trying to rig our elections. He ordered states like Florida and Texas to create more Republican congressional districts, and they did, so that Republicans can remain in power.
5: The goal is to turn the Republican first district Democratic.
3: That's TV 11's David Collins reporting. Voters passed at Question 3 would amend the state constitution when it comes to redrawing congressional district lines. The question's language on the ballot isn't quite that simple. Some voters say they're very confused by the language in it. And there have been three polls released on the issue, one by supporters showing 40% of voters favor it. Opponents' surveys indicate that 41% would vote against it. A recent UMBC poll says 53% would vote against it. A suspect is in custody after a man was shot outside a Pasadena convenience store. And Arundel County police say the victim was injured during an argument on Friday night at the Dash Inn on Mountain Road and suffered non-life-threatening injuries. Now, investigators say the gunman fled the scene after opening fire, but he later turned himself in over the weekend.
7: Anytime you have a crime of violence, a resort to violence, it's concerning, in particular when you're in a public venue like a gas station or on a busy road such as Mountain Road with individuals around.
3: 19-year-old Ramon Aston of Glen Burnie facing attempted murder and other charges. Police say they did recover the handgun used in the shooting. Baltimore police are releasing the names of two teenagers killed in a Friday night shooting in West Baltimore. Police say 19-year-old Wesley Harris, 18-year-old Dante Gregory, were shot and killed near Ellicott Drive and Oakhurst Place. Two other men, ages 21 and 22, were injured and they're expected to survive. Investigators, though, have not announced any arrests so far, and they're asking anyone with information to contact police. A Baltimore police data is showing a citywide decline in homicides and shootings compared to previous years. Homicides are down by 14 compared to this time last year, and non-deadly shootings have decreased by 5. Now, recent homicides in West Baltimore are highlighting the level of violence that people are still dealing with, including on the west side of the city, where those two shootings last week left 3 dead, including a 12-year-old girl. Dr. Al Hathaway is the president of Beloved Community Services Corporation.
8: I believe we've got to increase and up the tempo of conversations in our neighborhoods, communities, and we have to be very visible so that persons who would have any kind of ill for our communities realize that no, not here, it will not be tolerated.
3: Baltimore Police Department's latest crime map shows 89 homicides across the city's 9 police districts so far this year. 5 districts account for 63 of those homicides, with the southwestern and western districts leading at 14 each. The southern district has 13, while the northern and northwestern districts are reporting 11. A Baltimore woman is facing charges in connection with the death of her 2-month-old son more than a year ago. Police say 20-year-old Taylor Williams was taken into custody, charged with first-degree child abuse resulting in death. Investigators say an autopsy determined that the baby died from head trauma, also severe dehydration and malnutrition, after he was found unresponsive in August of 2025 in Northeast Baltimore. Now, the University of Maryland has suspended its club tennis team after alleged racist emails were sent out.
9: The emails in question were sent out to other university tennis clubs in anticipation of this weekend's fall tournament at College Park. According to university officials, the emails had programming materials with a graphic on it that contained racist imagery. Only some of the team members sent the email. The entire team has been suspended. An apology email to the other club tennis teams, officials write, "The University of Maryland is horrified and expresses its regret and sincere apology for the harm that this has caused." Caleb Bancroft, WBAL News Radio 1090 and FM 101.5.
3: Coming up later this morning, C4 and Brian Neiman will talk Ravens with Hall of Famer Rod Woodson. That'll be after the 9:30 news.
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3: Nick Testonian with sports. Hey, Nick.
11: Hey, Taylor. The Ravens stand alone atop the AFC North heading into week 6, and that's where they will begin division play as they head to the 3-2 Cleveland Browns. Baltimore does expect center Cam Jurgens to be ready to go Sunday, but Jesse Minter doesn't want people to forget what Venga Ioane did.
12: I don't know who votes for Rookie of the Year and all that stuff, but it's really, really early in the season, but he's a very, very impactful rookie for our team that's done things that I don't know that any rookie's ever done.
11: Minter was unsure if Lamar Jackson would practice on Wednesday. On Monday Night Football, the Bills survived a late comeback attempt and a game-winning field goal chance by the Rams to win 37-34, thanks to a Tyler Bass game-winning field goal in overtime to improve to 4-1. Josh Allen threw for 210 and ran for an additional 121. Matt Stafford, 383 and 3 touchdowns through the air in a loss. In Game 1 of the American League Championship Series, the Guardians trailed 2-0 through the first 5 innings before scoring 4 unanswered. Then in the 9th inning, they picked up some insurance.
13: Swung on a little looper into left. That'll get down to base hit. Martinez around third. Here's the throw to the plate. Not in time. Head first sliding scores. Throw back to first. Martinez gunned down after a big turn. Buddy got the run home.
11: Gardens Radio on the call. 7-3, Cleveland takes game 1. Meanwhile, the Brewers beat the Dodgers 7-4 to take a 2-0 series lead in the NLCS. I'm Nick Testoni on the home of the Orioles, Ravens, and Navy football. 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
18: Metastatic breast cancer is a diagnosis many people may never hear about until it hits home. It's also known as stage 4 breast cancer, and while it's treatable, it's not yet curable. Metastatic means that cancer has spread beyond the breast and nearby lymph nodes to other parts of the body, most often the bones, liver, lungs, or brain. Some people are diagnosed at this late stage, while others may have already undergone treatment for early stage breast cancer and see it come back years later. An estimated 170,000 women in the U.S. are living with metastatic breast cancer, according to the American Cancer Society. The disease is responsible for most of the roughly 42,000 breast cancer deaths each year. The good news here is that the survival rate, especially among younger women, is increasing. About one-third of women diagnosed have lived more than 5 years. Some may live 10 or more years after their diagnosis. It's partly thanks to newer targeted therapies. Advocates say more research funding is still needed. Women should begin regular mammograms at age 40 and talk with their doctor about how often they get screened based on their risk. With your Medical Minute, I'm Yuri Benajed.
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0: This report is brought to you by visitannapolis.org. Well, some of the overnight construction activity still lingering now in the Fort McHenry Tunnel heading south. The two left lanes remain closed. That's bore number 2. Looks like traffic's getting through in the right lanes, and that's causing a bit of a backup now from O'Donnell Street. And in the northbound direction, more of the same. Two left lanes are closed as you make your way toward the tunnel for the moment. The Annapolis Sailboat Show is October 15th through 18th. 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
19: Weather.
2: Mostly clear and chilly this morning with temperatures in the mid to upper 50s. Later on today, it'll be mostly sunny and unseasonably warm with a high of 82. We'll only drop back down to the 60s overnight, and Wednesday will be near record warmth with a high of 85 and a slight chance for a few showers to develop late in the day. Thursday, a little bit cooler with a high of 70 and also a slim chance of showers. I'm meteorologist Alina Lee on WBAL News Radio 1090 and FM 101.5.
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20: This is the Bloomberg Money Minute. Job cuts are on the way at Kroger. The supermarket giant plans to cut more than a third of its corporate workforce. That's about 3,000 roles across a number of functions. This round of cuts is one of the biggest in Kroger's 143-year history. The grocer has been simplifying its business due to slowing growth and fierce competition. Turning to the markets, a sell-off in chipmaker sent the Nasdaq down 0.4% yesterday. The S&P 500 saw modest losses, dropping 0.1%. This morning, all eyes are on the Middle East. Oil prices have surged more than 70% with the Iran war upending global energy markets. S&P futures are little changed. Dow futures are up 250 points. And Google has unveiled the $180 Fitbit Edge, a fitness tracker with a smartwatch-style screen and a replaceable battery. The new device gives Google another way to promote its redesigned health app, which debuted in May. The gadget's available for pre-order now. 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
22: These are your political insights from ABC News. Weeks before the midterm elections, federal agents searched the home of Democratic Congresswoman Ilhan Omar. President Trump Monday night at a campaign rally in Ohio.
23: She comes into our country
1: And she says, I have a constitutional right. She's got a constitutional right. She's telling us about the Constitution. And she comes from one of the worst countries anywhere on the planet.
22: Omar is a naturalized U.S. citizen born in Somalia. Top House Democrat Hakeem Jeffries calling the raid deeply disturbing and raises serious questions about the continued corrupt weaponization of the federal government against Donald Trump's adversaries. Another Republican lawmaker has broken with President Trump on the Iran war, albeit while also defending his right to wage it. Hard-lined Colorado Representative Lauren Boebert said during a debate on a local NBC station against her Democratic opponent on Monday night that the Iran war has been detrimental on many levels and that she wants it to come to an end. Dave Packer, ABC News.
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3: Here's a look at some of the top stories that we're following this morning. Today, last day for residents to register or update their voter registration for the November 3rd general election. Also starting today, a media blitz begins in support of Question 3 on the November ballot. If voters pass it, Question 3 would amend the state's constitution when it comes to redrawing congressional district lines. And police data shows in Baltimore a citywide decline in homicides and shootings compared to previous years. Homicides down by 14 compared to this time last year. And get the latest on these stories at WBAL.com and also on the WBAL radio app. C4 and Brian Eamon are next on WBAL News Radio 1090 and FM 101.5.
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19: You know, the redevelopment of the Inner Harbor, Brian, and 530 Club is really one of the dreams that will help rejuvenate downtown. Of course, we see what's going on with M&T Bank Stadium. We see what's going on with Camden Yards, Brian, and the whole, you know, $1.2 billion. You can say thank you, both Orioles and Ravens, to the taxpayers for that nice little $1.2 billion, $600 million each that is going to redevelop that. But the overall vision and redevelopment of the Inner Harbor is something we're all excited about. But are you excited enough, Brian, as a taxpayer? Because while we're talking about this gem in the city of Baltimore, the information we're going to be talking about tax breaks and everything is really a statewide issue, considering, and I keep mentioning this because it's important, about 55% of Baltimore City's budget comes from outside of the city. When you look at the revenue from the state, from local jurisdictions, all that stuff. So you have a stake.
23: Yes.
19: You got a little bit of money in the game.
23: Yeah.
19: So when it comes to this project that we all are waiting for, that shovels go into the ground right about now into November to move forward, we're still not sure of a lot of the federal money or outside government money that's coming in. Now there's a claim that this $900 million project has $500 million in private money. We haven't seen that yet, but that's the claim. The other $400 million is coming from us. So reports have come out that there's a draft lease. Baltimore Brew got a copy of it and some other entities. There's a draft lease, Brian, that confirms the fact that developer David Bramble and MCB would get a $200 million approximately tax write-off over 25 years for doing this redevelopment. Now, you might say, well, you know, Port Covington got $600 million to do their redevelopment. Right. What's the big deal here? What do you think? Now, we'll break down some of this, but is the development of this, and by the way, it works out to about a 95% tax break, is it worth doing this, giving away that amount of money?
23: Man, it is a lot of money. I was okay with it at Port Covington. The problem is that Port Covington doesn't show that it really is necessarily going to be successful.
19: They did have the pandemic hit them, too. There was a lot of issues that came into place.
23: All right. It hasn't been anywhere close to what people said it was going to be.
19: That's true.
23: It has not created anywhere close to the revenue.
19: It was supposed to be a $5 billion project.
23: It was essentially supposed to be a second city.
19: That's correct.
23: I mean, that's what we were sold. That's what we were floated. And now we're being sold that this is going to be transformational to the downtown area and that, you know, businesses are going to come and people will move in and you're going to get more and more conferences to come to Baltimore because of these things. Look, I guess my feeling is I don't mind economic incentives to come. I guess my feeling is on this is if the mayor is going to okay a 95% tax break for a massive project
19: over 25 years,
23: then he must realize that when you cut taxes or you don't put taxes on things, there is growth. There's opportunities for things to actually take place.
19: That usually
23: means why not then use that mindset to expand it across other places and
5: cut
23: taxes.
5: Property taxes?
23: Like property taxes.
5: That's me. I mean, everybody.
23: If Bramble's going to get a 95% tax break, how about giving residents of Baltimore City a tax break? Why don't they just, you know, cut off 20%? And what do you think that would do to people's decision to either stay or to come in? I mean, if it's good enough for Bramble, if it's good enough for Kevin Plank, why isn't it good enough for other people? I guess that's where I am on all of these things, is that if you're going to do something this grand, and you're doing it because you say it's the only way for businesses to come, well, then doesn't that tell us that our taxes are too high?
5: Well, you are making the case that is being made by one Anabun Basu.
23: How about that? And I didn't even read him. And that's great minds think alike.
5: Dr. Anabun Basu, everybody, Sage Policy Group. By the way, Scrubbing, you're joining us next week on this issue. He has joined and been one, Brian, of the seven individuals. Remember, we talked about this in real time. Seven people are suing this particular project to try to stop it. They include local developer and former mayoral candidate David Tafaro, folks like attorney Eleanor Carey, her husband, and her big part of law firms in the city for a lot of years, former city councilman Tony Ambridge. I'm just giving you some names. You know, this isn't like a bunch of nuts suing this thing. And economists, Anabun Basu. And what Anabun Basu says, he's not necessarily opposed to the project in principle. What he's opposed to, and where he's a part of the lawsuit, Brian, is the secrecy, is the lack of transparency, is, you know, if this is a draft lease or draft lease that's, you know, doing a 95% write-off, when are we going to have a public discussion about that? When are we going to really discuss what is entailed and promised in this?
23: Oh, they don't want to discuss it. Well, they got to explain it to everybody else. They got to explain it to residents why this project gets a huge tax break and they don't, and why other businesses didn't get a tax break like this.
5: I think it is an important discussion, not just for the citizens of Baltimore, but for the entire state of Maryland, as it relates to the fact that that 400 million they keep talking about, a lot of that is going to have to come from the state. I don't know about you, Brian. I don't see President Trump, even if you do get a Democratic Senate and a Democratic House, I don't see him signing off on about maybe 250, 300 million coming to Inner Harbor for Baltimore.
23: Not right now.
5: No.
23: Although he is a developer.
5: He is.
23: And
5: that's true.
23: He does like projects.
5: He likes shovels in the ground.
23: Yeah.
5: He does.
23: And if you named one of the buildings the Trump Tower or whatever, you probably could get $250 million out of him. There is a lot of that. Look, the argument is going to be made that this is an anchor. Right. This is going to come and it is going to attract other places, other businesses to come in. And, you know, it should. And you're going to get a whole bunch of tax revenue from these condos that are being built. So they're probably not going to be very
5: conventions
23: cheap.
5: And all types of stuff.
23: So you're going to get, you know, more property taxes that are going to come
5: build
23: in.
5: Build it and they will come. Is that what you're saying, Brian?
23: That's right.
5: Build a dream.
23: And that's what they argued in favor of giving the big TIF to Port Covington. It just didn't come.
5: Well, the difference in Port Covington and this, I believe, is location, location, location. While Port Covington is in a wonderful place that oversees, you know, the water and everything, it's off from the city. You have to get there to do things. At the Inner Harbor, you have a lot of surrounding elements, whether it's Harbor East, whether it's Little Italy, whether it's, you have a lot of different things surrounding the Inner Harbor, the convention center. So you can make a case that there's a little bit more of a win-win there than even Port Covington. You can make a case.
23: I mean,
5: the stadiums.
23: I suppose so. I mean, and it is more vital to the revitalization of Baltimore is to have the downtown area booming again, unlike, you know, which is just creating a new entertainment district or a new business district in Port Covington. That's something that is going to, that is, you know, more of a niche or an additional on top of what you already have. This is to fix a giant hole in the city right now.
5: That is glaring. Yeah. If you have any remembrance of what the pavilions and everything meant, the gallery, what it meant to the Inner Harbor, which most visitors, their only knowledge of Baltimore is the Inner Harbor. They don't go into the city to a bunch of different, you know, things in the city of Baltimore because, quite frankly, not a bunch to go into. Right. But the Inner Harbor is what they know. And it rang all over the country when Jim Rouse first developed it back in 1980. So here's what Dr. Basu said, Brian, to go back on what you said. Here's the politics of it. So we're talking about aesthetics. The politics of this, and Dr. Basu said, small developers don't get tax breaks. The people in neighborhoods fixing up row homes don't get tax breaks.
23: Right.
5: Tax breaks largely go to the well-heeled,
19: very powerful developers. And that is a political problem for the mayor.
23: Yes.
19: And them.
23: That's right.
19: Because that vision is what we will see.
23: And I think, you know, where the country is right now, it's a very populist position, left and right, to say, hey, why are corporations, why are big

0: developers getting all of the breaks here, and we're not. Affordability, affordability, affordability. And yet here are these guys that come in and they don't have to pay taxes, and yet everybody else is going to. And I think it's a fair question to ask. I've always been more in favor of not having to need these things and to create a level playing field with lower taxes, as much as you can lower the taxes, to try and to entice people, and no favors given to anybody. But hey, it's a great playing field if you're going to go build in Baltimore, because the taxes aren't that high. But we're never going to get to that position, because politicians around here need the money,
1: because
0: they love to spend.
1: And it's been self-inflicted, though. Quite frankly, trying to bit projects going in Baltimore is handicapped by our business climate. Mm-hmm. And it's not just taxes. It's the regulatory climate. It's the permits. You know, we said that story, what is it, about a few months ago, where there was some permits 3 years old trying to get permits through, and the craziness of trying to do business with the city of Baltimore and the state of Maryland, by the way, is crazy. So you do have to at times sell them by giving away stuff.
0: Yes.
1: And the stuff you give away is a tax break.
0: Here's the truth of the matter is, David Bramble wouldn't have said yes to this unless it was going to work out for him financially.
1: Yep. And his investors.
0: And if you didn't give him this tax break, or at least promise him this tax break, they're probably like, not for us. Sorry.
1: Well,
0: we're going to go somewhere else.
1: Well, here's where I think things land, and I think it's going to be an important part of this discussion. If they can see, if we can begin to see shovels in the ground by the end of this year, Brian, and a vision of what this, the architectural things are beautiful. If you just look at what they've drawn, if you could begin to see it, then people start to buy in. Right now, all we see is empty pavilions. Like, we don't see what the possibility is. If you can begin to see something, I think the mayor can push a tax write-off. Maybe.
0: I think he'll be able to get it through the city council. It's just a question of, you know, legacy, and sometime down the road, because look, I think everyone looks at the Port Covington thing and goes, I don't know. What do we get out of that?
1: When's the last time we even talked about Port Covington? By the way, Baltimore Peninsula is what it
0: is. Right. They had to rebrand it. That's right. They had to rename it. And look, it's nice, and, you know, it still has potential, and it can still be, you know, what a lot of people wanted it to be, but it is not, at this point, what anybody said it was.
1: People are not going out of their way to go to the peninsula.
0: Yes.
1: You go there if you want something, right. But you're not saying, hey, honey, let's go to the peninsula this weekend.
0: Right. And one of the things that we have heard from a lot of the experts in this field is that if you really want to get, you know, people back into the Inner Harbor area, it doesn't necessarily have to be like this, but what matters more than anything else is getting a convention center that is updated and modern. And that it's going to compete with all of the other places. And that bill is said to be like maybe $1 billion.
1: But Brian, that's the problem. The convention center was in my legislative district. And I'm telling you, for the years I've represented the convention center, the argument was always made, build it bigger and we can attract big convention. No, we can't. We are a second tier convention city. And as long as we stay in our lane as a second tier city, we'll be great. If we try to compete with DC and with Las Vegas, we lose. Every time. If you stay in your lane, if you play b-ball, you're great. If you try to make it to the majors, you're going to be swamped.
0: Fight in your weight class.
1: There you go.
0: Win in your weight class.
1: There you go.
0: All right, coming up next, we've got news, notes, and headlines, including the potential of a rivalry that is brought together in the Trump world coming up next year. I'll tell you about that. And I'm going to play some Metallica. I'll tell you why I'm going to play you some Metallica coming up.
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4: 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Well, it continues to be a slow go on 95 South, making your way to the Fort McHenry Tunnel this morning. Some late clearing overnight road work is causing delays. Two left lanes remain closed for now, and seeing backups beginning now from Eastern Avenue. Also in the northbound direction, more of the same. It's sluggish as you make your way from Key Highway to the Fort McHenry Tunnel. Two left lanes in the northbound direction also closed as well. And now starting to see some traffic along 895 heading south, beginning from Lombard Street, making your way into the Baltimore Harbor Tunnel. From the Mattress Warehouse Traffic Desk, I'm Tony Thornton, WBAL News Radio, 1090 and FM 101.5.
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3: Weather. Mostly clear and chilly this morning with temperatures in the mid to upper 50s. Later on today, it'll be mostly sunny and unseasonably warm with a high of 82. We'll only drop back down to the 60s overnight, and Wednesday will be near record warmth with a high of 85 and a slight chance for a few showers to develop late in the day. Thursday, a little bit cooler with a high of 70 and also a slim chance of showers. I'm meteorologist Alina Lee on WBAL News Radio 1090 and FM 101.5.
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0: It is Tuesday, October 13th, 2026, and today is the last day to register or update your voting registration.
1: Brian, do you hear that?
0: Yes. Well, it doesn't really make a difference for the voter registration.
1: I'm saying, don't you want to take that D off your back now?
0: And I have got to
1: stop wearing that D that you've been wearing, scarlet letter.
0: I've been wearing the D. I'm a big giant D and have been for quite some time, C4. And yes, I just,
1: you look uncomfortable as you talk about it.
0: I know. I for whatever reason, I'm just too lazy to do it.
1: That's all right.
0: But it will get done at some point.
1: It's all good.
0: It doesn't really make a difference.
1: No.
0: Your voter registration, you're going to be able to vote no matter what.
1: That's true.
0: But it is the last time to register if you're not already registered to vote.
1: Mm-hmm.
0: State Board of Elections says both online and mail-in registrations must be submitted or postmarked by today. Residents can also register during early voting, which runs early voting starts next Thursday, October 22nd, and it goes into October 29th, and then it stops, and then you have to wait to the
1: general election. Interesting to me, everybody, and this is just, you know, looking at November the 3rd, Election Day. I'm interested in turnout. There really isn't a lot. Now, question 3 is going to get some hype the closer we get to Election Day, but there really isn't a lot to vote for. I mean, I'm always going to vote because I vote, but I'm talking about people who are casual voters.
0: Yes.
1: What do they have to really vote for? It's not really a governor's race that is compelling. It's not really many county executives' races that are compelling.
0: Question 3 is the big one.
1: Yeah.
0: Statewide.
1: Exactly.
0: In Maryland, for sure. And then, you know, you do have a couple of county executive races, but they're most likely already kind of, you kind of know where they're going. And I think most people know where the governor's
1: You haven't seen a lot of debates, I'll put it that way. You haven't seen a lot of activity.
0: No, that's for sure. I had a terrible incident at a Six Flags in Georgia yesterday.
1: God, that's crazy.
0: One person is dead, four others said to be injured. This is the tallest roller coaster at the park in Georgia. It's called the Goliath Roller Coaster. The ride was obviously evacuated shortly after. Apparently, the person who was on the ride just fell off.
1: No, it was launched. It was actually launched.
0: Yeah, that term was thrown around. I don't even know what that means, but it fell out of his seat and launched. And the Daily Mail is reporting that it was a man who was riding with his son.
1: Oh, my God.
0: And his wife and daughter were watching from
1: Lord.
0: Below.
1: Oh, my God.
0: Just awful.
1: Now, part of the story, Brian, that I heard, passengers that were on this thing said they heard clicking back and forth, like maybe the seats unlocking and lock, like click, click, back and forth. And apparently this same ride, or the people operating the same ride, had an issue a little earlier with this ride. These roller coasters are bigger and better and scarier, and guess what? They might be less safe. The bigger and better and scarier they get.
0: Yeah. Six Flags put out a statement saying, you know, our hearts and condolences with the guest family and friends, and they're providing support for guests. I mean, they gave you no indication of any of these things.
1: Can you imagine being a witness to that?
0: No.
1: You have to park for that?
0: I can't.
1: My goodness.
0: You know, I loved going on roller coasters when I was younger.
1: Yes.
0: Not as much anymore. But That's just a horrific way to go, and I feel terrible for them,
1: horrible.
0: Especially if you had to watch your
1: husband. You know what's coming next, because some passengers were actually hit by this man's body as he was lawsuits.
0: They bounced off some of the cars and then landed on top of another ride.
1: The lawsuits are coming.
0: Changes after the election, we know that is coming. Who controls the House, who controls the Senate, but also an expectation that some people will leave the Trump administration and new people will come in. One of the rumors is a guy by the name of Ron DeSantis.
1: Whoa.
0: The greatest governor of all time.
1: Yes, according to Neiman.
0: He might serve in the Trump administration. So buy or sell that Ron DeSanctimonious, as he once was called by the commander-in-chief, will tag team in 2027. And what agency would he actually run?
1: That is a great when you look at his term limited, but everybody knows his governor, he's going to be out of there as governor of Florida. I could see him potentially as Secretary of State.
0: Yeah, I don't think Rubio's going anywhere, but
1: I think Rubio might be making moves, because right now, I mean, I don't see him going anywhere anytime soon, but I don't know. I could see him in that type of a very important, not like an interior. I could see him in a very significant role.
0: Yeah, some people suggested FEMA, although the administration is trying to basically kill FEMA, but he's so good at hurricanes. Yes. I mean, Florida has just, they're just the masters at dealing with terrible things under his watch. You know, we'll see what happens with Pete Hegseth, but he was mentioned as a possible defense secretary
1: beginning. People forget, as a congressman, he was involved in a lot of defense stuff, Ron DeSantis was, before he became governor. So he's got that background as a member of Congress.
0: Right. So that's out there. He needs something to do.
1: Ron DeSanctimonious. I can't wait to say that'd be wild.
0: All right. We know all the controversies surrounding Ed Sheeran and Macklemore and the Palestinian stuff. And people were going to go.
1: Touring,
0: we're not
1: going to
0: go. He is still touring. There was a story about a local kid from Bel Air who's now opening for Ed Sheeran.
1: Okay.
0: So that's good for him.
1: Mm-hmm.
0: Metallica at a recent concert, James Hetfield, the lead singer of Metallica, was like, you know what? We're here to talk about politics or whatever. You came to listen to us rock.
14: Thanks for coming to celebrate with us. And I just got to say, Metallica is not here like some other entertainers to influence you with their bull, okay? We are here. We're here to forget about all the outside, okay? Metallica's agenda is love, energy, and heavy music, baby!
0: James, that's right.
1: That didn't remind me of the late 70s, early 80s, I tell you.
0: Very good. Good for Metallica.
1: Very, very chemically altered.
0: Yes. I think they're more drunk at Metallica concerts than they are drug-induced.
1: I'm talking about my era, yeah.
0: So good for Hetfield.
1: You
0: good
1: like
0: for
1: that?
0: Metallica. Yes, that's what I want. I just, you know what?
1: You want to be entertained.
0: I don't care if you're left. I don't care if you're right. And I just, you know, I'm there
1: just play
0: to,
1: some music
0: I'm
1: just, for me.
0: I'm there to see you sing a song.
1: And yell and scream and shout profanities.
0: Right. That's right.
1: That's right. I got a scientist question coming up.
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13: Traffic.
7: Looks like there was still some lingering construction activity on the outer loop of the Beltway just past Green Spring Avenue. It was a mobile crew that was moving over towards 795. It looks like they're in the process of getting all of those barrels and cones picked up, but seeing delays still coming from the JFX, making your way over to Pikesville, but should clear out soon. Meantime, the construction's now gone in the Fort McHenry Tunnel heading south. The left lanes have reopened, but still seeing delays coming down from Eastern Avenue and 895 still jammed up right now southbound between Moravia Road and the Baltimore Harbor Tunnel. From the Mattress Warehouse Traffic Desk, I'm Tony Thornton, WBAL News Radio 1090 and FM 101.5.
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3: Mostly clear and chilly this morning with temperatures in the mid to upper 50s. Later on today, it'll be mostly sunny and unseasonably warm with a high of 82. We'll only drop back down to the 60s overnight, and Wednesday will be near record warmth with a high of 85 and a slight chance for a few showers to develop late in the day. Thursday, a little bit cooler with a high of 70 and also a slim chance of showers. I'm meteorologist Alina Lee on WBAL News Radio 1090 and FM 101.5.
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1: Programming note 5:30 Club. Couple of things I want to talk about with you. After 9 o'clock news, National Review, Brian, has a piece looking at the fact that back in 2024, and really it's on Governor Moore, but looking back then, President Barack Obama apparently behind the scenes was pushing a ticket that included our governor as a vice presidential candidate, along with the governor of Michigan, Gretchen Whitmer, who was really hot back then at the time. putting them together. That's interesting. And just the aspirations of this governor. We'll ask you about that after 9 o'clock news. And after 8 o'clock news, have you seen question three? You've heard of question three. Mm-hmm. Have you actually seen what it says? When you see what it says, you know what the heck you're voting for. We're going to talk about David Collins took an in-depth look at it and asked people about the language of that in the campaign now. $700,000, Brian, we talked about yesterday. $700,000 campaign to try to get this passed by the Fight Back Maryland folks. And at 9:30, Rod Woodson is going to join us, Baltimore Ravens Hall of Famer, and now game day announcer here about the Ravens' big win. My question, though, everybody, that I want to put outside this question goes to your water bill. No, not your energy bill. We talk about it all the time. Your water bill. There's a new look, Brian, across the country that says that household water bills are increasing faster than inflation and your income. 62% increase in people's water bills between 2015 and 2025. So my side just question is, do you even think about it? I mean, when you pay your water bill, have you noticed that it's pretty significant?
0: The problem with water bills is that it's so hard. You don't get, well, at least we don't get it monthly. Mm-hmm. We get it quarterly.
1: We get it monthly now.
0: And it's hard to determine, like,
1: the increase,
0: what time frame you're talking about. And sometimes, you know, like, obviously in the summertime, it's higher.
1: So you don't even think about it.
0: Well, I think about it because it's really high.
1: Yeah.
0: But it's, I think they complicate it on purpose. So I'm looking forward to talking about this. Up next, Donald Trump getting blowback on this diesel deal. Why? And is it right? Next.
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18: Good morning. I'm Heather Bennett. Some of the top stories that we're following this morning. Today, last day for residents to register or update their voter registration for the November 3rd general election. We'll have details. We'll also check in with traffic and weather. First, ABC News at 6.
19: From ABC News, I'm Sherry Preston. 9 Six Flags roller coasters are temporarily shut down today following the death of a man on the Goliath at the company's Georgia theme park. Cassidy Delancey was on board.
20: A man slips out of his seat and he turns sideways and he's flipping in the air. He comes down, he slams down on our car.
19: She and her friend Logan Connor say the safety harnesses on the ride seem to be acting unusual.
21: I looked over at her and I told her, I said, something's going on. I said, it keeps clicking.
20: Yeah, it kept clicking like it was unlocking and relocking.
19: Six Flags says a full investigation is underway. President Trump stumping in Ohio with the midterm elections only 3 weeks from today. ABC's Karen Waugh.
22: The president using the rally to criticize Minnesota Congresswoman Ilhan Omar hours after federal agents searched her Washington, D.C. home.
23: She comes in from a country without laws, without police, without military, without all they do is shoot each other. And she comes into our country and she says, I have a constitutional right.
22: Sources say the investigation involves Omar's immigration paperwork. She came to the U.S. as a Somali refugee at 12 and became a citizen at 17. Omar calling the surge political intimidation.
19: Sources also say President Trump is thinking of firing U.S. Ambassador to Greece Kimberly Guilfoyle over reports that she engaged in improper and possibly illegal conduct during her tenure in Athens. Actress Selma Blair arrested and charged with assault after chaos erupted on a flight from Los Angeles to New York over the weekend.
24: TMZ obtained audio of Blair screaming as she was removed from the plane upon landing at JFK International Airport. The actress was treated at Jamaica Hospital, then taken into custody.
19: ABC's Will Reeve, two flight attendants injured. Blair's reps say she experienced a medical emergency on board. You're listening to ABC News.
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18: 57 and clear. Good morning. I'm Timber Bennett. From the Commitment 2026 DSL, today is the last day for residents to register or update their voter registration for the November 3rd general election. State Board of Elections says both online and mail-in registrations must be submitted or postmarked today. Voters can also submit the registration form at their local Board of Elections. Starting today, a media blitz begins in support of question three on the November ballot.
25: Fight Back Maryland, which supports question three, is spending $700,000 on mailers, social media streaming services, and TV ads.
26: Stop Trump. Vote yes on question three.
25: The push urges voters to change the state constitution and allow the General Assembly to redraw congressional district maps using a different standard than local parameters, which requires them to be compact and respect natural borders.
26: Donald Trump is trying to rig our elections. He ordered states like Florida and Texas to create more Republican congressional districts, and they did, so that Republicans can remain in power.
25: The goal is to turn the Republican first district Democratic.
18: Well, TV 11's David Collins reporting. Now, if voters pass it, question three would amend the state constitution when it comes to redrawing those congressional district lines. And the question's language, though, on the ballot isn't quite that simple.
4: It's definitely hard to understand.
5: Authorizing the General Assembly to grant original jurisdiction to the Supreme Court of Maryland to review the congressional districting plan of the state.
6: It's how they worded it almost. It's like they're trying to confuse you.
18: There have been at least three polls released on the issue, one by supporters showing 40% of voters favor it. Opponents survey indicates 41% would vote against it. A 20-year-old Baltimore mother facing charges in connection with her infant son's death.
8: Taylor Williams was arrested October 5th and charged with first-degree child abuse resulting in death. Baltimore police say officers responded to Lock Raven Boulevard last August for a report of a non-breathing infant, and that's where 2-month-old Malik Woodard died after being taken to Johns Hopkins Pediatrics. The medical examiner later determined he died from head trauma, severe dehydration, and malnutrition, and detectives later arrested Williams on the 300 block of Kane Street. Marquise Lupton, WB BAL News Radio 1090 and FM 101.5.
18: In Anne Arundel County, a bail review set today for the suspect involved in a verbal dispute at a gas station that nearly turned deadly. Police say 19-year-old Ramon Alston attempted to settle the dispute by firing a gun.
1: Anytime you have a crime of violence, a resort to violence, it's concerning. In particular, when you're in a public venue like a gas station or on a busy road such as Mountain Road with individuals around.
18: Officers found multiple witnesses in the victim's vehicle, which was riddled with bullet holes. Police say officers later found the victim, who was taken to a hospital with non-life-threatening injuries. C4 and Brian Neiman will talk with Baltimore County Police Chief Robert McCullough. That's tomorrow morning at 9. I'm Tebra Bennett, WBAL News Radio 1090 and FM 101.5.
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10: Good morning. Delays continue to linger on the outer loop of the Beltway between Greenspring Avenue and the Stevenson Road exit. There was some overnight paving work that was being done by crews along that right side. They just picked up the last of the barrels, but delays remain. Meantime, looking at some heavy volume on 895 South between Moravia Road and the Baltimore Harbor Tunnel. There was some overnight tunnel maintenance in the Fort McHenry Tunnel southbound that was cleared out a little late this morning. Still seeing some delays coming down from Eastern Avenue. All lanes are now open, but a lot of folks bailed out on 895. That's why you see so much congestion there. From the Mattress Warehouse Traffic Desk, I'm Tony Thornton, WBAL News Radio 1090 and FM 101.5.
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13: Weather.
3: Cool and quiet to start your Tuesday with temperatures near 60 degrees. By this afternoon, we'll see an unseasonably warm day ahead with a high of 82, and then mostly clear and mild tonight with a low down near 65. Wednesday features near record warmth with high temperatures in the mid 80s and a chance for a few showers late in the day. We could see another round of rain possible for a few areas Thursday and cooler temperatures with a high of 70 degrees. I'm meteorologist Alina Lee on WBAL News Radio 1090 and FM 101.5.
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11: One energy expert tells us it's very unlikely that this will put any sort of dent when it comes to diesel prices, especially at a time when global supply is struggling to keep up with demand. He says energy markets are already reacting with skepticism to the deal.
27: We're already seeing diesel prices are up about 3 cents a gallon today in the futures market because they simply don't believe that Russia is there to export diesel in any quantities that are going to make a difference.
0: That's an energy expert talking with Amy Liu from Hearst about what is going on in this deal that was made between the president of the United States and the Russian dictator, President Vladimir Putin. Under this agreement, Russia will lift its domestic export ban to supply millions of barrels of oil, about 2.25 million barrels. For some reason, when they announced this, they talked about 300,000 metric tons.
1: Right.
0: Nobody knows what that
1: means. I
0: don't know
1: exactly. How do you translate that?
0: Barrels, we can somewhat understand.
1: Right.
0: So it's, you know, 2.25 million barrels of crude oil coming our way. November deliveries may actually increase at another 500,000 or 500,000 tons.
1: Mm-hmm.
0: So again, numbers that you can't really grasp, but the idea here is that more diesel coming to the United States and therefore will help drive down the price of diesel, which is now at about, you know, $6.60 a gallon, I think, nationwide. It's over $8 a gallon.

0: of a deal at all for consumers or for those who buy diesel. So in exchange, we are giving a lifeline to Vladimir Putin. Yep. And choosing sides here is what some people look at this and saying to Ukraine, hey, you know what? We like Russia a little bit better because we can get more oil out of them
1: temporarily, because this thing ends in April of 2027. This deal is with them till April of 2027, apparently.
0: Right, and there's been outrage from Kiev. Zelensky said that it was a obvious weakness and a financial gift to Russia.
1: And
0: President Trump ripped Zelensky yesterday because he says that he is attacking the refineries, and he told him that was hands off. You're not allowed to touch that. You can go after anything you want.
1: Right.
0: Just don't go after refineries. And thought that he should be replaced even by the people.
1: Well, Zelensky's response was, will you tell Russia to stop hitting our energy?
0: Right.
1: He said, I appreciate you, you know, not wanting us, Ukraine, to bomb refineries for diesel and fuel in Russia, but they are killing us in our energy by drone bombing our energy stuff. A statement came out yesterday from the seven bipartisan members of the Senate Foreign Relations Committee. And you do have the usual suspects. Susan Collins, she's in an election. You have Tom Tillis, he's bitter because he's, you know, not going to be there anymore. But you have John Curtis, the Republican from Utah, joining on this, along with a couple of Democrats, including Gene Shaheen from New Hampshire. Bottom line is, you're starting to see more bipartisan pushback on this Russian diesel thing. And it's not just Republican outliers, Brian, that are weighing in on this.
0: All right. So, and, you know, they continue to bomb, as you said, and they are hitting areas that are problematic for Ukraine when it comes to manufacturing.
1: And
0: they've
1: civilians.
0: Gone after civilian areas and are going after some of their oil production capability as well. And this supposed ceasefire on fuel.
1: Energy ceasefire.
0: Energy ceasefire called. Has really not... Not
1: no.
0: So what are we doing? Why do this then?
1: Because of politics.
0: And why do it now? And someone had to be telling the president this because they've talked about doing other things.
1: Where's Chris Wright? You know, one of the things they've done with a lot of the gasoline problems and diesel prices going, they send Energy Secretary Chris Wright out to do the talking head shows, Brian, and talk about how this is all temporary. And like the president said, after, you know, November and after, you know, a little bit of time, prices go down. You don't see Chris Wright. I haven't seen him anywhere on this diesel import thing. That's his shop. And all of a sudden now all you hear from are the president and a couple of others, but I don't see anywhere him.
0: Well,
1: anywhere.
0: He was also, you know, thanking Putin for making this deal, which he said it was going to be a great deal and it was going to flood the market with oil. Again, I don't think many people buy it. I mean, the markets really haven't indicated that they think that this is going to do anything major. Oil is down a little bit today, but that's, you know, that's the regular crude oil.
1: But the question is it worth it? Is it worth it, even if we get a slight reduction, you're saying that black people won't think it's strong, to hand a lifeline? Because right now, according to analysts looking at this war with Ukraine, Russia needs money. They're cash low. And with this type of purchase, it is an injection at a time when they could be, not going to say on the precipice, but they could be reeling a little bit.
0: Well, they are reeling for sure. It's just a question. They think that they can outlast it. And as long as Putin is there and he doesn't really care what the consequences are for death and destruction,
1: right,
0: he's willing to slog through it. And he believes that he can outlast the West because they get bored or they get tired or there's so much apathy and pushback from people in their own countries that they'll say to get out of it. My worry, and it has been for quite some time, is that Trump will just find any way to try and end this war because he knows it is problematic economically for the United States if both of these things continue. He can't seem to get out of Iran.
1: Right.
0: So how do you get out of Ukraine and Russia? Well, somebody wins.
1: Yes. And or somebody gives land up.
0: Right.
1: You know, either one.
0: Which doesn't seem like that's going to happen.
1: Right.
0: But if Russia wins, the war ends.
1: Yes.
0: And that has been in the back of my mind for quite some time, is that, you know, that's why he's never really fully supported Ukraine, because he knows that if he does that, it's going to be harder to end the war because Russia may never give up. But if Russia wins, then it does end.
1: All right, so here's
0: point.
1: My thought on it, though, Brian. You're talking about what if it just goes on? We're 4 years now, approaching 5 years, really coming up next year, into this war with Russia-Ukraine. What if it never really ends? Like, it just subsides and it intensifies. It subsides and it intensifies. Because I don't...

0: don't see, at least as long as Zelensky is president of Ukraine, I don't see this thing ending. I just don't.
1: Okay. I mean, hate to be crass, but do I care?
0: Kinda.
1: Why?
0: Because if Russia continues doing this, and this is the problem with a lot of the countries surrounding Ukraine, apparently these drones are starting to fly into Poland, are starting to fly into other countries. And what if it sets off something that includes them?
1: Well, then they're going to have to, then at that point, then you're going to have to react. You're right. You're going to have to react to it. But my point is that I don't necessarily care that Russia is spending all of its time and its assets and its blood and treasure in a war that has bogged them down. Like, okay. It makes them weaker is what my point is.
0: It does.
1: It does nothing to really boost them in any way economically. It has hurt the country massively. Their army is not capable of doing these things. And if they can't beat the Ukrainians, why do we think that they could beat the Polish? Why do they think that they could beat NATO?
0: Because Ukraine fights better. They fight better.
1: I don't know. I mean, we don't know what Poland is like. I mean, if it's on their home territory, I think that they're going to do just fine. Now, the question has always been, well, how far are you willing to go with this? Mm. Like, are you really, really wanting to have a land war throughout Europe? And would Russia really go that far? And, you know, they have nuclear weapons.
0: There's some suggestions where Putin is in his mind that he's almost suicidal in many ways. So I'm talking about the country, not him individually, but the country.
1: Yeah.
0: To take them spiraling down no matter what.
1: How it ends has been the question for quite some time.
0: Well, check out this diesel deal, everybody. It's getting a lot of Republican blowback. Coming up, we're going to talk sports with Nick Testoni. Get ready for the game with the Cleveland Browns. We'll talk about that. And when it comes to something that occurred during our show yesterday, Brian, what's up with this FBI raid or search of the Washington, D.C. home of Congresswoman Ilhan Omar? We'll talk about that.
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4: 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We're still seeing congestion on 95 heading south toward the Fort McHenry Tunnel. Although the southbound lanes are open heading in the tunnel, the two left lanes were closed overnight due to some tunnel maintenance in the northbound direction. However, the two left lanes remain blocked for now. And so you're seeing delays from Key Highway heading toward the tunnels. 895 southbound, slow from Arabia Road down to the Harbor Tunnel as well. And still lingering delays continue on the outer loop between Greenspring Avenue and 795 as the work crews are still trying to clean things up in time for the morning rush. From the Mattress Warehouse Traffic Desk, I'm Tony Thornton, WBAL News Radio, 1090 and FM 101.5.
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3: Weather. Mostly clear and chilly this morning with temperatures in the mid to upper 50s. Later on today, it'll be mostly sunny and unseasonably warm with a high of 82. We'll only drop back down to the 60s overnight, and Wednesday will be near record warmth with a high of 85 and a slight chance for a few showers to develop late in the day. Thursday, a little bit cooler with a high of 70 and also a slim chance of showers. I'm meteorologist Alina Lee on WBAL News Radio 1090 and FM 101.5.
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1: Nick Testoti is in this morning with sports.
0: Good morning, Nick. How are you?
8: I'm good. How are you, C4?
0: All right.
8: Yeah. Well,
0: victory makes me feel
1: I'm
0: good.
1: Fine, too, Nick. You can ask me.
8: Well, you didn't ask me how I was doing, so I just returned the favor. But
0: let's
8: see, Brian.
0: Can't we all just get along? Yeah. Can't we all just have a hug? Come on over here,
8: everything's
0: producer.
8: Good.
0: Ryan,
8: let's
0: get a group hug.
1: It's not.
8: Everything's good because the Ravens are 4-1 through the first 5 weeks, and they are in first place, preparing for their first taste of AFC North football with a game against Cleveland this Sunday. Head coach Jesse Minter, the update to Lamar Jackson, doing better, but unsure if he can practice on Wednesday.
0: So is that a little bit like that other medical doctor? A little bit better.
8: Yeah. So I didn't even bother playing the audio. It's not worth it. I mean, he just says, yeah, he's doing better, and his voice. You know what? Maybe I will play it next hour because his voice goes up.
0: So that tells you something, huh?
8: Yeah. Doesn't seem like he's going to practice on Wednesday. But I have an update on Cam Jurgens, who they acquired in a trade last week from the Eagles. He did not play this past week because of concussion protocol. Here's the update on him.
9: Cam is still kind of in the finishing stages, I think, with the protocol, and so we'll know a lot more Wednesday, but we feel good about where he's at, and he's done a good job.
8: So it certainly feels like he would be ready to go on Sunday, which would of course slide Venga-Ioane back to right guard.
0: Brian seems to think, and I'm trusting a little bit more listening to him, that we might have some damaged goods here in terms
8: well,
0: of
8: well, he sucked this year. Yes, to be right. Honest, like he's been bad.
1: He's been very bad,
8: and he's expensive.
0: Is he bad because of either concussions or injuries? What like is that?
1: It's
0: the
1: his
0: reason?
1: Back. He had back surgery.
8: Yeah. Also,
1: you don't give up a #2 pick for a guy who
0: has
1: back surgery.
0: He's been going off.
1: It's absurd.
8: I was out when I saw this, and I had to double take because it's so un-Ravens-like to trade for a guy who has not played well for a second round pick, and he's not cheap. He's making good money. I don't know that maybe they see something. He did get moved off of center this year and was playing guard, which I don't think was good for him. So
0: that's what producer Ryan said. I mean, he's really a center. He was playing left guard. So I
8: don't know. I think overall he's probably better than what they had depth wise. But the one thing I'll say is I know you drafted Venga-Ioane to play right guard. Is there anybody who is like maybe keeping there because he's not playing well?
0: I'm thinking maybe keeping there.
1: There has been some talk about that. The other way to look at the Jurgens thing though is that he got moved off the center, which tells you the Eagles don't think he's their best center.
0: Maybe.
8: Well, they're not having anything go well right now.
0: No, yes.
8: So
0: going bad.
8: Their
0: Eagles had 22 rushing yards the other game. 22.
8: Yeah, and they're down to their fifth running back.
0: Yeah.
8: So they've had a lot of guys go. Elsewhere in the NFL, an overtime thriller on Monday Night Football. The Rams scored in the final seconds of regulation. It was a Kyren Williams 1-yard touchdown rush, set it to overtime. And the Bills would end up blocking what would have been the game-winning field goal to set up Tyler Bass.
10: Here's the snap, the spot, the kick is on the way. It's end over end, and it is good! And the Bills win!
8: Yeah, Ryan Radke on Westwood 1, Rams now 2-3, that super team, the Rams 2-3. Bills move to 4-1. In the National League Championship Series, Brewers bullpen put on a clinic. They had 5 perfect innings in a 7-4 win over the Dodgers. So now the defending back-to-back champs are down 2-0. And Cleveland takes game 1 of the American League Championship Series, 7-3 in Tampa. And off-air, of course, C4, Cedric Mullins hit a home run. Guess what? Tyler Wells was hit with a loss, though, as the Tampa bullpen gave up 5 runs in 3 innings.
0: Did he give up a home run?
8: No, but he did not get a lot of outs.
0: Tyler Wells is good for giving up home runs.
8: Yeah, he is.
0: Yeah. Hey, we'll catch up more next hour, Dick. Thank you.
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12: I understand they're looking at it very carefully. I've always found her to be totally crooked personally, but that has nothing to do with me. I think she's a terrible person, just a complainer. She comes from a country that is a non-country, and then she comes over here and she complains about our Constitution. I think she's a terrible person, but that's really up to the DOJ. I have nothing to do.
0: Well, we know President Trump doesn't like her. We get that from that comment yesterday as the president was being asked about the raid, and I thought it was the FBI, but it was actually the Department of Homeland Security that raided the home of Congresswoman Ilhan Omar, the Democratic Congresswoman from Minnesota, very controversial. She has been reprimanded on the floor of the House before for statements that she has made, mainly concerning Israel and other things like that. Anyway, the Department of Justice also weighed in on this, talking about they're looking into her. Tom Homan, actually from the Department of Homeland Security, the Border Czar, was doing a lot of talking on this yesterday, Brian, confirmed the search warrant. Now, the issue is not necessarily, because she has been, you know, caught up in this scandal that's going on in Minnesota around the Medicaid and different funds being used by particularly the Somali community, very large Somalian community in Minnesota. But, you know, the issue is the FBI usually waits until after election or 60 days before election to do things like this. They usually don't do it around election time.
1: Yeah.
0: Particularly if it's not like an emergency situation.
1: Right. I mean, did you not kind of chuckle a little bit when Trump was talking about that? And he's like, I've got nothing to do with it. It's the DOJ.
0: Right.
1: But yet he has been told that they're, you know, and like there is a cooperation. There is insight that
0: coordination.
1: I mean, J.D. Vance talked about this more than a year ago. And look, there have been conservative outlets that have published and printed stories about her immigration history that certainly bring in great questions.
0: Sure, absolutely.
1: And, you know, claims that go back to her father coming to the country in 1995 under false pretenses.
0: And she was a teenager, right, when she came into the country?
1: Yeah, I think she was.
0: Okay.
1: And then her marriage as well, you know, that at one point there was,
0: yes.
1: Well, the Free Beacon had a story about this a couple of years ago, in which case that, you know, who she said she was married to was not the person that legally she was married to, that there was a time that maybe it was someone who was related to her, like her brother.
0: That's what they were suggesting.
1: And it was being done. It was nothing like incest or anything.
0: No.
1: It was done for immigration fraud to facilitate his entry into the country.
0: Right.
1: So, I mean, these things have been out there for quite some time. Two things can be true simultaneously, and that is that there could be some fraud here.
0: Some smoke, yes.
1: And there also could be a political hit job that is coming right now from the Trump administration for
0: less than a month before election day.
1: Political purposes.
0: So I guess where all of this kind of boils down to is, you know, will this kind of derail her? I don't know. I didn't get a chance to look into her election situation. But from what I see, it doesn't look like her seat is in jeopardy. Like, that district looks pretty Democratic as she is running.
1: She's in any danger in her district. The question, too, is going to be, is it just about immigration stuff and her own personal immigration issues, or is it, you know, something bigger as part of the Minnesota Somali fraud that has been uncovered over
0: which
1: the last couple of months?
0: Which is impacting, again, the governor's race. There was another poll that came out yesterday showing that while Lieutenant Governor Flanagan is leading Michelle Tafoya, the Republican nominee, former ESPN reporter, that race is looking a lot, you've been talking about it, Brian, a lot closer than people thought.
1: Yes.
0: And the main reason is that scandal, and we're talking about upwards maybe of $9 billion over time in terms of Medicaid fraud and other things, not just within the Somali community, but they're a large part of that investigation.
1: Right. And a lot of that stuff was okayed or went down during the
0: by good old Governor Waltz and them.
1: Right. And that the candidate who is running for Senate was the lieutenant governor.
0: She was right there the whole time.
1: So yeah, that's
0: blowback better on she's it. Getting from her governor.
1: Yeah, I would just say on this story,
0: good old Coach Tim.
1: Yeah, for me, I'll wait and see. Because, you know, this Justice Department has done things in the past where they've gotten way over their skis, or they have.
0: You mean James Comey?
1: Comey has come to mind.
0: Lisa Cook.
1: Yeah, Lisa Cook.
0: You
1: they still
0: going.
1: Won't give up on Lisa Cook. So
0: there's a few of them out there.
1: Right. There could be something there. Very much so. But
0: yes.
1: I'm also not naive enough to think that there is very flimsy evidence here for them to go out and do these things. So we'll see what happens. It's very possible that they have a case against her, but it's also very possible that it's
0: and
1: it's
0: finally weak, on this, Congresswoman Omar is not a very sympathetic person either. She's one that is very divisive, and you basically DSA loves her, but very few others, even Democrats. Remember that blowout that she had with Speaker Nancy Pelosi?
1: Yes.
0: So
1: yeah. So we'll wait and see where what they find and what the evidence actually is. All right, coming up, you mentioned DSA. DSA is calling for the firing of the New York City Police Commissioner.
0: Isn't that special?
1: Why is that? We'll talk about that at 6:48. And Donald Trump may kill off the public execution. What's the latest on that, and why is the president concerned about it? We'll talk about that coming up next.
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11: Traffic.
4: There's a report of a car fire on the Harrisburg Expressway northbound, just north of Shawan Road. Looks like all northbound lanes are closed for the moment. A lot of response on the scene, so heads up. And it looks like traffic slows in the southbound direction approaching the incident as well. Still seeing delays off and on the outer loop of the Beltway between Greenspring Avenue. As you head over toward Reiser Sound Road this morning, there was some overnight paving work that was being done. It looks like the cleanup still underway. 895 still jammed up south between Moravia Road now as you head into the Baltimore Harbor Tunnel. And off and on delays continue on 95 south from Eastern Avenue to the Fort McHenry Tunnel. From the Mattress Warehouse Traffic Desk, I'm Tony Thornton, WBAL News Radio 1090 and FM 101.5.
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3: Mostly clear and chilly this morning with temperatures in the mid to upper 50s. Later on today, it'll be mostly sunny and unseasonably warm with a high of 82. We'll only drop back down to the 60s overnight, and Wednesday will be near record warmth with a high of 85 and a slight chance for a few showers to develop late in the day. Thursday, a little bit cooler with a high of 70 and also a slim chance of showers. I'm meteorologist Alina Lee on WBAL News Radio 1090 and FM 101.5.
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13: At 6:30, I'm Tibber Bennett. I'm from the Commitment 2026 desk, 3 weeks until Election Day, and officials start counting mail-in ballots today.
14: The State Board of Elections reports as of Sunday, more than 609,000 mail-in ballots were requested, and more than 138,000 have been returned. In elections offices across the state, the ballots will be open, reviewed, and counted. The results, though, are not released until after the polls close November 3rd. Any ballot postmarked or received by Election Day is counted. Robert Lang, WBAL, News Radio 1090 and FM 101.5.
13: Also starting today, a media blitz begins in support of Question 3 on the ballot.
15: Fight Back Maryland, which supports Question 3, is spending $700,000 on mailers, social media streaming services, and TV ads.
16: Stop Trump. Vote yes on Question 3.
15: The push urges voters to change the state constitution and allow the General Assembly to redraw congressional district maps using a different standard than local parameters, which requires them to be compact and respect natural borders.
16: Donald Trump is trying to rig our elections. He ordered states like Florida and Texas to create more Republican congressional districts, and they did, so that Republicans can remain in power.
15: The goal is to turn the Republican first district Democratic.
13: It's TV 11's David Collins reporting. A Baltimore woman facing charges in connection with the death of her two-month-old son more than a year ago. Police say 20-year-old Taylor Williams was taken into custody, charged with first-degree child abuse resulting in death. Investigators say an autopsy determined the baby died from head trauma, severe dehydration, and malnutrition. From ABC News, President Trump rallies Republican voters in Las Vegas today ahead of the midterms, now less than 3 weeks away. And Six Flags says it's shut down some of its roller coasters across the country after police say a man was killed after being thrown from one of the company's biggest rides. C4 and Brian Neiman talk Ravens with Hall of Famer Rod Woodson this morning after the 9:30 news. I'm Tibber Bennett, WBAL News Radio 1090 and FM 101.5.
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11: Traffic.
4: On the Harrisburg Expressway northbound, just after Shawan Road, there's a rollover crash that resulted in a car fire, and the cleanup now underway. Traffic only getting by along that right shoulder at the moment. Traffic slows down in the southbound direction. A lot of rubbernecking, so just a heads up there. JFX southbound at 28th Street, there is some lingering construction activity blocking the right lane, so if you're heading into the city, you may need to know that. Also, on the outer loop of the Beltway between Greenspring Avenue and Reister Sound Road, the cleanup is still underway with some overnight construction. Looks like traffic slows down quite a bit beginning from the Jones Falls Expressway. And 895 still jammed up south between Moravia Road and the Baltimore Harbor Tunnel. From the Mattress Warehouse Traffic Desk, I'm Tony Thornton, WBAL News Radio 1090 and FM 101.5.
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3: Weather. Cool and quiet to start your Tuesday with temperatures near 60 degrees. By this afternoon, we'll see an unseasonably warm day ahead with a high of 82, and then mostly clear and mild tonight with a low down near 65. Wednesday features near record warmth with high temperatures in the mid-80s and a chance for a few showers late in the day. We could see another round of rain possible for a few areas Thursday and cooler temperatures with a high of 70 degrees. I'm meteorologist Alina Lee on WBAL News Radio 1090 and FM 101.5.
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1: Not so fast, my friends. That is the word from Washington, D.C. about this live public execution of Nedal Hassan, who murdered 13 people at Fort Hood in Texas back in 2009. Remember, the Secretary of Defense for War, Pete Hegseth, said last week that he plans to publicly do this.
0: Yes, live stream
1: execution live stream so everybody can watch if that's what they want to do. And that's what we are going to do. And I was like, all right. And at first, the president was in favor of it. But the reporting out of Washington, and Axios has this story this morning, that the president, not exactly 100% on board.
0: His phone's been ringing.
1: In fact, a Trump confidant is quoted in the story as saying it might not happen.
0: Mm-hmm.
1: And that, quote, Trump didn't sound particularly enthusiastic about webcasting the execution, and that he is calling around doing the Trump thing, asking people what they think mm-hmm. about this. Obviously, Pete Hegseth still wants to do this.
0: I think he's in a closet in terms of the amount of people that want this in the administration.
1: Right. At first, he was in favor of it. Trump was saying that I absolutely approve of it. Then he started to kind of waffle a little bit. And he said on Saturday that he would have the final say. There are two thoughts, quote, don't show it and show it because, you know, by showing it, maybe other people won't be doing what he did, so I'll make a decision ultimately. I know what the military would like to do, but we'll make a decision. Behind the president is the vice president, who doesn't seem like he's in favor of it. J.D. Vance told reporters the other day, I don't know if it's actually going to happen, and he did say, I'm not going to be watching it. So it does seem like there is some doubt about whether or not it will actually happen. As you mentioned, there seems to be just about most groups against this, including many, you know, those on the right
0: yes.
1: who are not in favor.
0: Well, here's the deal, everybody. When you think about what message it would try to send worldwide by publicly executing somebody, does that overwhelm the vision of a 56-year-old guy in a wheelchair, you know, looking like a defeated terrorist? You know what I mean? Having him, you know, killed in a way that's not live streamed, that visual. Or do you want the visual of him suffering on a table? I mean, not suffering. He wouldn't be on a table. He'd be shot. Mm-hmm. But standing up, I don't even know if they stand him up. What would you do in a wheelchair? Shoot him in a wheelchair?
1: I don't know what they would do.
0: The bottom line is,
1: he can't stand up on his own.
0: Having him seen as being weak as opposed to martyr, I think, is what it is. His last picture would be in the wheelchair, not of being shot by a firing squad.
1: Yeah. And I go back to what I originally said on Friday. I do think it can make him a martyr.
0: Yes.
1: And I do think that it can help in pushing an agenda against the United States. And it will be, you know, obviously recorded and put out on social media and passed around in certain terrorist organizations, as this is what the United States does to Muslims. Now, rightfully or wrongfully, that's what will happen. And I don't know if it's worth it or not for them to do that.
0: It isn't.
1: You know, somebody
0: made
1: a point.
0: We need to remind people, though, Brian. We really do need to remind people what happened 17 years ago in 2009 on Fort Hood with this guy that was a psychiatrist, Army Major Nidal Hassan, and his killing of 13 people and wounding 30 others. Like, a lot of people don't remember the horror that he caused.
1: Yeah.
0: In that.
1: Right. And saying Allah Akbar,
0: and then
1: which
0: him
1: is
0: getting
1: two
0: shot.
1: Words that if you hear that, you're what are your first thing you're going to
0: go down
1: do?
0: To the ground?
1: Yeah, you're going down
0: you're
1: the
0: going
1: ground.
0: To the ground. Right. But the fact that he got shot and was paralyzed from that point moving forward, I think that whole narrative needs to be told. If you try to do something like that, we will get you, and then we will confine you and do everything else.
1: Yeah, I don't know where I saw this, but I didn't even remember this. But I guess when the Oklahoma City bomber was
0: McVeigh
1: put to death. That they allowed for the victims, the family victims, to watch if they wanted
0: really?
1: To watch.
0: Okay.
1: So that it was a closed circuit, you know, like television back then
0: I
1: at the time.
0: I think something like that happens.
1: But if you wanted to make it available to the 13
0: families
1: if they wanted to see it.
0: Yeah.
1: You know, I don't have a problem with it if they want to do
0: or
1: that.
0: Or even the victims that were shot by him, the surviving victims.
1: I just think more than anything else, even though, you know, this is kind of a part of American history, public executions, we haven't done it in over about 100
0: time.
1: Years,
0: yeah.
1: Is that it's just, it will backfire against us. There's blowback to it. It's not worth it.
0: No.
1: Just execute them and, you know.
0: And maybe that's
1: and
0: what the
1: on.
0: President is hearing when it comes to those who aren't, you know, just wanting to flex like Pete Hegseth is known to do, the people around. Look, I get it, Mr. President, but think about this. Think about, you know, that seems to be weighing on Trump a little bit.
1: Yeah. And he does like to listen to what people have to say. He likes to listen to that. Now, who knows? Trump might say, yeah, screw it.
0: Yeah, just do
1: Pete's
0: it.
1: Right. Pete
0: right.
1: wants to do it. Let
0: right.
1: Pete do it. You know, that's what it's going to take. Then we'll just do it. I just think you make this guy out to be a jihadist martyr if you wind up killing him that way, and it doesn't do us a whole lot of good. I don't know. Maybe it makes Pete Hegseth and a few other people feel better that it is live streamed. I've got no problem killing this guy. I think if anybody deserves a death penalty,
0: oh, absolutely.
1: He deserves the death penalty.
0: And I'm opposed to death penalty, but if you're going to give it, he's worthy. I mean, ultra worthy of it. Now, Vice President J.D. Vance, you know, is signaling kind of where he is. He said, I'm not going to watch it. So that is kind of cryptic, but it kind of lets you know maybe he's not in favor of this.
1: Yeah, it's that seems to me to be in the J.D. Vance realm of, you know, global military ideology.
0: Mm-hmm.
1: And that is he doesn't want to be involved in these things. And
0: mm-hmm.
1: he doesn't want to feed the flame. And that's why he wants to get out of a lot of different places.
0: Right.
1: He doesn't want wars. He wants to leave. He wants to focus on the United States more. He wants to look into the global war on terror or any kind of, you know, major geopolitical uprising.
0: Mm-hmm.
1: So I think that's right up his alley where he would not want this to happen. I don't know. I feel like that would be kind of the Tucker Carlson wing of the position as well. Not to do it, that you're only going to make him a martyr, but.
0: I just know this.
1: You're getting left and right to against it versus a small fraction of people who say, yeah, go ahead and do it.
0: Got this text message. C4 Brian, I don't want my kids to see a public execution. And not that, you know, you can control it a little, but I do kind of agree with that whole thing. We don't necessarily, I want kids to know there's a penalty, but I don't want kids seeing an execution. If it's online, you know, they're going to see it.
1: Yeah.
0: You know, and it done by the government, done by us.
1: Right. Well, some people have pointed out that we have other executions that are videotaped, and that is murders, plenty of murders that are
0: yeah,
1: recorded.
0: But we distinguish those are criminals. Like, those are criminals doing that, not us. And it's difficult for children to differentiate, even though, of course, as they grow older, they would. But I'm just saying, I understand what that texter is saying is it's one thing to execute them privately, but to have it publicly done, then you juxtapose, like you say, from, you know, murderers that are executing people.
1: Yeah. I think that you always try and strive to take the moral high ground in these torture slash, you know, executions.
0: No more black sites, you mean?
1: Well, I don't mind black sites if you're doing it to get information and that you need.
0: Jack Bauer.
1: If it is solely about torture, then no. There's a difference between actually trying to get information immediately versus just, hey.
0: Look how far we are, though, removed from that 20 years ago Jack Bauer mindset. If I'm by 24, I'm talking about Keith Sutherland. Get the information. Coming up, everybody, there's a call for the firing of the New York City police commissioner. Who's making the call and why do they want the commissioner fired? Now, everybody, listen up. We're giving away a pair of tickets in the next hour, sometime between 7 o'clock and 7:30, for you to get to Cigars and Bourbon on the Rail, coming up October 17th at Laurel Park. So listen up, get a pair of tickets for that coming up between 7 and 7:30.
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4: 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It looks like they're starting now to get traffic moving along the outer loop of the Beltway between the JFX and Green Spring Avenue. There was some overnight road work. They're in the process of picking up those barrels. It's taking a little bit longer than anticipated, so traffic slows just a bit, but starting to dissipate at the moment. Meantime, that car fire cleanup continues on the Harrisburg Expressway northbound just after Shawan Road. Traffic gets by along the shoulder, and there's some emergency road work on the JFX southbound at 28th. October is Car Care Month. 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
3: Mostly clear and chilly this morning with temperatures in the mid to upper 50s. Later on today, it'll be mostly sunny and unseasonably warm with a high of 82. We'll only drop back down to the 60s overnight, and Wednesday will be near record warmth with a high of 85 and a slight chance for a few showers to develop late in the day. Thursday, a little bit cooler with a high of 70 and also a slim chance of showers. I'm meteorologist Alina Lee on WBAL News Radio 1090 and FM 101.5.
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8: The Ravens stand alone atop the AFC North heading into Week 6. That's where they'll begin their division play as they head to the 3-2 Cleveland Browns. Baltimore does expect Cam Jurgens to be ready to go for Sunday, but Jesse Minter does not want people to forget what Venga Ioane did.
5: I don't know who votes for Rookie of the Year and all that stuff, but he's a very, very impactful rookie for our team that's done things that I don't know that any rookie's ever done.
8: On Monday Night Football, the Bills survive a late comeback attempt and game-winning field goal champs by the Rams to win 37-34 thanks to a Tyler Bass game-winning field goal in overtime to improve to 4-1. In Game 1 of the American League Championship Series, the Guardians trailed 2-0 through the first five innings. They scored four unanswered after that, and in the ninth inning, they picked up insurance.
6: Swung on a little looper into left. That'll get down to base hit. Martinez around third. Here's the throw to the plate. Not in time! Head first sliding scores.
8: Guardians radio on the call. 7-3, Cleveland takes Game 1. Meanwhile, the Brewers beat the Dodgers 7-4 to take a 2-0 series lead in the NLCS. I'm Nick Testoni on the home of the Orioles, Ravens, and Navy football. 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
0: Coming up in the next hour, everybody, after the 7:30 news, Brian, we're going to be talking about the latest update. It seems like every day an onion peel keeps coming back on this former Baltimore City school board member and his relationship with contracts with the very entity that he was overseeing as a school board member, the Baltimore City school system and contracts. So we'll talk about the latest story in that. And after the 7 o'clock news, Howard County, that's right, they've been battling with the ICE folks, the Department of Homeland Security, we think from the Elk Ridge building fight, Brian, to everything else. Well, now there's a form apparently you can fill out if you've seen ICE, right? If you to help you discover ICE.
1: If you
0: scenario,
1: see ICE, fill out report the form, them out. Report them to the Howard That's County special. Government.
0: We'll get into the significance of that as County Executive Calvin Ball is exiting. He's term limited as well. He'll be leaving pretty soon, and we'll talk about that as well. Let's talk about what's happening in New York, though, because last week, I'm sure you talked about it probably at the end of the week, on Thursday, an ICE officer shot an alleged gang member, and he's here in the country illegally, an Oscar Belguel, 28 years old from the Dominican Republic. Now, they shot this guy while he was in the car with his 5-year-old son. And the question was, and the 5-year-old, by the way, was unharmed, but the car was lit up, it looks like. So the question was, did they need to do that? And there's a lot of protest been developing on this issue and, you know, people calling out ICE. Well, the Democratic Socialist of America, and specifically the candidate that you've been talking about, Brian, Daria Laza Chevalier. Mm-hmm. She's the one that has called for a lot of controversial things. She won the primary election in New York's 13th congressional district. Anyway, she's calling for the police commissioner, the police chief, Jessica Tisch, to be fired. She wants the mayor, Zohran Mandami, to fire. You're like, well, wait a minute. Wasn't that ICE?
1: What did she do?
0: Right, what did she do? She didn't fight back strong enough, Brian. They're saying that she didn't repel ICE out of New York City. So they want these police chiefs to go and tell ICE out, get out.
1: To repel them.
0: To get them out.
1: What are they supposed to do? Go up and say, get out of here?
0: I'm sheriff. I'm sheriff of this town. It's time for you to leave, buddy.
1: I'm the top cop here in New York.
0: Remember those days? Yeah. By sundown.
1: That's right.
0: You, going.
1: you better be gone, yeah. Or I challenge you to a duel.
0: But that's where they are. That's where this agenda is. If you are not, you know, if you're agnostic, that's not good enough. The police chief, Jessica Tisch, police commissioner, said that we had no role to play at all in the attempt to acquire Oscar Belguel. So that's not good enough for these folks.
1: Well, they haven't liked Jessica Tisch, I think, since day one. They have, you know, never really quite liked her. Some people have wondered if, like, her religion is a part of that. I don't know. I'm just saying that has been out
0: there.
1: Could
0: she be Jewish?
1: She is Jewish.
0: Okay.
1: She seems to get along pretty well with the mayor.
0: He kept her because she's a holdover from the prior, Eric Adams.
1: Right.
0: She's a holdover.
1: Yeah. Her, by the way, her family is like her father is the former
0: CBS
1: CEO of Lowe's.
0: Oh, okay.
1: And is a,
0: I was wondering what Tisch she was, because a couple of Tishes out
1: like,
0: there.
1: Part owner of the New York Giants.
0: Oh, okay.
1: Like her uncle is like the big owner of the New York Giants.
0: So she's connected.
1: Yeah. Philanthropic. Like they give the Tisch family gives a ton of money out in in New York City. I'm not saying that's why she's got the job. I mean,
0: it didn't hurt.
1: To be honest, though, I think it's kind of interesting and different that someone who does come from a lot of money has decided that they want to be into a public service, like being the police chief.
0: That's true.
1: And like, she was the number two for a long time.
0: She worked her way up. She didn't just get it.
1: Yeah, right. So she's been a cop for a long, long time. Right. It's just kind of interesting about the family ties and all of that and where she is on it. I mean, I look at it and go, well, what do you guys really expect your local police department to do?
0: They want, just like we saw when it came to those protests that were happening, people eating at restaurants, and either you're with us or we're going to ruin your meal. It's not enough to not you can't not be involved. You have to be involved. And they want the police commissioner or police chiefs everywhere in the country to drive ICE out of their cities.
1: Right. They don't like to, the DSA hasn't liked how the New York Police Department handles certain protests as well. And they say that they're too heavy-handed on going after protesters instead of like the root cause of all of these things, which, you know, depending on what is the protest of the day, is that
0: Is it ICE?
1: What is it?
0: This nominee Chevalier, this is what we can expect when she's in Congress.
1: Oh, yeah.
0: She's going to win this district.
1: Right.
0: She's going to win this thing.
1: Right. Some people have noted that there's only like four of these actual fully involved DSA people.
0: But then that reminds you of the squad. There were only four of the squad.
1: Right.
0: Look what they've been able to do.
1: Right. And they
0: look
1: get a lot, but they get a lot of popularity. Yeah. They get a lot of attention. The question is should they get as much attention as they do? All right. Coming up next hour, we'll get into that Howard County ICE form and how you fill one out and what does it tell us about Howard County. That's coming up right after the news at 7 o'clock.
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10: Traffic.
12: The cleanup continues from an early morning crash on the Harrisburg Expressway northbound just north of Shawan Road. It was also a rollover with a car fire as well, so there was a lot of response. But right now, the left lane is taken away. That's still causing a bit of a backup. And then southbound, still sluggish as well. Folks are slowing down to take a look to see what's happening. Meantime, there's some emergency road work on the JFX heading southbound between Cold Spring Lane and Falls Road. The right lane is closed. There's also a crash in South Baltimore. It's at the intersection of Patapsco Avenue and Pennington Avenue. And also seeing delays on 95 South coming down from Rosedale, beginning from the Chesico Avenue overpass, approaching both 895 and 95. From the Mattress Warehouse Traffic Desk, I'm Tony Thornton, WBAL News Radio 1090 and FM 101.5.
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3: Mostly clear and chilly this morning with temperatures in the mid to upper 50s. Later on today, it'll be mostly sunny and unseasonably warm with a high of 82. We'll only drop back down to the 60s overnight, and Wednesday will be near record warmth with a high of 85 and a slight chance for a few showers to develop late in the day. Thursday, a little bit cooler with a high of 70 and also a slim chance of showers. I'm meteorologist Alina Lee on WBAL News Radio 1090 and FM 101.5.
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1: Your WBAL Business Brief is brought to you by Dr. Kelly Gagan. Dow futures are up 155 points. S&P futures are down 7. NASDAQ futures down 178. Oil's down as well. It's off $1.86, now sitting at $91.88 a barrel.
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0: Now, we're almost towards the end of 2026, and we might be under 100 homicides before the end of the year. But where are those homicides occurring in the city? WBAL-TV took a look at it, and we'll get in next hour. But coming up, ICE. Have you seen them in Howard County? We got a form for you.
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16: Good morning. I'm Taylor Bennett. Some of the top stories that we're following this morning from the WBAL 24-hour broadcast center. Well, time is running out. If you want to register or update your voter registration information for the November 3rd general election, question 3, do you understand what it exactly means? There's some confusion around that. Also, some recent homicides in West Baltimore highlighting the level of violence that some people there are still dealing with. We'll have the latest. We'll also check in with traffic and weather. First, ABC News at 7 o'clock.
17: From ABC News, I'm Sherry Preston. Witnesses describe it as horrific, watching as a man falls from a 200-foot-tall roller coaster at Six Flags over Georgia. He was killed, 4 other people hurt. ABC's Hannah Patah says 9 coasters nationwide are now temporarily shut down because of it.
25: We spoke to 2 witnesses who say they were on the Goliath roller coaster at Six Flags over Georgia yesterday.
26: Every time I close my eyes, I just see that man in the air.
25: The coaster is 200 feet high and can hit 70 miles per hour.
27: A man slips out of his seat. And he turns sideways, and he's flipping in the air. He comes down, he slams down on our cart.
25: Six Flags has not said what happened, and police have not said what caused the fall. The roller coaster was stopped and evacuated.
17: Six Flags also recently closed its X2 coaster in Southern California amid allegations that it caused brain injuries to riders. A day after stumping in Ohio, President Trump heads to Alaska in support of Republican candidates 3 weeks ahead of the midterms. At last night's Youngstown appearance, the president promising to resolve the Russia-Ukraine war.
26: I settled 8 wars. I thought this would be one of the easier ones, but it's not, because the hatred, you know, when the hatred between leaders is that heavy and that hot, it's a little bit tougher, but we're going to get it done.
17: With the midterms now 3 weeks from today, federal agents searching the home of Minnesota Democratic Congresswoman Ilhan Omar. She says it's an attempt to target the president's political enemies. Rachel Thunder is one of her supporters.
28: They tried to intimidate her. They tried to intimidate us. Alive. They tried to intimidate Minneapolis and the rest of the country.
17: Omar is of Somali descent and is a naturalized U.S. citizen. Actress Selma Blair arrested Sunday night following chaos on a flight from Los Angeles to New York. The pilots told air traffic controllers one person had a bloody nose, the other had bite marks. Blair is facing 2 counts of assault. You're listening to ABC News.
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16: 56 and clear. Good morning. I'm Tibber Bennett. From the Commitment 2026 desk today, the last day for residents to register or update voter registration for the November 3rd election. State Board of Elections says both online and mail-in registrations must be submitted or postmarked by today. Voters can also submit their registration form at their local Board of Elections. Starting today, a media blitz in support of Question 3 gets underway. That's going to be on the November ballot. TV 11's David Collins has more.
29: Fight Back Maryland, which supports Question 3, is spending $700,000 on mailers.
2: social media streaming services, and TV ads.
4: Stop Trump. Vote yes on question three.
2: The push urges voters to change the state constitution and allow the General Assembly to redraw congressional district maps using a different standard than local parameters, which requires them to be compact and respect natural borders.
4: Donald Trump is trying to rig our elections. He ordered states like Florida and Texas to create more Republican congressional districts, and they did, so that Republicans can remain in power.
2: The goal is to turn the Republican first district Democratic.
16: Now, the question's language on the ballot isn't quite that simple and confusing to some voters.
13: It's definitely hard to understand.
18: Authorizing the General Assembly to grant original jurisdiction to the Supreme Court of Maryland to review the congressional districting plan of the state.
19: It's how they worded it almost. It's like they're trying to confuse you.
16: Well, there have been at least three polls released on this issue, one by a supporter showing 40% favorite. Opponent survey indicates 41% would vote against it. Baltimore police data showing a citywide decline in homicides and shootings compared to previous years, but recent homicides in West Baltimore highlighting the level of violence people still deal with, including two shootings last week that left three people dead, including a 12-year-old girl. Dr. Al Hathaway is the president of Beloved Community Services Corporation.
20: I believe we've got to increase and up the tempo of conversations in our neighborhoods, communities, and we have to be very visible, so that persons who would have any kind of ill for our communities realize that no, not here, it will not be tolerated.
16: Baltimore Police Department's latest crime map shows 89 homicides across the city's nine police districts so far this year. University of Maryland has suspended its club tennis team after alleged racist emails were sent out.
21: The emails in question were sent out to other university tennis clubs in anticipation of this weekend's fall tournament at College Park. According to university officials, the emails had programming materials with a graphic on it that contained racist imagery. While only some of the team members sent the email, the entire team has been suspended. An apology email to the other club tennis teams, officials write, the University of Maryland is horrified and expresses its regret and sincere apology for the harm that this has caused. Caleb Bancroft, WBAL News Radio 1090 and FM 101.5.
16: C4 and Brian Neiman will talk with Baltimore County Police Chief Robert McCullough tomorrow morning at 9. His news has been brought to you by American Design and Build. I'm Tubber Bennett, WBAL News Radio 1090 and FM 101.5.
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30: Traffic.
31: There is some emergency road work along the JFX heading southbound between Cold Spring Lane and Falls Road. Looks like that right lane is closed, and that's causing delays beginning from Northern Parkway as you travel south on 83. Meantime, looking at delays off and on 895 South between Moravia Road and the Baltimore Harbor Tunnel. 95 South also slow coming down from that northeast corner of the Beltway. It continues to be a slow go all the way down past the 895 split into the Fort McHenry Tunnel. Outer loop sluggish between Bel Air Road and Providence Road, and West Side starting to see some volume building between 795 and Route 40 along the outer loop there. From the Mattress Warehouse Traffic Desk, I'm Tony Thornton, WBAL News Radio 1090 and FM 101.5.
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3: Cool and quiet to start your Tuesday with temperatures near 60 degrees. By this afternoon, we'll see an unseasonably warm day ahead with a high of 82, and then mostly clear and mild tonight with a low down near 65. Wednesday features near record warmth with high temperatures in the mid 80s and a chance for a few showers late in the day. We could see another round of rain possible for a few areas Thursday and cooler temperatures with a high of 70 degrees. I'm meteorologist Alina Lee on WBAL News Radio 1090 and FM 101.5.
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1: Howard County has a new online form for you to fill out when you want to, when you see something. It has nothing to do with trash that may be on the side of the road or some type of person who may need help. It is about ice, and not the kind that you can buy at the 7-Eleven or
0: evil kind
1: in your refrigerator. No, this is a pushback against immigration and customs enforcement activity anywhere you see it. They have put up an online form where residents can submit an incident in which ICE was located, time, location, description of what they observed.
0: And guess what, Brian? You can do it anonymously.
1: That's right. You don't even have to tell us who you are.
0: Anonymous,
1: and it's
0: everybody.
1: Just information that we are collecting. Now, what we're collecting it for, we don't know. The Howard County government says it will use this form only for informational purposes. And the form is not for emergency. If there is an emergency, then you are to call 911. Calvin Ball is quoted in the press release about this as saying, quote, "We believe every resident, regardless of immigration status, deserves to be treated with respect. Unfortunately, we have seen horrific incidents unfold between ICE agents and members of the public. Like any other federal agency who conducts business in Howard County, want to make sure any

0: with that? See, for what just so happened, it wasn't ICE. It was a Howard County undercover operation that was going, that basically got outed.
1: That's right.
0: Because
1: she doxed them.
0: She put, my point is, this is only going to possibly set up a problem. I can't see any way that these anonymous reportings will end up in a positive. I just don't see it. How would it be positive?
1: So what the thing about it is what's strange is that they already have apps that are out there. They have places online.
0: That's true. I didn't think
1: where
0: about
1: you can go and you can say, hey, ICE is in the neighborhood, and they're doing it.
0: But you got to be a member of that app to get it.
1: I don't know if you have to, or there's online places. Reddit have things where you can go that it's basically a warning. Hey, ICE is at this apartment complex, or ICE is at this location, right? They're at this store right now.
0: In other words, the government is not involved.
1: The government's not involved, and it's being done as like the Paul Revere's of their time. They're warning people about where ICE is.
0: ICE is coming.
1: I just have no idea what they're going to do with this information. Are they going to make it public?
0: Well, I don't know if they'll make it public, but here's what I see. The accumulation of these anonymous reports is to suggest that ICE is a problem in the county to this degree. Like right now, it's kind of anecdotal, but if they are able to accumulate reports of alleged ICE, I bet that comes up in some type of analysis. We had 85 reports of ICE, and you know what I mean? But now you can actually document that as opposed to just say you heard about it in different parts of the county, different parts of Howard County.
1: I guess, or it's to say that we had a report that ICE was in this neighborhood. Well, ICE is allowed to be wherever the hell ICE wants to be. They're a federal agency. They're protected by the Constitution.
0: This is Howard County. This is the county, the only one I know of in the state of Maryland. I don't think anybody else has done this, that actually their citizens voted to have a basically trust act, even though it's called the Community Trust Act at state level. Mm. But their act in Howard County bars, by law enforcement from working or doing anything with ICE.
1: Well, you know, I've already seen this online. I wouldn't be surprised if this happens, that a lot of people who are pro immigration enforcement are saying they're just going to fill out fake.
0: Just to bombard them.
1: Yeah, and if you do it anonymously, I guess, what is the consequence going to be? I mean, I suppose you'll probably have to have an email address or something of that nature, and who knows if they'll come after you. But it's just another sign of a battle that is taking place between Maryland Democrats and the federal government when it comes to enforcement.
0: But Howard County
1: laws.
0: Is the tip of the spear. And like I say, they've been doing this since County Executive Ball was a county councilman. As a matter of fact, I think he was the sponsor when he was a councilman of the very law I'm talking about that forbids any activity locally. Because remember, they used to have their detention center cooperating with ICE at one point. Yeah. They had a 287G agreement I think they got rid of. But when it comes to the most recent battle we saw with the building in Elkridge, remember whether or not that building was going to be used as a temporary facility? So they have been like the one part of Maryland that more than Montgomery County, more than PG, that is anti-ICE. And that's why I've been shocked that they're not getting much blowback, like from DHS, Department of Homeland Security.
1: Oh, well, I mean, it's possible that they just haven't found out about it or not. You know,
0: they had to. The lawsuit, I mean, right now they're in court trying to get
1: I know, but this is a new
0: facility.
1: One. I mean,
0: that's true.
1: If this pops up on, you know, the radar of Donald Trump, which it could, or, you know,
0: or
1: Tom Homan.
0: Exactly.
1: Or
0: Mark Wayne Mullen, I was thinking.
1: Right. So I was just on the form right now. So it says, you know, use this form to report ICE activity that you've observed. And then it highlights Howard County government will use.
0: What does that mean? That you've observed? What, they sit in their car?
1: Yeah.
0: I'm reporting they're sitting in their car.
1: So then it says it's highlighted Howard County government will use this form for informational purposes. It is not for emergencies. And so then it says, what type of incident would you like to report? And has a drop down box. And so it is either immigration enforcement activity in Howard County or unauthorized access by ICE officers at a county-owned facility in Howard County.
0: Okay, so here's where I believe this is all leading to. They're going to try to make the case that ICE is going to, what do they call them, sensitive locations or whatever, like schools and churches. I have a feeling that's the purpose of the argument, is to document or suggest they're approaching these sensitive locations.
1: Right. And then there's other questions like, is it happening right now? Another drop down box, which is just yes or no. date of the activity, approximate time, and then it says where did it happen, and please provide the address, intersection, business name, other description at the location.
0: This is going to go bad.
1: Did you personally witness the activity? What did you see briefly?

0: describe what happened. Please share only what you personally saw or heard, if possible. And then it asks agency markings seen. And then it has DHS, HSI, ICE, police, U.S. Customs Border, a whole bunch of other ones in a long drop down box. And then it says, would you like the county staff to be able to contact you if additional information is needed? And you can say yes or no. And then you have a box to check to confirm that, and they may contact you. So
1: Howard
0: it doesn't
1: county,
0: offer up an email address, right. So you could do this anonymously.
1: Howard County citizens, again, January of this year, your councilwoman, Liz Walsh, posted on Facebook about possible ICE in Columbia. It was revealed later it was the Howard County Police Department doing an undercover operation.
0: Mm-hmm.
1: That's how this can go wrong, doing stuff like this. Anyway,
0: for sure.
1: Coming up, we're going to be talking with Nick Testoni about what's going on with our Ravens midweek. We see if we get that center that we traded for that Brian loves so much in the game maybe this week. And we're going to be talking about Baltimore City homicides. We now have an analysis as we get closer to the end of the year, Brian, about where these 89 homicides have occurred. And it's kind of interesting. We'll get into it.
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2: 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There's some emergency road work on the JFX southbound. It's between Cold Spring Lane and Falls Road. The right lane is closed, and that's causing significant backups now as you head south. Coming down from the Smith Avenue overpass, approaching Northern Parkway, you're going to see lots of heavy congestion. There's also an accident reported on the outer loop of the Beltway near White Marsh Boulevard. It's already within the delays beginning from Bel Air Road, heading over toward Perrin Parkway, and dealing with some slow traffic on 95 South from the 895 split to the Fort McHenry Tunnel. 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
3: Weather. Mostly clear and chilly this morning with temperatures in the mid to upper 50s. Later on today, it'll be mostly sunny and unseasonably warm with a high of 82. We'll only drop back down to the 60s overnight, and Wednesday will be near record warmth with a high of 85 and a slight chance for a few showers to develop late in the day. Thursday, a little bit cooler with a high of 70 and also a slim chance of showers. I'm meteorologist Alina Lee on WBAL News Radio 1090 and FM 101.5.
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0: Nick Testoni is here with sports. Good morning, Nick.
1: Tuesday morning to you, Nick.
14: Good morning. How you doing, Brian?
0: I'm doing great. Thanks for asking. I appreciate your hospitality.
14: Sure, didn't forget wrong. Ravens standalone atop the AFC North heading into week 6. That's where they will begin division play. They got the 3-2 Cleveland Browns. Baltimore does expect center Cam Jurgens to be ready for Sunday, but Jesse Minter doesn't want people to forget what Venga Ioane has done.
15: I don't know who votes for Rookie of the Year and all that stuff, but
6: And it's really, really early in the season, but he's a very, very impactful rookie for our team that's done things that I don't know that any rookie's ever done.
1: They pulled some clips of him Sunday night football game from first quarter through fourth quarter. He is going downfield. He's making his block and then going downfield. He's a beast.
14: He looks good. And he certainly filled a position that I don't think anybody expected him
1: exactly.
14: to.
1: Exactly.
0: Yeah.
14: So we'll see
0: remarkable, really, what he's been able to do. I think he was, the fourth offensive lineman selected in the draft?
14: You had Miami took Proctor,
0: Mauinawi went to the Giants, and Fano went to the
14: so he was the fourth. Browns. But he was the first one that was a true guard, I believe.
1: Right.
14: Because everybody else had at least was projected to somewhat be a tackle. Right. But he's filled in and played center now.
0: Yeah.
14: As many games as he played guard in the NFL.
1: Right. I'm just saying, looking at the film.
0: He was the fourth pick, and right now he looks like the best of all the linemen.
1: Looking at the film, he looks good.
14: I mean, there's no chance, by the way, even though it's high praise, there's no chance an offensive lineman. I mean, I couldn't imagine what would have to happen for an offensive lineman to win rookie of the year.
1: I'd score a couple touchdowns.
14: Have to have every skill position from a rookie, I don't know, be in the same bus accident. Yeah. Because that's just not happening in the modern-day NFL.
0: Well, though, it's like, I mean, who is it? Jordan Love? Denzel?
14: Jeremiah Love?
1: Denzel Boston is probably
14: the guy.
0: Who, by the way, is a second-round draft pick.
1: Okay.
0: And the kid who everybody loves defensively is a linebacker for the Dolphins, who also was a second-round draft pick.
1: Yeah,
0: it's amazing how it works out.
14: And then you can turn some second-round draft picks into Cam Jurgens.
0: You can. That's right. We traded a second-round draft pick for a beat-up offensive lineman.
1: Don't get him started again.
14: Minter, by the way, was unsure if Lamar Jackson would be able to practice on Wednesday on the Cleveland side. Quinshon Judkins, their running back, Carson Schwechinger, who was the defensive rookie of the year last year, both day-to-day, grade one ankle sprain for Schwechinger. The Browns did sign Audric Estime, a running back off a practice squad, to join there. The Texans eventually, I don't know if you guys talked about this, they did eventually get the Marvin Harrison trade Jr. Through. It's a 2027 sixth-round pick going back to Houston, and they send a second and six for Marvin Harrison Jr. On Monday Night Football, the Bills survived a late comeback attempt and a game-winning field goal chance by the Rams to win 37-34 thanks to Tyler Bass's field goal in overtime. They improved to 4-1. Josh Allen, 210 through the air. Also ran for 121 yards. Matt Stafford, 383 and three touchdowns in the loss. In Game 1 of the American League Championship Series, you had the Guardians trailing 2-0. They did nothing for the first five innings. They eventually tie it up, and then they would take the lead with a Nathaniel Lowe 2-RBI single, and then they would get insurance in the ninth.
7: Swung on a little looper into left. That'll get down to base hit. Martinez around third. Here's the throw to the plate. Not in time! Head first slide. He scores. Throwback to first. Martinez gunned down after a big turn. Buddy got the run home.
14: Yeah, Guardians Radio Network on the call, and there's your superstar doing superstar things
1: right
14: there.
1: I'm just saying. He had a home run that was basically a pitch on the ground. It looked like a looping home run. He performs when the lights are on.
14: They take a 1-0 lead, and the Brewers beat the Dodgers 7-4, so the defending champs are down 2-0 going back to L.A.
1: Thank you, Nick Testoni.
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15: It happened near Oakhurst Place and Ellicott Drive, blocks from the Franklin Town Road shooting 1 week prior, where 12-year-old Chloe Ishwe was shot and killed by a stray bullet at Leon Day Park.
16: I believe we've got to increase and up the tempo of conversations in our neighborhoods, communities, and we have to be very visible so that persons who would have any kind of ill for our communities realize that no, not here, it will not be tolerated.
1: That's Reverend Al Hathaway. Nice to hear his voice on there. Friend of the show. Had him a couple of times talking about different events in the community. On with Tommy Clark, WBAL-TV, examining, Brian, as we're ending the year 2026 and possibly an incredibly historic year when it comes to reduction in homicides be under 100. But where is the violence happening in Baltimore, even as limited as we're talking about, Brian? And there's a little analysis done. We have 9 police districts in the city of Baltimore, everybody. And those 9 police districts are where we examine, you know, what crime is happening. And there was a breakdown, and look at it. Here's more from Tommy Clark.
15: WBAL TV 11 News Investigates looked into where homicides are happening in the city. According to the latest Baltimore Police Department crime map, There have been 89 homicides across the city's 9 police districts so far this year. 5 districts have double-digit totals and account for 63 of the homicides. The Southwestern and Western districts are the highest, with 14 homicides each. The Southern District has 13, while the Northern and Northwestern districts have 11 each.
1: Now, looking at it from that perspective, if you remember, when Baltimore City Police Commissioner Harrison first came to Baltimore, he examined and looked at where the homicides, where the violence was happening. And Brian, at that time, this was back in 2017, he saw that in 5% of the city's geography, 33% of the homicides were. So if you can focus on where the violence is, you can really make a big dent, not totally a big dent. So if you look at Southwest District and Western District, where the 14 each so far this year, that's where we've seen the shooting of the 12-year-old girls, where we saw the 18, 19-year-old that was shot and killed. That's the significance of this. It's like you kind of see it in certain areas. And then you can focus your attention and resources in those areas.
0: I mean, we've always worried about the retaliation, the retribution, the fight back. And, you know, is it a coincidence that there's a shooting in the same area of where the 12-year-old was killed?
1: And, by the way, 4 of the people were shot. They just didn't die. 4 of the people were wounded in that shooting.
0: One of them was the suspect, though.
1: Correct. So that's true.
0: 3 other people were
1: shooting. That's correct.
0: So, yeah, I mean, look, the numbers are still very good. Don't get me wrong, but it does, you know, like we're at 89 now. I don't think we're probably going to be able to get under 100. Which
1: you don't know. We've
0: remarkable.
1: Had a couple of months. We've had it's 4 possible. Or 5. So I'm just
0: it's
1: saying
0: possible.
1: It's possible.
0: It just feels like in the last couple of weeks we've seen a spike in violence. There's certainly You're been right. a more high profile cases in the last couple of weeks.
1: But I do think that while we look at these numbers, as significant as they are, as WBLTV investigates, Tommy Clark, look at it, that, you know, where this is all happening, underneath of that are the other crimes, Brian, the juvenile crimes that don't necessarily end in homicide. Some of them do, but more end up in quality, we could call quality of life crimes. That's at the end of this year, I'd like to see those, that map, like those, the 9 districts, where are those quality, like auto theft, drug deal, you know, hand to hand drug deal, that type of stuff.
0: Yeah.
1: Those arrests, where's that happening?
0: Well, that would be nice to see that. But I just think that, you know, this perception of all of a sudden Baltimore is wonderful is exaggerated a little bit.
1: No, are people saying that? See, I don't hear that. I don't hear Baltimore
0: is
1: wonderful.
0: I mean, I feel like there's...
1: I hear improving. I do hear improving.
0: Well, we got a new commercial from the governor yesterday.
1: Well, that's
0: talking about how
1: he doesn't live here anymore. He's not a resident anymore.
0: Crime has been driven down.
1: Yes.
0: And there's no doubt that shootings and murders are down, which is wonderful and terrific. But I do think that people are still like, all right, well, we've got a serious juvenile crime problem that upsets people because they think there are a lot of people who don't think that these kids are being held responsible whatsoever. And then
1: they're getting younger and younger in the crimes they commit.
0: And then your typical, you know, assaults and thefts that, you know, don't seem like that they're massively different than what they were, say, 5 years ago.
1: Well, we do see, though, more arrests being made, closure on a lot. As we asked Baltimore City Police Commissioner Richard Worley about more closure. So I guess this whole report really does outline that we still have in certain areas of the city, Southwestern and Western District, you live in those areas, we have the problems that need to be addressed after the shooting of the 12-year-old that are highlighted by that.
0: Mm-hmm. All right, coming up next hour, we'll get into the latest on what we know regarding the grift that is happening apparently with nonprofits, and a particular nonprofit for a member of the Baltimore Board of Education and commissioners.
1: Commissioners, thank you.
0: And we have other commissioners, too, that apparently voted on some things that have raised eyebrows. We'll tell you about that coming up.
1: Well, let's give away some tickets, everybody. We have a pair of tickets we want to give away to Cigars and Bourbon on the Rail coming up October the 7th at Laurel Park. Enjoy premium cigars. I like a cigar once in a while. Bourbon and whiskey, as well as a chef-prepared luncheon. If you are texter number 9, texter number 9, 410-467-9225, 410-467-9225. You're going to win a pair of tickets to Cigars and Bourbon on the Rail, October 17th at Laurel Park.
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8: Traffic.
18: There is some heavy traffic volume on the Beltway near Lithicum this morning. It's on the inner loop between Baltimore and Annapolis Boulevard and 295. It looks like there might be an accident near the exit for the BW Parkway as well. Outer loop sluggish between Bel Air Road and Providence Road along that top side, west side of the Beltway. Looking at your usual delays off and on from 795 down to Route 40. There is some emergency road work on the Jones Falls Expressway southbound between Cold Spring Lane and Falls Road. The right lane is closed. Delays start just after Ruxton Road. From the Mattress Warehouse Traffic Desk, I'm Tony Thornton, WBAL News Radio 1090 and FM 101.5.
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8: Weather.
3: Mostly clear and chilly this morning with temperatures in the mid to upper 50s. Later on today, it'll be mostly sunny and unseasonably warm with a high of 82. We'll only drop back down to the 60s overnight, and Wednesday will be near record warmth with a high of 85 and a slight chance for a few showers to develop late in the day. Thursday, a little bit cooler with a high of 70 and also a slim chance of showers. I'm meteorologist Alina Lee on WBAL News Radio 1090 and FM 101.5.
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19: At 7:30, I'm Timber Bennett. From the Commitment 2026 desk, 3 weeks until Election Day, and officials start counting mail-in ballots today.
20: The State Board of Elections reports as of Sunday, more than 609,000 mail-in ballots were requested, and more than 138,000 have been returned. In elections offices across the state, the ballots will be open, reviewed, and counted. The results, though, are not released until after the polls close November 3rd. Any ballot postmarked or received by Election Day is counted. 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
19: Also starting today, a media blitz beginning in support of Question 3 on the ballot. If voters pass it, Question 3 would amend the state constitution when it comes to redrawing congressional district lines. Now, the question's language on the ballot isn't quite that simple and confusing to some voters.
21: It's definitely hard to understand.
22: Authorizing the General Assembly to grant original jurisdiction to the Supreme Court of Maryland to review the congressional districting plan of the state.
23: It's how they worded it almost. It's like they're trying to confuse you.
19: Now, there have been three polls released on the issue, one by supporters showing 40% of voters favor it. Opponent survey indicates 41% would vote against it. Mayor Scott will join other city leaders today to break ground on a new multi-purpose field in West Baltimore. A new field will serve Upton and surrounding neighborhoods. It's named after Coach D.D. Thomas, who dedicated 33 years in Baltimore City to youth and community programs. From ABC News, President Trump rallies Republican voters in Alaska today ahead of the midterms, now less than 3 weeks away. Yesterday, the president was in Ohio for the second time in 10 days. And there's also a new warning now suggesting that the U.S. is facing a blue-collar jobs crisis. New study reveals that for trade jobs, only 55 out of every 100 open positions are being filled by qualified candidates. One factor accelerating the shortage? The crackdown on undocumented immigrants. C4 and Brian Neiman will talk Ravens with Hall of Famer Rod Woodson this morning after the 9:30 news. I'm Tabor Bennett, WBAL News Radio 1090 and FM 101.5.
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5: Traffic.
9: There's an accident on the inner loop of the Beltway just before the BW Parkway near Lithicum. It looks like it's slowing you down now from Ritchie Highway as you make your way over past 97. You're going to see lots of congestion. Outer loop of the Beltway still heavy from Bel Air Road all the way out to Providence Road this morning. Delays off and on continue on the outer loop between 795 and Route 40. And, of course, that has an impact on your travel on 70 East approaching the Beltway. And there's emergency road work on the JFX southbound just past Cold Spring Lane, causing major tie-ups now heading down from Ruxton Road. From the Mattress Warehouse Traffic Desk, I'm Tony Thornton, WBAL News Radio 1090 and FM 101.5.
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5: Weather.
3: Cool and quiet to start your Tuesday with temperatures near 60 degrees. By this afternoon, we'll see an unseasonably warm day ahead with a high of 82, and then mostly clear and mild tonight with a low down near 65. Wednesday features near record warmth with high temperatures in the mid 80s and a chance for a few showers late in the day. We could see another round of rain possible for a few areas Thursday and cooler temperatures with a high of 70 degrees. I'm meteorologist Alina Lee on WBAL News Radio 1090 and FM 101.5.
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0: All right, here's the latest on what we know about Mujahid Mohammed.
24: There you go. You did that better than me.
0: Who is under investigation by the FBI for his nonprofit called Keys, Keys and Powers. We've now learned through another investigation from Project Baltimore that financial disclosures were not necessarily made to other members of the Baltimore City School Board. So they didn't know, apparently, when they were voting on some of these things
24: that
0: were giving
24: interested.
0: Money to him, that he, in fact, was the head of the organization, even though he was on the website as the head of the organization.
24: So not much due diligence.
0: So
24: is what you're
0: either they didn't do their due diligence. He did not vote on it himself.
24: Right.
0: So it was pretty clear that he thought, well, I mean, I can't vote on it.
24: Yeah, that's going to be
0: again,
24: a problem.
0: Do I need to tell everybody that I'm doing this or do they already know it? If I just keep quiet, is there anything wrong with it?
24: Mm.
0: But anyway, about $6,000 went to a 2022 basketball camp that Keys and Powers ran, and another $100,000 went for mental health services from November of 2024 to July of this year. And so the money got there. They were able to return some of this money since the FBI raided it. But the school system says it's going to review and it's looking at its ethics laws and rules.
24: Of course they are.
0: But the question is going to be, did any of these commissioners, other commissioners, know that the money was going to go
24: right
0: towards a nonprofit that was being run by a fellow commissioner?
24: The problem I continue to see with these school boards as they have evolved and developed is the fact that when you have individuals that are supposed to be coming from different walks of life to serve on these things to improve the schools, their job is improve the school system. Academics is almost an afterthought. You have a lot of money. Think about the budgets of these school systems, Brian. You have a lot of money flowing to not-for-profits and the rest of that stuff, and a lot of votes going down to send, as we're seeing now, hundreds of thousands of dollars out of the door to do different things. And it almost becomes, if you're able to get a board position, it becomes a good business move. Like, if you're able to sit on a school board, now, they're supposed to not vote on things that help them necessarily. But you have to, I'd like to see a few audits done.
0: Yes.
24: If you're on a school board member, what do you belong to? Like what is your, do you own a business? What are you doing?
0: Yeah. All right. So, look, I mean, I think this is critical. Obviously, I don't know if there was any necessary malfeasance here.
1: It looks ethical more than anything else.
0: Well, right. In this particular case.
1: Right. I'm talking about this case.
0: Right. And I think it should be pretty easy to determine whether or not there was an actual basketball camp.
1: Right.
0: A basketball camp for $6,000.
1: How many kids were there? Yeah.
0: I mean, I guess it's free, so you got to pay the counselors. Yeah. Maybe you got to pay.
1: And it was for a month. It was August.
0: Right.
1: It was for a month.
0: And you probably have to pay for the gym. Like, all those things should be able to be fact-checked pretty quickly and easily on that. The $100,000 for the development of mental health
1: services. That was
0: services,
1: over a 2-year period of time. That was 2024 to 2026.
0: I mean, see where that goes. My big question, and I still have to think that the FBI is investigating this, is the report that originally came out about this Keys development, that they received $32 million over a 6-year period in Medicaid-funded mental health treatment monies.
1: And it jumped exponentially each year. Like, it went from maybe $2 million to $6 million, then $6 million to, you know, $10 million. Like, it jumped a lot. In the, it wasn't like a little bit of increase.
0: $32 million is a boatload of cash
1: over a short period of time.
0: Now, where did that money go? That's what I want. I mean, that to me, that's got to be what the FBI is kind of focusing on more than anything else. And we have seen this in other parts of the country where there have been Medicaid fraud, and Minnesota, California, New York, these things are legitimately large organizations. I mean, what I'm talking about is like operations of monies that go out the door. Are there real doctors that are getting this money?
1: Are there real patients?
0: Yes. Like $32 million to help kids over a 6-year period of time. And do we have an idea of like who got the money? You had to pay for counselors, right?
1: Well, that's
0: like,
1: who is it? Keys development, whatever it was, had to be known well enough for the city, for the mayor and others to appoint this guy to the school board. So what were they? And how many young people were helped by this entity? From what we understand, particularly as it relates to the school board membership, we almost had Mr. Muhammad as a guest on our show.
0: Yes.
1: Apparently, everybody, a little bit behind the scenes, when the boys' school, the collegiate school for boys, was slated to be closed, it was board member Muhammad that voted not to close the collegiate school for boys. And we almost had him on the show.
0: Mm-hmm.
1: But something happened and he had to cancel. But I'm just saying, so the bottom line is, what was Keys and what did they do?
0: Right.
1: Because I don't know of them. I just know, you know, from what the story, I don't know exactly what they were doing when you say in the mental health arena for kids, after school programs. Like, what were they doing?
0: Right. Well, in their initial billing of this, they said there was about $2 million of the Medicaid money that went to housing services.
1: Okay.
0: And then they had another couple of million that went to individual and family psychotherapy.
1: Okay.
0: Again, you're not talking about like 10,000 here, 50,000 there.
1: But how many young people are involved? See, I need to know numbers.
0: I don't know, but I mean, there should be documentation of the doctors or the psychologists that are working with that.
1: Yes,
0: I mean, I realize that the billing cycle can be pretty large, but millions of dollars.
1: Right.
0: It's just an extraordinary amount
1: of
0: money.
1: That probably got them on the radar. That's probably what got them on the radar for investigation. Was the increase. When you go from 2.1 million to 8 million in a few years, that's a nice increase.
0: Yeah. And we don't know like where the facilities were.
1: Well, Baltimore County is where their office was.
0: Yeah, but what are the facilities where the psychotherapy is taking place?
1: Good question.
0: Are they going to their homes? Are these
1: private? Do they have contracts with private doctors?
0: Do they have their own office? Like all of these things are just
1: Millions of dollars. Now, here's what we do know. The Office of Inspector General with the State Department of Health, and once again, this is a State Department that is under a Democratic governor, so it's in the Republican hit job. They allege that some of the Keys and Powers taxpayer money went for seafood, fine dining, personal apparel, and entertainment VR games.
0: Yeah.
1: So we're looking at another not-for-profit that has questionable expenditures.
0: Questionable expenditures for sure. And again, the state said, yeah, this is no good, and forced them to repay almost $1 million.
1: But that's a window into kind of what's happening. So keep an eye as each day or each couple of days, we keep learning more about this entity. And at some point, you got to start looking at these school boards and kind of what's going on.
0: Well, I think the question should be asked of these school board members when you were voting on monies that went to the Keys group. Did you realize
1: that guy, the
0: head of the group is your colleague?
1: Right.
0: Because, I mean, I don't know if that's even
1: I
0: want to
1: put my hand up and say,
0: legally?
1: Wait a minute. Wait a minute. Let's remove that from the schedule.
0: Yeah.
1: Coming up, everybody, we're going to be talking about the lawsuits that Brian loves so much. Our city is famous, or infamous, however you want to describe it, at filing lawsuits against the private sector. There's an examination of just how successful these lawsuits have been and how much are we actually paying out. We'll get into it.
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6: This report is brought to you by Merritt Properties, creating homes for businesses since 1967. There is lots of heavy congestion along the JFX heading south from the Beltway all the way down past Cold Spring Lane right now. There's some emergency road work set up just before Falls Road, and that is causing your backups there. Meantime, delays continue on the outer loop of the Beltway between Bel Air Road and Perrin Parkway. Looks like that's just your usual volume of delays there. West side outer loop slow from Reister Sound Road down to Liberty Road. There's also a crash over in Pikesville at the intersection of Green Spring Avenue and Old Court Road. From the Mattress Warehouse Traffic Desk, I'm Tony Thornton, WBAL News Radio 1090 and FM 101.5.
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5: Weather.
3: Mostly clear and chilly this morning with temperatures in the mid to upper 50s. Later on today, it'll be mostly sunny and unseasonably warm with a high of 82. We'll only drop back down to the 60s overnight, and Wednesday will be near record warmth with a high of 85 and a slight chance for a few showers to develop late in the day. Thursday, a little bit cooler with a high of 70 and also a slim chance of showers. I'm meteorologist Alina Lee on WBAL News Radio 1090 and FM 101.5.
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14: The Ravens at 4-1 through the first 5 weeks of the season get prepared for their first taste of AFC North football with a game in Cleveland this Sunday. Head coach Jesse Minter said Lamar Jackson is doing better, was unsure if he could practice on Wednesday. He also provided an update on newly acquired center Cam Jurgens.
29: Cam is still kind of in the finishing stages, I think, with the protocol, and so we'll know a lot more Wednesday. But we feel good about where he's at, and he's done a good job.
14: An OT thriller on Monday Night Football as the Rams scored in the final seconds of regulation to tie the game at 34. In overtime, the Bills would block a would-be game-winning field goal to set up Tyler Bass.
30: Here's the snap, the spot, the kick is on the way. It's end over end, and it is good! And the Bills win!
14: Ryan Radke and Westwood won. The Rams are now 2-3. The Bills move to 4-1. In the NLCS, the Brewers bullpen put on a clinic, throwing five perfect innings in a 7-4 win over the Dodgers to go up 2-0. And Cleveland takes game one of the ALCS 7-3 in Tampa. I'm Nick Testoni on the home of the Orioles, Ravens, and Navy football, WBAL News Radio, 1090 and FM 101.5.
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1: Speaking of Baltimore Ravens, everybody, coming up after the 9:30 news, Brian, we're going to be joined by the Hall of Famer, Rod Woodson. Talk with him about the Ravens' win in overtime, 30-23, and kind of what that, how that propels the Ravens into this game against the Browns. So Rod Woodson, everybody, joins us at 9:30 to do that examination. After the 8:30 news, have you looked at your water bill lately? I know I complain about it a lot. I've been complaining for years. But if you live anywhere, really, you see your water bill increasing a lot. And we're going to talk about how it is all over the country, Brian, not just in Baltimore where I live, but everywhere. And after the 8 o'clock news, question three. Really, the most compelling reason to vote of a lot of different ways in Maryland, the issue of the constitutional amendment on congressional redistricting. Do you know what you're voting on? We're going to talk about David Collins, took a look at this question and open up for the audience to really ask the question. We know you're yes or no, but do you understand what the question is saying when you get in there? At 8 o'clock, we will get into that. A really interesting look, Brian, at something that we have been kind of talking about in different ways, and that is the multiple ways that the Baltimore City Law Department's Affirmative Litigation Office were. Did you know that they were? That's what they were called?
0: No, I didn't.
1: The Affirmative Litigation Department. Well, the Baltimore City Law Department's Affirmative Litigation Department has increased their budget to $1 million. Okay, that's what their budget is to do this type of. Now, what do? They sue. They go around suing folks. We've talked about everything from the opioid entities that they have sued, where they've gained a lot of money and had some of those decisions reduced significantly, to plastic companies, plastic pollution. They sued the gun people. Remember that? They sued them to get money. Anyway, really interesting look at this as whether you're getting enough money from these suits to justify what's going on. Give you an example. In July, a judge dismissed the city's lawsuit against seven companies, including Pepsi, Coca-Cola, Frito-Lay, over allegations they contributed to plastic pollution. And there have been other lawsuits that, you know, now they were able to get McKesson and Cencora, get a judgment against them. But the Supreme Court wiped out the $152 million from that. So it's an interesting look at the success and failure.
0: You know, my issue with this more than anything else is that the city of Baltimore loves to attack corporations and say you have been bad people. And you are not good stewards of the use of your products.
1: You're abusing our people.
0: And you're hurting our people. You're taking money from them in some ways, or you're making them unhealthy in other ways. And therefore, we want you to pay us.
1: Or change behavior with the gun people when they
0: and
1: did that.
0: We are the ones that see it and are going to look into it and demand that you change. Yet the city of Baltimore will not allow the inspector general to look into their own.
1: Very interesting dynamic, yes. Isn't it?
0: Well, you can't look at anything we do. Yeah. That's all a client's attorney privilege.
1: All
0: and
1: of
0: this is stuff that's a witch hunt that you're coming after us. But we can sue you for microplastics in the bloodstream of Baltimoreans.
1: Or Kalshi and Polymarket. In August, the city sued them, arguing that they're operating sports books under different labels and basically, you know, messing with the public.
0: Yeah. Look, I mean, some of the lawsuits do make sense.
1: Yes.
0: You know, in the Kalshi one, it is, well, you have to have a gambling license in order to operate in the state of Maryland, or I guess each individual jurisdiction. And so is Kalshi really
1: avoiding
0: acting like that, and they're avoiding it, and therefore, you know, they're not getting a piece of the pie. So some of those can make sense in some ways.
1: Or like Elon Musk. In May, the city sued Elon Musk on companies, including X Corp, over allegations that violated consumer protection laws by enabling AI Grok to create non-consensual sexualized images of real people, including minors.
0: Right. So, but what is that the business of the Baltimore City government?
1: They're protecting minors.
0: Is that right?
1: Protecting minors.
0: They're minors.
1: Yes.
0: The minors who live in Baltimore City.
1: Live in our confines.
0: Who couldn't file a class action lawsuit of their own if that's
1: they're
0: what they wanted to do.
1: The affirmative, I didn't even know they had a department.
0: Can they prove that
1: the affirmative litigation department needed to do this?
0: Could they prove that any kids in Baltimore were ever a part of this?
1: I'll bet they can.
0: Is that
1: they
0: right?
1: have lawyers. I'll bet they can.
0: Sure.
1: I'll bet
0: and
1: they can.
0: And they know that there's a huge chunk of change there from Elon Musk. So they're just using it as a form of revenue generation.
1: Exactly. See, I think there's a line at some point and you can cross it. I think that the city's lawsuit against the ghost gun was a good lawsuit because it didn't just ask for the polymer and others to pay. They stopped them. They did stop them from operating in Maryland. So they, we were the lead and the state passed a law to do it. And then you have the opioid stuff, and I think that was kind of good. But then you look at some of these other lawsuits, you know, it just you have to question about stuff going on.
0: Right. The opioid, though, is too, is that like the doctors that were prescribing the opioids.
1: Yes.
0: Like, we never really went after them. We only went after the
1: manufacturers. Well, you can go after them criminally if they're doing things
0: Why not? Why can't we sue them? Why can't we sue them, too? Like, why do they pick and choose on who they want to sue?
1: One
0: who
1: of the
0: has
1: main,
0: the deepest pockets?
1: I hear, well, that's true. But I will say, though, that the opioid companies, when that testimony came out in court, showed that they were over allowing millions of that nobody would ever use into different areas, millions of opioids that they knew full well would never be used, but they were just flooding them into markets. When I say never used, they weren't being used medically. They were going to be used abusing that type of number.
0: Well, there is
1: you couldn't use them medically well.
0: The philosophy of the Scott administration is to sue as many times as you can for as many as much money as you possibly can.
1: And then
0: can.
1: Cause a settlement.
0: Because, yeah, you can get them to settle out of court.
1: Mm-hmm.
0: And if you win one of them, it's worth
1: it's a lottery ticket.
0: All of the other lawsuits, because you're going to make a boatload of money, which they quite frankly have.
1: I think that there should be some discussion. I'm not saying that what they're doing is wrong, of the law department's affirmative litigation office and what that office is doing.
0: It's just like when they say record profits for BGE.
1: Yeah.
0: It's record profits for Baltimore City government.
1: Yeah, it is.
0: It's record profits for the state of Maryland when it comes to taxes. And it's, hey, we're going to make sure that you're doing the right things. But hey, the inspector general, no. You
1: don't
0: can't
1: look over
0: come
1: here.
0: Near, come near us. We'll fight you tooth and nail for that. All right. Coming up next hour, we'll get to this question three. Is it convoluted and can it be changed? And is this ad campaign going to make a difference? We'll get to you and talk to you about that coming up next.
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12: Traffic.
15: There is still lots of heavy congestion on the JFX heading south from the Beltway this morning if you're making your way in toward the city. The reason, there's some emergency road work set up between Cold Spring Lane and Falls Road, taking up the right lane, and that is causing some major tie-ups there. Meantime, Outer Loop still sluggish between Bel Air Road and Perrine Parkway. Still looking at some heavy volume on the Outer Loop between Reisterstown Road and Liberty Road on that west side, and then slow from Owings Mills on 795, making your way toward that northwest corner, and dealing with an accident on the inner loop of the Beltway at 295, and that's causing delays from Ritchie Highway on the Beltway, as well as on 97 heading north up toward Ferndale. From the Mattress Warehouse Traffic Desk, I'm Tony Thornton, WBAL News Radio 1090 and FM 101.5.
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12: Weather.
3: Mostly clear and chilly this morning with temperatures in the mid to upper 50s. Later on today, it'll be mostly sunny and unseasonably warm with a high of 82. We'll only drop back down to the 60s overnight, and Wednesday will be near record warmth with a high of 85 and a slight chance for a few showers to develop late in the day. Thursday, a little bit cooler with a high of 70 and also a slim chance of showers. I'm meteorologist Alina Lee on WBAL News Radio 1090 and FM 101.5.
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17: Third quarter earnings season is officially underway. Companies reporting today include some of the largest banks in the country, J.P. Morgan, Citigroup, Goldman Sachs, and Wells Fargo. Investors will be listening to what top bank CEOs say about the economy and consumer spending heading into the final months of the year. As we reported last week, all 11 sectors in the S&P are expected to deliver positive year-over-year growth in both revenue and earnings. Ed Yardini of Yardini Research says this has only happened once before in the past 25 years, which was during the second quarter of 2021. Overall, S&P 500 revenues are expected to grow 11.6% year-over-year, compared with earnings growth of 30%. The energy sector is expected to lead earnings growth at a whopping 115%, followed by information technology, communication services, and materials. And speaking of energy, the national average for gasoline is $4.36 a gallon. That's up from $4.30 a gallon a month ago and $3.09 a year ago. 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
10: From ABC News. I'm Sherry Preston. Six Flags has shut down 9 roller coasters nationwide following the deadly accident at its amusement park in Georgia.
12: When I knew was when he initially hit back down and we felt his thud. And
10: that was the sound of a man falling from the coaster. ABC's Faith Avube is at the park.
18: The incident on the Goliath happening just before 4 p.m. Monday. Witnesses telling ABC News that one of the ride's restraints unlatched, sending a male passenger flying.
12: He turns sideways. And he's flipping in the air. He comes down. He slams down on our cart.
18: According to those eyewitness accounts, the man slamming into the ride and fellow park goers multiple times.
12: People reached out trying to grab him.
18: Before plunging to the ground.
10: Similar coasters nationwide are being inspected. The Department of Justice raiding Democratic Congresswoman Ilhan Omar's D.C. area home. Sources say it's related to her immigration paperwork. She calls it political intimidation. With the midterms 3 weeks from today, President Trump heads to Alaska following his Ohio trip on Monday.
19: Trump is spending the week crisscrossing the country, visiting Alaska, Arizona, Montana, and Georgia. And he says he'll visit Kansas soon, too. All states he won in 2024.
20: Just pretend that I won the ballot.
19: But the president faces record low approval ratings. A recent poll finding only 32% of Americans approve of his job in office. Top of mind for voters, the cost of living, with gas now averaging $4.32 a gallon and diesel at $6.23.
10: That's ABC's Mary Bruce. Pope Leo has been admitted to a Roman hospital ahead of surgery to remove a nodule on his lung. The operation will determine whether it's malignant. U.S. Archbishop Timothy Broglio, who oversees the spiritual care of Catholics in the military, says Catholic service members should not partake in the firing squad execution of Fort Hood shooter Nidal Hassan. This is ABC News.
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21: A sunny and 57. Good morning. I'm Tether Bennett. From the Commitment 2026 desk, today is the last day for residents to register or update their voter registration for the November 3rd general election. And the State Board of Elections says both online and mail-in registrations must be submitted or postmarked by today. Also starting today, a media blitz begins in support of Question 3 on the ballot.
22: Fight Back Maryland, which supports Question 3, is spending $700,000 on mailers, social media streaming services, and TV ads.
23: Stop Trump. Vote yes on Question 3.
22: The push urges voters to change the state constitution and allow the General Assembly to redraw congressional district maps using a different standard than local parameters, which requires them to be compact and respect natural borders.
23: Donald Trump is trying to rig our elections. He ordered states like Florida and Texas to create more Republican congressional districts, and they did. so that Republicans can remain in power.
22: The goal is to turn the Republican First District Democratic.
21: It's TV 11's David Collins reporting. Now, the question's language on the ballot isn't quite that simple, and some voters confused.
4: It's definitely hard to understand.
6: Authorizing the General Assembly to grant original jurisdiction to the Supreme Court of Maryland to review the congressional districting plan of the state.
11: It's how they worded it almost. It's like they're trying to confuse you.
21: Now, there have been some polls released on the issue, one by supporters showing 40% favor it. Opponents' survey indicates 41% would vote against it. Well, Baltimore police data shows a citywide decline in homicides and shootings compared to previous years, but recent homicides in West Baltimore highlighting the level of violence people still deal with, including two shootings last week that left three people dead, including a 12-year-old. Dr. Earl Hathaway is the president of Beloved Community Services Corporation.
13: I believe we've got to increase and up the tempo of conversations in our neighborhoods, communities, and we have to be very visible, so that persons who would have any kind of ill for our communities realize that no, not here, it will not be tolerated.
21: The Baltimore Police Department's latest crime map shows 89 homicides across the city's nine police districts so far this year. C4 and Brian Neiman will talk with Baltimore County Police Chief Robert McCullough tomorrow morning after the 9 o'clock news. This news has been brought to you by Acres Financial Group. I'm Taylor Bennett, WBAL News Radio 1090 and FM 101.5.
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7: Traffic.
15: There is lots of heavy congestion on the inner loop of the Beltway from Pikesville, beginning from Rice to Sound Road and stretching all the way over to the Jones Falls Expressway. Part of the reason is that if you head south on 83, there's going to be a lot of heavy traffic making your way down toward Northern Parkway, Cold Spring Lane. There is some emergency road work set up during morning rush just past Cold Spring Lane, and that's causing your problems there. Meantime, there's a disabled vehicle on 29 southbound approaching Route 100 over near Ellicott City, and traffic slows coming off of 70. Also seeing delays on the outer loop topside between Bel Air Road and Delaney Valley Road. And over in Nottingham, there's an accident on White Marsh Boulevard in the eastbound lanes approaching 95. From the Mattress Warehouse Traffic Desk, I'm Tony Thornton, WBAL News Radio 1090 and FM 101.5.
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3: Mostly clear and chilly this morning with temperatures in the mid to upper 50s. Later on today, it'll be mostly sunny and unseasonably warm with a high of 82. We'll only drop back down to the 60s overnight, and Wednesday will be near record warmth with a high of 85 and a slight chance for a few showers to develop late in the day. Thursday, a little bit cooler with a high of 70 and also a slim chance of showers. I'm meteorologist Alina Lee on WBAL News Radio 1090 and FM 101.5.
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6: For the purpose of clarifying that certain requirements apply only to districts for the election of members of the Senate of Maryland and the House of Delegates,
22: we showed question 3 to voters as written on the ballot and asked whether they understood what it's asking them to do.
4: It is very verbose, yeah. It's definitely hard to understand.
6: Authorizing the General Assembly to grant original jurisdiction to the Supreme Court of Maryland to review the congressional districting plan of the state.
11: It's how they worded it almost. It's like They're trying to confuse you.
6: And providing that nothing in the Maryland Constitution provides applicable criteria for the boundaries of a congressional districting plan.
0: Those are regular Marylanders reading question three, which will be on the ballot that you will receive in the mail if you haven't already, right? Is it coming out today?
1: It comes out.
0: It might come out today. If not, you'll be doing it at early voting, or you'll be doing it on November 3rd on Election Day. And clearly, judging from those few people who were interviewed by David Collins, WBAL TV 11, it's confusing. They don't understand it. And if you don't follow this stuff very closely, you're going to get in there and go, I don't know, what does this mean? It is confusing. Is it confusing on purpose? Maybe. Don't forget that this was written by the Supreme Court.
1: By the court. This replaced the other confusing language.
0: Right, because they thought the other one was too confusing.
1: Right.
0: It didn't make enough sense. So they rewrote it for the legislature. They did the work of the legislative body and said, we'll put it on the ballot. So
1: but they're judges, and they wrote it in judge speak.
0: Right.
1: Because they're judges.
0: So confusing on purpose. And what impact might this have? Let's open up the phone lines to you, what you think about that, and if maybe it should be simplified. 410-467-WBAL, 410-467-9225. You could also text us on the greensolutionsremodeling.com text line at 410-467-WBAL.
1: Understand this, everyone, and it makes it the most simplistic way. In our state constitution, we had rules in place for how you draw the lines that give you your delegates, your senators, and your members of Congress. And they had to apply, you know, to all of those. What this does, it takes away your members of Congress from those rules. And they didn't write it simply enough to explain it like that. In other words, everything that applies to your state senators and your delegates, and if you know who they are, and a lot of people don't even know sometimes who their delegates and senators are, and why you live in the 44th district, why my constituents

0: gonna where this is really can make a difference with money is if you have flyers to hand out to people as they approach, or these signs
1: you know
0: that we see all over the place.
1: Yep.
0: That say to fight back against Donald Trump.
1: Period.
0: Make sure you vote yes on question three.
1: And that's all you need to know. Don't even read it. Don't get confused.
0: Don't get bogged down in it. You know, it'll be those people who are out there who do the canvassing, who go out there and try to get to last minute voters and say, hey, you know, check this out.
1: Right.
0: You know that the teachers union will have it on there. I bet. I guarantee you that they will have that on their Apple ballots as voting yes on question
1: three. But here's
0: three.
1: The problem with that, though. And even though they can simplify it, and I want to get your take, 410-467-WBAL. Give us a call at Texas and the Green Solutions or Modeling.com text line. 410-467-9225. They can try to simplify it, Brian, to yes, vote against red, orange man, or vote, for him. But a lot of people, I think, might get in there, start reading it, and go, I don't want to vote on this. Mm-hmm. I've seen that occur before, where there are certain questions on the ballot, or constitutional things, or bond measures, whatever. When they start reading it, if a lot of people don't understand it, they just won't vote for it, mm-hmm. because they don't want to be confused. So that becomes a problem unless people just say, don't read it, just vote yes. Cause that's going to be the only way I think that the yes people are going to prevail. Cause most people that are voting no do understand why they're voting no.
0: Right. Right.
1: They understand why.
0: Texter clarifies what I was thinking. Mail-in ballots have been out for weeks now. They are starting to count them today. So that's what it is. So the mail-in ballots, if you want to do that day, if you put them in there, they can start actually collecting them and counting
1: starting
0: them.
1: Starting counting today.
0: So somebody else made a point that Baltimore County may have up to 17 questions on the ballot this year. I mean, that is a lot. I don't know if people go
1: Baltimore
0: through
1: City
0: them.
1: Baltimore City has seven. I saw my girlfriend vote in the primary. She's a Democrat. So she voted in the primary. There's several questions on there.
0: Right. And that's the other part about it. Some people don't, but they just vote for like what they went in there to vote for, whether it is governor or county executive. They look at they
1: don't
0: get the questions.
1: Down.
0: And the fact that this is the third question mm-hmm. makes you kind of wonder, are people going to go that far after they get to the first question? Like, because, you know, the first and second questions, you know, I forget what they're about, but you know, they are wordy too.
1: Yes.
0: And so it's going to be like, should I even get to that? Like at the end of the day, like how many people vote for governor versus how many people vote for question three?
1: Much less. If you go down the ballot, even when it comes to governor and state senate, usually the top office gets more votes than those of voting state senator. Even though most people vote straight down, you know, Democrat or straight down Republican, it's usually less votes at the further you go down. But that's what makes this whole polling interesting, in the fact that you had so many people, at least according to UMBC poll, saying, no, I don't want to vote for this. Can you turn that around and get people to vote yes when it's confusing? Like just because I give you a flyer and say vote yes if you're voting against Trump, once I get away from that person and get into vote and they show me the question, will people still vote yes? Because once you start getting in there, you say, wait a minute, they told me to vote yes for this. People who generally vote and we'll go all the way down, Brian, to vote for this, are looking. They're not just reflexive tools. When you get to this part, because a lot of people, don't go all the way down and start reading this stuff.
0: C4, I don't think that if you gave this question to Marylanders, if you gave them 20 minutes to think about it and then to tell you
1: what it is,
0: what this actually does or would do, they wouldn't have an idea how to do it. I really don't. I'm not saying it's an intelligence issue.
1: I had a tough time
0: getting
1: through it.
0: It's just confusing.
1: It is.
0: Especially if you don't really follow politics all that closely.
1: Correct.
0: Because I'll just read it. I'll read it for people. It says, for the purpose of clarifying that certain requirements apply only to districts for the election of members of the Senate of Maryland and the House of Delegates, authorizing the General Assembly to grant original jurisdiction to the Supreme Court of Maryland to review the congressional districting plan of the state, and providing that nothing in the Maryland Constitution provides applicable criteria for the boundaries of congressional districting plan.
1: Nobody has any
0: friggin' clue what they're talking about.
1: Now, let me just help a little bit in breaking it, because this particular amendment does a couple of things. It just doesn't affect the drawing of potential lines for boundaries. It allows for the Supreme Court now to be the one that reviews the congressional redistricting plan. Before, you know, the legislature would be somewhat involved in this stuff. Now it goes directly, whatever gets drawn goes to the Supreme Court to determine whether or not it's right or wrong. So that's one thing it does. And then it eliminates or removes Congress, who you vote for Congress, from our state requirements.
0: Right.
1: Now, it could have made a simplistic thing of saying that,

0: They didn't.
1: They didn't.
0: They used all the legalese and
1: right.
0: whatever in there to make that right. Statement.
1: And they also wanted to make it perfectly clear that the lines for the House and for the Senate inside the state of Maryland cannot be changed dramatically.
0: They've got to apply. They've got to adhere, to the whole thing of natural boundaries and communities of interest. All that stuff before that used to apply to Congress still applies to your state Senate and your delegates.
1: The most simplest way of saying it, this is what I've been saying, and I think it's completely fair. It is legalizing gerrymandering for congressional districts.
0: That could be the Brian Niemann language in there.
1: It's the easiest way to say it.
0: Well, most people understand that. How about that? That's how most people understand it.
1: Right.
0: I don't know if the most appropriate way, because you're putting malice toward people.
1: You're right. I am.
0: Drawing it.
1: But could someone on the left make a case for how simple it is, other than saying, if you don't like Trump, vote for this?
0: That's true. On the other side,
1: I'm open to hear it.
0: Right.
1: But for me, it is
0: legalizing gerrymandering.
1: This is legalizing gerrymandering in the state of Maryland at the congressional level.
0: And that is why I believe reflexively, even Democrats who don't like Donald Trump and would vote against him 50 times in a day if they could, don't like this. They've been polled and they don't like approaching him, Trump, like this for their state. In other states, they can do it that way in other states and have this war that we've seen in Texas, California, you know, in Tennessee and North Carolina, but not here.
1: Right.
0: Not where I live, not in my district, not with my congressman. That's a lot of people, I think, view this. That's why you saw 53% say no to this.
1: Right. Well, here's the text to that. I oppose both Trump and question number three. So that's a vote against question three, which is what we saw in the UMBC poll.
0: Which is why you see $700,000 coming in to try to get this campaign going, because the Democrats now, from that Fight Back MD group, whatever, they know that texter, it's a lot of them. It's a lot of what you just read in that text out there voting.
1: Right. Another person asks, what is the Republican leadership in Maryland doing to defeat question three? I haven't seen or heard any action to defeat it. That's a fair point. There's not a lot out there.
0: Let me tell you what's out there. The only thing that's out there is to protect Maryland vote group that is a bipartisan group. We've had their folks on here, Attorney Ripsey Morgan, Tori Snow, Colin Pascal, you've retired Lieutenant Colonel. So that's the group that's basically doing. But outside of them, you don't see, even though Congressman Harris has been vocal, you don't see him like in a concerted campaign effort to do. He's a lone Republican here.
1: All right, a lot of text on, a lot of good text on it. If you want to chime in on it, 410-467-WBAL, you can text, you can also call. It, confusing for sure. I mean, I don't think anybody disputes being confusing, but does the confusion actually help or hurt
0: those
1: who want to get this thing passed? We'll talk to you about it coming up next.
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4: There was some accident activity on the outer loop of the Beltway a little bit past 795, about maybe a quarter of a mile to Liberty Road. It was blocking two right lanes. Apparently, right now, response units are on the shoulder, so the main lanes are reopened, but your delays remain coming down from Rice to Sound Road. Inner loop also sluggish now between Park Heights Avenue and the Jones Falls Expressway, and then transitioning south on 83. It's going to be a slow ride. Up ahead of you, there's some emergency road work set up between Cold Spring Lane and Falls Road, taking up the right lane. WBAL TV 11 weather, sunny conditions today, high of 82, overnight low of 65. Tomorrow, mostly cloudy, a slight chance of showers, high of 85. Currently, it's sunny and 59 on TV Hill. From the Mattress Warehouse Traffic Desk, I'm Tony Thornton, WBAL News Radio 1090 and FM 101.5.
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6: Let me tell you a quick story. 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
7: Fight Back Maryland, which supports Question 3. Is spending $700,000 on mailers, social media streaming services, and TV ads.
8: Stop Trump. Vote yes on question 3.
7: The push urges voters to change the state constitution and allow the General Assembly to redraw congressional district maps using a different standard than local parameters, which requires them to be compact and respect natural borders.
1: All right, Savvy Collins reporting WBAL TV 11. He went out and he talked to some random people out there in the world, and everybody read it.
0: Hey, you know what this means?
1: We have no idea what this means.
0: You know what this means?
1: So it's pretty clear that it is a very convoluted question, very confusing, maybe confusing on purpose. Mm-hmm. So what does that mean, and does it help or hurt those who want this to pass? And obviously this has been pushed by the Democratic legislature and was rewritten by the Supreme Court. 410-467-WBAL. Somebody asked, how is it legal, making a question that will change state constitution unintelligible? Well, it was written by the Supreme Court.
0: So, and I guarantee you it's legal.
1: It's absolutely legal at this point.
0: But if you've noticed voters out there who vote regularly, when you have gone in to vote, not even for constitutional questions, because there was a constitutional question, everybody, you voted on to legalize gambling. We actually put the legalization of casinos into the Constitution, if you remember a few years back when we legalized that. Most of these types of questions are written very confusingly. Like you, if you don't understand, I've seen election judges have to go over with people to explain to them what a certain thing means before they vote on it, because a lot of people care how they vote. Now, you're going to have some people just vote yes, yes, yes. It's going there, okay, yes, yes, straight down. But I do believe, Brian, the reason that this $700,000 is being spent by the Fight Back MD group, they realize that if they're going to win this, if they have to win this, people are going to have to just ignore what we just read. They don't even look at it.
1: Right.
0: Vote yes. Because if they look at it, a lot of people are going to say, wait a minute, I'm not voting for this.
1: Right.
0: I can't even understand it.
1: Yeah.
0: You know?
1: And you want me to change this, but you don't want me to change the other one? Like, why is that? Yeah, it can be confusing.
0: So don't even look at that. In other words, when you go in there, put Trump's face right on there. Right. Don't even look. Just put his face there and vote. Right. Vote on it.
1: Here's a texter says, the Supreme Court already made gerrymandering legal. Look, I agree with most of that. Like, it's the Supreme Court basically said, we're not getting involved in gerrymandering cases. It's up to the states to determine those
0: things. Why they didn't legalize gerrymandering.
1: Right, but they just said it's the states can determine it. But the states have laws on the books.
0: That's correct.
1: In which the state Supreme Court, or the highest court in each state, can say, no, you guys have gone too far.
0: And Virginia tried to do that. If you remember, buddy, Virginia tried to create a situation where now they have 6 Democrats, 5 Republicans with their 11 members of Congress. They tried to do similarly what Maryland did, put a constitutional amendment that would legalize gerrymandering, to make your point, Brian. And because they didn't follow the prescribed steps to do what they did, their top court threw theirs out. They threw it out because they were supposed to A, B, C, D to do what they did, and they skipped C. They didn't do the C step.
1: Right. Somebody said question three is a permanent solution to a temporary problem.
0: Yep.
1: That's kind of where I am on that, too. This is a tattoo that you get out after a night of drinking. I mean, it's
0: and
1: it's
0: for
1: not
0: the purpose
1: get,
0: again, and most people for the purpose of one seat to get one seat changed,
1: right?
0: And then you would basically have no representation in the entire state for Republicans in Washington at that point. As much as you might hate an individual that is sitting in the White House, how do you then put this on generations of voters to come, where they basically, as long as the Democrats are in control, would eliminate your representation?
1: Yeah.
0: Whoever could represent you.
1: So I mentioned it is question three, obviously. So there are two questions beforehand, and I was looking at the ballot. So the first question one is a constitutional amendment arbitration for state employees. And it's a pretty lengthy question.
0: Anything that's too long, everybody, I'm letting you know now. I'm not telling you how to vote.
1: Right.
0: But I want to be clear. I vote no.
1: Right.
0: But when it gets to read long like that, and I start getting a headache, like if my head starts pounding, and I do this stuff all the time, I just vote no.
1: Right. And then there is...
0: that's me.
1: And then there is question two, which is a constitutional amendment for temporary appointments of the Commission on Judicial Disabilities. Also, very long question. So you've got... You got to get
0: just so
1: through.
0: You know, before you leave that question, that is important to this degree. The Commission on Judicial Disabilities, they're the ones that oversee the judges. They are like the cops for the judges. So go in and look at that one, because I definitely want to make sure we have the Oversight Committee on Judges strong, you know,
1: right,
0: and not weakened. I don't know what the question says, but I have to read it.
1: It's for temporary appointments, and they change the rules a little bit. But my point on it is that in order to get to question two, you're either going to either
0: three. You mean question three?
1: Question three. Mm-hmm. You're going to want to fast forward through one and two,
0: right?
1: Or if you're like looking at it, you're looking at this question. Do I really even care about any
0: exactly.
1: of these questions? And you will just move on. So it is, I have to say, I'm sort of leaning towards, it is definitely an uphill battle to get this thing passed.
0: That's what I'm trying to tell you.
1: But the more you think about it and the more you hear reaction to this question, and when people are actually reading it and maybe not, will not understand it when they get into
0: exactly.
1: the voting booth, that's... they may struggle getting this thing passed.
0: Voters, now again, are different than people who don't vote regularly.
1: Mm-hmm.
0: And your regular voter does not like voting on something that confuses them. They just don't like it. Lots of times they will listen to the elected officials who represent them and trust them and say, I need you to vote this way for that, and say, okay, I will. But when you get in there and everybody's removed, understand, nobody's with you when you vote. When you get in there, and you start reading that thing, like Brian read it to you, a lot of people are going to go, no.
1: Mm-hmm.
0: I don't even understand this. No, I'm voting no.
1: Yeah.
0: Or not voting at all, which does not help those who are in favor of this. So that if they decide not to vote on this, it's going to hurt the yes people.
1: Yeah. One last text, just on the flip side. Mary from Cockeysville says, as soon as they say go against Trump, everyone will vote for it. Look at what happened to Larry Hogan. But they have to convince people, and people are going to have to realize that that's what it's about. And that is, you know, the spending of $700,000 and probably another, you know, $200,000 to $500,000 on election day.
0: Mary, you do have history on your side with that, but this, I think, is different. While Larry, a lot of people liked Larry Hogan, he wasn't personal to them. Your district where you vote is personal to you. It's a little different, Mary. Coming up after the news, Brian, we're going to be talking about your water bill. Talk about personal.
1: Mm-hmm.
0: I yell and scream about mine and have been doing this since Sheila Dixon was mayor. But we're going to talk about how they've increased in the last decade and whether or not you see that in what you pay. Coming up.
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3: Traffic.
4: The crash is cleared on the outer loop of the Beltway just past 795, but delays remain beginning from Reisterstown Road. Of course, that has an impact on your travel out of Owings Mills on 795. A little bit of a struggle now approaching the Beltway. 70 eastbound between the Beltway and the Park and Ride heading toward Ingleside Avenue. You have construction set up right now, and that's causing delays not only coming off of 70 past the Beltway, but also approaching the Beltway as well. And there's some emergency road work on the Jones Falls Expressway southbound between Cold Spring and Falls Road, and that's causing delays beginning now from the Beltway. WBAL TV 11 weather. Sunny today, high of 82, overnight low of 65, mostly cloudy, slight chance of showers tomorrow, high of 85. Right now, it's sunny and 59 on TV Hill. From the Mattress Warehouse Traffic Desk, I'm Tony Thornton, WBAL News Radio 1090 and FM 101.5.
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9: At 8:30, I'm Tether Bennett. Starting today, a media blitz getting underway in support of Question 3 on the November ballot.
7: Fight Back Maryland, which supports Question 3, is spending $700,000 on mailers, social media streaming services, and TV ads.
8: Stop Trump. Vote yes on Question 3.
7: The push urges voters to change the state constitution and allow the General Assembly to redraw congressional district maps using a different standard than local parameters, which requires them to be compact and respect natural borders.
8: Donald Trump is trying to rig our elections. He ordered states like Florida and Texas to create more Republican congressional districts, and they did, so that Republicans can remain in power.
7: The goal is to turn the Republican first district Democratic.
9: That's TV 11's David Collins reporting. A Baltimore woman is facing charges in connection with the death of her two-month-old son more than a year ago. Police say 20-year-old Taylor Williams was taken into custody charged with first-degree child abuse resulting in death. Investigators say an autopsy determined that the baby died from head trauma, severe dehydration, and malnutrition. Now, the club tennis team at the University of Maryland is on indefinite suspension after members allegedly sent emails containing racist imagery ahead of a tournament in College Park. University officials say the graphic targeted black people and was distributed to other tennis clubs participating in the event. From ABC News, President Trump rallies Republican voters in Las Vegas today ahead of the midterms, now less than 3 weeks away. Yesterday, the president was in Ohio for the second time in 10 days. And Six Flags says it has shut down some of its roller coasters across the country after police say a man was killed after being thrown from one of the company's biggest rides. That roller coaster 200 feet high and can hit 70 miles per hour. C4 and Brian Neiman will talk Ravens with Hall of Famer Rod Woodson this morning after the 9:30 news. I'm Taylor Bennett, WBAL News Radio 1090 and FM 101.5.
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3: Traffic.
4: There is lots of traffic activity on the Jones Falls Expressway this morning. We'll start as you travel from the Beltway heading down toward Ruxton Road. It's going to be a slow ride up ahead of you. There's apparently a single car incident that's causing some problems there. And then up ahead of you, there is the emergency road work set up past Cold Spring Lane. A lot of heavy congestion as you travel south along the JFX. You may want to consider Falls Road as an alternate. Meantime, on the outer loop of the Beltway, just past 795, still trying to deal with some cleanup from an accident off to the right shoulder. And that's causing delays beginning from Reister Sound Road. And there's construction on 70 eastbound between the Beltway and Ingleside Avenue as you head over toward Woodlawn. From the Mattress Warehouse Traffic Desk, I'm Tony Thornton, WBAL News Radio 1090 and FM 101.5.
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11: Weather. Cool and quiet to start your Tuesday with temperatures near 60 degrees. By this afternoon, we'll see an unseasonably warm day ahead with a high of 82, and then mostly clear and mild tonight with a low down near 65. Wednesday features near record warmth with high temperatures in the mid 80s and a chance for a few showers late in the day. We could see another round of rain possible for a few areas Thursday and cooler temperatures with a high of 70 degrees. I'm meteorologist Alina Lee on WBAL News Radio 1090 and FM 101.5.
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0: How many people take a look at their water bills? Most people, you know, just consider it, Brian, a function. You pay it and that type. Now, everybody looks at their energy bill. You look at your energy bill and you want to see kind of up and down. But would it surprise you if I told you, everybody listening out there, and this is not just for me, the complainer in chief, as I've been known to be about my water bill, that's increased 9% a year for the last decade, all because they claim they're doing, restructuring, Brian, and you know, fixing pipes. I know they need to have old infrastructure,
1: right.
0: But it's gone up 9% a year or more for the last decade. But according to a group that looks at this stuff, Food and Water Watch, they're environmental advocacy nonprofit. Yeah, they're one of them. They analyzed water bill data from 500 of the largest community water providers in the country. Those systems serve everybody, 155 million people, about half of the country. So it's a good sample, okay, good sample size. Between 2015 and 2025, water bills increased by 62% on average. Now, if you want to compare what that's like, it's faster than the rate of inflation. It's faster than the rate of your paycheck, how your paycheck is increased. So I want to ask you out there. And by the way, when you break it down from that large group that they looked at, 500 largest providers, Louisiana, Maryland, us, New Hampshire, and West Virginia, our water bills grew twice as fast as household income. So it was even more than the average. 410-467-WBAL. Give us a call and text us on the greensolutionsmodeling.com text line, 410-467-WBAL. Have you noticed the significant increase in what you pay for water? Like Brian said, they pay it quarterly. In the city, we pay it monthly, which you really see it when you're paying it monthly.
1: Yeah, my biggest issue with the water billing, and again, every jurisdiction is going to be different, but it is so hard to determine like how much you use.
0: It is.
1: And because ours is quarterly and the days are not always the same and it depends on when they read your meter.
0: Right.
1: Like sometimes you get like a billing cycle that has like an extra 5 days to it or something like that. And then you're also trying to determine, well, I don't know, was it like during the summer, my water bills are always higher because I'm watering the grass,
0: right?
1: Or, you know, during soccer season, I got, you know, three kids that are taking.
0: But you understand that.
1: Well, I'm like, in my mind, I'm like, okay, that's the reason why it's high. But I couldn't tell you why, like, it's $500 and then the next month, the next quarter, it's, you know, $490. And the next one, it's $800. Like, it doesn't make any sense. And I can't follow it like I can my BGE bill, at least, where I can go back and I can see exactly how much I was using.
0: And break it down in different departments.
1: And break it down like that. And they do a good job of it. And the other part about it, I will just say, which is kind of interesting, is that you're telling me that the increase in our water rates have gone up higher than inflation.
0: Yes.
1: Now, why aren't there politicians telling me that there's a greedy corporation that is getting record high profits? Oh, is it because the government?
0: They're the ones collecting it.
1: Oh, well, that's kind of interesting, isn't it?
0: Yeah, it's very interesting.
1: They're not as greedy.
0: No.
1: With the water.
0: Because
1: they
0: will claim that these increases are necessary because of old infrastructure.
1: Old infrastructure. Because I've heard BGE tell me the reason why they have to spend all of this money, why rates are up, is because they have to fix old infrastructure.
0: We don't trust them because they're profit making, seeking entities that do that.
1: Right.
0: But I do think that one of the reasons it's so difficult, you talk about the difference between energy bills and water bills, is because you don't necessarily keep your old water bills. If you were able to look at your water bill, let's say last summer to this summer, you might see the difference in, you know, you say you water lawns. Okay, I was watering lawns last year, but it jumped another $40. Why did it jump an additional $40?
1: Right.
0: From last, I was using the same amount.
1: Right. But then I'll be thinking, well, maybe I did use it more. Maybe there wasn't as much rain, or maybe I took additional showers, or maybe, you know,
0: something else happened.
1: Or maybe it was a little bit less because we went on vacation. That, you know, it's just hard to determine. And so it's like hard to get outraged and say, wait, what's going on? Now, there have been a couple of times, I will say, and, you know, since I've lived in my subdivision where all of our neighbors have gotten ridiculously high water bills. And we're all like, what is going
0: on
1: here? Is there a leak? And we've had to call the county to come out
0: and check
1: and reassess to determine if there was a problem somewhere else or as why it is. And they came back and told us, well, the billing cycle was a little bit longer this time. Okay.
0: Okay.
1: Is that an extra $100?
0: Right. What does that come out to? What does it evaluate to? Let's get James in Baltimore. James, good morning. You're on WBAL with Brian and me. What have you noticed about your water bill, James?
14: Good morning. It's that, well, I have, I have some old water bills. I can't grab them right now. But on our new ones, they have a management fee. On there. And my question is, who's management? I mean, isn't it city personnel that's working for us already?
0: Well, it should be. And if you have a new line, I just want to put this, if you have a new line, because I don't know exactly what that's for either, you need to call and just ask them, what is this for? That's an easy one to try to get an explanation for. My problem, James, is the 9% increase that we have seen year after year that's driving up the monthly water bill. It is crazy, James.
14: That's correct. And C4 just real quick had a problem with the water. The city personnel broke my hose bib.
0: Oh, my goodness.
14: It was a supervisor. The worker told me, say, make sure you pay for your bib. Then when I asked him real politely,
0: right,
14: he raised up and jumped at me. I had to, I called the mayor's office.
0: You need to.
14: And 311. I almost had to call 911. The man did not want to identify himself, and he's a supervisor.
0: Well, James, guess what? You have a case there because somebody assigned him, and it can easily be tracked as to who assigned him. James, if you don't get satisfaction with that, C4, C4 at WBAL.com. Send me an email. Let's get Brian and Edgewood in here. Brian, good morning. You're on WBAL with Brian and me. What, have you noticed anything about your water bills recently, Brian?
15: Oh, absolutely.
0: My man.
15: Hey, I'm telling you, I got a house in Edgewood, and I have a house in Hamilton in Baltimore City. And the my house in Hamilton is every month, and, of course, Harper County is every 3 months. The bill in the city costs more per month than my three-month bill in Harper County.
1: What? Are you serious?
15: I am not even kidding. Me and my wife don't use much water out in Harper County. But my daughter and my son-in-law live in the Hamilton house, and their bill is literally a little bit more than my three-month bill.
1: Wow. That's crazy.
15: It is insane.
1: It's crazy. And you're crazy. Hold on a second, Brian. I'm making sure you're clear. You got two people in the Harford County house and two people in the Baltimore City house, and the Harford, which is 3 months, is the same as 1 month in Baltimore City with the same amount of people?
15: Absolutely.
0: I believe that. Every, I believe that, Brian.
15: Every single time. I can't believe it. Every time my daughter calls up and goes, Dad, you ain't going to believe this. And it's like, there's no way your bill's that much. And she's like, yeah. So we had to check. And sure enough, they say, oh, yeah, it's because of the increase.
0: Like, each year,
15: how much is this damn increase?
0: Each year, Brian, it increases. Thank you. And that's the issue is we understand we have old infrastructure. I get that. But are these increases justified when you see, Brian, around the country that it, the increases are outpacing what normally should be there in terms of inflation and income?
1: I was just looking at my bill, the breakdown. And there is an infrastructure maintenance fee. Actually, there's two of them. There's a wastewater fee. There's an account maintenance fee. There's a water usage, which is, you know, what you thought that's what the water bill was.
0: Well, that
1: was
0: management fee itself, like what you just said with that other thing, maintenance fee.
1: And then there's a surcharge residential excess fee. And then there's a bay restoration fee. I mean, that stuff, that's what that adds up.
0: Look, we're taking more of your calls on this. Have you looked at your water bill recently?
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16: There's major traffic issues on the Jones Falls Expressway this morning. If you're just trying to get to Baltimore City, if you're making your way off the Beltway, you're going to deal with an incident just past Ruxton Road, a single car incident reportedly, and that's slowing you down. And then once you get past that, you're going to still see some slow-moving traffic all the way down to the emergency roadwork that's set up between Cold Spring Lane and Falls Road. You may want to consider Falls Road as an alternate to get around it, make your way down toward Hamden, and then get back onto the JFX heading south into the city. Meantime, dealing with the accident activity on the outer loop of the Beltway just past 795, now off to the shoulder area, but delays remain beginning from Park Heights Avenue approaching the 795 corridor, and delays continue on the inner loop of the Beltway between Reiser Sound Road all the way over to the Jones Falls Expressway. WBAL TV 11 weather, sunny today, high of 82, overnight low of 65, mostly cloudy tomorrow, high close to 85. Currently, it's 59 on TV Hill. 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
1: New report out about water bills. Maryland water bills jumped twice the rate of inflation, or household incomes, I should say. Mm-hmm. It is up massively when you compare it to other places as well. Our water bills apparently increased 62%. It's a pretty big jump.
0: Yeah,
1: it's
0: over a 10-year period of time.
1: Rising faster than inflation, and Maryland has jumped as much as any other state in the last 10 years. Although I will note that we are about where the national average is. But still,
0: it's still a lot of money.
1: They're going up, and they're going up every single year. So the impact that's having on, quote, affordability, and it is interesting that no one really talks about that when it comes to the cost of things going up.
0: Because you assume you're going to pay for your water. Like, a lot of people build that in. I need to pay for my water, but you don't really recognize the degree to which it increases until, like you say, either you get it monthly, like we do, because we used to get it quarterly in the city, and they changed it to monthly, and then you can really see monthly the different usage. Now, according to the American Water Works Association, we'll come to your calls in a minute, that that includes 4,300 North American water utilities, that our estimated drinking water systems are going to need $2.4 trillion in modernizing and that type of thing over the next 25 years. Now, the problem with that is, if that's only covered by us bill payers, then that means our bills could double in the next 20 years. So the bottom line is, there needs to be another way of funding for that outside of just billing us to do it, because just billing us doesn't get there unless they increase it, our bills.
1: Okay, so where are you going to get the extra money from? You're taking it from the general fund?
0: You got to have a dedicated something to do it, unless you just want to include it in your water bill. Let's get Angie in Baltimore. Angie, good morning. You're on WBAL with Brownie. What are your thoughts?
24: Good morning. Well, my thoughts are, of course, with yours, that they are increasing. In fact, in July, they had broken ours into two separate listings for the bills. And I called about them. They said, because the 2 weeks before July 1, there was a lower rate for the sewage charge. And then after July, they raised it. So they had broken it into two. So I learned that. But I have learned to save the bills. And I'm looking at mine right now from September, and I'm happy to see I've got this bar graph that my this September is a little lower than last September. So you can learn a lot.
0: Good for you.
24: The main thing I want to bring up to people, if they're interested and can do it, if they're, you know, work on computers, on the front of your bill, there's something, it's a little box called Message Center. And it talks about setting up your account online, which we did. And if you do that by going to, it's written on your bill. Mm-hmm. You get a bill, you'll see it. waterbillportal.baltimorecity.gov. You go there and set your account up. You can find out all kinds of information
1: about your specific bill. Yeah, that's good to know.
24: You can find out how much you use on a specific day, a specific week.
0: And that helps you, Brian, that if you don't know what you're using, thank you, Angie, for the call. That helps you understand your usage because a lot of people don't understand their usage.
1: Yeah, that's what I want to know. I'll have to check that out, see if I can do that. I've never seen a bar graph for my water bill, but
0: let's
1: probably have the ability.
0: Ed, good morning. You're on WBL with Brian and me. Have you noticed anything with your water bills?
6: Oh, yeah, I've noticed it. Our water supply comes from Baltimore. So, you know, when Baltimore's raised their rates, our rates rise.
0: Mm-hmm.
6: And, you know, online, Howard Utility, I'm able to track, you know, usage over time and all of that. And, you know, I've been having a big problem because my usage has been within a decent range, but the prices keep going up. And I've noticed that now for a few years, especially since the rain tax debacle, which really got me paying attention. And it's just mind blowing. I understand that they have to, you know,
0: build the infrastructure.
6: Mm-hmm. And I keep saying that a lot of old cities, I guess, mainly on the East Coast and maybe in the upper Midwest, are going to really have a hard time as they start replacing the pipes and all of that. And prices have to go up. But I've definitely noticed it. And it's not to the point where it hurts. But at some point, it's going to get to the point that it hurts.
0: You know what it is like, Ed? It's a straw in the camel's back. Like you end up looking at all the other bills you pay, and then that water bill hits you. Go, really? Mm-hmm. You go, really?
1: Yeah, no.
0: You know?
6: Exactly.
0: I appreciate it, Ed. Let's get Mark in Catonsville. Mark, good morning. You're on WBAO with Brian and me. What do you think about this water bill discussion?
7: Yeah, good morning, gentlemen. I don't know if anybody has mentioned it, but I live in Baltimore County. Well, my water bill is about $65 every 3 months.
0: Okay.
1: Wow.
7: My son lives in the city in a row house. His is about between $100 and $125 a month.
0: Yep. That's about
7: now,
0: right.
7: I don't know if anybody has mentioned this, but the county, they back charge you on your property tax bill. I don't know if anybody's mentioned that.
1: Well, what do you mean? What do you mean? Explain that to me, Mark. Help me. Well, I'm a little slow on that one.
7: On the property tax, there's a charge for water and sewer.
1: Okay.
7: And my recent property tax, the water and sewer charge was about $1,300 a year.
1: And that's on your Baltimore County tax?
7: Yes, it is.
1: Okay.
0: So your point is, Mark, you might be paying $65 every 3 months, but the way that they get you in terms of paying for the infrastructure is on your tax bill.
1: They put it on your property tax bill instead of your water bill.
7: Exactly.
1: Hmm.
0: Well, Mark, thank you for that breakdown. And the thing is, Brian, you know and I know that we do need to have sustainable, you know, good water with systems that are efficient and don't break down. It's just a question of explaining to us, and I think we don't think about it, like why does the increase need to be this much? Break it down to us.
1: Well, I mean, I do think that is if this continues to rise at the rate that it is rising,
0: mm-hmm.
1: and people are going to be choking on their monthly water bills now like they choke on their monthly utility bills. I mean, 4 years ago, you probably didn't break down your BGE bill all that closely.
0: Mm-mm.
1: But in the last 2 years, you certainly have looked at it and go, hey, how's this
0: when
1: possible?
0: When it jumps from 300 to 500, you do notice.
1: And I think that trend is going to now pop over to the water bills if they continually go up and you're like, wait a second. I wasn't running the faucet nonstop.
0: I didn't take a bath
1: here
0: all day long.
1: Yeah, right, right. The shower wasn't running. I wasn't using the sprinklers all day long. So yeah, it's one of those things where the higher it goes, the more you pay attention to it, and the bigger the outrage is going to be.
0: Well, everybody, keep your eye on it, because guess what? Just like you heard from one of the callers, Angie, your water sewage went up again this year.
1: Well, we got a couple of texters who are saying our last caller was right.
0: Yeah.
1: That in Baltimore County, the sewage fee somehow is tied to the property taxes and not necessarily the water. So that could be a reason why the water bills are much higher in the city than they are in the county.
0: You got to make more money so they can take it.
1: You got to get it somewhere.
0: Yep.
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10: Let's give you an update on the mess on the Jones Falls Expressway this morning. If you're heading into the city from the Beltway, up ahead of you, if you get on 83 southbound, you're going to see that incident right past Ruxton Road, blocking the left lane. Response still on the scene. And then you're going to see delays continuing all the way down to Cold Spring Lane. There's some emergency road work set up just past Cold Spring Lane, blocking the right lane. And so a lot of heavy congestion. A lot of folks already bailed out along Falls Road as well. And that's causing delays also on the inner loop of the Beltway out of Pikesville from Reisterstown Road all the way to the Jones Falls Expressway. And slow on the outer loop between 795 and Liberty Road. WBAL-TV 11 weather, sunny today, high of 82. Overnight, low of 65. Mostly cloudy tomorrow, high close to 85. Right now, it's cloudy and 59 on TV Hill. From the Mattress Warehouse Traffic Desk, I'm Tony Thornton, WBAL News Radio 1090 and FM 101.5.
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26: HD2 Baltimore.
1: So Wes Moore is the governor of Maryland. He's been accused by his opponent of, basically using Maryland as a stepping stone. He's going to run for president.
0: That's what Dan Cox told us this week.
1: Not going to be here for 4 years. Interesting take in National Review on Wes Moore and whether or not he is going to run for president of the United States, how people nationally view him. And what may be his biggest struggle if he does run for president of the United States. We'll get to those talking points, if you will, and see if you agree with them coming up, and if it would bother you if Wes Moore actually did run
0: and
1: for president.
0: And should the governor
1: States.
0: Have been running for vice president in 2024?
1: Oh, there's that as well, because that's apparently something that the former president wanted him to do. Plus, Rod Woodson, talk about the Ravens all next hour.
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4: A sunny and 61 coming up. Time is running out if you want to register or update your voter registration information for the November 3rd general election. And question three, do you understand what exactly it means? We'll have the latest. But first, ABC News this morning at 9 o'clock.
5: From ABC News, I'm Sherry Preston. We are on the verge of a new record when it comes to filling the tank.
11: Today marks 157 days in 2026 when the national average price for regular unleaded gas has been over $4 a gallon, tying the record set in 2022. Gas Buddy puts the nationwide average today at $4.32 a gallon, virtually ensuring that tomorrow the country will break that streak from 4 years ago.
5: ABC's Jim Ryan. At a rally in Ohio last night, President Trump talked about what led to those high gas prices, his war with Iran.
14: It's going to end very soon. And as soon as it ends, your gasoline comes down. But remember, your prices, your gas prices are lower than when Biden was president, and he didn't do anything about Iran, the Islamic Republic of Iran.
5: With the midterm elections now 3 weeks away, the president is heading to Alaska today. The DOJ is searching the D.C. area home of Democratic Congresswoman Ilhan Omar, who says it's an attempt to intimidate her ahead of the elections.
15: The Department of Justice saying the search is tied to an ongoing criminal investigation. Sources tell ABC News the investigation relates to Omar's immigration paperwork. The progressive Democrat came to the U.S. as a Somali refugee in 1995. She became a citizen in 2000 at age 17. In a statement, Omar calling it all political intimidation and an attempt to target political enemies and weaponize federal law enforcement, adding, I will not be silenced.
5: ABC's Jay O'Brien in Washington. Nine roller coasters operated by Six Flags have all been temporarily shut down nationwide following the fatal fall of a man from the Goliath coaster at Six Flags over Georgia. These riders say it appears the restraints were not tight enough before the ride took off.
16: I looked over at her and I told her, I said, something's going on. I said, they keep it, keeps clicking.
27: Yeah, it kept clicking like it was unlocking and relocking.
5: Pope Leo undergoing surgery to remove a nodule on his lung. He was admitted to a Roman hospital today. You're listening to ABC News.
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4: Good morning, I'm Tyler Bennett. Today, last day for residents to register or update their voter registration for the November 3rd general election. State Board of Elections says both online and mail-in registrations must be submitted or postmarked today. Voters can also submit their registration form at their local Board of Elections. Also starting today, a media blitz beginning in support of Question 3.
28: Fight Back Maryland, which supports Question 3, is spending $700,000 on mailers, social media streaming services, and TV ads.
29: Stop Trump. Vote yes on Question 3.
28: The push urges voters to change the state constitution and allow the General Assembly to redraw congressional district maps using a different standard than local parameters, which requires them to be compact and respect natural borders.
29: Donald Trump is trying to rig our elections. He ordered states like Florida and Texas to create more Republican congressional districts, and they did, so that Republicans can remain in power.
28: The goal is to turn the Republican first district Democratic.
4: You know, the question is language, though, on the ballot isn't quite that simple. Some voters very confused.
30: It's definitely hard to understand.
31: Authorizing the General Assembly to grant original jurisdiction at the Supreme Court of Maryland to review the congressional districting plan of the state.
32: It's how they worded it almost. It's like they're trying to confuse you.
4: Now, there's been some polls released on the issue. One by supporters shows 40% favor it. Opponents survey indicates 41% would vote against it. Police data shows that a citywide decline in homicides and shootings are going down compared to previous years, but recent homicides in West Baltimore are highlighting the level of violence people still dealing with, including two shootings last week that left three people dead, including a 12-year-old girl. Dr. Al Hathaway is the president of Beloved Community Services Corporation.
33: I believe we've got to increase and up the tempo of conversations in our neighborhoods, communities, and we have to be very visible so that persons who would have any kind of ill for our communities realize that no, not here, it will not be tolerated.
4: A Baltimore Police Department's latest crime map shows 89 homicides across the city's nine police districts so far this year. And the University of Maryland Center for Environmental Science will release its 20th Chesapeake Bay and Watershed Report Card later this morning. WBAL News Time is 9:04.
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6: Let's check on the JFX this morning, heading south on 83. That incident just south of Ruxton Road looks like that's been cleared. That's the good news. But then you'll still see a little bit of congestion as you approach Northern Parkway up ahead of you. That emergency road work continues just past Cold Spring Lane. Delays continue on the inner loop of the Beltway as well out of Pikesville from Rice to Sound Road, stretching all the way over to the 83s this morning. Both 895 and 95 still very slow heading south toward the tunnels. And looking at an accident on 95 northbound near Washington Boulevard, heading into the city. Backups begin from that southwest corner of the Beltway. From the Mattress Warehouse Traffic Desk, I'm Tony Thornton, WBAL News Radio, 1090 and FM 101.5.
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9: Weather. Cool and quiet to start your Tuesday with temperatures near 60 degrees. By this afternoon, we'll see an unseasonably warm day ahead with a high of 82, and then mostly clear and mild tonight with a low down near 65. Wednesday features near record warmth with high temperatures in the mid 80s and a chance for a few showers late in the day. We could see another round of rain possible for a few areas Thursday and cooler temperatures with a high of 70 degrees. I'm meteorologist Alina Lee on WBAL News Radio 1090 and FM 101.5.
4: And currently in Baltimore, sunny and 61. 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
0: Wes Moore is going to win re-election to a second term as governor of Maryland on November 3rd. Now, I'm not saying that. I'm not the one saying that, Brian and audience. That's written in National Review by Jim Garrity. It's one of the paragraphs. He starts that way. It is not going to be close. Polling puts Moore ahead of former state delegate and GOP Dan Cox by almost 30 points. He leaves it as a premise, though, to get to the next paragraph. Moore is widely expected to run for president in 2028, despite saying on Meet the Press last year, I'm not running for president. And that's what I want to talk with you about in terms of this ongoing discussion of whether or not the current governor of the state of Maryland, who, if you look at the numbers, is probably going to be the next governor of Maryland, whether or not that presidential aspiration is already there. Now, in this piece, and something that's very interesting, Brian, that the Jim Garrity writes about, is the fact that in a book called Fight, Inside the Wildest Battle for the White House, is a book written by Amy Parnes of The Hill and Jonathan Allen of NBC News, so not, you know, any conservatives by any stretch of the imagination. They claim, based on insider information, that when President Joe Biden dropped out from the 2024 race, right, that then former President Barack Obama, we know behind the scenes he was a force, along with Speaker Nancy Pelosi, to push Biden into stepping down and other Democrats because of their horrible debate performance in June of 2024, that he wanted, Obama did, wanted Democratic leadership to put together a ticket, because we were wondering, like, who's going to rise up out of this, right, of Gretchen Whitmer, Michigan governor, as for president, and Wes Moore as her running mate.
1: Hmm.
0: That is interesting that Obama wanted to do that.
1: Yeah.
0: At that time.
1: Yeah, that would be different than what we got. That's for sure.
0: What was he looking at though? What kind? I don't think he just wanted to do it. I think he was looking at either the number. He was looking at something that made him think that ticket could do well against Trump.
1: Well, I think there was a push to get Michigan was a big state,
0: correct?
1: So Gretchen Whitmer would have helped in that aspect. He would have had, let's be honest, someone to shore up the African American vote if Kamala Harris wasn't going to be the nominee.
0: Westmoreland might have done that.
1: And two relatively popular governors at the time. So
0: he was fresh then, brand new.
1: Yes,
0: he was a brand new governor of Maryland.
1: But it's also very clear that the Obamas are not huge fans of Kamala Harris.
0: No, they're not.
1: I think that's been well documented. Would they have won? I don't know. I think it was a tough go, but it was also, you're going to have two people who are outside of the administration.
0: That's what I'm saying. They weren't part of a failed administration in many people's eyes.
1: Right. So I found this to be a really interesting, column. You know, it's obviously not an endorsement of Wes Moore from Jim Garrity in National Review, but it's well researched, and he's got different angles and has links to all kinds of different stories, by the way, including two that include the C4 and Brian Eames.
0: Well, there you go. That helps get it on the air.
1: It did get my attention when he was linking to our interviews and our conversations.
0: Our back and forth. Yes.
1: So

0: ready to run. And right. by that, I mean, he brings up the number one thing that he thinks is going to be an issue for him is the Key Bridge.
1: Yep.
0: Because the entire world saw the Key Bridge collapse. And they're going to say, that thing's still not
1: and
0: done
1: also,
0: yet?
1: He became the face of it at the very beginning of all the press conferences. So he became, you associate him now with that.
0: Yes.
1: He's linked to that.
0: Right. And talks about the cost, how about that have exploded, how mm-hmm. the timeline has been pushed back. And that is a major issue. But he also talks about how, you know, the questions about his truthfulness, if you will.
1: And that's what's going to come up.
0: In his book that he wrote. The other Westmore, we know about those situations, the Bronze Star, a lot of that stuff. But if you listen to what Westmore says, he is not saying no to being a part of national politics.
1: Right.
0: What he's saying, what he has said is, I'm not running for president, but he wants to be a part of a national
1: discussion.
0: Conversation.
1: Exactly.
0: And the question is Westmore capable of being part of that national conversation in 2028? 410-467-WBAL, 410-467-9225. And would it hurt him in the minds of Marylanders if he does kind of renege on what he promised,
1: right.
0: which was to say,
1: I'm not
0: running for president of the United States? I do think it would hurt him in approval numbers if he immediately says that he is running for president of the United States. If he's a running mate, I don't think it'll be that big of a deal. And if he takes a position, if a Democrat wins in 2029, you know, they're installed.
1: Well, here's the problem that I see, though. But here's the problem I see. He has gone from a governor that back when President Barack Obama was mentioning him as a potential running mate with Governor Gretchen Whitmer as a shining star of the party at that time, so to speak. And you're watching his poll numbers gradually go down, Brian, and it becomes a diminished type of situation. The longer you stay, that's one of the reasons Barack Obama said he chose to run for president when he was a 2-year freshman U.S. senator, because the longer you stay in a certain situation, not all the time, but normally your popularity goes down because you get inundated with problems. You get inundated with things that you can't necessarily fix. And you see the governor having a budget there. He's going to have to do more cuts. He's done cuts to certain areas, like even developmentally disabled folks. He's done cuts to University of Maryland. So you start losing popularity with problems.
0: Yes.
1: That you can't necessarily fix. Like a $3 billion budget deficit, like a bridge that you can't get on time. So I guess what I'm saying is, if he doesn't make a run soon, or at least make the announcement of one soon, his viability is not the same. It starts to go down mm-hmm. in terms of value. Let's get Kevin in Baltimore. Kevin, good morning. You're on WBAL with Brian and me. What do you think about the governor's aspirations?
2: Well, good morning, gentlemen. Always enjoy listening
1: Thank you.
2: The two of you. You guys are the best. So, it doesn't help. It doesn't hurt to flatter the host. So
1: yes, it sure doesn't.
2: Anyway,
1: you may call one more time because of that.
2: So I've always looked at Westmore, and I don't know if I'm the only one that looks at that, that sees this. I'm sure I'm not. He is a Obama protege in almost every form. Even his cadence of speaking is just, he's Obama Jr. And I think he has taken on some tough decisions. He's had to push back against the legislature, which, okay, may lower his polling numbers in Maryland because he's a Democrat.
1: Right.
2: But it shows people like me, who's an independent, that, okay, the guy's at least pushing back, and he's just not being a rubber stamp for the Democrat Party. So I'm just giving you an independent.
1: Sure.
2: Point of view.
1: Well,
2: on
1: here's
2: that.
1: The problem, though, Kevin. What he's got to be able to do is solidify Democrats before he gets to you. He gets to you and me. I'm an independent, too. He gets to us after he's got to navigate that Democratic, you know, those Democratic waters.
2: Yeah, but I also think, you know, having Obama as your, you know, your proponent is pretty good in that light.
1: It is.
2: So, I don't know.
1: No, you're right.
2: That's
1: it
2: my
1: is.
2: Opinion. I mean,
0: I don't know if Westmore,
1: thank you, Kevin.
0: I mean, I don't think Obama's going to get into the Democratic, kingmaking.
1: The food fight.
0: I don't know. I mean, he'll obviously get behind whoever the Democratic candidate is, but I don't think in the primary he's going to get behind it. And he clearly has favorites. I mean, I think he does like Westmore.
1: Yeah.
0: For sure. But whether or not he's going to endorse him, I'd be shocked if Obama did that. The thing about

0: you know, Wes Moore right now is he's in a weird spot. Like, if you watch his commercials, like, he's got a new ad that is out right now, and he talks about how he was never really a part of the Democratic circles, and that he came from a...
1: That's true, though.
0: Okay, maybe, but I mean, he's been swimming in Democratic circles for a long time. I mean, he ran a nonprofit going against the
1: Robin
0: poverty.
1: Hood Foundation.
0: It's not exactly like an independent or a right-leaning.
1: When he says circles, he means going to the convention. He was not a part of that part of group.
0: He wasn't, but boy, has he embraced it since he's been governor of Maryland.
1: Yes.
0: I mean, he is a part of the Democratic machine.
1: He is.
0: He was tied to the Biden administration in so many ways. He was endorsing Biden on a regular basis.
1: Biden spent more time in Maryland than almost any other state.
0: Yeah, and what's he doing now? He's doing what the Democratic Party wants him to do, and that is fight Donald Trump through redistricting.
1: Yep.
0: Make sure that you get as many Democrats as you possibly can. He's fighting ICE at every turn. So he doesn't come across to me, and I don't think to most people, as being independent in any way. He is a, you know, an absolute Democrat for sure. Now, occasionally,
1: Occasionally
0: he will say things that make independents and even Republicans go, "Yeah, that's right. That's
1: like
0: awesome. That's wonderful."
1: A private enterprise, right. Things
0: but
1: like
0: he
1: that.
0: He does nothing.
1: Right.
0: Nothing
1: legislatively
0: to act on it.
1: Right, right.
0: Absolutely
1: right.
0: Nothing. It's just, you know, a bone that he throws every
1: editorial
0: once in a while.
1: He might write or something like that.
0: Right. So his policies are Democratic policies. And occasionally he says things economically that make sense. Now, I don't know if he became president or was in an administration, if he would have more power to do it. But I don't know why he couldn't, you know, try and get things done like that in Maryland, other than, you know, we just have so many liberals that want to spend and spend and spend. And he can't adjust tax rates because the money has to come in somewhere. But he is pushing right now an agenda through his ad campaign that he is different, that he's an outsider.
1: Right.
0: He's talking about crime. And, the you know, it's part of the other thing, too, is that, you know, the money that they spend on education, which is a big thing for Democrats, and results that they have seen in education, which is, you know, I think,
1: which is
0: laughable.
1: Now, you can actually point to increases, but do those increases really mean anything? Public education, those increases mean anything in the big scheme of things when you look at everything? Yes, it's an increase. But what is that increase relatable to? 410-467-WBAL. Give us a call. Do you see out of this National Review piece, once again, written by somebody who's not necessarily, you know, a supporter of Governor Moore, the fact that here you see Governor Moore's ascension, possible ascension to presidential politics or whatever? Give us a call.
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3: Traffic.
4: Good morning, southbound side of the JFX. Dealing with the work crew headed past 41st Street. Got plenty of delays because of it. Right side of the roadway blocked off with delays as far back as the Beltway. Outer loop, you're slow going from Park Heights Avenue all the way down towards I-70. Need you to be patient down there. Sounds like we might be dealing with some work crews here very soon. Inner loop of the Beltway headed past Reisterstown Road. Right side of the roadway blocked off with that work crew. Then you got slowdowns headed over towards the JFX. Southbound Harrisburg Expressway, you're crowded from the Hunt Valley area all the way down towards Timonium, and the outer loop of the Beltway reports of a crash near Providence Road. I'll get you some details as I find them. 62 degrees in Baltimore, a high of 81 expected later today. From the Mattress Warehouse Traffic Desk, I'm Carlos Ramirez, WBAL News Radio 1090 and FM 101.5.
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1: We're talking about an analysis in National Review written by Jim Garrity looking at our governor currently here in the state of Maryland, Governor Wes Moore, and whether or not going back to 2024, Brian, and the whole, urgency to get a candidate once Joe Biden was basically forced to go back to Delaware, forced to leave, whether or not that urgency that was an attempt maybe by President Obama to get a national candidate out of Governor Moore, whether that continues, whether that's to this day, Governor Moore, once he wins, if he wins in November, whether he's presidential timber. And I just think it's interesting. You can give us a call, 410-467-WBAL, or text us on the greensolutionsmodeling.com text line, 410-467-9225, that the Francis Scott Key Bridge rebuild, that this thing that started off as being, you know, it's about $2 billion and done by 2028, and now it's ballooned to where it is, whether that becomes a problem. Does that become a problem for him?
0: So it is interesting because this has been talked a lot about here locally, like how long it's taking, and the pushback that you get from the administration is that this is a very complex rebuild. It takes a lot of effort. It's not easy. It is something that is going as fast as any big project in the history of the United States.
1: And he's got Republican co-signers on that. He uses, as you've seen, a Republican congressman that came and did a tour saying the very thing you just said.
0: Right. And one of the things Jim Garrity says is that if he were either, in the White House as the president or vice president or, in some kind of fashion working for the administration, it would be basically 5 years. And he would be in a national office and there wouldn't be any cars going over the waters of Baltimore because that bridge wouldn't have been built.
1: Yeah.
0: And is that really a problem? Because people look at it and go, really? We still haven't finished this thing.
1: Mm-hmm.
0: But there is this now. I take this in a little bit of a different route in that I guess where I am, where this narrative of this takes really a lot of effort and dedication, and these things are moving faster than you think. You know, you just don't build.
1: You don't realize it, right?
0: I don't know. To me, it's wholly unacceptable to me as an American. It really is. I'm sorry. This was a bridge that the whole world saw collapse and was aghast and just upset about what happened and just couldn't believe that a ship could break to take down an entire bridge.
1: Mm-hmm.
0: And the idea that it will take 8 years
1: to
0: for the United States of America to build a bridge that's 2.5 miles long.
1: Mm-hmm.
0: I'm sorry. If that is our best.
1: Is that our best?
0: Yes. If that is our best is not good enough.
1: Yeah.
0: Like we should be demanding as a country, and I think as the governor, to build this thing bigger, better, faster than ever before.
1: Okay, now while
0: instead
1: you're making
0: of just
1: it,
0: sitting that like, oh yeah, it's gonna be $9 trillion and it's gonna take 8 years. It's just the way things are now. You have to accept it. Do we have to accept it?
1: But while you're making that argument from here, if nobody else politically is making an argument, and the reason I'm saying that, Brian, is you have not heard from Secretary Sean Duffy, Transportation Secretary, or even President Trump skewering Governor Moore. Now, they'll skewer him over certain things about his timetables or about the cost. You haven't heard, as a matter of fact, you've heard them basically say things are moving forward pretty well.
0: Yes. And that, but again, that's where I find it unacceptable as an American to say that this is the timeline and you're just going to have to deal
1: with
0: it.
1: But who politically is going to make, as you're saying that, if it politically it's not a detriment to him. My point is it's not a black mark on him if it's not being made by somebody.
0: It may be
1: somebody
0: brought up. I can think of one guy who would do it. Ron DeSantis.
1: Okay, you're a man.
0: I would.
1: You're
0: a man. I mean, I'm sorry. I really believe that if this would have happened in Florida, we'd be further down the road.
1: How could you prove that?
0: I can't exactly. prove it, but this is what, when you talk about people who get things,
1: done, yes.
0: That's what Ron DeSantis is known for.
1: Right.
0: He gets things done.
1: Yes.
0: And they did rebuild a bridge rather quickly in Florida.
1: Safe is it?
0: It wasn't as complex as rebuilding the Francis Scott Key Bridge.
1: Right.
0: But that's what I'm talking about, and who's somebody who could do it is probably another governor or somebody who is going to be, who say, I don't need all of this red tape. We would have been able to do it. I'm with you, though. I'm not sure that this narrative that the Key Bridge not being done by, you know, 5-6 years,
1: right,
0: 2030 is really going to be that big of a problem for him.
1: It's
0: nationally.
1: Only a problem if the people at the national level say Maryland delayed because they want to use project labor agreements, or Maryland delayed because, you know, we had to get these type of environmental issues in place. It only becomes a problem if there's a delay that's political. Like it we could have done it this way, but Maryland decided to do it that way.
0: Yes.
1: That's where, and so far nobody's said that. Nobody has said that our laws are our issue. Now, Congressman Harris has suggested it. Congressman Andy Harris has talked about project labor agreements, but you haven't heard that from the Trump administration.
0: No.
1: That there's a problem there.
0: No, but he doesn't. There are going to be very few things at the national level that you're going to look at that he's going to be able to run on and say that was a great accomplishment.
1: Right.
0: Outside of crime going down in Baltimore.
1: Which is a big deal.
0: Okay, but it's happening everywhere.
1: I understand that, but it's on his watch. You said the other day. That the issue is not whether or not he had a hand in it, but he was the one overseeing it.
0: Okay.
1: And because he's the one overseeing it, you get the benefit or you get the detriment. You get either one. If it's bad, you get the bad news. If it's good, you get the good news.
0: Well, then if he's running against J.D. Vance,
1: right,
0: then J.D. Vance gets to say that crime went down throughout the United States on my watch.
1: He sure does. He absolutely does.
0: Right. So I don't think there's much there on that aspect.
1: But let me tell you why it is there. Baltimore has become, and people only think of Maryland without thinking of Baltimore, the epicenter of the wire, the epicenter of crime defined. So if he's able to say, I took us over the state when we were defined by crime and I changed it, I changed that definition.
0: Yeah.
1: That's a thing to talk about. Now, whether or not he can utilize it, you know, beyond that, but it is something different, Brian, bringing to the table.
0: I watching the debate and seeing how he handles certain things, I don't think he's been tested yet. He doesn't have a media.
1: His problem is trustworthiness. His main problem, Brian, is going to be his own statements about his own history that I do believe will come up.
0: Absolutely.
1: That's going to be his issue.
0: When he runs, if he runs at a national level, he is going to open himself up to so many tough questions from, by the way, not just the
1: New
0: media.
1: New York Times is the one that brought up the gold star, the gold medal.
0: Right. But even like in a Democratic primary,
1: yes,
0: he's going to get hit hard, and he's going to have to
1: by opponents.
0: I find, to me, Wes Moore is a lot like our Baltimore Orioles stars. They are overrated.
1: Boom!
0: Locally.
1: What an analogy.
0: Locally,
1: I have to take that one into
0: overrated.
1: The break.
0: We think too highly of them,
1: and they come crashing
0: down.
1: Their
0: national perception really is going to be. All right, coming up next, we'll talk about the Baltimore Ravens. 4-1 with a big win last week against the Atlanta Falcons. Rod Woodson gives us his breakdown coming up next.
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8: Traffic.
4: Good morning. 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Dealing with the work crew blocking the right side of the roadway near 41st Street. That's causing delays as far back as the Beltway. Harrisburg Expressway also slow southbound, basically from Hunt Valley all the way down towards the Beltway. Inner Loop, got a work crew setting up right side of the roadway blocked off near Reisterstown Road. Outer Loop of the Beltway slow from Park Heights Avenue all the way down towards I-70. Northbound 95 slow from the Beltway up towards 295. And 295 is crowded, headed up towards 95 as well. Currently 62 degrees in Baltimore, a high of 81 expected later today. 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
9: A sunny and 63 at 9:30. I'm Tibber Bennett. Today is the last day for residents to register or update their voter registration for the general election. The State Board of Elections says both online and mail-in registrations must be submitted or postmarked by today. Voters can also submit the registration form at their local Board of Elections. Residents can also register during early voting. That runs from Thursday, October 22nd through Thursday, October 29th, or on a general election day. Also starting today, a media blitz beginning in support of Question 3 on the November ballot. If voters pass it, Question 3 would amend the state constitution when it comes to redrawing congressional district lines. In Anne Arundel County, a bail review set today for the suspect involved in a verbal dispute at a gas station that nearly turned deadly. Police say 19-year-old Ramon Alston attempted to settle the dispute by firing a gun. Baltimore police are releasing the names of two teens killed in that Friday evening shooting in West Baltimore. Police say 19-year-old Wesley Harris, 18-year-old Dante Gregory were shot and killed near Ellicott Drive and Oakhurst Place. Two other men, ages 21 and 22, were injured. Investigators have not announced any arrest. From ABC News, Pope Leo now scheduled to have surgery today to remove a nodule that was detected on his lung. 71-year-old Pope expected to be in the hospital for a couple of days. And it's a record that American motorists would rather not see broken today, marking 157 days in 2026 when the national average price for regular unleaded gas has been over $4 a gallon, tying the record set in 2022. C4 and Brian Neiman talk Ravens with Hall of Famer Rod Woodson. That's coming up next. I'm Taylor Bennett, WBAL News Radio 1090 and FM 101.5.
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8: Traffic.
4: Good morning. 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Dealing with the work crew blocking the right side of the roadway near 41st Street. That's causing delays as far back as the Beltway. Harrisburg Expressway also slow southbound, basically from Hunt Valley all the way down towards the Beltway. Inner Loop, got a work crew setting up right side of the roadway blocked off near Reisterstown Road. Outer Loop of the Beltway slow from Park Heights Avenue all the way down towards I-70. Northbound 95 slow from the Beltway up towards 295, and 295 is crowded, headed up towards 95 as well. Currently 62 degrees in Baltimore, a high of 81 expected later today. 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
8: Weather.
12: Sunny and unseasonably warm today with a high of 82 degrees, then mostly clear and mild this evening as temperatures fall into the mid-60s overnight. And near record warmth expected Wednesday with a high of 85 and a chance for a few showers to develop in the afternoon. We may see a few showers again on Thursday, otherwise partly to mostly cloudy and cooler with a high of 70 degrees. I'm meteorologist Alina Lee on WBAL News Radio 1090 and FM 101.5.
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14: John Robinson to the right of Tua, out of the shotgun. Belt high snap, Tagovailoa steps up, throws, deals, and it's intercepted! Kyle Hamilton, the Atlanta native, makes the play to seal an overtime win for the Ravens. 30-23, it is done on Sunday night.
0: All right, it's how it sounded right here on WBAL Radio as the Ravens went down to Atlanta and came back from 8 points down in the fourth quarter, tied the game up late, and then won it in overtime. 30-23, now 4-1 on the season. Rod Woodson was in the booth with Kyle Yeomans, who you just heard, and he joins us here on the C4 and Brian Neiman Show. Great to have you on, Rod. Like, I thought that was great team victory. You know, not everything went well, obviously. They got a strip and a scoop six that Atlanta scored. They were climbing. They were looking up the entire game, but they found a way to win. I thought maybe even more impressive than the win against the Cowboys. What'd you think of the game overall?
15: Yeah, I thought that was the best overall win so far to date this year. Defense played well. I was a little nervous about them going against the Robinson Twins in the running game for the Atlanta Falcons. They did a tremendous job. They had 11 hats to the ball consistently throughout the four quarters. Snoop has played extremely well. I think what I like about Snoop is that, yeah, he had a 47-yarder that Hill had a reception. But that was really a screen. It was about 2 yards down the field, and he just made guys miss and got down the field. But I think Snoop did a great job of just protecting the football, getting the ball down the field, finding the open receivers, even though most of his throws were intermediate routes. But that's what you can do. I mean, he just kept finding the open receiver. They kept making plays for him. They protected him. We only had 5 penalties in the whole game. That's great to hear. That's a good thing, and I think defensively, they just played really good football overall. They tackled the ball well inside the pocket, outside the pocket. They pressured the quarterback consistently, and that was my question. Can you stop the run and pressure the quarterback in Penix and make him beat you consistently? And they did a great job of it.
1: NFL Hall of Famer, Ravens 2000 Super Bowl champ, and now you heard him in the background, announcer with a voice of the Ravens, Kyle Yeomans, Baltimore Ravens game day announcer, Rod Woodson on board with us. And Rod, stay on the defensive side of the ball for a minute. You know, one of the things I looked at stat-wise, they had 8 tackles for losses, and Malachi Starks, Trenton Simpson, and Mike Green got 5 of those. The fact that they were getting that type of pressure to get in the backfield, is, to me, made a difference in the game.
15: Yeah, I mean, they did a great job. They stacked the box. They played mostly zone again, but they challenged them and played some man-to-man. They were getting in the backfield. They were penetrating. That's the key to stopping the run. They were penetrating the gaps to stop the run. And, Bijan Robinson made a couple plays here and there, but Brian Robinson didn't do a whole bunch against them, right? And that was the key. And then, I just think getting pressure, Tavis Robinson, I think Tavis Robinson is playing outstanding football since the second half of last year, and he's still playing that same way. Malachi Starks is starting to play faster and faster and faster. He doesn't play a whole bunch in the box, in the core. That's more Kyle
1: Hamilton.
15: He led
1: the team in tackles. He had 10 tackles.
15: But he's led the team in tackles in this past game. And, I mean, you can lead the team in tackles and still be further away from the ball.
1: True.
15: But I'm thinking that they're just playing really good, fast football. And this is the best defense this year that I've seen the Ravens play just consistently, because the last 2 weeks, the Atlanta Falcons offense was carving up every defense that played.
1: Yeah, that's right.
0: Yeah, they really were. So I just think from the coaching staff, I mean, you got a young head coach, first year, you got an offensive coordinator, his first year with a backup quarterback, and just to go down to Atlanta and be in a tough spot early and figure out a way to keep it going and win that game. I just think they showed me something. The coaching staff showed me something in this game. What did you think about the game plan and how it went and maybe some adjustments that they made?
15: Well, I mean, I knew they were going to be a run-heavy offense like they normally are anyway, but not having Lamar, you just like you're going to double down on Derrick Henry and Hill, and they did so. And I like the combination. Hill made a lot of splash plays. I mean, just the plays that he made consistently, the long run that he had, you know, hitting the hole faster than what Derrick Henry was hitting the hole. It just adds more pressure to the defense of stopping the run. I think they did a tremendous job both sides of the ball with Declan Doyle and Jesse Minter, Anthony Weaver, getting that defense going. I like the defense flying to the ball and just making plays on the ball. I like Kyle Hamilton reading the eyes of Tua at the end of the game and finding that soft spot that Tua was trying to get back to because he was trying to find that inside weak hook area, and he found that and got the interception. So I think it was a great team victory. Snoop played outstanding, and I think that's one of the reasons they're comfortable having Snoop come in there and play because they know that he's going to take care of the football. And he's going to do what's asked of him.
1: Look, Rob, we know Zay Flowers is emerging as one of the league's top wide receivers. I mean, he just is impossible to guard at times. But Rashad Bateman, very quietly, is becoming that guy. I'm watching him, you know, become that second receiver that is constantly getting, you know, open and getting first downs.
15: Yeah, look, Bate had a really good year last year. I think, you know, Bate is showing that, hey, listen, you want to roll your covers to Zay? Play me man-to-man. I mean, that's like, see, when a defense does that, they're saying their other receiver can't get open. You know,
1: right.
15: So if that's what you're saying, then Bate has to, he has to challenge himself and say, you know what, you going to cover me man-to-man by himself? He's going to be alone? I'm going to win the vast majority of those routes. So I think, you know, Lamar, but also Snoop finding Bateman and Bateman coming up with some big plays and critical downs is huge. And anytime you can find, you know, you got your first receiver, you're going to have your tight end you want to run to throw to, you got your running backs you like to throw to, but you got to have that second receiver if they're rolling the coverage to that number one guy, which is Zay Flowers at this point. And then he has to come out and he has to show out when he's capable of winning those one-on-ones, and he's been doing so.
0: Yeah. Well, you know, I think what gets a lot of people excited, and I've tried to pump the brakes a little bit this year, but after this win on Sunday, I look at it and go, man, you know, you have Lamar on the field with Zay and Derrick Henry and Jacoby Lane, who we've kind of forgot about, who was incredible, you know, in the preseason. And then Bateman's, you know, rise this year. I mean, offensively, boy, there are a ton of weapons, and it's just like, if they need to outscore somebody, they can outscore somebody. And if, you know, Jesse Minter, the way he can dial some things up defensively, and if they can stay somewhat healthy, I mean, this team does have a roster that is capable of going far.
15: Yeah, I mean, obviously you want the defense to play a little bit better. They gave up the 23 points. You know, you want to average 17 points given up weekly. So, I mean, you know, and then I think if they're challenging themselves the way I think they are in the meeting room, they know they need to play better consistently throughout all four quarters to make themselves the best version of the Baltimore Ravens they want to be and get to where they want to go. But it's a long year.
0: Well, let me ask you this way. What worries you about it? What makes you think, I don't know if it's all there. Is there a spot? Is there a certain group that, you know, gives you a little pause?
15: No, I think they're all coming around. I had some question marks at the beginning of the year, like what was the pass rush going to look like consistently? What was the run stopping going to look like consistently? If Nnamdi came back, Madubuike, you know, what's he going to look like once he gets back? Do we have a pass rush? You know, what's our, you know, we play, I know Jesse played a lot of zone when he was a Chargers defense coordinator. So playing the zone, we're going to be overly aggressive. You know, I had some of those doubts, but physically, the physical side of it, no. The ability side of it, no. I didn't have those doubts. It's like, how do they come together? Because you win as a unit, right? You're going to win offense, defense. You're going to win at all three phases. To get to the Super Bowl, win it, you do have to play at all three phases for a long time. And this is a long year. The year just starting. They get to play their first divisional opponent, who looked halfway decent. Watson looked like the Watson that we saw in Houston and not the first several years in Cleveland. So, you know, that's going to be a challenge. It's a different type of quarterback. than Penix. Penix is a pocket passer, so Watson's going to get out very similar to Lamar, Marish, and Snoop. So I think they understand how to combat that. So it'd be interesting to see how it's going to play out.
1: Well, I know one person is happy with the win. That's Mark Andrews. After that fumble, he's very happy to come back with that win, Rod, isn't he?
15: Yeah, you know, listen, you know, Mark's had a couple games where, you know, things didn't go right the last year and a half. But Mark's a trooper.
1: Mm-hmm.
15: He's still in a critical moment. He still threw to him for first down.
1: That was a huge first down, yeah.
15: You know, so they believe in Mark, right?
1: Mm-hmm.
15: And, you know, obviously Mark just has to protect the football when he's trying to get extra yardage and all that stuff. And, I mean, football's football. It happens in the National Football League. If you play on offense and you're touching the ball like as much as Mark Andrews does, people are going to be trying to poke at it. He just knows he has to be consciously aware of protecting the football when he's going to the ground. You know, and if you can get, as you said, you get Jacoby Lane back and Bateman's coming around and you have, now you got four or five targets because Hill is a really good player coming out of the backfield, catching the football, throwing the ball down the field. So I think the sky's the limit for this offense. And then you get your players back, you know, get your offensive line settled and moving guys to the right positions again. Man, this can be a really good football team.
1: And it must be fun to call. Rod Woodson, once again, game day announcer, along with our voice of the Ravens, Kyle Yeomans, who joined us Friday. Kyle will be on Friday to talk before the Ravens game against the Browns. Thank you so much, Rod.
0: Thanks, Rod.
15: All right, guys, take care.
1: I appreciate it. Yeah, it's fun to talk wins. We're in first place for now. Let's see what happens.
0: Yeah.
1: Let's see what happens.
0: I mean, look, if healthy, and it's a big if because, you know, injuries happen in the NFL. We'll see if Lamar can play this weekend. You know, this team is definitely capable of
1: being explosive,
0: doing some good things. You know, whether or not they can get it to the next level, which is what everybody wants, and that is get to a Super Bowl, is a different story. But I do think that they will be right there. And I don't toe for toe. If everybody's healthy, they got a chance to beat anybody. You know, especially when Zay and Lamar are on the field together. All right, coming up next, put a bow on this great package that is the C4 and Brian Eamon Show. A couple stories maybe that we haven't talked about, as well as revisiting some and what you've been hot and bothered about this morning on the text line. Coming up next.
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18: 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Southbound JFX still dealing with that work crew near 41st Street. Right side of the roadway blocked off with plenty of delays back towards the Beltway. Southbound side of the Harrisburg Expressway, you've got delays from Pedonia Road all the way down towards the Beltway. Inner Loop's got a work crew near Reisterstown Road, should be blocking off the right side. Outer Loop is slow from Park Heights Avenue all the way down towards I-70. Currently, we're sitting at about 64 degrees in Baltimore, reaching a high of 81 later today. Mostly clear and sunny skies. 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
5: Through injuries and shaky play to start the 2026 season, the Ravens find themselves at 4-1 and top of the AFC North. Despite missing Lamar Jackson for the time being, it's a whole lot better than the feeling a year ago when the Ravens were 1-5. Jesse Minter met the media yesterday and spoke on the gutty performance on Sunday night in Atlanta.
6: Proud of our team to win a game like that on the road under the circumstances, missing guys that were missing. Again, I said it last time, like nobody cares in the league who you have, who you don't have, what the circumstances are.
5: Minter gave brief injury updates on Lamar Jackson and Cam Jurgens, saying Jurgens is still in concussion protocol but is progressing, and Lamar is doing better but can't project if he will practice on Wednesday. If Jurgens plays this week, he would be at center, pushing first-round pick Venga Ioane back to right guard. Jesse Minter doesn't want anyone to forget what Venga did for this team.
6: I don't know who votes for Rookie of the Year and all that stuff, but he's a very, very impactful rookie for our team that's done things that I don't know that any rookie's ever done.
5: I'm Nick Testoni on the home of the Ravens, WBAL News Radio 1090 and FM 101.5.
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1: Well, Brian, I'm looking up at the screens that we have here, and we get the introduction of the new White House press secretary, Katie Zakaria, who is making her debut. She started yesterday, but she's making her debut today in the White House press briefing room. And she got a real good shout out from President Donald Trump. Apparently, I don't know a lot about her background. They say she's an attorney and TV commentator, and she worked in Trump media and technology. But it's a new era. We follow the Caroline Leavitt time period now with Katie Zakaria.
0: Am I allowed to say blonde to blonde?
1: Yes. The president does have a preference.
0: Yes, right.
1: He has a preference.
0: Like, he does like aesthetically pleasing.
1: Yes.
0: Now,
1: how aggressive will she? That's what I say. Yes. Will she be combative?
0: She is. She's pretty combative. I've seen her on television a few times. Okay. She will be, I think, just as combative.
1: Anyway,
0: as
1: day one. I just wanted to put that out. She's starting day one.
0: Yes. So she's up and about. Mm-hmm. One of the things that Rod Woodson talked about, and what I've seen online lately, Kyle Hamilton, you know, when he got the game ball after the game, mm-hmm. and he said this was a game that we would have lost last year.
1: Mm.
0: And a lot of people are pointing that out as, hey, John Harbaugh's gone.
1: Mm.
0: I will just note.
1: That's the way I take it. When you immediately say, yeah. I said, oh, man.
0: I will note that in New York, the New York Giants players are saying the exact same thing.
1: Wow.
0: That they.
1: They would have lost a game that they tied.
0: Right. The Giants are winning all the close games this year.
1: Mm.
0: So, you know, it's one of those things where it feels like it's been a win-win.
1: Oh, for both teams.
0: Yeah. Yeah. Because I was ready to move on from Harbaugh.
1: And you were ready.
0: I think it was just time they needed something else. They needed
1: freshness,
0: new blood. It wasn't working. It wasn't that he's not a good coach. He is a very good coach.
1: Mm-hmm.
0: But he's he's working out
1: stale.
0: For the Giants.
1: Yeah.
0: That they needed someone who was consistent and who was going to demand doing mm-hmm. the right things and winning. And so, you know, some people have suggested that it is very similar to what the New York Knicks did. and that Tom Thibodeau
1: okay.
0: got them to a certain place.
1: And then somebody else had to come
0: and
1: in.
0: And they had to fire him. Mm-hmm. And that John Harbaugh is the Tom Thibodeau.
1: Whoa.
0: And is Jesse Minter going to be the Mike Brown to
1: wow,
0: take them
1: the
0: to the
1: Mike
0: next
1: Brown
0: level?
1: Take them to the promised land.
0: I don't know about that, but... Hey, that would be
1: feels good to be 4-1.
0: That would be kind of cool around here if that were to come. Hey, don't forget we got the big Baltimore Running Festival 26. It's coming downtown Baltimore this Saturday. Glenn Clark will be broadcasting live from the finish line at the corner of Pratt and Light Street Saturday morning starting at 7 o'clock. And you can get more race details on our website, WBAL.com, and the WBAL radio app, including road closures, the race day forecast. It's going to be a little chilly on Saturday morning. 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One of the few cities that actually broadcast live their marathon. 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Starts 5 o'clock on WBAL TV 11. 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
10: Traffic.
11: Northbound side of 295, very slow from Waterview Avenue all the way onto Russell Street. Northbound I-95, a little crowded headed past 295. Northbound side of 895, crowded inside the Harbor Tunnel. Southbound JFX, dealing with a work crew. Right lane currently blocked near 41st Street. Plenty of delays back towards the Beltway. Southbound Harrisburg Expressway, you're slow headed past Bedonia Road and approaching the Beltway itself. Inner loop, right side blocked near Reisterstown Road. That's for a work zone as well. Outer loop, the Beltway slow from 795 down towards I-70 right now between the Beltways. Drift to speed on 95 and the DW Parkway. Currently 69 degrees in Baltimore, reaching a high of 81 later today. Mostly clear and sunny skies. From the Mattress Warehouse Traffic Desk, I'm Carlos Ramirez, WBAL News Radio 1090 and FM 101.5.
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0: All right. Well, we'll see what happens in the path of one Wes Moore on the national level. I still will maintain, I know people don't believe me.
1: What?
0: He is not running for president.
1: You could be right.
0: He's not running.
1: But it sure does look like he's getting all the air and looks of a candidate.
0: People say I'm naive and silly.
1: You're not naive. Just could be wrong. So
0: could be wrong.
1: Coming up with the Glenn Beck program, everybody, following the show. Social Security Commissioner Burns predicting that the program is going to last another 90 years. Let's see if he's right.
0: Okay.
1: And a President Joe Biden appointed judge with a history of clashes with President Trump erupts at his Department of Justice. So we'll talk about all that with Glenn Beck following the program. Police chief joins us tomorrow from Baltimore County. Robert McCullough.
0: Looking forward to that. Talking with him at 9:06 tomorrow. Have yourself
1: a
0: great Tuesday. Thank you, Ryan. See you Wednesday.
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29: Sunny 65. Good morning. I'm Caitlin Bancroft. It's the deadline for Marylanders to register to vote. Confusion reported surrounding a ballot question in the upcoming election. An Anne Arundel County shooting suspect will appear before a judge this morning. Details when we come back. But first, ABC News, 10 o'clock.
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8: Newly appointed White House Press Secretary Katie Zachariah making news during her very first White House press bribriefing, saying minutes ago that U.S. Ambassador to Greece Kimberly Guilfoyle will be asked to leave.
10: We have asked Ambassador Guilfoyle to resign. She has been a wonderful asset to the team, and we wish her well.
8: Guilfoyle is now battling corruption allegations, including that she allegedly tried to pressure a Trump donor to pay off her $100,000 Amex bill ahead of her confirmation hearing. He's now checked into the hospital. Pope Leo having surgery today in Rome to remove a nodule on his lung. ABC's Tom Sufi Burridge with more.
12: He will be operated on this afternoon to remove that lung nodule. It's an abnormality, a small abnormality on his lung. Now, remember, medical experts say these lung nodules are pretty common. They can be caused by scarring, inflammation, infection.
8: Once the operation has been performed, tests will be carried out to make sure the nodule is not cancerous. President Trump's off to Alaska today following Monday's rally in Ohio.
13: Trump stumping for Vivek Ramaswamy, who's in a tight race with Amy Acton for governor, and Senator John Husted, who's behind former Democratic Senator Sherrod Brown. Trump is spending the week crisscrossing the country, visiting Alaska, Arizona, Montana, and Georgia. And he says he'll visit Kansas soon, too. All states he won in 2024.
8: ABC's Mary Bruce. Nine roller coasters at Six Flags amusement parks nationwide have been shut down temporarily after a man died after falling from the top of the Goliath coaster at Six Flags over Georgia. As he fell, he hit Logan Connor's car.
14: Every time I close my eyes, I just see that man in the air. Like when he locked eyes with us.
8: Another Six Flag coaster at the park in Southern California shut down after allegations of brain injuries among riders. 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
29: At 10:02, good morning. I'm Caitlin Bancroft. Starting at the Commitment 2026 desk, as the November election draws closer, starting today, a media blitz begins in support of question three on the November ballot.
16: Saying yes to question three is saying no to President Trump's agenda.
18: Donald Trump is trying to rig our elections. He ordered states like Florida and Texas to create more Republican congressional districts, and they did, so that Republicans can remain in power.
16: Well, Fight Back Maryland, which supports question three, is spending $700,000 on mailers, social media streaming services, and TV ads. The push urges voters to change the state constitution and allow the General Assembly to redraw congressional district maps using a different standard than local parameters, which requires them to compact and respect natural borders.
29: That's WBAL TV 11's Janine Donaldson reporting. Today is the last day Marylanders can register to vote before the November 3rd election. The State Board of Elections says both online and mail-in registrations must be submitted or postmarked today. A bail review hearing expected this morning for the suspect accused of opening fire at a gas station in Pasadena.
19: Anne Arundel County police say witnesses and evidence helped them identify the suspect as 19-year-old Ramon Alston of Glen Burnie, who police say was arrested on Saturday. Alston accused of shooting another man and that man's vehicle as well by the gas pumps here around 11:30 p.m. Friday. Sources say those shots were fired right in front of a large group of young people, and two bullets pierced the pump 8, narrowly missing the fuel valves inside, according to the station manager.
29: That's WBAL TV 11's Kane Amar reporting. The victim is expected to make a full recovery. WBAL News time is 10:04. I'm Caitlin Bancroft, WBAL News Radio 1090 and FM 101.5.
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31: Traffic.
32: Good morning. Some areas in town dealing with plenty of headaches. Others not so much. Southbound side of the JFX, you're slow as you make way down towards 41st Street, where they do have a work crew. Plenty of delays on your approach. Southbound side of the Harrisburg Expressway, you got slowdowns from Padonia Road all the way down towards the Beltway. Inner loop is crowded as you make way from Reisterstown Road over towards the JFX, and you definitely have a work crew there on the inner loop near Reisterstown Road. Should be blocking off the right side. Outer loop of the Beltway, you're slow from Liberty Road down towards I-70. Northbound side of 95, a little crowded towards 295. Earlier crash did clear. Careful outer loop of the beltway near 95. Looks like part of the ramp has a crash on it. That ramp that'll take you onto 95 northbound. From the Mattress Warehouse Traffic Desk, I'm Carlos Ramirez, WBAL News Radio 1090 and FM 101.5.
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6: Weather. Sunny and unseasonably warm today with a high of 82 degrees, then mostly clear and mild this evening as temperatures fall into the mid-60s overnight, and near record warmth expected Wednesday with a high of 85 and a chance for a few showers to develop in the afternoon. We may see a few showers again on Thursday, otherwise partly to mostly cloudy and cooler with a high of 70 degrees. I'm meteorologist Alina Lee on WBAL News Radio 1090 and FM 101.5.
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1: Glenn Beck is on.
2: Hello, America. Welcome to the Glenn Beck Program. If you just joined me, about 20 minutes ago, I gave a monologue on how socialism is that boyfriend that we've all seen. Either our daughters or somebody that we know is dating some guy and he's a total dirtbag. His relationships end the same over and over and over again. And then the person that you love says, but I can change him. And you're like, no, you can't. You can't. That's what socialism is. It's that boyfriend. And the problem is when socialism actually believes it can change you. Socialism believes it will change not just one person, but everybody. It requires the world to change for the one dirtbag boyfriend. Okay? You know that in any relationship, if you think you're going to change your spouse, you're going to change your boyfriend, girlfriend, it's not going to happen. It's not going to happen. They have to want to change. They have to lead the change in their own life. You can't do it unless it's by force. So that's the secret of socialism. It believes that it's a superior system to human beings. And so human beings will have to change. That's why Michelle Obama said we're going to have to change our traditions. We're going to have to change our language. We're going to have to change our history. Because you must change for it, not the other way around. Now, let me show you how force comes into this by telling you a story of a new artist. It's the First Lady of New York, Lady Mamdani. She's an artist. Did you know that? She's great. I'm going to tell you a story that just happened with her. Just found out, according to the Washington Free Beacon, just ran a story. You have to hear this story. Coming up in 60 seconds. 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American meat delivered. Okay, yesterday, one of the reporters at the Washington Free Beacon published a story about the First Lady of New York City, and I just love this. Her name is Rama Dwaji. She's an illustrator. I didn't know she was an artist. What a surprise. What a surprise. An artist being a socialist. Huh, who'd have seen that coming? She's married to Mayor Zoran Mamdani. And in April of 2024, she sat in front of a camera and animated a portrait of the man she said inspires all my work. All right, who is it? Who is it that inspires all of your work? I tend to look for people who aren't killers myself. You know what I mean? I try to look for people who are not, you know, really heavy in the dark side. But, hey, I'm not an artist like she is. Okay, in the video, she describes him, because he just died, with pride, as an artist of the Intifada. And she also mentioned twice, and he's been

of Hamas. Hero, a hero. In fact, all of them are heroes. That's what he said. They're heroes. Really? The guy who planned October 7th, he stood in front of a banner copied from one of his paintings and thanked Iran for the money and the weapons. And Mansour, the artist, said, well, that doesn't bother me. Oh, yeah, I'm glad. Wait. Okay, hang on. Can you imagine you're standing there and you're giving a speech and, you're an artist and somebody's giving a speech and they're like, and I want to thank Adolf Hitler. You'd be like, can somebody take the art behind them? It's my art. I don't want that. No. He did the opposite. In fact, speaking of Hitler, in 2015, he posted a painting by Adolf Hitler and said, look at his technique. He's the first guy to say, you know, he wasn't that bad of an artist. Okay. In February 26th, well, maybe I got to say it now. Maybe Tucker Carlson has said that, but I don't know anybody else. Anyway, in 2016, he shared a link claiming the diary of Anne Frank was a fake. And it was written by an American Jew. Okay. So I don't know. I don't hold this guy up as, you know, the reason I paint. But then again, I'm not married to Zohran Mamdani, you know? I have spent a good portion of my life now. Gosh, almost half of my life collecting documents and letters and originals. And not because paper is valuable. It's really not. It's because paper and documents are the last true witnesses. I don't collect documents of people that say, oh, I know 100 years ago, this guy said, I collect the document of the guy who actually said it 200 years ago. You know, when everyone else in the room is gone, the paper is the only thing that is left to say what actually happened. And the first thing every liar in history goes after is the witness. That's why they're going after our history. You know, lies have birth certificates. So what was the last lie he said? The last lie he said, it was an American Jew that wrote the Diary of Anne Frank. Okay. And it's going to come back to Mamdani's wife. This story is incredible. The American Jew in the story is a real man. Okay. Meyer Levin, I think. He was a novelist from Chicago. He was a war correspondent who was there in 1945 when the camps were opened. Okay. He was there. A few years later, he read a French translation of the diary kept by a Dutch girl in the attic, and he couldn't let it go, and he was like, this is the greatest thing I've ever read. He wrote a review in the New York Times. That's what helped make it a bestseller in America. Well, he wanted to write a play. Anne's father, Otto, chose other writers. So he sued, and he said they had taken his ideas, and a jury awarded him $50,000. Now, for the play, two men who both loved the book were fighting over who was going to put it on stage. Within a couple of years, pro-Nazi pamphlets in Sweden and Norway had turned this whole thing inside out. A Jew had been paid $50,000. For what? For writing the diary. Same number, same names, but a new twist on the story. Let's leave out the stage play. The man who was the loudest champion of the diary in America was now the forger of Anne Frank's diary. Otto Frank was the only one of the eight people in that attic who came home, and he spent the rest of his life in courtrooms defending his daughter's handwriting. When he died in 1980, he left the notebooks to the Dutch state, and the Dutch treated them like evidence in a murder case. So he dies, and forensic experts come in. They test the paper, the ink, the glue, the handwriting, letter by letter. The famous ballpoint ink that deniers love, you know, turned up on a couple of loose slips tucked in decades later. Not in one line she ever wrote. So after 6 years, in 1986, the verdict comes down. She wrote it all, every word of it, between 1942 and 1944. The deniers also love that there's two versions of the diary. There are two versions because of a radio broadcast. It was March 1944. The Allies were coming in. The Dutch minister in exile came on the air from London and said, people of Holland, save your diaries. Save all of your letters. The world needs to know what happened.
Well, she's a 14-year-old girl. She's listening.

0: in the attic. The next day, she writes about it in her diary, and then she begins rewriting her diary so it would be ready. She knew she was going to be a witness, and she was preparing her testimony. 5 months later, somebody betrayed them. She dies in Bergen-Belsen. 70 years after that, the painter who inspired the First Lady of New York shared a link calling Anne Frank a lie. Now, this guy's best-known painting hangs in the homes of Palestinians, I'm sure, that have never hurt anybody. You know, an artist can, you know, admire another artist's brushwork without saying, you know, I'm a fan of everything else Adolf Hitler did, but it kind of fits in this. She wasn't praising his brushwork. She says she's praising the Intifada, the fact that he fights, the fact that he's been in jail. The Free Beacon reports that after October 7th, she liked posts calling the massacre resistance and one calling the rapes a hoax. Why did I tell you the Anne Frank story? She served dinner at the Gracie Mansion to Mahmoud Khalil. The only thing she has publicly apologized for is a racial slur. And her husband says, well, she's a private person. I'm sorry, she's the First Lady of the city of New York with more Jews in that city than any other city outside of Israel. And she lives in the people's house. Private stopped being the answer to the day she moved in. That same Anne Frank lie, the ballpoint pen and the $50,000, I have seen posted by people who call themselves conservatives, patriots, Christians. Same lie, different hat. Lies don't belong to one side or another. It belongs to whoever is tired of the witness. Every genocide commits two murders. The first kills people. The second kills the memory. So the first can happen again. It never happened. It's not a claim about history. It's a permission slip for the future. We watched the second murder begin on October 8th, and people are calling the rapes a hoax while the killer's own videos were still online. This one didn't take 70 years. It took a weekend. And the only thing for a lie to survive is a crowd. But the truth only requires one witness who will never sit down. That's why I collect American history. That's why we're building the American Journey Experience in Dallas. That's why I have documents in vaults in the sides of mountains. Because those documents are the only true witness, and they will not be silenced. You know, Anne Frank's not going to go away. Girl who heard a voice on the radio say someday the world is going to need to know, and she sat down with a pen and she made sure the world knew. The Nazis couldn't silence her, the pamphlets couldn't silence her, and Mom Donnie's wife can't silence her. A German court even proved her, a Dutch lab proved her. The First Lady of New York chose whose face to paint. But in all honesty, this monologue's not about her. Because you choose that every day as well. With what you share, what you like, what you let slide at the dinner table, in the office. You're painting a portrait of who you admire. I have to tell you, I do a lot of research on Claude. And I asked it this morning because there's this thing going around about how Amazon knows everything about you, and it's crazy accurate. And I asked Claude, just based on our conversation, I wanted to know, what did it know of me? Just based on our conversations with no public information, who am I as a man? If you spend time with Claude, you should do that. You might learn something about yourself. I did. Mamdani painted the man who called that little girl a lie. I'll take the little girl with the pen. Hang her on your wall. The truth must survive. And that truth, you own. Not your truth, the truth. You witnessed it. You own it. Stand up for it. More in a minute. International Fellowship of Christians and Jews, 85 years old, two wars, and through both of them, the kindness of Christians helped keep one Jewish woman alive. Her name isn't as important as her story. She was a child during the Holocaust. The Nazis rounded up and murdered most of her neighbors, but a Christian policeman saved her and her mom. She survived, grew up, got married, built a life farming. She keeps bees in Ukraine, or did. Then in 2022, Russians shelling, it destroyed her home. She was forced to flee. She knows she can never go back. Today, the International Fellowship of Christians and Jews helps her with food and medicine and clothing and utilities. But there's something else. She also keeps a personal letter from the fellowship staff beside her bed. 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Isn't that great? That's what your support of the fellowship makes possible. And it's a message behind the flags of fellowship. Millions of Israeli flags were planted by churches and synagogues and people just like you, each declaring that the Jewish people are not alone. 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
0: Can somebody give me a update on Keith Malinak? Have you heard anything this morning? Not on the give, send, go. Keith Malinak is a guy who has worked with us for a long time. He's been Pat's producer, for 20 plus years. And, last week he gets up during the show and he's just acting strangely and he says, "I'm sorry, I think I'm having a stroke." And Jeffy went out with him. It's like, "I got to call 911. He's like, "No, I'm fine. I'm fine. If somebody says they're having a stroke, call 911. Well, he had a massive stroke. He's on a vent now. The prayers are the most important thing that you can give. Today and tomorrow are supposed to be the worst days of it, and it'll start getting better. It's like 5 days after a stroke is when, you know, it's at the apex of bad. But he's in really bad shape, and we ask for your prayers. Also, if you've listened to the Pat Show and, you know, if you've ever found anything entertaining or, you know, whatever, his family has a very long road to go. They've set up a listener actually set up a givesendgo.com. It's givesendgo.com/help Keith Malinak with medical bills, because he's going to be having them for a very, very long time. Have we had an update? Jason,
2: I ran into their studio this morning right before we went live, and there was no real update. It sounded like prayers for Keith and his recovery, heavy prayers for his wife and family, because it sounds like they are just exhausted, absolutely exhausted. And Carrie is so strong, the kids are so strong, but it sounds like a lot of people are asking for updates. And now it's getting harder for them to give them out, because just all their energy.
0: Thank God the family has God. I mean, she's a minister, and thank God they have that, because this one is a very hard road, a very, very hard road. And our thoughts and prayers. And by the way, if you just want to send messages, you can, I think probably at Give, Send, Go, you can just put messages up there, but she's reading the messages to Keith, and she said, and this is the hard part, "I know he can hear me." And so they're at his bedside talking to him. But he's in bad shape. But thank you for everything. Do we have an update on Give, Send, Go? How much is it? BJ, do you know?
2: Last time we looked at it, 165. Yeah, 160.
0: 166,025. So thank you for giving. All right, I'm going to tell you a story in a minute here, of something that happened in Guatemala the other day, and It could be one of your worst fears. It could be one of your worst fears. And it happened to this girl in Guatemala, and I'll tell you about that. Jason, also, what are we missing that we haven't talked about? I know we have Ilhan Omar. We have an update coming from a guy who is an expert on her, knows this story. He's been following it for 10 years, knows this story probably better than anybody else. He's going to be joining me in about half an hour to give us an update on that. And it should be a substantial one. What else have we missed so far that we have to get to?
2: That's really the big one. I still think we could go into just off your last monologue, talk a little bit about, El Saeed. A lot of good stuff there and some denials.
0: Oh, yes, yes. You know, save that for about an hour from now. Let's bring that back up in an hour from now. Cause I got to tell you the story about something that happened in Guatemala. It's crazy. Next. You know, we have entire industries devoted to managing problems, you know, but managing a problem and actually addressing it are really two different things. I mean, you can spend years dealing with the consequences of, you know, of something without ever paying much attention to what's actually happening underneath. 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
4: Good morning. The southbound side of the Harrisburg Expressway slowing down from Padonia Road all the way down towards the Beltway. My theory is that this is going to be because of the work crew on the outer loop. You see, the outer loop of the Beltway has the right side of the roadway blocked off right after the Harrisburg Expressway. So as folks are headed southbound on the Harrisburg, they end up slowing down on that ramp to the outer loop. Inner loop of the Beltway, a little crowded towards the JFX. Inner loop, you'll find some cones over on the right side of the roadway near Reisterstown Road. Careful along Liberty Road as you make way over towards Old Court Road. You got a work crew in both directions. Outer loop is slow headed down towards I-70, and for the most part, 95 northbound looks good towards 295. 295 crowded onto Russell Street. Currently about 71 degrees in Baltimore, a high of 81 expected later today. From the Mattress Warehouse Traffic Desk, I'm Carlos Ramirez, WBAL News Radio 1090 and FM 101.5.
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7: Sunny 67 at 10:30. Good morning. I'm Caitlin Bancroft from the Commitment 2026 desk. The deadline is today for Marylanders to register to vote ahead of the November 3rd election. This is Maryland election officials begin canvassing mail-in ballots. According to the State Board of Elections, 609,000 mail-in ballots were requested and more than 138,000 have been returned. Underway this hour, a bail review hearing for Ramon Alston, who turned himself in for a shooting in Anne Arundel County. It happened Friday night at a gas station in Pasadena. Alston is accused of opening fire at that gas station, striking a man in a vehicle and a gas pump. The gunfire erupted after a verbal argument between the victim and Alston. From the ABC News desk this morning, a man is dead after falling from a roller coaster at Six Flags over Georgia. Witnesses say the man fell from the Goliath roller coaster and hit the ride several times. The accident left riders stuck, which was at an incline. The park was evacuated and rescue crews escorted guests off the coaster. The cause of the accident, not yet known. C4 and Brian Neiman talk with Baltimore County Police Chief Robert McCullough tomorrow morning at 9 a.m. I'm Caitlin Bancroft, WBAL News Radio 1090 and FM 101.5.
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3: construction, and traffic hotspots.
4: An accident just before the tunnel has been cleared,
3: with updates every weekday morning and afternoon.
8: Left lane is blocked southbound 95.
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1: Traffic.
4: Good morning. The southbound side of the Harrisburg Expressway slowing down from Pedonia Road all the way down towards the Beltway. My theory is that this is going to be because of the work crew on the outer loop. You see, the outer loop of the Beltway has the right side of the roadway blocked off right after the Harrisburg Expressway. So as folks are headed southbound on the Harrisburg, they end up slowing down on that ramp to the outer loop. Inner loop of the Beltway, a little crowded towards the JFX. Inner loop, you'll find some cones over on the right side of the roadway near Reisterstown Road. Careful along Liberty Road as you make way over towards Old Court Road. You got a work crew in both directions. Outer loop is slow headed down towards I-70, and for the most part, 95 northbound looks good towards 295. 295 crowded onto Russell Street. Currently about 71 degrees in Baltimore, a high of 81 expected later today. From the Mattress Warehouse Traffic Desk, I'm Carlos Ramirez, WBAL News Radio 1090 and FM 101.5.
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0: So, what is your worst fear? What is your worst fear? It's irrational fear. Saturday, this last Saturday, in a village high up in the mountains of Guatemala, dirt road, corn on the hillsides, 15-year-old girl, she wakes up before dawn and she has a pain in her chest. She's 15. She has a pain in her chest. She says, Mom, Dad, pain. By the morning, by the time the sun comes up, she stopped moving. Now, the accounts don't agree on what came next, but some say her father was carrying her towards a clinic and just felt her go still. Some say she had gotten to the hospital and the hospital pronounced her dead. Okay. We're not sure. We're not sure which. Later reports say the hospital said she was dead, but either way, she's coming home from wherever she was. And Dad has put her in a box. Okay. he gets a box, picks her daughter up. I mean, it's, you know, the mountains. Picks her up, puts her in the box, puts her in the car, drives her home. The coffin goes into the house, and they start having a wake. And, you know, doing it the way the generations in Guatemala and the mountains have done it forever. All the neighbors come. Women are bringing food. Somebody lights candles. Nobody leaves her alone. 7 hours, maybe eight. She's perfectly still in the box. Around 2:30 in the afternoon, somebody is standing near the coffin and sees the girl's eyes open up. She doesn't move, just her eyes open up. Now, me, I would have freaked out a little bit. Then she tries to sit up. Now, there's video of that. You have to see it. Room full of mourners. And the sound they make is not quite a scream. It would have been, I would have been screaming like a little girl. It would be like, Anyway, every hand in the room is reaching for her now. Okay. They give her oxygen. She says her hands still shake, but she's getting better every day. There's no medical report. Nobody has produced a death certificate, you know, nothing. Deep, faint, heart that goes quiet, body goes cold. Frightened father, can't find a pulse, goes to the hospital. They can't find a pulse. You know, there's no machine, nothing. It's pretty crazy. It's pretty crazy. She wasn't in the ground. That's the best part. She wasn't in the ground. She was in the living room. And somebody was watching. Now, there's a couple of ways to take this. And I want to take it both ways. First, I went to George AI today because I had heard a story. I couldn't remember if it was apocrypha or not, but I heard a story that George Washington was deeply afraid of being buried alive. So I look it up this morning before the program, and it's true. 1799, Mount Vernon, George Washington, his throat is closing. Doctors have bled him over and over again. I mean, oh, what they did to that guy is amazing. They killed him, actually. But anyway, he says, I die hard, but I'm not afraid to go. Then he calls for his secretary, Tobias Lear. He's at the bed, and he writes down the last instruction of the father of our country. It wasn't about the army. Wasn't about the Constitution. What was his last instruction? Have me decently buried. And do not put my body into a vault less than 3 days after I'm dead. He was terrified. He wasn't afraid of death. He was terrified of waking up in a vault. Okay. Lear couldn't speak. He just bowed. Washington wasn't satisfied. And he said, do you understand 3 days? And Lear said, yes, yes. So last words of George Washington was, after that, you don't hear that buildup, like, don't put me into a vault. I don't want to wake up in the dark in behind marble, okay? You don't hear that in his story. His last words after he said that was, 'tis well. That's the end of George Washington. It went on in his family. 2 years later, his sister-in-law begged to be left in her own bed. She's like, just leave me until there is no possible doubt that I'm dead. I mean, until I'm starting to stink up the room. Just leave me there, okay? Now, I thought that this is why we have wakes, because we were waiting for the person to possibly wake up. That's not what it is. It's a great story, but it is not. Nobody designed it as a safety check. The 19th century, they were afraid of, they didn't want people to be alone. And so wake is an English word for a watch or a vigil. To wake was to stay awake. You sat with your dead because you didn't want to leave people alone in the night. Okay. And so the faithful were awake all night and they just prayed and neighbors told stories and somebody kept a candle lit and you're sitting in the room with a dead body. Somebody at some point had to say, this is really creepy, but they didn't apparently. Nobody designed it as a safety check. It was just love. Safety came along for the ride. Then in the 19th century, we tried to do it with machinery. In 1792, a German duke orders a coffin with a window and an air tube and a lid that opened from the inside with keys sewn into his burial clothes. Now, I don't know how you're going to get the coffin open if dirt's on top of you, but I mean, that was the deal. I guess you talk through the tube.
12: Hey, somebody, I'm a worker here. Can somebody come get me?
0: 30 years later, a German doctor had himself buried alive to demonstrate this design. He stayed down several hours while his helpers sent soup and sausages and beer down through a feeding tube. I don't know. I don't want sausages. Can somebody dig me up? Then a doctor ties strings to the hands and the feet and the head of the dead, ran him up to a bell above the grave, built a little roof over the bell so the winds and the birds couldn't make it ring, and a night watchman would walk through the cemetery at night listening for any of the bells. Germany, they're freaky people. But anyway, they patent more than 30 different, you know, bells to let people know I'm dead and now I'm alive. 1868. New Jersey, old German immigrant, of course, patents a coffin with a square chimney over the face and a bell rope tied to the hand and a ladder so you could climb out on your own. I don't know. Cemeteries would be freaky if there was a bunch of chimneys and I could look down and I could see the dead face down there. Okay. He climbed in front of a crowd. He was buried and he climbs out and then, you know, they lower him into a hole again and he does it again. Okay. So anyway, there's no documented case that any of this ever did anything, okay? It never saved a single life. The machines never rang, as far as we know. What saved people was the same thing that saved this little girl, being still in the room. We lost our fear during the Civil War, really, here in America. So many people had died, and embalmers followed the armies so families could bring their boys home. They weren't just buried. They brought them home. In 1865, when Abraham Lincoln dies, they have people, you know, they file past his open coffin, which he was shot in the head. That's kind of weird. But anyway, his train was crossing the country and they left the coffin open so America could see it. And then America wanted the embalming thing. Once embalming was happening, then everybody's like, ah, you can throw me in a box at any time. He's like, cause nobody's going to wake up from the embalming thing. That and the stethoscope and the death certificate. And the hospital and the heart monitor and, but anyway, you know, you get it. The thing that haunted Washington was just now a Halloween story. Why am I telling you all this? I have no idea. I have no idea. I found it fascinating myself, but, look what we traded for certainty. Look what we gave away. We used to keep, and I think it's creepy, but maybe back then it wasn't. We used to keep the body of our loved one in our own home in a parlor. Now we send it to a building with a parking lot and the vigil, the wake becomes a visitation instead of sitting there all night with the family. Now it's 5 to 7. You sign the book and you get home. You know, we have certainty, but we stop sitting with people. The fear is not about dying. Washington wasn't afraid of dying. He said so. The fear was being given up on while you still could be reached. And we do that now, not with coffins. We do that with people. The marriage that we call dead. The friend we wrote off. The son who wandered off and stopped calling. We've written them off. The neighbor we decided was a lost cause. Our good friends, we were good friends forever, and we don't talk anymore. We just can't talk anymore. We've written it off. The faith we say is finished in this country. We pronounce it, we close the lid, and we go home early. The bell never saved anybody. What saved things were those people who refused to leave the room. We think the most powerful thing we can do is fix somebody. It's not. It's staying there with them. It's staying in a place where they can find you when their eyes finally open. Mountain Village, Guatemala. Just Saturday, a girl everyone had given up for dead opened her eyes. Wasn't resurrection. It was a wrong call. The first thing she saw was a room full of people who had not gone home. Stay in the room. More in a minute. Life is not a game. There are no extra lives, no reset buttons, no guarantee that you get another chance to make the right decision. And especially, it matters when you find yourself in a dangerous situation. In a video game, you can take all the risks because the consequences aren't real. But when somebody threatens your life or your family's life, the decisions you make right then make a huge difference. I believe in having options. I carry a gun, but I also carry burn a launcher at times. It makes powerful, less lethal self-defense launchers that can stop a threat without requiring you to use deadly force. They fire specialized projectiles at speeds up to 400 feet per second. Effective range up to about 60, 65 feet. You don't even have to hit them. You just hit the ground around them, and then it puts tear gas into their face, and they're not going anywhere. Doesn't use gunpowder. There are situations where deadly force is necessary, but there are also situations where having another option can make all the difference in the world. Because in real life, the goal is not to win the game. 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
22: Good morning. Southbound side of the Harrisburg Expressway slowing down from Pedonia Road down towards the Beltway. Outer loop of the Beltway's got the work crew just past the Harrisburg Expressway blocking off the right side of the roadway. And again, that's why you're dealing with delays on the southbound side of 83. Inner loop of the Beltway got reports of a crash over by Park Heights Avenue. Looks like they were able to move it to the shoulder. They're also dealing with a work crew near there. Right side of the roadway should be blocked off. Outer loop of the Beltway, you're slow headed past Security Boulevard and down towards the Baltimore National Pike. Northbound side of 295 reports of some police activity headed past Patapsco Avenue. Be careful through there. No delays just yet. Headed on the northbound or southbound side of 95, you're up to speed headed to and from Laurel. Currently 73 degrees in Baltimore, reaching a high of 81 later today. Mostly clear and sunny sky. From the Mattress Warehouse Traffic Desk, I'm Carlos Ramirez, WBAL News Radio 1090 and FM 101.5.
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0: So, let me play J.D. Vance from yesterday, what he said on the tarmac about the search warrant for Ilhan Omar's warrant in her house. Listen.
6: No, look, I did not have advance notice that her home was being raided. We try to run our Department of Justice in a fair and honest way. We try to let the law follow the facts rather than creating facts just to prosecute people we don't like. And because of that, I think the president and I largely try to stay out of Department of Justice investigations and other prosecutions. Now, I do know that there are some serious allegations against Ilhan Omar. We're going to look into those. And again, if there's a real case there, we're going to follow the facts. If there's not a real case there, then we won't.
0: So I generally believe him. I don't think the president wasn't informed that they were going to go after a congressman. Do you believe that, Jason? I mean, if I'm the president, and maybe they were protecting me so I wasn't involved, but I'd be a little pissed. Wait a minute. You're going after a congressman, and I mean, that's going to cost. I mean, there's a lot of political calculation going on in there, and maybe that's the right thing. You know what? Now, as I'm saying it out loud, that's probably the right thing. Don't tell him. Do you believe that?
7: Yeah, I mean, with 20-ish days before the election, you would think that they would have to notify them that something was about to happen, because that's what every media outlet is going to focus on, including the New York Times, speaking about the arrest warrant, the search warrant. They said, quote, the search warrant, executed 22 days before the election day, lists a series of potential...
0: Well, that's how we'd report it.
7: Yeah. Lists a series of potential immigration crimes under investigation, including false statements and fraud in immigration paperwork, as well as a general conspiracy charge. So that kind of leaves it open a little bit to possibly
0: so
7: more.
0: We have David Steinberg on. He's going to join us in just a couple of minutes. He is a journalist. He has been following this. Oh, gosh. I don't even know. 2018. Since 2018. He thought that in 2018, he thought her candidacy could lead to a perfect storm, and tip the scales of culture and everything else, which he was right on. And so in 2020, after about a year and a half, he writes a story on the year and a half long investigation and says, here's what we know about Ilhan Omar. And he's the guy who really brought this to the front. I think the Minneapolis Star also did a lot of work on this. I mean, it's not just the right that has been saying these things about her. But he's a guy who really knows this story inside and out. I'm anxious to hear. I've not talked to him yet. I'm anxious to hear what he thought. This is really all about and what he expects from this. Also, I think we have John Solomon on tomorrow who will have probably some inside baseball stuff. He wasn't available until tomorrow, for us. And so, we will take him tomorrow. He'll be able to give us a better, maybe inside baseball of what they're looking for. 'Cause he's been following the fraud and these arrests and everything else. I have to tell you, we talked about it at dinner. I had some friends up for dinner last night, and we were talking about it. And I just thought, the consensus was this is a time bomb. This is not going to go well for the president and for the Republicans. Independents will not like this unless there's something. And if you have something, you should release it pretty quickly, because you don't want this hanging over your head, because it just looks like you're going after your enemies if you don't follow this story, if you don't know what this story is about. So I hope they come to a conclusion quickly.
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5: Sunny and 70. Good morning. I'm Caitlin Bancroft. Ballot canvassing begins today ahead of the November election and some portions of the Baltimore Running Festival sold out. Details when we come back. But first, the latest from ABC News at 11 o'clock.
14: ABC News. I'm Sherry Preston. The White House confirming minutes ago that U.S. Ambassador to Greece has politely been shown the door. ABC White House correspondent Karen Travers reports.
21: White House Press Secretary Katie Zachariah says Kimberly Guilfoyle has been asked to resign her position as U.S. Ambassador to Greece.
24: She has been a wonderful asset to the team, and we wish her well.
21: Guilfoyle was engaged to the president's son, Don Jr., for 4 years. She's facing corruption allegations, including that she allegedly tried to pressure a Trump donor to pay off her $100,000 credit card bill before her confirmation hearing. On Monday, the president said he was looking into firing Guilfoyle, saying, quote, we're not happy. Karen Travers, ABC News, the White House.
14: Pope Leo undergoing surgery right now to remove a nodule on his lung. ABC's Tom Sophie Burge is at the Vatican.
29: Once the operation has been performed this afternoon, we expect that tests can be carried out on that lung nodule that's been removed to determine whether it is cancerous.
14: The Pope expected to spend several days in the hospital. At least 9 Six Flags roller coasters nationwide are temporarily shut down following a man's fatal fall from the Goliath coaster at Six Flags over Georgia. With 3 weeks left until the midterms, the Department of Justice has searched the D.C. area home of Minnesota Democratic Congresswoman Ilhan Omar.
30: The DOJ has a long-standing unwritten rule avoiding taking public steps in politically sensitive investigations within 60 days of an election. but 3 weeks from the midterms, Homeland Security agents executing a search warrant authorized by a judge at Omar's Washington, D.C. area home Monday. In a statement, Omar calling it all political intimidation.
14: ABC's Jay O'Brien in Washington. The Supreme Court siding with the Trump administration and agreeing to hear arguments in a watchdog's lawsuit seeking public records about Elon Musk's Doge. The court last year concluded a judge who ordered the documents turned over ruled too broadly. 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
4: From the Commitment 2026 desk, 3 weeks until Election Day, officials, they start counting mail-in ballots today.
12: The State Board of Elections reports as of Sunday, more than 609,000 mail-in ballots were requested, and more than 138,000 have been returned. In elections offices across the state, the ballots will be open, reviewed, and counted. The results, though, are not released until after the polls close November 3rd. Any ballot postmarked or received by Election Day is counted. Robert Lang, WBAL, News Radio 1090 and FM 101.5.
4: Today is also the deadline to register to vote in Maryland. The man who Anne Arundel County police say turned himself in after a gas station shooting on Friday is appearing in court this morning. 19-year-old Ramon Alston is charged with attempted first-degree murder, among other charges. Police say a verbal dispute at the Dash-In on Mountain Road turned into the shooting. With bullets coming close to hitting fuel lines, a man was also hit. Police say he has non-life-threatening injuries. And organizers of the upcoming Baltimore Running Festival say the Royal Farms 5K race is officially sold out. No more spots will be added to that race this year.
17: The 10K race is also sold out, but as of Monday, there were still around 400 spots left for the half marathon and 75 for the marathon. Over 14,000 runners will participate in the 26th annual Baltimore Running Festival. The Baltimore Department of Transportation has released a road closure map for the festival, and it's posted online. According to the Regional Economic Studies Institute at Towson University, the Baltimore Running Festival should generate an estimated annual economic impact of $19 million this year. Taylor Bennett, WBAL News Radio 1090 and FM 101.5.
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19: Traffic.
22: Good morning. Southbound side of the Harrisburg Expressway slowing down from Fredonia Road down towards the Beltway. Outer loop of the Beltway's got the work crew just past the Harrisburg Expressway blocking off the right side of the roadway. And again, that's why you're dealing with delays on the southbound side of 83. Inner loop of the Beltway got reports of a crash over by Park Heights Avenue. Looks like they were able to move it to the shoulder. They're also dealing with a work crew near there. Right side of the roadway should be blocked off. Outer loop of the Beltway, you're slow headed past Security Boulevard and down towards the Baltimore National Pike. Northbound side of 295 reports of some police activity headed past Patapsco Avenue. Be careful through there. No delays just yet. Headed on the northbound or southbound side of 95, you're up to speed headed to and from Laurel. Currently 73 degrees in Baltimore, reaching a high of 81 later today. Mostly clear and sunny sky. From the Mattress Warehouse Traffic Desk, I'm Carlos Ramirez, WBAL News Radio 1090 and FM 101.5.
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19: Weather. Warming trend continues today with a high of 82 and a mostly sunny sky. By this evening, skies remain mainly clear and it will be mild overnight with a low down near 65 degrees. But Wednesday offers up a partly to mostly cloudy sky with a chance of a few showers. But before the rain arrives, many areas could be in the mid-80s during the afternoon. Thursday, partly to mostly cloudy with a chance for a few showers and a high of 70 degrees. I'm meteorologist Alina Lee on WBAL News Radio 1090 and FM 101.5.
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1: Glenn Beck is on.
2: I want to tell you the story about a family, but it's the opposite of the Brady Bunch. It's not two families coming together to make one. It's one family breaking up to become two. And that is the Ilhan Omar story. Last month, the Secretary of Homeland Security, Mark Wayne Mullen, said something I've never heard a cabinet official ever say about a sitting member of Congress, really, or anybody else, quite honestly. Quote, "We know that she married her brother to bring him into the United States. We know he now lives in London." Days later, you have Tom Homan, who, by the way, was a Democrat, may still be a Democrat, confirmed it on Fox. ICE has an open criminal investigation. He wouldn't say what they have. He did say if somebody lied to become a citizen in the United States and the government can prove it, the government will take away that citizenship. This is a huge story, but it's really complex, and I'm not really sure any of us really know what it's about, what they're looking for. But David Steinberg, he is probably the best person to talk to. He has been doing investigative reporting on this since way before COVID. And he was the first to really kind of bring it up. Him and I think the Minneapolis Star, maybe, had been doing some stuff because he saw her campaign and went, this is trouble because there's all these rumors out there and it started to come from the Somali community. And then he pieced this thing together. And I mean, he did years of work on it. And he knows this story. So what is this story really all about? What does he think they're going for in this raid that happened yesterday on her house? Give me 60 seconds and we'll get right to David Steinberg. First, 15 years ago, Mercury One began with an idea, a prayer, and absolutely no idea and no guarantee that any of it would work. And look at what God has done. People have been rescued. Christians, tens of thousands of Christians have been rescued from certain death because of this audience. Families who lost everything have been fed. Planes have flown into disaster zones, war zones, when everybody else is flying out. Through it all, there has been one constant, and that is you. You refused to look at suffering and decided that it's not somebody else's problem. I'm not going to look away from this. After 15 years, I want to celebrate what God has accomplished through you. On Saturday, October 24th, we're holding our 15th anniversary gala. It's titled this year, In His Service. It's in Irving, Texas. We have just introduced a new ticket option for $250. I want as many of you there as possible. It wouldn't be the same without you there. 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Okay. David, it's great to talk to you again. How are you?
3: Glenn, I was thinking yesterday, right when I saw the headline of the raid, I'm like, man, Glenn's going to call me any second. Just like 2 seconds later, I'm telling you, 10 seconds later, I get a text from your booker. I'm like, if anyone wants, go ahead.
2: Yeah. You're the guy who, I mean, you're the guy who did all of the work on this, all of the legwork. I mean, we did a special on it. A lot of it was based on your work. I couldn't believe at the time that no one had any interest in this story. Because to me, it is very, very clear. But I'm hearing now statute of limitations and everything else. Can you first start, tell us the story in the most understandable way that you can, and then let's talk about what happened yesterday.
3: Exactly. It was the first thing I would say, you sounded a little concerned earlier that this might not go well. First thing I would say is there is absolutely nothing to worry about as far as the facts go. If we just want to, I can't speak to the warrant. I can't speak to

0: accomplished criminal as far as pound for pound, most felonies committed in congressional history here, if all of this is prosecutable. So look, I would say first.
1: What do we have though that is with that is not covered by the statute of limitations? Do you know?
0: Well, you mentioned earlier that the New York Times had a hint that there was this conspiracy charge. That's very interesting to me, as the marriage fraud, since she would have already been a citizen at the time the marriage fraud was committed, that is beyond the statute of limitations. A lot of the perjury charges are beyond. Now, some of the perjury was committed in 2017 and absolutely was just left there. It was obvious. It was reported. It was still left there with years to expire and never took action, of course, the Biden administration. So as far as that goes, her crimes committed as a citizen, most of them appear to be beyond the statute of limitations. Now we talk about her father. Her father, it's clear. Look, it's beyond a reasonable doubt from my investigation and the other two reporters I want to mention. It was Scott Johnson and Preya Samsundar. We were the three, and together between 2016 and 2020, we put together 25 articles. And I just made a list here of all the articles. I'm going to try to get this out because I think the reason some people are still confused about this case, how open and shut it actually is because they just never saw any of this. Most of it is free. Yeah, it's before Elon bought X, the majority of this.
1: So what survives the state, unless it is the conspiracy theory? Because when you have a grand conspiracy, then everything is open up. The statute of limitations no longer apply. So if it's not that, is there stuff that is beyond the statute of limitations, beyond the conspiracy theory?
0: Well, look, if we're talking about her father, we are beyond a reasonable doubt that this man was named Colonel Nur Said Elmi of the Somalian Army. He was trained in a Soviet military camp in Italy. He's a communist. This was a communist setup. He was trained before the wall fell, and then he was sent back to Somalia. At the time, it was this Soviet vassal state, and a genocide was committed while he was apparently a key leader in that army. Now, the war breaks out. He ends up in a refugee camp, and he enters the United States. And again, if you read our articles, we are beyond a reasonable doubt that he must have lied on his immigration forms to enter the United States. Now, that becomes original sin here because there is no statute of limitations on that. If you lie on your immigration forms and it's provable, you can be deported. 50 years later, 100 years later, right away. So she was brought to this country illegally.
1: So the family would be deported.
0: That is the question. She was brought here as a minor. She was 12 years old at the time. Ilhan Nur Said Elmi. She was brought here illegally as Ilhan Abdullahi Omar, which was actually a second family. The Omar family is not her family. That is the second family, six other siblings she is not actually related to of that family. Her family is actually four known siblings, all Nur Said Elmis. And it's beyond reasonable doubt. Again, I really would like everybody to just read it, or at the very least, I'll get y'all 25 articles, put an AI bot on it saying, what are the chances here that anything else is possible? Because again, what we did is we eliminated, there's no record of anybody in Somalia, of course, because their records are destroyed, but there's no record of anybody in England that could be this person she married besides her brother. There's no record of anybody in America. I mean, he is the last person on earth. There's nothing else to prove here. It's process of elimination. This happened. So, and I think that's why Trump.

0: And the secretaries have stated it very clearly. She married her brother. They're not hedging anymore. They know what happened. So what comes down to, again, John Solomon tomorrow, I presume will be able to give you a better look at what exactly was in that warrant.
1: Right.
0: But don't, as far as the actual facts, what is prosecutable, again, that's going to be up for debate. But the fact that they went in there and they did conduct this raid and there is that conspiracy charge. I will say this. I know they've been doing this for at least almost 2 years. I believe January 2025, I got a call from HSI and I put together a list of everything that had been published. I found some other details about her father, and they did express to me at the time that this division, we wouldn't be going after something like the fake marriage. The division, this investigative division I'm a part of, we look towards stuff like her father, a possible war criminal, how he got into the country. They explained to me that that seemed to be the focus. So I was contacted that, in 2025.
1: So when you say that, I'm going to play devil's. I'm going to play a lefty journalist. What her father did makes no difference. She came in. She was seven. She had nothing to do with that. She's been in America. This is the country that she knows and loves. Blah blah blah. Unless if that's what they're going to use to try to get rid of her, and because the statute of limitations has run out on everything else, you better make the case that everything else was real, because the fraud that she perpetrated on the American people and, you know, on the system itself. And you said it, our taxes, you know, the university, everything was fraudulent. You better make that case or it's going to turn into something sympathy for, see, they're just trying to take people here who have been here their whole life and get rid of them.
0: Mm-hmm. Sure.
1: Do you agree with that or disagree?
0: I can't speak to what they're going to do. I really can't. If you do take the time to read it, I'm not talking you in particular. I'm saying if anybody out there listening, if any of the Democrats once again saying Trump is racist, politically targeted, blah, blah, blah, he's abusing the DOJ to go after his enemies, they're giving you a lot of hypotheses. And again, the experiment has been run already. The research is done. The conclusion is in. This is hypothesis versus conclusion as far as what she did. It is not possible to be a reasonable, sane adult and look at everything that's in and come to the conclusion that she's innocent. There's no one left on earth. There's no other possibility that we've been able to find. We've posted dozens and dozens, maybe over 100 pieces of individual verified evidence. She has given nothing but a denial. Again, that's the extent. If you want to say that this is a courtroom, her defense is a written denial. And ours is over 100 pieces of verified evidence, and how we came to find each piece of this evidence. When we were writing these articles, we would explain exactly how any reader could go find these documents themselves. So, right. we left nothing. Go ahead.
1: I just want to know. So, do you find it significant that a federal judge in the District of Columbia gave this warrant? First of all, it's a judge in the District of Columbia. They don't tend to be friendly, but they know the weight of this. They know that you're going after a sitting congressperson. It better be right. Do you think that tells us anything about how strong the case is or not?
0: Well, the fact that a warrant was issued, yes, by a D.C. judge, I don't see how you could possibly discount that in any way, knowing what's happened, knowing that that district is usually sought out for such things, expecting it to go in the other direction. Right. So absolutely, yes. But again, the judge, maybe it's an Obama judge, I don't know. Nobody can look at this case.
1: Yeah.
0: Nobody can look at all the evidence, have it all. Nobody, this is not complicated. Now, again, we're talking about Homeland Security. There's Homeland Security investigations. The idea is that, they might be looking for a workaround trying to make the case that she is some sort of threat to Homeland Security and that's political, et cetera. No, it's factual. Look, I mean, that case doesn't fly either. Homeland Security investigations exists for this case. We have an enemy, a combatant who helps commit a genocide for an enemy state, enters the country illegally, raises his daughter to be a socialist jihadist. Then with the help of someone named Keith Ellison, who is now the Attorney General of Minnesota, he exited his seat at the last day possible so she could jump in and file her paperwork and nobody else could get there in time so she could take his seat. It was engineered. She has always been a literal threat to Homeland Security. Objectively, anyone can see there's a problem here. You look at the past 10 years of her in office and see there's a problem here. Another issue, another article I wrote that did not get the play I felt it deserved at the time was...
1: Okay, hold on. Let me take 1 minute. Let me take a 1 minute break and then I'll come back. I've only got a few minutes left, but I have to take this 1 minute break. Your account may have been compromised. Immediate action is required. You have 10 minutes to verify your identity or your account is going to be suspended. Have you seen a message like that before? Yeah, don't respond to those. They're designed to make your heart skip a beat because the last thing a scammer wants for you to do is to stop and think. They want you worried. They want you rushing. And most of all, they want you clicking that link before you have time to realize something is wrong. Phishing is the number one scam globally. 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
1: David, give me the article you were just talking about. What was the point you were going to make?
0: Right. So I'm mentioning how it is completely objectively reasonable to look at her as someone who needs to be investigated by Homeland Security as part of a long-running conspiracy. So the article is in 2019. Here's my headline. I published this January 24th, 2019. Ilhan Omar endorses Somalia's new president. Four days later, Ilhan Omar's brother-in-law has a powerful job in his administration. So Ilhan's sister named Sara Noor, who was living in the United States at the time, and who may have fraudulently opened a healthcare operation, by the way. That's another angle to investigate. I believe Daily Wire has done something on that as well, but her sister's husband, her genetic sister's husband, was living in Somalia in 2019. So Ilhan endorses the new president. 4 days later, her brother-in-law is chief of staff of the prime minister of Somalia. Again, and she had been there, in the article, I believe she had been in Somalia campaigning with them a couple months earlier.
1: David, would you send me all of these articles? I want to look at all of these articles. Send all 25 or however many you have, because I want to look
0: I've
1: at them.
0: Already,
1: we'll do more on this tomorrow.
0: I've sent the list already where I'm way ahead of you, and I've been contacting. Okay. So there were three of us writing these articles over a span of four years. 25 in total, and they were published at four different outlets, including The Blaze.
1: Okay.
0: So that's what I'm trying to do.
1: David, thank you so much for your update on this. Keep following it. We'll keep in touch with you to find out, you know, what comes next. And John Solomon joins me tomorrow, and both David and I think he's going to have the inside scoop on that warrant. That'll be on tomorrow's broadcast. 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
5: This report brought to you by Green Solutions Remodeling, Harrisburg Expressway, southbound traffic stop and go between Middletown Road and Mount Carmel Road. They do have road work set up. It's blocking the right lane. Continuing south, it'll be jammed leaving Timonium Road, trying to merge onto the Beltway Outer Loop. There's a work zone blocking the right lane just as traffic merges from southbound 83 onto the Outer Loop of the Beltway. 95 does slow both directions passing Route 24 with the midday road work. On the northbound side, they are in the right lane. Southbound, it is the left lane that is closed. WBAL TV 11 weather. Plentiful sunshine today. Quite warm. Temperatures into the low 80s. From the Mattress Warehouse Traffic Desk, I'm Dan Alford, WBAL News Radio 1090 and FM 101.5.
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8: Sunny, 72 at 11:30. Good morning. I'm Caitlin Bancroft from the Commitment 2026 desk. Today, local election boards will begin the process of opening, reviewing, and counting mail-in ballots. But also, television ads will begin airing today for ballot question 3. The question will ask voters to change the state constitution to redraw congressional district lines. If the question passes, it could be done in time for the 2028 election cycle. Republican candidate for governor Dan Cox held a news conference at the Baltimore Visitor Center addressing the current status of the Francis Scott Key Bridge rebuild this morning. Cox is going up against Governor Moore in November. From the ABC News Desk, police have identified the victim who fell from a Six Flags roller coaster as a 42-year-old man. Investigators say Hassan Harim was ejected from the ride and struck other riders before falling beneath the ride. This all happened at the Six Flags Over Georgia on the Goliath roller coaster. Close to 9 other roller coasters similar to that ride have been shut down nationwide. C4 and Brian Neiman talk with Baltimore County Police Chief Robert McCullough tomorrow morning at 9 a.m. I'm Kellen Bancroft, WBAL News Radio 1090 and FM 101.5.
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17: This report brought to you by the law offices of Peter Angelos. Harrisburg Expressway. Traffic quite slow southbound between Middletown Road and Mount Carmel Road. There's a work zone blocking the right lane. Continuing south, it'll be jammed from Timonium Road trying to merge onto the Beltway Outer Loop, where there's a work zone blocking the right lane just as southbound 83 merges with the outer loop of the Beltway. 95 into Harford County. There are delays both directions heading for the work site at Route 24. Southbound, it is the left lane blocked. Northbound, the right lane is closed. 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From the Mattress Warehouse Traffic Desk, I'm Dan Hoffer, WBAL News Radio 1090 at FM 101.5.
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1: So I just put, I put the 24 articles that David Steinberg was just talking about. And I put them into Claude. Claude, so you know, if you use any of the ChatGPTs or the, you know, the GPTs, Claude is, I think, the fairest. It leans left, but as long as you know that and then you counter it by putting it through, which I haven't done yet, but I want you to hear just what Claude said. You put it into, Grok. Grok is the most frank, and I think the one that is most accurate on the truth, is not afraid of the truth wherever it falls. All the others, including Claude, are afraid of the truth if it falls outside of PC norms. Grok is not afraid of it. So I like to go to the one that is really, really cautious on PC stuff, and then I put it through Grok, and I haven't had time to put it through Grok yet. But let me just tell you what ChatGPT, or I mean Claude said. I take the 24 articles and I put them in to Claude and I said, read all of these, do an analysis and tell me how close to beyond a reasonable doubt do you think this is on the charges? Comes back. Short answer. On the public record, the married her brother claim is not beyond a reasonable doubt, but it is a lot stronger than debunked. One piece of its evidence is close to proven. Essentially certain. She filed joint tax returns with Ahmed Hirsi while still legally being married to Elmi. That comes from state findings, not bloggers. A Minnesota campaign finance probe showed that she filed federal taxes in 2014, 2015 with Hirsi while still legally married to Elmi. Strong and closest to reasonable doubt. the 2017 sworn divorce filing. She swore under penalty of perjury that she had no contact with Elmi after June 2011 and didn't know where to find him. Unfortunately, Elmi admitted by email that he was the man photographed with her in London in 2015, and his social media shows him with Omar's daughter in 2012. The caveat, perjury needs proof she knowingly lied, and a 2017 state charge may be well-timed barred now. Probable, but not proven, that Elmi is her brother. Steinberg's best chain is a certified 1997 UK marriage certificate, where Leila Elmi lists her father as Nur Syed Elmi, a DC host publicly thanking Omar and her lovely sis, Leila Elmi, and both Omar and Ahmed calling Leela's twins their nieces. Add the identical patriotic and former friend's 2020 claim that Omar told him Elmi was her brother and she married him so he could study in the U.S., it's a coherent circumstantial case, and Omar has never produced a single record that would end it. She showed PolitiFact only a phone photo of her immigration papers. But the weak link matters. The key glue is anonymous Somali community sourcing, social post, and family terms, nieces, mom, and sis. Those are used loosely in Somali culture, and the most neutral, serious look the Star Tribune's record search could neither conclusively affirm nor rebut the allegation. There's no DNA, nor birth record, nor testimony from Elmi or family. My honest odds, if you're asking, is it more likely than not, I'd put the sibling claim at around 70 to 80% on what is public. If you're asking, could you convict on this, under 50%, a jury needs authenticated records or a witness, not a chain of screenshots. That could change. Tom Holman confirmed on September 13th that DHS is investigating, and DHS Secretary Mullen has claimed an internal investigation determined she married her brother. But no charges or evidence have been released, and an investigation is not a finding of wrongdoing. If DHS has UK school guardianship records or Elmi's own immigration file, that's where reasonable doubt will get settled. I think that's pretty, for a left-leaning GPT, I think that's pretty strong. What do you think, Jason?
13: It does, and I feel like exactly what Claude just said was kind of what we ended up on when we were looking at this back in, 2018, 2019, was, wow, yeah, it's pretty convincing, but there are a few things that could really prove it, and those are the things that they could not get a hold of, you know, birth certificates, yeah, things like that.
1: We said at the time, I think towards the end of the show, I said, this is all really compelling, but you have to have federal investigators go in and get the documents that would prove these things to be true. We can't take the screenshots. And that's basically what it's saying. If you can get the documents that show that these things are accurate, then she's in real trouble. And, you know, for Mark Wayne Mullen and Homan both to come out and say what they said just a couple of months ago, that we know this is true. We know she committed fraud, she married her brother. That's significant. I still am anxious to hear what the warrant was looking for.
13: Yeah. And I'm confused on as per the New York Times reporting by them, they had someone that had knowledge of the warrant, search warrant, and it mentioned immigration. It mentioned a few other things, but at the bottom of it, it said, and conspiracy. What does that mean? Is that I don't even know what that would pertain to, whether that's something else completely, or is this included in the immigration? It sounds like they've got a lot of balls.
1: No, so this conspiracy, you know what the conspiracy means, right? You don't know what that means? I don't mean to stick you out like this, but I want to make sure I'm answering the right question.
13: Well, just not
1: conspiracy
13: in this case.
1: So when the conspiracy charge is made, what they do is they look and see if you've told a recent lie or done something recently that ties into a chain of a long time conspiracy. So if she's made some recent claim about this or done something and committed a crime based on the lie she had been telling, like if she, and I'm not suggesting that it's there, but let's say she, falsified her tax records last year or the last 5 years, then, and it had something to do with what she did in, you know, 2002, you can then link them all together. And so now you're responsible for all of them. If a conspiracy, if a lie continues through to today and you're still claiming that lie, then you can open up all of it. So that's why I wonder what they were looking for. Is there anything current that they are looking for that ties her to all of these things?
13: Well, we
1: you
13: did
1: know, and I also have this. Go ahead.
13: I was going to say, we did see the federal officers yesterday coming out of her house with boxes of unknown contents. So if that was relevant to any of this at all.
1: But they also did that, at Mar-a-Lago. I mean, I want to give her the benefit of the doubt that they would have never given Donald Trump. They never gave Donald Trump. You know, just because they're coming out of, with boxes in your house doesn't mean that they found anything. I don't know what they're looking for. I'm really anxious to see what Solomon says tomorrow, because I do think, you know, when we were having dinner last night, we were all talking about this around the dinner table, and the consensus was from everybody, they have something, right? They have something. Because if they don't have anything, if it's not conclusive, if it's not a big deal this close to the election, all the independents are going to go, look at what they're doing. They're doing what they said they were against with Donald Trump. And they're just going in and arresting this woman because you know what I mean? Those people who are independents are not playing the team game, thank God. But are also not educated on what she has done in the past. It will look really bad. I mean, you have to come out soon, in the next week or so. You have to come out with something. And yeah. Otherwise, why did you do it before the election? That was just stupid.
13: Yeah, and typically in cases like this, the search warrant is pretty much the last thing that happens after you've already gathered all the information. Then towards the end of the investigation, then you do the search warrant. And I also will say, if this were Donald Trump, putting it back in, you know, and through that lens,
1: yeah,
13: they wouldn't
1: yeah.
13: have just carried out a box. They would have staged the event inside home and taken pictures and leaked them to the New York Times and whoever else, what other media out there. Oh, that's what they did.
1: Well,
13: sorry.
1: The good news is, though, that Kamala Harris is thinking about, she's taken the first step to get ready to run in 2028.
13: I mean,
1: this is, oh, please do it. Please do it. This is crazy. But the LA Times surveyed more than two dozen top donors of her biggest 2024 super PAC, many of them $1 million plus givers, and found there's no appetite for her return. So she's planting the seed, she's running, and nobody wants it. And then what's crazy is, Newsom has said, if she goes in, I'm not going to run because I think it should go to her. What? What? I mean, this is the battle of the losers. The battle of the losers. This is the worst bench I have ever seen in my life. By the way, some good news. Did you see Senator Warren yesterday and the Senate Democrats? Nobody recognized Indigenous Peoples Day yesterday. Did you notice that?
13: Yes, I did.
1: That is a really, really big deal. The House Democrats put a picture, just tweeted out a picture of a bison and said, Happy Indigenous Day. Was the bison the one that's indigenous? Yeah, because I think that's right. I think that's absolutely right. But they were the only ones. The Senate Democrats didn't. Neither did Elizabeth Warren. And remember, she was the one, you know, she was leading the powwow on this. So what does that tell you? That tells you they know they're in deep trouble on splitting Americans by identity. Because that's been their whole thing, is to continue to split Americans by their identity. They are the indigenous people's crowd. And if the holiday goes by that they fought so hard for and none of them are willing to say anything about it, I have no problem saying Christmas. I don't care how unpopular that gets. They know this is becoming very unpopular and they're not willing to say Merry Christmas. They're not willing to say Happy Indigenous. That means Harris, Newsom, AOC, Buttigieg, Ossoff, Shapiro, Pritzker, Booker, Crockett. The only one that posted anything was Mark Kelly, and he took heavy criticism for it. I think there's a sea change.
13: Don't play with my emotions like this, Glenn, and making me think that all this is over with. It would be great. The thing is, when we look at this, we've seen, like, it's just like DEI, you know, in the corporate space. We see all of them, you know, looking like they were abandoning it, you know, like they were jumping off a sinking ship. But the problem is the leadership that they have in a lot of these companies were the ones that were pushing it so heavily back when it was in style. So is it just dormant for a while and it's going to come back?
1: They might lose the companies. They might lose the corporations. And here's why. Because if you look at Newsom and then Harris and then Warren, I mean, who are they going to run? I mean, the dark horse would be Luigi Mangione. And that could be the final thing that separates them from those corporate boards, you know, if you're running him for president of the United States. All right, more in just a second. Let me tell you about our sponsor. 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
22: 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Harrisburg Expressway, quite slow, southbound between Middletown Road and Mount Carmel Road. That's a work zone blocking the right lane. Continuing south, back on the brakes from Timonium Road, merging onto the Beltway Outer Loop. They're working in the right lane just as southbound 83 merges onto the Outer Loop of the Beltway. There are delays 95 in Harford County, both directions heading towards Route 24. That is road work on the southbound side, blocking the left lane. Northbound, it is the right lane blocked. WBAL TV 11 weather. Plentiful sunshine, warm into the low 80s today. Clear skies overnight tonight, lows in the upper 60s. From the Mattress Warehouse Traffic Desk, I'm Dan Offer, WBAL News Radio 1090 and FM 101.5.
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1: 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It's great. All right. Let me play something from El Sayed from Cut One. 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
29: If you were to tax people with $100 million or more, a wealth tax, and we're not even talking about a serious wealth, I just want to think this through, okay? Imagine you tax based on wealth, based on what your money made last year. If you're a billionaire, you don't work, you don't make your money off of the money you earn working. You make your money off of your money. So if you're a billionaire earning 10% on your billion, you're making $100 million. So even if we tax you at 8%, you know what you still made? $20 million doing nothing.
1: Doing nothing. First of all, wealth tax never works. They did it in Paris. Hey, by the way, do you see the streets of Paris today? Why don't you roll that behind me while I'm talking about this? They did it in Paris. They've done it all over the world. Wealth tax, people with wealth, because they can, they move. They go to another country that doesn't charge them. By the way, and you're doing nothing. You're taking your money and you're investing it in companies that you believe are good for people and will grow. You start hurting the stock market and you're cutting jobs. I mean, this just shows these guys have absolutely no idea how the free market works. But why would they? If you're watching us on Torch right now, you can see what's happening on the streets of Paris. They're all dressed in black. They're all carrying flags. They're all setting things on fire. That's the education that they get. They need to take a moment and educate themselves on how this whole thing works. There's a reason why once the free market came into play, all of a sudden, man's life changed. We went from fire to walking on the moon in less than 200 years. Why? Because there's something that happens when the free market, done right, is coupled with humans that turns out really well for billions of people.
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27: Sunny 73. I'm Caitlin Bancroft. It's the deadline for Marylanders to register to vote. Confusion reported surrounding a ballot question in the upcoming election and an Arundel County shooting suspect. Here before a judge this morning. First, ABC News.
15: From ABC News, I'm Michelle Franzen. A shakeup in the Trump administration. The new White House press secretary, Katie Zakarian, her first announcement says embattled U.S. ambassador to Greece, Kimberly Guilfoyle, is out.
17: We have asked Ambassador Guilfoyle to resign. She has been a wonderful asset to the team, and we wish her well.
15: President Trump, before leaving for Alaska to campaign, telling reporters he made the decision.
18: I didn't speak to her, no, but she will... not be there. I didn't like what I read.
15: The resignation follows allegations Guilfoyle used her government role to ask for money from Trump allies.
30: Guilfoyle was engaged to the president's son, Don Jr., for 4 years. She's facing corruption allegations, including that she allegedly tried to pressure a Trump donor to pay off her $100,000 credit card bill before her confirmation hearing. On Monday, the president said he was looking into firing Guilfoyle, saying, quote, "We're not happy." Karen Travers, ABC News, the White House.
15: President Trump, who is facing scrutiny over oil and gas prices due to the war with Iran and Russia's war with Ukraine, says he wants leaders in Russia and Ukraine to end the war. Pope Leo having surgery today to remove a nodule doctors detected on his lungs during routine checkups. ABC's Tom Suvi Burridge is at the Vatican.
31: Once the operation has been performed this afternoon, we expect that tests can be carried out on that lung nodule that's been removed to determine whether it is cancerous.
15: Six Flags shutting down the Goliath rides at its amusement parks nationwide after police in Georgia say a man was killed after being thrown from the popular ride. ABC's Faith Abube is there.
0: It's unclear what led to the deadly incident. In a statement to ABC News, a park spokesperson saying, quote, the park team and local authorities responded immediately, adding, we're deeply saddened by the guest incident, and our thoughts and heartfelt condolences are with the guest's family, friends, and loved ones.
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27: Starting at the Commitment 2026 desk, as the November election draws closer today, a media blitz begins in support of Question 3 on the November ballot.
10: Saying yes to Question 3 is saying no to President Trump's agenda.
13: Donald Trump is trying to rig our elections. He ordered states like Florida and Texas to create more Republican congressional districts, and they did, so that Republicans can remain in power.
10: Well, Fightback Maryland, which supports Question 3, is spending $700,000 on mailers, social media streaming services, and TV ads. The push urges voters to change the state constitution and allow the General Assembly to redraw congressional district maps using a different standard than local parameters, which requires them to compact and respect natural borders.
27: That was WBAL TV 11's Janine Donaldson reporting. Today is the last day Marylanders can register to vote before the November 3rd election. The State Board of Elections says both online and mail-in registrations must be submitted or postmarked today. A bail review hearing happened this morning for the suspect accused of opening fire at a gas station in Pasadena.
16: Anne Arundel County police say witnesses and evidence helped them identify the suspect as 19-year-old Ramon Alston of Glen Burnie, who police say was arrested on Saturday. Alston accused of shooting another man and that man's vehicle as well by the gas pumps here around 11:30 p.m. Friday. Sources say those shots were fired right in front of a large group of young people, and two bullets pierced the pump 8, narrowly missing the fuel valves inside, according to the station manager.
27: That's WBAL Team 11's Kana Mar reporting. Now, the victim who was shot was only sustained non-life-threatening injuries, is expected to make a full recovery. WBAL News Time is 12. 12-

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1: Traffic.
2: I-95 southbound at Route 24. Road work blocks the left lane. Traffic now stop and go after leaving Route 543. Northbound, they're working in the right lane just after Route 24 with a brief slowdown. On the Harrisburg Expressway, a project today southbound between Middletown Road and Mount Carmel Road. It is quite slow through that stretch southbound on 83. Then continuing south back on the brakes from Timonium Road, trying to merge onto the Beltway Outer Loop. It's a work zone blocking the right lane just as the southbound Harrisburg Expressway merges with the Beltway. On the BW Parkway, tapping the brakes southbound between Route 32 and Route 198. Northbound runs without delay across the Beltway heading for Russell Street. From the Mattress Warehouse Traffic Desk, I'm Dan Offer, WBAL News Radio 1090 and FM 101.5.
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1: Weather.
4: Sunny and unseasonably warm today with a high of 82 degrees, then mostly clear and mild this evening as temperatures fall into the mid-60s overnight, and near record warmth expected Wednesday with a high of 85 and a chance for a few showers to develop in the afternoon. We may see a few showers again on Thursday, otherwise partly to mostly cloudy and cooler with a high of 70 degrees. I'm meteorologist Alina Lee on WBAL News Radio 1090 and FM 101.5.
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0: Welcome in. Appreciate all of you hanging out with us. We are rolling into the Tuesday edition of the program, exactly 3 weeks until the midterms. Trump at a big rally in Ohio. He is now on his way to, I believe, Alaska to help the real Dan Sullivan. We will certainly be covering all of that. That is a big trip. Katie Zachariah has had her initial briefing from the White House this morning, and Kimberly Guilfoyle is evidently on her way out as ambassador of Greece, according to multiple different reports. Buck, a lot of different things happening, but let's start with the map as we sit exactly 3 weeks from this midterm coming up. Fox News updated its Senate power rankings. And I was reading this morning, getting ready for the show, and I'm curious, Buck, whether you would sign off on this as an accurate reflection of where we are right now. There are six toss-up states, and I think it's fair to say that there are six toss-up states: Alaska, Iowa, Maine, Michigan, Ohio, Texas. Now, you'll notice most of those are red states that were won by Trump. Trump won Alaska, Iowa, Ohio, and Texas by double digits. So, Buck, I am optimistic that now that everybody understands we're in a real fight, that Alaska, Iowa, Ohio, and Texas, when the president is on the road campaigning aggressively in states that he won by double digits, saying, I need this guy, I need this gal, that he is going to have pretty good success. Again, he's headed to Alaska right now. Alaska, Iowa, Ohio, Texas. I feel like three out of those four are probably going to be Republican wins. Let's start there. Do you buy, as the toss-up states, that three out of four there is a reasonable forecast from me, or would you be more or less optimistic than me on, again, Alaska, Iowa, Ohio, Texas, Republicans will win three out of four?
1: No, I think that's right. I think that there, and I laid out yesterday, Clay, a bit, as you were joining in progress, the Elon money, Trump on the campaign trail. There are reasons to feel like there is real momentum now. We're not just saying it for happy talk. There was a moment, and some of you picked up on this. I think I had more frustration with it than Clay, because Clay was thinking, well, it's going to come. They're going to, you know, get things
0: People
1: going.
0: People are going to come back around as it gets closer and recognize the significance at play.
1: I was worried that we were ceding. You know, look, this is a strategic decision. Do you allow the opposition to spend early and when it has less impact, and then you ramp up in the key, or do you not, you know, you don't want to give up too much ground and then you have too much to make up, right? So we'll see how that all goes, but we've certainly observed, and the facts speak to, the Republicans are getting it together and hitting it now in a way between Trump and just the ads in the Texas markets and Michigan and other places that we're all hearing about. A lot of you are seeing it. We don't see them because we don't live there, but we're hearing about it from other people. That the Republicans are making a last push, Clay, at I think the key moment. So I've believed all along. I think you have too. I think we're going to hold the Senate. It's going to be close. We're not going to gain advantage in the Senate, I don't think, but I think we're going to hold the Senate, and that is absolutely critical.
0: Okay. Two toss-up states, Maine and Michigan. Michigan was won by the president, but it's been very close. We talk a lot about Michigan. I'm sure we will be talking quite a lot about Michigan during the course of the program, because I got to tell you, Mike Rogers is starting to deliver some body blows to Abdul El-Sayed, and I think he's got momentum on his side. We have a couple of cuts of some of these new ads that are running in Michigan that I think are having impact. And there seems to be a lot of apprehension and nervousness in Maine that Susan Collins, it's basically a dead even race, that she's won a lot of these races before when she has polled much poorer. So we'll see what happens there. Kansas, I'll be stunned if Republicans lose Kansas, we're cooked. Same thing in Nebraska, South Carolina. Let me just say this. Darlene Graham wounded herself immensely in the Republican primary. And if South Carolina is close at all, this is an own goal. this is an unforced error that could occur there. Okay, one other detail that I thought was important, Buck. Fox News moved Minnesota away from likely a Democrat to lean Democrat. Michelle Tafoya is running a really good campaign in Minnesota.
1: She would win if this was 24. She would win if it were 24. I think that's clear.
0: I agree. She would win if it was 24. Lean Democrat states, Minnesota, New Hampshire. So, you know, kind of put a little star in both those. Here's the one that I would say is tough. The two. Georgia, we screwed it up again. Georgia is, they're not even putting big money into Georgia. I would love for Mike Collins to win. Ossoff is just cruising to re-election.

0: Cooper might be the Biden of 28. Everybody's talking about Andy Beshear, and oh, he's the governor of Kentucky, and he's
1: Roy Cooper is way more formidable, Clay, from a far more, I'm not trying to throw any shade at Kentucky, but more important electoral state.
0: Yes.
1: Roy Cooper could be the default, the Biden-esque candidate the next time around. That's real.
0: I'm not hearing anybody talk about that, but if Roy Cooper wins this battleground Senate seat, and he can argue, hey, if I run for president, certainly he's a vice presidential candidate, but if he could argue, I'm going to run for president and North Carolinians will vote for me, then that is a hell of a, that's a hell of an argument. And again, he's the bland old white guy, who they can argue is an unthreatening avatar, even though we all know that he'll be like Joe Biden and like the communist in the building. But that Scranton Joe, that sort of, very easygoing, backslapping politician image that Joe Biden had, it works with a lot of middle of the road voters because they see somebody like Joe Biden or Roy Cooper and they think, oh, that guy's not actually that threatening. I don't need to be worried about him, and just watch out.
1: Well, just remember, and we said this all along, going back to the early days of Biden, with Democrats in particular, you vote for a system. In fact, voting for Trump, especially the first time around, was voting to break the system, so to speak, or to take that machinery of the party and cast it aside and try something new. Democrats have done nothing of the sort. In fact, what you got with Biden was Obama 3.0, because it was the Obama governing machinery, same advisors, same kinds of people, if not the same very people in charge of different agencies. Maybe some of them got promotions. So, Clay, the understanding that you've laid forward about Roy Cooper, assuming he wins. And by the way, we're not counting Michael Wadley out. He's a great guy. Great
0: candidate.
1: I want
0: all of you to go vote for Michael Wadley. Yeah. And again, North Carolina has polled suggesting that Republicans were in trouble. And when voters actually go make their voices heard, that has not necessarily ended up being the case.
1: Yeah.
0: I'm just saying there's a lot of talk about who the sort of surprise candidate might be in that Joe Biden role where they can try to argue, hey, he's, you know, kind of hiding. I think that could be the
1: This is here. People often make a big deal out of, oh, the VP will deliver. Yeah, maybe the VP delivers their home state. You'd like to think so, but it doesn't always work out that way. Roy Cooper, Clay, would deliver, assuming he wins, which we're going to the next phase here, he would deliver North Carolina for the Democrats. I'm pretty confident of it, unfortunately, just because of all of the hometown dog advantage that he would bring to that in what is a red state, but not, you know, not a deep red state. I was trying to tell some friends last night who were in our business to calm down. We're still going to win in Texas. I know Tallarico is back, but a lot of us still think something funky was going on there. But even if nothing was funky was going on, even if it takes a little longer, if you're only trying to rehydrate with soy milk to get better from the flu, this is an absurd candidate for the Senate for Texas. And I refuse to believe the Texans are going to allow this, but
0: Buck,
1: notice
0: even,
1: there is that little.
0: If he's not having a more serious medical issue, I actually have even less respect. Like, if he's got a serious medical condition and they're trying to hide it, which whatever that might be, if he truly just jumped off the campaign trail for nearly 2 weeks because he had the flu and he didn't do anything, I can't even comprehend how that is possible. Now, admittedly, I work all the time, so I'm not exactly the avatar for taking time off, really. But to jump out in the middle of a campaign because you had the flu and not do anything for two, if it was just that, that's even more disqualifying to me. Like, what
1: was kind of on brand for him, though, if you think about it, him to be like, oh my gosh, I had a sniffle and I just couldn't show up to do the campaign. But I don't think he's going to win, bottom line. I'm feeling good about things, but notice I said Texans, you have to, the enemy here in a place like Texas is complacency. The enemy is complacency. If you think, oh, my neighbors will all vote for Paxton, so I don't have to, you're delivering a Senate seat to Democrats. And also in a way that will be, there are wins and there are wins. You know this, Clay. From when I used to watch basketball, a really amazing dunk is only worth 2 points. True. But everybody could tell at a key moment in the game, you know, late in the third quarter, when someone would come out with, usually it was Michael Jordan against my beloved Knicks, cry me a river, when somebody would come out

0: with some amazing dunk, and even though it was only 2 points, it changed the psychology of it. We would have that, unfortunately, going against us, and Democrats would have it going for them if they pull off this Senate win in Texas, okay? It's more than just one Senate seat. It would be deeply demoralizing if Fortress Texas coughed up a Senate seat like that. So we got to run up the scoreboard. You got to be too big to rig. You got to go out there, and we have a huge audience in Texas, a lot of you. There are thousands of votes right now in Texas, and really tens of thousands of votes right now in Texas that are in play if all of you show up. And that could be, it could be a 1 or 2% margin in that election. It could be that level of tight. So you got to get out there and do it. But Clay, I am feeling good about things, and also seeing Trump out of the campaign trail. I think there's some reassurance there for a lot of Republicans that, you know, Big Daddy's back and he's getting after it, and he's telling everybody, I understand everything isn't perfect, but everything's actually pretty darn good. And if you let the communists take over, I promise you it will all get worse. And it will. So we got to stop that.
1: No, 100%. Okay, we got a lot to break down. 800-282-2882. I want to play for you in this first hour. I mentioned Mike Rogers throwing some devastating body blows, some of these commercials that are now airing in Michigan. Abdul El-Sayed denied that his family had ever been affiliated in any way with the Muslim Brotherhood. That appears to be yet another lie. And there is a commercial that is airing in Michigan that we're going to play for you, and we'll talk about it in a moment. But I bet Buck didn't watch any of it, but I hope that a lot of you listened yesterday when I said I love the over in this awesome Rams-Bills Monday night football game. One of the games of the year last night. Congrats to the Bills getting the win on the road against the Rams. And I said, I love the over, and you got a special bet bonus if you played along, and the over hit. Now, didn't look like it was going to hit for a little while. Easily ended up going over. Fantastic second half, really exhilarating game. Josh Allen was unstoppable. And every week I'm going to give you multiple picks. Thursday, Saturday, and you're going to be able to go into the Hard Rock Bet app, and you're going to be able to say, hey, there's Clay. I'm going to jump on or jump against. Some of you don't like my picks all the time, and play along with him. And you can play along. Florida, the only legal sports book out there. You can play in my home state of Tennessee. It's the only legal one in Florida. I am going down to Florida on Wednesday, where I like to spend a lot of time, and I will be using the Hard Rock Bet app both here in Tennessee and in Florida. You can play in Virginia. 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
6: 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Please play responsibly. Harrisburg Expressway tied up southbound between Middletown Road and Mount Carmel Road. They're working in the right lane. Straight ahead back on the brakes from Timonium Road to the Beltway. It's work blocking the right lane just as traffic merges onto the outer loop. Stop and go 95 both directions passing Route 24 with work in the left lane on the southbound side. They're in the right lane northbound. Feel the thrill of playing Ravens Scratch-Offs from the Maryland Lottery. You can win up to $200,000 instantly, or enter non-winning tickets for a chance to win great second chance prizes like $10,000 cash or even Ravens tickets for 20 years. 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
0: Welcome back in here to Clay and Buck. So we've got a lot going on. Trump's on the way to Alaska, by the way, because that's a critical race we've discussed before. Decoy Dan, the dastardly Democrats deploying Decoy Dan. Today's alliteration day on the show. And it may work for them. We got to prevent that from happening. It's going to require some legwork, Republicans up in Alaska. Got to get it done. Vote for the real Dan Sullivan, please. Will the real Dan Sullivan please stand up? That's where we are. Also, Clay, I don't think we got to discuss it yesterday, so we can get a little bit of it today. The Ilhan Omar raid and what's going on there, what's happening with that investigation. We have very little on the details of it, but already everyone's running into their respective bunker on this one. Oh, it's all political. Or like, no, it's actually just she can't break the law. So we'll talk about where all of that is going. And then also the Russia-Ukraine front, well, it's kind of a double entendre. The Russia-Ukraine front is heating up a bit. Trump talking about diesel and the cost there. Oh, we also, when do we have Mike Rogers on next, guys? He's on with us this week. When is it going to be? Talking about Michigan race here. I'm just looking at the latest numbers. He'll be on with us later this week. So we'll be bringing you a frontline discussion from him. And then also the heat on the Shane Gillis monologue continues to get turned up. I love this, that they're showing everybody. They still have no sense of humor. No jokes. No jokes are allowed unless they're jokes making fun of Trump and his supporters. Those are the only jokes that are safe now, according to the corporate Democrat media.
1: Mike Rogers is going to be on with us on Friday.
0: There we go.
1: Again, we are 21 days away from the midterms. And when we come back into this next break, out of this next break, the ad that he is running on Abdul El-Sayed and the Muslim Brotherhood is a great ad. It comes on the heels of the mom who had a son at the synagogue that was attacked. There's also, I don't know if you saw this, Buck, a quote that is really troubling on his website where he said, hurt people, hurt people. That was the way that he responded to the terror attack on the Jewish synagogue. I just hope that Michiganders are paying attention here, because a lot of times there's not a lot of difference, candidly, in the political opinions of the people running in purple states, at least what they're advertising publicly. This is seismic. It's huge. This matters.
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11: Mostly sunny at 76 at 12:30. Good afternoon. I'm Caitlin Bancroft from the Commitment 2026 desk. The deadline is today for Marylanders to register to vote ahead of the November 3rd election. This is Maryland election officials begin canvassing mail-in ballots. According to the State Board of Elections, 609,000 mail-in ballots were requested and more than 138,000 have been returned. Baltimore County Police want to know who spray-painted a swastika on the Catonsville High School property on October 3rd. School officials found the offensive marking near the Upper Stadium parking lot on Hilltop Road. The school says they are working with Baltimore County Police on the investigation. Anyone with information is urged to come forward. From the ABC News Desk, a man is dead today after falling from a roller coaster at Six Flags over Georgia. Witnesses say the man fell from the Goliath roller coaster and hit the ride several times on the way down. The accident left riders stuck. The park was evacuated and rescue crews escorted guests off the coaster. The cause of the accident, not yet known. Pope Leo XIV is undergoing surgery today to remove a lung nodule. Experts say the operation will help determine whether the lesion is malignant and if any other treatment is needed. C4, Brian Neiman, talk with Baltimore County Police Chief Robert McCullough tomorrow morning at 9 o'clock. I'm Caitlin Bancroft.
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5: Traffic.
16: This report brought to you by Green Solutions Remodeling. 95 southbound at Route 24. Roadwork blocks the left lane. It's stop and go for about a mile. Northbound, they're working in the right lane after Route 24 with a brief delay. On the Harrisburg Expressway, a project today southbound before the exit at Mount Carmel Road. It's in the right lane, quite slow, coming in from Middletown Road. Then continuing south, back on the brakes from Timonium Road, heading for the merge with the Beltway's outer loop. There's a work zone blocking the right lane just as southbound 83 merges onto the outer loop. WBAL-TV 11 weather. Sunshine warm today. Temperatures into the low 80s. Overnight tonight with clear skies, the lows will be in the upper 60s. From the Mattress Warehouse Traffic Desk, I'm Dan Offer, WBAL News Radio 1090 and FM 101.5.
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1: Welcome back in, Clay and Buck. All right, let's go up to Michigan, Buck. To me, if you could tell me one race right now that I would use as a proxy, maybe I would go Ohio, just because it's a redder state. But if you told me the results of the Michigan Senate race or the Ohio race, I'll say, I think I could basically tell you how the entire midterms are going to go. That is, they are integral. Seems like we always end up in these Big Ten states where the battle, the normal part of America, what is the average guy or gal in the Midwest gonna think? How are they gonna vote? What is the impact gonna be? Abdul El-Sayed did an interview with, I believe it was ABC News, where he was asked, do you have any connection at all to the Muslim Brotherhood? He said he did not. This is an ad that just went up yesterday from Mike Rogers. I want you guys to listen. This is, to me, another great ad. We played the mom who had the son at the synagogue who was a Democrat Jewish voter who said, I can't vote for Abdul El-Sayed after he said, hurt people, when a guy showed up to try to kill my son and all the other kids at this synagogue. Listen to this ad, the Muslim Brotherhood and the connection. This is a terror organization. The connection that Abdul El-Sayed's family has had for decades to the Muslim Brotherhood out of Egypt. Listen.
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29: No.
28: No, you don't have any ties.
29: No.
30: Abdul El-Sayed's sister tweeted, my family has long been supporters of the Muslim Brotherhood.
31: El-Sayed's birth mother
2: reportedly worked for a designated terror group that provided financial support to Osama bin Laden, the Taliban, and also Hamas.
3: His father-in-law sits on the board of an organization that is linked to the Muslim Brotherhood.
6: The Muslim Brotherhood celebrated his win in the primary.
7: He said al-Sayed took money linked directly to terrorist groups, and al-Sayed couldn't deny the claim.
3: His sister-in-law was on a terrorist watch list, and his sister publicly praised the October 7th terrorist attack.
28: No, you don't have any ties.
8: No.
28: And your family doesn't.
8: No.
3: I inherited your citizenship. At what point are Michigan voters allowed to notice this pattern of bad associations that he has?
1: Okay. Really good ad. He's caught in a lie. Buck, his entire family has supported the Muslim Brotherhood. You probably could speak for people out there who don't know what the Muslim Brotherhood is. I mean, I know roughly, but it's a very popular Egyptian terror organization.
0: Gamma Islamia. Dude, Clay, I don't think it's a good ad.
1: Really?
0: I don't think it's a good ad.
1: I think it's a great ad.
0: No, I think it's, I think it's a well-produced ad. I don't think it's the right ad right now. I don't think anybody cares. First of all, there's a lot of him saying, no, I'm not. No, I'm not. No, I'm not in the ad. Now, I know you're saying that there's a, he's lying about
1: it. If you watch it, they're showing that his sister, that his family have posted that they have said, hey, we've been longtime supporters of the Muslim Brotherhood.
0: First of all, that's not him. Oh, by the way, I want Mike Rogers to win. I want Mike Rogers out there telling everybody that Democrats are going to ruin the economy, drive up their taxes, make healthcare worse, make things more expensive. This stuff about Middle East, these people live in Michigan. They don't live in Beirut. I don't think they care that much. I really don't. By the way, you know who cares a lot? Every single Muslim who lives in the state of Michigan who sees this, every single one of them, and goes, this is straight Islamophobia. So you're going to have half the Jewish community of Michigan voting for al-Sayed because they're Democrats before their Judaism, you know, factors into their, and you're going to get this is a Muslim turnout machine in the state of Michigan, as far as I can see it. I would tell them bad. No one can, Muslim Brotherhood. People are worried about paying their rent. That's why all al-Sayed talks about is how expensive everything is.
1: Okay, so I actually disagree here because by the way, I may be wrong. I think that they see straight through the Jewish vote of Michigan a path to winning this race. And I think this ad ties in with the mom who said, I have voted Democrat for a long time. Now, unfortunately here, I am on the position of not only disagreeing with you, but also disagreeing with my wife, Laura, who says, as a Michigander who grew up in Oakland County, surrounded by a lot of the Jewish population in her schools, in her social life, everything else, huge Jewish population. This is one of the few places in America where there actually is, Buck, a huge Jewish population, certainly in battleground states, a huge Jewish population and a huge Arab Muslim population in close proximity, right? Like, it doesn't happen that often. I know in big cities like New York and LA, which, you know, they have a lot of different people of all different sorts of backgrounds. But in terms of purple states, this is an area that you don't have that conflict very much. I think the Mike Rogers math is we are going to make enough gain with Jewish voters that in conjunction with this and the lack of black support, that there is a path. You don't buy it.
0: No, if that is Mike Rogers' math, he is going to lose. If Mike Rogers is counting on the Jewish community of Michigan to deliver the state of Michigan for him in a W, he is going to lose. I could say it as definitively as anyone could say anything right now, not knowing the final result, right? My confidence level obviously is higher than it should be, considering, Clay, no one can predict the future. However, if he's hoping that it's going to be, Clay, there are 120,000 Jews in Michigan. There are 300,000 Muslims in Michigan.
1: Yep.
0: These ads that are running on TV there are going to agitate, because you also run up against this thing of, like, you know, right now in Michigan, there might be, like, you know, a handful of guys who are really bad jihadis, and the FBI's got to keep an eye on them. And the rest of them are people who own businesses, send their kids to school, live normal lives, you know, the whole thing. And they're seeing this ad and they're like, they're hammer right now. they're hammering like radical Islamic stuff because Abdullah's, I think this ad, look, it's just one ad. Maybe I'm wrong, but I just think the focus of the ad is wrong because I think you're agitating American Muslims in Michigan who might be open to voting for a Republican on economic and security, you know, security in the sense of safe streets and the Jewish vote, Clay. I grew up in New York City. I know the Jewish community very well. I'm not Jewish. I know the Jewish community very well. We already have all the Ben Shapiro Jews. The Bernie Sanders Jews don't care about the Muslim Brotherhood. This is the fundamental problem. That is, and it won't change. So, I mean, you say Laura agrees with me. I'm telling you, that's how this is going to shake out.
1: I have more faith in the Jews of Michigan than either Buck or my wife. And I do think, so I think the math is, as soon as Abdul El-Sayed was the nominee, I think there's almost no Muslims in Michigan who are voting for Mike Rogers. I think that is the math. If you are Muslim in Michigan listening to us right now and you disagree with that take, 800-282-2882. By the way, if you're Jewish in Michigan and you're having these conversations as this is a major battleground with your friends and family, I would love to hear from you too. I think now Trump, to your point, Buck, actually did very well with Muslim voters in Michigan. Mike Rogers lost. That was before the Iran situation, right? So I think that has polluted some of the possibilities.
0: But you're kind of leaning toward my analysis with the reality of what happened in 2024, which is that there are Muslim voters who are up for grabs. But if you
1: I don't think they are up for grabs once Abdul El-Sayed was the nominee. I think black voters are up for grabs. I think Jewish voters are up for grabs in a way that they weren't. Remember, Mike Rogers lost by, 15,000 votes 2 years ago? Roughly 15,000 votes. Team, correct me if I'm wrong, Trump won Michigan by about 60,000 votes. Am I correct in that math? So we're talking, Buck, about probably 25 or 30,000 people deciding this race in the entire state of Michigan.
0: I agree with all that. I just, my sort of trauma response here comes from every time someone says the price of gas is, and Trump has said this, and I love our president and he's done so many amazing things. I disagree with him on this one. You know, that's okay, by the way. I love my parents. I disagree with them occasionally too on something. Like that doesn't mean that, you know, you're off the train. The price of gas is worth it for Iran. Even if that's true, please don't talk about it until after the election. This is just pure electoral politics now. This is about getting people to understand. People right now are, first of all, Clay, we're also at a time of tremendous change, instability. All the AI and tech and stuff that we talk about is going to change things very rapidly for a lot of people in a lot of industries. That's real. That's not fear mongering. Which is why I think there's a lot of anxiety around the data centers and around the flock cameras and these other things that we've been discussing. But there's also the sense that you got these guys who are making fortunes, Clay, that even like the Rockefellers didn't make in their heyday, right? There's a sense of some people get so rich that money has no meaning to them. And a lot of people, it feels like these days. Now, it's not a lot in the aggregate, but you're hearing a lot of names. And I'm having trouble affording rent. I'm doing everything right. I live in Michigan. I pay my taxes. I got a wife and two kids. I got a cute dog, probably a Labrador. Why is it so hard for me to pay my rent? Why is it so hard for me to pay my mortgage? Those are, and by the way, if they're Muslim, if they're black, those are our people all together. And the trying to win over the Jewish community in Michigan with, you know, the guys like, pro-Palestinian and likes the Muslim Brotherhood. I just think it's a misfire. I hope I'm wrong.
1: Here's the other thing I would say. I actually think that plays well in northern Michigan too. Northern Michigan is overwhelmingly red. And oh, by the way, Trump won Michigan by 80,000 votes. So 80,000 votes. I believe Mike Rogers lost by about 15,000 votes. So there were around 100,000 people in Michigan who may have voted different for president and Senate, or voted president and didn't actually vote Senate. There's actually a lot of people who will show up and vote for the big ticket, and then they don't fill out necessarily a lot of Democrat mail ballots, as many of you have.
0: We got callers from some of these states who want to weigh in, so let's take that in a second here, and we'll light them up, guys. You know the number. Our friends at Preborn shared some great news over the weekend. They saved more than 50,000 unborn babies from abortion just this year. That's a lot of beautiful children to be brought into this world this year and next. Behind that accomplishment is a very dedicated staff of people working at Preborn Clinics, which is the nonprofit organization in their 20th year of making these miracles happen. The Preborn Network Clinic is an amazing place because they just exist to help moms who are in that crisis, right, decision-making moment of, oh, I get all this pressure. How am I going to care for this baby? It's going to be so challenging. What am I going to do? No, no, no. Meet your baby, and Preborn is there for you. When the mom decides to have that baby, which over 80% of the time after walking into a Preborn clinic and having that ultrasound, she realizes it's not a clump of cells, okay? She sees the heartbeat. She meets her baby via ultrasound, and then the decision becomes so much more clear. Preborn is there for her, saving tiny babies in the womb. They need your help. They don't get any money from the government. There's not some huge foundation that's paying their bills. It is just you, individual members of the pro-life community who want to save a baby today. Dial #250 from your cell phone, please, and say baby. Dial #250, say baby. $28. $28 would sponsor an ultrasound for a mom walking into a clinic. $140 would sponsor five ultrasounds, five chances to save a life. Dial #250 from your cell phone and say baby, sponsored by Preborn.
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10: Traffic.
11: This report is brought to you by Aleve, 95 North between White Marsh and the exit at Route 152. Near the Bradshaw Road overpass, accident cleanup blocking the right lane. Straight ahead, traffic will slow into the work zone just after Route 24 where they're working in the right lane. Southbound, it's the left lane blocked with work at Route 24. Those delays begin just after Route 543. Harrisburg Expressway, a project in the right lane before Mount Carmel Road. Slow from Middletown Road. Back on the brakes, Timonium Road heading for the Beltway, working in the right lane. At some point, body pain may creep in and become your reality that day, but Aleve is here to keep you moving. One pill gives you up to 12 hours of body pain relief, so don't let pain hold you back. 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
0: Welcome back to Clay and Buck. Racked and stacked with calls. Let's do it. Greg in Raleigh, North Carolina, where we are number one. Just saying. What's going on, Greg?
10: How's it going, guys? I just wanted to comment on your talking about Roy Cooper winning the Senate in North Carolina. I don't think there's any doubt he's going to win. To my knowledge, the Republican Party is already defunded. Michael Whatley's campaign, as far as advertising goes, I'm seeing 10, 12-1 commercials for Roy Cooper over Michael Whatley. I think they've given up on him, and I think it's a shame. But I also think that the silver lining is that Roy Cooper's not going to be that much different than terrible Tom Tillis. So we got.
0: Yeah, that's probably true. Greg, thank you. By the way, we're here. Greg, you're tracking with exactly what a lot of our North Carolina emailers and callers and everything have been saying. So I'm not surprised there. Look, I hope Michael Whatley, who's a really good guy. I know Michael a little bit, really nice man and a competent man. I hope he comes on the show, Clay, and tap dances on our prediction and just says, you guys are so silly. I smoked him. But right now it's not looking good. I wouldn't put any money on that race. That's what I will say. John in Michigan wants to talk Michigan stuff. What's up, John?
17: Hey guys. Yeah. I think I'm bored with Buck here in Michigan. I live in Michigan.
1: Where? Where in Michigan?
17: West Michigan.
1: West Michigan where? How does your area typically vote, I guess? Like where in the state?
17: I would say the county I'm in, we're a red county, but I live by a blue county, which is Kent County, which is Grand Rapids, big area.
0: So what's your thought?
17: My thought is this. Buck, you're right. I think I've talked to two people that are my friends. One's my mother-in-law. They're kind of Democrats. Their issues are costs. Their issues are expenses. And it's not, I even talked to one of my other friends today, or yesterday, actually. We were riding home and I said to him, you know, Syed is a supporter of Sharia law. And he had no idea what that even was. He has a gay daughter. And I told him, you need to look into that before you're going to go vote for him, because Sharia law doesn't support homosexuality in any way. He had no idea what I was talking about. It's ignorance out here.
1: Let me ask you this. The guys, the people that you talked to, were they Trump voters in 24, or how did they vote in 24?
17: Oh, no. These are dyed-in-the-wool blue voters. They vote. They're blind allegiance to the Democrat Party, no matter who they put up. I mean, it's insane to witness this, but they don't even check the backgrounds of these people they vote for. They just vote.
0: Well, that's common, unfortunately.
1: Yeah, well,
0: yeah, low-information voters.
1: Again, where we're focused here is there were 80,000 people who voted for Trump more than Kamala in 2024. And about 95,000 people did not vote Mike Rogers that voted Trump, right? Because otherwise Mike Rogers would be in the Senate already. Who are the persuadable voters out there in the mix? Like, Buck, here's what I would say. If Haley Stevens were the nominee, I think Republicans would be cooked. I think it would be really hard to be making the case against Haley Stevens, because she sounds and looks like the average person from Michigan.
0: Yeah, her accent would help her. She's like, oh, gosh, guys. Oh, gosh. Kirsten, exactly Michigan. Right. Kirsten, do you have the accent? What's up?
18: I think I do. Sometimes I think I'm from Canada. So I totally agree with Clay. Can you guys hear me?
0: Yeah, no, he loves it. Keep going. Yeah.
18: Okay. So I totally agree with Clay. I'm actually a precinct delegate, so I'm really involved in the party. And when I go door to door, it's mostly probably to conservative voters. And those, I think we're helping to get them out and get them motivated to come to a midterm vote, because gas changes and grocery prices are going to go up and down. But Sharia law is forever. And we don't want chanting. We don't want mosques. We don't want Dearborn coming to our side of the state over to Grand Haven.
0: I don't know. Senators come and go, but Sharia law is forever.
1: Yeah. Are you optimistic based on what you are seeing as you go around the state?
18: I think as I go around, I do see people are very concerned. If they're in the know, if they're anybody that voted for Trump that is aware of anything to do with, you know, the 9/11 suggestion about hurt people.
1: Totally. All right. We'll be back. Thank you for the call. We'll continue to break all this down next hour.
20: 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Clay Travis and Buck Sexton.
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29: Sunny 77. Good afternoon. I'm Caitlin Bancroft. Ballot canvassing begins ahead of the November election and some portions of the Baltimore Running Festival sold out. Details when we come back, but first, ABC News at 1 o'clock.
24: From ABC News, I'm Michelle Franzen. President Trump heading to Alaska today, where he'll campaign for Republicans ahead of the midterms. Oil and fuel prices have made the economy a top issue for voters. Before leaving the White House, the president defended the diesel agreement he made with Russia's leader and called for Russia and Ukraine to end the war. The president pushing back on critics who say the purchase will help Russia bankroll attacks.
25: No, we haven't. We helped them. But we're really helping them get to a final answer. We want the war ended.
24: At least six explosions heard around Ukraine's capital of Kyiv in overnight hours, as the president continues to say he could negotiate a deal between Russia and Ukraine. The White House announcing the president asked for the resignation of Kimberly Guilfoyle, the ousted U.S. ambassador to Greece, announcing on social media her time in her post is coming to an end. She says her commitment to President Trump and his movement remains. She also denied allegations of corruption that include pressuring a Trump donor for money days before her Senate confirmation. The resignation follows allegations that she used her government role to ask for money from Trump allies.
26: Guilfoyle was engaged to the president's son, Don Jr., for 4 years. She's facing corruption allegations, including that she allegedly tried to pressure a Trump donor to pay off her $100,000 credit card bill before her confirmation hearing. On Monday, the president said he was looking into firing Guilfoyle, saying, quote, "We're not happy." Karen Travers, ABC News, the White House.
24: Today, President Trump commended Guilfoyle, but says he did not like what he read. The Vatican says Pope Leo's surgery today to remove a lung nodule has taken place. Earlier, the American pontiff walked into Gemelli Hospital in Rome to undergo the procedure. Tests, officials say, to determine if that lesion could be cancerous will take more time. Doctors, though, say even if results show an issue, the nodule was found early enough for treatment. 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
29: At 102, good afternoon. I'm Caitlin Bancroft from the Commitment 2026 desk. 3 weeks until Election Day, officials start counting mail-in ballots today.
3: The State Board of Elections reports as of Sunday, more than 609,000 mail-in ballots were requested, and more than 138,000 have been returned. In elections offices across the state, the ballots will be open, reviewed, and counted. The results, though, are not released until after the polls close November 3rd. Any ballot postmarked or received by Election Day is counted. Robert Lang, WBAL, News Radio 1090 and FM 101.5.
29: Today is also the deadline to register to vote in Maryland. The man who Anne Arundel County Police say turned himself in after a gas station shooting on Friday is appearing in court today. 19-year-old Ramon Alston is charged with attempted first-degree murder. Among other charges, police say a verbal dispute at the Dash-In on Mountain Road turned into a shooting. With bullets coming close to hitting fuel lines, a man was also struck. Police say he has non-life-threatening injuries. And organizers of the upcoming Baltimore Running Festival say the Royal Farms 5K race has officially sold out. No more spots will be added to that race this year.
4: The 10K race is also sold out, but as of Monday, there were still around 400 spots left for the half marathon and 75 for the marathon. Over 14,000 runners will participate in the 26th annual Baltimore Running Festival. The Baltimore Department of Transportation has released a road closure map for the festival, and it's posted online. According to the Regional Economic Studies Institute at Towson University, the Baltimore Running Festival should generate an estimated annual economic impact of $19 million this year. Taylor Bennett, WBAL News Radio 1090 and FM 101.5.
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12: This report brought to you by Maryland Mortgage Program, Harrisburg Expressway, southbound heavy traffic between Middletown Road and Mount Carmel Road with a work zone blocking the right lane. Straight ahead, it is stop and go just after Padonia Road heading into the Beltway. They're working just as southbound 83 merges onto the outer loop of the Beltway. It is the right lane that is blocked. On I-95, southbound at Route 24, road work in the left lane, the slow ride for about a mile. Northbound 95 before getting to Route 152, minor accident in the right lane. Straight ahead, it does slow passing Route 24 with the road work blocking the right lane. Crossing the Tidings Bridge, everything clear in both directions. From the Mattress Warehouse Traffic Desk, I'm Dan Offer, WBAL News Radio 1090 and FM 101.5.
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11: Weather.
14: Sunny and unseasonably warm today with a high of 82 degrees, then mostly clear and mild this evening as temperatures fall into the mid-60s overnight. And near record warmth expected Wednesday with a high of 85 and a chance for a few showers to develop in the afternoon. We may see a few showers again on Thursday, otherwise partly to mostly cloudy and cooler with a high of 70 degrees. I'm meteorologist Alina Lee on WBAL News Radio 1090 and FM 101.5.
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0: Okay, second hour, Clay and Buck kicks off right now. Thank you for being with us. And we're keeping a close eye on all things midterm related today. We'll get into some more of that. Also looking for any updates after the FBI raid on Ilhan Omar's D.C. home. This has been going on for a long time. A lot of questions in the background. Things being asked in the ether about, wait a second, what was her situation with the brother and the husband and the immigration story and her dad and everything else? So I do wonder, Clay, how the statute of limitations for immigration stuff plays into that, but I don't know. I'm not sure what they're looking at. As we have more on that, we will let you know for sure. We are keeping a close eye on it. Also, all things related to the midterms we're looking at. But I did want to just take a beat here, Clay, because over the weekend, there was Shane Gillis' appearance on Saturday Night Live. Now, team, check this. I saw someone online say Saturday Night Live is still getting millions of views. Is that correct? Like, how many people actually watch that? It's a once-a-week show. It's on Saturday. What is it, 3 million, 5 million, something like that? So it's not what it used to be. It used to be a power. It used to be amazing. Right, Clay? I mean, I think the best era, now my parents would say it was the Belushi, Murphy, you know, that era. It was a little more their time. I would say the best era of Saturday Night Live was Dana Carvey, Mike Myers, Chris Farley, that period of time. So that would be kind of late 90s. I think Saturday Night Live was doing, remember, it's pre-YouTube explosion. Yes, sir.
1: This is not going to shock you. I've never been an SNL guy.
0: Interesting.
1: It was always, there's always college football on during the fall when it's live, right? Like, so September, October, November, if I have a choice between watching college football on Saturday night or I have a choice between, watching. Now I see clips, but I've just never been I've just never found it that funny. Like, as a general rule, like, sketch comedy is just not,
0: it's very
1: really
0: hit
1: my
0: or
1: thing.
0: Miss. Always. Yeah. Even with the best cast, you'll probably have, on a good episode, one or two funny sketches, and then beyond that, it's kind of just bare, it's just sort of watchable.
1: And then if the clips are good, they go on social media, and I might see, like, the, you know, the Nate Bargatze skit, which has gone mega viral about measurements. Like, if they're really good skits, I will see them circulating on social media, but I don't remember the last time that I ever sat and watched, like, Saturday Night Live and planned in any point in my life.
0: So here's where things currently stand. By the way, my high school classmate is Colin Jost. So, little fun fact. And he's married to Scarlett Johansson. So he made a joke about how she gives him lots of spending money. I saw that. And so he's doing just fine. She is one of the highest paid actors in the world. May even have been a couple of years there where she was.
1: You and Colin Jost look a little bit similar too. Like, if you were, you got hair, like, sort of the, I'm assuming he's Irish background too.
0: Yes.
1: Like, and you guys are the exact same year?
0: We were on the same year, same debate team, same homeroom, I think, maybe sophomore year. So that's like your kind of where you base all of your classes.
1: And how big was your high school? How many kids were in your high school?
0: 130-ish a class.
1: So you're like me. You knew everybody well.
0: Oh, I knew everybody in my class.
1: Yeah.
0: Oh, yeah, for sure. No, I knew everybody. No, I knew Colin. We were on the debate team together.
1: Yeah.
0: I actually, honestly, always found him to be a really, really nice guy. Like, I have nothing bad to say about Colin Jost. But it's kind of funny, little fact. He was my classmate in high school. You know, debate team making some good things happen for people in life. Who would have thought that just learning how to talk, you go on SNL, you go on radio. But here's what happened with Shane Gillis. Shane Gillis, it's so funny to me, Clay, he's not a right-wing guy.
1: Correct.
0: Anyone who's watched him on Rogan or some of these other shows, he is, you know, he's a comedian first, so that feels a little right-coded to people, but I think if anything, he votes Democrat. He doesn't like Trump. He does a great Trump impression, but he's not a Trump guy. And, he went on it and he said, he's now, there's a whole controversy that has erupted after this. And I think it ties into a few things, Clay. One, it comes right after, or comes right during the Cornell 7 frenzy, right? That's happening, where a girl describes the, quote, her word, gangbang, which she said was consensual. And now we're supposed to believe that something terrible happened or whatever. And they're all looking into this and investigating. But he talked about something that, this is the one line that got so many people really outraged. And they're trying to He got canceled. He got fired from SNL after, I think, being hired. Isn't that right? Or something like
1: yeah,
0: that.
1: Yeah, he never started
0: time.
1: Because they decided that he had Asian jokes that were unacceptable, like making fun of yeah. Asian people. I would say, Buck, that...
0: Wait, can I play what he says?
1: Let me
0: play what he says. And then here's Shane Gillis. This is what he said, Clay. They're trying to cancel him round two. Play 29.
2: Also, I haven't been to the gym in so long, I didn't know women just dress like whores now. Look, I'm sorry. There's no other way to describe... I say, have you seen it? I've seen it. The shorts. Have you seen the shorts? Those neon, they're like artificial bait colored. The wrinkles go like around the cheeks and all combine at the butthole. And don't look. You're not allowed to look. For real, don't look because they are filming. I'm in the background of like 10 TikToks right now.
0: I think they're trying, I think it is tie into the environment right now. They're trying to cancel him over this and they're trying to really bring him to his knees. By the way, I don't think it's going to work, but what's going on here?
1: So a couple of things. The show Tires. Have you seen Tires at all?
0: No.
1: I don't know what percentage of our audience would have seen it. Yeah. I would describe it as the office in a car repair shop. It's really funny. And you were talking about Shane Gillis's politics. I would say he's just kind of a blue collar comic.

0: does, but there is a huge group of women that we've talked about this, and it started largely in places like Miami, where women will record their workouts.
1: Yes.
0: They don't wear it for, because I think there's a lot of people out there who have no idea what he's talking about. So let's deconstruct. You can help me deconstruct, like, what he's mocking here. There is a huge collection of women now that will basically go work out in bras and panties. Let's be honest, a bikini, however you want to classify it. They're basically working out in a tiny sports bra and tiny, tiny, like, butt shorts, whatever you want to call them. I don't know what the appropriate...
1: Booty shorts is the preferred nomenclature. Booty shorts.
0: Booty shorts. All right. So you're basically going to a pool party in some of these gyms. I mean, it's what it feels like. Like the girls are working out in bikinis.
1: In my gym, for sure. I mean, there's something called tripod squad where people set up tripods, and they've actually had to ban it now because it's so proliferated that there's only certain times, Clay, you can do it.
0: Okay, so I've been in this situation where he's talking about, like, you're there, like, on a bench, or you're doing, your workout as a normal guy, and there's some girl doing squats with no clothes on, recording herself, and they will catch guys in the background. How could you not looking at them? And then there's a thing where they will confront the guys and be like, I don't know why you're staring at me. Well, I'm staring at you because you're in the gym doing squats with no clothes on. All right. Here's the thing, Buck. They record themselves. They get upset when men in their presence recognize and look at them. But then they go post it on social media for hundreds of thousands of people, or even sometimes millions of guys to watch. And here's the deal. Let me just speak directly to these girls. Nobody's watching your workout. Nobody's out there like, I didn't know how to do a squat until I saw that girl in a bikini bottom doing it at a gym. They're watching you because you're not wearing any clothes and because they think you're hot. They are objectifying you in the video. They're not watching you because they want to learn workout tips. If you got 95% dudes subscribing and clicking on your workout videos, they're watching you because they find you attractive. Okay. So my question, Buck, for these women, if you're upset by men watching you in person, why are you okay with posting it on the video as long as you don't see the guys watching you? See, this is the part that is frustrating to me.
1: Some of them are monetizing. And by the way, I understand some of you are like, this is crazy. This doesn't happen at my gym. This is a Miami, New York, LA, maybe San Diego. I mean, it's not as common elsewhere.
0: I will just say this. If you have, sons or grandsons, there is a strong percentage chance that if they have Instagram, these women doing the workouts are attractive women are coming through on their reels on their, they're wildly popular on Instagram, right? I mean, this is where is TikTok a big thing with it too? I don't know, but on Instagram, the workout videos, girls wearing no clothes, in public gyms, they're not doing it in a private gym, right? And then the shaming of guys, it goes regularly viral where they find guys in the background, which is the joke he's making. And it's a segment in tires. He gets caught in tires in one of the episodes that he makes, like trying to go to the gym and work out. And some girl comes over and is like, why are you looking at me? And, you know, with a camera recording his reaction. This is a real thing.
1: There has been some pushback on what Clay's talking about because everyone understands, first of all, like you can't police people's eyes, that's a crazy person thing to do, unless someone's obviously being really, really weird. But here is the star of a show, Dan Levy, talking about the objection to this, Clay. This is 30. This is part of the Hollywood backlash against Shane Gillis. Hit it.
2: Women wearing short shorts to the gym does not make them whores. It makes the men calling them whores misogynists. There's a difference there. By the way, I've seen more men's nipples at the gym than I've ever seen women showing their bodies off. But I'm speechless that something like that can exist on live national television. And to be perfectly honest, more men need to be standing up in opposition to it because it's complacency that has created the environment with which women are sexually assaulted, and it's a conversation as opposed to a crime. Men need to be defending women more.
1: Clay, there you go. The joke

0: Cornell 7 ties the whole thing together right there for you. It's all related. This is the, we're going to try to take us back to the toxic masculinity culture and people getting canceled. It was a joke. Now, using the W word there, a little, I was a little harsh, a little harsher than it needed to be. I will say there are other words that I think could have still made the joke land, but he's a comedian. He's going to push boundaries. That's actually what comedians do.
1: By the way, Shane Gillis would have been better off killing his kids, probably, according to some of these liberal women, than making fun of women working out and being dressed like whores. Think about that for a minute. Women, Lindsay Clancy kills her kids. Oh, you really need to think about her psychological state. Have we really considered how difficult it is to be depressed? Have we really thought about how much of a challenge it is to be a mother? Shane Gillis makes a joke about what women wear to the gym, and they're furious at him. He would have been better off to be Lindsay Clancy and have killed three kids. I mean, I'm just saying, Buck, women, not a good run for women on big stories in the last several months. Whether it's the Cornell 7, Lindsay Clancy, like you start stacking all these things together, they're on the left-wing women are on the wrong side of everything. On a level I'm not sure we have seen in a long time, Buck.
0: Also, in a great turnabout of irony, you now have women tagging Shane Gillis all over the internet wearing tiny short shorts with fit bodies in the gym saying, I'll wear whatever I want, Shane. I think he's okay with it. I think he's going to live. He's going to be all right.
1: That's hysterical. Also, what are you supposed to do? If someone wears no clothes in the gym, I don't understand, like, what your men are not supposed to notice that you're working out in a bikini. Like, I don't even know what women want men to do. Why do you wear that outfit?
0: Clay, I think, like, you're accusing women of wanting to have it both ways, which that is definitely not the first time in human history that that has been a conversation that somebody has had.
1: I would just point out, if there was an advantage to wearing no clothes for the workout, right? If you could argue that there was something necessary in the outfit that made the workout better, when you wear a bikini to the gym, it seems to me that you should expect that men are going to be noticing you. Now, you've talked about this before because you've been a single guy longer. You don't necessarily want to approach a girl at the gym because then you can't go to the gym and be comfortable, but notice attractive women. That seems like the bare minimum.
0: I've spoken to women who say they wish a guy would approach them at the gym. And I'm like, has it happened before? And has a guy ever been successful? And like, oh yeah, no, I've like had to shoot guys down. I'm like, well, that's probably why it's probably why it's not going the way you want. All right. By the way, if you're a lady who likes to wear scanty things at the gym and you want to take Clay on this one, give us a call. 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
7: Traffic.
8: This report brought to you by the law offices of Peter Angelos. 95 southbound at Route 24. Roadwork blocks the left lane. Stop and go traffic begins just after Route 543. Northbound, they're working in the right lane after Route 24. And those delays start after passing Route 152. Harrisburg Expressway. Heavy traffic southbound between Middletown Road and Mount Carmel Road. They're working in the right lane. Then it's jammed coming through Timonium heading for the Beltway with work blocking the right lane just as southbound 83 merges with the outer loop. 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
19: I don't know if Dan Levy forgot his dad was in American Pie. Great movie, by the way. But he think his dad needs to be canceled too, you know?
1: It's a good point, because American Pie, pretty risque. Podcast listener Erica in Minneapolis, Minnesota, reacting. Cut H.
20: I'm sorry, but if you have been to a gym in the last year, even one time, you absolutely know exactly what he's talking about.
1: I speak to Erica. John, I agree with Erica. John in Lebanon, Ohio. Cut G.
21: Clay, I will bet you my paycheck, which I think is probably bigger than yours, that Rodgers wins by a good margin, and you're not allowed to come back then and say, oh, I knew he was going to do it, because that's not where you are right now.
1: So first of all, I think he's actually calling you out, Buck.
0: Yes.
1: And I want to know how much John makes if he thinks that he's
0: on the, is he on the Minnesota Timberwolves? Where was he calling in
1: from? I want to know what John does for a living if he's going to bet me his paycheck and he thinks he's trouncing me. First of all, you agree with me. So I think you want to bet Buck, yeah. But I think Buck's doing pretty well too. Is John the CEO of I don't know, in Michigan?
0: Fortune 100 company? Ford? What are we talking about here? Yeah.
1: Yeah. Is he the Ford? Is he head of the Ford family foundation? I want to know what he does. Look, I want to tell you all about Sabre. 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
23: Sunny, 78 at 1:30. Good afternoon. I'm Caitlin Bancroft from the Commitment 2026 desk. Today, local election boards will begin the process of opening, reviewing, and counting mail-in ballots, but also television ads begin airing today for ballot question 3. The question will ask voters to change the state's constitution to redraw congressional district lines. If the question passes, it could be done in time for the 2028 election cycle. Republican candidate for governor Dan Cox held a news conference at the Baltimore Visitor Center this morning addressing the current status of the Francis Scott Key Bridge rebuild. Cox is going up against Governor Moore in November. From the ABC News desk, police have identified the victim who fell from a Six Flags roller coaster as a 42-year-old man. Investigators say Hassan Harayam was ejected from the ride and struck other riders on the way down before falling beneath the ride. This all happened at the Six Flags over Georgia on the Goliath roller coaster. Close to 9 other roller coasters similar to that ride have been shut down nationwide. C4 and Brian Neiman talk with Baltimore County Police Chief Robert McCullough tomorrow morning at 9 o'clock. I'm Caitlin Bancroft, WBAL News Radio 1090 and FM 101.5.
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25: This report brought to you by Green Solutions Remodeling. 95 northbound after Route 24. Roadwork blocks the right lane. The slow traffic starts after Route 152. Southbound, the project in the left lane at Route 24. It's quite slow from Route 543. Harrisburg Expressway jammed southbound between Middletown Road and Mount Carmel Road. They're working in the right lane. And then slow traffic ahead through Timonium, merging onto the Beltway Outer Loop, where there's a project that blocks the right lane. WBAL TV 11 weather. Sunny and warm today. Temperatures in the low 80s. Clear overnight tonight. Lows in the upper 60s. Tomorrow, partly cloudy near record high temperatures well into the upper 80s. From the Mattress Warehouse Traffic Desk, I'm Dan Offer, WBAL News Radio 1090 and FM 101.5.
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27: 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UMD Club tennis team suspended amid racist emails. Pope Leo hospitalized for lung puncture. One dead and several hurt in roller coaster mishap at Georgia Park. Ravens unsure if Lamar Jackson will practice Wednesday. 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
2: 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He even looked at the images from the other company and showed me how he could tell they were not from our system.
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0: Enter the Clay and Buck Man. My name is actually Buckman, so that kind of makes sense. That's Metallica. Why are we playing Metallica for you? Well, first of all, it's a lot of you love Metallica. I will tell you, I am not a Metallica person, personally. And never of bands that got super famous in that 90s into the early 2000s phase. I was just not a Metallica person. It's okay. It's okay. But we like to give credit where it's due. And I recently brought up, I can't remember in what context, but I said, you know, Metallica was extremely involved in and aggressive in, and litigious with suing Napster almost 30 years ago now, and also wanting Napster to block all the IP addresses, individual IP addresses, if I remember the complaint correctly, of people who were illegally sharing the music, to be clear, but there was a sense that it was, you know, these guys are all extremely rich and, you know, a very established band, and it felt a little heavy-handed to some of the fan base. That all said, that was a long time ago. Things have changed now, and Metallica opened up a set recently saying the following. Play it.
11: We're grateful for that. Your travels, the money you spent, the time it took. Thanks for coming to celebrate with us. And I just gotta say, Metallica is not here like some other entertainers to influence you with their bull. Okay? We are here. We're here to forget about all the outside, okay? Yeah! Metallica's agenda is love, energy, and heavy music, baby!
0: Great. A plus. Stuck the landing. Love the whole thing, Clay. Well, we've heard others. Who was it, guys? We played some other band that came out recently, and I gave them credit for it, too. This is something that it's so straightforward. Whatever kind of music you play, whatever your politics may be of you, a member of the band or the entire band or whatever, it's always fine. And I think most people, Clay, would much prefer to just say, guys, I'm here to do what I do. I'm a pro. I'm here to entertain you all. We're all here to have a great night. Let's leave all that other stuff behind. The right would never have a problem with that. We would always say that's correct. Great. That's what we want. We want that. It is always the libs, the left, that demand, like, but what is your position on Palestine? And didn't, in the recent kerfuffle with,
1: Macklemore,
0: thank you. Didn't the other guy, the even more famous guy, like, cancel the tour or something? I mean, he basically conceded, right? The other musician, I'm forgetting, this is out up to date on things I am. But I think that he bent the knee on this one.
1: Ed Sheeran ended up saying, hey, I'm not going to have an opening act anymore.
0: Yes.
1: And went out and his band quit because of all this. Look, I wrote an entire book on this concept and I'm going to keep hammering it because I think it's right. And the book was called Republicans Buy Sneakers Too. And it is a quote from Michael Jordan. And if you go back in time in the 1980s and the 1990s and the early 2000s, whether it was Kobe Bryant, Tiger Woods, Michael Jordan, and now Caitlin Clark is doing it. You name a top athlete. They didn't want you to care about their politics. And good for them, because they wanted their excellence at their chosen profession to be able to appeal to Republicans, Democrats, Independents. And if I was a musician, I don't understand why you wouldn't want your music to be loved by everybody, particularly in a 50-50 country. And look, our job is to share our opinions. So if you have an opinion that 100% of people agree with on a daily basis on radio, you're probably not going to have an opinion very long or not going to have a show very long, because conflict to a large extent actually makes shows work, right? Ideas work. But for entertainers, for movie makers, for television shows, for comedians, I would make fun of everybody. And I would make fun of everybody in an even-handed way. And I would, if I were a musician, come out and say, hey, most people are here to escape the serious things in life. Most people watching a football game are not looking to have another opinion of the Israeli-Palestinian conflict brought to bear. You just want to have a beer. Last night when I watched the Rams and the Bills, I didn't care at all about anything other than the game itself and how great it was.
0: Yeah. There's also, Clay, there's a lack of self-awareness and some degree of disrespect that actually comes into play, where people think that, unlike other things, with politics, even if they are ignoramuses and know nothing, they should tell other people what to think. This is a pretty unique thing about politics, right? You don't have people do this. For example, I will not start off this show, I promise you, maybe on April Fool's, and hopefully you'll forget, so then I'll actually freak all of you out. Start off the show going into a deep complaint about the offensive scheme that an SEC football coach used over the weekend and tell everybody that Coach so-and-so needs to be replaced with Coach so-and-so. It's not my thing. I don't know. I have no institutional memory. I don't know what I would be in a position where I don't know what I'm talking about. Macklemore doesn't know anything about Palestine or the West Bank or national security or anything else, okay? They know nothing. They don't know if there was a genocide or not. They have no understanding of the reality. Yet they think that they have to not only talk about it, but tell other people what they should think about it as well. And I think the left particularly, and you could take this, by the way, to the socialist in Italy, Gramsci, Antonio Gramsci, who really created this idea of the socialist ethos through everything in society, everything in your, from the schools to the culture, to the arts, everything has to be socialism. Everything has to be the collective. We have to fight against that. We don't need everything to be right wing. I don't care. Not at all. And by the way, it's never going to happen. And I wouldn't want that to be the case, but we can have people who paint, people who sing, people who play sports. And there can be space for that we try to maintain and respect.
1: And I actually think that's important. Because I do think that Americans should be able to share things that are not everything seen through the prism of politics. And we used to. And I think there's a deep desire for that era to return. Honestly, you know how we talked in the wake of the Supreme Court decision when they said, hey, boys shouldn't be allowed to play girls sports and we're not going to permit it in the 27 states that have prohibited it. I think that there is going to be a real decision that Democrats are going to have to make after Trump steps off the stage, because they decided in 2015 that President Trump was Hitler and that everything. Remember, I mean, Buck, they were saying you shouldn't serve members of Trump's administration in restaurants. Maxine Waters, and they did it in if I remember correctly,
0: they chased Ted Cruz out of a nice Italian place. And to his credit, I forget the name of the restaurant. That restaurant reached out to the center and said, sir, that's not us. Please come back, meal on us. Like, they made it right. because, you know, there was such a ruckus there by the lunatic Antifa types. But on the other side of it, there was a place out in Virginia.
1: Lexington, Virginia, where they kicked Sarah Huckabee Sanders out. Lexington, Virginia, beautiful Shenandoah Valley town. Washington and Lee is there. Virginia Military Institute, VMI, for Stonewall Jackson. For those of us who are diehard Civil War aficionados, buffs, where Stonewall Jackson's house still is. You can go tour it where Robert E. Lee went when the Civil War ended and lived the last 5 years. It was Washington College. They changed it to Washington and Lee to name after him, too, where he went and was the president of that college after the Civil War ended for the last several years of his life. They are the ones who have said, you can't have normal lives. I do think, Buck, one of the big decisions they're going to have to make in the wake of the Trump era ending is, are they going to try to say Marco Rubio or J.D. Vance or Ted Cruz or whomever the new Republican nominee is in 2028, that we live in this omnipresent political era where you are defined 100% of your life, 99% of your life by who you vote for? Or are we going to go back to an era where politics is not center stage in everything? I think that's an interesting question. I think social media accelerated the degree to which everything became political because everybody has their own platforms. Everybody's posting all day long, reacting to things. But I think that's going to be a big decision that is going to come in the post-Trump era. I think Trump actually is a symptom of the era that was created, not necessarily the full cause. But
0: well, he's also, I think, a response to it. And this is one of the things that the president has accomplished that I and millions and millions of other Americans will always be eternally grateful for. He broke this stranglehold of false credibility and false gravitas that an entirely partisan, Democrat-aligned corporate media had been able to get away with for decades. I mean, I would go on CNN up against just total schmoes, I mean, jokers, clowns. And there was always this, well, they're a, see, like, Clay, to be able to say in 2011 or 2012, I was a senior CNN political analyst, oh, everybody's like, well, this guy must really know what he's talking about, and he must have more important opinions than everybody. No, these people are just partisan hacks, and a lot of them aren't very smart, aren't very good people either. And Trump exposed that. He completely eliminated the cloak of invulnerability that for my entire life the Democrat media had been able to operate under. They were legitimate. Fox News and talk radio and Rush were the upstart, you know, insurgents, but legitimacy was always supposed to be, and certainly some of you feel this more than others, but if you grew up on a coast, if you grew up in a major city, legitimacy lay with the New York Times, CNN, the Washington Post, et cetera, et cetera, you know, PBS, NPR. You know what I mean? That's gone, and that's never coming back. And that is a huge service that he has done for this country, because it was a lie. It was a lie that these places were objective. It was a lie that they were interested in honesty. It was a lie that they were smarter or better in any respect than their conservative counterparts.
1: Yeah.
0: There you go.
1: I mean, look. Big decision, I do think, going forward. We'll take your calls, by the way. We got loaded lines. Lots of really intriguing perspectives out there. We also have another Mike Rogers ad, Buck, that I'm going to play for you and see whether or not you like this one. And we will dive into continued reactions coming in on Shane Gillis and more. 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
14: 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Please play responsibly. 95 North after Route 24, road work in the right lane. It's slow through the interchange with Route 24. Southbound delays begin after Route 543, work in the left lane at Route 24. Harrisburg Expressway tied up southbound with work before Mount Carmel Road in the right lane. Then it's bumper-to-bumper through Timonium heading for the Beltway, working in the right lane just as traffic merges with the outer loop. Turn game day into payday when you play Raven Scratch-Offs from the Maryland Lottery. 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
1: 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Okay, tons of you want to weigh in on a variety of different topics. Let's see. Robert in Alabama, the controversy surrounding women's attire at the gym. You got to take.
10: Hello?
1: Yeah, we're here.
10: Hey, you guys are spot on, but there's a bigger picture to this, and it's all about emasculating men. Because why else would a woman go to the gym? I mean, I go to the gym. I have my own gym at the house, but I dress loosely. I'm not trying to show my junk off to nobody.
0: We appreciate that, Robert.
10: So you have they have an agenda, and it's a bigger picture, because this is a long time been coming, and Daniel Levy, making that statement, that's moronic. I mean, consider the source.
1: Yeah, he also said, thank you for
10: like
1: the call.
10: If I see a woman dress scantily in the gym, in a public gym, how can I not look? How can any normal man not look?
0: Well, think about the demand also to avert your eyes. Like, what is that really? You know, this is actually a very aggressive posture to take. Like, your eyeballs cannot cross my general pathway or else I'm going to have a complaint.
1: I just also come back to the outfit is a clear choice. If you want your boobs and your butt out there for everybody to see, more power to you. I'm not complaining, but then don't be upset that people notice. Like, it's just crazy to me. And again, the outfits aren't necessary for the gym. I was telling you this off air, Buck. Men my whole life have dressed pretty much the same for the gym. T-shirt, shorts. It's worked my whole life. I've never noticed men changing that much. Women truly don't wear clothes now to the gym. That wasn't the case 10 years ago. Ben in Stockton, California, what you got?
19: I think a counter to this gym thing would be for men to work out in jock straps only.
1: It would be a bad look. Yeah.
0: Wow, I was going to say. I don't know. That would be a tough bet to lose, Clay. We got to stay away from that one.
1: Well, what's interesting to me is the women that are upset about Shane Gillis talking about outfits in the gym, I bet, Buck, overwhelmingly are fine with men who identify as women going into women's locker room.
0: I'm also here to tell you, ladies, since we're doing the fashion thing, You know I'm right, ladies. Burn those baggy leg jeans that you have. Burn them. Go back to 90s and early 2000s jeans. Get rid of the baggy, like the jeans from, do you remember Kid and Play? Crisscross. I'm sorry. I'm thinking of Crisscross, the hip hop act in the 90s. They had jeans that were like 10 sizes too big. Ladies, that's what you look like. You look like Crisscross circa 1992 with jeans so big they could fit 5 of them in them. Get rid of those jeans, right, Clay?
1: Get rid of them. Don't wear any clothes to the gym. Maybe that's the right answer. We'll be back next.
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17: Sunny 79, good afternoon. I'm Caitlin Bancroft. The deadline for voter registration in Maryland. Ballot canvassing began today ahead of the November election. Meantime, Republican candidate for governor Dan Cox made a visit to Baltimore. Details when we come back. First, ABC News.
24: From ABC News, I'm Michelle Franzen. Oil and fuel prices climbing again, even after President Trump announced that he made a deal with Russia's leader to buy diesel from Russia. Critics say it will help Vladimir Putin bankroll more attacks against Ukraine. Ahead of campaigning in Alaska today, President Trump defending the purchase.
25: That's a diesel deal not for us. That's being released into the world. That's not being released to us. That's a diesel deal that's going to be released into the world for the world market, because the world market suffered with high prices.
24: Rising oil and fuel prices globally and here in the U.S., spurred on by the widening war with Iran. ABC's Ian Panel says Iran-backed Houthi rebels in Yemen are targeting Saudi Arabia's commercial airports and disrupting shipping in the Middle East.
26: With the rebels also hitting Saudi oil installations, threatening another key waterway, Iranian strikes in the Strait of Hormuz, and of course, the war in Ukraine, it's the cost of shipping, insurance, and the impact on supply that's driving up those global prices of oil, gas, and other goods, which many people have noticed. The owner of one shipping brokerage saying it is now cheaper to book a SpaceX rocket launch than it is to sail a very large crude carrier from Houston to China.
24: Anthropic putting out a new warning about it, what it thinks its own technology's possible reaches.
27: Anthropic predicts that its Claude AI technology could soon be capable of replicating itself on internet-connected devices, everything from smart TVs to smart ovens. This supposed model would be challenging to shut down, the company says, because there's no centralized place to shut it off. The concern is speculative, but it comes after Anthropic revealed some actual unintended model actions it's discovered, including one instance where Claude submitted an erroneous tip to Philadelphia police about an ongoing murder case. Mike Dubusky, ABC News.
24: On Wall Street, stocks are down this hour. 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
17: At 2:02, good afternoon. I'm Caitlin Bancroft from the Commitment 2026 desk. 3 weeks until Election Day, officials, they started counting mail-in ballots today.
29: By law, today, elections officials can start opening, reviewing, and counting mail-in ballots received. The results of the count are not released until after the polls close, Election Day, November 3rd. As of Sunday, the state had sent out more than 609,000 ballots. Less than a quarter of them, more than 138,000, have been returned. Any ballot postmarked or received by Election Day is counted. Robert Lang, WBAL, News Radio 1090 and FM 101.5.
17: Today is the deadline for voter registration in Maryland, but as Election Day approaches, a media blitz has been launched supporting Question 3 that will appear on the ballot on congressional redistricting. The Question 3's language on the ballot isn't quite that simple and is causing some confusion to some voters.
7: It's definitely hard to understand.
8: Authorizing the General Assembly to grant original jurisdiction of the Supreme Court of Maryland to review the congressional districting plan of the state.
9: It's how they worded it almost. It's like they're trying to confuse you.
17: Yeah, there have been 3 polls released on the issue. One by supporters shows 40% of voters favor it. An opponent's survey indicates 41% would vote against it. Voters will also be deciding on who should be the next governor of Maryland, with Republican candidate Dan Cox going up against Governor Wes Moore. Cox spent the morning making remarks on the Key Bridge rebuild project and its failed completion so far as he continues to campaign for the job.
11: Marylanders have spent more than 2.5 years taking the long way home, and our workers, truckers, and businesses deserve a completed bridge and a governor who makes delivering it a priority.
17: WBAL News Time is 2.
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16: 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Harrisburg Expressway, southbound between Middletown Road and Mount Carmel Road. Slow traffic with roadwork blocking the right lane. Ahead, it's jammed through Timonium, lined up to merge with the outer loop of the Beltway. There's a work zone blocking the right lane just as southbound 83 merges onto the outer loop. Inner loop slows briefly through Pikesville. There's work between Reisterstown Road and Park Heights Avenue, blocking the right lane. 95 in Harford County delays each way, approaching Route 24. Work on the northbound side blocks the right lane. Southbound, they are in the left lane. Delays begin just after Route 543. Route 29 is slow northbound passing Route 175. Work in the right lane. From the Mattress Warehouse Traffic Desk, I'm Dan Offer, WBAL News Radio 1090 and FM 101.5.
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30: The forecast for tonight, expect mostly clear skies. It won't be as cool as the last few nights. Temperatures dropping back into the low 60s. A mix of sun and clouds tomorrow, unseasonably warm on Wednesday with high temperatures in the mid 80s. 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

0: Welcome in, hour number three, Tuesday edition. We appreciate all of you hanging out with us as we are 21 days until the election. Focus moves to so many different Senate battlegrounds. President Trump, I believe, in the air right now en route to Alaska, where he will be hosting a rally with the real Dan Sullivan. Katie Zachariah with her first press briefing. We have been talking about Shane Gillis under fire for his SNL jokes. Metallica says they've got a crazy idea. They just want to play music for everyone. Many different stories out there that we are tracking, but let's go back to the battleground state of Michigan. Well, first, we'll come to Michigan in a sec. President Trump was in Ohio yesterday. I don't think we've played a couple of these cuts, which I thought were pretty funny, from the president yesterday in Ohio. And let me pull some of these up for you. President Trump says about John Husted, the current senator. Now, Buck, one interesting angle here about Ohio. Sherrod Brown was in office for so long that I think a lot of Ohioans may think that Sherrod Brown is actually the incumbent, because he lost in 2024 to Bernie Moreno. But there is evidence out there that a lot of people are thinking that Sherrod Brown, because he's been in office for so long, is the incumbent. Here is Trump talking about John Husted. This is pretty funny. Cut three.
1: He had a record number of interceptions, 17. He was an All-American football player. I didn't know that about John. So I was over. I called him up last week, and he was talking. I'm standing right over here, as I do with candidates, etc., because I'm making a lot of stops. But this is, I think, about the only one I've met, too. That means I like Ohio. We have to get Vivek, and we have to get John. Better get them in, and I think they will. I think they're going to be a good check. But I'm standing over here, and I don't do this with men very often. I started examining his body because I didn't know he was a great athlete. And I looked, and I watched up and down. I looked at his ass, and I looked at the whole. And then I looked at his hands. Look at his hands. He's got these, like, claws. And I got it. You are a great athlete. I didn't know that, because he doesn't talk about that. Congratulations. Now they finally know. That was very good.
0: All right. That's pretty funny, Buck. And then Trump also praised, this is getting some attention, Sophie Cunningham, WNBA player. Before we have the praise of Sophie Cunningham, I don't think we've played this, Buck. The New York Times said Sophie Cunningham should be traded because she's basically too controversial. What did she say? Well, men shouldn't be able to play in women's sports, which Democrats agree with, independents agree with, Republicans agree with. It's actually more controversial to say that they should. And Sophie Cunningham responded to that in a very good fashion. Here she is, cut 16.
2: I literally don't even care what anyone says about me anymore, because I've said this so many times. If you're going to live by the praise, you're going to die by the hate. And the majority of these people have never picked up a ball in their entire lives. And they're just like thirsty to, you know, have attention or be relevant in some type of way. And like, no matter what anyone says to me, I'm going to continue to do me. I know what I bring to the table. It's not always in the stat sheet. And so for you to like not say I'm effective or any of that, whatever, suck it.
0: Whatever, suck it. A pretty good response, which deepens why she's actually popular, Buck. Well, Trump decided that he was going to reach out and praise Sophie Cunningham. Cut two.
1: Sophie Cunningham. You have a lot of men wanting to go and watch her. You're not allowed to say that anymore, however, as a politician. Please, please, let me take it back. Anytime a politician says a woman is beautiful, that's generally the end of his political career in the modern day politic world. But Sophie is a beautiful young woman. You probably wouldn't mind her on the team, not to help you with voice, but to help you with attendance.
0: So President Trump, you could hear a little bit of an echo there, but that was yesterday in Ohio. I said, Buck, Michigan is the state that I would most want to, but I would kind of put Michigan 1A, 1B. You tell me how Michigan votes in the Senate. You tell me how Ohio votes. I have a pretty good sense for how these midterms are going to go. Are you optimistic in Ohio? John Husted, Vivek, I don't understand how Vivek is losing, according to the polls, how he is possibly losing in Ohio. I mean, that's a staggering thing to me.
3: I can tell you how he's losing. You guys don't know how he's losing in the polls? I don't know if he's going to lose. I hope he wins. And I hope that we also win that Senate seat. Ohio is the one that I'm prepared for some heartbreak, I'll be honest with you. And again, we're just talking about where we are. Get out there and vote, Ohioans. We got a lot of Ohio listeners. You can prevent this debacle from unfolding in Ohio, which would be a loss of the governor's mansion and that Senate seat. Vivek is a guy who right now, unfortunately, I think for him, even people are going to tell me, oh, but I like what he says on. I like what he says on, whether it's data centers or it's the economy or, you know, constitutionalism, any number of things. Okay. Clay, he is part of that class of extremely rich and pretty young people who have made a lot of money in the finance slash tech world. And so with the financial unease that is out there right now, he is representative of a class of individuals who, and he's obviously, he was for a little while working with Elon. I mean, he runs in those circles of the ultra elite. And so when he says, you know, I know what it's like for Ohioans to have struggle, not really. And now I understand people are going to say, oh, but what about Trump? That is the magic of Trump. Trump is able to sit down with construction workers, with truck drivers, with fast food workers, anybody, and be like, what's going on with you? How are things going? You and I have experienced this personally,
0: no,
3: by the way.
0: True.
3: He'll sit down with you, and he'll be like, how's the business going? Oh, yeah, you're working hard. And he connects. Now, whether somebody thinks that that's just some like magic power he has, that it's not, you know, it's not authentic or it is authentic, I leave that to somebody else. I think it is authentic, by the way. I think Trump just, this is just his gift. He has some gifts. One of his gifts is he can sit down with

0: and why he's remade the Republican Party. Okay. Vivek ain't that. He's got some skills. He's very extremely well spoken, but he does sound to some people like a person who is very articulate in telling you why your job is being downsized or why your industry is no longer relevant or why it has to be streamlined in a way using AI that I'm just saying this is what's out there and this is what they're hitting him on. And the other problem he's got is maybe the worst single tweet I have seen with the worst timing I have seen of any Republican of the last decade by putting out on Christmas Day after Trump's amazing 2024 victory. Americans don't have a culture of excellence. They're kind of lazy. They watch too many cartoons. The jocks do too well while the math kids don't do well. It was the worst tweet. I was honestly just when I it was like political self-immolation. And they're hitting him with that still, Clay.
1: Yeah.
0: They're hitting him with that still. So those are the problems that he has.
1: I think the other thing is, and this was kind of what came out of the Republican debates in 2024, Vivek seems like the guy when you were in school who raised his hand for every question.
0: 100%. Yes.
1: And I think that's an analogy that sometimes it's hard to get past.
0: And he comes across like he still has a chip on his shoulder about that. Like, you know, the shirtless tennis, the guy should not be putting out shirtless tennis videos. It's not a good look.
1: Well, the one that I looked at and I said, my goodness, the baseball bat swinging. Everybody
0: he swings a baseball bat like a third grade girl. Why are you
1: everybody
0: putting out, who on his campaign staff wants him to lose? Who let him put that video out?
1: That's where your staff should look at it. I mean, frankly, I'm speaking truth here too. When I get a picture taken with my wife, I just hand the phone to her and I'm like, is this okay to post or not? I don't even trust myself for my outfits or the way that I look or what's the lighting look like. I mean, I'm not good at that stuff. I don't know how to do filters. I'm not kidding about this. Picture taken. I hand my phone to my wife or I hand my phone to Katie here, who is my assistant who works with it. Can this be posted or not? In a funny way, because I've posted so many photos where I look awful, like the one we had with you, me and Tommy Lahren back in the day when we first started doing the show.
0: Oh, yeah. Where we both weighed 300 pounds. Yeah, it was amazing.
1: The super fat guys next to really pretty Tommy Lahren. All right, Buck, here is another ad. You were not impressed by were you impressed by the Jewish mom ad that came out last week? Did you like that ad?
0: That hit harder for sure.
1: Okay.
0: This one though about the Muslim Brotherhood stuff, I'm sorry. It, you know, it works with the Fox News boomer audience and they're like, oh my gosh, the Muslim Brotherhood. It's not going to land the way they need it to in Michigan.
1: All right. Here is another. I think what they are targeting, I've not heard this from the campaign, but just watching their ads, I think they believe they can appeal to Jewish voters and black voters. Remember, El Sayed did not do well with black voters. There's been some reports that he's been arrogant about not reaching out to black leaders in the Detroit area. Here is a Mike Rogers ad with black voters who say, I'm voting for Mike Rogers. El Sayed doesn't stand for what we believe. Listen.
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0: Better ad.
1: Okay. You like that ad better.
0: Yeah.
1: These are video ads, obviously. These are just for people out there. This is not radio ads, but these are television ads, digital ads that are running across the internet. The great thing about digital ads, as you know, Buck, is you can specifically target them in a way that television does not necessarily allow you to do. You can say, hey, I want black guys who are between 30 and 60 years old or, you know, black women or what. Digital, really, you can distill and dial down so you can run different campaign ads for different groups. This is one, John James, obviously the Republican nominee for governor, black guy. He is, according to his own polling, doing way better with black voters in Michigan than traditionally the Republican governor does. And again, Abdul El Sayed, according to some reports, has been arrogant about his outreach to the black community.
0: I hope that's all true. You guys know this. Fortress Texas, total faith, not going to let us down. Michigan, I'm worried. Okay. Fortress Texas, going to come through for us. the Alamo,

0: once again. They're going to fight to the end, okay? You guys are going to, well, that time, technically, we had to come back later and win, but we did win the war. But they fought till the end. I think Texas were good. I think Michigan, I'm worried. And Mike Rogers, I'm going to put this out there. If Mike Rogers wins, and we hope he does, and we hope he goes out there, he should come on this show and straight up make fun of me for wavering, okay? he should mock me to my face on my show for not having faith till the end.
1: To be fair, I mean, Michigan is going to come down to 20,000 voters, I think, 30,000 voters. So you can have a take on any direction and not look crazy when the final polls come out. I mean, it came down to 15,000 votes in 2024 Senate, and that was running against, I believe, someone who was a way better candidate than this Abdul El-Sayed candidacy. I wish Abdul El-Sayed had been the nominee back in 24. 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
8: This report brought to you by visitannapolis.org. 95 South at Route 24, roadwork in the left lane. The slow traffic begins after Route 543. Brief delays northbound passing Route 24, where they've been working in the right lane. Harrisburg Expressway tied up southbound between Middletown Road and Mount Carmel Road, a work zone in the right lane. Then straight ahead, it is quite slow through Timonium as they were wrapping up some work just as southbound 83 merges with the outer loop. The Annapolis Sailboat Show is October 15th through 18th. 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
0: Welcome.
15: Who was that?
0: And Buck, we talked about the raid on Ilhan Omar's Washington, D.C. home, which was earlier this week. And here is Trump weighing in on this. Play cut 9.
16: Ilhan Omar's home, sir, in advance.
17: Well, I understand they're looking at it very carefully. I've always found it to be totally crooked, personally, but that has nothing to do with me. I think she's a terrible person, just a complainer. She comes from a country that is a non-country, and then she comes over here and she complains about our Constitution. I think she's a terrible person, but that's really up to the DOJ. I have nothing to do with it.
0: So, sorry, the audio there is not great, but it was from the press spray outside the White House. Clay, we've already broken this precedent where, oh, it's going to have a political ramification, so we're going to just give a special consideration to this person. Nope, sorry, that's gone.
1: Look, I think she's going to get charged. Comes of it? I think she's going to get charged. This is Ilhan Omar. I would be very surprised if she doesn't get charged, because the standard to sign off on a warrant is typically pretty high. And look, we told you the Mar-a-Lago charges were BS, but Trump got charged based on what they uncovered in Mar-a-Lago. And I know everybody wants to pretend that it didn't happen now on the Democrat side, because I think it hurt them politically and they thought that it would help them politically. Trump might well be in prison if he hadn't won the 2024 election. So Ilhan Omar stands accused of really serious immigration fraud in the media reporting that I have seen in her life and her career and everything else. So we will see whether there's evidence. Part of me, Buck, I look at it and I say, what evidence could still be out there that would tie her to this crime? Is she a moron to still have evidence in her possession which would demonstrate fraud? So I'm curious what they were actually looking for, whether they found it, did they seize evidence, what they actually, the warrant was for. So I think you have to wait and see what's going on there. But the standard to get a warrant is so high that I would be surprised if she's not going to be charged in some way.
0: Well, this is what I would say to all the voices out there among Democrats who are just claiming that this is political. First of all, if she broke the law and they don't hold her to account, that's an explicitly political act.
1: Yeah.
0: She's not above the law. And I would argue that they've treated Trump like he's beneath the law, as in they actually weaponized the law against him when there was no crime and they knew it, but they wanted to take him out for political purposes many times over. But take it up with the judge. To your point, if you got a problem with this, okay, why'd the judge sign off on it? Let's hear about who that judge is and how he or she maybe viewed the situation. But I think that I'm with you. I don't think they would just do this as a remember with Bolton. I thought, oh man, are they just kind of setting the scores? No, he was a maniac with classified information. They were completely right with Bolton.
1: I would point out this as we go to break. Still a DC jury in theory. So getting a conviction is different than charges being brought.
0: Pure Talk is a cell phone service provider that both of our families rely on. Their price is just as great as their service. Last year, they ran a limited promotion that went gangbusters. So much so, they had to limit the response. It was so overwhelming. If you didn't get in on that offer, the good news is it's back for a very limited time. 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
15: Sunny and 80 at 2:30. Good afternoon. I'm Caitlin Bancroft. Human remains found last month in Annapolis have now been identified as 33-year-old Nicholas Patterson, who was first reported missing on January 21st. Patterson's body was discovered in Truxton Park. The medical examiner is now working to determine a cause of death. From the Commitment 2026 desk, the deadline is today for Marylanders to register to vote ahead of the November 3rd election. This is Maryland election officials. They began canvassing mail-in ballots today. According to the State Board of Elections, 609,000 mail-in ballots were requested and more than 138,000 have been returned. From the ABC News Desk, new this afternoon, Cornell University is suspending parties and all other social events at fraternity houses for the rest of the academic year. That's according to an announcement from university officials, who also say the university is giving New York State Police a role in investigating the sex crimes that happen on campus. The Vatican announcing Pope Leo's surgery to remove a lung nodule was a success. The Pope went to the hospital earlier today after announcing the lung nodule on Sunday. C4 Ryan Neiman talked with Baltimore County Police Chief Robert McCullough tomorrow morning at 9 o'clock. I'm Caitlin Bancroft, WBAL News Radio 1090 and FM 101.5.
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3: Traffic.
18: Harrisburg Expressway, southbound between Middletown Road and Mount Carmel Road. Slow traffic. It's a work zone in the right lane. Straight ahead, improving quickly through Timonium, heading on to the Beltway. Road work has been picked up just as southbound 83 merges with the Beltway. A bit busy on the outer loop, leaving the Harrisburg Expressway to the JFX. Inner loop building from Greenspring Avenue to the JFX and from York Road off and on over to Providence Road. WBAL TV 11 weather. Plentiful sunshine today with high temperatures in the low 80s. Clear skies overnight tonight. Lows in the upper 60s. Then for tomorrow, intervals of clouds and sun near record high temperatures. Look for those to reach the upper 80s. From the Mattress Warehouse Traffic Desk, I'm Dan Offer, WBAL News Radio 1090 and FM 101.5.
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1: Welcome in. Closing nearly final half hour of the Tuesday edition of the program, but we have a brand new affiliate. We want to say thank you. 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I don't know. What were we around? 350, 400 when we started. We're almost back up to 600. 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Thank you guys. AM 1100, huge station. Rush was a big fan of this station, 92.2 FM. We appreciate all of you listening there. And I know that we are rapidly advancing, on the 600 number, and Rush had 700, I think, at his peak. So we got about 100 to go, to catch back up with the full affiliate list that Rush had when he passed. Podcast listener Kyle, and then I'm going to get to some of your calls. 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He is in Kansas.
26: Listen to you guys every day with my five-year-old in the car. He says Clay and Buck's his favorite show. His birthday is on Friday. Hoping I can get you guys to say happy birthday to him. His name's Ashton. Keep up the good work.
1: Happy Ready? Birthday, One. Ashton.
0: We're going to do it together on three. Come on. Ready?
1: Oh, you? One. Well, I apologize. I thought you wanted to sing. I was counting.
0: It's like we tried to do a, first of all, you can't do that on radio. Very bad. Second of all, it's like we tried to high five and Clay just like palmed me in the face.
1: Yeah, you know? I gave you the fist and you went for the five. It was kind of the, what do they call that?
0: Happy birthday, Ashton. Thank you for having great taste in radio, and your dad's a cool patriot and a great American.
1: Amen. Sabrina in Baltimore. Sabrina, fire away.
27: So I heard your discussion earlier about how artists and athletes shouldn't get involved in politics. And I just wanted to say that I disagree. And I can give you a great example of how a musician influenced world leaders that were at war with each other. Bob Marley on stage. I think, okay, I'm a Spider-Man fan. With great power comes great responsibility. And with the influence that you have, you should fight for what you believe in. So I disagree that they shouldn't get involved in politics. They shouldn't get involved in, like, the written. No, they should.
1: How did you vote in 2024, Sabrina?
27: Oh, my goodness, that's such a personal question.
0: Well, you're on Clay, Buck, and about a few million people. It's just friends.
1: Hold on. Well, the reason why I ask is you just told me that celebrities should advocate for what they believe in, and you won't even advocate on this radio show anonymously for how you voted for president of the United States. So you're not willing to do what you're asking all celebrities to do.
27: Well, to fight for what they believe in, because honestly, where I am right now and with the government, and I'm in such a place where I want the Epstein files released. I am working on a nonprofit for that. and my partner actually voted completely differently from me.
1: Okay, my point here is...
27: to go independent so that we could let people know it's not about our political affiliations.
0: Okay, cool. So thank you, Sabrina. We're going to respond. Go ahead.
1: This is interesting, Buck. You decided to go independent because you didn't want to alienate anybody with your political affiliations. That's the exact argument we're making that celebrities should do. Just don't tell us your politics and entertain us.
27: No. That's not correct. It's a big statement for both my friend and I to come together with completely opposite governmental beliefs and to say that what we're fighting for is more important and surpasses our political beliefs.
1: Okay. Thank you for the call.
0: All right, thank you, Sabrina. Wait. Can we just talk about this for 1 second, Clay? A couple things that I disagree with Sabrina with here. She said her piece. We let her say her piece. We appreciate you calling it, Sabrina. One is that musicians or actors have great power and great responsibility. These people are entertainers. They're effectively extremely.
1: They have large audiences. I'm not sure about great power. The Spider-Man line I do like, but yes.
0: Yes. But they're, you know, they have an audience, but the audience is for their music, not for their politics. That's what I was trying to say before. Also, let me be very clear. No one's saying they can't. I'm just saying I wish they wouldn't.
1: Yeah.
0: Your server at a restaurant, instead of coming up to you and saying, would you like to have the fish special tonight, could come up to you and say, Trump is Hitler, who'd you vote for? He could do that, right? I mean, it's his First Amendment right, and the police can't stop him, and Trump can't stop him, and that's America, right? But the owner of the restaurant can also be like, you're a loon, you don't have a job here anymore.
1: Yes.
0: Okay, that's actually free speech. That's actually how it works in practice, at least legally speaking. Now, you can argue maybe the owner should or should not, you know, fire the person or take any action or just let him have his piece. But I do think you're allowed to go into a restaurant and say, I want a cheeseburger without somebody thinking that they have to give you a lecture because they now have power over your time. And that is what these actors and musicians, they have power over your time in some capacity, especially if you're at like a live show, and they use it to abuse you by giving you their unlettered and uneducated takes on things. Do you want to go to Neil in South Dakota?
1: San Diego, I believe.
0: Oh. Okay, sorry. Neil in San Diego, what's going on?
5: Good day, gentlemen, and thank you very much for taking my call. It came as a big surprise that I made the connection. Well, I want to speak to this matter of this public execution of Nadal Hassan. I was in a conversation last night with a friend who was trying to sort out whether or not there should be a live stream of that event. And I've come down on the position that it should not be a live stream of that event. And the reasons that I entertain that opinion is, you know, in our judicial system, we have a decorum and a respect for the process, I'll say from the start to the finish. Now, yes, it can be, depending upon the nature of the case, a very troublesome. But with respect to this live stream, I'm going to suggest that it takes away the solemnity of such an act.
1: So let me just, I understand that argument. Let me just ask you this. Why did we publicly execute people that the state deemed worthy of death for hundreds of years?
5: Okay, that's a good question. I would make a distinction in this fashion. In those times and in those events, the public execution was, for all intents and purposes, made available for those that were immediately and or directly associated with the criminal and or the victims. And I have no problem.
1: I appreciate the call. We'll talk about this for a sec, Neil. I appreciate the argument. They had public executions in the center of town squares for all who wanted to come to be able to come witness them. Look, I think you can make arguments about whether or not it's smart to, with this execution of this military tribunal's verdict. To me, Buck, as somebody who has struggled with the death penalty for a long time, and my primary struggle has been the idea that we might convict someone who may not have done it. And I understand, I think there's probably a likelihood, personally, that someone has been executed for a crime that they did not commit in the United States. I think that's probably happened. And if, in other words, that there has to be a level of perfection for the state to conduct an execution. That's my troubling nature of it. I actually think we should make it public. I don't like the idea of we're going to close the blinds and we're going to give somebody a cocktail drug and only eight people are going to be able to witness it. I actually think if we are going to do public executions or executions, they should be public. That's my take. Yeah.
0: I oppose the medicalization of this in every context. I think it's a bad thing. I think it's why they have these mistakes too, because also doctors and do no harm, like the one thing that you can always say, you know, the do no harm as a first principle of medicine is a really good one. And this is why when you look at medicalizing this, who are you going to have that's doing the intravenous injection and all this sort of stuff? And it feels like a medical treatment, and it shouldn't, because it's a execution. It's not a medical treatment. So I think that that's a problem, and it should be done publicly. I would also say on the public side of things, or it being done publicly, when you're in a country when people can be executed in secret, you have a big problem.
1: Yes.
0: A big problem. Okay. Yeah, I know you say, oh, but it'll only be, yeah? Well, how do you know? And then think about also all of the ways that that can be misconstrued, or that people can say something happened behind closed doors. You don't even know. Someone disappears. Maybe the state executed that person. We don't know. Where's the body? We don't know, because it's all done behind closed doors. Right. So the huge problems, I think, come from, and you can't have that. OK, we're not Stalinist Russia or Stalinist Soviet Union. You can't have executions behind closed doors that nobody hears about, knows about, or is able to bear witness to. So then it just comes to what the best, what the most effective, the best option is. And I still think firing squad. We give law enforcement officers firearms, and heaven forbid they have to use them, but sometimes they do, and they will have to take a human being's life with that firearm. We don't give them, a noose to hang somebody from a scaffold. Like, we don't do that, right? There's something about a firing squad, or rather shooting. We shoot people in warfare. We don't hang them. So I think that we are much more understanding of that as a form of state violence, or rather much more accepting already as a form of state violence. But I'm with you in that it's one of the anyone who wants to sit and convince me why the death penalty is a bad idea or why they don't like it, I always will hear them out, because I'm always open to.
1: Yeah,
0: this isn't one where I'm sure that open borders is a terrible idea for the country and the eventual destruction of the country. I think the death penalty is the right policy, but I'm always open to hearing why it isn't the right policy. It's one of the more rare issues for me of public importance where I would say that's always the case. I'm always open to the counterarguments.
1: Totally. Let's go to break. We'll get to some more of your talkbacks. We'll finish off the program next, 800-282-2882. But I want to tell you all about a conversation we've been having, certainly in earnest on this show and in the country, in the wake of the third anniversary of October 7th. Don't forget about all of the people out there that gave their lives, innocent people who were killed on October 7th 3 years ago. And last week, 4,300 churches, synagogues, universities came together for one impactful moment. The International Fellowship of Christians and Jews made it all possible. 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
18: 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Beltway a bit heavy inner loop. 95 to Wilkins Avenue, Green Spring Avenue to the JFX, and Charles Street heading around towards Lock Raven Boulevard. 95 Harford County still working southbound at Route 24 in the left lane. It's slow from Route 543. 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
17: A new report card is out on the health of the Chesapeake Bay. Governor Moore wants the state to do more to prevent youth car thefts. And the Vatican says Pope Leo's lung surgery was successful. 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
0: Welcome back into Clay and Buck. We're closing up shop today on the program. Want to finish up by hearing from all of you all over the place. And your talk backs, your calls, everything else. Also, to remind you, the live stream, the YouTube, Clay and Buck. 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Check it out. We did have a baby speed appearance yesterday. Driving up those numbers. We're going to have some great guests coming up. We enjoy hanging out with you all in the video. Tell your kids, tell your grandkids. If they're on YouTube, they should watch us and not just that guy who makes like $1 billion a year by doing videos of him making crazy stunts. Mr. Beast.
1: Mr. Beast. Fact. Yes.
0: Mr. Beast. Very, very famous, very rich fellow. But not talking a lot about, you know, how to save the Republic. So we got to balance that out. Let's go to Bruce in Ohio, coming to me from, the great state of, what's up, Bruce?
29: Hey, I just want to get a hold of you, Clay and Buck, and tell you that, I'm a little concerned about Ohio's vote too. I just drove across northern Ohio for the last 3 hours and probably saw 30 signs for Sherrod Brown and Marcy Kaempfer and not a single one for John Husted or a few yard signs for Vivek. But I just feel like they need to get going on it.
0: They do need to get going on it. Ohio is one that Trump won by what, Clay? 10? So this 11. Should be
1: 11.7, I think was the number. It's very specific. I think it was 11.7. Yeah.
0: This should be a gimme on both sides of it. It will be a huge upset to lose that Senate seat or that governor's race. Let's see.
1: James in Texas.
30: Hey guys, Clay, did you ever watch Annihilation?
1: I don't think so.
0: What's that?
2: Okay. Y'all was talking movies one day. I called in, and you were talking about Natalie Portman, and I called in and gave you that as a Natalie Portman movie to watch.
1: Oh, Buck doesn't think Natalie Portman's attractive, which is one of his all-time worst takes, but that was probably the conversation. No, I have never seen the movie Annihilation, but... yeah, I will add that to the
0: I stand
1: be,
0: I double down. Natalie Portman, mid. Mid.
1: Mid. What? Mid. Devastating. True. Natalie Portman driving around in LA, loving Clay and Buck.
0: Oh, please. She hasn't driven a car in 20 years. So her show
1: driving around
0: off the road for a second.
1: Driving around in LA, just got crushed. What you got? What part of Texas are you in, James?
2: West Texas, Permian Basin, oil field.
1: Oh, that's a good spot right now. Good oil prices for you guys.
2: Hey. Actually, what I told the producers I was going to tell you guys was when y'all were talking about that you basically have doubled your listening audience as far as stations that are broadcasting. And for me, I think it's just because y'all are real. Although you're obviously, you know, going to promote leaning to the right, y'all still will talk about things that you don't like on the right or things that aren't going right. Y'all just come across as real. And I just think that there's a huge audience out there that appreciates that. And I think that's why y'all have done what you've done.
0: Well, thank you so much, James. That's very, very kind. And I just say, we both just tell you the truth as we see it every single day. I mean, that is the guiding light, the lodestar, the North Star of the show. Just tell you what we think the truth is the truth as we know it. That's what we're doing every day.
1: And I would say the positive too is that if occasionally, inevitably, this ends up happening, our conversation off air spirals onto the radio. Shouldn't happen, but every now and then it does. It doesn't sound any different than the conversation that you hear every day because we're not doing anything other than saying what we think is honest and true and sane and rational every single day. Smart, fun, sane. That's what we want to provide for all of you. Tomorrow we'll be back and, I would imagine that as we move to 20 days until the primaries, a lot of people are going to start voting. Buck, I'm voting tomorrow. Early voting in Tennessee starts tomorrow. If you're fed up with all the different midterm talk, the thing I always say to do is get your vote in, and then you don't have to listen to the arguments anymore. My vote's going in tomorrow. Hope you guys do the same.
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0: Did you hear that, Clay? Listen very carefully. 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
17: It's sunny and 80 in the news this Tuesday. A report card is out on the health of the Chesapeake Bay. Sentencing for a former Baltimore County firefighter who spread his bodily fluids around his fire station. And Governor Moore issues a directive on teen car thefts. Those stories and more after ABC News at 3.
21: From ABC News, I'm Michelle Franzen. In her first official briefing as White House Press Secretary, Katie Zakaria announcing U.S. Ambassador to Greece, Kimberly Guilfoyle, was asked to leave her post.
22: We have asked Ambassador Guilfoyle to resign. She has been a wonderful asset to the team, and we wish her well.
21: President Trump telling reporters she did a good job, but he did not like what he read. Guilfoyle is facing allegations of corruption, including pressuring a Trump donor for money to pay off a credit card before her Senate confirmation hearing. Guilfoyle denies the allegations. President Trump continues to campaign ahead of the midterm elections, traveling to Alaska and Nevada today after a rally in Ohio last night. The president facing record low approval ratings and record high oil and gas prices, leading to higher costs for many Americans. More from ABC's Catherine Falders.
23: Obviously, these are big issues for the American voters going into the midterm elections, especially the war in Iran and with prices just going up and up and up. Obviously, this is something that he has had to confront in his presidency, but also that Republicans are thinking about as they're campaigning as well. And we're seeing Trump obviously go to a lot of these deep red states, frankly, states that he won by a lot in the past that are now presumably battleground states.
21: A major Midwest grocery store chain announcing a new round of layoffs.
24: Kroger has announced 3,000 people are going to be let go over the course of the next 3 years. CEO Greg Foran says the grocery store company must adapt and take advantage of technology. Last month, he released a new AI strategy for Kroger, which included a plan to have AI agents handle planning, shopping, and purchasing decisions for customers. Kroger is coming off a failed merger with Albertsons, which was at the center of antitrust lawsuits from the SEC and the states of Colorado and Washington.
21: ABC's Mike Dubusky, you're listening to ABC News.
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17: 302, good afternoon. I'm Robert Lang. A report card out on the health of the Chesapeake Bay gives bay conditions a C+. It's the highest grade since data started being compiled on bay pollution. Dr. Fernando Morales Wilhelm is president of the University of Maryland Center for Environmental Science.
25: Places around the bay, with very, very couple of exceptions, are improving. That they have had their best grade ever. In the 20 years that the report card has been released, but also considering 40 years of data that was used to start building that database.
17: He says efforts to control stormwater runoff and limit agriculture pollution along the bay are working, but more work needs to be done to improve conditions. In Baltimore County, a 25-year prison sentence handed down today for Christopher Carroll. He's the former Baltimore County fire paramedic who pleaded guilty to spreading his bodily fluids on firehouse equipment and in ice machines and coffee pots in a number of fire stations, leading some of his colleagues to ingest them. Incidents took place last year. Governor Wes Moore this afternoon assigned a directive ordering the Department of Juvenile Services, social workers, and law enforcement to come up with an early intervention program for youths involved in vehicle thefts. The governor expressing concerns about incidents in Montgomery County and recent incidents in Baltimore City, where, among other things, earlier this month, a 12-year-old was at the wheel of a stolen car that crashed into a motorcyclist, killing him. From the Commitment 2026 desk, Republican gubernatorial candidate Dan Cox at the Inner Harbor today talking about the Key Bridge.
3: Standing along Baltimore's waterfront landscape, Dan Cox, Republican nominee for governor, emphasizing that off in the distance, the Key Bridge gap remains.
5: Marylanders have spent more than 2.5 years taking the long way home. And our workers, truckers, and businesses deserve a completed bridge and a governor who makes delivering it a priority.
3: Cox lamenting that the administration of Governor Westmore has brought changes to the original contract via multiple contracts that need rebidding. Bob Costantini, WBAL News Radio 1090 and FM 101.5.
17: Today is the last day to register to vote for the general election 3 weeks from today. If you don't register by tonight, Maryland Elections Administrator Jared DeMarinis says you're still not out of luck.
7: You still have two options available to you because Maryland is a same-day voter registration state. So during early voting from October 22nd through the 29th, you can go to an early voting center and register to vote and vote the same day, right then and there, or on November 3rd at your polling place.
17: Today also the first day the 138,000 mail-in ballots received so far are being reviewed and counted, with the results to be released after the polls close on November 3rd.
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10: The Ravens will be road favorites in their AFC North battle against the Browns in Cleveland Sunday. FanDuel has Baltimore favored by 4.5 points. Capitals back on the ice tonight. The team faces off against Taylor Hall and the Hurricanes from Raleigh. Rays looking to bounce back tonight after dropping game one of the American League Championship Series to the Guardians. I'm Rick Hoschel on your radio home for the Orioles, Ravens, and Navy football. 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
11: Traffic.
12: There's some road work to look out for this afternoon. We'll start on 95 up in Hartford County southbound right at Route 24. The left lane is closed, and that's causing backup starting from the Bell Camp exit, Maryland 543. Up in Parkton, Harrisburg Expressway northbound just before Mount Carmel Road, there's some construction activity blocking the right lane. 895 very slow northbound out of South Baltimore from Potee Street up to the Harbor Tunnel. There's also a report of an accident on 895 north just prior to Hollywood Avenue. And seeing delays on the inner loop of the Beltway beginning to build now from Green Spring Avenue as you head out toward Lock Raven Boulevard. From the Mattress Warehouse Traffic Desk, I'm Tony Thornton, WBAL News Radio 1090 and FM 101.5.
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14: The forecast for tonight, expect mostly clear skies. It won't be as cool as the last few nights. Temperatures dropping back into the low 60s. A mix of sun and clouds tomorrow, unseasonably warm on Wednesday with high temperatures in the mid 80s. This is Tony Pan at WBAL News Radio 1090 and FM 101.5.
17: Sunny, feels like spring or early summer with a wind gust up to 17 miles an hour, 80 in Baltimore. C4 and Brian Neiman talk with Baltimore County Police Chief Robert McCullough tomorrow morning at 9 o'clock. 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
18: Glenn Clark with you inside the Sports Lounge today. Appreciate Kai O'Brien riding alongside. This will take you to 5 o'clock. Going to get into some NFL and Ravens this hour. Still later on in the program, talk some baseball playoffs coming up this hour. Mike Golic Jr. from ESPN will join us. And then later on in the program, former Orioles closer, the Otter, Greg Olson, will be checking in with us. He's been working the MLB playoffs for ESPN Radio. We'll talk to him about the Dodgers suddenly being two games away from elimination. Shohei Ohtani can't play baseball anymore? What's going on there exactly? And what the Guardians have done, they were on the brink, one game out from being eliminated, and have won their last four, including last night. So all that coming up on the program today. Kai, are we in the trust tree? Like, are we in the circle of trust? Like, whatever I say here, I assume, will not be used against me. Like, I appreciate that. Kai says, you know, yeah, I always got you back. But I like to hope that everyone, I think this is we're sort of like that local gym. We're a judgment free zone, right? Like, we say things here and we're just saying them here amongst friends, right? So last night I was doing some football watch. Tough night for my trivia team at Monday Night Trivia. I know you guys are always looking for updates. Yeah, we had won four straight, Kai, and then kind of came crashing down last night. I tell you what, I actually screwed up a sports trivia question, which is really the only reason I'm there. The question was, what two NFL franchises are the all-time winningest in regular season games? And I got one out of two. It's a shameful moment for me. Shameful moment. Well, the answers were easy, Kai. The Packers, of course, are that's the easy one. And then I was torn between a couple of others. I was like Natalie Imbruglia. I was torn. Nothing's right. I'm torn. I was between the Chicago Bears and the New York Football Giants. And I decided to go with the New York Football Giants. And I regret that decision because it was, of course, the Chicago Bears. I did knock out the other. I don't know how we got here. I don't know. I'm sorry. I'll get to the point. I promise. I did knock out the other trivia question was this shared statistic. The all-time leader in baseball is Walter Johnson. The all-time leader in hockey is Martin Brodeur. And that is, of course, shutouts. Shutouts. I did get that one. But that's not the point. The point is we lose. So I'm not feeling so great. But what could cheer me up? What could cheer me up? You know what would cheer me up? Maybe watching the Buffalo Bills take an L on a Monday night game. I don't know how to explain it. It's not their fault. The Bills to everyone else would be like the lovable loser, right? Like they've never won anything in their franchise's history. So I think for a lot of people around the country, they're embraceable. But for us here, it's this like Lamar Jackson, Josh Allen thing. Josh Allen stole an MVP that he had no business winning over Lamar Jackson a couple years ago. I don't know how to explain it. So we kind of like seeing them get their comeuppance a little bit. And for three quarters, the Bills were doing not quite fully three quarters, two and two thirds quarters. They just weren't doing much. And in fact, I may have tweeted out, tough week for the NFL with Lamar Jackson and Josh Allen not playing. Now, I don't know if Josh Allen's checking his phone while Haley Steinfeld's yelling from the stands. I don't know if she's there like, Josh, that guy in Baltimore's making fun of you. I don't think Haley Steinfeld sounds like that. She's a lovely woman. I have no idea why I would give her that voice. It's not the point. Point is, all of a sudden, Josh Allen remembered that he wanted to play football again.
0: Three receivers out to the right, two to the left. Shakir in short motion from the right. Allen back in the shotgun, waits, has the snap. He's back to throw, looks right, throws right side. That is caught, a wide open Keon Coleman. Touchdown, Bills.
18: Yeah.
0: A couple of Rams defenders ran into each other, and Coleman was all by himself. Jalen Watson is still down in the end zone, and the Bills have the lead back.
18: Yeah, Josh Allen came to life, didn't he? He ended up finishing just 12 of 19, but for 210 yards and a touchdown, and then added in 10 rushes for 121 yards and another touchdown. The Bills ultimately, and look, I get they got a little help. Maybe some questionable decision-making from Sean McVay. We'll get to that. And a blocked field goal, and they end up rallying to win in overtime 37-34. And the Bills now sit at 4-1, and they stay in the upper echelon of the pecking order in the AFC. And right now, and believe it or not, they're not going to end the NFL season after 5 weeks. I know, I'm as surprised as you are. But in 5 weeks, four teams in the AFC appear to have wholly separated themselves. And maybe I'm being too dismissive of the Bengals by not including them in this, but I think that's earned. The four teams that have separated themselves are the Chiefs, who remain unbeaten, the Jaguars, the Ravens, and of course the Bills. Those four teams have the look of serious contenders. Everyone else that's in the argument has the look of a team that can maybe, like the Patriots we had completely written off. In the last 2 weeks, the Patriots look really good. So they could very well be moving themselves back into the conversation. Obviously the defending AFC champions, but not yet. Like they still have to completely wash the taste out of their mouth of what happened early on in the season. All you can do is keep stacking performances. And again, they've looked good. The Broncos in moments, right? Like the Broncos second half against the Rams, they looked legitimate. They look serious. But they also look like a team that doesn't really have an offensive identity, can't run the ball, doesn't know what you're... It's hard to figure out who the Broncos are. These four teams appear to have separated themselves. So where are the Ravens amongst those four teams in the pecking order? I found myself asking that question earlier today, which is why I'm talking about it here. It's basically...

0: of the Jaguars, we are reluctant to elevate them above some of these other teams, but they've looked great. Great. For more consistent stretches of the season. The Ravens, who are sitting at 3-1, still needed some good luck to make this all work on Sunday night. And I am encouraged about the direction of their defense. And I do believe that when they have Lamar Jackson, they are a different football team. And if you can match those two things, the presence of Lamar Jackson with a defense that's trending in the right direction, then brother, you're cooking with fire, but we gotta see it. We have to see those things come together at the same time. And we just haven't yet. So I'm interested in where you think the Ravens are in the pecking order. 410-467-WBAL is the phone number. 410-467-9225 for the greensolutionsremodeling.com text line. You watched the Bills last night. Presumably you got to watch maybe some of the Jaguars over the weekend. I don't know. The Chiefs obviously were off. Where do they fall? We'll talk about that and the three things that I think after NFL Week 5 next here in the Sports Lounge.
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6: Traffic. There's an accident on the BW Parkway northbound just before 175 in Anne Arundel County. Police and response are on the scene. Backup start from just after 198. 95 north through the city, sluggish from Washington Boulevard as you head over past Hanover Street and then continuing in the Fort McHenry Tunnel. There's a crash on Patapsco Avenue at Washington.

0: and Boulevard in town. And over in Parkville, police on the scene of a crash on Taylor Avenue at Westmoreland Avenue. WBAL TV 11 weather, overnight low of 65. Tomorrow, partly cloudy, highs in the mid-80s. Currently, it's sunny and 83 on TV Hill. From the Mattress Warehouse Traffic Desk, I'm Tony Thornton, WBAL News Radio 1090 and FM 101.5.
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3: I do appreciate those of you that are so overconfident when you reach out, like this person on the greensolutionsremodeling.com text line. The Jags needed a miracle return and 58-yard field goal with 10 seconds left to beat a severely depleted Philly team. WTF are you talking about? What happened when the Ravens played the Cowboys? Now get to me about the part where the Jaguars demolished the New England Patriots and demolished the Cleveland Browns, who, to be fair, we thought stunk. And what happened after that? It's okay. You can just say, hey, I'm not buying into the Jaguars. That's all right. That's a legitimate opinion that you can have. But when you just want to make yourself look like, you know, kind of a horse's ass, you end up saying things like that. I get it. I get it. Sometimes teams win games that are close. They're still really good. The Ravens, they needed to make sure it was close. They had to go to overtime. But they won on Sunday night. That's the way it works. Three things I think. Of course, Peter King I saw was doing a lot of media because he's got a new book out about the league. So yes, this is my thing to honor the great Peter King every week. And I am going to focus on coaching. And it's ironic that that texter brought up that game because I'll begin there.
4: Fielded by Abdullah at the 10-yard line, finding an avenue at the 30, crosses the 40-yard line, up towards the 50, into Eagles territory, down at the 40-yard line as he falls forward, and we've got no time left on the clock.
5: Please
4: in London.
5: One, clock operator, please put 1 second on the game clock. Please put 1 second on the game clock.
4: Or do we? 1 second remains. Amir Abdullah, the 12-year veteran whose longest return was 35 yards this season, suddenly with that kickoff return up to the Eagles 39-yard line, sets up Cam Little for a game-winning field goal with 1 second remaining.
3: And of course, by the way, thanks to Westwood One for a fantastic call. God, that's great. We know that Cam Little made that kick, and the entire internet has crucified Nick Sirianni for his decision to kick the ball off instead of just kicking a touchback. What is this dope doing? He single-handedly lost them the game. Well, I'm going to go ahead and disagree with you. And yeah, Kai, you're right. Maybe you should be able to cover a kick. Because the idea that in a league where the average kick return is 25 yards, the notion that it is so obvious that it is more likely that a team might return the kickoff 53 yards versus a scenario where, and I get it, it's not the same as the Ravens-Cowboys because the Ravens did have a timeout, so they were able to use the middle of the field. But some scenario where perhaps the Jaguars could have run a play from the 35, gotten 25 yards, and gotten out of bounds or drew a penalty that allowed them the time to kick. The notion that one is so significantly different than the other. At the end of regulation last night, similar circumstance, Sean McVay put the ball in play. You know what the Rams did? They went down and covered the kick. They went down and covered the kick. The problem is that they didn't go cover the kick. And so trying to make it out that Nick Sirianni individually cost them the game is purely incorrect. I was going to say something else there, then I remember I'm on the radio. It's poppycock. That's what it is. It's poppycock. I can say that on the radio, I think. Disagree wholeheartedly. Sometimes you got to be capable of covering a kick. Could he have taken the touchback? Sure. What was more likely? Trevor Lawrence, who's playing in the conversation of being an NFL MVP this season, figuring out a way to make a play or Amir Abdullah returning at 53 yards. Well, we know the difference isn't significant because their likelihood of winning was already at 80 or 98%. And that factors in the possibility of a return occurring. Let's stay on coaching decisions and let me go back to last night and Sean McVay.
6: Here's the snap, the spot, the kick from Ebus on the way, and it's blocked! It is blocked! It's blocked by the Bills! It didn't get there! And Buffalo will take over with 4:11 to go!
3: So, we know that after that, the Bills ultimately got the ball back and they ended up kicking their own game-winning field goal. But the criticism here has been related to Sean McVay, who, when the Rams had the ball needing one score to win after the Bills fumbled in overtime, Sean McVay saw his team march down the field and then suddenly on 3rd and 5, instead of trying to pick up a first down from the 30-yard line, he chose to just run the ball. They gained nothing and settled for a 48-yard field goal attempt with a kicker who's not been very good. Before that kick, he was just 5 of 8 and had already missed one last night in a controlled environment, not indoors. They have this like open canopy thing, but a fairly controlled environment. That, to me, isn't Sean McVay lost the game for his team, but it's such a bizarre decision, I can't believe it's the one he made. I can't believe that Sean McVay just gave up on his offense, on Matt Stafford, Devontae Adams, and Puka Nacua, and Kyren Williams, and chose, we'd rather have this come down to our mediocre, probably going to be unemployed kicker. Bizarre coaching decision. Far more bizarre than Nick Sirianni's. And of course, nothing this weekend was anywhere near as bizarre as
7: 24 seconds of the clock is running. They've come out of the huddle. 20 seconds and the clock is running. If they're going to run the ball here, they've got to get down, get set, and spike it. In motion, Ben Sidett. 15 on the clock. Daniels. Play action, rolling to the left, goes down now at the 25-yard line. There's only 7 seconds on the clock. There are no timeouts. This is going to end up in a tie if they don't spike it. Wow. It ends up in a tie.
3: Yeah, courtesy of WBIG and the Commanders Radio Network, that's on everybody. That's on all parties involved. Every single one of them. Is it on Dan Quinn? Absolutely, it's on Dan Quinn. But it's not just on Dan Quinn. It's on Jaden Daniels, too. And it's not just on Jaden Daniels. It's on every football player that was on that field, none of whom at any point said, hey, guys, we're going to do something, right? Like, anything at all? Anything? Yes, they were in field goal range, Kai. Now, they also were playing in bad conditions, and I understand why they might have wanted to get more yards, but then you need to go do that. You need to, like, run plays and hurry it up a little bit and go try to get those yards. They did nothing. Nothing. They just stood around, watched all the time off come off the clock, snapped the ball for a play that was going nowhere that I assume was just supposed to be throw it away, but then Jaden Daniels panicked and didn't do that. It's truly one of the most bizarre things that I have ever seen in the history of football. Truly insane what occurred in that moment. And it's on the coaches, but it's on the players. It's on everyone that was involved with that. When we just like to make things easy and say, this is the coach's fault, sometimes we miss it. We'll talk some Ravens and NFL with Mike Golic Jr. next.
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0: This report is brought to you by Orderly Meds, affordable GLP-1s. Well, the crash activity continues on the BW Parkway northbound just prior to 175. Anne Arundel County Police still on the scene. Backup start from 198. 95 north through the city. Starting to build some volume now between the southwest corner of the Beltway all the way into the Fort McHenry Tunnel. There's also some construction activity on the Harrisburg Expressway southbound just prior to Mount Carmel Road. The right lane is blocked there. 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
8: 3:30, sunny 80. Good afternoon. I'm Robert Lang. Breaking news from the U.S. Attorney's Office in Baltimore, which has announced the 67-year-old Arizona man who fought with passengers and staff on an American Airlines flight diverted to BWI Marshall Airport last month has been indicted on federal charges. 67-year-old Lane Lundeen is charged with interfering with flight crew members and attendants and assaulting them. He had to be restrained with duct tape to his seat before the plane landed on September 3rd. The former paramedic who admitted to spreading his bodily fluids at a Baltimore County fire station will spend the next 25 years in prison. Christopher Carroll sentenced today. He admitted to the lewd acts back in August, saying he posted dozens of videos of various incidents on the web. A University of Maryland report card on the health of the Chesapeake Bay gives bay conditions a C+, the highest grade since data began being compiled 40 years ago. From the ABC News Desk, the ambassador to Greece, Kimberly Guilfoyle, no longer in her post following reports she used her government role to ask for money from Trump allies. In a social media post, Guilfoyle didn't specify whether she resigned or was fired, but said her time in the administration was coming to an end. She also denied the allegations against her. The new White House press secretary announced Guilfoyle's departure at her first briefing this morning. Pope Leo has undergone surgery to remove a nodule on his lung. No word on whether it was cancerous or not, but Vatican officials say the surgery was successfully completed. Wall Street stocks down across the board, though percentage-wise not by much. Dow down at last check 131 points, about a quarter of a percent. Ravens are 4.5-point favorites over the Browns in Cleveland Sunday, according to FanDuel. Ravens start practicing for the Browns tomorrow. Here at WBL's live coverage of the 26th Baltimore Running Festival, hosted by Glenn Clark, Saturday morning from 7 to 11, and Glenn's back with more of the Sports Lounge coming up. Robert Lang, WBAL, News Radio 1090, and FM 101.5.
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2: Traffic.
0: The road work still underway on 95 South up in Harford County, right at Route 24. The left lane is closed. If you're coming down from the Travel Plaza, You're going to see delays a little bit past the Belcamp exit 543. There's also construction activity on the Harrisburg Expressway southbound just prior to Mount Carmel Road. And still dealing with the cleanup from a crash south of Baltimore on the BW Parkway northbound just before 175. It is a crash in Towson on Charles Street at Kenilworth Drive. WBAL TV 11 weather, overnight low of 65. Tomorrow partly cloudy, high of 85. Currently it's 85 and sunny on TV Hill. 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
12: Hello. 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Republican gubernatorial candidate Dan Cox touts his plan to rebuild the Key Bridge, how he aims to get it done, and the response from state leaders. Then a man dead after a tragic, just awful accident at a Georgia Six Flags, with police revealing about the victim in the search for what went wrong. 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
13: I mean, it's remarkable, I would say. You know, drafted to play interior offensive line, play guard, thrust into the starting lineup right away. I mean, we obviously drafted him to play and, you know, had a great offseason and really probably wasn't thinking anything about center until halfway through training camp. I think when we were up in Minnesota and unfortunately what happened to Danny, you know, shifted him a little bit to at least maybe start looking at that position just in case, in a just in case situation. And then in a game where you lose the other two, for him to be able to do what he's done, play the way that he's played, pretty remarkable, I would say.
3: It really is. That was Jesse Minter yesterday discussing Ravens offensive lineman Venga Yuane. We're going to call an audible. Mike Golic is going to join us in the 4. Mike Golic Jr., that is, going to join us in the 4 o'clock hour. We will talk to him then. I wanted to discuss this because I saw this, and I think it started with Brian Baldinger. And then he was doing a film breakdown yesterday of Venga Yuane, who has been phenomenal. As I've said, other than a couple of the snaps not being exactly where you needed them, but my God, he's played 13 snaps of center at the college level before you just needed him to do the job. Other than that, he's been unbelievable. And it led to a question that I had not considered even remotely. But Jesse Minter mentioned it, maybe because he saw Ian Rappaport tweeting about it, and it is kind of fascinating to me.
13: I don't know who votes for Rookie of the Year and all that stuff, but it's really, really early in the season, but he's a very, very impactful rookie for our team that's done things that I don't know that any rookie's ever done. Having to play those two positions, get shifted over to center in a game where you have to go on a drive to try to win the game, then to play the way that he's played in these big moments. Pretty cool to see.
3: So it's worth pointing out that right now, the favorite to be Offensive Rookie of the Year in the NFL is Denzel Boston at +175. Jeremiah Love, the Cardinals running back. Obviously, the Ravens will see Denzel Boston this week when they take on Cleveland. Then Jeremiah Love sits at +225. Carnell Tate, who was outstanding against the Ravens, but is basically the only thing the Titans have, sits at +500. There isn't a quarterback, like, Offensive Rookie of the Year so often comes down to, like, who's the quarterback that ends up playing as a rookie and just playing well enough that because quarterbacks are so important, everybody kind of lines up behind them. But the rookie quarterbacks aren't playing. Obviously, Fernando Mendoza most significantly not playing. Jalen Daniels, ironically, who was undrafted, is so far the rookie quarterback who has been most impactful. But when Baker Mayfield comes back, he's going to be the quarterback again. So there's no runaway. And again, it's very early on in the season. There's no runaway candidate to be offensive rookie of the year. There's options. Even the Cardinals, like, are using Jeremiah Love, but are using more Tyler Allgeier, so, and they're bad. So it's tough. And that leads to the question, is it plausible that Venga Yuane could be offensive rookie of the year? And it seems unlikely. It is worth pointing out that no offensive lineman has ever won the AP Offensive Rookie of the Year award. And we get it without there being statistics in order to define it. It's hard to imagine how an offensive lineman could. But if there isn't an overwhelming candidate, if Carnell Tate or Denzel Boston or Jeremiah Love doesn't end up putting up massive numbers and nothing changes, is it possible? Now, we're expecting the Venga Yuane is not going to be playing much more center. We think Cam Jurgens, the moment he gets cleared, and that could be as early as this week, takes the center job back. So the storyline of, well, he's playing out of position, that's probably going to go away. But he has been so dominant in the at both run and pass blocking that it's not impossible. It's going to take a campaign. It's going to take more of this and asking more national writers to talk about it, to get people discussing whether or not there's an argument for it. Because most writers or voters are just going to look and say, well, who had the best stats for the year? Okay, they're the rookie of the year. And you're not going to be able to do that with a lineman. But it's not crazy. It's unlikely, but it's not crazy to have the conversation. 410-467-WBAL, 410-467-9225, the Green Solutions Remodeling.com text line. Thanks to the texter who let me know. I did not realize Harrison Mavis had already been cut by the Rams. They didn't even wait a full day. They just went right ahead and did it. That was, you decided to put, as Sean McVay, to put more faith in a kicker that was one miss away from being cut than you did in the reigning NFL MVP and the best wide receiver tandem in football. Maybe save for the Bengals. It's a hell of a decision, brother. Mike's been hanging on in Abingdon. Mike, good afternoon. You're in the sports lounge. What's going on, man?
14: Hey, can you hear me clearly?
3: I got you.
14: Okay, check this out. I got a family who lives down in Atlanta. They went to that game Sunday. And there were some fans that go over to the Green Turtle that go down there.
3: Okay.
14: The stadium was over a third full of Raven fans.
3: I saw every picture and video. It was wild.
14: It was wild. And they was going to celebrate the victory of against the Ravens by those red robes that the Ravens defense took.
3: You think NBC rigged it to have the robes be red because they had predetermined that it was going to be Bijan Robinson and the Falcons? That's not, I like that conspiracy, Mike. I like that.
14: Let me predetermine this, okay? First of all, I think the reason why Ravens was so dominating was unpredictability. Mm-hmm. I didn't know some of the players that was under the field that was doing outstanding jobs. It was unpredictability. And then the defense all know that the king was going to get the ball. They didn't plan for the king to get the ball that many times. I mean, they should have won that game. I'm a PSL fan, Baltimore. They should have won that game. But the tickets are so cheap everywhere. Even Cleveland game tonight, you're going to see a large turnout of fans. The average ticket's like $60 over there.
3: Yeah, I actually took my kids to the game in Cleveland last year, and we actually had a great time. And so I had a bunch of people reach out to me this week and said, hey, can you tell me about your experience? Like, I'm like, go, man. And now I don't think they'll be as cheap as they were for me. The Browns were awful last year. That was the game when they finally put Shador in. And right now they're 3-2, so there's a little bit more belief in Cleveland. But I get it, man. Right. Like, I think there's a group of people that are just ardently desperate to see the Lamar Jackson experience on top of it. And I get they didn't get that on Sunday night, but I think they had committed to the trip before Lamar got hurt. And I think that has a lot to do with it. Mike, I appreciate it, man. Thank you so much for the phone call. I'll add to that I think when we see these, I think that the Lamar Jackson phenomenon, the popularity, has made Ravens fans of other casual NFL observers in other places. that, yes, I think a lot of people that were in Atlanta wearing purple were from Baltimore, but I think there might have also been people who are just from Alabama, don't necessarily have a team, and love Lamar Jackson and have decided they're going to be Ravens fans while Lamar Jackson's playing for them. That's a weird thought for us to think about because we've got a team. But those of us that are old enough to remember when there wasn't a team in Baltimore, there was lots of that. There was lots of people that were Dolphins fans because Dan Marino was cool and Don Shula went there. Nobody wants to admit it, but there were a lot of Steelers fans. There were before the Ravens existed. There were some people that became Redskins fans during that time. Like, there was a lot of that. And I think that a lot of those people are gravitating towards Lamar Jackson and becoming Ravens fans. I want to talk about some interesting local college football stories when we come back in.
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15: Through injuries and shaky play to start the 2026 season, the Ravens find themselves at 4-1 and top of the AFC North. Despite missing Lamar Jackson for the time being, it's a whole lot better than the feeling a year ago when the Ravens were 1-5. Jesse Minter met the media yesterday and spoke on the gutty performance on Sunday night in Atlanta.
13: Proud of our team to win a game like that on the road under the circumstances, missing guys that were missing. Again, I said it last time, like nobody cares in the league who you have, who you don't have, what the circumstances are.
15: Minter gave brief injury updates on Lamar Jackson and Cam Jurgens, saying Jurgens is still in concussion protocol but is progressing, and Lamar is doing better but can't project if he will practice on Wednesday. If Jurgens plays this week, he would be at center, pushing first-round pick Venga Ioane back to right guard. Jesse Minter doesn't want anyone to forget what Venga did for this team.
13: I don't know who votes for Rookie of the Year and all that stuff, but he's a very, very impactful rookie for our team that's done things that I don't know that any rookie's ever done.
15: I'm Nick Testoni on the home of the Ravens, WBAL News Radio 1090 and FM 101.5.
1: Tuesday, October 13th, Ad Blitz supporting Question 3 hits airwaves. UMD club tennis team suspended amid racist emails. Pope Leo hospitalized for lung puncture. One dead and several hurt in roller coaster mishap at Georgia Park. Ravens unsure if Lamar Jackson will practice Wednesday. Trusted news, captivating talk. 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
0: 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Please play responsibly. Well, the construction activity continues up in North Baltimore County on the Harrisburg Expressway. It's southbound right at Mount Carmel Road. The right lane is closed. 95 North still jammed up coming into the city right now from that southwest corner of the Beltway all the way to the Fort McHenry Tunnel. And coming out of South Baltimore, 895 still jammed up north from Poteet Street up to the Harbor Tunnel. Feel the thrill of playing Raven Scratch-Offs from the Maryland Lottery. 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
8: A new report card is out on the health of the Chesapeake Bay. Governor Moore wants the state to do more to prevent youth car thefts. 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
3: Congratulations to Navy football. Snapped a three-game losing streak with a 34-26 come-from-behind win against Tulsa on Saturday. That was a really gutty win. They were down 20-7. They were down 26-14. But boy, did they battle after they finally got back home. Big day for Jackson Gutierrez, who threw for a touchdown, ran for three more, ran for 232 yards. Huge win for Navy on Saturday to kind of right the ship for the season. Next up, they travel Saturday night down to San Antonio to take on UTSA. You will hear that one right here on WBAL, your radio home for Navy football. Kickoff is at 8 o'clock on Saturday night. Maryland football also played. They battled. Frankly, it wasn't as bad as I think most of us thought it was going to be. They lost to Ohio State 45-16, their fourth straight loss. Still, the question is, will they fire head coach Mike Locksley? And to this point, they still haven't. And whether that means they're waiting for after this week, because then they have their bye, and a lot of times you try to wait until a bye when you fire a coach to give the new coach a little extra time. Obviously, it would just be an interim coach for Maryland if that's what they choose to do. But as of right now, they have not made the move. They will be at home on Saturday against Rutgers. And if you don't win that one, Katie, bar the doors. Like, if you don't win that one, it's over. Maryland's dreadful, and they're still nearly a touchdown favorite over Rutgers at home on Saturday. That one is a must-have. I guess the only question is, if you do win it, does Maryland choose to try to play it out for a few weeks after that point? Two really good stories I want to tell you about that involve local Baltimore and college football. The first is Morgan State, because it would be easy to not be aware of this at the FCS level, but Morgan State is off to a 5-1 start to the season and has just moved in to the top 25 poll nationally at the FCS level. They're doing it with a quarterback whose name you might remember. It's a former four-star recruit who committed to the University of Maryland and played sparingly, named Cam Edge. And Cam Edge this season has thrown for 1,337 yards, 11 touchdowns, 2 interceptions. I was chatting with Morgan State football coach Jamin Wilson about how this worked out that Cam Edge ended up at Morgan State.
20: It was interesting, man. You know, we got the phone call and Coach Reed, our quarterback coach, brought him to the table, and I was familiar with Cam when he spent time at DeMatha, and I also talked to Coach Locksley over at the University of Maryland to get some background on him. He's a Delaware guy, so he's not far from here. But Coach Reed, you know, really was impressed with the way he presented himself. He brought him to Coach Wright and myself, and we met with him, and we checked all the boxes. You know, he was a guy that has been through the ringer, if you will, with regards to, you know, two different FBS programs, but didn't get an opportunity to play. So you're talking about a guy who's gone through 3.5, 4 years of school, but hadn't played college football yet. And we knew he has the ability, but once again, he hadn't played. And so we let spring work itself out. We had a pretty good competition going on in the spring, had a competition going out throughout the summer. And towards the end of the summer, you started to see his leadership skills move the program a little further. And I think that's what gave him the opportunity to take the, you know, to get the call, if you will. And in that room, man, I think we have four guys that's really capable and leading the ball club. They've been great teammates for one another. They push each other. They're hard on each other as well. But, you know, Cam has done everything I thought that he could do thus far.
3: It's a very cool story. Morgan off to a 5-1 start to the season. They will be at Tennessee State before this Saturday, before they get into MEAC play. And one other college football story that's a Baltimore story that you should know about. Jeremiah Smith is the wide receiver at Ohio State. You'd say, well, he has nothing to do with Baltimore. Bear with me. Jeremiah Smith is the overwhelming Heisman Trophy favorite. Jeremiah Smith this year, 916 receiving yards, 11 touchdowns. What if I told you there's a wide receiver in college football having an even better year than that, than the overwhelming Heisman Trophy favorite? And it's Baltimore's own Jesse Legree, a freshman at Oregon State. Jesse Legree in six games this year, 932 yards and 12 touchdowns. It's an incredible story. Out of St. Francis, had no offers, went to Oregon State because he just needed someone to let him come play as a freshman on the field, making a huge impact. Someone you should be following, Baltimore's own Jesse Legree at Oregon State.
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2: Traffic.
0: Well, traffic is beginning to stack up heading into the city this afternoon. 95 jammed up northbound from that southwest corner of the Beltway, stretching all the way out to the Fort McHenry Tunnel. Of course, it has an impact on 395 traffic coming out of the city from Conway Street up to the ramps to 95, as well as coming out of South Baltimore as well onto 95. Meantime, 29 in Columbia, northbound, right after Broken Land Parkway. You're seeing delays building now as you make your way up toward 175. And there's a crash in Towson on Charles at Kenilworth Drive. WBAL TV 11 weather overnight, low of 65. Tomorrow, partly cloudy, high of 85. Right now, it's sunny and 85 on TV Hill. From the Mattress Warehouse Traffic Desk, I'm Tony Thornton, WBAL News Radio 1090 and FM 101.5.
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3: This texter says, to your texter who didn't believe in the Jaguars, the data actually says they are the best. They are the top DVOA team in the AFC above the Bills, Chiefs, Bengals, and apparently the Ravens are after the Bengals. Now, again, how much you put into the data, I don't know. We're going to talk some baseball. Coming up next, former Oriole Greg the Otter Olson joins us in the lounge.
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8: Sunny and 81, the mail-in ballot counting has begun ahead of Election Day. Governor Wes Moore wants to prevent more car thefts involving teens. An indictment of a passenger led to a forced landing of a plane at BWI Marshall Airport last month. Those stories, more local headlines after ABC News at 4.
12: From ABC News, I'm Michelle Franzen. Yesterday's deadly incident on a Six Flags over Georgia roller coaster remains under investigation. The rider was flung from his seat when authorities say a restraint on the Goliath roller coaster appeared to unlatch. ABC's Faith Abube is near the scene and has more on the victim.
24: Police have identified that victim as a 42-year-old man. His name, Hassan Kareem. And according to the school district, he worked at Wesley International Academy. He was an information technology or an IT manager there in that school district, and he had worked there for quite a while. And of course, his death happened here yesterday, just in such a tragic way.
12: Six Flags announcing it's temporarily shut down the Goliath and nine similar hyper coasters across the country, saying the safety of its guests is a high priority. The White House calling for Kimberly Guilfoyle to resign today as the U.S. ambassador to Greece amid corruption allegations. It includes reports she pressured a Trump donor to pay off her credit card before she was confirmed. Guilfoyle denied the allegations in a social media post. ABC's Catherine Falders has more.
25: She was grateful for serving the Trump administration and thanked the president, Marco Rubio, but also said throughout that post that she will vigorously defend these allegations against her and called them false. So it surely won't be the last time that we're hearing from her.
12: Guilfoyle was previously engaged to Donald Trump Jr. Pope Leo resting in his hospital room in Rome. The Vatican says following a successful surgery to remove a nodule from his lung. ABC's Tom Sufi Burridge is at the Vatican.
26: We'll be looking for any news on a potential biopsy on the nodule once it's removed to determine whether it's cancerous or not. But look, the Pope looked pretty relaxed going into the hospital. He was smiling, greeted by hospital staff. And now I think we're just waiting, hopefully, for some good news.
12: On Wall Street, stocks closing lower today. 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
8: 4:02, good afternoon. I'm Robert Lang. Starting at the Commitment 2026 desk, 3 weeks before Election Day, election officials started counting the mail-in ballots that have already been returned. That totals about 138,000, less than a quarter of the more than 600,000 that had been sent out. State Elections Administrator Jared DeMarinis.
27: Overall, it's been going, boringly, is what I'd like to say. Ballots are being, counted. It's the kickoff of the season, so it's great. No major issues were reported.
8: Today, also the deadline for new voters to register to vote or to change party affiliation. But DeMarinis says if you miss today's deadline, you can still register at an early voting site during the 8 days of in-person early voting that start October 22nd, that's a week from Thursday, or you can register and vote on Election Day, 3 weeks from today. On the campaign trail, Republican Dan Cox talked to Key Bridge.
28: Standing feet away from Baltimore's Inner Harbor, Republican Dan Cox criticizing changes made by the Moore administration to the Key Bridge design, a plan reworked into different contract bids so the port could bring in taller containerized cargo ships.
29: The target completion date moved to 2030. The state's latest published procurement schedule still places the main span notice to proceed in summer 2027. So Maryland is not even under contract yet. and doesn't plan to be under contract until next summer at the earliest.
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8: No comment yet from the Moore campaign. This afternoon, Governor Moore did sign a directive ordering the Department of Juvenile Services, social workers, and law enforcement to come up with early intervention programs for youths involved in vehicle thefts. The governor expressing concerns about incidents in Montgomery County and here in Baltimore, where earlier this month, a 12-year-old was at the wheel of a stolen car that crashed into a motorcyclist, killing him. The governor says he wants a status report on those efforts by December 1st. In Baltimore County, a 25-year prison sentence handed down today for Christopher Carroll, the former Baltimore County fire paramedic who pleaded guilty to spreading his bodily fluids on firehouse equipment in ice machines and coffee pots in his firehouse, leading some of his colleagues to ingest them. He also posted video of him doing this on the internet. The incident's taking place last year. The U.S. Attorney's Office in Baltimore has announced that a 67-year-old Arizona man who fought with passengers and staff on an American Airlines flight that had been diverted to BWI Marshall Airport last month was indicted today on federal charges. 67-year-old Lane Lundeen charged with interfering with a flight crew and assaulting the flight crew. He had to be restrained with duct tape before the plane made its emergency landing on September 3rd. And a University of Maryland report card on the health of the Chesapeake Bay gives conditions a C+, the highest grade since data began being compiled 40 years ago.
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4: The Ravens are 4.5-point favorites for Sunday's AFC North showdown in Cleveland after improving to 4-1 with their overtime win in Atlanta. Capitals visit the Red Hot Hurricanes tonight in Raleigh. The Rays host Cleveland in Game 2 of the ALCS after dropping last night's opener. I'm Rick Hoschula on your radio home for the Orioles, Ravens, and Navy football. 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
2: Traffic.
0: There's an accident reported on 95 South approaching 395 coming out of the tunnel. Just a heads up. Starting to see delays building as you make your approach there. Northbound 95, it's just heavy volume at this point from the southwest corner of the Beltway all the way into 295 and 395. And, of course, that has an impact on traffic coming out of the city along 395. And then coming up from South Baltimore, 295 jammed up from Westport up to 95. There's also reports of an accident on the ramp from 95 South to the outer loop over there near Rossville, just before you get to Bel Air Road. If you're coming down from White Marsh Boulevard on 95, you're going to see some very slow traffic approaching the ramp. From the Mattress Warehouse Traffic Desk, I'm Tony Thornton, WBAL News Radio 1090 and FM 101.5.
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2: Weather.
10: The forecast for tonight, expect mostly clear skies. It won't be as cool as the last few nights. Temperatures dropping back into the low 60s. A mix of sun and clouds tomorrow, unseasonably warm on Wednesday with high temperatures in the mid-80s. This is Tony Pan at WBAL News Radio, 1090 and FM 101.5.
8: It is sunny and 80. 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
3: Glenn Clark with you in the Sports Lounge today. I do want to get into the baseball playoffs, but first, the Baltimore Ravens have announced a roster move. They have released veteran wide receiver Chris Moore. It is interesting, twofold. One, I'll tell you, they also released wide receiver Xavier Guillory from the practice squad, so it could well be that they're hoping to re-sign Chris Moore to the practice squad and then use, I think they used already one elevation on him earlier this season in the Colts game, so then they would presumably look to try to use some more elevations on him when they feel like they need him. But it does come at a point at which Jacoby Lane could come off injured reserve. It's been 4 weeks. Now, we talked about this yesterday, the idea that Jacoby Lane, you'd open his practice window, he'd be immediately ready. That sounds wild, but the way that Jesse Minter discussed it yesterday would make you think that it is in play, that he wouldn't need the typical, that you have up to 21 days, as I remember. You have 21 days after a player returns to the practice field from IR to make a decision about whether or not they're ready to go and can get them back on the field. And so most players, you normally open up that window and then maybe it takes them, I don't know, a week or two, and then you activate them and they're ready to go. But it is very plausible, and we remember how excited we were about Jakobi Lane based on how he looked in training camp and the preseason. It is plausible that they believe that he could be good to go. In fact, this was what Jesse Minter had to say yesterday.
1: Both those guys have put themselves in a real position. Trey, you know, I think Trey will be chopping at the bit to be ready to roll this week. And Jakobi's done a really good job of, I would say this, sometimes when you're going through an injury and you're on IR, like, how much can you do physically to be ready to play, like, to your point, that first week back? And I think he's in a really good place from a conditioning standpoint, from what he's been able to do with the training room and the rehab standpoint. And so we'll see how that shakes out on Wednesday, but I feel pretty good about both those guys.
3: It's very interesting. Very interesting that Jesse Minter suggested yesterday that perhaps Jakobi Lane could be ready to return this week, despite the fact that obviously he's just eligible now and he could play. And then the Ravens release Chris Moore from the active roster today. We don't know definitively that those two things line up just yet, but that seems plausible. And you would hope that would give the Ravens offense a boost. Frankly, Rashad Bateman has played well. Obviously, we were all kind of confused about week one and there were no targets and what's going on. But Rashad Bateman stepped up, made some huge plays on Saturday night. Tez Walker obviously had the touchdown catch that led to the game-tying two-point conversion. So the Ravens have gotten help. But if you can add in Jakobi Lane, who we were all talking about as someone that maybe could end up moving into a role as perhaps even being a starting receiver for this team at some point, that could add to it. And particularly as you're dealing with not only having lost a tight end in Durham Smythe, but then some of the struggles of Mark Andrews. It's just kind of a is-what-it-is situation. It would be nice to add in one more offensive weapon. So we will see if that indeed ends up being the case. As again, the news today is that the Ravens have released Chris Moore. That would potentially clear a roster spot for the return of Jakobi Lane. All right, I want to talk a little baseball. And hopefully we're still going to catch up with Greg Olson at some point. But a neat night, because I got to see this. We'll get to the result, but this made me happy last night.
5: Owens turns and burns deep in the right field. Goodbye! Cedric Mullins with a lightning bolt, and it's a one-run game.
11: Now that was a moment.
13: Well, Cedric Mullins, as you see, gets a spinner right here, but he's probably saying 99 off the bat, 384, but he's probably saying, guys, they said 15 home runs this season, right?
3: Cedric Mullins, who to me is an Orioles Hall of Famer. That's the standard. To me, he will go into the Orioles Hall of Fame. Cedric Mullins, that was special to me, seeing him go deep last night for the Tampa Bay Rays in the ALCS. I am openly rooting for the Rays, despite the fact that they are obviously, you know, division rivals. I'm openly rooting for them, because I want to see Cedric Mullins succeed. I love Brian Baker too, and it's awesome that he's been a significant part of it, but this is all to me about Cedric Mullins. A great player, someone who achieved so much as a Baltimore Oriole, including, of course, a 30-30 season, so many entertaining moments during his tenure. I want to see him succeed. Now, it didn't work out for the Rays last night, obviously. They lost game one of the ALCS 7-3 to the Guardians, who are suddenly red hot. But it was special to see Cedric Mullins deliver in that moment, and I'm hoping for him that he will have more of those. Then in the NLCS, the story last night, the Brewers beat the Dodgers 7-4. They take a 2-0 series lead. The crazy part is kind of what's happened to Shohei Ohtani. And it's very difficult to figure that out. Shohei Ohtani has suddenly gone completely ice cold. Since August 19th, his last 24 games, including the playoffs, slashing 157, 286, 202. No home runs, just 14 hits, 36 strikeouts. To the point where, according to Ken Rosenthal, the Dodgers are considering the possibility of sitting him for Game 3. The best player in all of baseball. That's how bad it's been. I want to talk more about the playoffs with our guy Greg Olson. We'll do that next. We're in the Sports Lounge on WBAO.
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6: Traffic.
7: The traffic delays continue on the inner loop of the Beltway along that top side, starting from Green Spring Avenue, and you're seeing off and on delays really all the way out to Hartford Road at this point, but the heaviest of volume is through Towson now between Charles Street as you head out toward Perrin Parkway. That's the heaviest of that traffic volume right now as you try to make your way from the Pikesville area from that northwest side over to Towson. 95 heading north through the city. It's slow from the southwest corner of the Beltway all the way into the Fort McHenry Tunnel. 895 more the same. Northbound sluggish from the Route 2 spur up to the Harbor Tunnel. And in the city, there's a crash on Walther Avenue just north of Parkside Drive, as well as a crash reportedly on Washington Street at North Gay Street. WBAL TV 11 weather. Overnight, low of 65. Tomorrow, partly cloudy, high of 85. Right now, it's sunny and 85 on TV Hill. From the Mattress Warehouse Traffic Desk, I'm Tony Thornton, WBAL News Radio 1090 and FM 101.5.
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9: Greg Olson is the Orioles' all-time saves leader and, of course, a member of the Baltimore Orioles Hall of Fame. He's been working the playoffs for ESPN Radio. Greg Olson, it's Glenn. It's always great to chat with you, man. Thank you for taking the time. I know you were working White Sox Guardians. This series looked like it was over. Now, all of a sudden, the Guardians didn't just advance, but they've already taken one on the road in Tampa. What has happened for the Guardians to suddenly be red hot and now three wins away from the World Series?
10: Hey, Glenn. Well, the Guardians' offense was completely non-existent for the first two games in Cleveland versus the White Sox. Jose Ramirez, I think, was 0-for-6. Kwan had only gotten on base once. Really, things got sparked when Joe Adell hit an RBI triple in the bottom of the ninth against Grant Taylor. Got a run on the board, closed the gap a little bit, but I think that kind of sparked the offense for game three and four when they scored 9 runs in each game against the White Sox in Chicago. And then Jose Ramirez pretty much just kind of took over the series, games 3, 4, and 5, and showing why he's one of the best players in the world.
9: Are we at the point where, like, the Rays should legitimately choose not to face Jose Ramirez? Like, when he comes, this is always a crazy thought to me, and it seems so silly when we say it, but given how hot he is, should they just say, we'll take our chances on anybody else?
10: Well, I mean, you kind of look at it, and I was going, all right, well, yeah, okay, he's gotten scorching hot. And then I go, well, he's facing Sean Burke, and he's 0-for-10 off of Sean Burke. So let's see how this matchup goes. Well, it's a 2-run home run on an impossible pitch. And so I kind of tend to lean towards he's hotter than you would provide for, okay, if he's 0-for-10 against Sean Burke. And yeah, I'm pitching to him then. Now I'm like, I don't know if I'm giving him a shot. If I got an open base, you know, I'm choosing to make Chase DeLauter beat me then.

0: Jose Ramirez.
1: I completely get that. Greg, I mentioned before the break that I think there's a lot of us here in Baltimore that are kind of reluctantly pulling for the Tampa Bay Rays because Cedric Mullins was such a good Oriole, and Brian Baker and Tyler Wells and Jorge Mateo are all down there too. I would assume there's probably no panic. Like, you don't want to lose a game at home in the playoffs, but I would assume, given how good, how consistent they've been, there's no bigger problem there, and they can just right the ship with Peralta on the mound tonight?
0: Yeah, no, I think that's it. You can't panic, but you can start panicking if you lose tonight.
1: Yeah.
0: So, yeah, it becomes, you know, you start pressing some buttons, and it becomes a must-win a lot earlier than you would like to, like to have that situation. But you know what? There's still plenty of time left. You just got to find a way to get tonight and then, you know, steal one and in Cleveland and figure it out from there.
1: He is Greg Olson. He's with us here in the Sports Lounge. Greg, we were talking about Shohei Ohtani, who is suddenly completely ice cold. And look, guys go through slumps, but we're not used. I mean, this is Babe Ruth we're talking about, that's going through now a prolonged slump that is stretching out to about 2 months. And Ken Rosenthal reported they're thinking about maybe sitting him in game three. We in Baltimore this year, Gunnar Henderson slumped. And one of the things we said was, well, there's nothing you can, either Gunnar Henderson's going to work or the Orioles aren't going to work. And we know what the end result ended up being. But when you're the Dodgers and you have options, are you at a place where you say, we can't just sit around and hope that he snaps out of it? We've got to acknowledge that there's something going on with Shohei right now.
0: Yeah, and I don't know how you do that, honestly, with, you know, again, one of the best players in the world, how you would possibly be able to sit him down. Gunnar Henderson, the same thing. During the regular season, yeah, you can give him a night off and maybe back it up with an off day and just give him a little bit of time to take a break. Playoffs, kind of a different animal, and Ohtani, man, it'd be tough. He's not going to snap out of it sitting on the bench.
1: I get that.
0: It's really a tough call. It'd be fascinating to watch Dave Roberts, how he handles it. Because, you know, you're certainly not going to pinch hit for him. Slide him down the order. You got a couple options, but I don't know. I mean, it's a really tough call.
1: Is there anything that can explain this to you? I mean, is it just he's human? This happens to baseball players. Does he not? He doesn't look right to me, but it's hard to figure out, you know, what that might mean.
0: Yeah, well, that's the issue. Is he knows the hitting coaches probably have an idea. I'm sure Dave Roberts and if there's a mechanical flaw, you know, is he going to be able to get things kind of squared away? And if it's a health issue, then, you know, you're running out of time to get that cleaned up and fixed. You're actually out of time. So those are usually about the two reasons, you know, guys that go completely ice cold that are great, great players. It's suddenly a little bit of a mechanical flaw, and I'm sure they're looking at where, you know, hands are starting, where his foot's getting to, what his timing is. And then the other aspect that we probably won't know is, you know, is he healthy? And so those are usually the two reasons that I went into a slump, was one of those two. And so they're not going to talk about either one of them in public, and so we're just here to theorize.
1: Hypothesize,
0: Greg,
1: the Brewers are such a cool story to me, and look, they care about analytics. It's just they've gone about it a different way, right? Like, they have a very deep, you know, analytics department in Milwaukee. They just decided we're not going to build a team that's reliant on hitting home runs. But the part of it that I think I love the most is that it seems like the manager actually still matters and actually still gets to make decisions and isn't just kind of a robot who's there to do the bidding of a front office. And the guy, everybody seems to love Pat Murphy. I actually got to know him a little bit when I worked out in Arizona years ago. But Greg, I there's so much to like about this Brewers team. Am I correct that maybe the best lesson is it's okay to still let your manager have a little bit of power and make some baseball decisions?
0: Yeah, I think it is, and I just, you know, continue to hope that somehow, some way, we're going to get enough managers in the games that are going to have success, that, you know, the front offices are going to use the information and then let the managers manage the game. But, you know, right now there aren't very many managers that are doing that. And, you know, the little booklet on what to do and how to proceed and who needs to face who, I know is sitting in at least one of the dugouts here with four teams remaining. But, you just kind of hope that at some point they'll start letting these guys manage the game, and we'll see what ends up happening every playoff as we get down to it, and all of a sudden guys that haven't bunted all year are being asked to bunt. Hit and run, you know, starts to evolve. We start seeing some stolen bases, start trying to put some pressure on the defense, and you're going, well, why didn't we do this all year?
1: Right. It's baseball. We should maybe do some more baseball things during the baseball season.
0: Yeah, I like baseball things.
1: What a thought, Greg. What a thought. Greg, before I let you go, if I could, you know, we think of Orioles closers, obviously. Felix Bautista came back at the end of this year, but he has still pitched a total of 37 appearances over the last three seasons. He had the Tommy John, then had to have the other procedure. At this point, like, they can't go into next year thinking he can just go back to being the closer, being the top leverage guy, right? Like, they have to have some other options, don't they?
0: I would assume they would, yeah. It's been too long since he's been out there and been healthy. So, you assume they're going to go look for somebody. And then if he, you know, is able to revert back to what he was pre-injury, then, you know, you have a great back into the bullpen with a two-headed monster. But that seems like right now, it seems like it's a lot to ask for 37 innings in the last 3 years.
1: That's the sense that I have. The great Greg Olson, I'm sorry there isn't more, because I was greatly enjoying hearing you working during the first couple of rounds, sir. Always appreciate taking the time for us. Let's do it again soon, all right?
0: Absolutely. Thanks, Glenn.
1: Thank you, buddy. The Otter himself, Greg Olson, Orioles legend. Appreciate him taking the time for us. The 26th annual Baltimore Running Festival returns to downtown Baltimore this Saturday. The very handsome Glenn Clark broadcasts live. That's what it says right there. Live from the finish line at the center, at the corner of Pratt and Light Street. 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I cannot wait to be out there this Saturday morning. Coming up, we will chat with Mike Golic Jr. from ESPN, get his thoughts. Could Venga Yawane really be in the Rookie of the Year conversation? We'll do that next here in the Sports Lounge.
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4: 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Taking a look at traffic along the Beltway now on the outer loop. If you're coming out of Arbutus, making your way down toward Anne Arundel County, toward Ithaca Heights, looking at some heavy traffic volume there, starting from 95 really and stretching all the way down to 895. Meantime, inner loop off and on delays continue from Green Spring Avenue all the way out to Perrin Parkway. Seeing some slow traffic on 895 and 95 heading into the city. 895 the heaviest right now from the Route 2 spur up to the Harbor Tunnel. And there's a crash in the city on Sinclair Lane at Goodnow Road, just east of Moravia Road. 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
5: 429, I'm Robert Lang with breaking news. First on the Beltway in the Towson area, Sky 11 Captain Roy Taylor.
6: Inner loop of the Beltway between Charles Street and York Road, you have a vehicle that is disabled. The problem is it's sitting cattywampus between the shoulder and the slow lane of traffic at this location. Now, the vehicles have stopped pretty much behind them, starting a backup all the way past Charles Street. No police are on the scene or any assistance from the state of Maryland.
5: We also have breaking news regarding Pope Leo and his health after he underwent surgery today. Here's more from ABC News.
3: This is a special report from ABC News. I'm Michelle Franzen. The Vatican announcing following Pope Leo's surgery that doctors have determined the pontiff has lung cancer and the lower lobe of his right lung was removed. ABC News medical consultant Dr. Darian Sutton has details.
7: He has a diagnosis of pulmonary adenocarcinoma. To be clear, this is a form of lung cancer, the most common form of lung cancer. It represents about 40% of all lung cancers that are diagnosed, and it can even happen in those who have not smoked before.
3: The Pope announced Sunday that a nodule had been found on his lung during a routine checkup. ABC's Tom Sufi Burridge is outside the Vatican.
8: The Pope was in the operating room for 3 hours, that the surgery lasted approximately 90 minutes, according to the Vatican. They say the surgery was, quote, successful, and there were, quote, no complications.
3: The 71-year-old is the first American pontiff. The Vatican says the Pope Leo is resting at Gemelli Hospital in Rome. This is ABC News.
5: And again, the breaking news, Pope Leo has lung cancer and had the lower lobe of his right lung removed. That announcement coming from the Vatican. We'll have an update on the story coming up on WBAL News Now at 5. Stocks were down today. Details now on the closing bell report from Bloomberg News. 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
9: This is a Bloomberg Money Minute. A shocking story about one of the nation's biggest banks, Bank of America, fined $1.2 billion by the Treasury Department for what it calls egregious and continued money laundering and sanctions violations linked to Chinese and Latin American networks. Earlier, a mostly strong start to the new third quarter earnings season today from some of the nation's biggest banks, but they are warning about the impact of higher interest rates and high inflation, and that weighed on investors today, along with worries about overspending on AI and oil closing slightly higher above $94 a barrel. At the close, the Dow was down 180 points, the Nasdaq lost 42, the S&P lost 2. Now, those numbers were lower earlier today, but turned around a bit after the head of the New York Federal Reserve Bank says he expects one interest rate hike this year and none next year. And for the first time in more than three decades, Formula One racing will return to Africa in the next decade with the Rwanda Grand Prix. Tom Busby, Bloomberg Radio.
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14: Traffic.
4: There's a crash reported on 95 North just after the 95-895 split. Starting to see backups coming down from that Chesico Avenue overpass along 95. Inner loop still sluggish out of Pikesville between Park Heights Avenue, stretching all the way past the 83s, and then continuing out to Perrine Parkway. And then, of course, that has an impact on 83 South, the Harrisburg Expressway from Bedonia Road down to the Beltway. A lot of heavy congestion there. And delays continue off and on 95 North from that southwest corner of the Beltway to the Fort McHenry Tunnel. WBAL TV 11 weather. Overnight, low of 65. Tomorrow, partly cloudy, high of 85. Right now, it's sunny and 84 on TV Hill. From the Mattress Warehouse Traffic Desk, I'm Tony Thornton, WBAL News Radio 1090 and FM 101.5.
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1: You see our next guest as one of the hosts of The Golics on the ESPN app, and you hear it on ESPN Radio every day from 10 to noon. He is our friend Mike Golic Jr., and he's with us now in the Sports Lounge here on WBAL. Mike, it's Glenn. I think this is, I don't know if you're going to care about this as much as you care about, like, the Dr. Pepper chicken tenders at Slim Chickens that I'm going to try tomorrow. But when you heard Jesse Minter yesterday try to push for Venga Ioane being the offensive rookie of the year in the NFL, did you, like, stand on a table and say, "Oh, captain, my captain"?
14: I did. You know, I'm currently on cholesterol medication right now, and it stood no chance based on how sad my heart felt yesterday with joy, not just the bad stuff that goes into LDL cholesterol, but the joy of knowing that one of my calorically challenged brothers is out here putting it on the line, a guy that, you know, you and I had talked before.
1: Yeah.
14: Venga Ioane, one of my favorite interior offensive line prospects in this draft class. Such a great fit in Baltimore as they're trying to rebuild this interior. And now a guy who's gone out here and done it at a high level across two positions, you know, getting to move over at center after injuries decimated this team. So absolutely, Jesse Minter in the right place. Welcome to the offensive line dinner on Thursdays anytime.
1: Okay, so let's talk about this, because as I said earlier, I don't think it's going to happen. I don't think it's likely. I think one of these dudes, Carnell Tate, you know, one of these guys will end up putting up massive numbers and these voters will just default back to it. But I don't think it's insane. And part of that is because I think it's so remarkable what Venga Ioane has done these last couple of weeks. He played 13 snaps at center his entire collegiate career, and they just said, "Hey, we don't have anybody. You got to go do it." Now, he's presumably not going to be doing it anymore because Cam Jurgens comes in. But how amazing is that to you? Because some people have said, look, offensive linemen all take snaps. Like, that's not crazy. But how amazing is it to you that a rookie was put in that spot and did what he did? And could it be something that could make more people talk about this possibility?
14: I think it could. And to your point, like, is it going to happen? No. I just went and made the mistake of checking the odds on a sports book. And I'm disgusted with humanity at how far down the list you have to go. But in terms of being able to get the kind of name brand cachet that for an offensive lineman earlier in your career who's a good player can lead to getting the kind of respect year after year when it comes to things like Pro Bowl voting, all year, all pro voting later on, it is vitally important to have a hook like that. I heard my old teammate Zach Martin, who's doing a lot of great work in the media and podcast space right now, talking about how when you're a good offensive lineman, you got to have kind of a weird foothold into the statistical world, right? Joe Thomas is an all-time great, had his streak of over 11,000 snaps. You've got Zach Martin, who had, I think, more all-pros than accepted holding penalties in his career. And so having something like that in a position that doesn't lend itself well to stats is always good. And in this case, for Venga, drawing incredible attention to himself in a positive way early on in his career, I think in a way that's going to pay dividends for
1: him. Mike Golic Jr. is with us here on WBAL. Mike, I am interested in the Cam Jurgens thing because a lot of people said last week, like, that seems desperate for the Ravens. And I was like, well, yeah, I think they are desperate. Like, I think it is. Like, traditionally, teams haven't paid second round picks for interior offensive linemen. But to be fair, a team just paid a second round pick this weekend for a wide receiver that's never done anything in the NFL at all. So maybe the value of a second round pick isn't what we thought it was once upon a time. But I'm okay with the move because they had to do something. And if that's the cost, that's the cost. Clearly Cam Jurgens has to be better than he's been, you know, playing out of position this season, but there's got to be at least a fair reason to believe he can be better than that as he goes back to center, right?
14: Yes, absolutely. And I think even, listen, for Cam, who began his career moonlighting at guard before, you know, Jason Kelsey's retirement and shifting over there, had some experience. I went back and watched all his snaps from this year. You're going to find a lot worse guards around the NFL. Quite honestly, Tyler Steen, his right guard on the other side, who's there full time more often, struggled just as much, if not more, than what we saw from Cam Jurgens in those reps. So I think it was really one bad game and stretch that got blown way out of proportion in my mind by fans in Philadelphia in terms of their characterization of Cam Jurgens, who I do think playing center, which is a position he is much more physically built for, certainly played at much more higher level as a two-time Pro Bowler in Philadelphia, is the perfect fit for Dwayne Ledford and an offense that we've seen run much more outside zone, is one of the best coaches at that scheme at this position in the NFL. I think it's a home run. So yes, is it more draft capital than you would probably advise in a vacuum? Absolutely. But if you're Baltimore, yes, I understand you want to always kind of have a foot in both. And the best front offices are constantly scheming and operating and going all in on now while planning some for the future. Hey, if you're Baltimore, if not now, the when, man? Like, you got the Kansas City boogeyman starting to come back online. You have other foes in the AFC that are going to present the kind of challenge that'll make the road never as easy as it looked last year. And so I think you got to get while the getting's good. You got a decent amount of contract with control with Cam coming up. And so I like the fit football-wise enough at this position for this move to overlook a bit of the capital that you gave up.
1: I've well said, sir. Very well said. I saw what you were saying about Tyler Huntley the other day, and look, everybody is hoping that Lamar Jackson can be back to play the Browns on Sunday, but what we saw, there is something to me that's so beautiful about it. Like, we almost have romantic feelings about the Ravens win on Sunday night because it feels like you stole something, and it was just putting together a game plan that worked, knowing who your quarterback is and who he isn't, and not trying to get him to do things that aren't within his skill set or what he's capable of doing. And he played well. The play calling was fantastic. And the defense stepped up and got the job done. And now you start thinking, well, okay, if you can do that with Tyler Huntley, like, imagine what it could look like moving forward with Lamar Jackson back.
14: Well, and we don't have to imagine too much, right? Well, we have seen for the Ravens offense, Lamar Jackson and Zay Flowers on the field at the same time. This looks like an offense that can win a Super Bowl. This looks like an offense that could produce, you know, Lamar Jackson winning another MVP. It looks incredible. And so I don't think you have to wonder at all, but I do think it is, especially for, you know, this offensive coaching staff and obviously coaching staff overall that's new, under Jesse Minter, it's a great feather in your cap. The best play callers around the NFL, and I had a good buddy of mine in J.B. Long, who's the radio play-by-play announcer for the Rams and gets to see this up close and personal with a great play caller in Sean McVay, but a lot of the best play callers around the NFL are at their best when they've got a problem to solve for. And having your quarterback out is the ultimate problem to solve for. And what it does is heightens everyone else's awareness, right? When you got Lamar Jackson out there, you're a guy on that team and you're thinking, all right, we got Lamar back there. He's going to make something happen because special is woven into his DNA. When all of a sudden you've got a quarterback in there and Tyler Huntley that is a mortal at that position, but a respected pro, a guy who's been around this league and been a backup for a while, but you understand, all right, we all got to pull on the rope a little bit tighter. We got to make sure we're extra dialed in right now because you don't have the get-out-of-jail-free card in the backfield with Lamar anymore. We all got to go to work and put our hand in the pile in a way that doesn't require extra effort than normal, but certainly requires us to approach the task in a slightly different way. And I think that was manifest, and to your point, how it feels to go out there and steal one. Because anytime you got a backup in, that's the goal, right? Hey, can we go out and steal 2 out of 3 games that our backup might have to start in an NFL season? We've seen that across the league right now. And so that's job well done for Baltimore. And like you said, you hope you get to send Snoop back down to hang out with the scout team and hold the clipboard on the sideline so that Lamar's out there this weekend.
1: All right, Mike Golic Jr. I did a little side bet this weekend with one of the young folks that I work with on a fantasy football matchup. I'm sure you have seen the Tombstone Candy Corn Pizza. Have you not?
14: I have not.
1: Oh, boy.
14: I'm Googling right now.
1: It's a real thing. Yeah, it's a real thing that really exists. We didn't get theirs because they did like a limited drop. So we're just making one and I have to consume that tomorrow. And I am a man who detests all things candy corn. everyone else in my life is like, dude, this isn't going to be that bad. I don't believe it. This seems like it would be awful to me. But I also think that you might be the person that would say, yes, sign me up. I'll do it.
14: So, no, actually, I'm here to confirm your worst fears because I love candy corn. And I'm looking at this right now. And I am a huge texture eater. I love different combinations and different textures. I think it can really take a dish from good to great if you have the right mix in there. This seems like the textural matchup from hell.
1: Yeah.
14: And I really don't see any way to sugarcoat that, pun fully intended for you. So you're really going to have to go out there and earn your stripes. This is a reminder of why sports gambling is so difficult, why fantasy football can produce some really, really brutal situations. Because even for me, I am by no means a prude when it comes to these things, but this one has me flinching a little bit.
1: Oh, boy, I can't believe that. That is a statement and a half. At Mike Golic Jr., that's where you follow him. And, of course, the Golics every day at 10, ESPN Radio, the ESPN app. Love you, brother. Always appreciate you. Thank you for taking the time for us.
14: Absolutely. Thanks, brother. Good luck with that tomorrow. Oh, can't wait to hear the feedback.
1: I'll let you know. Mike Golic Jr. Yeah, I really have to do that tomorrow. I have to consume. Before I come in here and do the sports lounge, I have to consume a candy corn pizza. If I disappear for a segment, it's because I'm probably standing over the toilet here at WBAL, if I had to guess. 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
23: This report on traffic is brought to you by Raven Scratch-Offs from the Maryland Lottery. Please play responsibly. Now, there's a report of a disabled vehicle on the inner loop of the Beltway between Charles Street and York Road, apparently crowding that right lane, and that's causing delays there as you make your approach coming from the 83, setting out toward Towson. Now, on the other side of the Beltway at that merge point from southbound 83 to the outer loop of the Beltway, those reports of a crash there, and traffic slows on the Harrisburg Expressway coming down from Timonium now. Now, making your approach to the Beltway. Feel the thrill of playing Raven Scratch-Offs from the Maryland Lottery. 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
5: Breaking news, the Vatican confirms Pope Leo has lung cancer. He had a nodule removed today. We will have an update on the Pope's condition coming up on WBAL News Now at 5.
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1: All right, so in the next 10 minutes, we're going to go from very unserious to deeply serious. Because obviously Rob's going to be covering that very serious topic coming up at WBL News Now. But before that, deeply unserious. We were talking about the baseball playoffs earlier. The Brewers have a 2-0 series lead over the Dodgers. It's weird. I was thinking about doing a break about whether or not I'm openly rooting against Shohei Ohtani. Like, I'm rooting against the Dodgers. I know that. And typically I've rooted against, like, when I root against a team, I'm rooting against all their players. But Shohei Ohtani has just been so much fun to watch that I, like, genuinely, I feel bad. Like, I'm not taking some sick pleasure out of Shohei Ohtani's struggles the way that I might if it were Aaron Judge. Like, Aaron Judge, if he was having an ofer, first of all, they're not in the ALCS. Reminder. Jerks. Yeah, duh, Yankees lose. Thank you, Kai. But if he were having an ofer in the ALCS, I would be getting sick pleasure out of that. I would find joy in his misfortune. It's weird. I am definitely rooting against the Dodgers because I think the Dodgers have kind of broken baseball, so I don't want to see them win. But I don't have any joy in watching Shohei Ohtani's struggles. I, like, genuinely feel bad for him. Like, man, this sucks. Like, this is the guy that we're all wanting to go out of our way to watch, and it's just unwatchable at the moment. That said, I am rooting for the Brewers, and I think I might be pulling harder for the Brewers moving forward. Because the Brewers, sometimes you hear us doing ad reads during our shows, and certainly as you listen to Orioles games, you might hear that a walk is brought to you by blank. This happens all the time in sports broadcasting. It was brought to my attention this week during the NLCS that the Brewers may have truly the strangest ad read in the history of baseball that they have to do regularly during games. This, you are not prepared for where this is going. This is from the Brewers Radio Network and game 2 of the NLCS last night.
6: And they have applied it against this Dodgers ace here today in game 2 of the NLCS, and that's going to be it for him. Dave Roberts is out of the dugout. And it's going to be a North Shore adult diaper pitching change. Yelich hit a line drive. If you need to make a line drive to the bathroom, hopefully you don't have to worry as much if you're wearing North Shore adult diapers.
1: Yep, it's exactly what you think it was. The pitching changes are brought to you by adult diapers. North Shore adult diapers. So-and-so hit a line drive, and if you're making line drives to the bathroom. Oh, that is fantastic. That is fantastic. I have no idea, like, how that, the salesperson that came up with that, that pitched it to the North Shore adult diapers, that said, hey, we're going to tie you to pitching changes. And every time they change pitchers, they're going to have to try to find a way to cleverly suggest it's time to get your North Shore adult diapers. Fantastic. And that's the thing. Then when people hear it for the first time, they're talking about a company that they otherwise would know nothing about. It's fantastic the way they've. Yep, exactly right. Then when you reach that point where maybe, you know, grandpa's got to that point in his life and you're like, I got to get some adult. Oh, you know what? I know a company. Now, I think this is the greatest ad read in the history of baseball. There's just no way there could be a better ad read. And look, there's been a lot of great ad reads over the years, whether it was SK, whether it's the Good Feet store. There's been a lot of great ad reads that I've gotten to know over the years of listening to Orioles baseball right here on WBAL. But our assistant program director, Chris Karlheim, was digging around in the archives recently. As we know, we recently celebrated the 60th anniversary of the 1966 World Series, the first World Series win in Orioles history. And he was going back and listening through and cutting some highlights from it. And he discovered a Gillette ad read from the 1966 World Series. And you know what? It is really good.
7: So moist, so rich, so creamy. So moist, so rich, so creamy.
1: Yeah. I am 43 years old, going on 19. I am a child. But shout out the Brewers and shout out North Shore Adult Diapers.
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0: Traffic.
4: There is lots of traffic activity on the Beltway up near Towson this afternoon. We'll start with the inner loop of the Beltway. It's still slow from Green Spring Avenue, making your way out toward the area of York Road right now. There's a disabled vehicle that was just past Charles Street. It looks like they've been able to push it off to the shoulder area. However, still seeing some delays as you make your approach. Meantime, there's an accident reported at that merge point from southbound 83 coming down from Timonium to the outer loop ramp. And traffic is really slowing down now on the Harrisburg Expressway heading southbound, beginning from right around Warren Road now. And there was a crash on 95 northbound just after the 895 split. The left lane is taken away, seeing backups on 95 beginning from Pulaski Highway. WBAL TV 11 weather, overnight, low of 65. Tomorrow, partly cloudy, highs in the mid-80s. Currently, it's sunny and 84 on TV Hill. From the Mattress Warehouse Traffic Desk, I'm Tony Thornton, WBAL News Radio, 1090 and FM 101.5.
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1: The disparity between me in here talking about adult diaper commercials and Rob Lang, professional newsman, set to cover very significant breaking news story. Could not be a greater disparity between the two things right now. Again, if you missed it, the Ravens have released Chris Moore. The belief is that that could clear the way for the return for Jacoby Lane this week. We will find that out in the coming days. Thanks for hanging out with us today. Thanks to Kyle O'Brien for guiding us through. Thanks to Greg Olson for stopping by, as well as Mike Golick Jr. We will see you once again tomorrow at 3. Rob Lang and WBAL News Now coming up.
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5: I'm Robert Lang on WBAL News Now at 5. We are following breaking news. The Vatican has confirmed that Pope Leo has lung cancer. He underwent surgery today. We will be talking to a doctor who treats the lung nodules similar to what the Pope had. Coming up, first, an update from ABC News.
3: From ABC News, I'm Michelle Franzen. Following today's surgery to remove a nodule from his lung, the Vatican announced Pope Leo has been diagnosed with lung cancer. ABC News medical consultant Dr. Darian Sutton says it is pulmonary adenocarcinoma, the most common form of non-small cell lung cancer.
10: The reassuring news is that if this lobe was removed and it was found that there was no other signs of spread, this may be a curative procedure. But of course, we need to wait for the further formal pathology reports. That includes genetic testing, as well as making sure that what was removed was the complete mass and that there was nothing left.
3: The Vatican says the 71-year-old pontiff is resting in his room at Gemelli Hospital in Rome and is in good spirits. The White House announced Kimberly Guilfoyle was asked to resign as a U.S. ambassador to Greece amid corruption allegations. In a social media post, Guilfoyle denied those allegations.
11: Guilfoyle was engaged to the president's son, Don Jr., for 4 years. She's facing corruption allegations, including that she allegedly tried to pressure a Trump donor to pay off her $100,000 credit card bill before her confirmation hearing. On Monday, the president said he was looking into firing Guilfoyle, saying, quote, "We're not happy." Karen Travers, ABC News, the White House.
3: President Trump will be in Alaska and Nevada today, campaigning for Republicans locked in tight congressional races ahead of the midterm elections. The economy remains the main issue for voters. Gas Buddy shows the national average for regular unleaded is $4.33 a gallon. In Las Vegas, Dwayne Davis, known as Keefe D, was sentenced for his murder conviction linked to the drive-by shooting of rapper Tupac Shakur in 1996.
10: This is 40 years to life with the two consecutively, 20 years to life. So that means when he is 103 years old, Dwayne Davis, if he is still alive, can then go and try to get parole. But until then, he says he's going to appeal if his appeal.
3: ABC's Alex Stone. On Wall Street today, stocks closing lower. 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
5: It is 5:02. Good afternoon, and we continue our breaking news coverage. As you heard on ABC News, Pope Leo the 16th has lung the 14th has lung cancer and has had the lower lobe of his right lung removed. The Vatican announcing this in the last hour. The surgery confirmed a diagnosis of lung adenocarcinoma. The 71-year-old was in the operating room for about 3 hours, the surgery lasting 90 minutes. Joining us live, Dr. Ziv Gamliel, who is a cancer doctor at the Angelo Center for Lung Disease at MedStar Health here in Baltimore. He has treated patients with nodules and cancer patients over the years. Dr. Gamliel, thank you for joining us. How common is this?
12: Pope Leo the 14th, as far as we know, was a non-smoker, and lung cancer is not especially common in non-smokers. For a non-smoker, their lifetime risk of getting lung cancer would be well below 2%. So this was an unlikely scenario, and if the indications that we have are accurate, by all indications, this was caught at an early stage, so I think this is a very optimistic situation.
5: So the fact that it was treated early means there's a good chance of recovery. The prognosis is good. If somebody's not a smoker, how do they get this? Is it exposure to smoke? Are there other factors? Are there genetic factors as well?
12: There is so much that we still don't know about how non-smokers get lung cancer, but I think what we shouldn't discount is exposure on a chronic basis to secondhand smoke, and also exposure to radon and asbestos. But there are undoubtedly other factors in addition that we can't really define at this stage that contribute to a person's lung cancer risk.
5: Dr. Ziv Gamliel of MedStar Health, the Pope is 71 years old. Is age a factor in diagnosis, treatment, and recovery?
12: More important than age is a person's performance status. So if a person is an active person without many complicated medical problems, they should do well with lung cancer surgery, most especially if it's done minimally invasively, as the Pope's was.
5: And the prognosis, the long-term prognosis, is good?
12: Staging is everything. The earlier the stage, the more likely that a lung cancer will be cured. And for intermediate stages, sometimes surgery alone is not sufficient. I think what's to be expected at this point is that what was removed from Pope Leo is going to be analyzed in great detail in the lab in order to arrive at a definitive cancer stage, and that stage will determine what the benefit might be of offering him additional treatments beyond surgery. If the cancer was indeed caught at a very early stage, in all likelihood, he won't be advised to seek any additional treatment other than follow-up, and he could expect to be cured.
5: Dr. Ziv Gamliel, doctor at the Angelo Center for Lung Disease at MedStar Health here in Baltimore. Dr. Gamliel, thank you for joining us tonight on WBAL News Now. Coming up, more breaking news, this time regarding the fire that killed three firefighters 4 years ago. We'll have that story right after traffic and weather. 5:05 on WBAL News Now.
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0: Traffic.
13: On your ride home this afternoon along the top side of the Beltway through Towson, very slow on both sides of the Beltway. On the inner loop, you're going to see delays beginning from Green Spring Avenue, but it's going to stretch all the way out toward Lock Raven Boulevard right now. The heaviest of volume is between Charles Street and right around York Road. And also seeing some slow traffic on the Harrisburg Expressway south out of Timonium right now. Delays begin from just past Bedonia Road, making your way toward the top of the Beltway. And if you're getting on that outer loop ramp, look out for a possible crash at that merge point from southbound 83 to the outer loop of the Beltway. There's also a crash on 95 northbound right after 895 near Rosedale. And looking at some slow traffic on the outer loop of the Beltway from Arbutus, 95 all the way over toward Camp Meade Road, Route 170. From the Mattress Warehouse Traffic Desk, I'm Tony Thornton, WBAL News Radio 1090 and FM 101.5.
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0: Weather.
14: The forecast for tonight, expect mostly clear skies. It won't be as cool as the last few nights. Temperatures dropping back into the low 60s. A mix of sun and clouds tomorrow, unseasonably warm on Wednesday with high temperatures in the mid-80s. 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
5: It is more like spring than fall this afternoon in Baltimore. Bright sunshine, 74 in Annapolis, 77 Reisterstown, 80 here at WBAL News Radio, 1090 and FM 101.5.
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5: It is 5:07. Now we have breaking news from Baltimore City Circuit Court. The judge threw out the second-degree murder charges in the deadly Stricker Street fire trial. James Barnett has been accused of setting fire to the vacant row home back in 2022. It killed three firefighters who were trying to put out the flames. Barnett claims he's innocent. Barnett faces dozens of other charges as the trial will continue. But again, the second-degree murder charges against James Barnett have been thrown out by the judge. Governor Wes Moore this afternoon signing a directive ordering the Department of Juvenile Services, social workers, and law enforcement to come up with early intervention programs for teenagers involved in vehicle thefts. The governor expressing concerns about incidents in Montgomery County and some recent incidents in Baltimore City. Late last month, a 12-year-old was at the wheel of a stolen car that crashed into a motorcyclist, killing him. And because of his age, that 12-year-old cannot be charged criminally in either the adult or the juvenile court system. And today is the last day to register to vote for the general election. That from the Commitment 2026 desk. The general election 3 weeks from today. If you don't register by tonight, Maryland Elections Administrator Jared DeMarinis says you're not out of luck.
15: You still have two options available to you because Maryland is a same-day voter registration state. So during early voting from October 22nd through the 29th, you can go to an early voting center and register to vote and vote the same day right then and there, or on November 3rd at your polling place.
5: Today, also the first day, 138,000 mail-in ballots received so far are being reviewed and counted. The results to be released after the polls close November 3rd. It's 5:09 on WBAL News Now.
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23: The Ravens may be getting rookie receiver Jacoby Lane back from injured reserve ahead of Sunday's AFC North showdown in Cleveland. Baltimore released receiver Chris Moore and practice squad wideout Xavier Guillory, fueling speculation Lane is close to returning. Ravens head coach Jesse Minter was asked Monday about Lane's progress.
24: And Jacoby's done a really good job of, I would say this, sometimes when you're going through an injury and you're on IR, like, how much can you do physically to be ready to play, like, to your point, that first week back? And I think he's in a really good place from a conditioning standpoint, from what he's been able to do with the training room and the rehab standpoint.
23: The Ravens are 4.5-point favorites against the Browns. The Rays will try to even the American League Championship Series tonight when they host the Guardians in Game 2 after dropping the opener. First pitch from Tropicana Field is 8 p.m. I'm Rick Hoschel on your radio home for the Orioles, Ravens, and Navy football. 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
0: Traffic.
4: There is still lots of delays along the inner loop of the Beltway this afternoon, beginning from Green Spring Avenue and stretching past the 83s and continuing all the way out to Paring Parkway. There were a couple of incidents within that stretch earlier this afternoon, but it looks like they're now clearing up, and all you're dealing with now is just volume. Also slow on the other side of the Beltway approaching the Harrisburg Expressway from York Road. Apparently there's an accident at that merge point from southbound 83 to the outer loop of the Beltway. Still looking at some heavy volume on 95 north through the city from that southwest corner of the Beltway, stretching all the way into the Fort McHenry Tunnel, and also sluggish on 895 northbound coming up from right around the Route 2 spur. Your jam's solid now heading into the Baltimore Harbor Tunnel. From the Mattress Warehouse Traffic Desk, I'm Tony Thornton, WBAL News Radio 1090 and FM 101.5.
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0: Weather.
14: The forecast for tonight, expect mostly clear skies. It won't be as cool as the last few nights. Temperatures dropping back into the low 60s. A mix of sun and clouds tomorrow, unseasonably warm on Wednesday with high temperatures in the mid-80s. This is Tony Pan at WBAL News Radio, 1090 and FM 101.5.
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27: An Arizona man is facing an indictment in federal court in Maryland stemming from an attack of an airline passenger that forced an emergency landing at BWI Marshall Airport. The man allegedly hit a passenger sitting next to him and struck his computer when a female passenger went to help the unruly passenger pushed her, prompting three other male passengers to confront the man. 67-year-old Lane Lundeen of Tucson is charged with interfering with flight crew members and attendants and assaulting those individuals by striking, beating, and wounding in connection with the incident. Lundeen was eventually restrained by the flight crew and other passengers and even duct-taped to a seat, all that as the crew declared an emergency, enabling the BWI Marshall landing. From the Commitment 2026 desk, supporters are launching a major media campaign for the final days as Maryland voters face question three. It could lead up to the state constitution being amended to allow congressional redistricting to occur mid-decade instead of the census-based tradition of every decade.

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2: 516, a report card is out today on the health of the Chesapeake Bay, and the University of Maryland Center for Environmental Science is giving the health of the bay a C-plus overall. It is its highest annual grade on the bay's health in the 20 years the center has been issuing these report cards. The grades are based on pollution levels and other environmental conditions. Now, while a C-plus might not seem high, Dr. Fernando Morales-Wilhelm, the center's president, and Dr. Heath Kelsey, the director of the center's Integration and Application Network, acknowledge conditions on the bay are improving.
3: 20 years we've been doing this, right? And it hasn't been the same test every year. So let me say that first, right? I'd say it's a C plus, but it's an increasingly tough test to meet, right? So that's the first thing. I think the fact that most of the places around the bay, with very, very couple of exceptions, are improving, that they have had their best grade ever in the 20 years that the report card has been released, but also considering 40 years of data that was used to start building that database. So you can actually look back 40 years. Best status of the bay ever, and also considering that these ecosystems, once they start recovering, right, there is some momentum. So I would expect this trend to continue. Not to say that we need to rest on our laurels and say, oh, we're gonna stop. No, like I mentioned, sure, during the presentation, when things are going well, you don't stop. You double down. You focus on what's working. You make what not's working better. But I think overall, today is one of those days where we get to take stock, breathe, take the win, because it is a win, and move on to the next one.
2: What's the biggest factor in the improvement? Is it the fact that I know there was a drought, and that's reduces the amount of pollutants coming into the bay and its tributaries, or is there something else here?
4: Yeah, so you're right in that, you know, we did have a dry year last year. We've had several dry years recently, and that will change things a little bit. We're going to continue to see the score go up and down a little bit. The more important thing is that long-term trend. So around that trend line of things going up, we're going to see some ups and downs, but that long-term trend is what we really want to focus on. I think, the other part of your question is, what can you attribute that to?
2: Sure.
4: I think historically, we've had a lot of improvements to things like wastewater treatment facilities and things like that remove a lot of the nutrients, and pollution that come in from those sources. And so that's, you know, historically some of the improvements that we've made, but we're also seeing, really encouraging signs in the rivers and streams that flow into the Chesapeake Bay, and the trends for water quality there are also improving.
2: Both Drs. Morales-Wilhelm and Dr. Kelsey acknowledge more work needs to be done to clean up the Chesapeake Bay at a time when the Trump administration has also revoked the 2009 Obama administration executive order on the bay that the administration says will reduce stormwater fees and cut bureaucracy, but which state officials and environmentalists say will take federal money away from the cleanup. Those same concerns are shared by Kesha Sedlicek. She's the senior policy director of the Chesapeake Bay Foundation.
5: Yeah, well, a C-plus here is the highest score we've seen in 40 years. So it's an encouraging score and evidence that bay restoration is working, but also shows us that we know there's a lot more work to do.
2: What needs to be done? What is the most urgent need?
5: Well, there's a lot of needs that we need to still address. I think, you know, the things that are top of mind is stormwater, agriculture, and other sources that are entering the bay have led to some of the low scores that we saw in Maryland, in the Patapsco and Patuxent rivers, as well as looking at how to address flooding and climate change in the region.
2: The lower scores tend to be in Maryland, the higher scores in Virginia. What does that say?
5: Well, there were a few low scores in Virginia, too. Maryland isn't alone. So there's a spots in Maryland, Virginia, Pennsylvania that we all need to be working on.

0: And I think that, you know, a lot of it comes down to population growth and continuing to see agriculture playing a big role here in pollution into the bay.
1: And as you know, the president and the Trump administration last month reversed the 2009 Obama era Chesapeake Bay executive order. And it doesn't mean that the federal government is not going to be involved in bay cleanup, but it does shift priorities. How big of a challenge is that to cleaning up the bay?
0: It will be a major challenge should the federal government step back on being a leader here. They really have been the glue that has held the partnership together. They're the ones who have helped make sure that states and the seven federal agencies working on cleaning up the bay are coordinating and collaborating so that our efforts are all for the same goals.
1: And that is Kesha Sedlacek, Senior Policy Director of the Chesapeake Bay Foundation, on today's report card on the Chesapeake Bay conditions, a C+, the highest since those report cards have been compiled. That's been more than 20 years ago. They've compiled the data for them over the last 40 years. An update on our top story of the hour. Pope Leo now recovering after undergoing surgery today. The pontiff has lung cancer. Doctors removed the lower lobe of his right lung, according to a Vatican, an announcement about an hour ago. The tests confirm a diagnosis of lung adenocarcinoma. ABC's foreign correspondent Tom Sufi Burridge has an update.
2: The Vatican is saying the surgery was successful. So, you know, we'll have to wait and see. We know now that Pope Leo is not going to be carrying out official meetings for the next week. He is expected to remain in Gemelli Hospital to recover from that surgery for about a week.
1: And that's ABC's Tom Sufi Burridge. We will get an update on the Pope's condition in a special report from ABC News at 5:30. 5:23 on WBAL News Now.
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4: Containment efforts faltering in the Congo as they have now surpassed 9,000 Ebola cases, more than 4,000 deaths. The health ministry now reporting the death toll is approaching the halfway point in the total number of confirmed cases. A new study suggests one in six teenagers in the United States experience moderate to severe anxiety symptoms. The study published in JAMA Pediatrics also shows nearly two-thirds of adolescents who reported severe anxiety symptoms also met the criteria for severe depression, and nearly one-third reported substance abuse. And mini organs are being sent up into space for the first time. The mini organs will be exposed to increased radiation and microgravity. They launch from Cape Canaveral Space Force Station, and they are expected to be at the International Space Station on Thursday. Scientists say the mini organs offer researchers a unique opportunity to simulate aging in a much shorter period of time to understand disease and develop treatments. Caitlin Bancroft, WBAL News Radio 1090 and FM 101.5.
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6: Traffic.
7: There is still a lot of traffic congestion coming out of Timonium this late afternoon on the Harrisburg Expressway. Beginning from Pedonia Road, you're jammed solid as you head down toward the top of the Beltway. And then as you make your way onto the outer loop ramp, you'll notice a lot more congestion. There was a crash reported at that merge point earlier. It looks like it's in the clearing stages. Still seeing delays along the inner loop of the Beltway between Greenspring Avenue and Perry Parkway. The heaviest volume is from the Harrisburg Expressway out toward Lock Raven Boulevard. Also seeing some slow traffic still, 95 northbound through the city from that southwest corner of the Beltway all the way into the Fort McHenry Tunnel. And slow on 97 northbound coming up from Glen Burnie, beginning from Route 648 up toward the ramps to the Beltway. From the Mattress Warehouse Traffic Desk, I'm Tony Thornton, WBAL News Radio 1090 and FM 101.5.
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6: Weather.
8: The forecast for tonight, expect mostly clear skies. It won't be as cool as the last few nights. Temperatures dropping back into the low 60s. A mix of sun and clouds tomorrow, unseasonably warm on Wednesday with high temperatures in the mid-80s. This is Tony Pan at WBAL News Radio, 1090 and FM 101.5.
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9: This is a Bloomberg Money Minute. A shocking find for Bank of America, one of the nation's biggest lenders. The Treasury Department slapping it with a $1.2 billion fine for what it calls, quote, egregious and continued money laundering and sanctions violation tied to transactions with Chinese and Latin American networks. Stocks end lower today on Wall Street on worries about the outlook for AI. Oil prices edging above $94 a barrel again, and mixed earnings at some of the nation's biggest banks. The Dow losing 180 points. The Nasdaq lost 42. The S&P lost 2. Apple introducing the HomeView, a $300 display and communications device that'll serve as the centerpiece of its push to take on Amazon and Alphabet in the smart home market. And more smart home gadgets will be out this week. And the fast food chicken wars are heating up again as chains push more affordable chicken. Arby's, you know, the one that we have the meats, is now serving a line of chicken cheesesteak sandwiches. Tom Busby, Bloomberg Radio.
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1: The murder charges have been dropped against the man accused of setting the Stricker Street fire from 4 years ago that killed three firefighters. We'll have an update on that first, an update on the condition of Pope Leo. He has been diagnosed with lung cancer. We get a special report now from ABC News at 5:30.
14: This is a special report from ABC News. I'm Michelle Franzen. Pope Leo has been diagnosed with lung cancer. The Vatican made the announcement following the 71-year-old pontiff's surgery earlier today to remove a nodule on his lung discovered during a recent checkup. Doctors say it is pulmonary adenocarcinoma. ABC's Tom Sufi Burridge is at the Vatican.
2: They say that the surgery went ahead as planned on Pope Leo to remember to remove that nodule on his lung. But the Vatican press office tonight is saying that the lower lobe of the right lung of Pope Leo has been removed during surgery using video assisted techniques.
14: The first American pontiff will remain at Gemelli Hospital for the next week outside St. Patrick's Cathedral in New York City. Hannah Titus says Catholics will hold vigil for his recovery.
15: Well, we're all supposed to pray for each other, and he does carry the cross, and we all carry the cross for each other.
14: This is ABC News.
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1: It is 5:31, continuing our coverage of the Pope's health. Dr. Ziv Gamliel treats cancer patients at the Angelo Center for Lung Disease for MedStar Health.
16: Pope Leo XIV, as far as we know, was a non-smoker, and lung cancer is not especially common in non-smokers.
1: But Dr. Gamliel told us earlier this hour on WBAL News Now that the fact that this was removed at a relatively early stage means the prognosis for the Pope's health is good. The other developing story this hour comes from downtown Baltimore. A judge throws out the second-degree murder charge in the Stricker Street fire trial. James Barnett had been accused of setting fire to the vacant row home back in 2022. Three firefighters died while trying to put out the flames. Barnett had claimed he's innocent. He still faces dozens of other charges. We will get an update from WBAL TV's Katamara coming up in the 6 o'clock hour of WBAL News Now. In Baltimore County today, a 25-year prison sentence was handed down for Christopher Carroll, the former Baltimore County firefighter paramedic who pleaded guilty to spreading his bodily fluids on firehouse equipment and in ice machines and coffee pots in his firehouse, leading some of his colleagues to ingest them. He took video of these incidents. The incidents took place last year. This afternoon, Governor Wes Moore signed a directive ordering the Department of Juvenile Services, social workers, and law enforcement to come up with an early intervention program for teens involved in vehicle thefts. The governor expressing concerns about incidents in Montgomery County and in Baltimore City, where he wants a pilot program created. Earlier this month, a 12-year-old was at the wheel of a stolen car that crashed into a motorcyclist, killing him. That 12-year-old in Baltimore cannot be charged because of his age. The governor says he wants a status report on these efforts by December 1st. Now to the Commitment 2026 desk. Republican gubernatorial candidate Dan Cox at the Inner Harbor today, talking the Key Bridge.
17: Standing along Baltimore's waterfront landscape, Dan Cox, Republican nominee for governor, emphasizing that off in the distance, the Key Bridge gap remains.
18: Marylanders have spent more than 2.5 years taking the long way home, and our workers, truckers, and businesses deserve a completed bridge and a governor who makes delivering it a priority.
17: Cox lamenting that the administration of Governor Wes Moore has brought changes to the original contract via multiple contracts that need rebidding. Bob Costantini, WBAL News Radio 1090 and FM 101.5.
1: Governor Wes Moore's campaign responded, issuing a statement saying in part, quote, Governor Moore will remain focused on the bipartisan effort to restore the Key Bridge as quickly, safely, and cost-effectively as possible and won't be distracted by Dan's misinformation. The governor has said the bridge project will be completed by the end of 2030. 3 weeks before Election Day, elections officials today started counting the mail-in ballots that have already been returned. That totals about 138,000, less than a quarter of the more than 600,000 that have been sent out. Here's State Elections Administrator Jared DeMarinis.
19: No, that's pretty much the normal. A lot of people, as soon as they get their mail-in ballot, they vote it. I would say it's between roughly a quarter to about 30% do that in the first, portion of it.
1: Today, also the deadline for new voters to register to vote or change their party affiliation. But DeMarinis says if you miss today's deadline, you can still register at an early voting site during the 8 days of early voting that start October 22nd. That's a week from Thursday. Or you can register on Election Day, November 3rd, 3 weeks from today. Coming up, an update on a report card on the condition of the Chesapeake Bay. 5:35 on WBAL News Now.
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20: Traffic.
7: There's lots of traffic volume on 70 eastbound approaching the Beltway coming out of Howard County this late afternoon. Very heavy volume, especially on that ramp to the inner loop of the Beltway and then continuing out toward the park and ride to Ingleside Avenue. There's construction activity between the Beltway and the park and ride currently. Inner loop of the Beltway also sluggish from the Harrisburg Expressway stretching all the way out to Perrin Parkway right now. Still jammed up on the Harrisburg Expressway heading south out of Timonium, beginning from Pedonia Road down to the top of the Beltway. There's a crash in the city on Preston Street near Harford Avenue. And over in Catonsville, police on the scene of an accident on Johnny Cake Road at Route 40. From the Mattress Warehouse Traffic Desk, I'm Tony Thornton, WBAL News Radio 1090 and FM 101.5.
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20: Weather.
8: The forecast for tonight, expect mostly clear skies. It won't be as cool as the last few nights. Temperatures dropping back into the low 60s. A mix of sun and clouds tomorrow, unseasonably warm on Wednesday, with high temperatures in the mid-80s. This is Tony Pan at WBAL News Radio, 1090 and FM 101.5.
1: Less than an hour of daylight. 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Sunny right now and, quite frankly, mild. 81 in Washington, 80 at BWI Marshall Airport, 77 in Westminster, 79 here at WBAL News Radio, 1090 and FM 101.5.
3: The news continues.
1: Coming up on 5:37, a University of Maryland report card on the health of the Chesapeake Bay gives conditions a C+. It's the highest grade since data began being compiled for these report cards 40 years ago.
0: Stormwater, agriculture, and other sources that are entering the bay have led to some of the low scores that we saw in Maryland, in the Patapsco and Patuxent Rivers, as well as looking at how to address flooding and climate change in the region.
1: That is Kesha Sedilesic with the Chesapeake Bay Foundation, the report card issued by the University of Maryland Center for Environmental Sciences. The U.S. Attorney's Office in Baltimore announced today the 67-year-old Arizona man who fought with passengers and staff on an American Airlines flight that was diverted to BWI Marshall Airport last month has been indicted on federal charges. Lane Lundeen of Arizona is charged with interfering with flight crew members and attendants and assaulting them. He had to be restrained with duct tape to his seat before the plane landed on the night of September 3rd. The University of Maryland College Park tennis club tennis team suspended indefinitely for including a potentially racial graphic in an invitation email to other teams set to participate in a tournament this weekend on campus. WBAL TV 11's Brianna Ross in College Park.
21: The university president shares in that he actually sent a letter to the school community just a few hours ago calling that image deeply offensive and harmful. Howard University's club tennis team posted it. Their team is one of several in our region that received the image as part of a shared Google document emailed to tennis teams participating in the University of Maryland 2026 Fall Invitational Tournament. A statement from Howard University's tennis team says the team's president noticed the graphic showing what looks like KKK hoods and reached out to the UMD Club Tennis Executive Board, who then removed the graphic.
1: That is WBAL TV 11's Brianna Ross in College Park. There are safety warnings from Baltimore Police ahead of this Saturday's 26th annual Baltimore Running Festival.
4: 15,000 people will hit the ground running this weekend, and with that comes safety precautions to be aware of. Both residents and visitors are encouraged to use public transit throughout the weekend. If you cannot use public transportation, and then you can drive through the gaps in the race, Police Commissioner Richard Worley says, think again.
22: This happens every year. The route has changed. Roads are going to be closed. Should be no surprise. And no, you can't get through when there's a break between the runners because that's dangerous and you will hit a runner. So please be patient.
4: Commissioner Worley says all in all, there will be over 600 personnel there to help detour traffic and keep people safe. Caitlin Bancroft, WBAL News Radio, 1090 and FM 101.5.
1: We will hear from Baltimore Running Festival Director Lee Corrigan coming up at 6:46. And don't forget WBAL News Radio with complete Baltimore Running Festival coverage Saturday morning starting at 7 o'clock. 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I am running the 10K. 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
27: The Ravens are favored by 4.5 points heading into their AFC North battle against the Browns in Cleveland on Sunday. Meanwhile, Baltimore may be getting rookie receiver Jacoby Lane back from injured reserve ahead of the game. The Ravens released receiver Chris Moore and practice squad wideout Xavier Guillory as Lane continues to progress in his recovery. And Coach Jesse Minter said Monday he isn't ruling out a return against the Browns. Moore could rejoin the practice squad later this week. Capitals are back on the ice tonight. The team faces off against the Hurricanes from Raleigh. The Rays look to bounce back tonight after dropping Game 1 of the American League Championship Series to the Guardians. And Shohei Ohtani could be sidelined for Game 3 of the NLCS as the Dodgers monitor lingering injuries while trying to climb out of an 0-2 hole against Milwaukee. I'm Rick Hoschel on your radio home for the Orioles, Ravens, and Navy football. 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
28: Traffic.
7: This report is brought to you by Mattress Warehouse. Well, this late afternoon, still very sluggish on the inner loop of the Beltway between Green Spring Avenue, stretching all the way out to Perrine Parkway. The heaviest of volume is between the Harrisburg Expressway and Perrine Parkway as well. Still sluggish on 95 North through the city from that southwest corner of the Beltway, heading past 295 and 395 and really heading out toward the Fort McHenry Tunnel. Delays begin to ease up right around Hanover Street, but still very heavy as you make your way through the city this afternoon. Still slow on 395 out of the city from Conway Street to the ramps to 95, and slow on 70 eastbound as you make your approach to the Baltimore Beltway out of Howard County. 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
8: The forecast for tonight, expect mostly clear skies. It won't be as cool as the last few nights. Temperatures dropping back into the low 60s. A mix of sun and clouds tomorrow, unseasonably warm on Wednesday with high temperatures in the mid-80s. 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
30: The Vatican disclosing that Pope Leo has lung cancer, stressing he does not smoke.
17: That diagnosis coming from a medical procedure today to remove a cancerous growth on one of his lungs. The pontiff became the first American pope in May of last year after leading the church in his native Chicago. A statement from the Vatican announced the procedure was successfully completed on schedule and as planned, end quote. Lung nodules are growths on the lungs that are smaller than 3 millimeters. 5% of nodules are cancerous, according to Healthline.com. A Baltimore County Fire Department paramedic accused of spreading his bodily fluids at his workplace was sentenced this morning. Christopher Carroll received a sentence of 25 years total on 3 charges, all to be served consecutively. In August, Carroll accepted a deal to plead guilty to 3 of the 23 counts in an indictment. In the process of pleading guilty, Carroll admitted to contaminating the workplace with his bodily fluids, recording himself doing it, and posting videos online for monetary gain. A passenger on a plane that had to make an emergency landing at BWI Marshall Airport while on its way from Dallas to Newark is now facing federal charges. 67-year-old Lane Lindeen is charged with interfering with flight crew members and attendants and assaulting them by stalking, beating, and wounding. The U.S. Attorney's Office for the District of Maryland announcing this afternoon he allegedly became angry at a male passenger, including trying to damage the other man's computer. A scuffle that eventually involved other passengers and crew members ensued, and eventually Lindeen was duct-taped to a seat and arrested at BWI. I'm Bob Costantini, WBAL News Radio 1090 and FM 101.5.
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2: I didn't speak to her now, but she will not be there. I didn't like what I read.
1: And that's the president before he left for Alaska, talking about the removal of Ambassador to Greece Kimberly Guilfoyle, who it was announced at the first White House briefing of the new press secretary this morning that she would be leaving. And then Guilfoyle announced she was leaving. WBAL's White House correspondent Christopher Salas at the White House. So Katie Zechariah had her first briefing today and made this was the news.
9: Yeah, she buried the lead a little bit here, Rob. And I can tell you, inside of the press briefing room, when that announcement was made, when Zechariah said that the White House is calling for Guilfoyle's resignation, there were these audible murmurs where you could tell, like, oh, she just said something pretty significant here. Of course, Guilfoyle is being accused essentially of seeking money, gifts, and favors in exchange for access to Trump administration officials. She's also being accused of improperly using her position in Greece as the ambassador, but she denies all of this. The White House hasn't said who's going to replace her.
1: And the reviews for Zechariah's briefing were positive from the White House, but I know there are reports that some feel she will not be in this position that long because they didn't like the way she handled the briefing. Is there any sense of that?
9: Yeah, Rob, I mean, you see the reports, and look, if you look on social media, you can see some of the chatter that there has been some criticism of Zechariah's initial performance. You know, there were several outlets that picked up this statement from an anonymous White House official saying that, you know, if she doesn't get better soon, she could see herself as the next Anthony Scaramucci. Of course, that was the previous White House press secretary who was there for, I want to say, just a matter of days in the president's first administration.
1: I believe it was 11 days, and the president is on his way to Alaska.
9: That's exactly right. The president is on his way to Alaska to stump for Senator Dan Sullivan. He left today, but before he left, he took questions from reporters out on the South Lawn, including from myself, where I asked him about this diesel deal with Russia, where the U.S. is lifting sanctions in order to try and bring down diesel prices. The president dismissed when I asked him, you know, what do you say to Republicans who are criticizing this deal, including Senator Dan Sullivan, who he is stumping for? And he said it's a deal for the world. It's not a deal for the U.S., and it's a way to bring down oil prices. I also followed up and asked him, do you think some of your policies are making it harder for Republicans to get elected in November? He was looking at me when I asked it, but he turned away and took another question.
1: That's WBAL's White House correspondent Christopher Salas. Let's go live to Washington now. ABC News political director Ben Siegel. The rally in Alaska just getting underway as I'm looking at a video feed, Ben. Are any of these states, there are a lot of states with contested, you know, hotly contested races. Is there any states that are a surprise to the Republican that they're so contested? Is it Alaska? Is it Texas? Is it Ohio?
10: I think if you went to Republicans 2 years ago and told them they'd be spending tens of millions of dollars in a Texas Senate race, they wouldn't have believed you. So that has to be the top of my list, just because that state hasn't elected a Democrat statewide in two decades. So, you know, that's been a surprisingly stout challenge from James Tallarico, the Senate candidate, Democrat, against Attorney General Ken Paxton, the Republican, in that race. There's been hundreds of millions of dollars poured into that state. It has not shifted the poll much. Most polls show Tallarico with a very narrow lead. So that would be the top of the list. But the bottom line is that all of these places were not on the map because Donald Trump was so popular there, won some of these states by double digits in 2024. But the combination of the Iran war and the economy and what they've done to gas prices has really put all these other states in play.
1: Very quickly, has the White House given up on losing on Republicans keeping control of the House?
10: I think publicly that has not been the message, but privately there are many Republicans who believe that the House is out of reach, and including people inside the White House. There might be some surprises, but just the battlefield is so large, only three seats need to flip.
1: All right. ABC News Deputy Political Director Ben Siegel joining us live in Washington. Ben, thank you very much. Coming up in about 8 minutes, we'll get an update from ABC News on the condition of Pope Leo, who has lung cancer after a nodule was removed today. Vatican making that announcement late this afternoon. 5:52 on WBAL News Now.
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11: It was foretold that
12: we have a new look at Hexed. The upcoming Disney animated feature follows Billy Doe, who discovers that she's a witch and is catapulted into an unexpected adventure. Hexed comes to theaters November 25th. Disney is the parent company of ABC News.
13: It was Merry Christmas time.
12: The holiday season is quickly approaching, and Netflix is getting ready to celebrate. The streamer announced it will release four new holiday films with big-name actors Dennis Quaid, Rob Lowe, and Maddie Ziegler attached. The first film, A Dog's Perfect Christmas, is set to release on November 4th.
14: Oh, no, please. This is Judy Human.
12: Apple TV has released an official trailer for Being Human. The film tells the story of Judy Human, the disability rights activist and advocate. Being Human comes to theaters on November 6th before streaming on Apple TV on November 13th. Michelle Franzen, ABC News.
15: This is a Bloomberg Money Minute. Because of higher interest rates, Wells Fargo, Citigroup, and J.P. Morgan Chase, three of the nation's biggest banks, set a fresh record in the summer's third quarter for profits from lending, a combined $56.5 billion in income off the interest paid by homeowners and others on loans. The president of the Federal Reserve Bank of New York today forecasting one more interest rate hike this year to drive inflation lower, and none likely needed at all next year. Well, that lifted stocks off their session lows, but with continued worries about higher oil prices and overspending on AI, stocks ended lower. At the close, the Dow down 180 points, the Nasdaq lost 42, the S&P down 2, and oil back above $94 a barrel. And hoping to attract and retain employees, Walmart says it plans to cover more than 250 prescription meds without charge for its workers. That includes some GLP-1 meds and insulin for those with diabetes. Tom Busby, Bloomberg Radio.
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18: This report is brought to you by Barrett Properties, creating homes for businesses since 1967. Serious accident in Howard County, 175 in both directions between Washington Boulevard and 95 remain closed due to a tractor-trailer involved incident. Right now, police are directing traffic onto 95 as a workaround. But again, avoid that area on 175 between Washington Boulevard and 95. Meantime, 95 North through the city, it's sluggish from that southwest corner of the Beltway as you head up toward 295. There's reports of a crash near Caton Avenue as well. 895 also sluggish from the Route 2 spur. As you travel north across the Steel Bridge, a lot of congestion heading into the Harbor Tunnel. And delays continue along the inner loop of the Beltway between Green Spring Avenue and Perrine Parkway. From the Mattress Warehouse Traffic Desk, I'm Tony Thornton, WBAL News Radio, 1090 and FM 101.5.
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8: The forecast for tonight, expect mostly clear skies. It won't be as cool as the last few nights. Temperatures dropping back into the low 60s. A mix of sun and clouds tomorrow, unseasonably warm on Wednesday with high temperatures in the mid-80s. This is Tony Pan at WBAL News Radio, 1090 and FM 101.5.
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1: We continue to follow the developing story of Pope Leo, who has been diagnosed with lung cancer. A big development in the last hour at the trial of the man charged with setting the Stricker Street fire. WBAL TV's Kate Amara will have a report for us. We'll get an update on mail-in ballot counting across the state, plus an update on preparations for the Baltimore Running Festival. All coming up in our next hour at 5:56. 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
4: Hi, this is C4. Small developers don't get tax breaks. The people in the neighborhoods fixing up row homes don't get tax breaks. Tax breaks largely go to the well-heeled, very powerful developers. Those are comments from Dr. Anubhan Basu. He is the Sage Policy guy, CEO over there, and the economist that we lean on a lot on our show and others to tell us what's going on. He is talking about the reports coming out about a draft lease that will give MCB Real Estate, that's the company owned by David Bramble, the developer, redeveloper of the Baltimore Inner Harbor, will give them a 25-year tax break. Now, this is 95% over those 25 years break in taxes, which, according to the numbers, might be $200 million in savings. So the question you have to ask yourself, and a lot of people are asking, if we want to see a redeveloped Inner Harbor with all the bells and whistles we've been promised about high-rises, about new stores, anchor stores coming there, about being a connection between the development going on at stadiums, M&T, M&T Bank, as well as Camden Yards with Harbor East and some other things, is it worth it? Is it worth it to give those type of tax breaks? Now, we've been in this situation before, haven't we, when it comes to Port Covington, now called Baltimore Peninsula. And when it comes to the fact that we were promised if we gave $600 million in tax breaks to this big development, it would be the godsend of the East Coast, basically. A $5 billion total redevelopment area and a real savior to Baltimore. It hasn't quite materialized like that. But a lot of people believe that the redevelopment of the Inner Harbor is worth it. We will see whether this draft lease gets through the Board of Estimates, but I do believe that giving a tax break for this development might prove beneficial. You can listen to the C4 and Brian Niemann show Monday through Friday, 5:30 to 10, right here on WBAL News Radio 1090, FM 101.5, and the WBAL radio app.
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1: I'm Robert Lang. Top stories on WBAL News Now. The murder charges have been dropped against the man charged with setting the Stricker Street fire a few years ago. And Pope Leo diagnosed with lung cancer. We get an update on that now from ABC News at 6.
19: From ABC News, I'm Michelle Franzen.
5: The Vatican announcing that following Pope Leo's surgery today, doctors determined the pontiff has lung cancer and the lower lobe of his right lung was removed. ABC medical contributor Dr. Darian Sutton has more on the diagnosis.
6: He has a diagnosis of pulmonary adenocarcinoma. To be clear, this is a form of lung cancer, the most common form of lung cancer. It represents about 40% of all lung cancers that are diagnosed, and it can even happen in those who have not smoked before.
5: The Pope announced Sunday that a nodule had been found on his lung during a routine checkup. The Vatican says he will not hold meetings this week and will remain in the hospital. Mercedes Salib was outside New York City's St. Patrick's Cathedral and remained optimistic the first American Pope will recover.
19: I think it's going to be fine.
20: Huh?
19: It's going to be fine.
5: The White House announced Kimberly Guilfoyle was asked to resign today as U.S. ambassador to Greece amid corruption allegations, including allegedly pressuring a Trump donor to pay off a credit card bill before her confirmation hearing. She denies the allegations. ABC's Karen Travers has more.
21: The president there really trying to distance himself from Kimberly Guilfoyle. At one point, he notably said that she wasn't a member of his family, that she dated his son for a long time. They were, of course, engaged for many years, but she was also a really important campaign surrogate, political surrogate for the president, advocating for him and his policies on television over many years.
5: President Trump campaigning in Alaska and on to Nevada tonight, with Republicans trying to hold on to key seats and control of Congress. The economy, the main issue for voters heading into the midterms due to the ongoing war with Iran widening and driving oil and gas prices up. Iran-backed Houthi rebels launching fresh attacks on targets in Saudi Arabia. The Saudi Energy Ministry confirming a building affiliate with Saudi Aramco, the country's oil company, was hit. No injuries were reported. 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
1: 6:02, we continue our coverage of our top story. Pope Leo diagnosed with lung cancer. Dr. Ziv Gamliel is a lung specialist at the Angelos Cancer Center at MedStar Health. He told me in last hour on WBAL News Now, there is some optimism about the Pope's case.
22: By all indications, this was caught at an early stage, so I think this is a very optimistic situation.
1: As for the recovery time,
22: if a person is an active person without many complicated medical problems, they should do well with lung cancer surgery, most especially if it's done minimally invasively, as the Pope's was.
1: The Archdiocese of Baltimore issuing a statement last hour saying, quote, "We ask our Catholic community to join us in fervent prayer for the Holy Father as he faces this health challenge. May Christ be his strength. Our Lady wrap him in her mantle of protection, and the Holy Spirit guide his doctors and caregivers. Holy Father, know that you are not alone." That from the Archdiocese of Baltimore. Development tonight in a trial of the man charged with setting the Stricker Street fire that killed three firefighters 4 years ago and seriously wounded another. WBAL-TV's Kate Amara at the courthouse.
23: Well, at the start of week two, the end of day six of the arson and murder trial of James Barnett, the judge tossed the murder part of it. And the loved ones of the three firefighters who were killed in that January 2022 fire were in the courtroom when it happened. It happened late this afternoon after the state and the defense both rested their cases. The defense renewed its motion for judgment of acquittal on all counts. The judge heard arguments from both sides and about an hour later granted the motion in part. He said the state failed to provide evidence to meet the burden required for a conviction on second-degree depraved heart murder in the deaths of Lieutenant Paul Buttram, Lieutenant Kelsey Sadler, and firefighter Kenny Lacayo.
1: And that's WBAL-TV's Kate Amara. The trial is due to continue on other charges tomorrow. Starting at the Commitment 2026 desk tonight, 3 weeks before Election Day, elections officials started counting the mail-in ballots that have already been returned. It totals about 138,000. That's less than a quarter of the more than 600,000 that have been sent out. Here's Maryland Election Administrator Jared DeMarinis.
24: Overall, it's been going, boringly, is what I'd like to say. Ballots are being, counted. It's the kickoff of the season, so it's great. No major issues were reported.
1: Today, also the deadline for new voters to register to vote or change party affiliation. DeMarinis says if you miss today's deadline, you can still register at an early voting site during the 8 days of early voting that starts October 22nd, a week from Thursday, or you can register and vote on election day. On the campaign trail today, one of the candidates talking about the key bridge, the candidates for governor, that is. We'll have an update on that right after traffic and weather. 6:05 on WBAL News Now.
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3: Traffic.
2: Around the Baltimore Beltway, traffic delays continue this evening on the inner loop slope from Greenspring Avenue to the Jones Falls Expressway. And then you'll see a little bit more traffic volume right around the Harrisburg Expressway. Off and on delays continue from that point all the way out to Perrine Parkway. 95 North at Caton Avenue, there's reports of an accident, and that's causing your backups coming up from that southwest corner of the Beltway. And in Howard County, serious accident shuts down 175 between Washington Boulevard and 95. All lanes are closed. Traffic's being diverted onto 95 as an alternate. From the Mattress Warehouse Traffic Desk, I'm Tony Thornton, WBAL News Radio 1090 and FM 101.5.
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3: Weather.
8: The forecast for tonight, expect mostly clear skies. It won't be as cool as the last few nights. Temperatures dropping back into the low 60s. A mix of sun and clouds tomorrow, unseasonably warm on Wednesday with high temperatures in the mid-80s. 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
1: The sun's going to set in about 23 and a half minutes from now at 6:30. 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
1: 6:06, we continue our coverage from the Commitment 2026 desk on the gubernatorial campaign trail today. Republican Dan Cox talked about the Key Bridge.
7: Standing feet away from Baltimore's Inner Harbor, Republican Dan Cox criticizing changes made by the Moore administration to the Key Bridge design, a plan reworked into different contract bids so the port could bring in taller containerized cargo ships.
9: The target completion date moved to 2030. The state's latest published procurement schedule still places the main span notice to proceed in summer 2027. So Maryland is not even under contract yet and doesn't plan to be under contract until next summer at the earliest.
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1: Governor Wes Moore's team responded saying in part, quote, Governor Moore will remain focused on the bipartisan effort to restore the Key Bridge as quickly, safely, and cost-effectively as possible and won't be distracted by Dan's misinformation. This issue also came up in the debates the governor and Dan Cox had a week ago tonight. This afternoon, Governor Moore signed a directive ordering the Department of Juvenile Services, social workers, and law enforcement to come up with an early intervention program for teens involved in vehicle thefts. The idea, according to the governor, is to prevent tragic incidents, violent incidents. The governor expressing concerns about recent incidents in both Montgomery County and in Baltimore City. It was on September 30th, a 12-year-old was at the wheel of a stolen car that crashed into a motorcyclist, killing the 59-year-old man. The governor says he wants a status report on those efforts by December 1st. That 12-year-old who was driving the stolen car cannot be charged because of his age. 6:08 on WBAL News Now.
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18: The Ravens may be getting rookie receiver Jacoby Lane back from injured reserve ahead of Sunday's AFC North showdown in Cleveland. Baltimore released receiver Chris Moore and practice squad wideout Xavier Guillory, fueling speculation Lane is close to returning. Ravens head coach Jesse Minter was asked Monday about Lane's progress.
20: And Jacoby's done a really good job of, I would say this, sometimes when you're going through an injury and you're on IR, like, how much can you do physically to be ready to play, like, to your point, that first week back? And I think he's in a really good place from a conditioning standpoint, from what he's been able to do with the training room and the rehab standpoint.
18: The Ravens are 4.5-point favorites against the Browns. The Rays will try to even the American League Championship Series tonight when they host the Guardians in Game 2 after dropping the opener. First pitch from Tropicana Field is 8 p.m. I'm Rick Hoschel on your radio home for the Orioles, Ravens, and Navy football. 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
3: Traffic.
25: 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Traffic's being diverted onto 95 around the incident. It looks like the eastbound lanes of 175 have now reopened. Meantime, seeing delays off and on 895 North from Poteet Street heading into the Harbor Tunnel. Still sluggish along the outer loop of the Beltway between the JFX and Green Spring Avenue. And delays continue along 70 eastbound out of Howard County as you head over toward the Beltway. 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
3: Weather.
8: The forecast for tonight, expect mostly clear skies. It won't be as cool as the last few nights. Temperatures dropping back into the low 60s. A mix of sun and clouds tomorrow, unseasonably warm on Wednesday with high temperatures in the mid-80s. This is Tony Pan at WBAL News Radio, 1090 and FM 101.5.
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7: Dan Cox, the GOP candidate for governor, made a push today for changing the Key Bridge replacement project back into one overall contract. It is now three main contracts as the administration of Governor Wes Moore revised the overall goal, including making the bridge taller to accommodate bigger containerized cargo vessels. The medical procedure on Pope Leo, originally supposed to remove a growth on one of his lungs, has now been declared as lung cancer. The first American pope was elevated in May of last year. He has been politically outspoken on issues that often put him in the position of seeming to criticize the Trump administration. New White House Press Secretary Katie Zakaria saying in her first press briefing today that the White House had asked Ambassador to Greece Kimberly Guilfoyle to resign. Zakaria adding, she, quote, she has been a wonderful asset to the team and we wish her luck, end quote. Later on Tuesday, the White House received Guilfoyle's formal resignation, according to news reports. In a post on X, Guilfoyle writing, quote, I intend to vigorously defend my name, my reputation, and my integrity.

0: record level this year?
1: Well, I hope so. I always want to have as many. I want to have 100%, you know, voter registration for every eligible citizen to be registered, and then for every registered voter to vote. That's always the mission. I want to have 100% voter turnout. But today, yes, you're right, is the advanced voter registration deadline. But if you've missed it and you're an unregistered voter, don't fret. You still have two options available to you because Maryland is a same-day voter registration state. So during early voting from October 22nd through the 29th, you can go to an early voting center and register to vote and vote the same day right then and there, or on November 3rd at your polling place. So it's, you know, you can do that together there. So it's important.
0: Okay.
1: And just to note that, like, you know, you might miss the advance deadline, but there is, you know, early voting and election day as well for voters who are not registered to vote register at that time.
0: You can still register on early voting day or on election day, and we'll get to early voting in just a moment. Yeah. Today's also the first day of mail-in ballot canvassing. It started 9-10 o'clock this morning, depending on the jurisdiction doing it. What have you heard about how that is going?
1: I just made a couple of phone calls today. Overall, it's been going, you know, boringly. Is what I'd like to say. Ballots are being, you know, counted. It's the kickoff of the season, so it's great. No major issues were reported. And so we're just, you know, making sure that everything is moving along smoothly, efficiently, and transparently.
0: As I last checked the figures, it was 138,000 ballots had been returned. More than 609,000 had been sent out. This kind of number, you know, you got about less than a quarter of the mail-in ballots have been returned. Are those numbers unusual?
1: No, that's pretty much the normal. You know, a lot of people, as soon as they get their mail-in ballot, they vote it. I would say it's between roughly a quarter to about 30% do that in the first, you know, portion of it. Now that 21 days out to about 7 days out, you'll see another about 25 to 30% vote again in this week or so. And then finally, the last push is when everyone else starts returning back their ballots. So this is roughly where we expected it, and, you know, making sure by having this early canvass means so that when we release results on election night after all the polls are closed, it will include all these ballots that have been canvassed as well as early voting results and election day results. So you have a significant number of ballots that have been counted for that release on election night after the polls are closed.
0: And these results are figuratively, maybe literally, locked in a vault, right? No one's going to know them until election night.
1: Exactly, yes, right. They are just being scanned in there. We do not tabulate until election day.
0: You and I have talked about having a plan for mail-in balloting, changes in rules at the post office, and you're even telling people to put their ballots, if the later you do it, in drop boxes as opposed to putting them in the mail. That advice, I take it, still holds, but what is that advice?
1: So, yes, because the post office has changed how they apply the postmark, and Maryland is a postmark state, which is important to know, so it has to, mail-in ballots have to be postmarked on or before election day. If you're in that last, you know, third or, you know, 35% that hold it until the very end, I strongly recommend using a drop box, one of the 300 conveniently located drop boxes throughout the state, rather than a U.S. Postal Service mailbox, because the application of the postmark is not at the local branch anymore. It goes to a regional distribution center, and that has about a 1 to 2, even possibly a 3-day delay in that application of that postmark. And I don't want to see anybody disenfranchised because of a

0: technical, I would say, application by the Postal Service.
1: Okay. Final question. Early voting starts next week. It'll be a week from Thursday on the, the 22nd. Any changes to that this year compared to previous years in terms of the number of early voting sites, anything like that?
0: Just some of the counties maybe might have like one or two more sites. But overall, for the voter, it's the same process. You can go to anywhere in your county. The locations are available on our website, at the local board's website. And also, I always have to make a little plug for our app as well, Go Vote Maryland, app, which has it all the sites right there for you on the app. And you can just then hit the site, and it'll direct you right to that location using one of the map services.
1: And that is Jared DeMarinis, the Maryland Election Administrator. Remember, if you didn't register to vote today, you can still do that when the 8 days of early voting starts Thursday of next week. That's October 22nd. You can also register to vote at your local polling place on Election Day, which is November 3rd. Coming up at 6:30, an update on the Pope's health. It's 6:23 on WBAL News Now.
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3: Metastatic breast cancer is a diagnosis many people may never hear about until it hits home. It's also known as stage 4 breast cancer, and while it's treatable, it's not yet curable. Metastatic means that cancer has spread beyond the breast and nearby lymph nodes to other parts of the body, most often the bones, liver, lungs, or brain. Some people are diagnosed at this late stage, while others may have already undergone treatment for early stage breast cancer and see it come back years later. An estimated 170,000 women in the U.S. are living with metastatic breast cancer, according to the American Cancer Society. The disease is responsible for most of the roughly 42,000 breast cancer deaths each year. The good news here is that the survival rate, especially among younger women, is increasing. About one-third of women diagnosed have lived more than 5 years. Some may live 10 or more years after their diagnosis. It's partly thanks to newer targeted therapies. Advocates say more research funding is still needed. Women should begin regular mammograms at age 40 and talk with their doctor about how often they get screened based on their risk. With your Medical Minute, I'm Yuri Benajeb.
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6: 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Get to the good parts. Taking a look at an accident in Howard County. It's on 175 westbound just prior to 95. All lanes remain shut down for now as the cleanup continues. The off-ramp from 95 south to 175 also is closed. And seeing some slow traffic on 95 south from Route 100, making your way down to Route 32 as well. And delays continue off and on the 895 corridor northbound from Pulte Street into the Harbor Tunnel. Car lovers, Gears and Gasoline is coming to Glen Burnie. 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
5: Weather.
7: The forecast for tonight, expect mostly clear skies. It won't be as cool as the last few nights. Temperatures dropping back into the low 60s. A mix of sun and clouds tomorrow, unseasonably warm on Wednesday with high temperatures in the mid-80s. This is Tony Pan at WBAL News Radio, 1090 and FM 101.5.
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8: This is a Bloomberg Money Minute. A shocking find for Bank of America, one of the nation's biggest lenders. The Treasury Department slapping it with a $1.2 billion fine for what it calls, quote, egregious and continued money laundering and sanctions violation tied to transactions with Chinese and Latin American networks. Stocks end lower today on Wall Street on worries about the outlook for AI. Oil prices edging above 94 bucks a barrel again, and mixed earnings at some of the nation's biggest banks. The Dow losing 180 points. The Nasdaq lost 42. The S&P lost 2. Apple introducing the HomeView, a $300 display and communications device that'll serve as the centerpiece of its push to take on Amazon and Alphabet in the smart home market. And more smart home gadgets will be out this week. And the fast food chicken wars are heating up again as chains push more affordable chicken. Arby's, you know, the one that we have the meats, is now serving a line of chicken cheesesteak sandwiches. Tom Busby, Bloomberg Radio.
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18: On WBAL News Now, a Baltimore judge grants a defense motion, tosses three counts of second-degree murder against the man charged in the 2022 Stricker Street fire. WBAL TV's Kate Amara is at the courthouse. She'll have a report for us coming up. And we will have the latest on Pope Leo's health. He has been diagnosed with lung cancer. Our coverage of that starts right now for the ABC News at 6:30.
19: ABC News, I'm Michelle Franzen. Following today's surgery to remove a nodule from his lung, the Vatican announcing Pope Leo has lung cancer. Doctors say it's pulmonary adenocarcinoma and the lower lobe of his right lung was removed. ABC's Tom Sufi Burridge is at the Vatican.
20: The Pope was in the operating room for 3 hours. That the surgery lasted approximately 90 minutes, according to the Vatican. They say the surgery was, quote, successful, and there were, quote, no complications.
19: The Vatican says the 71-year-old pontiff is resting at Gemelli Hospital in Rome and remains in good spirit. Oil supplies remain disrupted across the Middle East, and due to recent hurricanes in the U.S., a barrel of Brent crude closing just shy of $106 today. Gas Buddy and AAA show the national average for regular unleaded in the U.S. is $4.33 a gallon. Existing home sales rose by 1.5% from September than August, but were down more than 2% compared to a year ago. This is ABC News.
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1: 6:31 and continuing our coverage tonight of Pope Leo being diagnosed with lung cancer. Dr. Ziv Gamliel is a lung cancer surgeon at the Angelo Center for Lung Disease. He has treated this type of cancer that the Pope has.
0: If the cancer was indeed caught at a very early stage, in all likelihood, he won't be advised to seek any additional treatment other than follow-up, and he could expect to be cured.
1: And Dr. Gamliel points out that the Pope was a non-smoker, so it's a question. It's confusing and not sure how the Pope might have contracted lung cancer. ABC News will continue to follow this story. Next update from them comes your way at 7 o'clock. A Baltimore judge today granted a defense motion to toss three counts of second-degree murder against the man charged in the 2022 Stricker Street fire. James Barnett, who's 58 years old, is on trial for the fire that killed three Baltimore City firefighters and seriously injured a fourth. The state and defense rested their cases late Tuesday afternoon. The defense renewed a motion for judgment of acquittal on all counts. They didn't get that. Here's WBAL-TV's Kate Amara.
21: The judge said the state did present enough evidence at the trial, though, for the jury to reach a finding of guilt on the remaining counts, including second-degree arson, reckless endangerment, and involuntary manslaughter. All of this happened after the jury was sent home for the day with instructions to return in the morning for closing arguments. And when deliberations get underway, likely tomorrow, the jurors will have to sort through a mountain of evidence that they've heard over the last 6 days, with conflictions among some of that evidence and lots of questions that have been raised. They'll also have to determine how much weight to give to a motion-activated camera that was only recording half of the time.
1: And again, closing arguments in that trial are now expected for tomorrow. It should go to the jury sometime during the day tomorrow. In Baltimore County, a 25-year prison sentence was handed down today for Christopher Carroll, the former Baltimore County fire paramedic who pleaded guilty earlier this year to spreading his bodily fluids on firehouse equipment and in ice machines and coffee pots in his fire station, leading some of his colleagues to consume them. The incidents took place last year. Carroll had posted some video of all this online. Governor Wes Moore has signed a directive ordering the Department of Juvenile Services, social workers, and law enforcement to come up with an early intervention program for teens involved in vehicle thefts. The governor expressing concerns about incidents in Montgomery County and in Baltimore City, where late last month, a 12-year-old was at the wheel of a stolen car that crashed into a motorcyclist, killing him. The governor giving the task force making the recommendations until December 1st to come up with some recommendations. The U.S. Attorney's Office in Baltimore announced today they have indicted. There's been an indictment against 67-year-old Arizona man who fought with passengers and staff on an American Airlines flight that was diverted to BWI Marshall Airport. 67-year-old Lane Lundeen charged with interfering with a flight crew and interfering with flight attendants and assaulting them. Had to be restrained with duct tape to his seat before the plane landed. A report card out on the health of the Chesapeake Bay gives the bay conditions a C+, but it's the highest grade since data started being compiled on bay pollution more than 40 years ago. Dr. Fernando Morales Wilhelm is the president of the University of Maryland Center for Environmental Science.
22: Places around the bay, with very, very couple of exceptions, are improving. That they have had their best grade ever. In the 20 years that the report card has been released, but also considering 40 years of data that was used to start building that database.
1: Kesha Sedilak says, Dr. Morales Wilhelm says efforts to control stormwater runoff and limit agriculture pollution along the bay are working, but more work needs to be done to improve conditions. Kesha Sedilak is with the Chesapeake Bay Foundation.
23: It will be a major challenge should the federal government step back on
2: being a leader here. They really have been the glue that has held the partnership together.
1: She's talking about the Trump administration's decision last month to end a 2009 executive order that prioritized Chesapeake Bay cleanup among federal funding, federal environmental spending. Coming up, an update on the University of Maryland suspending its club tennis program. 6:36 on WBAL News Now.
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14: Traffic.
3: The crash activity on 175 westbound in Howard County just before 95 is in the clearing stages right now. Only one lane gets by for now, but still seeing delays as you make your approach. All lanes were closed for quite some time there. Looks like the ramp from 95 south to 175 is also reopened. Meantime, 70 eastbound, sluggish as you make your way out of Howard County, approaching the Beltway, about maybe a half mile before the Beltway, you're going to see a little congestion. And then if you continue on 70 out towards Security Boulevard, you're going to see a lot of heavy volume there. And delays continue off and on the outer loop of the Beltway between York Road and Park Heights Avenue. 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
7: The forecast for tonight, expect mostly clear skies. It won't be as cool as the last few nights. Temperatures dropping back into the low 60s. A mix of sun and clouds tomorrow, unseasonably warm on Wednesday with high temperatures in the mid-80s. This is Tony Pan at WBAL News Radio, 1090 and FM 101.5.
1: It is generally clear skies around the area. Some clouds mixed in. We have 78 tonight in Washington, 77 at BWI Marshall Airport, 75 in Westminster, 72 in Aberdeen, 76 here at WBAL News Radio 1090 and FM 101.5.
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1: The University of Maryland College Park tennis team has been suspended indefinitely for including a potentially racial graphic in an invitation email to other teams set to participate in a tennis tournament on campus. Howard University's team posted the image online, the University of Maryland responding.
23: A statement from Howard University's tennis team says the team's president noticed the graphic showing what looks like KKK hoods and reached out to the UMD Club Tennis Executive Board, who then removed the graphic. UMD says their staff responded immediately, suspending the entire team indefinitely, launching an investigation, and having the club tennis team's student leaders apologize to the other teams.
1: That's WBAL TV 11's Brianna Ross in College Park tonight, 6:39 on WBAL News Now.
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12: The Ravens are favored by 4.5 points heading into their AFC North battle against the Browns in Cleveland on Sunday. Meanwhile, Baltimore may be getting rookie receiver Jacoby Lane back from injured reserve ahead of the game. The Ravens released receiver Chris Moore and practice squad wideout Xavier Guillory as Lane continues to progress in his recovery. And Coach Jesse Minter said Monday he isn't ruling out a return against the Browns. Moore could rejoin the practice squad later this week. Capitals are back on the ice tonight. The team faces off against the Hurricanes from Raleigh. The Rays look to bounce back tonight after dropping Game 1 of the American League Championship Series to the Guardians. And Shohei Ohtani could be sidelined for Game 3 of the NLCS as the Dodgers monitor lingering injuries while trying to climb out of an 0-2 hole against Milwaukee. I'm Rick Hoschel on your radio home for the Orioles, Ravens, and Navy football. 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
13: Traffic.
15: There's some slow-moving traffic on 70 eastbound approaching the Baltimore Beltway this evening. Looks like there's an accident reportedly on the ramp to the inner loop of the Beltway. And then as you continue on to 70, making your way toward the park and ride near Security Boulevard and Ingleside Avenue, there's some slow-moving traffic as the pothole repair work continues. Only one lane is getting by there. Meantime, looking at delays off and on the inner loop of the Beltway between Charles Street and Perrine Parkway. Also dealing with the crash in the city on Edison Highway at East Federal Street. From the Mattress Warehouse Traffic Desk, I'm Tony Thornton, WBAL News Radio 1090 and FM 101.5.
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7: The forecast for tonight, expect mostly clear skies. It won't be as cool as the last few nights. Temperatures dropping back into the low 60s. A mix of sun and clouds tomorrow, unseasonably warm on Wednesday with high temperatures in the mid 80s. 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
17: An Arizona man is facing indictments stemming from an attack on an airline passenger that forced an emergency landing at BWI Airport. The man allegedly hit a passenger sitting next to him and struck his computer when a female passenger went to help. The unruly passenger pushed her, prompting three other male passengers to confront the man. 67-year-old Lane Lundeen of Tucson is charged with interfering with flight crew members and attendants and assaulting those individuals by striking, beating, and wounding in connection with the incident. Lundeen was eventually restrained by the flight crew and other passengers and even duct-taped to a seat. All that as the crew declared an emergency, enabling the BWI Marshall landing. From the Commitment 2026 desk, supporters are launching a major media campaign for the final days leading up to Maryland voters facing question 3. It could lead up to the state constitution being amended to allow congressional redistricting to occur mid-decade instead of the census-based tradition of every decade. Cornell University announcing today it is suspending all parties and social events at fraternity houses for the rest of the academic year amid an uproar over a former student's allegation that she was sexually assaulted by at least 7 members of the campus Chi Phi chapter nearly 2 years ago. Michael A. Kotlikoff, Cornell's president, also announced that the Ivy League institution would bring an experienced trauma-informed criminal investigation to review allegations of sexual assault on campus. I'm Bob Costantini, WBAL News Radio 1090 and FM 101.5.
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1: It is 6:46 Saturday. 15,000 runners will pound the streets of Baltimore in the 26th annual Baltimore Running Festival. It includes the Baltimore Marathon, along with a half marathon, a 10K, and a 5K. There are changes to the marathon course this year. We talked about that today with marathon director Lee Corrigan.
2: Yeah, one of the keys to success of a marathon course is to showcase the entire community, right? And, of course, one of the great things about Baltimore is the stadium complex, right? And so we're blessed to have one of the greatest baseball stadiums right here in Camden Yards. And we start right there in the shadows of Camden Yards in Brooks Robinson, the guy with the Golden Glove. So that is where we start the race. Then we get through the zoo. Okay, which is always spectacular. They'll bring out some animals. The people at the zoo have always been so supportive of this event. And then we head back downtown. And, of course, we hit the heart of Baltimore, and that is the Inner Harbor. Right there at the amphitheater, there's thousands and thousands of people. It's extremely exciting. Then, of course, we go through Little Italy. We go through Fells Point. We get over to Patterson Park. We head up to Lake Montebello, which is one of the new spots on the course this year. Last year, it was under construction, so we could only run around halfway, and then we had to run back. This year, we're running all the way around. So we do that, and then, of course, we run down 33rd Street, and then we head home. Take a left on Maryland Ave, and we head back to Pratt Street, and we finish right in the heart of Baltimore, right at Ground Zero, Pratt Street and Light Street, live TV, thousands of fans.
3: And not everybody who runs is a city resident, so you've got people coming in. What do you hope they leave with their impression of the city after doing this pretty expansive course through so many different areas?
2: Yeah, there are people, and obviously all these runners, our goal is that all these runners leave and they tell two friends what a great time they had in Baltimore, of course. So that's one of our goals. And, you know, with the hospitality of the city, I talked about it a little bit today at the press conference, in that the police officers are so supportive of this event, and they're giving high fives to runners. And I think that resonates with runners, especially from out of town. And so that, just the hospitality of Baltimore is the most important thing.
1: And I can tell you from personal experience, I ran the marathon in 2018. In every neighborhood, you see that hospitality. You see people cheering, handing out food, and just cheering us on, handing out water. It is wonderful in every neighborhood of the city that it crosses. The fun part about the Baltimore Running Festival is the Baltimore Marathon and the 10K both start at 8 o'clock. So we're all going to run the first 2 miles together. Once we get to the Maryland Zoo, they go inside the zoo. We make a right turn and make our way back down to North Avenue and to Maryland Avenue, and then to get back to Harbor Place, which is where the finish line is. Then, of course, there's the half marathon and also the 5K, which will start things off at 7:30. And if you want to run the 5K, well, apparently you're going to be out of luck. Here's WBAL's Taylor Bennett.
6: The 10K race is also sold out, but as of Monday, there were still around 400 spots left for the half marathon and 75 for the marathon. Over 14,000 runners will participate in the 26th annual Baltimore Running Festival. The Baltimore Department of Transportation has released a road closure map for the festival, and it's posted online. According to the Regional Economic Studies Institute at Towson University, the Baltimore Running Festival should generate an estimated annual economic impact of $19 million this year. Taylor Bennett, WBAL News Radio 1090 and FM 101.5.
1: And with the running festival comes some safety warnings. WBAL's Caitlin Bancroft with that part of the story.
13: The over 26-mile race requires massive collaboration with hundreds of personnel working, according to Police Commissioner Richard Worley.
18: Because of the routes changing, it's going to be, I think, over 400 police officers this year. We don't have enough to staff it, so we're using Maryland State Police, MDTA Police, MTA Police, National Resources, and Capitol Police Department.
13: The race kicks off from Paca and Camden Streets, but there will be multiple road closures throughout the day, which is why both residents and visitors are encouraged to use public transportation. Caitlin Bancroft, WBAL News Radio 1090 and FM 101.5.
1: Yeah, that 5K kicks off at 7:30. The marathon that Caitlin was talking about, along with the 10K, kicks off at 8. And then the half marathon takes off at 9:45. So runners will be on the street pretty much all day. Complete list of traffic road closings at WBAL.com, and the WBAL radio app will also have some other stories that we've produced over the course of the week on the Running Festival. And don't forget, live coverage of the Running Festival starts Saturday morning at 7 o'clock on WBAL News Radio. Glenn Clark will be at the finish live, broadcasting live until 11 o'clock. On my social media pages, Robert Lang, WBAL, at reporter Rob Lang on X, you can find out more about my 10K run. We're raising money for Special Olympics Maryland. And don't forget, you can also watch race coverage of the Baltimore Marathon on WBAL TV 11. That coverage starts at 5 a.m. on Saturday and will be hosted by Pete Gilbert and Samantha Crossan starting at 7:30. Coming up tonight after the news at 7, C4 and Brian Neiman in 60. They'll discuss the redevelopment of downtown, and they'll talk about question 3 on the ballot 3 weeks from now. Tomorrow morning, C4 and Brian Neiman will talk to Baltimore County Police Chief Rob McCullough. He'll join the program after the news at 9 o'clock. C4 and Brian Neiman with you tomorrow morning, 5:30 until 10, right after your first news of the day. WBL News Now at 5 a.m. with Taylor Bennett. It's 6:52.
14: From ABC News Tech Trends. Today, Apple holds its latest hardware event, which it's calling Welcome Home. Refreshes of the Apple HomePod Mini smart speaker and the Apple TV box are in the cards, as is a new smart home display that would join similar devices from Google and Amazon as Apple tries to burnish its larger smart home efforts. Meta has launched 2 new AI models. In internal testing, the company says Muse Wonder and Muse Wonderful are competitive with the best frontier models from OpenAI and Anthropic. Meta also says they'll eventually be used to underpin its popular new Muse AI agent. And Google is trying to split the difference between a simple fitness tracker and a smartwatch with the Fitbit Air. The company says it can recognize and track up to 100 different activities like running and biking, and thanks to a tiny OLED screen, it can also display messages and navigation directions. The Fitbit Air starts at just under $180. With Tech Trends, I'm Mike Dubusky, ABC News.
19: This is a Bloomberg Money Minute. Because of higher interest rates, Wells Fargo, Citigroup, and J.P. Morgan Chase, three of the nation's biggest banks, set a fresh record in the summer's third quarter for profits from lending, a combined $56.5 billion in income off the interest paid by homeowners and others on loans. The president of the Federal Reserve Bank of New York today forecasting one more interest rate hike this year to drive inflation lower, and none likely needed at all next year. Well, that lifted stocks off their session lows. But with continued worries about higher oil prices and overspending on AI, stocks ended lower. At the close, the Dow down 180 points. The Nasdaq lost 42. The S&P down 2. And oil back above $94 a barrel. And hoping to attract and retain employees, Walmart says it plans to cover more than 250 prescription meds without charge for its workers. That includes some GLP-1 meds and insulin for those with diabetes. Tom Busby, Bloomberg Radio.
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20: Traffic.
21: In a loop of the Beltway in Catonsville, traffic is slow from Baltimore National Pike to Security Boulevard. As for the outer loop of the Beltway, I looked at the cameras and I didn't see any delays, so hopefully you're at the posted speed limit, unless there's any left-lane campers. On to 83 from Cockeysville to the city. That's clear on the northbound side and on the southbound side. Currently, no problems at the Harbor Tunnel or the Fort McHenry. On 95 from the Beltway north to Aberdeen, at speed both northbound and southbound. 97 from the city to Annapolis, that's clear. Traveling between the two beltways, no issues on the BW Parkway, but on 95 southbound in Jessup, you'll find it slow from 175 to the car rest area. From the Mattress Warehouse Traffic Desk, I'm Albie Dean, WBAL News Radio 1090 and FM 101.5.
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5: Weather.
7: The forecast for tonight, expect mostly clear skies. It won't be as cool as the last few nights. Temperatures dropping back into the low 60s. A mix of sun and clouds tomorrow, unseasonably warm on Wednesday with high temperatures in the mid-80s. 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
1: There will be closing arguments at the trial of James Barnett, on trial for the fire that killed three Baltimore City firefighters and seriously injured a fourth. But the murder charges have been dropped. He does face a trial on dozens of other charges, closing arguments and jury deliberations then set to begin. And in Annapolis, a Malcolm X monument, it will be unveiled at the Michael Bush branch of the Anne Arundel County Public Library. That is WBAL News Now for this Tuesday. Back with you tomorrow at 5. Thanks for joining us on your ride home tonight. I'm Robert Lang from producer Kai O'Brien and all of us here at WBAL News Radio. Thanks for joining us on your ride home this evening. Make it a great night.
6: This is the Bloomberg Real Estate Report. I'm Denise Pellegrini. Even with mortgage rates annoyingly high right now for some buyers, you may still be better off buying a place than renting.
23: Nationally, buying is still the smarter financial decision if you plan to stay in that home for more than 6 years.
6: Amanda Pendleton, home trends expert at Zillow.
23: Those are actually the best conditions nationally for buyers that we've seen in years.
6: But the math changes depending on where you live, with it even more favorable in certain metros to buy, but hopelessly in favor of renting in others.
23: If you're in Columbus or Memphis or Buffalo, you're breaking even as a buyer after 4 years. But if you're in a really expensive coastal metro area like San Francisco or San Jose, renting still wins out after 30 years.
6: Of course, the rent versus buy equation also includes the advantage of building long-term wealth when you buy and getting some tax breaks as well, but less responsibility and the flexibility of being able to move when you want to if you rent. And that's the Bloomberg Real Estate Report. I'm Denise Pellegrini.
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17: Mostly clear skies and down to 74 here on TV Hill. Good evening, I'm Bob Costantini. Coming up, a significant turn in the case of the man accused of setting fire in Baltimore.
31: From ABC News, I'm Dave Packer. The Vatican confirming Pope Leo has lung cancer. Earlier today, the pontiff underwent surgery to remove the lower lobe of his right lung. ABC's Tom Sophie Borridge is in Rome.
32: The Vatican is saying the surgery was successful. So, you know, we'll have to wait and see. We know now that Pope Leo is not going to be carrying out official meetings for the next week. He is expected to remain in Gemelli Hospital to recover from that surgery for about a week.
31: Cornell University now banning all fraternity parties for the rest of the year. This amid public outcry over an alleged rape inside a fraternity house in 2024. A prison sentence in the 1996 murder of rap icon Tupac Shakur.
33: 30 years after Tupac Shakur was shot and killed in Las Vegas, Dwayne Davis, the only man ever charged, was sentenced to prison for life with the possibility of parole after 40 years. At the sentencing, Shakur's sister speaking directly to the judge.
0: We lost something. Our whole generation lost something huge.
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31: An investigation is underway at Six Flags over Georgia after yesterday's deadly roller coaster accident. A rider was flung from a seat when a restraint on Goliath unlatched.
3: Police have identified that victim as a 42-year-old man. His name, Hassan Kareem. And according to the school district, he worked at Wesley International Academy. He was an information technology or an IT manager there in that school district. And he had worked there for quite a while. And, of course, his death happened here yesterday just in such a tragic way.
31: ABC's Faith Abube. The White House confirmed Kimberly Guilfoyle, the ambassador to Greece, resigned her post after accusations of misconduct, accused by Trump donor Eric Dieters of offering access to Trump administration officials in exchange for paying a charge card bill. She denies the allegations. 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
17: I'm Bob Costantini. A Baltimore judge today granting a defense motion to toss three counts of second-degree murder against the man charged in the 2022 Stricker Street fire. James Barnett is on trial for the fire that killed three Baltimore City firefighters and seriously injured a fourth. The judge said the state failed to meet the standard required for conviction on second-degree murder, but that a reasonable person could reach a finding of guilt on the remaining second-degree arson, involuntary manslaughter, and reckless endangerment counts. The judge's decision came roughly an hour after the state rested its case, followed by the defense also resting its case. Closing arguments are set for tomorrow. From the Commitment 2026 desk, today is the last day to register to vote for the general election, which is 3 weeks from today. If you don't register by tonight, Maryland Elections Administrator Jared Demenaris says you are still not out of luck.
5: You still have two options available to you because Maryland is a same-day voter registration state. So during early voting from October 22nd through the 29th, you can go to an early voting center and register to vote and vote the same day, right then and there, or on November 3rd at your polling place.
17: Maryland Governor Wes Moore is calling on the Maryland Department of Juvenile Services to address car thefts among teens. The governor sent a directive to DJS that comes just after a 12-year-old driving a stolen car struck and killed a motorcyclist in Baltimore. The governor's directive aims to boost intervention for children with concerning behaviors. C4 and Brian Neiman talk with Baltimore County Police Chief Robert McCullough tomorrow morning at 9 a.m. I'm Bob Costantini, WBAL News Radio.
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8: Traffic.
21: Inner loop of the Beltway in Catonsville. Traffic is slow from Baltimore National Pike to Security Boulevard. As for the outer loop of the Beltway, I looked at the cameras and I didn't see any delays, so hopefully you're at the posted speed limit, unless there's any left-lane campers. On to 83 from Cockeysville to the city. That's clear on the northbound side and on the southbound side. Currently, no problems at the Harbor Tunnel or the Fort McHenry. On 95 from the Beltway north to Aberdeen at speed, both northbound and southbound. 97 from the city to Annapolis, that's clear. Traveling between the two beltways, no issues on the BW Parkway, but on 95 southbound in Jessup, you'll find it slow from 175 to the car rest area. From the Mattress Warehouse Traffic Desk, I'm Albie D, WBAL News Radio 1090 and FM 101.5.
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9: Across the area tonight, mostly clear and mild with lows of 62 to 67. Partly cloudy with a chance for a late day thunderstorm on Wednesday, highs around 86. It'll be mostly cloudy and cooler Thursday, highs near 65. I'm meteorologist Tom Tasselmeyer on WBAL News Radio 1090 and FM 101.5.
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4: You know, the redevelopment of the Inner Harbor, Brian, and 530 Club is really one of the dreams that will help rejuvenate downtown. Of course, we see what's going on with M&T Bank Stadium. We see what's going on with Camden Yards, Brian, and the whole, you know, $1.2 billion. You can say thank you, both Orioles and Ravens, to the taxpayers for that nice little $1.2 billion, $600 million each that is going to redevelop that. But the overall vision and redevelopment of the Inner Harbor is something we're all excited about. But are you excited enough, Brian, as a taxpayer? Because while we're talking about this gem in the city of Baltimore, the information we're going to be talking about tax breaks and everything, is really a statewide issue, considering, and I keep mentioning this because it's important, about 55% of Baltimore City's budget comes from outside of the city. When you look at the revenue from the state, from local jurisdictions, all that stuff, so you have a stake.
6: Yes.
4: You got a little bit of money in the game.
6: Yeah.
4: So when it comes to this project that we all are waiting for, that shovels go into the ground right about now into November to move forward, we're still not sure of a lot of the federal money or outside government money that's coming in. Now, there's a claim that this $900 million project has $500 million in private money. We haven't seen that yet, but that's the claim. The other $400 million is coming from us. So reports have come out that there's a draft lease. Baltimore Brew got a copy of it and some other entities. There's a draft lease, Brian, that confirms the fact that developer David Bramble and MCB would get a $200 million approximately tax write-off over 25 years for doing this redevelopment. Now, you might say, well, you know, Port Covington got $600 million to do their redevelopment. Right. What's the big deal here? What do you think? Now, we'll break down some of this, but is the development of this, and by the way, it works out to about a 95% tax break, is it worth doing this, giving away that amount of money?
6: I mean, it is a lot of money. I was okay with it at Port Covington. The problem is that Port Covington doesn't show that it really is necessarily going to be successful.
4: They did have the pandemic hit them too. There was a lot of issues that came into place.
6: All right. It hasn't been anywhere close to what people said was going to be.
4: That's true.
6: It has not created anywhere close to the revenue.
4: It was supposed to be a $5 billion project.
6: It was essentially supposed to be a second city.
4: That's correct.
6: I mean, that's what we were sold. That's what we were floated. And now we're being sold that this is going to be transformational to the downtown area and that, you know, businesses are going to come and people will move in and you're going to get more and more conferences to come to Baltimore because of these things. Look, I guess my feeling is I don't mind economic incentives to come. I guess my feeling is on this is if the mayor is going to okay a 95% tax break for a massive project
4: over 25 years,
6: then he must realize that when you cut taxes or you don't put taxes on things, there is growth. There's opportunities for things to actually take place.
4: That
6: so then why not then use that mindset to expand it across other places and cut
4: taxes?
6: Like property taxes.
4: That's me. I mean, everybody.
6: If Bramble's going to get a 95% tax break, how about giving residents of Baltimore City a tax break? Why don't they just, you know, cut off 20%? And what do you think that would do to people's decision to either stay or to come in? I mean, if it's good enough for Bramble, if it's good enough for Kevin Plank, why isn't good enough for other people? I guess that's where I am on all of these things, is that if you're going to do something this grand and you're doing it because you say it's the only way for businesses to come, well, then doesn't that tell us that our taxes are too high?
4: Well, you are making the case that is being made by one Anabun Basu.
6: How about that? And I didn't even read him. And that's great minds think alike.
4: Great minds think alike. Dr. Anabun Basu, everybody, Sage Policy Group. By the way, Scrubbing, joining us next week on this issue. He has joined and been one, Brian, of the seven individuals. Remember, we talked about this in real time. Seven people are suing this particular project to try to stop it. They include local developer and former mayoral candidate David Tafaro, folks like attorney Eleanor Carey, her husband, and her big part of law firms and the city for a lot of years, former city councilman Tony Ambridge. I'm just giving you some names. You know, this isn't like a bunch of nuts suing this thing. And economists, Anirban Basu. And what Anirban Basu says, he's not necessarily opposed to the project in principle. What he's opposed to, and where he's a part of the lawsuit, Brian, is the secrecy, is the lack of transparency. Is, you know, if this is a draft lease or draft lease that's, you know, doing a 95% write-off, when are we going to have a public discussion about that? When are we going to really discuss what is entailed and promised in this?
6: No, because they don't want to discuss it. Well, they got to explain it to everybody else. They got to explain it to residents why this project gets a huge tax break and they don't, and why other businesses didn't get a tax break like this.
4: I think it is an important discussion, not just for the citizens of Baltimore, but for the entire state of Maryland, as it relates to the fact that that $400 million they keep talking about, a lot of that is going to have to come from the state. I don't know about you, Brian. I don't see President Trump, even if you do get a Democratic Senate and a Democratic House, I don't see him signing off on about maybe $250-300 million coming to Inner Harbor for Baltimore.
6: Not right now.
4: No.
6: Although he is a developer.
4: He is.
6: And
4: that's
6: he
4: true.
6: He does like projects.
4: He likes shovels in the ground.
6: Yeah.
4: He does.
6: And if you named one of the buildings the Trump Tower or whatever, you probably could get $250 million out of him. There is a lot of that. Look, the argument is going to be made that this is an anchor, right? This is going to come
4: true,
6: in
4: though.
6: And it is going to attract other places, other businesses to come in, and you know, it should. And you're going to get a whole bunch of tax revenue from these condos that are being built.
4: Correct.
6: So they're probably not
4: impossible
6: going to be very
4: conventions
6: cheap.
4: And all types of stuff.
6: So you're going to get, you know, more property taxes that are going to come
4: build
6: in.
4: Build it and they will come. Is that what you're saying, Brian?
6: That's right.
4: Build a dream.
6: And that's what they argued in favor of giving the big TIF to Port Covington. It just didn't come.
4: Well, the difference in Port Covington and this, I believe, is location, location, location. While Port Covington is in a wonderful place that oversees, you know, the water and everything, it's off from the city. You have to get there to do things. At the Inner Harbor, you have a lot of surrounding elements, whether it's Harbor East, whether it's Little Italy, whether it's, you have a lot of different things surrounding the Inner Harbor, the convention center. So you can make a case that there's a little bit more of a win-win there than even Port Covington. You can make a case.
6: I mean,
4: stadiums.
6: I suppose so. I mean, and it is more vital to the revitalization of Baltimore is to have the downtown area booming again, unlike, you know, which is just creating a new entertainment district or a new business district in Port Covington. That's something that is going to, that is, you know, more of a niche or an additional on top of what you already have. This is to fix a giant hole in the city right now.
4: That is glaring. Yeah. If you have any remembrance of what the pavilions and everything meant, the gallery, what it meant to the Inner Harbor, which most visitors, their only knowledge of Baltimore is the Inner Harbor. They don't go into the city to a bunch of different, you know, things in the city of Baltimore because, quite frankly, not a bunch to go into.
6: Right.
4: But the Inner Harbor is what they know. And it rang all over the country when Jim Rouse first developed it back in 1980. So here's what Dr. Basu said, Brian, to go back on what you said, because this is the politics of it. So we're talking about aesthetics, the politics of this. And Dr. Basu said, small developers don't get tax breaks. The people in neighborhoods fixing up row homes don't get tax breaks.
6: Right.
4: Tax breaks largely go to the well-heeled, very powerful developers. And that is a political problem for the mayor.
6: Yes.
4: And them.
6: That's right.
4: Because that vision is what we'll see.
6: And I think, you know, where the country is right now, it's a very populist position, left and right, to say, hey, why are corporations, why are big developers getting all of the breaks here and we're not? Affordability, affordability, affordability. And yet here are these guys that come in and they don't have to pay taxes and yet everybody else is going to. And I think it's a fair question to ask. I've always been more in favor of not having to need these things and to create a level playing field with lower taxes, as much as you can lower the taxes, to try and to entice people, and no favors given to anybody. But hey, it's a great playing field if you're going to go build in Baltimore because the taxes aren't that high. But we're never going to get to that position because politicians around here need the money
4: because
6: they love to spend.
4: And it's been self-inflicted, though. Quite frankly, trying to bit projects going in Baltimore is handicapped by our business climate. Mm-hmm. And it's not just taxes. It's the regulatory climate. It's the permits. You know, we said that story, what is it, about a few months ago, where there was some permits 3 years old trying to get permits through, and the craziness of trying to do business with the city of Baltimore and the state of Maryland, by the way, is crazy. So you do have to at times sell them by giving away stuff.
6: Yes.
4: And the stuff you give away is a tax break.
6: Here's the truth of the matter is, David Bramble wouldn't have said yes to this unless it was going to work out for him financially.
4: Yep. And his investors.
6: And his investors. And if you didn't give him this tax break, or at least promise him this tax break, they're probably like, yep, not for us. Sorry. Well, we're going to go somewhere else.
4: Well, here's where I think things land, and I think it's going to be an important part of this discussion. If they can see, if we can begin to see shovels in the ground by the end of this year, Brian, and a vision of what this, the architectural things are beautiful. If you just look at what they've drawn, if you could begin to see it, then people start to buy in. Right now, all we see is empty pavilions. Like, mm-hmm. we don't see what the possibility is. If you can begin to see something, I think the mayor can push a tax write-off.
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10: Weather.
11: Mostly clear skies and mild temperatures tonight. Lows from 62 to 67. It'll be partly cloudy and quite warm on Wednesday with a chance for an evening shower or thunderstorm. Highs around 86. Mostly cloudy, cooler Thursday, 65. I'm meteorologist Tom Tasselmeyer on WBAL News Radio 1090 and FM 101.5.
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12: John Robinson to the right of Tua, out of the shotgun. Belt high snap. Tagovailoa steps up, throws, deals, and it's intercepted! Kyle Hamilton, the Atlanta native, makes the play to seal an overtime win for the Ravens. 30-23, it is done on Sunday night.
1: All right, that's how it sounded right here on WBAL Radio as the Ravens went down to Atlanta and came back from 8 points down to the fourth quarter, tied the game up late, and then won it in overtime. 30-23, now 4-1 on the season. Rod Woodson was in the booth with Kyle Yeomans, who you just heard, and he joins us here on the C4 and Brian Neiman Show. Great to have you on, Rod. Like, I thought that was great team victory. You know, not everything went well, obviously. They got a strip and a scoop six that Atlanta scored. They were climbing. They were looking up.

0: entire game, but they found a way to win. I thought maybe even more impressive than the win against the Cowboys. What'd you think of the game overall?
1: Yeah, I thought that was the best overall win so far to date this year. Defense played well. I was a little nervous about them going against the Robinson Twins in the running game for the Atlanta Falcons. They did a tremendous job. They had 11 hats to the ball consistently throughout the four quarters. Snoop has played extremely well. I think what I like about Snoop is that, yeah, he had a 47-yard that Hill had a reception, but that was really a screen. It was about 2 yards down the field, and he just made guys miss and got down the field. But I think Snoop did a great job of just protecting the football, getting the ball down the field, finding the open receivers, even though most of his throws were intermediate routes, but that's what you can do. I mean, he just kept finding the open receiver. They kept making plays for him. They protected him. We only had 5 penalties in the whole game. That's great to hear. That's a good thing. And I think defensively, they just played really good football overall. They tackled the ball well inside the pocket, outside the pocket. They pressured the quarterback consistently. And that was my question. Can you stop the run and pressure the quarterback in Penix and make him beat you consistently? And they did a great job of it.
2: NFL Hall of Famer, Ravens 2000 Super Bowl champ, and now you heard him in the background, announcer with our voice of the Ravens, Kyle Yeomans, Baltimore Ravens game day announcer, Rob Woodson, on board with us. And Rod, stay on the defensive side of the ball for a minute. You know, one of the things I looked at stat-wise, they had 8 tackles for losses, and Malachi Starks, Trenton Simpson, and Mike Green got 5 of those. The fact that they were getting that type of pressure to get in the backfield, is, to me, made a difference in the game.
1: Yeah, I mean, they did a great job. They stacked the box. They played mostly zone again, but they challenged them and played some man-to-man. They were getting in the backfield. They were penetrating. That's the key to stopping the run. They were penetrating the gaps to stop the run. And, yeah, Bijan Robinson made a couple plays here and there, but Brian Robinson didn't do a whole bunch against them, right? And that was the key. And then, I just think getting pressure, Tavis Robinson, I think Tavis Robinson is playing outstanding football since the second half of last year, and he's still playing that same way. Malachi Starks is starting to play faster and faster and faster. He doesn't play a whole bunch in the box, in the core. That's more Kyle
2: Hamilton.
1: He led
2: the team in tackles. He had 10 tackles.
1: But he's led the team in tackles in this past game. And, I mean, you can lead the team in tackles and still be further away from the ball.
2: Sure.
1: But I'm thinking that they're just playing really good, fast football. And this is the best defense this year that I've seen the Ravens play just consistently, because the last 2 weeks, the Atlanta Falcons offense was carving up every defense they played.
2: That's right.
0: Yeah, they really were. So I just think from the coaching staff, I mean, you got a young head coach, first year. You got an offensive coordinator his first year with a backup quarterback. And just to go down to Atlanta and be in a tough spot early and figure out a way to keep it going and win that game, I just think that they showed me something. The coaching staff showed me something in this game. What did you think about the game plan and how it went and maybe some adjustments that they made?
1: Well, I knew they were going to be a run-heavy offense like they normally are anyway, but not having Lamar, you're going to double down on Derrick Henry and Hill, and they did so. And I like the combination. Hill made a lot of splash plays. The plays that he made consistently, the long run that he had, hitting the hole faster than what Derrick Henry was hitting the hole, it just adds more pressure to the defense of stopping the run. I think they did a tremendous job both sides of the ball with Declan Doyle and Jesse Minter, Anthony Weaver, getting that defense going. I like the defense flying to the ball and just making plays on the ball. I like Kyle Hamilton reading the eyes of Tua at the end of the game and finding that soft spot that Tua was trying to get back to, because he was trying to find that inside weak hook area, and he found that and got the interception. So I think it was a great team victory. Snoop played outstanding, and I think that's one of the reasons they're comfortable having Snoop come in there and play, because they know that he's going to take care of the football and he's going to do what's asked of him.
2: Look, Rob, we know Zay Flowers is emerging as one of the league's top wide receivers. I mean, he just is impossible to guard at times. But Rashad Bateman, very quietly, is becoming that guy. That I'm watching him, become that second receiver that is constantly getting, open and getting first downs.
1: Yeah, look, Bate had a really good year last year. I think you know, Bate is showing that, hey, listen, you want to roll your coverage to Zay and play me man-to-man? I mean, that's like, so when a defense does that, they're saying their other receiver can't get open.
2: Mm-hmm.
1: You know, right. So if that's what you're saying, then Bate has to, he has to challenge himself and say, you know what, you going to cover me man-to-man by himself? He's going to be alone?
2: Mm-hmm.
1: I'm going to win the vast majority of those routes. So I think, you know, Lamar, but also Snoop finding Bateman coming up with some big plays and critical downs is huge. And anytime you can find, you know, you got your first receiver, you're going to have your tight end you want to run to throw to, you got your running backs you like to throw to, but you got to have that second receiver if they're rolling the coverage to that number one guy, which is Zay Flowers at this point. And then he has to come out and he has to show out when he's capable of winning those one-on-ones, and he's been doing so.
0: Yeah. Well, you know, I think what gets a lot of people excited, and I've tried to pump the brakes a little bit this year, but after this win on Sunday, I look at it and go, man, you know, you have Lamar on the field with Zay and Derrick Henry and Jacoby Lane, who we've kind of forgot about, who was incredible, you know, in the preseason. And then Bateman's, you know, rise this year. I mean, offensively, boy, there are a ton of weapons, and it's just like, if they need to outscore somebody, they can outscore somebody. And if, you know, Jesse Minter, the way he can dial some things up defensively, and if they can stay somewhat healthy, I mean, this team does have a roster that is capable of going far.
1: Yeah, I mean, obviously, you want the defense to play a little bit better. They gave up the 23 points. You know, you want to average 17 points given up weekly. So, I mean, you know, and then I think if they're challenging themselves the way I think they are in the meeting room, they know they need to play better consistently throughout all four quarters to make themselves the best version of the Baltimore Ravens they want to be and get to where they want to go. But it's a long year.
0: Well, let me ask you this way. What worries you about it? What makes you think, I don't know if it's all there. Is there a spot? Is there a certain group that, you know, gives you a little pause?
1: I think they're all coming around. I had some question marks at the beginning of the year, like what was the pass rush going to look like consistently? What was the run stopping going to look like consistently? If Nnamdi came back, Madubuike, you know, what's he going to look like once he gets back? Do we have a pass rush? You know, what's our
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4: Mostly clear skies, 75 in Baltimore. Good evening, I'm Bob Costantini. An Arizona man is facing indictment stemming from an attack on an airline passenger that forced an emergency landing at BWI Airport. Lane Lundeen of Tucson allegedly hit a passenger sitting next to him and struck his computer. That started a confrontation and the suspect being duct taped to a seat. He is set to be prosecuted in federal court here in Baltimore. The plane was bound from Dallas to Newark when the crew called in an emergency prompting the landing at BWI Marshall. A Baltimore County Fire Department paramedic accused of spreading his bodily fluids at his workplace was sentenced this morning. Christopher Carroll received a sentence of 25 years total on three charges, all to be served consecutively. Maryland Governor Wes Moore is calling on the Maryland Department of Juvenile Services to address car thefts among teens. The governor sent a directive to DJS more than a week after a 12-year-old driving a stolen car struck and killed a motorcyclist in Baltimore City. The governor's directive aims to boost intervention for children with concerning behaviors. Here, WBAL's live coverage. I'm Bob Costantini, WBAL News Radio 1090 and FM 101.5.
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6: 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I looked at the cameras around the Beltway, got great news. No delays on the inner loop or on the outer loop. 83 is clear from Cockeysville to the city. On 95 from the Beltway north to Aberdeen, no problems on the northbound side or on the southbound side. 97 from the city to Annapolis, that's at speed. And between the two beltways, no issues on the BW Parkway or on 95 between Baltimore and D.C. 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
7: Forecast tonight, mostly clear and mild with lows of 62 to 67. A warm day on Wednesday with a chance for a late afternoon or evening thunderstorm, highs near 86. Mostly cloudy, cooler Thursday, highs near 65. I'm meteorologist Tom Tasselmeyer on WBAL News Radio 1090 and FM 101.5.
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8: For the purpose of clarifying that certain requirements apply only to districts for the election of members of the Senate of Maryland and the House of Delegates.
9: We showed question 3 to voters as written on the ballot and asked whether they understood what it's asking them to do.
10: It is very verbose. Yeah. It's definitely hard to understand.
8: Authorizing the General Assembly to grant original jurisdiction to the Supreme Court of Maryland to review the congressional districting plan of the state.
11: It's how they worded it almost. It's like they're trying to confuse you.
8: And providing that nothing in the Maryland Constitution provides applicable criteria for the boundaries of a congressional districting plan.
0: Those are regular Marylanders reading question 3, which will be on the ballot that you will receive in the mail if you haven't already, right? Does it come out today?
2: It comes out.
0: It might come out today. If not, you'll be doing it at early voting, or you'll be doing it on November 3rd on Election Day. And clearly, judging from those few people who were interviewed by David Collins, WBAL TV 11, it's confusing. They don't understand it. And if you don't follow this stuff very closely, you're going to get in there and go, what does this mean? It is confusing. Is it confusing on purpose? Maybe. Don't forget that this was written by the Supreme Court.
2: By the court. This replaced the other confusing language.
0: Right, because they thought the other one was too confusing.
2: Right.
0: It didn't make enough sense. So they rewrote it for the legislature. They did the work of the legislative body and said, we'll put it on the ballot so
2: we
0: can go out there.
2: But they're judges, and they wrote it in judge speak.
0: Right.
2: Because they're judges.
0: So confusing on purpose, and what impact might this have? Let's open up the phone lines to you, what you think about that, and if maybe it should be simplified. 410-467-WBAL, 410-467-9225, and you could also text us on the greensolutionsremodeling.com text line at 410-467-WBAL.
2: Understand this, everyone, and it makes it the most simplistic way. In our state constitution, we had rules in place for how you draw the lines that give you your delegates, your senators, and your members of Congress. And they had to apply, you know, to all of those. What this does, it takes away your members of Congress from those rules. And they didn't write it simply enough to explain it like that. In other words, everything that applies to your state senators and your delegates, and if you know who they are, and a lot of people don't even know sometimes who their delegates and senators are, and why you live in the 44th district, why my constituents in the 44th, why they were there, and all that doesn't apply now to the 7th Congressional District, who would have been at the time for me, Congressman Elijah Cummings, before that, my Uncle Perrin, none of that applies to them. They did not write it that way, and that's why I do think yes or no. It's going to be a question of yes or no, not do you understand it, yes or no to this.
0: Yeah, and will they understand it? I mean, that's the question, or will they? Look, here's what I think is going to happen, and you're already starting to see this, that you know they've allocated $700,000 already for ads to be shown on television. But you're going to where this is really can make a difference with money is if you have flyers to hand out to people as they approach, or these signs
2: you know
0: that
2: they
0: you see all over the place.
2: Yep.
0: That say to fight back against Donald Trump.
2: Period.
0: Make sure you vote yes on question 3.
2: And that's all you need to know. Don't even read the don't get confused.
0: Don't get bogged down in it. You know, it'll be those people who are out there who do the canvassing, who go out there and try to get to last minute voters and say, hey, you know, check this out.
2: Right.
0: You know that the teachers union will have it on there. I bet. I guarantee you that they will have that on their Apple ballots as voting yes on question
2: three. But
0: here's
2: the problem with that, though. And even though they can simplify it, and I want to get your take, 410-467-WBAL. Give us a call at Texas on the Green Solutions or Modeling.com text line. 410-467-9225. They can try to simplify it, Brian, to yes, vote against red, orange man, or vote, you know, for him. But a lot of people, I think, might get in there, start reading it, and go, I don't want to vote on this. Mm-hmm. I've seen that occur before, where there are certain questions on the ballot, or constitutional things, or bond measures, whatever. When they start reading it, if a lot of people don't understand it, they just won't vote for it, mm-hmm. because they don't want to be confused. So that becomes a problem if it, unless people just say, don't read it, just vote yes, because that's going to be the only way I think that the yes people are going to prevail, because most people that are voting no do understand why they're voting no.
0: Right. Right.
2: They understand why.
0: Texture clarifies what I was thinking. Mail-in ballots have been out for weeks now. They are starting to count them today. So that's what it is. So the mail-in ballots, if you want to do that, they, if you put them in there, they can start actually collecting
2: right.
0: them and counting
2: starting
0: them.
2: Starting counting today.
0: So somebody else made a point that Baltimore County may have up to 17 questions on the ballot this year. I mean, that is a lot.
2: That's
0: I don't
2: a
0: know
2: lot.
0: If people go
2: Baltimore
0: through
2: City
0: them.
2: Baltimore City has seven. I saw my girlfriend vote in the primary. She's a Democrat. So she voted in the primary. There's several questions on there.
0: Right. And,
2: City
0: that, and that's the other part about it. Some people don't, but they just vote for like what they went in there to vote for, whether it is governor or
2: exactly.
0: county executive. They look at they
2: don't
0: get the questions.
2: Down.
0: And the fact that this is the third question mm-hmm. makes you kind of wonder, are people going to go that far after they get to the first question? Like, because, you know, the first and second questions, you know, I forget what they're about, but you know,
2: right.
0: they are. They're wordy too.
2: Yes.
0: And so it's going to be like, should I even get to that? Like at the end of the day, like how many people vote for governor versus how many people vote for
2: much
0: question
2: less.
0: Three?
2: Much less. If you go down the ballot, even when it comes to governor and state senate, usually the top office gets more votes than those who are voting state senator. Even though most people vote straight down, you know, Democrat or straight down Republican, it's usually less votes at the further you go down. But that's what makes this whole polling interesting, in the fact that you had so many people, at least according to UMBC poll, saying, no, I don't want to vote for this. Can you turn that around and get people to vote yes when it's confusing? Like, just because I give you a flyer and say, vote yes if you're voting against Trump, once I get away from that person and get into vote and yeah. they show me the question, will people still vote yes? Because once you start getting in there, you say, wait a minute, they told me to vote yes for this. People who generally vote and we'll go all the way down, Brian, to vote for this, are looking. They're not just reflexive tools. When you get to this part, because a lot of people, don't, like you say, don't go all the way down and start reading this stuff.
0: C4, I don't think that if you gave this question to Marylanders, if you gave them 20 minutes to think about it
2: right.
0: and then to tell you
2: what it is,
0: what this actually does or would do, they wouldn't have an idea how to do it.
2: I really don't.
0: And I'm not saying it's an intelligence issue.
2: I had a tough time getting
0: through it. It's just confusing.
2: It is.
0: Especially if you don't really follow politics all that closely.
2: Correct.
0: Because I'll just read it. I'll read it for people. It says, for the purpose of clarifying that certain requirements apply only to districts for the election of members of the Senate of Maryland and the House of Delegates, authorizing the General Assembly to grant original jurisdiction to the Supreme Court of Maryland to review the congressional districting plan of the state, and providing that nothing in the Maryland Constitution provides applicable criteria for the boundaries of congressional districting plan.
2: Tell
0: Nobody
2: me what that
0: has
2: means.
0: Any friggin' clue what they're talking
2: now,
0: about.
2: Now, let me just help a little bit in breaking it, because that but this particular amendment does a couple of things. It just doesn't affect the drawing of potential lines for boundaries. It allows for the Supreme Court now to be the one that reviews the congressional redistricting plan. Before, you know, the legislature would be somewhat involved in this stuff. Mm-hmm. Now it goes directly, whatever gets drawn, goes to the Supreme Court to determine whether or not it's right or wrong. So that's one thing it does. And then it eliminates or removes Congress, who you vote for Congress, from our state requirements.
0: Right.
2: Now, it could have made a simplistic thing of saying that. But they didn't.
0: They didn't.
2: They used all the legalese and
0: right.
2: whatever in there to make that
0: right.
2: Statement.
0: And they also wanted to make it perfectly clear that the lines for the House and for the Senate inside the state of Maryland cannot be changed dramatically.
2: They've got to apply. They've got to adhere, to the whole thing of natural boundaries and communities of interest. All that stuff before that used to apply to Congress still applies to your state senate and your delegates.
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2: How many people take a look at their water bills? Most people, you know, just consider it, Brian, a function. You pay it and that type of thing. Everybody looks at their energy bill. You look at your energy bill and you want to see kind of up and down. But would it surprise you if I told you, everybody listening out there, and this is not just for me, the complainer in chief, as I've been known to be about my water bill, that's increased 9% a year for the last decade, all because they claim they're doing, restructuring, Brian, and you know, fixing pipes. I know they need to have old infrastructure, but it's gone up 9% a year or more for the last decade. But according to a group that looks at this stuff, Food and Water Watch, they're environmental advocacy nonprofit. Yeah, they're one of them. They analyzed water bill data from 500 of the largest community water providers in the country. Those systems serve everybody, 155 million people, about half of the country. So it's a good sample, okay, good sample size. Between 2015 and 2025, water bills increased by 62% on average. 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So I want to ask you out there, and by the way, when you break it down from that large group that they looked at, 500 largest providers, Louisiana, Maryland, us, New Hampshire, and West Virginia, our water bills grew twice as fast as household income. So it was even more than the average. 410-467-WBAL. Give us a call and text us on the greensolutionsmodeling.com text line, 410-467-WBAL. Have you noticed the significant increase in what you pay for water? Like Brian said, they pay it quarterly. In the city, we pay it monthly, which you really see it when you're paying it monthly.
0: Yeah, my biggest issue with the water billing, and again, every jurisdiction is going to be different, but it is so hard to determine like how much you use.
2: It is.
0: And because ours is quarterly and the days are not always the same and it depends on when they read your meter.
2: Right.
0: Like sometimes you get like a billing cycle that has like an extra 5 days to it or something like that. And then you're also trying to determine, well, I don't know, was it like during the summer, it's my water bills are always higher because I'm watering the grass, right? Or, you know, during soccer season, I got, you know, three
2: but
0: kids
2: you
0: that
2: understand
0: are taking
2: that.
0: Well, I'm like, in my mind, I'm like, okay, that's the reason why it's high. But I couldn't tell you why, like, it's $500 and then the next month, the next quarter, it's, you know, $490 and the next one, it's $800. Like, it just, it doesn't make any sense. And I can't follow it like I can my BGE bill, at least, where I can go back and I can see exactly how much I was using
2: and break it down
0: and break it down like that. And they do a good job of it. And the other part about it, I will just say, which is kind of interesting, is that you're telling me that the increase in our water rates have gone up higher than inflation.
2: Yes.
0: Now, why aren't there politicians telling me that there's a greedy corporation that is getting record high profits? Oh, is it because the government?
2: They're the ones collecting it.
0: Oh, well, that's kind of interesting, isn't it?
2: Yeah, it's very interesting.
0: They're not as greedy.
2: No.
0: With the water.
2: Because
0: they
2: will claim that these increases are necessary because of old infrastructure.
0: Old infrastructure. Because I've heard BGE tell me the reason why they have to spend all of this money, why rates are up, is because they have to fix old infrastructure.
2: We don't trust them because they're profit making seeking entities that do that.
0: Right.
2: But I do think that one of the reasons it's so difficult, you talk about the difference between energy bills and water bills, is because you don't necessarily keep your old water bills. If you were able to look at your water bill, let's say last summer to this summer, you might see the difference in, you know, you say you water lawns. Okay, I was watering lawns last year, but it jumped another $40. Why did it jump an additional $40?
0: Right.
2: I was using the same amount.
0: Right. But then I'll be thinking, well, maybe I did use it more. Maybe there wasn't as much rain, or maybe I took additional showers, or maybe, you know.
2: Something else happened.
0: Or maybe it was a little bit less because we went on vacation. You know, it's just hard to determine.
2: It is.
0: And so it's like hard to get outraged and say, wait, what's going on? Now, there have been a couple of times I will say, and you know, since I've lived in my subdivision where all of our neighbors have gotten ridiculously high water bills. And we're all like, what is going
2: on
0: here?
2: Happening?
0: Is there a leak? And we've had to call the county to come out
2: and check
0: and reassess to determine if there was a problem somewhere else or as why it is. And they came back and told us, well, the billing cycle was a little bit longer this time.
2: Okay.
0: Is that an extra $100?
2: Right. What does that come out to? What does it evaluate to? Let's get James in Baltimore. James, good morning. You're on WBA with Brian and me. What have you noticed about your water bill, James?
17: Good morning. Is that, well, I have I have some old water bills. I can't grab them right now. But on our new ones, they have a management fee.
2: Uh-huh.
17: On there. And my question is, who's managing? I mean, isn't it city personnel that's working for us already?
2: Well, it should be. And if you have a new line, I just want to put this, if you have a new line, because I don't know exactly what that's for either, you need to call and just ask them, what is this for? That's an easy one to try to get an explanation for. My problem, James, is the 9% increase that we have seen year after year that's driving up the monthly water bill. It is crazy, James.
17: That's correct. And C4, just real quick, had a problem with the water. The city personnel broke my hose bib.
2: Oh, my goodness.
17: It was a supervisor. The worker told me, said, make sure he pay for your bib. Then when I asked him real politely,
2: right,
17: he raised up and jumped at me. I called the mayor's office.
2: You need to.
17: And 311. I almost had to call 911. The man did not want to identify himself, and he's a supervisor.
2: Well, James, guess what? You have a case there because somebody assigned him, and it can easily be tracked as to who assigned him. James, if you don't get satisfaction with that, C4 at WBAO.com. Send me an email. Let's get Brian and Edgewood in here. Brian, good morning. You're on WBAO with Brian and me. What have you noticed anything about your water bills recently, Brian?
18: Oh, absolutely.
2: My man.
18: Hey, I'm telling you, I got a house in Edgewood, and I have a house in Hamilton in Baltimore City. And my house in Hamilton is every month, and of course, Harper County is every 3 months. The bill in the city costs more per month than my 3-month bill in Harper County.
0: What? Are you serious?
18: Mm. I am not even kidding. Me and my wife don't use much water out in Harford County. But my daughter and my son-in-law live in the Hamilton house. And their bill is literally a little bit more than my three-month bill.
0: Wow. That's crazy.
18: It is insane. It's
0: crazy. And you're crazy. Hold on a second, Brian. I'm making sure you're clear. You got two people in the Harford County house and two people in the Baltimore City house. And the Harford, which is 3 months, is the same as 1 month in Baltimore City with the same amount of people?
18: Absolutely.
2: I believe that. I believe that, Brian.
18: Every single time. I can't believe it. Every time my daughter calls up and goes, Dad, you ain't going to believe this. And it's like, there's no way your bill's that much. And she's like, yeah. So we had a check. And sure enough, they say, oh, yeah, it's because of the increase.
2: Each year.
18: How much is this damn increase?
2: Each year, Brian, it increases. Thank you. And that's the issue is we understand we have old infrastructure. I get that. But are these increases justified? When you see, Brian, around the country that the increases are outpacing what normally should be there in terms of inflation and income.
0: I was just looking at my bill, the breakdown, and there is an infrastructure maintenance fee. Actually, there's two of them. There's a wastewater fee. There's an account maintenance fee. There's a water usage, which is, what you thought that's what the water bill was.
2: Well, that management fee itself, like what you just said with that other thing, maintenance fee.
0: And then there's a surcharge residential excess fee, and then there's a bay restoration fee. I mean, that stuff, that's what that adds up.
19: Some listeners think we only serve the, quote, nicer parts of Baltimore. Absolutely not. I grew up in a 770-square-foot home in Federal Hill back when most of it was not so nice, and there's no way I'd leave any part of the city without service. So at Amazing, we serve the entire city, from Brooklyn to Towson to Essex. 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But we don't just serve the city. We also help homeowners as far north as the Maryland state line, as far east as Centerville, and south to the Annapolis area, and as far west as Montgomery County. 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All you have to do is call.
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28: It happened near Oakhurst Place and Ellicott Drive, blocks from the Franklin Town Road shooting 1 week prior, where 12-year-old Chloe Ishway was shot and killed by a stray bullet at Leon Day Park.
29: I believe we've got to increase and
1: up the tempo of conversations in our neighborhoods, communities, and we have to be very visible so that persons who would have any kind of ill for our communities realize that no, not here, it will not be tolerated.
2: That's Reverend Al Hathaway. Nice to hear his voice on there. Friend of the show. Had him a couple of times talking about different events in the community. On with Tommy Clark, WBLTV, examining, Brian, as we're ending the year 2026 and possibly an incredibly historic year when it comes to reduction in homicides be under 100. But where is the violence happening in Baltimore, even as limited as we're talking about, Brian? And there's little analysis done. We have 9 police districts in the city of Baltimore, everybody. And those 9 police districts are where we examine, you know, what crime is happening. And there was a breakdown, and look at it. Here's more from Tommy Clark.
28: WBAL TV 11 News investigates, looked into where homicides are happening in the city. According to the latest Baltimore Police Department crime map, there have been 89 homicides across the city's 9 police districts so far this year. 5 districts have double-digit totals and account for 63 of the homicides. The Southwestern and Western districts are the highest, with 14 homicides each. The Southern District has 13, while the Northern and Northwestern districts have 11 each.
2: Now, looking at it from that perspective, if you remember, when Baltimore City Police Commissioner Harrison first came to Baltimore, he examined and looked at where the homicides, where the violence was happening. And Brian, at that time, this was back in 2017, he saw that in 5% of the city's geography, 33% of the homicides were. So if you can focus on where the violence is, you can really make a big dent, not totally a big dent. So if you look at Southwest District and Western District, where the 14 each so far this year, that's where we've seen the shooting of the 12-year-old girls, where we saw the 18, 19-year-old that was shot and killed. That's the significance of this. It's like you kind of see it in certain areas. And then you can focus your attention and resources in those areas.
0: I mean, we've always worried about the retaliation, the retribution, the fight back. And, you know, is it a coincidence that there's a shooting in the same area of where the 12-year-old was killed?
2: And, by the way, 4 other people were shot. They just didn't die. 4 other people were wounded in that shooting.
0: One of them was the suspect, though.
2: Correct. So that's true.
0: 3 other people were
2: shooting. That's correct.
0: So, yeah, I mean, look, the numbers are still very good. Don't get me wrong, but it does, you know, like we're at 89 now. I don't think we're probably going to be able to get under 100, which
2: you don't know.
0: Remarkable.
2: We've had a couple of months where we've had
0: it's
2: 4
0: possible.
2: Or 5. So I'm just
0: it's
2: saying
0: possible,
2: it's possible.
0: It just feels like in the last couple of weeks we've seen a spike in violence. There's certainly You're been right. a more high profile cases in the last couple of weeks.
2: But I do think that while we look at these numbers, as significant as they are, as WBLTV investigates, Tommy Clark, look at it, that, you know, where this is all happening, underneath of that are the other crimes, Brian, the juvenile crimes that don't necessarily end in homicide. Some of them do, but more end up in quality, we could call quality of life crimes. That's at the end of this year, I'd like to see those, that map, like those, the 9 districts. Where are those?
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7: From ABC News, I'm Dave Packer. Pope Leo underwent surgery today that confirmed he has lung cancer, says the Vatican. And doctors removed the lower lobe of his right lung. ABC medical contributor Dr. Darian Sutton.
9: The reassuring news is that if this lobe was removed and it was found that there was no other signs of spread, this may be a curative procedure. But of course, we need to wait for the further formal pathology reports. That includes genetic testing, as well as making sure that what was removed was the complete mass and that there was nothing left.
7: The man killed while riding a roller coaster at Six Flags over Georgia has now been identified as 42-year-old Hassan Kareem. ABC's Faith Abube.
10: Witnesses tell ABC News that one of the restraints unlatched. While it's unclear what led to the deadly incident, Six Flags now saying they will temporarily close 9 other similar roller coasters across the U.S. and Canada out of an abundance of caution.
7: As tensions escalate with Iran-backed Houthi militia, the Saudi Energy Ministry confirms that an administrative building of Saudi Aramco, the National Petroleum and Gas Company of Saudi Arabia, was targeted in a missile attack on Tehran. There
1: was a small fire, but no injuries reported. Former U.S. Ambassador to Saudi Arabia, Michael Ratney.
8: They have been attacked rather brazenly, not just energy targets or military targets, but the Riyadh airport, clearly with the intention of murdering civilians, which is what the Houthis did. And it puts the Saudis in a position of having to respond, having to try to degrade the Houthis' ability to do that.
1: More house hunters signed on the dotted line last month than the month before. Existing home sales, including single-family, townhomes, condos, and co-ops, rose 1.5% in September compared to August, but sales were down 2.2% from a year ago. Elections offices in both Oklahoma and Louisiana today receiving unknown powder in the mail. An envelope in Oklahoma, a package in Louisiana. No one was harmed in either place. No evidence that the incidents are connected. You're listening to ABC News.
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12: 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If you drive, you have to download Upside, the free app that gives you cash back for buying gas.